0: higher rent prices, which is not a great outcome. But it's basically driven by the changes in the budget where they prevented negative gearing for new investors.
1: A woman's died in a crash in the wheat belt. She was driving a white Mitsubishi Pajero on Highton Norseman Road in Forrestania when it left the road and rolled just before 10:30 yesterday morning. She suffered critical injuries and died at the scene. And Perth Zoo was building a new triage hospital to protect endangered black cockatoos as the threat of H5 bird flu looms over Western Australia. Jack Fenwick reports.
2: A $450,000 contract has been awarded for the supply and installation of four transportable buildings to isolate and treat black cockatoos at the zoo. The facility will be isolated from the rest of the zoo and will separate wild admissions from resident zoo animals to limit the potential for disease transmission. While WA has not recorded any new cases since July, 676 positive cases have been confirmed across the rest of the nation. Jack Fenwick reporting.
1: To sport now, the Roosters have held off a valiant Newcastle to be crowned 2026 NRL Premiers. Celebrations for the Roosters continued well into the night after the one-point thriller in front of a massive crowd at Acor Stadium. A 76th-minute try to the night, setting up the nail-biting 19-18 finish. West Coast has come from behind to break its derby drought in a 12-point win over the Dockers, 5-9-39 to 4-3-27. The Eagles booted the final three goals of the game after trailing by 8 points early in the third term. The win ends an 8-game losing streak against the Dockers in the derby. And it was a frustrating Bahrain Grand Prix for Oscar Piastri, who had to settle for sixth. Max Verstappen won the race held in Malaysia after the conflict in the Middle East forced the cancellation of the race in Bahrain. This is Air News Western Australia.
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4: A crash on Rohi southbound after Welsh Road East has caused heavy congestion pretty much all directions around there. Please be very patient northbound, southbound, even some of the other intersections like around Hale Road, also pretty heavy this morning. Tocken Highway also pretty busy around Hale Road. Mitchell southbound, slow Hepburn to Warwick. Quinana northbound, busy Thomas Road, Anketell Road, and then a little bit now around Leach Highway. Buy the diary that saves lives. 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It's Bernie D with the latest traffic on 91.3 Sport FM.
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11: 23 degrees, our top for today, nice and sunny outside. Tomorrow will be sunny once again, a little bit warmer, a top of 27. Wednesday, a top of 23 before we're expecting heavy rain on a Thursday. Currently in Perth, we're sitting on 15.8 degrees.
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0: Welcome back to Sports Breakfast as we move through to the final hour here on this Monday morning. I'd love to hear from you. 0429 913 913. The Retrovision text line is open. A little quiet today, but there's so much sport to talk about. The AFL season is finished, but gee, the AFLW Western Derby took place yesterday. The Eagles got the first win. Their duck is done. They had their first win over the Dockers. Dockers won the first eight. Eagles are on the board. Ella Roberts was the best player of field. Great crowd at Leaderville Oval of over 6,000 fans. Now, East Perth fans are looking forward to hearing Jake Suter. Jake is one of many, I think, driving back from the southwest. Seems like a few headed down there for the weekend. Once the footy season finishes, Jake is going to join us tomorrow instead of today. So, East Perth fans, take a rain check and we will chat to a very exciting prospect. 20 years of age, key defender, intercept mark, and looks a very good player of the future. Good player in the present, but he could be an AFL player in waiting. Now, Jesse Hogan set to join Collingwood. I think the trade has almost officially gone through. So the Pies got Lachie Neale last week as part of free agency. And this is effectively the first trade, Wayne, with Jesse Hogan to join the Pies. And all that Collingwood's needed to give up, according to reports from Riley Beveridge, is pick 75.
1: The Lachie Neale one's done, isn't it?
0: Yeah, that's done. That was free agency, so that is done and dusted. He's already been unveiled in a Collingwood shirt, and yep, he's done all the media. So he joins the Pies. He's found his third club, and Jesse Hogan has found his fourth club.
1: All right, okay.
0: Melbourne, Freo, GWS, and now Collingwood. And, yeah, a Coleman medal winner just a couple of years ago. Greater Western Sydney get pick 75 for a Coleman medalist. That suggests that they're pretty happy to farewell Jesse and let him go, because you'd be asking for more, I would have thought, if you were really that keen to keep him.
1: Yeah, it's an interesting one, isn't it? You know, when he's fit, he's pretty good. So maybe he could sort of benefit from Dacos up the ground, maybe.
0: I reckon he will.
1: On the chest.
0: But, I mean, Collingwood said that they were stripping back their list for age demographic. They've got rid of a 38-year-old in Pendlebury, a 35-year-old in Sidebottom. Neil's 33 turning 34, and Hogan's 32 turning 33.
1: Yeah. Oh, well, so they've come down a few years.
0: Yeah, they're technically correct. But I'm not sure they're actually bringing the age marker down all that much. We also spoke about Mason McGroda earlier. We had in the last hour, we spoke with Kevin Sheehan. So he's an extremely talented athlete. Athletics is a great runner. And he's looking at a college career potentially. And, of course, there's a Brisbane Olympics coming up in 2032. And that's a major appeal to any athlete to try and be there. But it's been reported that he's likely to ignore his athletics pursuits and pursue AFL footy. So that's a real coup for the AFL, yeah. But what about the merits of that? You could be maybe if it doesn't work out, you've still got enough time.
1: Is he a long jumper, is he?
0: Yes, high jumper.
1: Probably going to look at his checkbook more, you know, which is going to get. But mind you, athletics, if you can get to the top, and all the Grand Prix racing that they do these days, there is the money in it. But generally, it's, hard work for little reward, isn't it? And 4 years between Olympics and the Commonwealth Games, it's lost its glamour. It's maybe the pressure of that, the financial, and for a career.
0: West Coast looking for trade targets. We know that Lachie Neale was one of those. He was more a free agency offer that they put to him, but he declined and went to the Pies. Chad Warner, it would appear, is staying at Sydney despite interest. Grant Myers did a medical, though, last week. So he played this season, Wayne, with a partially torn ACL. Hard to believe that he did that and he managed to get through. But I wonder if that would be a deterrent to any club that was looking at Grant Myers.
1: So here you go with a partially torn. Surely is there a risk that it goes? Or they just send you out and say, well, keep going. You either do it properly and, you can still play.
0: The medical advice he got that he would be able to play with it and manage it, but that's why you do a medical, because you do the medical and find out what the chances are of a genuine tear, because, you wouldn't recruit.
1: So at the end of the season, is there something they can do with that? It's got to be a full tear before you can replace it, I suppose.
0: I'm sure you could have surgery, but that sets you back 6 months.
1: But
0: Do you have to tear it completely to fix it? Yeah. Does he just manage it until he tears it fully?
1: Harvey that used to jump up and down, yes. jump off a table to snap a plantar fascia in his foot.
0: Yeah, plantar fascia. That was incredible.
1: I think Joel Parris had to do a bit of that yep. with the quad after years. They just said, mate, you either got to tear it properly, yeah. rip it off,
0: and we'll fix
1: or
0: it.
1: We can do it. And I think it got to that stage. So, yeah, interesting.
0: One listener,
1: I should be a doctor.
0: You should be. Yeah, we will send you back to Bethesda, see if there's an opportunity for you. Some players just don't know when their time is up. Give it away. Jesse Hogan, says one listener. I still think he's got something to offer if he stays fit. 32's no age in the modern game, is it? I mean, you can play for another 3 or 4 years. And it's good
1: and
0: money.
1: No player's going to give up
0: no.
1: $1 million or $800, $1,000 a year, you know, if they can keep playing. And that's the difference now to what sport was in the 80s or 90s. Players had to have a job.
0: Yeah.
1: Now that is their job. And it's a very, very well-paid job. And it's the same in cricket. They're not going to retire. You know, why would you retire? I'll play as long as I can. Keep getting the check, and then, you know, because life after the game is long, so you've got to make sure you can get what you can out of it now. So that's the issue. That's the difference now. That's why we're seeing so many in their mid-30s and late-30s remaining around in cricket and in football. So, yeah, you can live.
0: That's why Australia's test side has 10 of its 11 players over the age of 30.
1: And that's where we've got this stupid thing where they've got Nick Maddison back on the side. But what it says is, what does it say about the young blokes that are playing there at the moment? They're not doing enough to put their hand up. And that's the sad thing about it. What's been happening in the progression of these young players, the Kellerwells, the Peaks, Goodwin, you know, they just haven't stepped up to what they should have. Now, is it the processes? Is it our structures? You know, there's something drastically wrong, because you look out, away from that, Jesus, it is concerning. So as much as I can criticise the selection of Maddison, there's no one there that has actually put their hand up and said, you know, pick me. So, and then they'll use, oh, the wickets are different and the ball's seeming. Well, you know, sometimes you've got to put your head down a bit instead of all this power hitting and, you know, crap like that.
0: So Sam Harper's rewarded for his good form. He had a good year last year in the Shield.
1: But don't tell me he's an opening batsman in the Test cricket.
0: No.
1: Okay, he's come up and...
0: He's there as cover for English.
1: He's keeping and does well.
0: That's why
1: I can accept that.
0: Yep. Yeah, but he's been rewarded for form. He just scored 100 for Australia A in India, so that's a selection you can go, okay, that makes sense.
1: Well, Beau Webster was rewarded, but he's not a young fella.
0: No.
1: You know, he's a bit older.
0: In December.
1: Yep.
0: So, yeah, it's an issue. I mean, George Bailey's comments are fascinating to me, and I think we've made our comments on George Bailey's selection career pretty prominently on this show. But he said, no, we're not disrespecting first-class cricket by selecting Nick Maddison. Well, I think it's pretty hard to argue that. Where's the basis to select Maddison at all?
1: Mm.
0: So he hasn't played a first-class game for 18 months. He's played one-day cricket domestically. He had an ACL injury. He's had a very publicised battle with cancer. Thankfully, he's come through that and he's recovered. But he's barely played any cricket. And we're basically saying, well, let's not worry about any of the players who've played first-class cricket for the last year and a half. Nick Maddison, you're back from the wilderness. Hasn't played test cricket for 10 years. Hasn't averaged in single figures from his three tests that he played. That just beggars belief to me.
1: Absolutely. Absolutely. I nearly fell off the chair. Was I on a chair? I can't remember where I was.
0: You just sat down, I think. No, you just sat down on last Friday. And Matt laughed at me and said, you're joking. I said, no, Nick Maddison's in the test squad.
1: Yeah.
0: So he's there in South Africa. I don't imagine he'll play a part in the series, but it's more the selection that has a few people scratching their
1: head. Even, you know, we're saying, you know, and I'm the biggest fan in the world of Cam Green. But gee whiz, he's got to pull his finger out too, you know, and consistency.
0: Yeah.
1: But again, he's got to stay on the park. So, there's a lot to worry about in Australian cricket. And I'll be really interested in this series, you know. Okay, we've got Smith and, you know, Head's liable to come off and all that. But I just think it's going to be a real tough task over there against a side that is playing some very, very good cricket, got a very good bowling attack. They've got batsmen that can, you know, go okay. So, it's going to be a pretty tight series.
0: Wayne, I was lucky enough to host a couple of events over the weekend. It's that time of year where one season ends and another one begins. So Friday night was the East Fremantle Lynn Medal. Jack Cleaver won that for a fantastic season. He won by 4 votes from John O'Marsh, who also had a good season. But the best part of the night, it's a bit of a changing of the guard at East Freo, an end of an era. 5 players have retired at the end of the most recent season. Tom Joyce, Alex Montorbin, Tom Bennett retired at the start of the year, so he's probably one not to factor in. Cam Eardley is one that's not well known. I don't think the club's publicised that. They will now, but Cameron Eardley has finished up his career as well. So some fantastic names. Jared Jansen was the other one. And they all got up and spoke about their time and thanked the people in the room that had had an impact. It can be loud, boisterous rooms when you're in front of a big audience. But the whole room was silent and listened to the stories that those 5 players had to tell and the respect that was shown to those players. And Bill Monaghan, who's finished up as coach, and he was quite emotional when he got up on stage.
1: He was there, good.
0: And spoke about, what the club meant to him. And the most special part was actually for him, hearing those players speak about what he'd done for them as a coach. So it was a fantastic night to reminisce, and it's going to be tough to replace all of those names, but that's footy, that's sport. You find replacements, the next generation come through, but yeah, it was a great night to celebrate those who've been a big part of the club.
1: It's tough when a number like that leave, isn't it? If you lose 5 or 6, which you've done in a year, I say you, because, it's...
0: I'm the voice of East
1: Fremantle. You're the voice of East Fremantle.
0: Yeah, okay.
1: It's suddenly hard to replace those sort of people all at once, but they've had good juniors. The Colts have been good. The Rezzies went pretty well this year, I think. So
0: we went 0-16 in the Rezzies.
1: Oh, did they? Gee whiz.
0: No, we had a stinker in the Rezzies. They were the ones making all the noise, Wayne, on the night, because they were sitting there drinking their season away.
1: I was just wondering what you were going to say, because so maybe it's going to be a little tough to replace this.
0: I think it's going to take a couple of years, and that's fine. That's footy. They've been up for a while. 4 final series in a row before this year.
1: I don't want to have to put up with you next year, Grizzland, because you're not doing any good like you've done this year.
0: If you don't,
1: it's hard work.
0: Losing 9 in a row was not pleasant at the end of the year. The first half of the year was okay. We won a derby, which is our grand final sometimes. But the second half of the year wasn't much fun. But once you accept where you're at, you can go forward and see the positives. And I think that's where the club's at. They need a new coach. They're in the process now of finding a replacement for Bill Monaghan. I understand the club's settled on a replacement for the Waffle W coach, David Eames, who resigned during the week. So that'll be announced this week. Be quite a prominent name, Wayne. I can't say too much. I'll leave the club to make the announcement. But I think this will be a name that'll resonate with a lot of people that takes on the Waffle W job. But the senior men's position is up for grabs as well. And what sort of a coach they need was being debated in the room. So the process has started. It's there. And if you're a prospective coach,
1: what did the debate decide?
0: I think they need a younger coach, someone who's able to bring the younger members of the squad
1: together.
0: Steve
1: Armstrong.
0: Well, yeah, he's a name that's been touted a few times. Mark McGough is another name.
1: Is he involved there at the moment?
0: He's at Claremont. He's been at Claremont as a midfield coach and has built a pretty good CV for himself. So Michael Broadbridge, who we had on the show last week.
1: Yeah, he could relate to young blokes.
0: He lives in Hilton, so he's a local, effectively. It's not a long trip for him, and he has a great footy pedigree. So there's a few names out there. Not to forget Bo Wardman, he's still around the mark. Subi, dual premiership coach, so there's a number of coaches waiting in the wings. Todd Curley's locked away at West Perth, so that job's taken. Perth are a little bit further down the track with their coaching position. They're going to start interviewing.
1: So when's the North Melbourne job?
0: Valid question.
1: Because that then Jamie Graham, and then that may affect with Ash Prescott.
0: Yeah, Ash Prescott at Claremont at the moment, weighing up job offers. WA Footy has a role offered to him, and he'll consider whether to take that in the talent pathway.
1: So that's been advertised and everything.
0: Yes.
1: It's not one that they've sort of headhunted him on.
0: They might have gone to him, but it's certainly a job that's up for grabs at the moment. And WA Footy are interviewing various applicants.
1: And Peel?
0: Peel, I think Chris Main... Tendai Mozungu remain a good chance to one of those two to win that role, both in the Dockers
1: development.
0: So
1: it's 5, is it?
0: Space.
1: Well, there could be. Yeah. Prescott's still there, of course.
0: So 3.
1: We're not trying to kick him out. Claremont don't.
0: If Ash wants to stay, it's his job.
1: Yeah.
0: He's contracted.
1: Absolutely. So the record's been pretty damn good, apart from just that one little tick at the end.
0: And I'm sure deep down he'd love to stay and win that premiership that has eluded him. A very tough Peel side to beat this year in the grand final, so probably not as much criticism of that grand final performance, but they weren't at their best.
1: It'll be the Black Ducks this year.
0: Really?
1: Yeah, I think we'll
0: do they so. Like to win one out of the blue.
1: Yeah, just out of nowhere.
0: Yeah. Well, Lennon's in the building with us today. He's from out that way. He'd probably be a Swans man. They're everywhere, Swans fans.
1: Yeah.
0: They're a very passionate bunch, and I've received correspondence from a few after the 2010 grand final flashbacks last week. They're very happy to hear that back.
1: And what's this week?
0: None this week because we've got our Shield coverage.
1: Oh.
0: So it'll be next week.
1: Okay.
0: So just hold fire. Astro of Innaloo. Good morning, boys. I heard Daisy Pearce may be interviewed for the North Melbourne job. Unbelievable. She's been in the AFL system with Geelong. She was under Chris Scott. I think if there is to be, and I'm not sure we're there yet, but I think if there is to be a female senior coach in the men's game, eventually Daisy Pearce could be the one that does it. But I don't think now is the time. I think Jamie Graham will win the role. Nathan Buckley has withdrawn, so he was sort of seen as probably in the top two or three, so he's withdrawn.
1: That's an interesting one because he's withdrawn from a couple now. I think he assesses it and thinks, maybe.
0: I'm not going to get
1: why should I go through this process and embarrass myself or whatever when I'm not going to get it?
0: So I think Jamie Graham's firming. Xavier Clark is in the running too. He's been at North for a couple of years, former St Kilda Brisbane player. But I think Jamie Graham's got the job. And Daniel Gian Syracuse is another name, former Western Bulldog. He's built a good CV, but I reckon Jamie Graham's the man, and that means Freo has another coaching position to fill. So, yeah, a bit of movement on the coaching front at the moment. We're going to a break in a moment because Damien Steele's going to join us, and we will recap WA Premier Cricket. But what a day on Saturday. We mentioned the weather. But they reckon there was 1,500 people there at Scotch watching the final of the Super Rugby AU one. So it's a good turnout. A few people might have had a bit of a rude shock when they walked over from the Royal Show and saw a game of rugby had broken out. But it looked like it was a pretty good audience for a win, just the second title for the Western Force in their history.
1: It's got to help their confidence. And I think it's, as we'll talk to Damien about, is that got an idea of the depth of the club now, of, you know, what's there and, you know, and their capabilities.
0: Yeah, let's hope they've found a few players in their academy that have been given a chance that might have bigger roles to play when the Super Rugby season proper rolls around back in February. So Damien Steele to join us after the break, and we will look at Premier Cricket results out of the weekend. Before we go, this is Sports Breakfast, 91.3 Sport FM. Join us on the Retrovision text line. Dockers fans, what do you need in the trade period? You're pretty happy with your squad. The Sean Darcy gets shipped out to bring in something else of need. And West Coast, there's a bit of talent that's needed. What's out there to bring into the club? Get involved. 0429 913 913. That's the Retrovision text line. And call as well. Bruce did earlier. 9418 7700.
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7: Crash cleared on Roe Highway southbound after Welshborough at East and Kenwick, but traffic's still really heavy on the approach. Breakdown still there, Reed Highway eastbound after Erindale Road in Hammersley. Look, no delays on this one, but motorists are out of the vehicles and the vehicles are in the left emergency lane. The PCEC car park heads up is now closed for the Land Forces event happening tomorrow, so you need to plan ahead. And Mitchell southbound, slow Warwick to Reed, Quinana northbound at Secondell Road and Canning Highway. Bernie D with the latest traffic on 91.3 Sport FM.
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0: Monday morning, it's the 5th of October. Great to have your company as we move into the 10th month of the year. The focus slowly transitions from football to the summer sports. NBL back underway. The A-League isn't far away from resuming either. And domestic cricket returns this week. The Sheffield Shield is back for a new season. Now, the forecast is not great, but we're hoping that the forecasters maybe get it slightly wrong or the rain arrives before or after day one of play. WA and Queensland at the Wacker on Thursday, the first day of a new Sheffield Shield season, and you'll hear it here on 91.3 Sport FM. It was a great day Saturday at Scotch College as the Western Force won their second piece of silverware in club history, the Super Rugby AU competition. Comprehensive win. They started magnificently. The tries piled up in the early minutes and they never really looked back. They always kept their opponents at arm's length. Damien Steele's been great to chat to across this tournament. Undefeated season and it finished with a title. He joins us here on this Monday morning. Damien, good morning. Congratulations.
10: Thanks a lot. Appreciate it.
0: Well, the voice sounding a little bit hoarse there, a little bit husky. Were there celebrations over the weekend, Damien?
10: Couple of beers had Saturday night. It was a good day. It was a really good day for the team and the organisation. And then we had a few together that night to celebrate the campaign.
0: As you should. Fantastic few weeks for you. And I guess to start, what have you learned about yourself? Because when you're put under pressure and you're in a position like this, you probably learn a little bit about your resilience and your ability to handle pressure, Damien. So what have you learned about yourself over the last month?
10: Yeah, I think, as you said there, it's around, for me, it was constantly trying to look a little bit further down the road and to see what potholes were coming. Ultimately, there was a lot of adaptability required through player availability and coach availability. And then, the squads that we were playing against were constantly changing. There was all of these in and out and young guys. So there's a lot of moving parts to it, but so I think the big thing for me was just trying to allow the rest of the coaching group and players to concentrate on the now, and I was sort of looking a little bit further down the road to see what obstacles might be coming and navigate through them. And I think we did a pretty solid job of that, and the weekend was a sort of a prime example. It was great to be able to put on a really positive performance that the boys were really proud of. We'd been building towards that, and we were pretty confident going in. To deliver a performance like that in front of a home crowd was fantastic.
1: And one of the things I would have thought about this series is that it's got to give you an idea of your depth and the capabilities of those members in that depth situation. How have you sort of assessed what you've seen from the Western Force, I suppose, for the future, for what they've got in the way of depth and that with?
10: Yeah, as you mentioned, it's been great for that. And then I think for us is like getting guys in, day out. Some of the club guys who we hadn't had a lot to do with, some of the academy guys who are around, but they're ultimately like training with us but playing club rugby. So to get some really time on task with them, see how they operate and see how they perform at the next level has been great. And there'll be some positive effects that'll flow on from that. A couple of boys will hopefully get some training trial contracts through the preseason, and that just bodes well in building our depth for a pretty rugged super season that's ahead next year.
0: Now, has this planted a seed for you, Damien? Is this having had a taste of being in the hot seat? Is this something that now you go, right, I've experienced it, I've seen what it's like, I'd like to do this myself one day more permanently?
10: Yeah. My background is actually a fair bit of coaching. So I've been away from a little bit doing a bit more administrative and academy managing. But no, I love it. I love my job as well. But I definitely love being on the grass, whistling in the mouth, and just being able to connect with the players and the staff, and I guess build something towards something, and then get the outcomes on the weekend. Obviously, the made all the better by four wins. So, yeah, I enjoy that element of it, and, yeah, we'll just see what the future holds.
0: Dominant win over the Waratahs, 53-26, and, yeah, you did the hard lifting early, those tries earlier, 19-zip in the first 15, 20 minutes of the game, and you never really looked back from there in front of a really good crowd as well.
10: Yeah, that was something that we'd focused on all week, was to, you know, we zeroed in on a few areas, particularly around line out and maul. Our discipline was a bit of an issue the week before, and then just some of our attack. Like, it was terrible weather over in Sydney. So, but that was one of the things we focused on. They had a fairly young side as well, so we thought if we could go hard at them early and put them in a little bit of a sleeper hold, we might be able to keep them there. And so, yeah, the Curly Bills did a fantastic kick to the far corner, and then we ran a set play, a couple of set plays, actually, that scored. And then, yeah, we got a little bit loose after that. I think we probably just, it was coming not too easily, but the boys probably panicked. Tried to score off every phase almost, and we probably let them back in. But that was the emphasis at halftime, is just recognise what's got us here was our basics. We were really heavy through the collision zone, so don't get bored with doing the basics. And, yeah, we're able to score straight after halftime, which probably put a knife in any comeback that they were looking at. So, yeah, awesome day and great crowd out there, and, yeah, really, really stoked with the performance.
1: Now, I know coaches don't like talking about individuals and that a lot, I suppose, but just when we look at this series, just a few names that you've sort of seen that, well, okay, they are going to be capable of going to this next level and becoming regular members of the Western Force. So are there names there that have surprised you a bit?
10: Yeah, there was, he didn't play the back end the last two games, but Seth DeBaker, in those first two games, he was outstanding. Jackson Iossi was great as well at number eight the whole way through the campaign. Tamar Anderson also had a little bit of an injury, but he was great. So those were guys that are probably, Zach Healy was the other one. We felt a bit guilty. We pulled him 5 minutes towards from the end of the game there, and that was the only 5 minutes he rested the whole campaign. So those were guys who stepped up to that next level really well. And then beyond that, like, they're regulars, but guys like Nick Dolly and Will Harris, they were so good with their leadership through this campaign and taking on sort of different roles within the group. And then guys like Kane Koteka and Curly Beal, like, they looked like they were 27 the way they were running around out there. So, yeah, it's been really pleasing on a lot of those fronts. But probably, yeah, Seth, Zach Healy, Tama and Jackson were ones who we thought stepped up that next level really well.
1: At the other end of the scale, you've got James O'Connor, but unfortunately he didn't play because of something to do with the concussion, I think. Is it? Is it long-term for him, or is it, you know, just a nothing serious?
10: No. We weren't playing silly buggers there. That he was genuinely meant to play, but just didn't fully recover. And he's had a fair... He hasn't had a lot of rugby in the last couple of months, so... It was just best to err on the side of caution with him, but definitely not anything long term with James.
0: Dylan Peach, a hat trick. That's a nice way to mark a grand final, and I guess we're looking forward to hopefully seeing a bit of him for the Wallabies in the not too distant future as well. But he had a cracking performance, and he was one of the early trendsetters in this game in particular.
10: Yeah, absolutely. Yeah, he's all energy, Peachy, and I think he benefited from the work of all the boys. Yeah, inside him, really, and we're able to release him. And we had probably Wallace Charlie on the other wing, two contrasting styles, but they really connected well and chimed in and provided some real good space and support for each other. But, yeah, it was great to have Peachy, such a dominant, like, energy around the group and all week leading up to it, and he was right into it. And, it was stoked for him to get through his 80 and get a couple of tries and get some really nice involvements. And, yeah, hopefully a Wallabies recall isn't too far away for him.
0: I wanted to ask about Wallace Charlie, because he comes from a bit of a rugby sevens background, has represented Australia there. And I guess if you've got speed, you've got speed, haven't you? And you mentioned his role there in complementing Dylan Peach, and his speed is on show. Well, what's his ceiling? Where can he get to?
10: Oh yeah, he's awesome, Wal. I had a little bit to do with him back over in Queensland through the schoolboy stuff. And the big thing with Wal is you don't have to tell him too many things twice. He learns really, really quickly. So he was over here 2 years ago, or last year, he was in the academy. And then, as you said, spent the year on the seventh circuit this year. What that's allowed him to do is he's just built his body and his engine. He's fit, he's fast, he's strong. but his game awareness is constantly growing and evolving, and even across the four games, like some of the things he might have, some of the errors he made in round one, he just wasn't making them by the end. So he's a really exciting prospect. I think, you know, he'll probably most likely, his starts in Super will be on the wing, I'd say, but potentially a fullback long term. I reckon he was fullback in our 19th last year, and he's a great kid as well. The boys absolutely love him, so he's got a very bright future. Well,
1: Damien, what's the follow up or the program from here? You know, to get to February when the start of the Super League.
10: So the boys will have three or four weeks off now, a bit of downtime, and they'll just have some maintenance running and gym and that, and then end of the month the Super squad will kick in. They got about a six week block leading into Christmas, and then academy will just be 1 week less than that. So a little bit of downtime for everyone. Everyone's golf will hopefully improve over the next month or so, and then they'll get back into it in November. In prep for the February start.
0: Damien, we spoke to you, and we have spoken right through this tournament, about what this looks like, the Super Rugby AU competition moving forward, and I think you suggested it would be better if we had a genuine home and away series, so that would be six games, and then we can get to a final after that. Do you think that's possible? Because these players clearly need a break at some point, and the issue will be scheduling, but do you think we can get to that point where we have a genuine home and away Super Rugby Australia competition?
10: Yeah, I think so, and I hope so. Potentially not next year. I think the model next year with the World Cup, it's a pretty full old calendar, but I think there should, by the sound of it, hopefully there'll be at least one extra game next year in terms of, like, it'll be probably against a World Cup side. So it looks like hopefully we're hoping to have a game with Hong Kong in the September period. But then hopefully the year after they might be able to double it up. As you say, it's always a balance of, you know, making sure the guys have some downtime and also get enough rugby. So next year we'll have some games in February. They'll be next gen / development games. So there'll be a few games then, and then Super Oz will go again in September, and then who knows the year after. But yeah, I think ultimately if they can build to a 6 or 8 week period, September, October from 2028, I think that'd be a really good outcome.
0: Now, HBF Park's a wonderfully maintained venue, but, gee, Scotch playing fields came up a treat on the weekend. Looked a magnificent day, crowd, everything was perfect about the day. What were your thoughts heading in about playing out at Scotch, Damien?
10: Yeah, the surface is unbelievable, isn't it? It was so good. The boys had played there before, they played some trial games there, so they've done a wonderful job there. And, I'll be honest, I was a little bit nervous for the parking situation, but it went off without a hitch. Our events team did a really good job with some support from Rugby Australia to get it all put together. And it was great to see, you know, sunny day, and it was only 23 degrees. So it was actually, it was awesome, and had a really good crowd there. And we had some people who'd made the journey up from Mandurah and Rockingham and stuff like that. And they had their, you know, the Heritage Force jerseys on. So as we mentioned last week, for a lot of people who have supported the club for a really long time, it was so good to get some success for them and to put on a comprehensive performance the way we did and you know, really put them to the sword was super pleasing.
0: Now, Will Harris was recognised as the player of the final for his efforts over the 80 minutes. But my question to you, Damien, who was best on in the celebrations?
10: Oh, geez, we can't let that out, can we? everyone had a good go. I think a couple of the Cottesloe boys that... they'd won the grand final a few weeks before, so they were in form. They knew what to do on a grand final winning night. So a few of those boys had a fairly hot crack the other night.
0: Well, you deserve to when you win a title. All the hard work that goes in, and it's clearly a long season. It's more than just these games for a lot of these players. You deserve to celebrate it. And Damien, you're included in that. Thanks for your time right through this tournament. Undefeated as coach, that's a nice record to have as well. Good luck for the off season and what's to come heading into 27.
10: Thanks a lot. Really appreciate chatting with you guys each week. Appreciate it.
0: It's been a pleasure for us as well. Damien Steele joining us here on Sports Breakfast. Steele Stars, perhaps we can call them, Wayne, after they went undefeated through the...
1: Steele Stars.
0: Steely Resolve. There's all sorts of headlines you could have run with out of the weekend. Yeah. 53-26. So it wasn't just a scrape over the line job. It was a comprehensive win. And, tries early. particularly Dylan Peach, who scored a hat-trick, and Nick Dolly contributing as well. Wallace Charlie couple. That's a nice
1: one. Serves a good purpose too, yeah. You know, to give their academy players, and it's, don't even say, there was club players that have been involved in that as well. And it, yeah, it's a great opportunity for them, and the club gets an idea of what, you know, their depth, and sometimes you, those depth players don't get the full opportunities. Well, you know, in these, they do. So it's an opportunity to show their wares.
0: There's a great passion for rugby in Western Australia. You only have to look at that test a week or so ago at Optus. They had 53,000-54,000 fans turn up on a Sunday night. Yeah. It was a fantastic crowd. And
1: I'll tell you where we're going to notice. That's next year when the Bears come into play. Yeah. You know, I think they're going to have a really, really good following. Massive following.
0: It's big year next year.
1: Well, it only holds 20,000 or something.
0: Yep.
1: So membership's going to be tight. Yep. And talking to people that have sort of become founding members, which doesn't give them tickets, but it gives them the opportunity. You've got first grabs at it.
0: Yep.
1: People are jumping at the chance at the moment.
0: As you should be. Yeah, be a part of something new and something exciting. But, yeah, between the Bears in the NRL and a Rugby League World Cup, there's games here in Perth. It's a fantastic 12 months ahead if you like either or both rugby codes. About to clear our final break. When we come back, we're going to chat the round of WA Premier Cricket. But there was a lot of local community cricket on the weekend as well. And the South Metropolitan Cricket Association returned. So we might mention that too in dispatches. Back after the break, Sports Breakfast.
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0: Welcome back to the show. We are 13 minutes away from 9 o'clock. The Sports Connection with Ethan Quinlivan up next. Ethan's here early, putting in the grind, as always. And Ethan will join you from 9 a.m. here on Perth Sports Leader. You're welcome to join us. Jacob Lansby, Wayne Clark, 0429 913 913 is the text line. You can call as well, 9418 7700. Now, just before we go into WA Premier Cricket, and the first week of fixtures was great to get through without any need for covers. Beautiful sunny day and the first round of fixtures in the books. Wanneroo had their 50th year anniversary on Saturday night. We had Warren Beckwith on the show a few weeks ago. The official date of their 50th was June 28. But they're still in that 50th year of celebration. And it was a great night celebrating the club at Hillary's Yacht Club on Saturday night. Well done to Dave Mear and to Warren. Warren in particular, he put the book together, which sold like hotcakes on the night. I think they're actually going to have to order another set, Wayne. I think they sold them pretty quickly, the Wanneroo District Cricket Club book. And some great names. I mentioned a few earlier, but Ken Oates and
1: Penotes,
0: Alan Grono was another one. Trailblazers, some of the female trailblazers as well. And then David and Mike Hussey sat down with Joel Charles and reminisced on some of the successful years in the late 90s, early 2000s. Mm. And Joel holds the unique distinction. He's been a part of every flag they've won in first grade, either as a player or as a coach. So he's still involved at the club now, but you'd hear Dave and Mike in particular talk about, well, their sibling rivalry first as they were growing up. And they had an argument one day when they were playing at Scarborough, and Mike refused to give Dave a lift. Dave had to find his own way there, and they batted together for most of the day. Dave was still unhappy and proceeded to smash the bowlers everywhere. They didn't meet mid-pitch, wouldn't have a conversation, but they put on about 200 and beat Scarborough, who were the fierce team of the competition at the time.
1: They talk about the old man and how they used to, yes, used to push him and...
0: Yeah, absolutely.
1: He was an athletics coach. And
0: Ian Kevin got a mention as well for his involvement with the club. It was a great night celebrating Wanneroo. So congratulations to everyone involved. Team of the 50 years for the men and the women. Well done to all of those who were selected.
1: Mike Hussey, captain.
0: Captain, yep. Yep. Opening the batting. And, yeah, quite a formidable side.
1: Clough,
0: from there.
1: Bowler.
0: No, Cloughy didn't make it.
1: No, Cloughy didn't make it.
0: No, Cloughy didn't make the team.
1: Oh, good.
0: Yeah. No. But it was a good team. I might try and find it for you. But
1: he played a couple of years earlier, I suppose.
0: He did. Yeah. Probably didn't fit the criteria.
1: But then he would be team manager or team whatever, because he's been involved in that club for a lot of those years.
0: Still there, helping out the ladies bowlers.
1: For 50 years. He would have been involved in the whole 50 years.
0: Just about, yeah. Let's go back to the round that we had on the weekend. University and Willerton. We mentioned this a bit earlier. Uni won for 120. Willerton only made 119. So pretty low score. Colin Dwyer on debut, 4 for 11. Come across from Mount Lawley, one of their recruits for the season. And Ashton Agar, 10 overs, 4 maidens, 2 for 17. So a pretty handy player to call upon. Australian Test representative. Bevilacqua, 1 for 24 on his debut. And Josh Dalymore picked up 2 for 30.
1: Surprised there, no Bancroft.
0: No.
1: Just wondering what the question would that be for that. I'm not sure.
0: For someone who loves playing at every opportunity.
1: Well, maybe because he's had the county season that he just needs that little bit of a break just prior to the weekend. But as I said, great to see Tom Murray, putting his hand up. He's I think he's probably one of the next in line to play and could easily come into calculations this weekend. From all accounts, he's impressed everybody with his attitude and training and obviously ability since he's got involved in the squad. So just keep it up, young fellow. I think he's going to get that opportunity and looking forward to it.
0: 72 not out off 84 balls, 6 fours, 3 sixes. Will Bazisto just had a bit of a net, 41 not out. 1 for 120, 9-wicket winners, University, as they unveiled their flag. Fremantle-Melville, a few local rivalry games over the weekend in terms of distance for clubs. Fremantle, 5 for 197. Chase down Melville, 6 for 196. Josh Kelly made 88 for the Storm. 30 for Lockie Farrow, but that looked under par. Sam Greer, who's sort of been forgotten about a little bit. He was a rookie with WA. 4 for 21 from his 10 overs. Big fast bowler. Albert Esterhazen, talk about a couple of... They look like a couple of bouncers out the front of a nightclub, those two, with the ball in their hand. Albert Esterhazen didn't take a wicket, but we know he's around the WA setup. And Freo, they did it pretty comfortably. Daniel Kennedy, with his experience in the middle order, 57. Ashton Turner, 26. And Adam Solomons, 37, opening the batting. Caden Cookson, captaining Freo this year. And starting with a win.
1: Yeah, they're always just so consistent, aren't they? Fremantle, Melville got a bit of work to do. Over the last few seasons they've struggled. So hopefully they can turn it around as the season goes on.
0: Good start for Subi Floriat, last season's runners-up. They won by 99 runs over Perth. Bailey Gregson made a brilliant 100 in the final last year. That was an excellent innings. And he made 96 here, the first innings of a new season. 39 not out for Ben Melville, who's come across from uni, and Ethan Frankel whacked 50 not out at the end to get them to that total. 6 for 279. Perth never really got going. No John Wells. Not sure where John was, but he wasn't out there on Saturday. Joel Curtis, though, made 76, but that was the only innings of note, as Perth were knocked over for 180 with 3 wickets for Hamish McKenzie.
1: Yeah, disappointing start for Perth, but Subi, as you say, were in a position to win that grand final last year and just sort of fell over the line. They did a bit of a... Well, Fremantle did a bit of a Subi this year.
0: Was there any Wharfie time music played at the Wacker back in March?
1: Sure.
0: I don't think so.
1: But, yeah... That's a great start for them. But, yeah, disappointing for Perth. They would be pretty upset with that. But McKenzie, again, started off well with wickets, just the three for 28 off his eight. So he's going to be a big asset again during the season.
0: Hopefully he stays fit. He's had a few injuries that have robbed him of big chunks of the season over recent years. But he showed in the final series last year how dominant he can be. And Jaden Goodwin had a little bit of a bowl.
1: Yep, probably. Well, I think it's his leggies.
0: Offies these days.
1: Offies, he's gone offies the other way now. Days,
0: yep.
1: Okay, all right. So, trying to. Well, it's every batsman should be doing something, you know, to have another string to their bow. You know, fielding. The three things is fielding, batting, bowling, and you should make sure that you try and cover all those skills. Obviously, you'll specialise in one. I mean, fielding's not. You know, you just got to have that.
0: Yep.
1: You know, there's no question about that. You've got to make sure that. But batsmen should be trying to bowl because we expect our bowlers to try and hang in and all that sort of stuff. Well, get your bowling going as well.
0: Northern Suburbs rivalry at Kingsway on Saturday. A rapidly developed Kingsway. It's almost finished, the new clubhouse. Joondalup winners, though, they only made 190. Lewis Morrell down the list, 80 from 96 balls. That was the innings of the day with the ball. They shared the wickets around. Wanneroo, 2 for 55 for Hayden Stumpers. Kane Neaton, 2 for 32. Darcy Forsman, 2 for 28. Nick Maiolo, 10 overs, 2 for 19. The veteran. Wanneroo all out for 154. Ayaan Fasani got off to a good start, 57. But when he was dismissed, the rest of the innings fell away. Jordan Quiggin, who's in the WA setup, 2 for 35. There were a couple of runouts. There were three, which didn't help Wanneroo's cause, Wayne, as they lost by 36 runs on a big day for the club.
1: Yeah, runouts. You know, that's just a nightmare. Yeah, they're just, you shouldn't do them, you know. So when you've got three, you're not going to do yourself much positivity, are you? But, yeah, they'd be disappointed with that, especially on an important start of the year for the 50th celebrations. But Joondalup, they just keep performing. You know, they've... They were sneaky good last year, so looks like they might be up there again.
0: Bayswater-Morley, Mount Lawley, another local rivalry game. Bayswater 6 for 264. Mitch Todd made 92. Lane Berry, 58. And Riley Cameron, 46. Cam Todd made 25, not out. Two wickets each for Hinchliff and Walshaw for Mount Lawley, who were one of the stories of last year. 9 for 222 in the chase. Darius De Silva, 80. Elijah Ward-Armstrong, 65. But as is so often the case, lose a wicket. That partnership gets broken and the rest of the batting struggles. Matt Russo, 5 for 52. The best of the bowlers there for Basie. I'm not sure I've seen a lot of him before. So he's a new name, Wayne, a name I haven't seen too much of. But 5 for 52 is a nice way to start the year. Good win for the Bears.
1: Yeah, don't know Matt Russo, so can't comment there. But, disappointing for Mount Lawley. You know, they'd be looking to really follow up from their positive season last year and... batsmen got starts in that top order and didn't finish. But Bayswater, you know, they've got some good talent there, Berry and others, that consistency is their issue. And if they do that, they're going to be up there.
0: Now, South Perth had a very narrow win over Scarborough at Richardson Park. 4 for 242, Hilton Cartwright made the season's first century, 136 not out from 127 balls, 6 fours, 8 sixes. Fraser Hay contributed 35, Ben Middlemass made 24. Chris Hansbury in a Scarborough shirt, wouldn't have looked quite right, picked up a couple of wickets. Scarborough, a bit of a stuttery innings, 53 for George Pullinger, but it took him 100 balls and he didn't hit a boundary. So that would have been maybe a struggle for George, the skipper. But he stuck it out. Brody Couch, he's been in form with the bat. 33 down the list. Matt Allen, 25. And Cruz Harbour-Connell, the wicketkeeper, 24 not out. But they fell 14 runs short. So South Perth opened their season with a victory.
1: Yeah, when you've got one bloke making 130 in good time, it's going to be pretty hard to mess it up, isn't it? Because their batting has been a bit, you know, brittle. But a good start there. Scarborough, well, yeah, they've got a bit of work to do. I think just looking there, the top five players, I mean, all got into double figures and not one of them went on. And, well, there was only one that didn't get into double figures, got a duck, but there was no one really able to go on and make a decent partnership, different decent score. So that's where they'd be a little bit disappointed.
0: Gosnells had a win first up at Sutherland's over Midland Guildford. Midland were in a pretty solid position. They were 2 for 95 at one stage, and then they lost 8 for 43 to be all out for 138. Hayden Kane, 42. Keaton Critchell, who's come off contract with WA, 39, leading the side again this year. Hudson Knight down the list, 20. Connor Souther might be a name we hear a bit more of, Wayne, 4 for 29. And Cam Sawatsky, who's got the captaincy role this year, 2 for 26. Lucas Martin made his debut there as well for Gosnells. And they played in a win, although it didn't look likely at a couple of stages. They were 2 for 4, 3 for 10, 4 for 18, 5 for 45. It took an innings from opener Manindapreet Singh, 60, to get his team over the line. 24 for Connor Kennelly down the list. But just a bit of a nervy chase there for Gosnells. They got the win, but yeah, they'll have better run chases, I'm sure.
1: Well, I'd hope. I see the coach, captain, wasn't there, and Darcy Short. So he's obviously somewhere around the world playing in one of those competitions. But he's going to make a difference when he gets involved. But yeah, the thing was, they stuck at it, and they won it. That's the important thing. So it's just that bit of confidence boost. They played some good cricket last year, but then they played some shocking cricket as well, and Midland were a bit the same. So there's got to be more consistency for both those teams.
0: Last game to look at, Rockingham Mandra hosted Claremont Nedlands down at Lark Hill, and Claremont Nedlands put up a strong score, and it was set up by a great opening partnership between Lachie Hardy and Sean Thompson. Now, what a weekend for Sean. Sean turned 21 yesterday, and he scored his first grade 100 on the Saturday. So the final day of his 21st year, he ticked over that maiden three-figure score. 102 from 131 balls, 3 fours, 3 sixes. Lachie Hardy, 62. They added 116 for the first wicket, and that was enough. 6 for 225. Rockingham manager never threatened the total. All out for 119. Liam Haskett, 4 for 11. And Rufus Sampati, 3 for 16. So a crushing win for the Tigers first up.
1: When you look at their batting lineup, Claremont, there's a lot of new names there. You know, there's the kids that have been in and out, but, you know, the senior players that have been around, they've all just slowly retired and moved on. So it's a new look. So they'd be pretty happy with that win. But Rockingham, that was a disappointing chase. So, 119, I would say that they're having a pretty good look at themselves, because the lineup, that, you know, it's not much different, and there's some good players there, so they'd be very disappointed with that effort.
0: At some point during the year, they'll have Sam Whiteman. He wasn't there on the weekend, but he's back from his UK summer, where he spent it with Yorkshire, but he'll be back. He's moved back to the Mariners, so he will be playing at some stage this year.
1: Nice to see that, because that's where he started. He used to come up from Bunbury, you know, drive up, and then started at Rockingham, and then eventually moved up into a position to come up when he was playing state cricket and played at Fremantle not to have all the travel. So it's nice to see him putting something back into that club.
0: You think he'll move back to Bunbury when he finishes playing?
1: No idea. Yeah, no.
0: Could be the part of the move back to Rocky. Eventually, you know, keep moving further south. So winners first up: University, Claremont Nedlands, Subi Floret, South Perth, Bayswater Morley, Gosnells, Joondalup, Fremantle, Melville, Wanneroo, Midland Guildford, Mount Lawley, Scarborough, Perth, Rockingham, Mandurah and Willerton are all looking for their first win when we move into round two of Premier Cricket this weekend, weather permitting. So there we go. There's our first Premier Cricket wrap of the season. Every Monday you'll hear a recap of the weekend scores. We start the season with a lot of white ball coloured clothing cricket, and that was no different at the weekend. Wayne, we're done for today.
1: Yeah. Well, no footy to talk, really. You know, then rugby, we won't be talking rugby, so it'll be a new start next week. We'll have the first of the Shield games.
0: Racing.
1: Yeah, well, we'll keep on to the racing.
0: We've had plenty of racing chat today. Jake Suter will join us tomorrow. So he was a late scratching, speaking of racing parlance, he was a late scratching from the show, but he will join us tomorrow. So East Perth fans, you'll hear from the FD Book medalist, and Jack Cleaver, the Lynn medalist, will join us tomorrow too. So a couple of best and fairest winners. So we'll keep the footy theme going just a little bit longer. Thanks for your company this morning. That's Sports Breakfast for this Monday, the 5th of October. We'll catch you tomorrow for Sports Breakfast. Ethan Quinlivan is up next with the Sports Connection.
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16: I'm Ron Wilson. The federal opposition is accusing the government of losing its grip on the economy. It comes after Treasurer Jim Chalmers virtually ruled out expectations for new cost of living support in the upcoming budget update. Mr. Chalmers warns that soaring bond yields will add billions of dollars to the government's expenses. But Shadow Housing Minister Andrew Bragg says the government can't keep passing the buck.
17: They've pushed up spending from 24% to almost 27% of GDP, which is like historically high levels. We've not seen anything like this in my lifetime. So they've got to like radically change course or just resign.
16: Health advocates and the federal government argue that data from Queensland shows that strong enforcement works in the fight against illicit tobacco. Sales of legal tobacco jumped 55% in the first month of new enforcement laws and remained higher over 6 months. But Theo Fakari from the Association of Convenience Stores says those figures don't paint the whole picture.
18: I'm not saying it isn't helping, because it absolutely is. But I think, you know, when you drag it out over a longer period, saying three or four years, the volume is nowhere near where it should be, given the amount of people still smoking and using.

0: threats and forces in real time, we can acknowledge now that all US bombers that were deployed to RAF Fairford have been redeployed to their home stations in the United States.
1: Reality TV star and fitness guru Sam Wood will front Queensland's Maroochydore Magistrates Court today, charged with domestic violence offences. The 46-year-old has been charged with assault, occasioning bodily harm and strangulation in a domestic setting. It follows an alleged incident that occurred in Noosa on Saturday night. Trans-Tasman travel could soon be passport-free. New Zealand Prime Minister Christopher Luxon wants to trial the scheme by the 2028 Cricket World Cup. Passport-free travel between Australia and New Zealand was abolished in 1981. Red Cross Lifeblood has put out an urgent nationwide call for blood plasma donations due to a winter shortfall. About 15,000 donations are needed this month alone. Lifeblood's Hannah Raymond says plasma has proteins and antibodies that fight disease and prevent blood loss.
2: They can help people with immune deficiencies, bleeding disorders, even women in pregnancy and cancer and trauma patients. So it's a really vital liquid gold component of our blood that people rely on every day.
1: And Australia's oldest man turns 113 today. Kent Weeks was born in Grafton in New South Wales on October the 5th, 1913. This is Air National News. In sports news, the Newcastle Knights are putting on a brave face despite losing a chance at its first NRL premiership in 25 years by a single point. Knights captain Kalyn Ponga says despite not lifting the trophy, there's no doubt the entire league has been put on notice.
3: The ultimate goal is to win a premiership, and our fans want that so bad. But you look at the youth that's coming through, you look at our starting pack, our back rowers, there's so much to look forward to, and although this feeling hurts, definitely remember it, definitely use it.
1: St Kilda have set their price on Rowan Marshall as the AFL's trade period gets underway. The Saints reportedly want Geelong's first-round pick and a player for the contracted ruckman. Sam Walsh has been named Carlton's best and fairest for a second year running. The star midfielder made history at the AFL club's award ceremony with a record 212 votes. Red Bull's Max Verstappen has broken his season drought with his first victory of the year at the Bahrain Formula One Grand Prix. And Alex de Minaur has reached the China Open semi-finals for a second year running. Australian Independent Radio News.
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5: Okay, no, it's a breakdown still there. Reid Highway eastbound after Arundel Road in Hammersley. The caravans in the left emergency lane with the motorists out of the vehicle as well. No delays on the approach. Mitchell southbound under speed just at Reid Highway. Kwinana northbound slight Anketell Road to Rowley Road. And the PCEC car park is now closed for the Land Forces event tomorrow. Allow for extra travel time. It's a little busy. Mitchell southbound from Hay Street through to the Mansbow Road exit and also St George's Terrace around Mount Street. This week at IGA, get Primo Shortcut Rhinos Bacon, 750 grams, half price, just $8.40. 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
13: 23 degrees is our maximum today. Tomorrow we are going to reach a top of 27 degrees with a low of 11. Wednesday partly cloudy, a top of 23 and a low of 13. Right now in Perth we are sitting on 20 degrees.

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1: Morning, everybody. Happy Monday. Hope you all had a terrific weekend. Geez, not a long weekend. Best one we haven't had in a while. Feels a bit weird being here on a Monday, but it is wonderful to have your company. It is school holidays for those who are just running around the kids trying to look for something to do after the first week. Hope the first week was enjoyable for you, and hope today you've been able to fill the day without having kids telling you how bored they are or whatever it is. But hello to all the kids in the car if you're listening right now. Hello to everybody listening as well, whether it's in the radio or at home. Thank you for choosing 91.3 Sport FM. Ethan Quinn living in the chair today. Looking forward to taking you through all the way to midday. Joel Kennedy, he's coming up in just a few moments' time. He is a Channel 9 Melbourne sports reporter. We've seen the first batch of trades happen, the trade period. Would say the trade week, but it's about a trade week and a half, isn't it? The trade period has opened up. We've seen Jesse Hogan go already. Scott Penderbury, he is now officially a Gold Coast Suns player. Who else could we be seeing today and throughout the week? The big question, I think, is what's going to be happening with Zach Merritt. I heard on a Melbourne station this morning, the Essendon president has said, look, you know, don't get too cocky, Hawthorn fans. We're not going to give him away for nothing. We want to be compensated fairly for Zach Merritt. And, you know, to be honest, rightfully so. He's what? Been the club's best and fairest six or seven odd times. It's not as if they're giving away a list clogger. This is a genuine star of Essendon. And yes, he does want to go, but I mean, you've got to have something back fairly in return for him, I think. So we'll see what Joel Kennedy has to say on it. Hawthorn have signed a bit of a bizarre player. We're going to find out more when Joel joins us. And also the latest on the North Melbourne coaching job. I don't know about you, but I was shocked when I saw Nathan Buckley has taken himself out of the running for the North Melbourne job. I thought he would have been a legitimate chance of being able to be the next coach at Arden Street, but for whatever reason, he has said, no, I don't want it, and it looks like Jamie Graham now is the favourite. I think I saw on Twitter this morning, there's about four candidates who have been interviewed or are going to be interviewed. I think three have been interviewed, and Jamie Graham's still coming up. We'll find out more when Joel Kennedy joins us, but from the list that I saw, I think Jamie is the clear standout candidate of the four. We'll find out when Joel joins us, and he has been runner-up about five or so times, Jamie Graham. He does deserve to be a senior coach. It would be a big loss for the Fremantle Dockers if they did lose him, and when they lose him, because it seems to be he is just a head coach in waiting. So hopefully for Freo, they've got all these contingency plans, and when he does go, because if it's not now, it's definitely going to be soon, they can fill his vacancy and be a pretty good job to take over the forward line coach at the Fremantle Dockers. Tracy, Amos, Voss, just to name a few, be pretty good. Matt Russell is going to join us as well. He's a Fox League commentator. After a thrilling one-point NRL grand final, the Roosters were able to win over the Knights. The Knights were 2 points away from having the fairy tale finish that so many people believed they could have. They were wooden spooners last year. They finished, seventh on the ladder, and then they were 2 points away from premiership success. Just unbelievable. So we'll chat with Matt Russell about it. It was about a 15-minute period, I think, that the Roosters were just able to capitalise on, and the Knights couldn't go with them. I also would like to hear from you on our Retrovision text line on 0429 913 913. What did you think about the grand final entertainment? To be honest, I saw a lot of hate for it online. I watched the full thing this morning. I thought it was fine. I thought it was really good, and I understand the criticism that the NRL and Peter Volandis has faced because of it, saying, oh, honouring Jai Arrow is just an afterthought. Well, maybe it was just something that they didn't realise that they could do. Sometimes we're so caught up in tradition of what we normally do, we forget what we actually should do. Maybe this was an awakening for Peter Volandis to say, maybe we should do this. Maybe we should do this. And to be honest, I thought it was fine. Was the singing the best? Probably not, but I thought it was fine. I didn't mind it, if I'm honest with you. 0429 913 913, let me know what you think. After 10 o'clock, we're going to be looking ahead to cricket season because the Sheffield Shield is starting up this week. It's all very exciting. WA, new coach, new captain, new squad. How will WA fare? Hopefully successfully. But who knows? Alex Malcolm, he's going to join us. He is a sports broadcaster. He's also a writer for ESPN Crick Info. That is a wonderful source of cricket information, ESPN Crick Info. Head online to find it if you haven't done so already. We're going to have a look at how some of the states are faring ahead of the cricket season, and also we've got the Australia and South Africa series starting up, which Alex is going to run his eye over. Manus Labuschagne in the warm-up game, when was it, yesterday, was able to score 111. How's he looking, Manus? How's he looking? He seems to be able to, when he's sort of under pressure, he drops down to the lower formats of cricket. He can perform incredibly well. Look what happens when he goes down to shield level. He does amazingly well. It's just when he gets up to the top, when he's in tests environment, he just, for whatever reason, hasn't seemingly been able to handle the pressure all that well. We'll also have a chat with Cade Fagan. He's going to come in to give us a sports update. Glenn Carbon will be on the show. And before we wrap things up, we're going to be speaking with Matt McQuaid, who is a basketball broadcaster. He's also the host of the Roundtable podcast, which is where you can grab all the information you need for the NBL season. We'd love to hear from you on the Retrovision text line this morning, 0429 913 913. That is your avenue for communicating with me and with the rest of the Sports Connection listeners. If you want anything heard or said in the sporting world, let me know. If you've got any opinions you want off your chest, what did you think of the NRL Grand Final? What have you made of the opening few trades? Happy to answer any trade questions you've got secretly, and I won't say this too loudly, in this building, because there's some that don't see eye to eye with me. I love the trade period. I don't know why, but I just love the ins and outs of it. So let me know what you think. 0429 913 913. Speaking of trades, that's what we're going to do next, because on the other side of the break, Joel Kennedy will be with us. He is a Channel 9 Melbourne sports reporter. Always good enough to spend some time with us, and he's going to be with us right after the break. It is 17 past 9.
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1: 20 minutes past 9 o'clock here in the West. Good to have your company on the Sports Connection. And I don't know about you, but I'm just looking through the action we've already seen so far in the trade period. And when I put it in the context of when they have been at the peak of their powers, I don't think we've seen a better group of players so far be traded or move on due to free agencies and the likes of things. We've seen Toby Green move from the Giants to the Cats. When he's at the peak of his powers, he is a brilliant footballer. Same with Lachie Neale. We know he's gone from the Lions to Collingwood. And now the few trades that we have seen today, Jesse Hogan, we know he's a superstar of the AFL when he's up and firing. He's gone from the Giants to Collingwood. And from Collingwood to the Suns is Scott Pendlebury, which still seems very unusual to say. And I'm just looking at the artificial photos that they've put up of Scott Pendlebury in the Gold Coast Suns pink. Still doesn't look natural. And I'm not even a Collingwood fan, so I'd hate to be a Collingwood fan looking at it. But good on him, Scott. He's done the right thing for him and for his career. So there's been a few things happening in the trade period so far. And let's join up with a man who is following it all over in Melbourne. He's been very good enough to join us on the show again this week. It is Joel Kennedy. I speak of Channel 9 Melbourne sports reporter. Joel, thank you for your time.
6: G'day, Ethan. Thanks so much for having me on. You just said it there. I mean, it looks weird, doesn't it? It's pretty jarring to see, you know, Scott Pendlebury wearing a Gold Coast jumper, even Jesse Hogan wearing a Pies jumper. It is the silly season. It is in full swing, and well, the trade period kicks off today. So free agency last Friday. Those deals you mentioned there, just massive deals. I mean, Lachie Neale's a big move in its own right. Toby Green, you know, they go to these Victorian clubs, and it is a strange look. I will admit that. But, yeah, this morning it's all kicking off with all list managers here at Marvel Stadium rotating through and addressing the media before it all kicks off throughout the duration of the next week and a half. Of course, it closes next Wednesday. That's when all deals have to be put through. But it all kicks off today.
1: So just the timeline of things usually get started today. We get the ones out of the way that have been coming for a while, like the Toby Greens, like the Scott Pendlebury's. Then what is it? Just some sort of minor, minor trades, maybe a few pick swaps, and then it really ramps up in the last day, the last few hours?
6: Absolutely. I mean, last year we saw in the closing minutes, even the closing hours, on the buzzer, really, guys like Charlie Curnow moving from Carlton to Sydney. It's those bigger players, more complex deals that need to get done. And something that could be similar this year is the like of Zach Butters. That's the complex trade. We expect Port Adelaide to match the bid from the Western Bulldogs. Of course, he is a free agent, a restricted free agent, though. So Port Adelaide are tipped to match that bid and force a trade scenario to go down. So that's a complex trade, one that the Bulldogs and Port Adelaide have already been talking through for the duration of the past month. So that should go right until the very end. But there's deals that have already gone through today. Those have been ones that have been quite simple. I mean, the Jesse Hogan deal was a straight pick swap in 75. So that one went through pretty easily. And it's those more complex deals. Guys like Zach Butters, who will go the length. Ben King to Hawthorn is another one to watch right up until the very end. But those more complex deals are ones that will take their time to sort of move throughout the week as the clubs continue to talk through what is appropriate, what is the best compensation they can get for their player in regards to this. So keep an eye on Butters, keep an eye on King, keep an eye on Zach Merritt. These are deals that will go right through to the very end next Wednesday.
1: So when I just look at the details of the Hogan and the Scott Pendlebury deal, the Giants received pick 75 from Collingwood, which, I mean, they're probably not even going to use. That's how low it is. And then the Gold Coast Suns received pick 65. Are those picks that the clubs get, is that just sort of just to give them something, just so that it looks like it's worth their time? Or could these picks actually be valuable?
6: Yeah, it is a means to an end. I mean, it was quite clearly evident that GWS and Jesse Hogan were both willing to part ways, both those parties, sort of without saying it, were at the end there. So this is a monetary transaction. I mean, it's something that is a means for a club to be able to bring in Jesse Hogan. He is under contract. So that is why a trade has gone through, and that is why a pick like that has been given in exchange. So if Jesse Hogan was, in fact, out of contract, it would be a simple free agency move. But as a result of him still being under contract, that's why that has gone down. Now, that's as a result of GWS and Jesse Hogan prematurely agreeing and saying, yeah, look, we'd like you to explore your options and we will accommodate a trade. And Hogan was set on Collingwood. I mean, good mates with Lachie Schultz and Collingwood were set on him, of course, looking to welcome in a player of his calibre. So that's the reason a deal like that would go down. Same with Scott Pendlebury. I mean, that's something that Pendlebury and the club at Collingwood acknowledge. Yep, he does want to move on. He's a champion of the club. We will do right by him. So that's why now these sorts of trades go down, because they are in fact under contract, albeit Scott Pendlebury was out of contract. A little complex there, but this is why these deals go through, Ethan.
1: Exactly right. Something that surprised me on the weekend is we in the West have seen that Jack Viney is coming over to West Coast, to the West Coast Eagles, and it's all sort of been signed, sealed and delivered. And he did an interview with Steve Allen, who was brilliant as a journo. Mm-hmm. And essentially right at the end, I don't know if you caught it, right at the end, Jack Viney just sort of admitted, yeah, no, deal's going to get done. I'm going over to the West Coast Eagles. But I saw just the other day, Joel, that he's done a medical with Essendon. Is this just sort of him assessing everything on the table and maybe just as a bit of courtesy to Essendon, or could there be a legitimate chance that the West Coast Eagles don't get their man?
6: Well, firstly, I did catch that interview, and it was quite interesting from a journalist perspective. And what an incredible interview at the airport when he didn't have much time there, but he managed to get the scoop right at the very end. So this is interesting. Stephen King at Melbourne said, has sort of informed him in his exit meeting that we would like you to explore your options. He quite evidently wants to bring in some youth through that midfield and probably doesn't see much of a future with Jack Viney there. So that's the agreement. Oh, that's the information given to Jack Viney and his management. So he's well and truly exploring his options. And clubs like Essendon, clubs like West Coast, well, they need experience. They want experience going through that midfield, of course, both young midfields. So Jack Viney is an attractive option as a result of that. So West Coast is well and truly in the race for him. But Essendon, they're certainly asking the question. So he will meet with both clubs, and quite clearly did meet with West Coast a couple of days ago. And they'll do their due diligence, the management of Jack Viney, and just to explore what the best option is. He's got a young family. He's got a way up moving to the West. He certainly is interested in the West Coast Eagles, but there's also that lure of staying here in Melbourne and going to Essendon. So he's got a few things to weigh up there. I believe those are the two front runners as it stands right now. But, of course, we've only got 9 days left of this trade period. So much can happen over the duration of the next 9 days. So keep an eye on Jack Viney. But as it stands right now, it's Essendon and it's West Coast. And Melbourne, they're looking to accommodate a trade for Jack Viney.
1: At some point of this trade period, Essendon is going to be front and centre alongside Hawthorn because of the Zach Merritt deal. It failed to get done last year. And we saw the famous scenes of when Zach Merritt's coach, manager, barged into the Hawthorn rooms and just sort of tore strips off all of them. And I have heard in the last few days, Essendon have come out and said, Hawthorn, don't get too cocky. We're not going to give him up lightly, and we are going to fight to get the best deal possible. And I don't think there's any hesitation from them to do what they did last year and just say, look, we don't think this deal is good enough, so we're going to say no. What are you expecting to happen for this deal? And do you think that what do you think is going to get it done in the end?
6: Well, it's a critical juncture here for the Essendon Football Club. I mean, Tasmania, they're coming in next year and they're going to impact the draft so much. So these young lists who have players, senior players that are looking to get out, they're looking to maximise just how much they get back in return for their player. So Essendon is in that very scenario. Zach Merritt is quite clearly their best player. He won the best and fairest this year, of course, and we know how good he is. And well, last year, I mean, you speak of those scenes of his manager, Tom Petroro, absolutely spitting the dummy. I mean, this went right until the very end. It didn't quite get over the line, and Zach Merritt is intending to land at Dingley once again. So this is the scenario that they're in, albeit Essendon, they don't want to go through that again. They're more inclined to trade Zach Merritt, but it's a matter of getting as much as they possibly can in return for Merritt. Now, I spoke of it just before, but this will go right until the very end as both parties negotiate just how this gets done. But from a Hawthorn perspective, they're also weighing up how to bring in Ben King. So they've got a few things in the works as it stands right now. They will go to the very end. But I do expect Zach Merritt to be a Hawthorn player in season 2027. It's just a matter of how much Hawthorn are willing to give up in this space. So Essendon, they're looking to get as much back as they can, given next year Tasmania come through. They're looking to get draft picks. They're a young list. They're looking to bring in things that will accommodate that young list and help them into the future. So I expect that to get done, but geez, it's going to be pretty tight, I reckon, on deadline day.
1: I also saw Cal Toomey. He reported Kitty Coleman. He is open to a trade from the Brisbane Lions. Do you expect this to eventuate into anything? Is Kitty really wanting to leave the back-to-back-to-back premiers?
6: Well, this is an intriguing one. I mean, he didn't play in the premiership this year and has sort of been on the outer a little bit in recent times. And he's a star player. I mean, we've seen him perform on the big stage. In 2023, he perhaps was the Norm Smith medalist at halftime, such as how he's performing on that day. Ultimately, Brisbane didn't win that grand final. And ever since then, he's endured injuries. He's been on the outer, which is typical, given they are such a magnificent side, the Brisbane Lions. I mean, how hard is it to crack into a triple premiership side? So, yeah, he's looking for a fresh start. He's got attractive offers across the board, but it's a matter of if the Brisbane Lions are looking to trade him. He's a good player. At the end of the day, he serves a purpose for the Lions. He's bolsters those defensive stocks. And I guess with the departure of Neil, there will be the swinging of magnets around the ground. So we could see some more midfield time from Zach Bailey go through there. Does that open up a spot at half forward or someone like Kitty Coleman? That's what the Brisbane Lions will have to weigh up in coming days. But he's certainly aware of the fact that he's probably on the outer of this team and he won't play consistent senior football. So looking for a fresh start, looking to get to a club that will give him those things. And clubs are certainly interested in him. So an intriguing prospect. He's one of many who's looking for a fresh start, but sometimes these things don't eventuate. So Brisbane, I dare say they will be looking to keep him, given his talents and some departing players as well. It's just a matter of whether Kitty Coleman wants to get out that much. So keep an eye on that one, I reckon, Ethan.
1: Also wanted to speak about the coaching vacancies we've got in the AFL. We've got two, North Melbourne and Brisbane. North Melbourne looks like they're in their final stages. I know they're interviewing four candidates, Jamie Graham being one of them. He's, I think he's already there or flying over. Can't quite remember the timeline. But Nathan Buckley surprised me yesterday. I opened my phone, saw that he has withdrawn from the North Melbourne coaching race. Do we know why?
6: Well, it is an intriguing one because this is a similar circumstance to earlier in the year. I mean, Nathan Buckley wants to be a senior coach. He's serving his time at Geelong once again. Everyone fully expected him to go through the process, but that information hasn't quite been detailed. I dare say it will be in the coming weeks. But it means that North Melbourne will have a first-time coach, and that's something that they sort of, I guess, insinuated when Sonia Hood spoke to the media after the sacking of Alistair Clarkson. So a first-time coach, you mentioned Jamie Graham there. He actually met with the club a couple of days ago, so he's there and he's right in that race, and I dare say he would be the favourite given just how close he came to the Carlton coaching job and also the Essendon coaching job as well. He was the only one in both of those coaching processes. So he's going again. He's an attractive offer. Of course, Fremantle fell agonisingly short of a premiership, so he could very well have been a premiership assistant coach there. So he is the front row. Then there's guys like David Hale, Xavier Clark, Daniel Gianza, so these are guys who are all in the process as well and will be in the process right until the very end. So we're not quite sure why Bucks pulled the pin on this one, Ethan, but this will be made known in coming days. So an interesting watch is the North Melbourne coaching search, which I think has probably flown under the radar in recent times, given that announcement came when we're in the throes of the finals and then, of course, the grand finals. So keep an eye on that one. And, well, I dare say Jamie Graham is perhaps the front runner at this stage.
1: Certainly does look that way. And then what's happening at Brisbane? Could Nathan Buckley have withdrawn himself to focus in on the Brisbane role, or is that just a foregone conclusion that it's going to be given to someone within the club already?
6: Well, this is in its very early stages. I mean, Danny Daly is one that's such an incredible football person. And, I mean, looking from the outside in, he's probably the one who will just take the reins after FaZe has called it quits. So there's such an interesting and intriguing watch on this one. Just what avenue will they go down? I mean, there's one of two. They'll point someone within and continue what they've found at the Brisbane Lions. Of course, it's pretty good. They've won three premierships in a row. They've played in four consecutive grand finals. So they might just get someone from within, someone like Danny Daly, to come in and play that role. It means then, in turn, the Brisbane Lions will be looking for a new head of footy. It's such an intriguing watch. I mean, that's probably, guessing in the early days, that's probably what I would suggest would happen and has done in recent times. But Nathan Buckley could be one that is sort of floating around this situation. Could he move up to Brisbane and take the head of footy role or even the coaching role? That's an intriguing watch. Of course, Nathan Buckley did initially play for the Brisbane Bears when he was in his early days playing footy. So it could transpire. That's something that's very much hasn't been ruled out yet. But keep an eye on it. I think Danny Daly is probably the one who is the most likely, but just keep an eye on it, I reckon.
11: Joel, as always, really appreciate your time on Sport FM. I know these next few days going into next week is going to be incredibly busy, so enjoy charging your phone about two or three times a day. And thanks so much for coming on the Sports Connection with us.
6: No, I appreciate you having me, Ethan. Have a good day.
11: You too. There he goes, Joel Kennedy. On the Sports Connection, Channel 9 Melbourne sports reporter. He's good enough to join us to chat about everything happening in the AFL. There is still a heap of footy stories and news that's going on. It doesn't really die down. Well, the AFL never really dies down. Hello, Simon. I know it's one of your bugbears, Simon of the Waffle and Laugh Lane, that the AFL is just constantly in the headlines. But when you think about it, so trade period ends next Wednesday, and that takes us to the 14th, so halfway through October. And then what, the draft, the national draft starts up start of next month, I think. So for the next month and a bit, it's still just going to be footy, footy, footy. Who's the biggest underage players that the clubs could be going with? Is there still going to be pick swaps that could affect the draft? Who are the West Coast Eagles going to take? Are they going to take someone homegrown or interstate, same with the Fremantle Dockers? Where the best WA talent's going? All sorts of things. And also, we've still got a few Waffle coaching vacancies that need to be filled. And there's still some questions, I believe. I know Jacob Lansby is right across it right here on Sport FM. And as soon as anything does happen, Jacob will be the one sure to break it on whether it be Sport FM or on Twitter. So make sure you follow him on Twitter. But West Perth have filled their coaching vacancy with Todd Curley, who has had success with West Perth in the past. But now what's going to happen with Peel? What's going to happen with Perth? What's going to happen with East Freo? We're not too sure. Still a lot to play out. And also, Ash Prescott, are we certain that he's going to be back there next year? There's a few people saying that he might not be. So, yeah, I don't think we've heard the last of footy for this year. And it's interesting, the trade period, isn't it? And now, we spoke about, Joel Kennedy and I spoke about the interview we heard Steve Allen did with Jack Viney when he got to the airport. And Steve Allen was an incredible interviewer, and he was just able to get the right info out of him, and he actually got Jack Viney in the end to just admit that the deal will be done. But Essendon have said, hey, if you want to go, we'd be keen to have you because we need some experience, we need some leadership. You've got it. Want to come here? Don't have to move. Can still stay in the same state, can still stay in the same home and everything. So, yeah, it's should be interesting. Should be interesting to see what does happen. 0429 913 913 if you want to get involved in the show, or 9418 7700. There's some other sporting news going around, but just sticking with the footy theme, I was watching yesterday the AFLW Western Derby, Fremantle and the West Coast Eagles. The West Coast Eagles won. It was at Leaderville Oval. I don't know how many people were there. I'll try to find out, but it looked quite packed. It looked like they did it really well at Leaderville Oval. And to be honest, I thought it was a really good game. It is the first AFLW game I've watched this year in its entirety. And it's just so obvious. The standard is just increasingly growing and growing and growing. We saw it in the Waffle W this year, now in the AFLW. It's just going from strength to strength. And even the West Coast Eagles and the Fremantle Dockers, I mean, they're not the best teams in the competition. That's reserved for the likes of the North Melbournes, the Brisbanes, you know. But they just did really well that game. It was a really good game of footy to watch, I think. If you were there, let me know what you thought of it. Because I definitely think the standard of the AFLW is rising. Except for poor old St Kilda. How's that? They only scored 1 point for the whole game. And that was in the final few seconds. Not minutes, seconds. But the West Coast Eagles, victors by 12 points, 39-27. Freo still sit inside the top eight. They have stuck with the top eight in the AFLW this year. They're not going down to 10th. That's where the West Coast Eagles are, by the way. Just their percentage. Not very good. 83%. They're on the same win-loss record as Freo. But Freo have got 112%. The West Coast Eagles have won four in a row. So they're coming, the Eagles. They're coming, the Eagles. For Freo, of their last five, they've won three and then lost two. But by looks of it, I think the West Coast Eagles are the informed team of the competition. Them and Geelong and the Gold Coast Suns. Geelong and the Suns have won five in a row. North Melbourne, for the first time in almost 2 years, they lost a game. That was about three games ago. And Melbourne, they're on top as well. But if you want to have your opinions heard, if you were there, let me know. 0429 913 913. I'll try to get an attendance figure. But what I can tell you for attendance figures is there was about 80,000 people in Stadium Australia yesterday, a core stadium, whatever the hell it's called, to watch the NRL Grand Final. A great Grand Final. A one-point thriller. That's all you want, isn't it? We had a seven-point thriller in the AFL. Sorry for our fans. Now in the NRL, another great spectacle. Right, we are going to clear a break. It's 19 minutes away from 10 o'clock. Back with more of the Sports Connection right after the break.
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11: Quarter to 10 here in the West. Good to have your company. Just a bit of breaking footy news. We were just speaking with Joel Kennedy, Channel 9 Melbourne sports reporter. But Chris Fagan maybe to Carlton? Looks like from a tweet from Mitch Cleary, that Carlton are going to reach out. Chris Davies, their footy boss, said that they'll reach out to Chris Fagan to have him come on board as maybe a director of coaching role or in some capacity to help Josh Fraser, which would be fantastic for the Blues. And we know Chris Fagan has said that he is keen to move back from Brisbane to Melbourne. But let's park the footy discussion right now, or one code of football, because we saw the NRL Grand Final last night. We almost saw a fairy tale in the Knights getting it done. They were 2 points away from being the Premiers after their wooden spoon season. They've been able to rise. They scraped into the finals, and then they were able to be so inspiring throughout the whole final series of the NRL. A man who was watching on is Matt Russell. He's a Fox League commentator, also does a bit of basketball as well, so he'll be getting excited now that he can just put all of his attention into the NBL, and he has been good enough to join us on the Sports Connection today. Hello, Matt.
20: G'day, Ethan. Yeah, the NBL up and running, but we signed off on the NRL season yesterday. Congratulations to the Sydney Roosters Premiers for 2026. A fantastic finals run and worthy Premiers. But boy, as you touched on, the fairy tale from Newcastle continued all the way to full time yesterday, even in defeat. They were so brave, wonderfully gallant. Let's give you a couple of numbers to illustrate how much they had to dig deep yesterday to stay in the game and be beaten by only one. The Roosters had 86% territory. So 86% in the opposition half during the game. Wow. And more than 50 tackles in the opposition 20 compared to the Knights' only 6 tackles in the Roosters' 20. So despite a real gulf statistically between the teams, the Roosters almost unbelievably look up at the end and say, boy, we only won by 1 point, a solitary point, despite the stats saying they probably should have won by 30 to 50 points.
11: So it could have been an absolute bloodbath. But how close were the Knights from being able to come away with this? Only 1 point. They started off aggressively. They did come back late. But how close were they? If a few moments went their way, could they have been Premiers?
20: Absolutely, they could have. They led 12-0, a try to Francis Manulele-Hua, and then a wonderful intercept to Kalen Ponga, who had to loop from a defensive assignment on one side of the ground back over to the other to defuse a bomb. And as he went to do that, the ball came free. He intercepted, and away he raced. 12-0. If they score again there, boy, they're going to be hard to run down in the grand final. There was a couple of crucial moments for the Roosters, a mistake or penalty by the Knights, and then the influence of Spencer Lenu helped swing the game. But so when they led 12-0, had they jagged a penalty goal or another try, it might have been a different story. They then get back to 1 point the difference for the last couple of minutes. If they could have found field position, maybe a Kalen Ponga could have slotted a two-point field goal to snatch it late. So in answer to your question, they did have their opportunities, and right until the very end, it was grand final on the line. And I know some people will say we didn't have the spate of tries or the brilliant attack or the controversial flashpoints, but I still say it was a great grand final. It was the underdogs against the favourites and the fairy tale nearly coming true, and it was an edgier seat ride the whole way.
11: Yeah, that it was. And just how impressive was it in the end from the Roosters, who, as you said, were just dominating statistically in the game, but they weren't getting the rewards on the scoreboard. In the end, it did reward them. But how were they able to just continuously try to build and build and build momentum for them to have it almost brought down and then just to go again? How impressive were they to you?
20: Well, they are very impressive because they held their nerve down. 12-0 as favourites, when you look up and see a double-figure deficit, you can lose your assignment. You can lose track, but they didn't do that. They maintained this ruthless dominance statistically, always believing that, well, eventually we'll get there. And they did. They got back to parity. Then they scored through Billy Smith to go ahead by 6. And then Daly Cherry-Evans, the oldest man ever to play a grand final at 37. He was bought by the Roosters from Manly to win a premiership. And in the end, it's his field goal that proves the difference. So he didn't have a big say on the game yesterday in terms of a man-of-the-match performance, but Daly was there when they needed him. His 32nd career field goal and final ends up being the difference in a grand final. You can't argue with that. Well done, Daly Cherry-Evans. A premier in his first year of NRL, 2011, and then a premier in his final year as a 37-year-old in 2026. And at the back, James Tedesco, the Clive Churchill medalist, he was brilliant. Huge run meters. I thought, apart from anything he did, he defused a wicked bomb late. He then picked up an awkward loose ball late. Both could have gone to Newcastle and given them the field position they crave, but James Tedesco was there to say no when his team really needed it. So he was brilliant. And I think the coaching of Trent Robinson, don't underestimate that. They wobbled into the finals, a couple of losses. He rested the bulk of his team for the final round, and they actually gave up 50 points. In the NRL, we've got a stat that says you don't win the comp if you concede 50 points. Well, the Roosters did. But he believed in what he was tracking towards. He believed in his plan, and ultimately, he gets proven right. They found their mojo in the finals. They did what they needed to do, and despite going down to Penrith in week one in a thriller, they come back to win weeks two, three, and then the grand final.
11: Just wanted to speak about Newcastle. Just incredible. The season that they've been able to bounce back from. They finished in seventh. They had just an amazing run in the finals. What, now that we've got hindsight as our friend, what has changed for them throughout the course of this season to be bottom of the table to now almost were the NRL premiers?
20: Justin Holbrook, in his first season, let's not underestimate his role as coach. Some, in hindsight, would have said, well, he's the coach of the year, even though Andrew Webster got it. That's partly because the Dally M awards are voted on at the end of the regular season, not taking into account any of the finals, where Newcastle had been brilliant, and it was already a close-run thing. Certainly the finals would have tipped Justin Holbrook into that award. But he has had coaching success in England. He was sacked prematurely at the Gold Coast Titans. That was a terrible decision in hindsight. He's a good coach, and he's enabled Newcastle, as a former Knights player, I might add, and having been there before in an assistant coaching role, to find their best. He knows what makes that Coal City tick. He knows the heartbeat of the Hunter, and that's one element to it, but he's also been able to get them to attack totally differently to last year, where they were horrid at times. This year, they were able to score more tries from within their own half than any other team. So Justin Holbrook and their attack, sprinkled in with the arrival of Dylan Brown, who was injured in round 21, but still, he had a big role in helping them towards the top of the table early mid-season. And then the emergence of the likes of Francis Manu-Lele'ua and others in this team, with more to come, Ethan. There's success in the junior grades for Newcastle. So with Holbrook there, with Ponga firing, with the emergence of some exciting youngsters and more to come, you know, I wouldn't be betting against Newcastle to win a premiership in the next 3 to 5 years. And one final point on that, the ability for Justin Holbrook to say, or get Kalyn Ponga to say, no, this is my home long term. I'm not going to explore any out clauses or think about leaving or going anywhere else. I'm a Newcastle Knight long term. It just sort of a veil of calmness and certainty descended on Newcastle, and with that, they were able to thrive on the field.
11: We've just had a text coming on our Retrovision text line, Matt, on 0429913913. Actually comes from Matt from Hammersley, and he has highlighted the fact that the Knights had 2 days less than the Roosters in terms of recovery ahead of the grand final. Would that have played an impact, or would that have impacted the Knights having 2 days less recovery?
20: That's a good text. Now, Brisbane last year had exactly the same and won the comp, but I think it is a factor, and I don't think it can be allowed to continue. You can't have one team, one grand finalist, decided on Friday night, as the Roosters were this year, who then have a full 48 hours before full time in the other prelim, where the second grand finalist emerges. Not only that, Newcastle won their game in Sydney in brilliant circumstances, then had to decompress, get on the highway, travel back to Newcastle, wouldn't have got to bed much before midnight, if at all. Okay. Wake up Monday morning still buzzing and think, wow, we've got Dally M's on Wednesday, we've got grand final lunch Thursday, we've got captain's run Friday or Saturday and travel. It's a lot. And that 48 hours, it might not sound like a lot, but it is gold. for professional athletes preparing for a big game like a grand final. It's a fantastic text, and I've been asked this a couple of times. Both times I've said, no, we've got to have the prelims played Friday, Saturday. Even then, it's a 24-hour difference. It's not completely fair, but it's a better outcome than what we've got now. Let the AFL grand final go in the afternoon, and then play your prelim on the Saturday night, you know, a few hours apart from full-time in the AFL grand final. I don't see the need to give Saturday to the AFL in entirety.
11: No, and I'm just surprised Peter Vlandis actually does. I thought he would have loved the idea of the NRL going head-to-head with the AFL grand final. We're speaking with Matt Russell on the Sports Connection this morning. He is a Fox League commentator. And what the NRL do brilliantly is you see the men's grand final and also the women's grand final on the same day in the same stage. It wasn't as exciting in terms of the scoreline, but the Roosters were able to win 30-6 over the Broncos. Matt, I'm sure you would have been across it. What did you make of the Telstra women's grand final yesterday?
20: The Roosters women set up the double for the club, so women and men, and they complete an unbeaten season. 11 regular season games, wins every one of them. Then they go win in the prelim and straight into the big one and win that. Last year, they were unbeaten into the grand final and then lost to Brisbane in the decider. So the same scenario was on the cards yesterday, which must have been a little haunting for John Strange and his Roosters, but not this time. They blew Brisbane away. They send Ali Brigginshaw, a legend of women's rugby league, into retirement with a grand final loss, but her service to the game can't be understated. And they send their own players, their own retiring stars, Millie Elliott and Corbin Baxter, off with a grand final win. So all up, the Roosters, they set the standard in NRLW. They have won 31 of their last 32 games. And there is a bit of a side discussion about what we can do to have greater parity in the women's competition, given that the Roosters and Broncos have dominated. I don't know whether we need to do too much. As players retire and move on, the landscape will change. We've had Canberra play finals for the first time this year. We've had the emergence of West Tigers. We've had Gold Coast do really well to finish top two, only dropping one game in the regular season. So, yes, the big guns fire at the end of the season, but there is change afoot, I'm sure, and it was another showcase of the women's game. And are you headed towards having something similar in AFLW and AFL, Ethan, or will they continue to divide those competitions?
11: Well, it's quite funny because it seems like the teams that dominate in the AFL are right down the bottom in the AFLW and vice versa. Like North Melbourne, they're right down the bottom in the AFL, but they've almost had an undefeated 2-year streak in the AFL. So it's sort of changing. There was a bit of a period where Brisbane were both on top in the AFL, then in the AFLW, and people, they didn't really draw too much comparisons to it. The only thing that did happen is it just came out right at the end of the season that, unbeknownst to anyone, that if you finish on top of the ladder in both the men's and the women's, you get like a $2 million prize pool or something like that. And everyone's just like, whoa, what's happening here? But other than that, there hasn't really been a lot of it, thankfully, in the AFL and in the AFLW. But I'm sure if Brisbane do get on top again in the AFLW, then it might happen. But no, I don't think we've had too many difficulties like that here, thankfully.
20: The women's games in both codes developing, but the NRL seems to be ticking along pretty well in terms of the women's game. I saw AFLW, I think, one team over the weekend, what scored 1 point.
11: Yes, accidentally too. it was bizarre. It's just, and I was saying off the top that the AFLW, I watched the derby here, or derby as you say, and it was just a great game. And then you just see that, and then I thought, oh, this is going to be received interestingly. And to their credit, the broadcasters were attacking St Kilda. There's pressure on the coach. So it really is growing, and it really is becoming a lot like what professional sport should be. So credit to everybody in both the NRLW and the AFLW. Matt, before I let you go, the NBL season, it started up at the moment. I know a lot of your attention gets given to it around this time and throughout the summer period. So have you got a favourite before we let you go of who could win the season?
20: Well, obviously with Trevor Gleeson, who Western Australian fans will know well, heading to Adelaide, and Bryce Cotton there as well. I thought to myself, well, Adelaide looms large, and they still will, but it's been a bit of a wobbly start for the 36ers. The Sydney Kings at 3-0, you know, they were out of the blocks quickly and look impressive. The defending champions. But we're seeing some upset results, aren't we? A bit of topsy-turviness to start the season. That's to be expected. I reckon after, you know, 6 to 8 rounds, we'll get a better feel for it. But certainly great to see the crowds again, the atmosphere, the talent on show gets better and better. So I'm really excited about the season ahead. And, yeah, the defending champs, the Kings, they didn't get a lot of love for the preseason predictions. And trust me, the players didn't miss that. They know there wasn't a lot of love for them, and they're here to prove a point, at least early in the season, that don't forget the reigning champs. We're not going away easily.
11: No, absolutely right. Matt, I have really enjoyed your time, not just today, but throughout the season whenever you've joined us. Thanks so much for coming on and chatting about the game that you love and informing us about the NRL, because as I'm sure you saw the post that I saw online from the Perth Bears, this was the last game of the NRL before the Perth Bears come into the competition. So it's going to be even more important for people over here in the West. So thank you for everything you've done in coming on and helping inform Perth about the NRL. We really appreciate it.
20: My pleasure, Ethan, and thanks for your passion for rugby league. This time next year, the Bears would have finished their first season in the West.
11: You forgot to say they will be premiers, but that's okay. Time will prove you wrong. There he goes, Matt Russell. Always good to have him on the show. He's a great man of Fox League, and he's a great man for helping promote the NRL. So I do thank him for his time, not just today, but throughout the season. Just some breaking news that is going on before we do hit the break, and we're going to dissect it after the 10 o'clock news. But Jack Viney, it doesn't look like he's going to go down the path of Essendon. So West Coast fans, looks like you get your man. But the bigger news, and it involves something we spoke about before with Joel Kennedy. I'm just reading a Tom Morris tweet, and it says, Jamie Graham is set to be unveiled as the North Melbourne coach as early as this week. The finer details have been formalised behind the scenes at Arden Street. He is their guy after impressing during an interview on Saturday. So Tom Morris going with it first, but Jamie Graham is going to be the next North Melbourne coach by the looks of things. 0429 913 913. If you've got any reactions, if you've got any thoughts, if you've got any feelings, let me know. 0429 913 913. It's just gone 10:02. Time for the news. 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
21: Hello there, this is Michael Lynch. Australia's cafe and restaurant sector claims the Reserve Bank has bungled the ban on card payment surcharges. The RBA forecast it would only add an extra 0.1% to a bill, and it expected operators to absorb the cost. But Australian Restaurant and Cafe Association Chief Executive Wes Lambert says that's not the case.
22: I've noticed that prices went up, and I've been to dozens of cafes and restaurants in the past 4 days. I haven't seen a single one that hasn't increased their prices.
21: Victoria's hospitals are in debt for hundreds of millions of dollars. New data reveals the hospitals are being placed under unprecedented strain and are buckling under the pressure of ambulance ramping and elective surgery wait times. Monash Health, for example, has a forecast deficit of more than $140 million. And the opposition's Georgie Crozier says that hospital is not alone.
23: You're talking about the Royal Children's Hospital Emergency Department, 20 beds that can't be opened because there's no staffing. But Footscray Hospital, the new Footscray Hospital, has hundreds of beds that aren't opened. That's literally a wing.
21: In our world news, the US Coast Guard has found a debris field in its search for a medical jet, which it's believed crashed into the Atlantic Ocean. 7 people were on board the plane, which was en route from Bermuda to Boston, and Rear Admiral Matt Lake says the search for survivors is continuing.
24: This is a large and demanding search area. Our crews are employing fixed-wing aircraft, helicopter, boats, and cutters to search the area, and will continue to evaluate all available information as our operation progresses.
21: With just 4 weeks to the U.S. midterm elections, one unnamed Republican is predicting a crushing defeat for the GOP. Current polls are showing the Democrats with a solid 7-point advantage nationally, and political gurus are now suggesting there's every possibility they'll win control of the House of Representatives and possibly the Senate as well. Such an outcome would see Donald Trump become a lame duck president for his remaining 2 years in office. Back home, a man has been shot dead by New South Wales police in the state's south. Officers were called to a village near Yass to reports that a car had hit a tree and that the driver appeared to be unconscious. They say when they approached the vehicle, the man aimed a rifle at them before they fired a fatal shot. Australia's east coast has become a hotspot for serious and fatal injuries to humpback whales. The International Whaling Commission is calling for safer shipping routes and slower vessel speeds. The IWC says the humpback migration path puts them at high risk of being hit by commercial and recreational boats. In other news, the latest insolvency data shows a jump in the number of Australian businesses struggling to pay off their debts. More than 25% of homes

0: Event at the SCG this hour. Thousands have packed the ground where both the champion men and women's rugby league sides are celebrating premiership victory. A daily Jerry Evans field goal proving the difference in the 19-18 nail-biter to decide the NRL champions. Rooster star Nafahu White says he hasn't had any sleep since the result.
1: Grateful and blessed, man. That's all it is. Grateful to be here, grateful to the fans, and loving every bit of us.
0: The fans, meanwhile, are still riding high on the team's success.
2: Epic helter-skelter game in the grand final for the men's. Newcastle pushes to the limit, but our beloved Roosters did it.
0: And it was a double celebration for the Roosters yesterday because earlier in the day, the NRLW took out their grand final crown by defeating the Broncos 30-6. Wallabies, meanwhile, have arrived in New Zealand ahead of Saturday's Bledisloe Cup clash. Australia hasn't beaten the All Blacks since 2020, but riding high after last month's win over world champions South Africa. And in the UEFA Nations League, wins overnight for the Netherlands, Portugal, Denmark and Malta. That's sports on Australian Independent Radio News.
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4: Okay, the breakdown still there. Reid Highway eastbound after Arundel Road in Hammersley. The caravans in the left emergency lane with the motorists out of the vehicle as well. No delays on the approach. Mitchell southbound under speed just at Reid Highway. Kwinana northbound slight Anchortel Road to Rowley Road. And the PCEC car park is now closed for the Land Forces event tomorrow. Allow for extra travel time. It's a little busy. Mitchell southbound from Hay Street through to the Mansbow Road exit and also St George's Terrace around Mount Street. This week at IGA, get Primo Shortcut Rhinos Bacon, 750 grams, half price, just $8.40. 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
15: We're going to reach a top of 23 degrees with partly cloudy conditions throughout the day. Tomorrow, 27 with a low of 11. And Wednesday, 23 with a low of 13 degrees. Right now in Perth, we are sitting on 20.

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1: Well, news is coming in by the minute in the AFL. More journalists are going with Jamie Graham being appointed as the new North Melbourne coach, going to be unveiled apparently a little bit later on this week. But if you've got an opinion on it, 0429 913 913. Now the Fremantle Dockers are looking for a forward line coach. It'd be a pretty good job to take over their forward line at the Fremantle Dockers, a three-headed monster. When it's firing, it can be one of the most intimidating and one of the best forward lines in the competition, as we have seen. So who do they go to? And I can't wait for the messages to come through. Is Peter Sumich interested? Is Peter Sumich going to do it? Look, I don't think, and I don't want to speak for him, but I don't think he's going to go down the path of assistant coaching again. He's made that clear to his

0: in the face, but I just know that there will be somebody thinking it. Simon has sent in a message. Simon of the Waffle and Laugh Line. Is that where you are today, Simon? Yes, thank you. Simon says, Ethan, the Eagles AFLW team got 5,711 footy fans through the turnstiles yesterday. Thank you, Simon. I was chasing that number. And good on those Eagles for attending, for attracting a fair crowd as we head into the summer sport mode. But what is an indictment on the West Coast Eagles is the fact the AFL membership base of at least 100,000, 107,000 from 2025 can only average 431 for the Waffle team, 9 home and away games this year. And when you add it all up, it's 3,789 for 9 home games. That's simply dreadful, and that one of their AFLW games can put utter shame to their support base interest in the Waffle teams. Which begs the question once again, are the board in any way interested in making a genuine contribution to the Waffle competition? That is pretty. That is putting bums on seats. I won't hold my breath, but maybe Kyle Horsley could ask them the very same question. Punctuated further in asking, if our supporters aren't interested in our Waffle team, what is the point? Well, Simon, to be honest with you, I don't actually think the West Coast Eagles care about who they get through the turnstiles at the Waffle. Look, they probably run the Waffle competition at a loss, the West Coast Eagles, but that's ultimately not what it is there for. I think it's there for just for them to have a reserves team, just so that they can control it and they can be in command of their players that get dropped back. So, Simon, I hear your point, and I know you are a Waffle diehard, and you love the Waffle, and you live for the Waffle, but I just don't think the West Coast Eagles care or will ever care about putting bums on seats and getting big crowds in at the Waffle. That is not their priority with the Waffle team, and I don't think it ever will be, if I'm being honest with you. But, Simon, for what it's worth, I was speaking to someone the other day who grew up a South Freo supporter, and they've actually said that they're now a West Coast Eagles supporter in the Waffle. For whatever reason, they've just decided to move. So maybe, Simon, as time goes on, as people start to grow up without sole Waffle teams, without the West Coast Eagles being a Waffle team, as you in the past didn't have the West Coast Eagles as a choice for the Waffle, but now as these kids are growing up who support the West Coast Eagles in the AFL, now that they see them in the Waffle, Simon, maybe, just maybe, the West Coast Eagles could grow a few more supporters. A long stretch, I know, and it probably won't happen, I know, but I'm just putting it out there, Simon. Jeff from Innaloo. Hello, Jeff has sent in a message saying, seriously, Viney even been offered an extension to his playing career with the West Coast Eagles is a slap in the face to all the members who have had to endure constant incompetence of list management. Now he accepts and takes the spot that should be filled with a development with a developing player. Plus, he cannot even get on the park regularly. Another backwards move. Jeff from Innaloo. Strong, Jeff, and I like your opinion. 0429913913 is how you can get involved in the show if you would like to. Just repeating the big news out of today is that Jeremy Graham is set to be unveiled as the new coach of North Melbourne. If you've got any opinions on it, 0429913913. And I wonder who is going to be the next forward line coach of the Fremantle Dockers. As from a West Australian perspective, that is where we look to next. I'm very happy, as I'm sure a lot of you are, very happy for Jamie on finally being able to get the job of an AFL senior coach. He's applied for about a few, I think, and he's come second, as we spoke with Joel Kennedy before. He got second in the Essendon job. If it wasn't for Josh Fraser being an unstoppable force, he probably would have got the Carlton job. I think he might have got second in the Collingwood job, I think, from memory, and there might have been another one out there too. Simon of Waffle and Laugh Line has said they should be kicked out of the competition. Any doubts, ask Brad Hardy about the broken promises from 27 years ago. Thank you, Simon. Send that with Peter. I think Brad's done for the year. So, Simon, remember that message, and when he gets back on, make sure you ask him that very question. But 0429913913, is there any assistant coaches out there who you've kept an eye on who could be the next coach of the West of the Fremantle Dockers forward line? Let me know. 0429913913. That is how you can get involved in the show today. And I also, before we continue to move on with some other news that is going around in the AFL world. I saw it just before. There's been that much news. Every time I open up Twitter, I can't keep track of it. But West Coast Eagles, this is reported by Mitchell Woodcock of the West Australian. The West Coast Eagles ruckman in Matt Flynn is set to remain an Eagle on a one-year deal. Comes after he's only played four AFL games this season. So West Coast Eagles fans, looks like you're going to keep Matt Flynn for another year, and looks like you are going to get Jack Viney. What do you think? 0429 913 913. Some other news that is going around in the sporting world and in the footy world. Luke Jackson, he has won the Doig medal at the Fremantle Dockers Best and Fairest. Sam Walsh, he won the Carlton Best and Fairest. And Nick Watson, he won the Hawthorn Best and Fairest. The Brisbane 32 Olympic emblem has been released. It was accidentally leaked a few days earlier. I don't know if you saw that, but what it is, it's a cockatoo on the side. So you see a little dot, that's an eyeball, and then the rest above it, all the feathers, that is representing a cockatoo. And finally, before we do speak with Alex Malcolm, who is patiently waiting down the line, Channel 9 has secured a seven-year deal with Australian Athletics to be the host broadcaster of the sport, ending the deal with Channel 7. Which is, for mine personally, quite sad, because Channel 7 have done a lot for track and field in this nation. They have really supported the growth of track and field. They've put their best broadcast team to it. Matt Shervington, Jason Richardson, Bruce McAvaney, who has loved track and field throughout his whole broadcast career. All of them, plus the likes of Mitch Dyer, Dave Culbert, Tamsin Lewis-Manu, have all been just so instrumental for the growth of track and field. And Channel 7, taking the leap of faith a few years ago to put the Morrow Plant Meet, one of the biggest track and field meets this nation has, putting it on the main channel. That wasn't, I'm sure, a easy decision for them to make, and a bit of an uncertain one, but because of them, I think track and field has been able to get into the households of many people, and it's been able to inspire some people to get involved in track and field and even become fans of it. So my thanks goes to Channel 7. I've been fortunate and privileged enough on a few occasions to be working with Australian Athletics and in turn on 7 Plus, and I think they've been able to do a marvellous and magnificent job in promoting them. I'm excited to see what the future holds for Channel 9. With the seven-year deal, they're going to be, I think if I read the press release right, they'll be doing some more documentary series, which is great. They're going to be putting the main track and field programs on the main channels. So the Morrow Plant Meets, the National Championships for the seniors, they will be on the main Channel 9 channels, which is similar to what Channel 7 have done, but it's good to see that Channel 9 are going to be doing something similar. All the action as well from the domestic seasons will be on 9 now. So I'm optimistic about what they're going to do. Heartbroken because we won't see some of the same faces we've seen in the past few years, the Jason Richardsons, the Matt Shervingtons. Look, I haven't heard anything, but it looks like Bruce McAvaney won't be a part of it. He's contracted with Channel 7, but Channel 7 were able to strike up a deal to let him go to the SBS to broadcast the World Championships, but the main rival's there. And it's sort of like a Scott Pendlebury and Collingwood thing. I mean, Bruce has done an enormous service to Channel 7 for a long time. Now, Bruce might not want to go. Bruce might be more than happy to stay with Channel 7, do the odd hosting gig, be a part of the Sevens racing coverage. Bruce may be more than happy to do it. But if Bruce wants to go to Channel 9 to do the track and field, just do the track and field. Come on, Channel 7, just let him. Now, I haven't heard that he has done it, and I'm not saying he has or he will do it, but I know Bruce loves track and field. I know Bruce has travelled around the world to broadcast track and field. But Channel 7, if he comes to you and he says, look, I want to do this, can I do it? Just say yes. Just say yes, because he has been an icon for Channel 7, and he is owed nothing to him by Channel 7. He doesn't owe Channel 7 anything, I should say. Channel 7 owe him a lot. But yeah, that's just my thoughts. Thank you to Channel 7 for the great work they have done for track and field. Time to chat some cricket on the Sports Connection, and I'm pleased to welcome in Alex Malcolm, who is a writer for ESPN Cricinfo, and he's been good enough to join us on the Sports Connection this morning. Hello, Alex.
1: Hi, Ethan. How are you going?
0: I'm well, thank you. We've got the Sheffield Shield season starting in a couple of days, so we're all very excited here at Sport FM. Should be a cracking season. I wanted to speak about how Western Australia might go. We've known now for a while that they've got some changes in the WA camp, a new coach in Bo Casson, a new captain in Aaron Hardy. What are you hoping to see different from Western Australia this year under the new leadership?
1: I think they're looking for a couple of things. One would be to develop some top-order batters. Obviously, they've been very reliant on the likes of Sam Whiteman, Cameron Bancroft, Hilton Cartwright, to a lesser degree in red ball cricket, Ashton Turner, but he's still obviously a pretty key pivotal part of their white ball setup as white ball captain, but also he has played some important Shield hands, particularly in the Shield final that they won. So they've got to develop some batting in that top order with their big guns away, and then obviously keeping their bowlers on the park and having them have really good years from a Sheffield Shield perspective. You know, they need to get some new ball wickets out of Jai Richardson if he's fit. Obviously, you'd want Lance Morris back and firing. The new recruit, Kieran Elliott, is going to be important. But you want Brody Couch doing a role with the red ball as well, given they've lost Cameron Gannon. Matt Kelly's retired. And then there's been a reliance, obviously, on Joel Parris. He was a key part of the hat-trick winning side. But, you know, he's getting on these days, Joel, and is still a role player, obviously, that's very pivotal in certain conditions. But you'd like to bring some other guys through. So that would be the key to it, I would think, for Western Australia, is developing the next crop, the next generation that can have the success that the previous generation had had. And also some of those guys hopefully step up into international colours, because the Australian team's about to hit a pretty significant transition period, and there's lots of opportunities around if guys are good enough.
0: You spoke about the want for West Australia to develop some batsmen. Teague Wiley, a brilliant youngster, he's on the move. He's going to Tasmania. How difficult does it make it for West Australia without the talents of Teague Wiley to get some young talent in and to get them developed to a high level?
1: I think they've got guys there. I mean, if you look at Sam Fanning's shown glimpses over the last few years, Jaden Goodwin as well has been sort of on the radar for Cricket Australia 11 matches, and selectors like what he can do. If you look at others, Will Malachek coming out of the Australian Under-19 setup, he's got some real talent. Then, you know, they've contracted Tom Murray, who's an opening bat for a university this year. Simon Budge, there's a lot of excitement about him as a keeper bat. So there's plenty there that certainly they'd want to develop in the right way, and the opportunities are going to be there for them to move forward in their careers if they're good enough. So I don't think they're short on talent. I think it's just a case of these guys taking their chances and being able to progress in the way that they're hoping, that the hierarchy are hoping they will.
0: Also want to ask you about South Australia. They had a bit of a slow start to last season, but then they were able to come good at the end, as we know. This year, this season, they're going to include some new faces. They've also been able to grab Jake Weatherald on top of Matthew Gilkes. How is South Australia preparing at another season where they're looking to go and win the Sheffield Shield title once more?
1: Oh, they look pretty strong. It's hard to look past them. They've added so much depth, and if you think about last year, they had guys who couldn't even crack into the side, and this year they're going to be depleted in the first round because of Australia A duty. They're missing the likes of Liam Scott, Nathan McSweeney. I don't know if Jason Singer is going to be back in time coming back from the A's series. I know he's been there for the red ball. I don't think he's staying on for the white ball. I should just look that up, actually. But they smashed New South Wales in a second-leading game last week, and the likes of Jilkes, Henry Hunt made runs, Mackenzie Harvey made runs. Joseph Swadia, the all-rounder who bowls a little bit of left-arm orthodox, took wickets. He got five for in the fourth innings. Lloyd Pope got wickets in the fourth innings. And then their attack's so strong. They're going to be missing... Doggett's back, actually, back from the A squad. So he's there. They've got McAndrew. They've got Jordan Buckingham. They're obviously missing Scott for the first round, but they've got plenty of others in Henry Thornton, and Wes Agar couldn't even get into the Shield winning side last year. So lots of depth there. They're going to be very, very difficult to beat. And a lot of those guys will be pushing, trying to get up into the test setup or Australia A setup moving forward. So, yeah, they're going to be tough to beat, and it's a big task for Victoria first up, who are going to be depleted themselves.
0: How are you looking at Queensland? They themselves have also got a new coach in James Hopes. They're bringing in the likes of Adam Zampa, who hasn't played a heap of red ball cricket, but he's coming up from New South Wales. Cameron Gannon's going to be there, and they've got some other stars, albeit they may be with Australia duties, but even if they get half of them back, they're still going to be a very formidable team. How are you assessing Queensland?
1: Yeah, lots of excitement. They're excited about their young guys. I've spoken to a couple of people up there. I'm going to have a chat with James Hopes this week ahead of the game in Perth. They're excited about their young batters. Jake Clayton is now moving into that phase where he should be at his absolute best, sort of 26, 27, moving to 28, 32 is when your domestic batters should become really bona fide top line stars in domestic cricket, and he's got the opportunity to push himself into that place where he could be selected for Australia as they move into the transition phase, particularly if Steve Smith finishes over the next 24 months. Then they've got Hugh Weebgen, who's shown a lot actually in white ball cricket, two stunning hundreds in domestic white ball games early last season and early this season. His challenge is translating that into red ball cricket, but he's a former Australian under 19 captain. And then they've got others like Hugo Burton and Angus Lovell who've scored loads of runs at grade level and also in second level cricket. But again, for them, it's translating that into Shield cricket. Blake Nicotaris has moved up from New South Wales. So he's going to get some opportunities, I think, when Renshaw and Labuschagne are away at the top of the order. You mentioned Zampa. He's probably only going to play a handful of white ball games for them when he's available outside of Australian white ball duties. I can't see a world where he plays any red ball cricket for Queensland. But attack-wise, they're very excited about the youngsters. It's just managing their injury loads, really. Like, Fiddler's coming back with stress fractures. He's going to be carefully managed. I don't think he's going to play any red ball before the BBL at the very least. Then they've got Mark Secchi, a veteran, coming back from serious hamstring surgery. Again, pretty important player when he's up and going, but they've got to manage him. Tom Straker is an exciting youngster. They ask a lot of Straker. So Cameron Gannon coming back from WA is going to take a bit of pressure off him. He's going to be a banker for them, and then they'll be able to plot their bowlers around that. They're obviously missing Nisa early. They're going to have Bartlett for the first game in Perth, which is exciting, and he should be available. And again, he's going to try and push into the red ball space for Australia, having really broken into the white ball team. So, yeah, they've got plenty of talent.
0: Alex Malcolm is with us on the Sports Connection with the Sheffield Shield season starting up this week. Always exciting when it rolls around. New South Wales, they've got Brad Haddin coming on board as their coach. But probably throughout the whole season, one of the only men we're going to be reading about from New South Wales is Sam Constance. There's still a lot of instability with the Australian Test team, with the batsmen, and Sam Constance appears to be, in many people's eyes, the one in waiting to go back into the team. How are you assessing how New South Wales will go, and are you expecting for Sam Constance to make a few headlines with hopefully some pretty impressive performances?
1: I think the Australian selectors would like him too. He was obviously overlooked for South Africa, but he's still in India. He's going to play in the white ball series that starts tomorrow. He got starts in a couple of the four-day games, but wasn't able to go on with it, and that was sort of the case for him last year in Shield cricket. Lots of starts without really kicking on. I think he only got 100, and then he only got maybe one other half century or two other half centuries, but he made a lot of 20s and 30s. So I think a lot of judges, highly regarded judges around the country, have been impressed by the fact that he keeps getting started, because conditions have been so difficult for top order batters in Sheffield Shield cricket. But the question is why he hasn't been able to kick on and convert those starts into bigger scores. So that's the challenge for Constance. If he can do that this year, then, you know, if Australia's top order struggles in South Africa and he starts the season with a bang for New South Wales, well, then he's going to be right in the mix to play in the first test in Perth against New Zealand, isn't he? So there's going to be a big watch on him. It was noticeable Ollie Davies actually opened the batting in their second 11 team and got 100 in the third innings against South Australia. So that'll be a watch whether Brad Haddin can extract something different out of Davies. He'd really regressed over the last couple of years and was dropped out of the Shield team for New South Wales last year. But the previous summers, he'd been pretty impressive. He made 300s in a Shield season only 2 years ago, I think, two or three years ago. And then Jack Edwards is not going to be captain. He's going to be moved back into the ranks. So taking the leadership burden off his shoulders, we'll see what he can produce as an all-rounder. Will Zoltzman got 100 in the second 11 game. There's plenty of excitement about him. Josh Phillippe's on the He's always playing for Australia A, but he's been overlooked, obviously, to move in as the spare keeper in the test side. Sam Harper's jumped him, so there'll be some incentive for him to step up. They've got Lachie Shaw. They've got plenty of exciting youngsters in South Wales. It's just a question of what they can do with their attack, because Ryan Hadley's gone down injured. Sean Abbott's obviously always in and out with Australia whiteboard duties, although he's been sort of out of that calculation for a little while. Liam Hatcher's gone and played for Australia A. So, yeah, they'll be there or thereabouts. We'll see how they go.
0: Wanted to ask as well, we've got the Australia and South Africa series coming up shortly. Australia did have a warm-up game just the other day, and Manus Labuschagne, an important century for him. He was able to make 111 off 89 deliveries. How do you think Manus is going to go in this series? Are things starting, and did this innings start to show signs that he is potentially on the path back to somewhat of his best form?
1: It's a really hard one to answer, Ethan, because my colleague Andrew McGlashan was there, and I would urge anyone to go to cricketinfo.com to read his match reports, because that game finished up overnight. It was a two-day game at Potchefstroom on a pretty flat wicket. And basically it was a sub-first-class fixture. The attack that South Africa put out was basically under first-class level.
0: Right.
1: So the guys had some pretty easy batting. And this is the challenge with Manus Labuschagne, right? His record when he goes back to Queensland, like last year was a pretty good example. The start of summer last year, he was out of the test team, if people remember. He was dropped for the West Indies series in the winter. Mm. Wasn't in calculations heading into the Ashes. He had to prove himself at domestic level. He made 500s in 10 hits for Queensland in white and red ball cricket, 250-plus scores in Shield cricket, 3 white ball hundreds. So that forced the selectors' hands. They brought him back in at number 3 for the start of the Ashes. He was clearly the best domestic player at the start of last summer. Every time he goes back to Queensland, he's a cut above, and then obviously playing at this level, he was a cut above. The question is why he can't translate that back into test level, even though he's got 11 test hundreds. Mm. Something is going wrong for him at test level in terms of the pressure he's putting on himself. I was in Darwin when he made 30 in the second innings, looked pretty good, but he's just gripping the steering wheel so tight when he's out there, so desperate to get a score. It's not flowing in terms of his movement patterns and his ball striking and his decision making. It's all there, and that's why the selectors keep backing him, because they know he can do it. It's just he just hasn't done it. It's one of those things, a bit like Cameron Green getting 100 in Darwin and sort of breaking the shackles. I think they just need him to get one score to get him back on track, and it's just whether he can get out of this mental funk that he's in out in test match cricket and get through whatever is holding him back. And if he can get a score in the first test, then he's away. And if he doesn't, then things will shift. But, he's way too good for the level below. Everybody knows that. It's just whether he can find it or recapture it at test level, and that's the big question.
0: Yeah, very good point that you make. It's not as if he's out of form. It's just when he gets into those pressure situations, it just doesn't go his way. At the top of the order,
1: exactly.
0: It's been something that is just a constant debate throughout the past few seasons with Australian cricket. Now that Matt Renshaw is the next man up, and we have seen him recently, and just overnight he was able to make 32 off 50, the selection of Matt Renshaw back into the team. Do you think he's a better player now from when he was initially in the side?
1: Definitely. He has shown that in one day international cricket and at T20 international level. His white ball form for Australia has been excellent. It's just a question of whether opening the batting suits him. He started the season really well last year for Queensland at the top of the order. He made 300s in very good conditions. Again, this probably comes back to the Labuschagne thing, right? The Queensland guys batted in probably the best surfaces at the start of last year. They had a flat wicket up at AB Field, a very good pitch in Adelaide, a pretty good pitch in Perth, where Renshaw got 100, and they played a pink ball game at the Gabba. The Gabba wicket was very good as well. He got 100 in that one against Victoria. But if you go back to the couple of years prior to that, when Australia was looking for an opener, and you remember Steve Smith moved up to the top of the order at the start of 2024 when David Warner retired, and then he moved back, and then the Border Gavaskar series, it was Nathan McSweeney, who was picked at the start of that series before Constance came in. Renshaw was in the conversation along with Marcus Harrison, Cameron Bancroft, but he had the worst Shield numbers of those three guys opening the batting. So
2: He's gone through ups and downs. His best stuff at domestic level, at Shield level with the Red Bull, has been done at number five. And there's a point to be there's certainly a case to be made that he's actually, you know, maybe a middle order specialist given what he does in white ball cricket, and given his ability to get spin. Certainly starting against spin, there was certainly a thought that prior to coming back in for Weatherall, that he might be a really good chance to bat at number five or six in India, depending on how they set that side up. So, yeah, I mean, he's got an opportunity. He's mentally in the best space he's been. Whether technically he's any better against the new ball, I mean, that's debatable, but certainly his play against spin, his ability to score and rotate and move through pressure situations in international cricket based off his white ball form, yeah, he's better than he ever has been. But again, new ball, facing someone like Marco Jansen, whoever else it might be. Rabada's obviously not available early, but Nokia or something like that, you know, it's a question of whether he can get through, and that'll be the challenge. So Australia's got to find a solution at the top of the order. It's no secret. Everybody knows what the problem is. No one's really got a solution yet.
0: And just finally, Alex, before I let you go, Sheffield Shield season starting up. Just trying to cast my mind back to the last summer of cricket and the players who went from Sheffield Shield into the Test team. We know Bo Webster's been one of them in the past, Jake Weatherald another one. Are there any players who you think are just on the cusp and just on the selections, they're penciling them in maybe for a potential call-up to the Australian cricket team? Are there any Sheffield Shield players that you're looking at who, if they do have a great domestic season, could be called up to the Test team?
2: Apart from all the guys that have, I mean, they've overlooked the Australia A guys, right, to pick Nick Mandelson and also Cooper Connolly for this South African series. I mean, Connolly's looking like he's going to play in the first test in Durban, and Mandelson's been flown in as the backup. Harper's sort of left everyone as well. So really it's wide open. If someone goes out and does essentially what Harper did last year, and it's you only need probably 200s and a 90 to elevate yourself, but I mean, they want McSweeney to improve the tempo of his batting, score more freely. You know, he can occupy, but him scoring more freely is one thing. Jason Sanger is another who's in and around the place. I think Clayton is probably the one they'd love to see put some big numbers on the board. He had some injury issues last year. He got 100 in a sure final a couple of years ago. He's the right age bracket, but again, he needs to lift his tempo of scoring. I think they'd love to see him do that. And then there's opportunities there for someone like Kellaway in Victoria. I'm trying to think where else. I mean, it's wide open. There's plenty of chances. Someone like Tim Ward down in Tassie, if he can start the year with a bang, who knows? If you can go out and score 300s in the first four Shield games, you are rocketing to the top of calculations.
0: Yep, absolutely. Alex, really appreciate your time as always on Sport FM. Thanks so much for coming on and chatting cricket with us.
2: No worries, Ed.
0: There he goes, Alex Malcolm on the Sports Connection. He is a writer for ESPN Quick Info. So good to have him on board the Sports Connection today. 0429 913 913. Now, there has been a lot happening in the sporting world in the last 24 hours, even the last, how long have we been on, an hour and 40 minutes. And if you have missed it, don't worry, Cade Fagan, he's back. He's going to be in the Sports Connection studio right after the break. He's going to give us a sports update right here on 91.3 Sport FM. 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
0: And it is good to have your company on this Monday morning. Been lovely to hear from you on the Retrovision text line. And that hasn't closed, nor will it close throughout the remainder of the day. 0429 913 913 if you want to get involved. Thanks to all the guests that we had on the show so far today. Joel Kennedy, Matt Russell, and also Alex Malcolm. If you have missed any of them, they will be available as a podcast a little bit later on. The man who cuts up the podcast is Cade Fagan, and he's also going to deliver you a sports update because there's been a lot happening in the last couple of hours in sport, last day or so, and if you missed it, do not blame me, but Cade's going to give us everything we need to know in the sporting world. Hello, Cade.
12: Morning, Ethan. Thanks. Again, it's good to be back with these sports updates. Haven't done one for a while, but it's good to be back in the chair with you.
0: Now, normally we chat a bit about Freo. We might later at the end, but before we get there, heartbreak for you and all the Freo Dockers fans. We haven't seen you since the grand final. Just as a footy lover, which I know you are, is this your second grand final, isn't it? First in Melbourne?
12: Yeah, second grand final I've been to. First in Melbourne. I was at the one in 21 over here. Incredible experience to be there live and to see my team play in a grand final. Amazing game, amazing atmosphere. There were moments where you just knew, like, this game is cooked and it's like, yeah, this is one of the greatest grand finals ever. I think every Fremantle fan will tell you the Voss goal. There was a sense of, we're actually going to win a premiership. Yep. We've got this. And, that was just incredible. And
0: what about the young behind that everyone thought was a goal?
12: Yeah, or the Trace.
0: Well, everybody at home, sorry, thought it was a goal. I don't know if you saw it differently at the stand, in the grandstand.
12: Yeah, there was plenty of moments. Obviously, the Tracy behind, the one that he missed, but that was an eight-point play, so it's hard to know.
0: Yes.
12: I just think Brisbane in the last 4 minutes did what they had to do, took their moments like a great side does, and the dynasty side that they've now proven to be. And the calls to scrap Wharfie time,
0: do you think?
12: We're not going to scrap Wharfie time.
0: No.
12: There's no way. It's just like it. I think sometimes it works, sometimes it doesn't, but it's a good, you know, it's a great, it's just been a major success.
0: The thing that frustrates me about it is the people over east, when they say it's an unfair advantage for Freo and they shouldn't have it and it's this, that and the next thing, they treat it as if it's some performance-enhancing drug. It's not. It's just it's a bit of music to get the crowd up and about, to get the crowd in the game, make them feel like they... Because traditionally with Wharfie time, as you know, it's when they're in the hunt.
12: Yeah.
0: It's when they're coming back from a deficit. But people over east just think it's this unfair advantage, and it's not. It's just a crowd activation.
12: And it was interesting because we were told we couldn't use it on the weekend, or the club was told that they couldn't use it without until after we kicked the goal. So like we couldn't, like that was almost the only time we could use it. So, you know, ideally you would have wanted to use it maybe after the Bailey goal when it's back to 5 points, but you couldn't use it at that stage.
0: No.
12: It had to be after a Fremantle goal.
0: Okay,
12: so
0: of course,
12: very
0: exactly right.
12: Very interesting sort of thing. But yeah, it'll go down in history, no doubt, as a moment in that grand final. And yeah, just what a game. Probably probably just about the best grand final I've seen.
0: Yep. No, it was brilliant. It was absolutely brilliant. Sports update, Cade, before we get into some of the news that does affect the Fremantle Dockers, what have you got?
12: Yep, so just a bit of AFLW news as well from yesterday. North Melbourne hammering Sydney, extending their winning run. Well, they have lost a game this year, but they're still...
0: First time in almost 2 years.
12: I know, but they're still the best benchmark of competition. Win for the D's as well over the Pies, and the big one as well, West Coast, getting their first derby win over Fremantle. The ninth AFLW derby, a first win for West Coast.
0: Did you get a chance to watch the game?
12: I watched the second half of the game. It was interesting. I thought West Coast probably played better and they deserved to win the game, but it certainly tightens up things from a ladder perspective as well, that result.
0: Yeah, it's the first AFLW game I've watched this season, and it was, as you said, a good game. And the AFLW, the standard this year has grown another level, I think, aside from St Kilda. But it was definitely, I thought, a really good game of footy.
12: You can definitely see
0: the growth.
12: And every year what is happening in the AFLW, certainly great to see the competition getting up and running. And in the NRL as well overnight, the Roosters, two premierships, men's and women's, a thumping win from the girls, 30-6 over the Broncos, and a tight contest in the men's. The Knights, you're not going to lie, they were the underdog. Everyone wanted them to win.
0: Yeah, and, I agree.
12: The way they started, I think Newcastle probably would have been going off its head in that first half. But, the Roosters have been probably the better side throughout the season, and they get the done by the barest of margins in the end, 19-18.
0: Chatting with Matt Russell before, and it was just, as he said, when you look at the numbers, it should have been the Roosters by the length of the field. But what the Knights were able to do just to shut down any form of momentum that they were building was just excellent. And eventually the wall did bust and break open, and I think for about 15 minutes, that's when the Roosters really got on a roll. They came back in the end, the Knights, but it just wasn't good enough. But I would have loved to have seen the Knights do it from Wooden Spoon all the way through to almost premiers. It would be like if Essendon, this upcoming AFL season, get within a goal of the AFL premiership. It's just remarkable what they were able to do.
12: Yeah, definitely one of the more remarkable things you'll see in sport. In the NFL currently as well, the Panthers are up 29-19 over the Lions, and some results overnight and early this morning. The Seahawks 30-23 over the Chargers. The 49ers 24-14 over the Broncos. The Chiefs 30-27 over the Raiders. The Vikings 15-10 over the Dolphins. The Packers 17-14, a tight one there over the Buccaneers. 24-20, the Rams over the Eagles. Ravens 24-18 over the Titans, and the Giants 36-24 over the Cardinals. There's been a few results in the NFL overnight and early hours of this morning as well. Good to see the season getting well and truly underway in the NFL. And back home, a bit of trade news that's come through throughout the AFL. Jesse Hogan, he is off to a fourth club. He will be playing for the Pies, which is a move that we would not have seen coming 12 months ago, but he probably didn't have a great season in 2026 by his standards. A lot of people probably would have expected him to be in the mix for maybe another Coleman, and would have probably expected the Giants to be in a better position than what they were. But he is off to a fourth club. He is off to the Pies, and he's been an interesting sort of player throughout his career. Is his best footy still ahead of him? Can he get back to his best football at the Pies?
0: I don't know. Coming into this year, as you said, you thought maybe another Coleman medal. I definitely think the Pies are going to be good for him. And he's going to, I mean, the midfield at Collingwood is really good. It's just the forward line that has struggled. So with him, he's certainly going to get a lot of the footy you'd expect. And he's got one of the best midfielders in the comp to feed him. But it's just how is he going to...
12: Two now.
0: Yes, exactly right. But it's just how is he going to go? Because Collingwood's forward line has just been almost non-existent, really. I had Jamie Elliott, who was he their leading goal kicker last year? I think he was. Yep. And then he may have been on track this year to do it, but he got injured. So maybe when they get a few more back, it will relieve the pressure on him and release some of the pressure on him. But It's going to be interesting to see how he goes when Collingwood forward line isn't at full strength, how he's able to handle it. I think once he gets some of the other key forwards back for him, it's definitely going to help. But yeah, it's definitely something that they need, Collingwood, and he is, I think, going to be a good player for Collingwood. Can he be the best version of himself? I'm not sure. Have you got an opinion, Kate?
12: Yeah, I do like the look at the three talls they'll have now with Hogan, McStay and Membry.
0: Yeah,
12: I think that'll work. All recruits as well. And as you mentioned, in that midfield, they've now got two Brownlow medalists running around in that midfield. One of them is a dual Brownlow medalist, and the other one who will no doubt be a dual Brownlow medalist and possibly
0: three, four, possibly, five, six.
12: Yeah, potentially throughout his
0: four by now.
12: Throughout his career, yeah. It's remains to be seen. And and the other big news today as well is Jamie Graham is set to be announced as the senior coach of the North Melbourne Football Club. I think he was probably the favourite for the role throughout most of the process. And as a Fremantle supporter, it's sad to see him go. I think he's been an incredible figure in that coaching staff alongside Justin Longmuir and others throughout the last few years that he has been at the club. But his resume is certainly good, and I think that's a great choice for North.
0: Yeah, I completely agree. And he has had a few senior coaching opportunities. 2018, he did coach the West Coast Eagles for one game. From memory, I think that was when Adam Simpson's daughter, I think, had to go into hospital, so he flew back from memory. And then he did it twice in 2022, which I think was COVID affected because of it, and he took over and was able to. So he's had three senior coaching games that he's been the coach for. One for the West Coast Eagles, two for the Fremantle Dockers. He's won all three of them. He's also been involved at South Freo. He played 30-odd games for the West Coast Eagles. And if you can remember, Cad, remember when they had the Indigenous All-Stars game against Freo? Jamie Graham was the coach of that team. So he's been a head coach in waiting for ages. Clearly, he was ready for it in 2018 even. So I'm happy for him, but that does leave a vacancy for the Fremantle Dockers. They'll need to find a forwards coach. It's a pretty attractive job to have if you want to be the forward line coach for the Fremantle Dockers and be in charge of Tracy, Voss, Amos.
12: Could reach out to Chris Fagan, see if he's available, but I don't know if he'll be wanting to move out here. But, yeah, I think it's like you mentioned, a very attractive position, and I'm sure we'll get someone good in the role for sure.
0: Someone on text line saying the Freo forward line is a horrible forward line. I don't know what Fremantle Dockers time period they're looking at, but this current one is amazing. But as a North Melbourne coach, they said they wanted a coach for the morning game. They've gone down the path of Jamie Graham. It looked like Adam Simpson was going to be the man who would take over from Alistair Clarkson. Didn't happen. I think John Longmire just went down the path just to sort of acknowledge his old club, see what it was like, and then thought, no, it's not for me. And he's, as we've seen, gone over to Essendon. Nathan Buckley was a bit of a bolter. His name was always in contention, but he thought, OK, maybe he will be the one, but just ultimately didn't happen. Maybe he could be setting himself up for the Brisbane Lions. You never know.
12: Danny Daly's the one for me who will get the job at Brisbane.
0: That's why I reckon. Just reading on Wikipedia, in round 2, 2018, Graham served as a caretaker coach for the West Coast Eagles after Adam Simpson was forced to return to Perth due to family health issues. Prior to the 2022 AFL season, Graham switched to becoming an assistant coach of the Fremantle Dockers. He was appointed as the replacement head coach for the round 3 Western Derby against the Eagles when head coach Justin Longmuir was forced to isolate at home after being declared with COVID. So, yes, good on him. It looks like he's been able to pip the likes of David Hale and Xavier Clark for the top job. Xavier Clark was actually the coach of the Indigenous All-Stars team when they played against the Fremantle Dockers. So good on Jamie Graham. He definitely does deserve it, and hopefully for him it is a successful tenure. But, yeah, for the Fremantle Dockers, they lose someone who's been instrumental for them.
12: Yeah, fantastic. Opportunity for Jamie Graham. Yeah, he's been, like I said, highly regarded within the four walls of the Fremantle Football Club, I know. And, very, definitely sad to see him go, but good on him for getting the senior coaching position.
0: Exactly. And sorry, just to interrupt, just a correction on the text line. That person who messaged in saying the forward line was terrible, they were referring to the Collingwood forward line, so my apologies.
12: Yeah, interesting yeah, interesting view on that. But Collingwood's forward line, like I said, having three tools is good. It's what you want. You can't really have enough key forwards. But, yeah, Memory, McStay, whether they are A-graders, I'm not too sure. So, yeah, it's certainly something you can debate in the coming seasons. Results as well in the NBL overnight. Yep. South East Melbourne Phoenix, 113-96 over the Illawarra Hawks. And the New Zealand Breakers getting a win on the road over Gleeson and Bryce's Adelaide 36ers, 88-72. Okay. Looking at the ladder now, the Sydney Kings are leading the way on top, 3-0, and the Jack Jumpers in second, and our Wildcats in third after four rounds of the NBL.
0: Hopefully we can stay there or go a little bit higher. Cade, thank you.
12: Thank you, Ethan.
0: There goes Cade Fagan on the Sports Connection with us. We will take a break and wrap up the hour after it.
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0: Welcome back to the show. We are in the run to the 11 o'clock news. Before we get there, one off the text line saying Freo have to replace Graham, Curley and Adam Reid. Very good point. And it was funny because when Adam Reid, when the rumours were starting to form that Adam Reid could be going, everyone's like, oh, well, the instant replacement for Adam Reid in terms of the Peel Thunder coach and maybe his role at the Fremantle Dockers would be Todd Curley. But once Adam Reid went, then Todd Curley said, you know what, I might go off to West Perth. And he did. So now Cade and I were just having a chat off air saying, looks like probably a Tendai Mazungu or a Chris Mayne will take up the mantle as the Peel coach. But then in the waffle, we still got to feel East Freo and Perth and maybe even Claremont. because they're without a coach. Well, sorry, excuse me, let me take that back. They're not without a coach, but their coach, as Jacob has said before, is possibly thinking about stepping away. So they could be without a coach. Let me redact that. They've still got their coach, but they could be without a coach soon. So I don't think the Waffle news cycle has been completed. But make sure, if you are a Waffle fan, you stick to 91.3 Sport FM. Nobody covers the Waffle better than us. Nobody. No organisation, no paper, no podcast. 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So make sure you stick with us and we will give you up-to-date information. 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Jacob Lansby as well does a wonderful job with reporting what is happening in the Waffle. It's 11 o'clock, time for the news.
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22: Hello there, this is Michael Lynch. 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
22: That number again, 13 14 95. A man has died after an alleged hit run in the Melbourne suburb of Dandenong last night. More on that from Madeleine Burke.
24: Emergency services worked in the severely injured man after he was found on Macrae Street in Dandenong last night, but he died at the scene. It's alleged a Toyota Yaris struck the victim around 9:30, then drove away. It's believed the car returned to the scene before driving off again a short time later. Investigators later found the Toyota and arrested a 24-year-old Lynbrook man. He was interviewed and has since been released as the police investigation continues. Investigators urging anyone with dash cam vision of the area around 9:30 last night to contact Crime Stoppers. Madeleine Burke, Melbourne.
22: Meanwhile, a pedestrian is fighting for life after being hit by an e-bike in the New South Wales Illawarra region. Dusty Fitzpatrick reports.
25: Police say the 16-year-old girl was struck by the e-bike at Barrack Heights. She was treated at the scene before being airlifted to hospital in a critical but stable condition. Officers believe two e-bikes were in the area at the time, but one left without rendering assistance. A 35-year-old rider who remained at the scene was breath tested. It's alleged he returned a blood alcohol reading of 0.135 and tested positive for cocaine and methamphetamine. No charges have been laid, with police now searching for the second e-bike rider. Dusty Fitzpatrick, Sydney.
22: Labor MPs are brushing off new polling which shows the personal standings of Prime Minister Anthony Albanese and Treasurer Jim Chalmers have fallen to new lows. Economic management has increased by 7% as the biggest issue of concern among those respondents to the latest Redbridge survey. But Labor MP Julianne Campbell has dismissed that finding as just another poll.
26: Whether it's football or politics, you have to keep your eyes firmly fixed on the match, and making sure that our eyes are firmly fixed on those two things, cost of living relief, practical things that help everyday Australians every day, as well as that responsible economic budget, are really important.
22: South Australia is set to join New South Wales and Western Australia with a registry for short stay accommodation. The scheme is still being developed, but the initial feedback from operators has been mixed, with some raising concerns about security and the impact on local government decisions. Last year, the SA government wrapped up its inquiry into the sector amid nationwide concerns about the effect of short-stay accommodation on housing and rental affordability. This is AIR National News. Well, with the 2026 AFL season done and dusted, Carlton has made 11 changes to its list for next year. Sarah Patterson reports.
27: Blues footy boss Chris Davies has confirmed that club veteran Adam Saad will not be offered a contract for 2027. The 100-plus gamer was left in limbo following Carlton's season-ending elimination final against Geelong, spending most of his year in the VFL as Josh Fraser took the reins. The Blues are looking to beef up their defensive stocks in 2027 after parting ways with Saad, Zach Williams and Jordan Boyd. Sarah Patterson, S Sport.
22: The NRL seasons are also at an end, but not the celebrations for the Roosters men's and women's divisions, both of whom have been crowned 2026 premiers, the men defeating the Knights by a nail-biting 1 point. Despite the loss, Knights coach Justin Holbrook has been full of praise for what his team achieved last night and the whole season.
1: If you can win anything on heart and effort, then we definitely won that. But you don't win off being proud, you win off being the better side, and we weren't the better side today and we didn't win.
22: And in the NRLW, the women well and truly outplayed the Broncos by 24 points. Red Bull's Max Verstappen has broken his season drought with his first victory of the year at the Bahrain Formula One Grand Prix.

0: No delays, meantime, all other Perth majors. Priscilla, Queen of the Desert, has had to extend its season due to popular demand. Opens Regal Theatre October 17. 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
8: Partly cloudy today, a top of 23 degrees. Tomorrow, mostly sunny, a top of 27, a low of 11. Wednesday, partly cloudy, a slight chance of rain with a top of 13, with a top of 23 and a low of 13. Thursday, showers, a top of 19 with a low of 14 degrees. 20 mils of rain is possible for the day.
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to have you back on the Sports Connection, 91.3 Sport FM. Great to have your company. Thanks to all the guests that we've had so far. We were meant to have a chat with Glenn Carbon in the last hour. That's going to be shifted to the back end of this hour. Shimmy, before we do that, we're going to be having a conversation with Matt McQuaid, basketball analyst. You can hear him on the Roundtable podcast if you want any basketball information. That is where you go to. He is just a font of knowledge when it comes to basketball. And I cannot wait to hear him having a chat with us about the NBL. As Kate Fagan says, we're doing well, the Perth Wildcats. We're sitting about third. Let's hope we can hold on to it and we can continue to grow the Perth Wildcats, but we'll see what does happen. Here's beloved Sydney Kings. Let's see how they go this season. If you want to get involved in the show, 0429 913 913 is how you can jump on board. Repeating the big news, Jamie Graham set to be unveiled in a matter of days as the new coach of North Melbourne. Tom Morris is the one that has been reporting it, and I'm just looking at a tweet that he has put up before saying Graham's deal at North Melbourne will likely be 3 to 4 years. Like Ken Hinckley, on the day he was appointed at Tassie, the final presentation is essentially a celebration to ratify the appointment. That's happening today. And he says, for more details, go to the agenda setters, which is on tonight. But and I did hear a conversation he was having before Tom Morris, and basically what's happened is the coaching panel have come together and said that he is our preferred candidate, and what needs to happen next is they go to the board, they have a conversation, and then the board just ratifies a few little minor details and they point him. It's, I don't know, correct me if I'm wrong in the Retrovision text line, 0429 913 913, has there ever been a coaching panel recommend a coach and the board say nah? I'm sure it has happened, but I can't remember it. If it has, let me know. 0429 913 913. But in this case, I don't think it is going to be a problem. Jamie Graham will be the next coach of North Melbourne, who now becomes the forward lines coach at the Fremantle Dockers. And this is just one of a few coaches who have gone from assistant coach at the Fremantle Dockers to becoming a head AFL coach. Chris Scott, probably the most prominent one to spring to memory. I've seen Mark Harvey as well do it. Justin Longmuir has done it before. Any others? Let me know. 0429 913 913. Coaches who have coached at the Fremantle Dockers as an assistant coach who have then become head coaches in their own right. We'd love to hear from you

0: on that today. Any other news that you want to have discussed in the AFL world, in the cricket world, just let me know. The Sheffield Shield are starting up in a few days. Jeez, that's come along quickly, hasn't it? It is just remarkable how quick the Sheffield Shield season starts after the... Well, it's not really all that remarkable. I should take that back. But it's just... It just feels like you blink and the next season is upon us. So the first Sheffield Shield game starts, I think, Wednesday. Yes, so it's Victoria who take on South Australia at the Junction Oval. But then West Australia's first game is on the Thursday between Queensland at 10:30 a.m. You'll be able to hear ball-by-ball descriptions right here on 91.3 Sport FM. A new era for West Australian cricket with... Bo Casson and Aaron Hardy at the helm. We had a chat with Alex Malcolm before. If you did miss it, just go to the Sport FM website, sportfm.com.au, to download it in its entirety. It's 12 past 11. Let's take a break. And on the other side, we're going to be joined by Matt McQuaid, a basketball analyst. Looking forward to having a chat with him. All things in the NBL.
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0: Welcome back to the Sports Connection. It is 15 minutes past 11 o'clock here in the West. Hope you've enjoyed your day. Hope you had a fantastic weekend. And if you're a sports lover, it's a good time because the seasons just overlap, don't they? We saw the AFL Grand Final a week ago. We just saw the NRL Grand Final. And also, if you're flicking in between channels, you'll be catching some of the NBL. The round that was has just been completed. The last game saw a bit of an upset. The Breakers defeated the 36ers, 88-72. How's our Perth Wildcats going? Well, we are flying. We had a win over the South East Melbourne Phoenix. And when you look at the table, we're sitting in third. There's only one team at the moment in the NBL who is undefeated, and that is the Sydney Kings. They've played three games. They've won all of them. And I know there's a few Sydney Kings players, staff members, coaches that would be happy, but I don't think none would be happier than Matt McQuaid. He's been good enough to join us on the Sports Connection. He is the host of the Roundtable podcast, and he's been good enough to join us on the Sports Connection. Hello, Matt.
12: Ethan, how are you? But you're very
5: Let's just say guarded optimism when it comes to the Kings, because, look, I'm not silly enough to think that the championship's wrapped up. Melbourne United thought that last year when they started 9-0 and everybody said they'll never get beaten. Look what happened. So, long, long way to go.
0: Very good point. Very good point, actually. And just on that, and we've spoken about how teams can get ahead of themselves and there's a few chinks in the armour.
5: Yeah.
0: The Breakers, I don't know how many people were expecting this win yesterday against the 36ers. They had a decent win against the Taipans, 98-75, but we know the Taipans just never really seem to get going. But the 36ers, for a lot of people at the start of the season, were going to be coming into this as the favourites. They probably still are, but they had a loss against the Hawks, and we thought they'll bounce back. But then the Breakers got them yesterday. What's happening with the 36ers?
5: Well, that's the question, isn't it? They had a terrible weekend. I mean, you want to go back to that game against Illawarra, what a shocker. They were absolutely blown off the floor at the Wynn Entertainment Centre in Wollongong against an Illawarra team that, quite frankly, had been hugely disappointing for their opening three games of the season. And I thought they were long odds against Adelaide. But, you know, they jumped them early, and really that wasn't a contest. Adelaide led for all of 90 seconds and were essentially blown off the floor. 35-21 opening period, and Illawarra did everything they wanted to do. They moved the ball superbly, 33 assists on 45 made field goals. But it was interesting because I kind of watched that game and I'm thinking, are the Hawks this good or is Adelaide really, really bad? Mm. And it was probably a mix of both. Trevor Gleeson called it men against boys in the post-game press conference. He was scathing his team. Really, they showed absolutely nothing in that one. So coming into yesterday's game, you know, the expectation, I'm sure, sell-out crowd, always tough to beat at the Adelaide Entertainment Centre. You would have thought they would have responded. And they had their moments, but wow, didn't they get taken to the cleaners in the final quarter? And that really was shocking to me. I mean, New Zealand controlled the game, really, not just the fourth quarter, pretty much the entire game. And a lot of it was down to Parker Jackson Cartwright being phenomenal. 27 points, 9 rebounds, 10 assists. And so one board off a triple-double. And completely, and I mean completely, dominated Bryce Cotton, who was not good in round three. He was poor by his lofty standards. Nick Rakosevich has been great for Adelaide, and he was great again, 29 points, 16 rebounds. But defensively, they were ordinary. Offensively, they just struggled because they're really missing Flynn Cameron. They don't really have a secondary creator outside of Bryce Cotton. Cotton's being asked to do too much. I think he may be carrying a little bit of a niggle as well. He doesn't look as explosive as you would expect of late. Only took 4 field goal attempts in the game against Illawarra, which is, for him, just ridiculous. And not getting enough help. You know, I think the big question mark for Adelaide, John Jenkins, the import, just hasn't worked. He's been poor. He's really a three-point shooter that's not knocking down the three-point shot and doesn't do anything else. He's pretty much a guy, doesn't play defense. He doesn't create for others. He's pretty much a guy that just needs to be facilitated. And if he's not hitting his shot, he's kind of a net negative. And that's going to be a real watch for them to see if they keep him going. And then obviously, they're also missing Isaac Humphries as well. And their center. And there's a talk that potentially he might be gone for the season, which would be devastating for their chances. And then you start thinking about, well, where do they go from an import perspective to replace him? So, because they really don't have much size and much depth up front outside of Rakosevich and Zylan Cheatham, who was also very ordinary at that loss to New Zealand. So, they've got some, you know, immediate issues. I mean, you've got Melbourne coming in to the Adelaide Entertainment Centre for the Ignite Cup coming up on Wednesday, very short turnaround for the 36ers. And then they have to travel to Sydney to play the Kings, the scene of the crime where they lost that championship last year and against a Kings team that, as you said, you know, it started incredibly well this season at 3-0. So, yeah, a lot of issues for Trevor Gleeson to work through there.
0: Just on the Kings, their most recent win was was against the Brisbane Bullets, 93-78. Are they showing signs, and we know Brian Gorgon is just the master coach, are they showing signs of how good they were last year? Has there been any sort of lapse in form, or are they just maintaining their consistency? It's only three games, I know, but from what you've seen, are there similar signs to last year?
5: Yeah, for sure. Absolutely. Small sample size, right? But, yeah, look, you know, putting my Kings fan hat on, I would say even though the names have changed, there's been a lot of change that's been talked about. You know, the likes of Jalen Galloway, Bol Kwol, Tim Suarez, Sean Bruce, not there anymore. And a lot of youth coming in, you know, the likes of Will Johnston, Harry Wessels, Jaden Stone, even though Jaden Stone hasn't played that much so far. So those guys coming in gives them a different look because it's a very youthful-looking team, particularly off the bench. But the feeling is very much the same as really the second half of the season in NBL 26 and into the playoffs, where this team was just about unbeatable. And they've been brilliant. They lead the league in offensive rating, they're second in defensive rating. Even though their first quarters, defensively, they've struggled. But against Brisbane, look, they were down 34-23 after the first period. But then they hold Brisbane to 44 points in the final 30 minutes and just dominated. And really, you know, even though a lot of the names have changed, they've still got the guys that are the most important to them. Obviously, number one being Kendrick Davis, who I think is the best player in the league at the moment. Number two, Torrey Craig, who's just doing what he has to do and really hasn't shown us what he's really capable of. McQuatch Malawatch has been brilliant of late, so efficient offensively. And then Matthew Dellavedova's been outstanding, particularly defensively. And stats won't show it, but he's been terrific for them. So, you know, he did a great job on Arnis Velichka, the Brisbane point guard who's been taking the league by storm. And as you said, Brian Gorgian just keeps getting it done, keeps coaching with the same level of energy that he always has, making the right adjustments. The team is playing hard for him already. But again, you know, you do temper the enthusiasm by saying that it is a very small sample size. They, you know, they, look, have they played any team yet that is considered a playoff hopeful? Maybe with the exception of Brisbane, who've been a pleasant surprise, even though they lost both their games this round. I still think they've been excellent this year, but Illawarra, you know, and Cairns, those are the other two wins they've had. Neither of those teams I would expect to make the playoffs this year, particularly Illawarra. So, you know, but they've yet to play those teams. Perth, who've been terrific, as you said. Tasmania, I think, have been outstanding. And New Zealand have surprised a lot of people. And I think the Phoenix are going to be better. And Adelaide, I think, will figure it out eventually. It just might take a little time. So, yeah, temper the enthusiasm for the Kings, but really they couldn't have got off to a better start this season.
0: Just on Brisbane, interesting you say that. They have been a pleasant surprise. And even though when you look at their most recent two games, they were up against pretty tough opponents in the Sydney Kings and the Jack Chumbers. And, Kings was a little bit of a blowout, I suppose. The Jack Chumbers one was a little bit closer. But what has changed for you with Brisbane?
5: Pretty easy. Will Weaver. Yeah. That's it. that's the change. You know, and as head coach, as general manager of basketball operations, he has instilled a new culture at Brisbane, which has been incredible to see. And there is a professionalism evident from the coaching staff, even at a really basic level, coming out all wearing suits. Now, people may say, well, that's a really trivial thing. But it's really about a mindset that they are very determined to change from what's come really in the last few years where it hasn't been professional. you know, and certainly last year was a prime example of that. That was a debacle on and off the floor. And it really comes from the mindset, the culture, the off-the-court stuff, the details, you know, the little things like that. And it filters on down right through the club. And he's at the head of all that. He's the one that's leading the charge, Will Weaver. And we know that he's got the runs on the board as far as the NBL is concerned. He took the Kings to that grand final appearance in that COVID season in NBL 20. He's highly respected in the NBA, has had a lot of experience there, was very close to getting the head coaching role for the Houston Rockets. A lot of people forget that. Has been in the association for years, has great international experience and connections as well, and really, you know, is overseeing this real sea change for what is a great franchise historically, but has really fallen on hard times, really since probably 2008, you know, onwards. Obviously, they were out of the league for a while, but since they came back into the league, haven't made the playoffs once. And the last couple of years have just been really bad. So it starts with him. They've recruited very, very well. I think Arnas Velichka has been tremendous. I know he didn't shoot the ball all that great over the weekend, particularly against Tasmania in what was a classic confrontation over time. But what I liked about it was, look, Tasmania had them on the ropes in that fourth quarter, and they showed the kind of resilience Brisbane did that they wouldn't have showed at all last year, last season. They would have been blown right out of the gym, but they weren't. Took it to overtime, and Tasmania got it done. But I thought it was an excellent performance by Brisbane. Arnas Velichka, Max McKinnon's been a godsend for them as well. And I think the imports started, the other two imports, Jalen Williams and Nate Hinton for the Bullets, are really starting to get it. So, yeah, it's great for the league. It's the third largest market that they've been really in downtrodden for too long of a time. So, yeah, it's really down to Will Weaver, and that's the reason that this team has turned the corner. Still a long way to go. You know, they've got a long way to really turn things around. But as I said, I think it's fantastic for the league that it's interesting to watch Brisbane basketball again.
0: That it is. For the Perth Wildcats, we spoke about before how they're sitting in third. They've got a string of home games because, as we know, over the New Year Christmas period is when tennis moves into RAC Arena. So that means Wildcats have to travel away, which hasn't in the past, as we've seen, Matt, been a bad thing for them.
5: No.
0: But are they capitalising at the moment on having the home court advantages?
5: I think that, and again, you talk about, you know, an individual that's holding things together and has done a fantastic job, and that's John Riley. I think he's done an outstanding job with his club. They've won three straight, and he's done it without an import point guard, you know, not to go into the whole Brandon Knight saga. But for JR to do that and then lose his starting centre in Joe Lewis-Chill Jr. and still get the job done, as he did in a great game on Friday against the, you know, a Southeast Melbourne Phoenix team that, by the way, in round one, blew them out by 23. And to bounce back and get that job done and find a way in that fourth period to get that W under all sorts of adversity was really, really impressive. And I think, you know, I've said this elsewhere, that I just think Johnny has always copped a lot more criticism than he's deserved. I think he's an outstanding head coach. I think he's held things together when they've had so much adversity already this season. Just the whole Brandon Knight, no import point guard debacle, which had nothing to do with JR. And yet he's really brought that team together. Great to see his son back. And look, he had a quiet statistical outing, obviously, first up, but he'll be better for the run. But Anthony Del Orso, what a pickup he's been, just outstanding. You know, shot the ball very, very well, and it's just got tremendous confidence. Christian Doolittle and then Dylan Windler starting to really step things up for them. So, yeah, I mean, I've been super impressed with them. You're right, they had to take advantage of this early run of games, very similar to the Kings, obviously. in terms of how the schedule it is with a lot of these front-loaded home games. But it's been impressive to watch with the Wildcats. You know, a lot of doom and gloom with the Red Army after that first round blowout at the hands of the Phoenix. But haven't they bounced back in a really positive way? And look, as you said, last year was the same thing, and they really, really banded together and as a unit during that stretch of road games. And I can see them doing it again. Granted, Knight will eventually come in. They're hopeful that he'll come in, you know, if not for the game coming up, certainly the next couple of games. So they've got some big ones upcoming, including a round five road game against the Kings, which will be a real test for them. But I like where they're headed. I like the mindset. The only probable little issue is they haven't been great defensively so far.
0: Okay.
5: They were terrific defensively last season. They were one of the better teams in the league, actually. Gave up the fewest points in the league in NBL 26, and they were the third best as far as defensive rating is concerned. They haven't started very well defensively, so I think that'll be a focus for them. They get that sorted out. They get Knight in the building and integrated into this lineup, and it's positive news moving forward for these Cats.
0: What's going on with Melbourne United? You briefly mentioned before how they were 9-0 at the start of last season, but ever since then they've just faded away into some void. And this season they haven't really fired a shot.
5: No. I think it's a number of things. I think, look, everyone was talking this team up, and maybe rightly so, for who they recruited. You know, we've talked about it. Cole Anthony, obviously, is the number one first-round draft pick. In what effectively is the prime of his career as an NBA player, now playing in the NBL. It's kind of unheard of. Obviously, we've had a lot of, quality NBA players playing this league. But he's, unique in being the age that he is and his profile of where you would expect he is in his career. Then you bring back, a legend in Joe Ingles, who obviously is one of the great players in Australian history and is another one that's had an extensive NBA career, certainly the back end, but still capable of a lot. And then you're bringing in Luke Travers, who's really a fringe NBA player. And then you add Sam Wardenberg in, who's kind of one of the rising stars of the league, and also bring in a Jacob Chance, who's been a head coach of the Austin Spurs in the G League, very heavily connected with the San Antonio Spurs in the NBA, highly thought of in global basketball, of course. So there was a level of expectation that, based off all of that off-season movement, that quite frankly, this team would be a juggernaut. And most people, I can't think of anyone who didn't have them in the top two in their predictions. But they've had some problems. I think there's a few issues with them. The one issue for me, which I don't think was brought up enough, is I don't think they're a very good defensive unit. And I don't think the people they've recruited, particularly with Shea Illy sort of being in and out of the lineup as that, that key point of attack perimeter defender, I don't think they're very good defensively. And I don't think that's going to change because I think they can be... They're vulnerable, and I think they can be got at that end of the floor. I think we're seeing it. The other thing we're seeing is that, especially in that game against the Taipans, they ended up their last game against Cairns, I meant to say, sorry.
0: You're right.
5: So they had 11 assists as a team, 11 assists. And Cole Anthony, for all his brilliance, that 40 points, he scored, he had one assist, and he never got his teammates involved. 11 assists is nowhere near good enough. And I think it was too many isolations, too much pick and roll, not enough floor spacing, not enough execution in the half court. And that when you're going one-on-two, one-on-three, it's not going to work against the better teams in the league, and the Taipans took full advantage of that. I thought Melbourne were highly disappointing against the Taipans. I give the Taipans enormous credit, but it's ironic they've done that before. They've beaten a team like Melbourne when they were completely not expected to. I think with Melbourne, you know, it's taking them some time to kind of figure out lineups, kind of figure out themselves offensively. But I think they've really got some concerns at the defensive end of the floor that they're going to have to work out over the course of this season. So, look, do I see them being one of the best teams in the league ultimately? Yes, I do. I think, you know, talent is talent at the end of the day, and I've got enormous time for Jacob Chance. I think he's young. I think he's still figuring things out, but they will in time. And then, look, they've got a really interesting game coming up against Adelaide, in the Ignite Cup, straight away. So it's an opportunity for them to bounce back against the Adelaide team that we've spoken about, who's very vulnerable right now. So it's going to be one of the more fascinating games of round four.
0: That it will be. The Jack Jumpers have just been such a great story ever since they've been able to come into the competition. And when you look at how they went just gone, in an overtime game against the Bullets, they won that by 10 points. We spoke about how the Bullets are definitely improving this year. They defeated Melbourne United by 2 points. The Jack Jumpers, are they going to, do you think, so far meet their high expectations?
5: I think they're probably the standout dark horse of the competition because no one talked about them, right?
0: Mm.
5: Even though you've got, you know, just an absolute phenomenal head coach in Scott Roth. When you've got... The key to them is keeping Will Magnay healthy as well. I think he's the best Australian big man in the league right now, and I don't think it's particularly close. I think he's been awesome for them. And then him and Josh Bannon up front allows Tasmania to go and get a David Johnston, to go and get a Bryce Hamilton as kind of their imports, and Dakota Mathias, and sort of get these three guys that can shoot the hell out of it. And obviously, yeah, Bryce Hamilton won't be in the lineup for a few weeks yet. So you add that in, and they're 3-1 because the other huge advantage they've got, isn't it? They've got a local point guard in Taron Armstrong, who was sensational against Brisbane with 29 points and an absolute dime to Josh Bannon late that got them into overtime. And they are so well coached. They are so well drilled. They play outstanding defense. And even though, you know, they've been decimated by early injury, it hasn't really mattered because they all buy into the system. They all believe in Scott Roth, and they're always hard to play against. You know, that's just the way it is with these guys. So, look, I'm sure that they're happy kind of going under the radar a little bit, but they keep producing performances like against Melbourne and Brisbane, and, you know, there's going to be a lot more light shined upon them, and rightly so, because this is a team, when they get Hamilton back, they keep Magnay healthy, and they get Hamilton back into this lineup, and they get Majuk Deng back as well, and Anthony Drimmick for that matter. Wow, they suddenly become super deep. We already know how well coached they are, and they will frighten the living daylights out of every other team in the league once everyone's back healthy. Particularly if they can get into that top four spot, which they are clearly aiming at this season.
0: Exactly right. Matt, really appreciate your time as always when you're able to join us on the Sports Connection. Thanks so much for stopping by and chatting about the NBL.
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0: That is correct. We are here for the Sports Connection, 91.3 Sport FM. Now, usually after I'm done on a midday, we hear the coaches' press conferences, Regan Spear doing that and Noah Kendall. But instead, now that the AFL season is done, what we're going to do is we're launching a new show on a Monday. Matthew Arrowsmith, my friend, he's here, and he is going to tell us what is coming up on his show. Matthew, hello.
22: Hello, Ethan. Good to be chatting with you. How are you going?
0: I'm well. It's been a while since we've done one of these, so I'm pleased to be able to have you on the Sports Connection again.
22: Yeah, it's good. It's good to be looking across to you. I know we've done this before. It just feels like old times, doesn't it?
0: It does. You never know your luck in the big city, Matthew. Now, the new show, has it got a name?
22: Doesn't have a name yet. So I'm putting it out to the listeners on the text line to let me know what we should name it. So don't be afraid to get a bit wild, a bit wacky, mm-hmm. whatever you want to go with. No idea is a bad idea,
0: correct,
22: in my opinion. And it is mainly a community sport-based show. But, yeah, whatever you can think of. Yeah, send them in, 0429 913 913.
0: Do you know what you could do? You could name your show, like, weekly. So one week it's the In Honour of the Matthew Arrowsmith Show. Then the next week it's the In Honour of the Jacob Lansmere Show.
22: Oh, interesting.
0: You could spice it up every week.
22: Different names every week, rolling name.
0: Yeah, I like it.
22: There's an option. No idea's a valid idea.
0: Correct. Who is on the show today?
22: Yeah, plenty coming up. So we're going to be chatting with Kirk Sanders. He's the president of the Nollamara Tennis Club.
0: Yeah.
22: So looking forward to having a chat with him. They have the Pickleball Grand Slam tournament coming up.
0: Okay.
22: Month, so he'll shed a bit of light on that. Jake Collingwood, he played at Bayswater Morley. He's just made the move over to Scarborough Cricket Club. He's opening with batting there. He played on the weekend, so looking forward to having a chat with him. And then we're having a look at back at the week that was this week in 2001. So Bathurst 2000, And we'll look at a couple of cricket games that were back in this week as well.
0: I don't mind it. Matthew, go well. Looking forward to hearing it.
22: Thank you, Ethan. You do a great job.
0: You're too kind. Matthew Arrowsmith, you'll hear him from 12 through until 1. Now, coming up on the Sports Connection, we were meant to chat with this man in the last hour. I spoke with him a little bit earlier on today. So to round out the show, here is my chat I had with Glenn Carbon. Time to chat golf on the Sports Connection, and the man we always do that with. He is very generous with his time, and we are thankful for him for giving it to us on 91.3 Sport FM. His name is Glenn Carbon. He's a former WA Open golf champion and good enough to join us once more on this Monday morning. Glenn, hello.
2: Yeah, g'day, mate. I'm out in the car park at Whaleback, and after we finish speaking, I'm going to go out and play nine holes with some of my old PGA mates like David Oliphant, and it's a beautiful day for it.
0: It is. Someone has to live the life, Glenn, so I'm glad that it is you. But there's a heap of golf happening at the moment, Glenn.
2: So much.
0: And I wanted to speak about Tom Kim, the 24-year-old Korean. He is leading the scoring in the President's Cup. Can you tell us a bit about it?
2: Well, yeah, the wrong team won. That's the first thing I could tell you.
0: Yep.
2: And that the rest of the world had a three-win advantage going into the last day because they won the majority of the foursomes matches. It seems like the Americans aren't too good playing in a pair or a team situation. And he actually took 4 points. But the Americans came through in the singles and carried the event, and they've now had 14 wins. The world's only won once. It was at Royal Melbourne, where the event's going to be played in 2 years' time at Kingston Heath, and they've tied once. And Chris got her up. Scotty Scheffler and Cameron Young had 3 wins apiece. So they won that event, which was disappointing at the end. But, boy, the Americans hold some long putts on the last day, and they deserved the win.
0: Speaking of Kim, he was able to win gold in the Asian Cup in Japan. How special would that have been for him?
2: Mate, a lot of pressure on right there. So 2 years ago in the Olympics, knowing that he has to get a gold medal in either the Olympics or the Asian Games to avoid doing 2 years national service, he choked it in the last round. Oof. Big time. And he led outright in the first round and finished seventh, and he was staring down the barrel, so he only had 6 hours sleep. He flew 14 hours from America over to Japan to play it, and he got better in every round. He ended up winning by 3. Mind you, he bogeyed the 17th, and if he had been able to par that, it's quite possible that they would have beaten China, and one of his teammates, whose name is Kim, might could have shared the honours in the teams, and SH Kim wouldn't be doing national service like his. National service over there isn't like working in an office or anything like that. You're out on the border, you've got a gun, and you're facing North Korea.
0: Yes.
2: And you're not allowed to go out and, you know, coach the officers how to play golf. You're full on into it. So Tom will still be doing a month's physical training. You know, the general training that they do at the start before they get onto guns and things like that, the PT and everything like that. That yeah. won't hurt him. That'll be good. And he'll be back out there in no time. And it was an excellent effort. Now, I mentioned Wen Yu Ding a couple of years ago, and I said he was the next Tiger Woods coming out of China. And he tied Kay Higa and Sadom Kayajana. That's a big name there coming from Thailand. And as you know, there's heaps of really good golfers coming out of Japan and Thailand at the moment. And it's good to see when you bounce back, 6'3". I think he's 21 years old, got a European tour card, and definitely one to watch for the future.
0: Well, let's hope so, and let's see what happens. The US Tour plays in Yokohama this week. Minwoo Lee will be a starter. How is he expected to go?
2: Yeah, well, he's the big Australian hope because I've got to say our Australian golfing stocks are going down. So you might remember, guess what Tiger Woods' last golf tournament win was?
0: Okay.
2: It was the Zozo, a co-sanctioned event several years ago in Japan.
0: Okay.
2: So going over there to play the co-sanctioned event, you've got Billy Horschel, Colin Morikawa, who's got some Japanese heritage in him, Ricky Fowler, Max Homer, Keegan Bradley, and Sahith Theegala. And those Indians are getting up there as well. I should mention that it was an Indian young lady who... Pravani Urs, who took the Asian gold medal, and golf is booming over there, and they'll be teeing it up in Japan, and it's great to see that the American tour is spreading its wings internationally.
0: Minwoo, his lead up to this, how would you describe it?
2: Leisurely.
0: Mm.
2: He's had is it 3 weeks off now? and he's the big Australian hope, and he's definitely not in danger of being over-golfed.
0: Okay. Yeah, that's maybe a lesson for him. The US Tour, there's some great golf happening there this morning. Can you paint us the picture, Glenn?
2: Yeah, well, so Austin Smotherman was cruising, six shots in front, and in the group in front of him was a young American, Trace Crowe. Smotherman double bogeyed the 13th at the same moment that Crowe eagled the 14th, so it's a four-shot swing, and got back close to the leader, shot or two off. Smotherman settled, and he had three birdies in the last five holes, so all credit to him. Doug Gim, 24 under, Doug Ford tied with Crowe on 23 under, and 22-year-old Luke Planton shot the round of the day 9 under to get it 21 under and tie for 7th, and that's what you want. Now, these guys are jockeying in what they call the fall leg of the tour to try to get starts in the bigger events that are going to be held at the end of the year and next year. Mind you, it's still a $6 million event, but it's not enough to get people like Minwoo Lee out there to play.
0: Glenn Carbon is on the Sports Connection with us this morning, former WA Open Golf Champion, giving us an update in everything happening right across the golfing world. We just spoke about the US Tour this morning. The US Secondary Tour, is that going on?
2: Amazing. I mean, they had a 58. And, I mean, it's a par 70, so you can take two off there. I mentioned the Japanese are really dominating in several aspects of golf, including women. Yuta Sagiura from Japan shot a 58, and in fact, five of the top seven players shot 61 or better during the tournament. And in the final, William Sides bogeyed the last to tie it with Sandy Scott. Guess where Sandy Scott's from?
0: Enlighten me.
2: Scotland, isn't he?
0: Boom tish.
2: So it's great. So these guys, because of their good finish, will probably get a full US Tour card next year. And it is savage out there. The scoring is actually lower on the secondary tour, which is sponsored by Korn Ferry, so they call it the Korn Ferry Tour, than it is on the main tour. And it's a grind out there from one week to the next. And not very sociable, not very pleasant, but that's what they've got to do to try and get their way up to the main tour where the big money is.
0: Hey, Glenn, we've just spoken about how golf right now is taking place all around the world. We've spoken about Japan. You spoke about some other places in Asia which are hosting golf tournaments. But right now in Hawaii, the US women's are there. Geez, it'd be lovely to play a golf tournament in Hawaii, wouldn't it be?
2: Yeah, it's great that they can go over there into the sunshine while it still might be a little bit cold over there in the mainland. And they've only played five holes, because remember, it's yesterday in Hawaii at the moment.
0: Yes.
2: So Ina Yun from Korea has come out and birdied four of the first five to get up tied with world number two Gino Thitikul from Thailand. So they're both 18 under with two-thirds of the course left. And they're two shots clear of Austin Kim, the American. And the best of the Aussies is Grace Kim, who's 12 under and tied 11th, and Cassie Porter, who's 5 under, finished her round and got it to minus 11 and tied 15th. Cassie Porter, big, strong, athletic, relaxed, great action. She's going to be a star.
0: And that she is. In some seniors action, Glenn, firstly, New Zealand's Steve Alker winning in America, and secondly, an amazing performance from Collier Park's Scott Barr in Australia. Talk to us about Scott and Steve.
2: Well, Stevie Alker, you know, I played with him here in the Netherlands Masters, played the Australasian Tour.
0: Oh, really?
2: And he got one start on the US Seniors Tour and got top 10 and got top 10 the next week and the next week and the next week and just kept playing and won enough money to secure a card the hardest way through pre-qualifying. He's won three of the last 4 weeks and he finished one in front of Tag Ridings. It was a pretty brave effort at the end. They both birdied 16 and 17. Benalka retained his lead. Michael Block, you remember the man out of nowhere who pre-qualified through the regionals for the US Open? had a pretty average last round, just shot even par to finish in minus 12 for third. Fourth was Richard Green, who made a bad start, but then birdied 17 and 18 in the big New South Welsh win, tied for fourth. Stuart Appleby put in a brave effort. He shot 66, which was the best round on the last day to get it to minus 8. He's ranked 74th, 72. Get a game in the playoffs, and the playoffs start after the next two tournaments. So Stuart Appleby needs to keep that happening. And of the former West Australians, tied 26, Greggy Chalmers shot even par for three under. Scotty Barr, he is just amazing. And he was a former European Tour player who played the Asian Tour. He was coaching at the Singapore Island Country Club. And if you want a golf lesson, he'd be your man, because he's coaching out there at Collier Park. And I said to him the other day, Scotty, you get over there, you break the course record, you win a tournament, you're going away and everything like that. He shot 66, 60, 60. He chipped in four times. I mean, wow. If you chip in once in the second round, you're good. Yeah. If you chip in two, you're fantastic. If you chip in three, I mean, that's off the charts. But he chipped in four times, including from 40 metres on the last hole. And they called that event the World Sand Greens. And I wish he could have repeated it in the Australian Seniors Open that was played in Brisbane on the weekend. But he finished in the middle of the field. And former South African Leon Trenery shot 7 under to win by two from Jason Norris, who's probably the informed senior player here based in Australia. And but some of those players will now be making their way over to Western Australia.
0: Glenn, coming up on Thursday, the Australian Tour is going to be in Western Australia. It's going to be in Kalgoorlie, to be precise, with the WAPGA. What can people who are going up there or wanting to go up there or going to follow it along, what can they expect?
2: I'm thinking about whether I should go or not. Now, this is one of the two events I never won in Western Australia, and I only ever got one start because I played a lot of my golf as an amateur. I used to had a pretty good life as captain of the state amateur team, getting exemptions around there enjoying the golfing life and making a contribution as an amateur. And there's a couple of amateurs who've got a start, and I'll just get you their name for you in a little while.
0: Yep.
2: But some of the fancy players that we can look forward to seeing in action, and there's two kinds of them. There's ones who are out there playing golf, you know, on the tour, and putting in week after week. And there's ones for whom these events and this tour coming over to Western Australia is the absolute highlight of their year. Don't go thinking that the Kalgoorlie Goldfields golf course is a sand green course. It is an absolutely peak presented golf course, which is has recycled water. And it's going to be an absolute treat for the West Australian players who are going to be able to compete. And then going on to the WA Open next week.
0: Should be exciting, Glenn, and absolutely, you should head up there. Anytime anything's in Kalgoorlie, I think they just had the Kalgoorlie Cup up there, anytime anything's there, it's always a spectacle and they do it well. Glenn, we've in the middle of school holidays right now. There's some junior action in the southwest. Can you give us a picture on how that has proceeded and if there's any young up-and-coming superstars that we should be made aware of?
2: Well, Katie Seoul, she's won four nationally ranked junior events.
0: Okay.
2: And Nate Johnson from Joondalup took it out, and they played under par for three of the different golf courses down in the southwest. And we've definitely got some really good junior players coming through.
0: Good to hear. Finally, Glenn, your friends at Callaway, what are they doing right now that you want to tell the listeners?
2: Well, young Minwoo Lee is a Callaway player, and he uses that Warbird golf ball, and he's one of the longest hitters in the world with it. So he is out there at the moment playing with the Callaway gear, and they've got the full Callaway fitting system in there at Golf Box, and you can get in there and get fitted for some Callaway golf clubs.
0: Beautiful. Absolutely beautiful. Glenn, really appreciate your time as always on Sport FM. Thanks so much for coming on and having a chat with us and getting us up to speed with everything happening in the golf world.
2: Happy golfing, everybody. Next time we talk, we'll be talking about who won the WAPGA and what's going on in the WA Open.
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17: Good afternoon, this is Michael Lynch. Higher interest rates are placing increasing pressure on many households across the country. Chamber of Commerce and Industry data shows two-thirds of Western Australian homes, for example, are experiencing financial stress. That state's Premier Roger Cook says he's only too well aware that many residents are doing it tough.
23: Cost of living issues are impacting on families and households, and that's why we've got such a big emphasis on cost of living measures, whether that's our fuel support payment, our WA student assistance payment, all go anywhere fares.
17: Interest rates were lifted last week for the fourth time this year by the RBA, with economists predicting that more may be ahead before Christmas. Victoria's opposition party has unveiled plans to establish 10 transit lounges in the state's hospitals to get patients out of emergency rooms faster. Liberal leader Jess Wilson says it's unacceptable that people are stuck waiting for hours in an emergency department with hospital beds held up by patients ready to go home. Ms. Wilson says the transit lounges will be used by discharge patients waiting to return home, freeing up beds a lot faster.
24: We'll work with the health services to work out where best to place them, to look at where the greatest demand is. The ambulance inquiry last year, one of the findings was the very fact that these discharge lounges or transit lounges have a big impact on how patient flow through is managed.
17: Health advocates and the federal government are arguing that data from Queensland shows that strong enforcement does work in the fight against illicit tobacco. Latest research reveals that sales of legal tobacco jumped 55% in the first month of the new enforcement laws and remained higher over 6 months. But Association of Convenience Stores spokesperson Theo Fulcare says these figures don't paint the whole picture.
25: I'm not saying it isn't helping, because it absolutely is, but I think, you know, when you drag it out over a longer period, saying three or four years, the volume is nowhere near where it should be, given the amount of people still smoking and using nicotine vapes.
17: In our world news, the United States has now removed all of its bombers from RAF Fairford, the UK base at the centre of an alleged terror plot. American officials say the aircraft have now been returned to their home stations. Six men have now been arrested and released on bail as police investigate the alleged terrorist plot. Well, days after surviving a botched execution attempt in Tennessee, convicted murderer 50-year-old Krista Pike remains in a critical condition and still on a ventilator at a Nashville hospital. Her attorney, Stephen Ferrell, has told CNN he's not yet been permitted to see her, but says doctors at the hospital are still working to clear the pentobarbital from her system after the failed execution. Ferrell says Pike's prognosis may not be known for several days. Brisbane 2032 Games organisers insist they've moved on from last week's emblem leak ahead of tonight's official launch at Southbank. The stylised cockatoo crest was accidentally revealed by a staff member, but Games president Andrew Liveris says that's now water under the bridge.
26: Not the timing we planned, but, you know, we have absolutely hit the mark with this emblem.
17: This is AIR National News. The Newcastle Knights are putting on a brave face despite missing out on their first NRL premiership in 25 years by a single point. Knights captain Kalyn Ponga says despite not lifting the trophy, there's no doubt the entire league has been put on notice.
27: The ultimate goal is to win a premiership, and our fans want that so bad. But if you look at the youth that's coming through, you look at our starting pack, our back rowers, there's so much to look forward to. And although this feeling hurts, definitely remember it, definitely use it.
17: Essendon has come out with all guns blazing as the AFL trade period begins today. Eddie Summerfield reports.
28: Andrew Welsh is telling Hawthorn not to get too cute in negotiations for Zach Merritt. The Bombers president firing the shot, telling the Herald Sun they'll wait and see what Hawthorn's approach is for their contracted star. Clubs will meet at Marvel Stadium today for the first day of the trade period. The Western Bulldogs and Port Adelaide to haggle on how to get Zach Butters to the kennel. Geelong's focus shifts to working out a deal for contracted St Kilda ruck Rowan Marshall. Free agency continues this week until Friday, while the trade period wraps up next Wednesday night. Eddie Summerfield, Melbourne.
17: And in cricket, Manus Labuschagne has smashed a timely century in a tour match ahead of the first test against South Africa. And that's sport on Australian Independent Radio News.
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5: Got a metal pipe heading southbound on the Tonkin Highway. It's at the Roe Highway exit at Wattle Grove. Just look out for that there. Also, a broken down truck, Roe Highway southbound exit to the Tonkin Highway at Forestfield. Got a breakdown too on the Mitchell Freeway southbound just before Power Street in Mount Hawthorne. And got some emergency works happening right now to fix a burst water main in Hammersley. That's northbound on Wateroo Road just after Camberwell Road. No delays, meantime.

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7: Partly cloudy today, a top of 23 degrees. Tomorrow, mostly sunny, a top of 27, a low of 11. Wednesday, partly cloudy, a slight chance of rain with a top of 13, with a top of 23 and a low of 13. Thursday, showers, a top of 19 with a low of 14 degrees. 20 mils of rain is possible for the day.
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9: Good afternoon, Matt Arrowsmith here with you on 91.3 Sport FM. I will be guiding you through the next hour all the way through until 1 p.m. A new show here on Sport FM that I will be hosting at least during the spring and summer season. We'll see what happens from there. But we're going to be chatting with a lot of community sport people. We're going to be doing a bit of that. We're going to look back on this week in sport as well. That could just be general sport, but a lot of community flavour in this show is the plan. And what we need to do is we need to name the show. So I need your help. Give me a text, 0429 913 913. What should I name this program? Let me know on the text line, and maybe the one that you choose might be the name of the new show. So let us know, 0429 913 913. Get as creative as you like. Mix it up. Throw in whatever you want, 0429 913 913. Going to be having a chat with a few people today on the show. Kirk Sanders, he's the Nollamara Tennis Club president. We're going to be chatting with him very shortly. We're also going to be chatting with Jake Collingwood. He's at the Scarborough Cricket Club now, played at Bayswater Morley the last few years, has made the transition. They had a loss on the weekend, the Scarborough Cricket Club. So we'll chat about that with him and about the move to Scarborough. We'll also go back and have a look at the week in sport for 2001. It just chose that year at random. So we'll have a look at 2001 this week in sport. And of course, we'll go through some of the scores and such across the weekend of community sport as well. If you want to get involved, 0429 913 913, or you can go ahead and tell me what the show should be named as well on 0429 913 913. We're going to jump straight into our first break of the program, because on the other side, we're going to chat some local tennis. It is the president of the Nollamara Tennis Club. It is Kirk Sanders. He will be on the line next.
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3: Welcome back. 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Matt Arrowsmith is my name. I'll be guiding you through until 1 p.m. And I still am asking for your text, 0429 913 913. Anything you want to pass on. But overall, I'm needing your help. We're looking to name this show, and I need your assistance. What should I name it? What should we name this show? I've got management in my ear wanting to find out the name, but I'd love your help to try and get this one right. So let me know what you think the name of the program should be, and we'll see if we can pick one out for next week, every Monday from 12 p.m. Right now, let's chat some local tennis. I've got the president of the Nollamara Tennis Club on the line. His name is Kirk Sanders. He joins me now. Hello, Kirk. How are you going?
4: Yes, very well. And yourself?
3: Going well, going well. Great to have you on the show, the Nollamara Tennis Club. How's everything going there at the moment?
4: At the moment, it's going great guns.
3: Great guns, great to hear. Now, the one-point slam, I know it's been big in the Australian Open at the start of the year. It grew a lot of popularity. I saw you had your own one yesterday. Tell me about that. How did the event go?
4: It went really well. Yeah, I mean, all the clubs have the opportunity to host an event. And, of course, like all other clubs in Perth, we put our name up. And, yeah, it's a really, really good idea from Tennis Australia to have it.
3: Is it something that you feel like gets more people involved? Because I guess it's a shorter format in a way, because you only stay on as long as you can win your point and people see it on the TV and want to get involved?
4: I think what it does is it attracts people who are already playing tennis and are competitive. It's not the sort of event that someone sort of, you know, who's maybe had a couple of social games is going to think, oh, I'll go and have a go at that. It's more for, you know, the players that play pennants and competition every week to sort of get everybody involved and obviously to have a finals of across Australia with some big money involved.
3: What about yourself, Kirk? Do you still try to get yourself out on the court occasionally and have a hit?
4: Try to. I haven't been playing a lot recently. I'm pushing up to the 73 years old.
3: Now, for someone who doesn't know much about Nollamara Tennis Club, tell us a little bit about the club and its history.
4: Well, the club was formed in 1962. We had some land at the Des Penman Reserve set aside by the City of Stirling. And the club basically grew from there. People around the area came down and had a hit. And, of course, as we had more people come along, so we put more courts in. I mean, these days we've got three bays of courts, which is 18 grass courts. We've got four hard courts. We don't use that many grass courts anymore. People these days prefer to play on the hard courts, because obviously you can play at night under lights. You can't have your grass courts under light. But we introduced pickleball about 2 or 5 years ago, and since then it's just boomed. And the good part is that it's also attracted, more tennis players back to the club, because we did get down to around 18 members 5 years ago. And, now we're back over 400 members.
3: That's fantastic.
4: That's a combination of tennis and pickleball.
3: Yeah.
4: You know, we've got tennis, social. We got Tuesdays, Saturdays, Sundays on the grass. And then pickleball, we have Monday, Tuesday, Thursday night, Sunday afternoon. And we host corporate days. For example, we had the SUBI AFLW team come down and do a team bonding session. And we had them, you know, running around chasing pickleballs. And then they went over to the bowling club and did some lawn bowls and then inside and threw darts at each other.
3: Awesome.
4: But it was just, you know, we host those sort of events now and we're getting quite a good turnout.
3: That's fantastic to hear. You mentioned pickleball. Well, obviously, that is a great gateway to get people involved in tennis. Do you see many people from when they come and play pickleball that they go, oh, maybe I'll give tennis a go now as well?
4: We have got in especially in the junior side. But yes, people come down and have a, you know, run around playing pickleball, and then they see all these lovely courts out there, and they then have a go at tennis, and it has attracted more tennis players. But because of the way we structure our membership and fees and everything, someone joins as a full member, they've got full use of the grass courts, the hard courts. They can play tennis, they can play pickleball. We throw the bar and have food available after the social sessions. And it really does become a good family family event.
3: What about yourself, Kirk? When did you start at the Nollamara Tennis Club and when did you become the president?
4: Oh, I started there about 35 years ago, just as a player.
3: Yep.
4: And the club, unfortunately, had an issue with their bore, so I left and went to Alexander Park for a couple of years and then back to Nollamara, been there ever since. And as president, I took over as president, I think it was in 2020. The club was just going downhill so rapidly. I thought, right, you know, we've got to do something. So, yeah, stepped in as president and convinced the committee that pickleball was what we needed to introduce, and they all sort of looked and, what's pickleball? So I just said, Google it. So, yeah, then we had to convince the council that it was something that would save the club. So the City of Stirling made some funds available for us to paint some lines on the hard courts, and then we approached Amber Jade Sanderson and asked if there was anything that the government could assist us with, and they helped us buy some nets and paddles and a few other things, and we haven't turned back. It's just gone gangbusters since then. And, of course, with the cost of running grass courts, I mean, you're looking at over $100,000 a year just to maintain three bays of grass. We have got a group, myself and a few other of the guys. We do all voluntary. It's all the mowing and fertilising and everything, just so the club doesn't have that expense every year. And, of course, as a result of that, the club has just grown. Well, we're getting too big now. We need more courts. So if anyone's got $980,000 laying around, that's what we're trying to get hold of, so we can convert one whole bay of grass courts into hard courts and have dedicated pickleball on there.
3: Well, sounds like you've done a fantastic job so far as president. It's a testament to yourself and I'm sure your committee as well. You mentioned pickleball. You've got the Perth Grand Slam pickleball tournament coming up there in October later this month.
4: We do, the 23rd, 24th, 25th.
3: How big an event is that for the club?
4: Well, that is huge. I mean, that they podcast that around the world. We have players from around the world come and play. And, you know, it is just full on for 3 days. I think all our committee members need a week's rest after after we've hosted it. But, I'll look at his... From that, like last year, you know, we'll get 25, 30 people will basically sign up on the day.
3: Yeah,
4: so, like, you know, we want to be members. You know, this is fantastic.
3: Yeah, hopefully it is another big day there at the Nollamara Tennis Club, and you can get a few members through the door. Now, looking ahead over the next couple of years, what's the biggest thing you think you'd like to achieve as president?
4: The biggest thing would be to get the bay of dedicated pickleball courts there.
3: Yeah.
4: That's our prime, sort of direction at the moment. And hopefully to get some new club rooms. Our club rooms were built in 1962. And, I mean, I must give it to the City of Stirling. They did paint the inside last week.
3: Oh, yeah.
4: But that's all that they've had done, in 60-odd years. We don't have, handicap facilities. What we need is more toilets. We need handicap access. And that's on our list of what we need to do. But that's not something we can just put our hand in the back pocket and say, well, here's a lazy million and a half. Let's build a new building. So we had to prove to the City of Stirling that we were a viable club. And now we are on their books for, upgrades. So we just, keep pushing and pushing. Hopefully CSRFF will get some funding this year. It's been held back last year. It's been held back so far this year. Because that's where we would be able to get funding to build the courts. And once that happens, the City of Stirling, they'll break a leg, I think, to build us new premises.
3: Yeah, well, fingers crossed that happens sooner rather than later.
4: I hope so.
3: Yeah, fingers crossed. It'd be great to see some new facilities there at Nollamara. Finally, before I let you go, if someone's listening and thinks they'd like to give tennis a go and get involved at Nollamara, what's the best way to do so?
4: We can go, obviously, onto our Facebook page. You can just simply Google Nollamara Tennis Club. All the links are on there for the Facebook, for all the events that we've got, all the pricing, latest news. If they want to play on the pickleball, they can just, if they haven't got it, download the Team Reach app and just type in Nollamara Tennis Club. And when it asks you for the code, it's NTCTPB. And then you'll see on there all the upcoming events, when the social's on, and you can register to play. If you don't want to register to play in that, if you join as a member, you can just come down and play whenever you want.
3: Kirk Sanders there. Massive thank you for his time this afternoon, having a chat about the Nollamara Tennis Club. I think we might need to get Kirk back on when the Grand Slam Pickleball Tournament hits Nollamara Tennis Club later this month. Right now, though, let's get to a break. Plenty more coming up on the other side of this.
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9: 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Your 19th Group 1 win. Where does that one sit on Saturday on Cosmic Crusader?
10: 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Why I like this win is it's the WA connection. A lot of our races in the West are under fire about their rating. 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
3: Welcome back. 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I'll be guiding you through until 1 p.m. And remember, we are looking for a new name for this show. So you have the chance, if you send through a good one, no matter how creative, how wild it might be, you might name the show. So send it through, 0429 913 913. We are chatting a little bit of local cricket now. Let's go through the scores from across the weekend, because there's plenty of local cricket competitions that started. Starting off with Premier Cricket in the first grade, University. They defeated Willetton very comfortably. Willetton made 119, University in reply, 1 for 120. Fremantle, they defeated Melville, chasing down the total of 196. Subi Floreat, 6 for 279, defeating Perth. A little bit of an upset there to kickstart their season, Subi Floreat. Wanneroo and Joondalup. Joondalup winning there. They made 190 and bowled out Wanneroo for 154. Bayswater Morley, they get their season off to a winning start, 6 for 264. Mount Lawley, 9 for 222. South Perth, they defeated Scarborough in a tight tussle. We'll be speaking to Jake Collingwood very shortly. He played for Scarborough and opened the batting there on the weekend. South Perth, 4 for 242. Scarborough batted out their overs, 8 for 228, so just falling short. Gosnells, they get their season off to a winning start. Great for them. 8 for 141. They chased down 138 set by Midland Guildford. And then Rockingham Mandra, a loss to Claremont Nedlands. Claremont Nedlands, 6 for 225. Rockingham Mandra all out for 119. We also had the SNCA start across the weekend, the South Metropolitan Cricket Association. Jandakot, their first game of first grade cricket. They came up from second grade last year. They made 7 for 136. They chased down Willetton's 135. Coburn, they defeated SJ Blues. Coburn made 6 for 233. SJ in reply, 8 for 162. East Fremantle and CBC. East Fremantle 5 for 259. CBC all out 128. And then Phoenix, they did a number on Leeming. Phoenix 6 for 271. Leeming in reply, all out for 149. So that's the first round of SMCA cricket there. We also had the Perth Swan Cricket Association. They kicked off, and they start off with 2 days there. So only the first day of those matches are complete. We saw SKLPCCWA. They're taking on Forestfield. SKLPCC, they were all out for 177. In reply, Forestfield, 2 for 59. Ellenbrook, they're taking on Ascot. Ellenbrook, 248. They were all out at the end of the day's play. Big shout-out to Josh Cannell. He made 101, so a century for him to kickstart his season. The Bayswater Postals, they took on Les Murdy, Mazenod, Bayswater Postals, all out for 235. Les Murdy, a 3 for 58 in reply. Really good bowling performance from Ben Kerr for Les Murdy, Mazenod. 20 overs, 7 for 78, career best figures for him. So Les Murdy, some work to be done, but still in the contest there as we go across a few of these community cricket associations that started across the weekend. The Peel Cricket Association, they haven't started yet. They will be starting next week, so we'll try to give you a little bit of an update on how they're going when those fixtures and results come to light. We did have a little bit of action in the Wastika. The Wastika kicks off with T20s to start now, so we saw a few across the weekend. Swan Valley, they defeated Wembley District 6 for 131, Wembley District 7 for 128. We saw Fremantle Mosman Park Cricket Club taking on Balcatta. Fremantle 7 for 140, Balcatta 4 for 163. Curtin Vic Park, they took on Applecross. Curtin Vic Park 7 for 120 from their 20 overs. What a response from Applecross. They batted and got none for 121. So got the runs none down. Did it in 9.4 overs. So a massive win for Applecross to get their season started. Bentley, and they had a match there. They went down to NBCC, 3 for 159. Bentley, 7 for 157. So a good start there. Murdoch Uni Melville, a big win for them, wasn't it? One for 202. Christy Caravilla, he made 121 not out. So a fantastic start to his season, and they get the win there. In reply, North Perth, pretty good effort. 4 for 199 they put on. So a high-scoring game, but Murdoch Uni Melville getting the win there. We saw Subi Maris, they took on Bedford Morley. Subi Maris, 3 for 118, chased down Bedford Morley's 117. Swanbourne, they took on Ocean Rive. Swanbourne, 5 for 215. Ocean Ridge, 9 for 115. And then the final game there, Bassendean taking on South Perth. Bassendean, 5 for 149. South Perth, 8 for 125. So the T20 Division 1 to kick things off. In the Wastika, they'll get into the main matches next week in all those grades and the one-day grades as well. If there is anything I've missed, cricket or other, make sure you let me know on the text line, 0429 913 913, and I'm still looking for a name for this show, so feel free to get involved and pass that one on as well. Not too far away from having Jake Collingwood join me. He is from the Scarborough Cricket Club. Played at Bayswater Morley last year, has now made the move to Scarborough. We'll chat about that with him very shortly here on the program. Right now, though, let's take a break. On the other side, Jake Collingwood, he's going to join me.
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3: 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I'm Matt Arrowsmith. I'm guiding you through until 1 p.m. A big thank you to Kirk Sanders, who joined me a little bit earlier in the show. He's the president at the Nollamara Tennis Club. 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Okay, we're going to chat some Premier Cricket, and we are talking the Scarborough Cricket Club. They went down in a tight tussle across the weekend. A newfound recruit for them is Jake Collingwood. He opened the batting. He joins me on the line now to have a chat. G'day, Jake. How are you going?
17: Hey, good. How are you? Thanks for having me.
3: No, great to have you on the show, mate. I guess first of all, on the weekend, a game against South Perth, it was pretty tight and hotly contested. What do you think of the game?
17: Yeah, it was a really tight game. Thought Hilton Cartwright batted exceptionally well. Probably took the game away from us with the bat. But it was disappointing also to get the win, but there was definitely some positives to take out from the performance. But we're also really lucky to have someone like Brody Couch playing with us. That's having a player with his experience, and the group is massive and something we can all learn from.
3: When a game's that close, I guess, obviously you're disappointed, but with a game that tight, there must be a lot of positives as well. You opened the batting, you made 23. I'm sure you would have loved to have gone on with it, but you must have felt okay to be in the 20s.
17: Yeah, you're always disappointed when you get so close to winning and don't quite go up the line. But it's definitely a lot of positives to take away, especially with the batting. A lot of the guards got around 25, and not many people kicked on except for George, our captain, who's a great leader on and off the field. Good role model for everyone. But yeah, personally, I felt pretty good at the crease, and it was starting to get into rhythm, and I've loved to kick on and made a bigger score and help the team win. But it's something I can build on for the coming weeks.
3: for you personally, what was it like, I guess, putting the Scarborough colours on for the first time? I guess a little bit different.
17: Yeah, it's an honour and privilege wearing the Scarborough colours. There's a lot of past players that have played at the club, like Justin Langer and Andrew Tyler still plays there at the moment, but I was keen to get out there and make a good first impression. The boys have been great since I arrived and made me feel really welcome straight away. I'm looking forward to the season and hopefully playing a part in success at the club, if not this year, but for the years to come.
3: Now, you moved across from Bayswater, Morley to Scarborough. How did that move come about? Did someone reach out to you or did you reach out to them? How did it happen?
17: I spent a number of years down at Bayswater and I felt like a fresh start and a new challenge for me with my cricket. The opportunity at Scarborough came about after speaking with the club, with the new coach, Ben Williams, who's been awesome for the club, and I felt like it was the right move for me. It's a great club, plenty of ambition, and I'm excited to see what I can achieve here.
3: Now, a few Scarborough boys there. You mentioned Brody Couch and there's Lance Morris around, Andrew Ty. Is it interesting being around those guys? You know, the guys who have obviously played some cricket for Australia in Lance Morris and AJ Ty and also for WA. It must be a bit surreal to be training with them and potentially playing some games with them as well.
17: Yeah, the boys have been unreal and I've made selling at the club really easy. It's just really special to play around players like Brody Couch and Lance Morris and Ty. They don't just come down for a ball in the game. They're invested with the group and they want to win and help us as improve as much, especially Brody. And Brody was down there on Thursday night and helping all the pace bowlers and everyone was asking questions. So it's awesome having that experience around the group, and it's a great opportunity for us to learn and improve and push yourself as a cricketer.
3: Now, you opened the batting on the weekend. Is that the preference for you? Is that where you want to bat?
17: Yeah, ideally, opening is definitely my preferred position. It's where I feel most comfortable with that. I enjoy facing the new ball and spending time to crease and give myself a chance for big innings. Hope I can keep opening and put together some consistent performances throughout the season.
3: Now, first grade, you played a game at Bayswater in first grade last year. Now get an opportunity at Scarborough. Is it now the challenge to try bed down that spot in the top team?
17: Definitely. That's one of my biggest goals at the moment. I want to establish myself in first grade, score runs consistently, and show that I can perform at the level week in, week out, and win games for the club. And I know it comes down to putting in the work and taking opportunities, so that's what I'm focused on.
3: Now, you've just come back from Ireland. How's the experience over there? I guess the pitches, they were probably a little bit different to Australia. And what were the standards like compared to WA Premier Cricket as well?
17: Thanks. It was a great experience, and playing in Ireland has been a really good opportunity to develop my game and experience cricket in a different environment. The pitches can be a bit slower, and the conditions are different to Perth, but that does help with the first few rounds of the year in Perth, especially. Like on Saturday, the pitch is quite slow, so we have to adapt our approach is better. The standards is competitive, but I think playing overseas has given me valuable experience I can bring back to playing cricket here.
3: Now, you've got an Irish passport as well. Does that potentially maybe open a few interesting doors with your cricket going forward if you can continue to score runs and have an impact?
17: Yeah, definitely. I think having an Irish passport opens up a lot of opportunities, especially in Ireland, and gives me more flexibility to explore cricket without having to deal with some visa restrictions and as for some other players. But for now, my focus is performing well for Scarborough. But I'd definitely love to see where my cricket can take me in the future.
3: Now, is playing for WA still something you're hoping to maybe do if you can pile on a heap of runs and get a look in with the state team?
17: Definitely. Playing for WA is a massive goal and a dream of mine, and it's something I'd love to achieve. And I know there's a lot of hard work and consistent performances required to get to that level. So I'm focused on making the most opportunity of every opportunity I can at Scarborough first, and hopefully I can put some runs on the board and perform consistently in Premier Cricket and give myself the best possible chance.
3: Now, this weekend you play Bayswater. You obviously still have a few friends there. How are you feeling about taking on your old team this weekend?
17: A bit nervous, but it'll be good to come up against some familiar faces, and I spent a lot of time at Bayswater and making great mates there, and there's obviously a bit of excitement playing against your old club, but once the game starts, I'm focused to be on doing my job for Scarborough and blocking out any external noise as much as I can, and hopefully we we can get the win. And Bazzy is also a very good side this year, so it should be a competitive match. And hopefully we still have Kowski playing for us this week, and yeah, looking forward to the challenge.
3: Should be an exciting contest. Now, before I do let you go, I know that you are a big Collingwood fan. Jesse Hogan, Lachie Neal, they've just joined the Pies. How do you think that the Collingwood Footy Club's going to go in 2027?
17: I'm hoping we win the flag, but yeah, it's pretty exciting having Jesse Hogan and Lachie Neal join the Pies. If you can get the best out of any recruit, it's been a strong season, and hopefully we can grab Jaden Shaw as a bonus as well, if that was good. And I think we should be able to finish top four.
3: Yeah, fingers crossed indeed. Hopefully Fly McRae has a few plans and the Pies can get some wins under their belt early and contend for the flag in 2027. Jake, thank you so much for jumping on the program. Great to chat, mate, and good luck with this weekend and for the rest of the season as well.
17: Thank you. Thanks for having me.
3: Jake Collingwood chatting there from the Scarborough Cricket Club. A big thank you to him for taking the time to jump on and have a chat. Good young kid. And hopefully we do see him progress to potentially play for WA and maybe beyond as well. Plenty more coming up before we do hit 1 p.m. Remember, I am looking for you to name this show. Let me know. 0429 913 913. Any idea is a good idea, so send them through on the text line 0429 913 913. Coming up next, we're having a look back at this week in sport. This week we're doing 2001. So that is coming up next right here on Sport FM.
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3: 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It is Perth Sports Leader. You're with Matthew Arrowsmith. I'm guiding you through all the way to 1 p.m. We are in the back end of the show. I hope you've enjoyed listening and enjoyed my company. I've certainly valued having you listen. And we're still looking for a name for this show. 0429 913 913. Send me a text on the text line. Nothing is off limits at the moment. So go with anything. You can be as creative or as wild as you want. And maybe you'll get the name of the show. We'll wait and see how it all unfolds. If there's any sport you want me to talk about or any mentions you want to make of some community-level performances across the weekend, you can send them through as well on 0429 913 913. we spoke a little bit earlier on to Jake Collingwood from the Scarborough Cricket Club. A massive thank you to him for taking the time to jump on and have a chat. We also spoke a little bit earlier to the Nollumara Tennis Club president, Kirk Sanders, and he was a great chat as well. So if you did miss those and you want to go back and have a listen, you can jump on the Sport FM website, sportfm.com.au. Now, I did say we were going to dive our way into the past. We're looking at this week in sport, and we're going to 2001. We're going to wind the clock back. It was 25 years ago, and before we even get into the sport, no Facebook, no Instagram, no smartphones back then. So if you wanted sporting scores, you were probably watching Sports Tonight or listening to the radio or something like that. But back on this week in 2001, it was the biggest race in Australia. It was the Bathurst 1000, a remarkable race. Mark Scaife and Tony Longhurst took victory for the Holden Racing team, but just getting to finish was an achievement that day. There was plenty of rain. The weather wasn't good. A lot of cars actually didn't even finish the race. There were 41 cars. Only 21 actually got to the end of the race. So remarkable stuff there. Let's have a listen to a little snippet of that race and how it unfolded.
0: There's a championship on the line. There's Australia's greatest motor race on the line right here today at Mount Panorama. And look at that. What a wonderful grid. It is overflowing with talent. And Australia has bred and continues to breed some just marvellous racing talent. As the seconds tick by, we are building up to the start.
3: There it is, Mark Scaife's Tony Longhurst getting the win there at the Bathurst 1000 in 2001. And listening back to that commentary now, what a great era for Australian motorsport. Ford versus Holden, a massive event. Bathurst still is now, and Scaife was right in the middle of one of the greatest periods of his career. 8 safety cars coming out in that race, so remarkable stuff. An interesting day, it was October 7th, the same day as Bathurst. We saw Leighton Hewitt. He won the Japan Open. He won in straight sets. He defeated Mikel Kratcheville in the final, and it's easy to forget how good Leighton Hewitt was back then. He was winning Grand Slams, won the US Open that year. He was around that number one mark, and just what a fantastic player he was. Now still involved, of course, with the Australian Davis Cup team as the captain. We hear him on commentary a lot, especially in the Australian Open as well. There was cricket this week back in 2001 as well. It was a tri-series. Gee, I really love those tri-series. I don't know what you think, the listeners, but I thought the tri-series were fantastic. Give me a text, 0429 913 913. Your thoughts on the old ODI tri-series. This one was between India, South Africa and Kenya. It kicked off actually today, that tri-series. India and South Africa going head-to-head. South Africa, they got the win. India, they made 5 for 279 off their 50 overs. There were two centurions in that 279. Sourav Ganguly, 127. Sachin Tendulkar, 101. At the top of the order, opening the batting together, they put on 193 for the first wicket. So putting themselves in a very good position. The wicket takers, one each to Sean Pollock, Andre Nell, Jats Callis, Lance Klusner and Justin Kemp. So spread around there. In response, South Africa, Gary Kirsten, 133. Herschel Gibbs, 48. Jats Callis, 39. Jonty Rhodes, 20. And then Neil McKenzie, he was 8 not out. Gary Kirsten, his 133, came off 155 balls. He finished not out. Let's have a listen to how he brought up his 100 and South Africa getting the victory there as well.
1: And he's reached his 100. This is a top innings. big ovation from a packed crowd here. Gary Kirsten, yet another 100 for South Africa, and he's playing the sheet anchor's role to perfection.
4: What an effort this has been from Gary Kirsten.
1: So South Africa get the 2 runs and win the first game in the triangular series.
3: Yes, Gary Kirsten guiding South Africa home this day in 2001. This week in sport, we are looking back 25 years ago. That series actually rolled on. So obviously Kenya were involved in that tri series. Ended up being India and South Africa in the final, and a repeat of the first game of that triangular series. South Africa, they took it out. So well done to them. Gary Kirsten, as I mentioned, a brilliant 100 in that first game. Having a look at his stats across his career, played 101 Test matches. What a career for Gary Kirsten. High score of 275, 21 centuries, 34 half centuries. He played 185 ODIs, 13 centuries, 45 half centuries. Just a remarkable cricketer. Having a look at his wickets, 2 test wickets. You take that, you definitely put them up on the board, I reckon. And then what a cricketing family. So he had his father, Noel Kirsten, didn't play internationally, but played some domestic cricket. And then you had his brother, again, didn't play international cricket, played 55 first-class games. And then he had 2 half-brothers as well. He had Peter Kirsten, who did play Test cricket. He played 12 Test matches and 40 ODIs. And then another half-brother, this guy, he didn't play international cricket, but again, did play first-class cricket, and that was Andy Kirsten. So a very strong cricketing family there in South Africa, the Kirstens. Is there something that you think maybe I missed back in 2001 this week in sport? Make sure you let me know on the text line, 0429 913 913. Still a little bit to go before we do wrap up. We are getting to the pointy end of the show, and I do want to give a shout out to the Western Force. Well done to them, getting the job done on the weekend. They take out the Super Rugby Oz Cup. They defeated the Waratahs at Scotch College. What a great day that would have been for the fans. That would have been able to either head to the Royal Show and then head on to the Western Force, or vice versa, right next to the Claremont Showgrounds there, the final day of the Royal Show, and the Western Force and Waratahs going head-to-head in the grand final just up the road. Let's have a listen to the end of the match and how the Western Force got it done.
5: Great scramble from the Waratahs. Yuri missed the intercept, and then the boys went to work.
18: And that is it. The Western Force win Swiftex Super Rugby Oz. A great campaign from the home side. After losing the grand final in the West in 2025, they get the job done. A huge performance at Scotch College. The Force 53, the Waratahs 26. And the Western Force are Swiftex Super Rugby Oz champions.
5: Yeah, credit to the Western Force. They came out swinging, leading 19-0 after 17 minutes. And they executed their opportunities. And whenever the Waratahs forced their way down into 22, Force did a brilliant job spoiling any opportunity and stifling any momentum. And kept me building a man on screen. Had a head and everything. He's been absolutely brilliant. Game management, defence, execution, just an old wise head around a lot of young pups there, and he's done a brilliant job steering the ship.
3: Yes, well done to the Western Force, taking out the victory 53-26 across the weekend at Scotch College. Well done to them. Damien Steele, their assistant coach, he was on Sports Breakfast this morning, so if you want to go and hear that back, you can on the Sport FM website, sportfm.com.au, or you can go and search it up on Spotify, Apple Podcasts, wherever you get your media. It'll be all there for you to consume. Let's have a look ahead at some of the fixtures coming up in Premier Cricket for next weekend. We're still in the midst of one-day cricket. We'll see Melville and Perth at Tompkins, Willerton and Gosnells at Burrinda, Joondalup and Rockingham Mandra at Iluka, Claremont Netherlands and Fremantle at Cresswell Park, Midland Guildford and University at Lilac Hill, Scarborough, Bayswater Morley there at Justin Langer Oval, Mount Lawley and Wanneroo at Breckler Park, and then Subi Floreat and South Perth at Floreat Park. So an exciting weekend coming up of Premier Cricket. Of course, the South Metropolitan Cricket Association, that continues as well. One day is there to start too. CBC taking on Jandakot Park, getting a win in their first game in first grade after coming back up from second grade, so a good start for them. Willerton, they'll be taking on East Fremantle, that's at Burrendah as well. Phoenix and SJ, they'll be taking on each other at Tempest Park. Coburn and Leeming, they'll be clashing at Davilac Reserve, so looking forward to some big SMCA games there as well. Over in the Wastika, they kick off their proper season this weekend, first grade competition, one day. So Murdoch Uni Melville, they'll be taking on High Wycombe. We'll see NBCC taking on Bassendean at Monash Reserve. Whitfords, they'll be taking on Wembley at McDonald Park. North Perth, they'll take on Swanbourne at Charles Verriard. And then Swan Athletic, they'll be taking on Balcatta at Lilac Hill. So plenty of cricket to consume. We did speak a little bit earlier about the Perth Swan Cricket Association. They kick their season off with two-day cricket. So those games are in the midst of being played. One day down, one to go. 16 comp in their first great competition, so a good opportunity to play finals if you can just sneak your way into the top four. So a lot of teams will be coming in with high hopes for this season that they can put themselves in a position to play finals cricket. The Peel Cricket Association, that competition will kick off this weekend. Round one, we will see some big games here between the White Knights of Baldias. They'll be taking on SBCC. Pinjarra and Hall's Head, they'll be going head-to-head. Singleton and also Mandurah Cricket Club, they'll be playing each other. Warmbrook and Waroona rounding out all those games. So round one kicking off this weekend, and then you have the Boddington Hornets. They have a bye. So a bye there in the A-grade Wiley Cup, and plenty of cricket to consume if you love your local cricket. Through Saturday, I'm sure you'll hear some updates on the Premier Cricket Show when Dave Eckhart is here live in the studio. And of course, next week, Jacob Lansmere, Wayne Clark for breakfast. They will be doing their Premier Cricket wrap, so looking forward to that as well. You don't have to wait till next week to hear Jacob and Wayne, though. You can hear them tomorrow morning for breakfast. Sport FM 91.3, 6 a.m. till 9 a.m. All the biggest guests, all the biggest names. Jake Sutar, he had to pull out late this morning, but he'll be on tomorrow. So if you're an East Perth fan or just a Waffle fan, you'll be able to catch him tomorrow on Sports Breakfast. A big thank you to the two guests that joined me on the show this afternoon. It was the president of the Nollamara Tennis Club, Kirk Sanders. It was great to have him on to have a chat. So if you missed that, go have a listen. And Jake Collingwood as well, new recruit for the Scarborough Cricket Club. Played a few years at Bayswater Morley. He's made the move over to Scarborough. His opening of the batting was a really good chat. He's a good kid. 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Now, remember, I'm still looking for a name for this show. Text it in, 0429 913 913. No idea is a bad idea. Send him in. I'm ready to take your suggestions. Matt Grublich, he's driving you home from 2 p.m, but I am out of here. Keep it locked right here on 91.3 Sport FM.
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20: Good afternoon. This is Michael Lynch. When it comes to stamping out the illegal tobacco trade, all states and territories are being encouraged to look to Queensland. Legal tobacco sales in that state have increased by 55% following an enforcement blitz. Cancer Council Australia's David Martin says the result is very pleasing.
24: For years we have called for stronger action against the illicit tobacco market because it undermines public health, fuels organised crime and makes it easier for people to continue smoking. And the results emerging from Queensland show strong enforcement does reduce the availability of illicit tobacco and helps drive people back to the legal market.
20: More than 25% of homes up for sale across the country have been sitting on the market unsold for 6 months or more. Real estate data shows more than 18% of residential properties listed for sale in Sydney and 21% of properties in Melbourne have been on the market for more than 180 days. Southern and central Queensland are bracing for potentially damaging winds, heavy rain and lightning this hour as severe storm cells move across the state. The latest info from Higgins Storm Chasing predicts areas south of Mackay and east from Longreach to Toowoomba will be hardest hit. Storm chaser Thomas Hinter-Torfer says this activity is expected to pick up this afternoon.
26: It'll be very, very patchy across southeast Queensland and probably more so tonight rather than this afternoon. There'll be probably a little bit more activity into tonight. But then Tuesday, tomorrow, and then into Wednesday and Thursday, we're seeing far more widespread activity and a little bit stronger activity.
20: The West Australian town of Cambridge was due to make a decision today on whether to reopen South City Beach ahead of tomorrow's warm weather. More on that from Bianca Carbone.
27: A dead humpback whale washed up on the Perth beach a week ago. The decaying 13-metre carcass attracted several sharks, so it was taken to landfill. The beach has remained closed as a precaution, but today the town of Cambridge will decide whether it should reopen after collecting water samples and reviewing shark activity. Former Chief Fisheries Scientist Jim Penn says the state's great white shark population has been underestimated for decades, with 10,000 possibly lurking outside WA and South Australia. Premier Roger Cook says shark management decisions rely on data.
28: We'll continue to listen to the expert advice, and I think that's the appropriate way to go.
20: Australia's east coast has become a hotspot for serious and fatal injuries to humpback whales. The International Whaling Commission is calling for safer shipping routes and slower vessel speeds. It says the humpback migration path puts them at high risk of being hit by commercial and recreational boats. Well, 8 months after being arrested, Andrew Mountbatten Windsor has launched legal action against the British police. The former Duke of York will contest the lawfulness of his arrest, as well as police raids on properties linked to him. It's the first time a member of the royal family has challenged criminal proceedings since 1649. In other news, several major bridges in the Ukrainian capital have been hit by Russian drone strikes. Russia says it's intensifying attacks on Kyiv and other regions across Ukraine. And the latest insolvency data shows a big increase in the number of Australian businesses struggling to meet their debts. This is AIR National News. Newcastle Knights fans are preparing to welcome their team home with a fan event at McDonald Jones Stadium. Thousands of Roosters supporters, meanwhile, packed out the SCG this morning to celebrate wins in both the men's and women's NRL premierships. While the underdog Knights weren't able to overcome the Sydney side in the men's game, this Roosters fan admits he was pretty nervous until they scored their first try.
2: The first try to be 12-6. I just had my confidence back up, knew Roosters going to win.
20: Clive Churchill medalist James Tedesco says he was overwhelmed with pride after taking his first premiership as skipper.
14: It was a goal of mine since taking over. Like, around our offices, there's pictures of the great captains who have won a premiership with the club, and I felt like that was probably the last thing I wanted to do in my career.
20: Port Adelaide is trying to decide if it'll trade its star midfielder or accept free agency compensation. Dogs player acquisition and strategy manager Michael Regan says other clubs might come into the equation.
15: Potentially, yeah. I think if Port don't accept the compo, that's really live. And then for everything else we're trying...

0: all nice and clear. Got emergency works ongoing for a burst water main in Hammersley. That's northbound Wanneroo Road just after Camberwell Road. No delays meantime the Mitchell Freeway. All other majors looking quite good too. 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
8: Yeah, nice and sunny outside again today to start off the working week. Top of 21 degrees for your Monday and an overnight low of 12. Similar conditions tomorrow for Tuesday, partly cloudy, top of 24 degrees. Wednesday, very similar, top of 21 before rain scheduled for Thursday, top of 17. Right now, 21 degrees here in Perth.
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Thanks to Jacob Lansmere and Wayne Clark on Sports Breakfast, Ethan Quinlivan on the Sports Connection. If you missed any of those shows in full or any of those interviews within those as well, you can catch up wherever you get your podcasts, Spotify, Apple, or also on the Sport FM website, sportfm.com.au, or via the Community Radio Plus app. Matty Grublich is back on Sports Drive from 2 o'clock today. He'll drive you home until 5 p.m. before Sport FM evenings take over. So stick with us here on 91.3 Sport FM. There's always plenty of sport to discuss. And if you want to have your say on any of that, you're more than welcome to. You can text in to 0429 913 913, or call up on 94 18 7700. We'd love to hear from you right across the afternoon on this Monday. A digital reporter with Fox Sports, Josh Higgins, will join us in about 20 or so minutes' time. We'll chat all things sport with Josh. We'll touch on some AFL footy. The trade period is open as of right now for this Monday. We'll chat some basketball as well with Josh. We might touch on the NFL a little later on in the program as well, so stay tuned for that chat. But at the moment, we'll try and recap and, revisit what happened over the weekend in sports. I hope we all tune into the NRL grand final, where it was the Roosters holding off the Knights by 1 point. It was in the end there, and they went for the double. Well, they did get the double, I should say, in the end there. The Roosters taking it out a bit more convincingly in the women's

0: 20-6 over the Broncos. Look, myself, I'm not really a big NRL or rugby league or even union watcher, but I did tune into this grand final. I thought the defensive intensity, yeah, certainly goes up a notch, as you would expect come finals and, you know, the big dance in totality. But I did really notice that from the get-go, some of the tackles that the defensive lines were sticking, I thought, were absolutely superb, made it really hard for any offense to try and get around to get that eventual try. But I thought, yeah, the Roosters, Daly Cherry Evans in particular, he just creates opportunities, doesn't he? And I think when the ball and the game is a bit more in tight, you sort of need something a little bit different. He does love to kick the ball forward and try and create some run and dash there for the Roosters. And, well, he did that in the end there, especially in that second half. He was pivotal in that Roosters win. And, a nice way to hang up his career. Daly Cherry Evans, he spoke post-game after a grand final win for the Roosters by 1 point. Let's take a quick listen into Daly Cherry Evans and what he had to say post-match.
1: Daly Cherry Evans, great start to your career with a grand final, and now you've finished one. Unbelievable.
2: Oh, it seriously is a little bit unbelievable, the journey from start to finish. But, yeah, I'm so grateful to be a part of this club's history. It's, it's an amazing club, a lot of belief and a lot of success, so it's great to be a part of it.
1: The storybook would have said, right, we're bringing you over here, we want to win a comp, you're the last piece of the puzzle. It's happened.
2: Yeah, look, I wasn't the only piece. Reece Robson came to the club and he's been huge for the year. He's just so underrated. But everyone did their job and everyone needs to do their job, not even just the players out here tonight, the whole squad needs to do that. So we all come together and we got the job done.
1: How does it feel reflecting back on your career?
2: Look, honestly, I haven't reflected yet, but I just know how fortunate I've been to play for so long and to have achieved so many things. So always grateful for the support from the rugby league community as well.
0: Yeah, that was Roosters star Daly Cherry Evans speaking post-match after the Roosters lifted up the cup to win the NRL Grand Final yesterday by a singular point. And just sticking on rugby for the next little bit, Western Force, well, they took out the Super Rugby Australia tournament with a win, 53-26 over the Waratahs. They were absolutely brilliant throughout this whole tournament, were the Western Force, which was fantastic to see. And it was always good to hear Damien Steele, the Western Force assistant coach, on Sports Breakfast every Monday. He spoke again this morning, so go listen back to that if you've missed it. Just incredible run there for the Western Force in that tournament, and well, hopefully they can keep that some sort of form when the Super Rugby competition does kick back off again. But good signs for our Western Force, and we always know we have very high hopes for them, and fingers crossed they can take that form in the Super Rugby Australia competition into the next Super Rugby comp, which gets started very, very shortly. But that's the rugby from over the weekend. But still, footy, I think it depends who you are. Some people like to talk footy and discuss footy all year long. I know I'd certainly like to do that. I think it does get a little bit repetitive. I think maybe this time a year, it's great when news gets broken, which then creates a discussion point, which makes it a bit more worthwhile. But trade period officially kicking off today. Most of the time, like we've seen in recent seasons, there's no point really speculating between teams because most of it either does or doesn't get done in that final day, final hours, even final few minutes of the trade period. So I think it is worth talking about, but not so much worth speculating. But in terms of news, we've had some deals already been signed off. And, the biggest one that has been speculated for the last little while didn't get done last season, but has just gotten done as we speak. Zach Merritt is officially a Hawthorn player. The deal got done between them and Essendon. The Bombers receiving picks 15, 25 and a 2028 second round pick. So that is the deal from the Bombers to get Essendon, to get Zach Merritt across the line to the Hawks. So 15-25 and a 2028 second round pick. Their first offer was 15-25 from the Hawks to Essendon. The Bombers declined that, and Hawthorn seemed to have added just another second round pick, a future second round pick, and they've decided to agree. So this trade getting done a lot earlier than maybe expected, but I'm sure both parties are extremely happy. Essendon could have got three first rounders last season. I think we know that was a massive mistake by them. But now Zach Merritt is officially a Hawthorn player, as well as Jesse Hogan. That deal got done earlier this morning too. He's off to the Pies for pick 75. And on the other end, Scott Pendlebury is off to the Gold Coast Suns for pick 65. So those are the official trades already been done for the trade period thus far. Of course, free agency opened a few days ago, so there's been multiple deals done there too, like a Marty to Carlton, Lachie Neal to the Pies. I think from a WA point of view, Nathan O'Driscoll is one that is up in the air, and it might be a little link with this next bit of news. Jamie Graham officially appointed North Melbourne senior head coach. So he is off to the Kangas, and I've already seen that maybe, potentially, Nathan O'Driscoll could be off with him in terms of his free agency move. I think there were a few Melbourne clubs interested now have potentially pulled back on their interest, which maybe leans O'Driscoll more likely to stay. I think a three-year deal has been offered there by the Fremantle Dockers, but I think there's been a potential speculation of Jamie Graham taking over Nathan O'Driscoll with him to North Melbourne. It's a massive get for North. The right decision in the end, I think. We all would have thought that they've gone with the untried coach. I heard Nathan Buckley pulled out of the process, or maybe he just didn't get the role over the weekend. So that is the Fremantle Dockers now losing Jamie Graham, Adam Reid, as well as Todd Curley. So some big just shoes to fill there for the Dockers in terms of personnel staff-wise. So maybe not so much a big off-season for them players-wise, but maybe off the field in terms of coaching capacity there from other clubs, or getting new members in, because there are some positions to fill of high need there for the Fremantle Dockers. And, of course, we have to talk about some players of potential interest for both Western Australian clubs, the first one being the Fremantle Dockers, which you might touch on now. Bobby Hill is one there that is on another 16 clubs' radars, you would assume. It's just more the off-field stuff that they have to get worked out with Bobby. So maybe that's not one to go into too much detail with. Lawson Humphreys has been one that's been brought up in the last couple of days or so, contracted with Geelong. So it's always hard in that sort of sense. But from Western Australia, was playing Swan District Reserves, and Geelong plucked him out of there. Could potentially be back on the move to Western Australia, but I think that seems unlikely. And then, of course, Nathan Broad's probably the other one there, but maybe more on a coaching capacity. David Walls, list boss of the Fremantle Dockers, actually spoke to Trade Radio this morning. Let's take a listen into David Walls and where he sets his plans for Fremantle's off-season.
3: Walls, are you expecting a pretty quiet period from a Fremantle point of view this period?
4: Yeah, I think so, Kel. Don't see a lot of change this year. We've got a lot of players contracted. We've got 21 contracted to 2028 and beyond. So really looking to bed down the list, and we'll have three or four list changes this year, but pretty minimal.
3: Nathan O'Driscoll has told the club he's keen to explore what's out there for him. What does that look like from your point of view?
4: Yeah, Nathan, look, we had some chats with Nathan throughout the year. Didn't really eventuate or get too far. So, yeah, he's going to have a look around and see what's out there. We're still a little bit unclear on where that'll all sit and how that'll land. But, yeah, he'll have a look, and we'll learn more this week.
3: Is there an opening for him to come back to the club if a destination doesn't arise?
4: We've said at this stage that we'll just meet as a list management committee at the end of trade period, and we'll reconvene and see what happens if he doesn't find a home.
3: Have you had any calls on Sean Darcy? His name gets raised year after year as a ruck option in the ruck merry-go-round. We know a lot of names spin through that. What about Sean this time around?
4: Yeah, Sean, yeah, definitely when we've caught up with clubs, the question's asked about Sean, but we really see him as a player that can come in. Obviously didn't play in the grand final, but we see him coming in, and he's a Doig medalist, and we know his best makes us better, so we're looking forward to getting Sean back to his best and helping us out in 27.
3: Do you see any acquisitions coming over the next 10 days?
4: No, I don't. I think it'll be pretty minimal. We're pretty keen to hit the draft. Like we quite like the draft. Obviously the last one before Tassie, we've got our full hand of picks. So pretty keen to hit the draft and see what the recruiting team can find.
3: I don't doubt that you'd be able to find some more gems. Murphy Reid was a pretty good pick a couple of years ago.
4: I was happy with Murphy, yeah, but they haven't all worked out like that as well, so I get reminded of that pretty regularly.
3: You've got the most long-term contracts in the competition past 2030. How big a part of the strategy has that been in terms of retention and a lot of those guys being from outside WA as well?
4: Yeah, definitely. Like, we had a period there where we were losing players back east, and we've been able to turn that around. Players are very happy at the club and settled and playing as good a footy as they possibly can. So it's been a long build, but every build part of it has been for sustained success. So we're hoping that forms part of that.
3: Have you had any calls or inquiries about Jeremy Sharp? His name's been raised a couple of times over the last couple. He's a contracted player for next year.
4: Yeah, I wouldn't say that we've had calls, but I know that there'd been inquiries made to his manager, but we're pretty keen to keep Jeremy and see him playing a role for us next year, so it never went anywhere.
3: Do you need to shore up at all the key defensive stocks given Alex Pearce is going to miss a bit of footy with that Achilles?
4: We're really confident with the guys that we've already got on our list. So Hugh Davies is one of those guys that we've committed to, you know, for 3 years, that we see him being ready to step in and play straight away. So also got Josh Draper down there. Oscar McDonald's done a remarkable job when he's come in and played, and obviously we'll get Brennan Cox back as well out of the grand final side. So I think we've got enough on the list at this stage to cover.
3: Just on Alex Pearce, we know the lure of Tasmania at the end of next year, and the Devils will be chasing him really strongly. How keen are you to fast track those talks over summer?
4: Yeah, definitely. It's something that we've got a timeline on. We'll pick them up early in the new year, but no one's more committed to Fremantle and its success than Alex and the whole Pearce family. So we're looking forward to having them around and continuing on, and would love Alex to be part of the first, and that's what drives him.
0: Yeah, that was David Walls, Fremantle Dockers list boss, speaking on Trade Radio a little earlier today in regards to how Fremantle will approach this off-season. Seems to be a pretty quiet one in retrospect on the players' front looking to head to the draft, says David Walls. But I think there should be at least one best 22 player acquisition for the Fremantle Dockers, because like we've seen with the other clubs, especially the bigger Victorian clubs, they're just going to keep getting better, e.g. Hawthorne adding Zach Merritt just earlier today. So I think from a Fremantle point of view, I think at least one best 22 player needs to be added for the 2027 season and beyond. For the West Coast Eagles, Jack Viney's been the main name that has been floated this past week or so. He's been to the club, he's toured the club. Essendon has now pulled out of that race, so West Coast seem the likely option for him, unless something else comes out of the water during the off-season. Grime Myers has been another name that has been of interest these past couple of days. I think that's more unlikely than likely by the sounds of things. I think more a player of interest. Again, Myers in contract at Geelong, and I think West Coast would need to offer something pretty significant for Geelong to do that deal. And Trent Rivers as well, he's out of contract next year, so maybe want to wait a year there for the West Coast Eagles, but would definitely add to what the Eagles are trying to build. He'll fast track that rebuild, no doubt. But yeah, we'll have to wait and see. I think a big off season coming up for the West Coast Eagles. And well, their list boss Matty Clark also spoke to Trade Radio a little earlier this morning. Let's take a listen into Matty Clark before we take our first break on the Monday Perspective today.
5: Matt, where are you about Brian Myers?
6: I was obviously reported that we did a medical, so we did. I'm not going to lie on that one, but that was more that Grime was heading overseas. We'd had some interest. We've asked management group mid-year and followed that through, so they were really good dealing to deal with. I think Geelong were aware. It sits with them now. More than likely he's staying at Geelong, would have thought. It's heavily contracted, so we'll see what that looks like in the next few days, but I think that's where it sits.
5: Has he indicated any level of desire to play for you?
6: I only thing that Grime would say that he wants to continue to play really high level footy, and he said that to a number of people, but I think he's really comfortable at Geelong at this stage, so it'll be more to them, more to think. So I think he's going to be playing for the Cats next year.
7: Are you ready to put an offer to Geelong?
6: I haven't had discussions with Geelong yet. I'm sure we'll speak in the next couple of days if there's any more interest on our part than theirs. So if they don't want to entertain that, that's okay. We'll obviously get to a level where we think it's a reasonable deal for them and us, and if that's not suitable, we'll just sit.
7: Would you need to hear from Grime, though, that yes, I want to do this? If you can make it?
6: Oh, absolutely, yeah, and he hasn't indicated that, so he's really comfortable. He's a really loyal guy, playing some really good footy at the Cats, and he can see probably some success on the horizon with them, so I'm sure that's where he's thinking right now.
7: When do you expect the decision from Jack Fye? Do you think you're ahead of the Bombers on that one?
6: You'd have to ask the management group on that. We think we've presented a strong case for Jack as to why he'd be a great fit for our footy club from a playing point of view and what he brings as a leader and a culture shaper. So maybe in the next sort of few days we'll find out a little bit more on that. So, but yeah, you need to go through the management group on that. We'll hear from them in due course, would have thought.
7: What was your pitch like to him?
6: We think it's a strong pitch. We talked about, I mean, we understand it's a really big decision for him with a young family to move from Melbourne to Perth. So it was a little bit around how he'd fit in culturally over there with our guys, and obviously where his family would fit too. We think that he could add a lot to our footy club in that space. But obviously make a decision to move a family as young as they are across the other side of the country is a big one. So we wanted to put as much effort into that as we did with the footy component when Andrew and I met with him. So we'll wait to see what Jack says on that.
8: How's that been on your mind?
6: I'm not going to comment on any medical information. I think that's pretty private stuff. But like every player that every club's dealing with in the trade period and free agency, everyone's doing due diligence on medical. So we'll keep that to ourselves at the moment.
7: Are you expecting the Jays to pay a portion of his salary?
6: I haven't discussed anything like that at the moment. We need to find out if Jack actually wants to come and play for the Eagles, and then we'll work on that.
7: When you see the three, are you open to moving that on, or is that going to be taken to the draft or what?
6: I think to the latter is probably more than likely. You never say never to moving a pick three. I've done that before, and that's sort of got me in a little bit of strife, hasn't it, with some? But that's okay. We might move pick three to pick two. So I'm not going to say we're not going to move it, but yeah, highly likely. Given the calibre of players we think is going to be around that pick, from both a talent point of view and position point of view, we think that's a really pretty good spot for us to be selecting. So yeah, I can't see us moving it. Yeah, we've had some interest in Trent, spoken with his management group. He's contracted, obviously, as well with the Ds. So we'll see where that plays out in the next few days. Obviously, we have some priorities with our playing group and our list spots as well. It's easy to try and bring in 3, 4, 5 players, but we've got the room to do it. So we'll see what happens in the next sort of 48 hours with that one, I think.
7: Is it hard to catch
6: them all? Oh, it's not a hard no. Ralphie, we've had dialogue with Nathan and his management group all throughout the year. It's more unlikely, but you just never know what opens up through the trade period and what happens with our list, so we'll always keep that open. Obviously, he's got an option there with Fremantle as well, so obviously know Nathan really well. He's a high-quality person, high-caliber player, so if that did move at some point, yeah, we'll have a look at it, but yeah. Well, I'm not directly to Chad at the moment. I think things pretty clear where Chad sits for next year. I think he'll be at the Swans next year, and he'll probably play high level footy. And I mean, every club we look in the free agent pool at the end of next year, and he's still available in that. Yeah, and like others, we'll have a look at it. But at this stage, I think Chad will be playing in Sydney.
7: Sam Butler.
6: We had an interest in Sam last year. Was reported. There's still some slight interest there. So we'll obviously have some players in position order of bringing in. So yeah, where he sits at the moment, there's a few others in front right now.
7: Trevor is pretty close mates with Chad Warren, so if you bring him in this year, could that potentially help you 12 months down the track?
6: Oh, you probably have to ask Chad and Trent that, would have thought. So obviously both WA boys and have played together, so yeah, I don't think that's a massive case for Chad if he wanted to come back, or Trent either way. So just depending on what's best for their footy and their families.
7: Has Trent indicated he wants to play for you?
6: Trent's obviously got some interest in playing the best level of footy he can, and he came back in the later half of the year with the Ds and played that, so he'll obviously have a look at where he sits in this year or the next 12 months as a free agent. So he hasn't indicated strongly that he definitely wants to play for us by any stretch. He's pretty committed law sort of guy with the Ds, so we'll have to ask Trent that.
0: Yeah, that was West Coast Eagles list boss Matt Clark speaking earlier today to Trade Radio. 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We'll continue the sporting discussion with my next guest, Josh Higgins from Fox Sports after this break. So stick with us here on Sport FM and we'll be right back after this.
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0: 25 minutes to 2 o'clock here in Perth. It's great to have your company on 91.3 Sport FM. This is Regan Spear in the chair with you for the Monday perspective. This afternoon before Sports Drive with Matt Griblich takes over, so stick with us for that and get involved any time. There's plenty of sport to discuss. 0429 913 913 to text in or 94187700 to give us a ring. And, well, we're going to continue the sporting chat right now on the Monday perspective this afternoon. We'll chat a bit of the AFL trade period, which has kicked off today. The NBL is in full swing and, well, a big win for the Perth Wildcats on Friday night. You would have heard it here on 91.3 Sport FM. And, well, we might touch on the NFL a little later on in the chat as well because, well, my next guest is always keeping up to date with everything happening in the sporting world. The man I speak of is digital reporter with Fox Sports. Josh Higgins has been good enough to join us. Hello, Josh.
1: Hello, Regan. How you going, mate?
0: Good, good. Thanks, mate. How was your weekend?
1: Yeah, very good, mate. Busy weekend as always. And, yeah, it feels like the sporting world's just continuing to roll on and, yeah, plenty of sport, as you kind of mentioned off the top there as well, whether it's in WA, around the world and everything. But it's, yeah, definitely a busy period of the time, even on the football as well.
0: Absolutely it is. It's great to have your company on the show today. Where should we start? We'll chat some basketball to kick it all off. We haven't spoken about that so far on today's show. A few surprise results from over the round, Josh. I mean, the Hawks over the Breakers. Hawks and Breakers, I should say, over the 36ers. They went 0-2 for the round. Cairns over United, who also went 0-2. So a few different results where we maybe thought the opposite. But it's just showing how, I guess, up the NBL is in terms of talent and depth-wise, which is great to see. How do you, I guess, assess some of the results from over the round?
1: Yeah, I guess it kind of, like you said there, it sums up the depth, the talent. I wouldn't say parity just yet across the league. I also think there's a bit of a, you know, early start to the season. You know, teams still trying to figure out who they are and trying to figure out new game plans and new players and things like that as well. You look at the Adelaide 36ers, for example, no Flynn Cameron, John Jenkins is still figuring out where he fits in this rotation. Isaac Humphries as well is potentially going to be out for some time, as we've seen them today bring Corey Webster into their programs. That's going to be an exciting addition for them. So, you know, they're really trying to find their feet. And when you look at the two teams that, you know, they come up against and obviously were defeated against as well, they're teams with their back against the wall, essentially, when you're looking at the start of their NBL season. So, you know, I guess parity is a word that people tend to try to use in the NBL a lot. I still think that there's a, you know, three or four standout teams that once we're sort of 10 to 15 games into the season will pull away quite considerably. But again, yeah, another massive, you know, weekend for a couple of these teams. The Cairns Taipans in particular, there's been so much pressure on them this season and obviously to start the season as well. And, you know, now they get a nice little win to kickstart their campaign and hopefully build some momentum going forward. So, yeah, it was a nice round all around. And, yeah, I thought there was some interesting results and also some results that you'd probably expect to see from time to time.
0: Yeah, a really good sum up there. I think it was a fantastic round of basketball, seeing a few mixed results there in the wins and loss column. But I do have to agree with you, Josh. It is early in the season, and once some of these teams get their full starting five back, I think we'll see some different results. This early in the season, you think the Sydney Kings are the team to beat?
1: Yeah, they definitely look like it right now when you're looking at, you know, their depth and obviously the way that they've started. Kendrick Davis has been arguably, he's probably pretty stiff to not be the number one contender right now for that MVP trophy when it's looking at the way he's been able to start the season and what he's produced early and also the impact that he's having in, you know, the little minutes that he's also playing in as well. So they've definitely been incredible. I think the best part with them is they've got a little bit of a level still to go. I think, you know, they haven't really seen the best from Xavier Cooks. Torrey Craig has been consistent without being an absolute superstar for them. And, you know, they've still got a very young roster as well that's still finding their feet. So I think they've got another level to go to. And I think that also makes it exciting for not only the Sydney Kings and their supporters, but also, I guess, the rest of the league as well. When, if you look at a lot of the people talking around the league, a lot of people kind of wrote them off to start the season, and now they're looking like a championship contender once again and the number one seed as well. So, yeah, they're an exciting package, and I think, you know, plenty of the season to go. They're going to figure out a few things, and when you've got so much depth and you've got so much youth as well, I think it makes it an exciting prospect for the Sydney Kings and their supporters.
0: Yeah, they're certainly the team that is looking the most developed at the moment, their system thriving under Brian Gorge. And what do you think of the Wildcats win, Josh? 4 points over the Southeast Melbourne Phoenix. They turned it around from that round one loss. They've had such an interesting fixture so far, all home games. They've got about a week's break before they take on the Breakers, pardon the pun, on Saturday. What do you think of their win on Friday night?
1: Yeah, it's an interesting one, isn't it? I think, you know, we were pretty strong at it at Fox, myself and Josh Adlow, about, you know, not really knowing where the Wildcats sort of sit in the pecking order to start the season and what they were going to produce as well. And, you know, there was obviously the concerns, which I think are completely valid when you're looking at the lack of a point guard and the lack of that on-court leader as well. And then Joe Lewala-Chul goes down in the second game of the season and you kind of start having a bit of a worry about the Wildcats. But Four games in, they're 3-1 to start the season. They've been incredible. And I think maybe there's that bit of a conversation that we need to start having with the Wildcats where, you know, you're looking at the star quartet, essentially, of Elijah Pepper, Dylan Windler, Christian Doolittle, Joe Lewala-Chul. They've now been together for a full season and some of those guys multiple seasons now. And, you know, there becomes a familiarity when you're playing with somebody and you have been playing with a certain amount of players for a number of time. We saw yesterday with the Breakers, with Parker Jackson Cartwright and Sam Menenga, the way that they're able to combine and play on the court and know where to run and know how to play off of each other, it gives that team an incredible boost. I think that's what we're seeing with the Wildcats. You know, Dylan Windler knows how to play off of a Christian Doolittle, off of an Elijah Pepper. Elijah Pepper can play off a Christian Doolittle or a Joe Lewala-Chul. So you're seeing the continuity, which is so important in sports. And again, it's still very, very early doors and Brandon Knight's still got to find his way into his rotation. You've still got to see it consistently from Joe Lewala-Chul and Elijah Pepper as well. But the early signs are pointing to a team that is probably going to be a top four lock. I wouldn't have them as a top two lock right now, but I think a top four lock is a considerable sort of place where they sit right now. But still, really, really positive signs to start the season. I think Wildcats fans are genuinely happy with where they sit right now. 3-1, you probably are very happy compared to some of the other teams around the league. But yeah, plenty of work still to be done, and they've got to integrate a very big piece in Brandon Knight into this lineup, and we'll see what happens from there.
0: Yeah, no, that's a really good call. I think Wildcats fans should be happy with where they sit at the moment, especially after that round one defeat. But yeah, three wins on the trot, and like you said, Josh, have to integrate two of their stars coming back in. JLA's been out with, I think, a bit of a calf, and of course, Brandon Knight set to probably play his first game on Saturday. How do you expect the rotation, I guess, to look when those two come in? Because I mean, you mentioned the quartet that the Wildcats have in Pepper, Doolittle, you got Del Orso there as well. They almost all sort of take turns at like running up the ball and creating the offense. And you've got Brandon Knight coming in, who's probably going to be the main ball carrier potentially, or do they play him a bit more as an off ball sort of player? How do you expect Brandon Knight to come in and rotate through the Wildcats offense?
1: Yeah, it's going to be an interesting one for sure. I think when you're looking at what he's been able to produce around the world and obviously, you know, going back a few years now in the NBA, it wasn't like he was a player that had the ball in his hand the whole time and was a true point guard. And I think that's kind of going to be the interesting thing for Wildcats fans and also the NBL as well, is are you getting a guy who is going to be that player who brings the ball up the court and sets the offense, or are you going to get a guy who kind of more molds into that Bryce Cotton mold where it's kind of off the ball, you're working for him, trying to get him shots, you know, screening for him off the ball and things like that. So I think that they'll work. I really hope, I guess, this is probably more than what I think they will do, but I really hope that they don't go away from the DeLorso and the Pepper, you know, combination essentially with what they're seeing in terms of bringing the ball up the court and allowing them to sort of ignite the offense as well, because it has been working in these early start stages of the season. So it is going to be interesting to see how they integrate him into this lineup. But for me personally, just as you're getting his legs under him a little bit, you are going to want the ball in his hands. But I wouldn't also mind seeing him just being a little bit of a off-the-ball threat for the Wildcats for the first few weeks. And then once he gets more comfortable, understands how to play with everyone, understands how to work off of everyone, then I think we'll see him take a bit more of a step in terms of that playmaking and that leadership on court as well. So, yeah, I just think hold the horses a little bit of what we might see. And I hope the Wildcats are as well, you know, in sense of, we saw what happened with Mason Jones last season. I know there was other issues off the court, but they didn't really allow him to sort of find his feet in the NBL, which can take some time for some of these guys who have played NBA or G League basketball, where it's a different game, a smaller court over here in the NBL. So, yeah, it's going to be an interesting watch. But I think as the season goes along, You know, we just kind of hope the cream rises to the top, essentially, and Brandon Knight's one of the top players in the NBL at that position.
0: Yep, absolutely. Fingers crossed. And, yeah, I think exciting time for all Wildcats fans as hopefully they can find the right mix for the pointy end of the season. The NBL next round kicking back off for the Ignite Cup match between the 36ers and Melbourne United. That is, of course, on Wednesday. Let's get to some footy now, Josh, because, some pretty big news from this morning. Jamie Graham now officially North Melbourne's head coach. We thought that may have been the case, but there was a few names getting thrown around every so often. But it's now been official. Fremantle will lose another assistant coach. That's a big blow for them, but I don't think many assistant coaches want to stay assistants for very long. They want to go and coach at the head role. What do you think of the appointment?
1: Yeah, I love it. I think when you look at what he has been able to do and really build himself over this last year to year and a half, it feels like he's probably been the most in-demand assistant coach in the competition now for a nice period of time now. And, you know, when you kind of look at Graham Wright and that whole Carlton process that they held this year, it did kind of feel from things that you were sort of hearing around the place that Jamie Graham was the guy who they were more than likely going to lean towards if Josh Fraser didn't get the job. And obviously, you know, Fraser obviously, asserted himself as the number one candidate with how the players, you know, reacted to him and how they also had results on the field and success on the field. But Jamie Graham, from all reports, was the guy who absolutely dominated his interview and the way that he had the club looking forward and the view and the aspect of where they currently sit compared to where they go forward as well. So, you know, he was a guy who was always going to end up with a job you would have felt like sooner rather than later. And it kind of felt like the writing was on the wall when Nathan Buckley withdrew from the process. I think it was yesterday or the day before that, you know, essentially this was Jamie Graham's job to basically have. So I'm excited to see what he does with his club. They need, I think, his type of leadership. Now, what are the expectations right now? I'm not 100% sure. I kind of hope we go into this season with the expectations of like we did with Melbourne with Stephen King, where they, you know, could possibly be a bottom six team, or they could be a middle of the pack team as well. But allowing the players to really figure out the game plan, allowing Jamie Graham to also find his feet at the senior level as well in terms of coaching, and then, yeah, really building this program going forward as well. So I think North fans will be generally excited about having a bit of fresh blood into this organisation now, obviously coming out of the Ulster collapse and era. Now into a new, fresh, exciting era. I think the players will react, you know, really, really well to this as well. And they've got an incredible list. I think that's why the pressure's been so big on this North Melbourne club for such a long period of time now. When you've stockpiling top three and top five picks now for sort of 5 to 7 years, eventually it's going to be time for them to sort of pop and really have a crack at it as well. So I think, you know, the next few years, they'll probably have another ladder ride this year, hopefully just outside or inside the wild card, and then hopefully, you know, from there they start looking towards the top six and top four team and, you know, trying to really beat for some grand final success. But, yeah, great appointment. Love what they've been able to do over this off-season so far. And now they'll get stuck in with the trade period and obviously the draft coming up as well.
0: Yeah, I think that 100% has to be the goal. I think almost as neutrals, we have a soft spot for North Melbourne. We want to see them do well. Fortunately, it hasn't been the case over these past few years or so, sort of been sitting in no man's land. But, yeah, big off-season is needed for them as trade period has, kicked off officially just this morning. What do you think's the goal for both the Western Australian sides here? Josh Fremantle, by the sounds of things, are going to be a bit quiet on the player sort of front, which you would suspect after making a grand final. You'd think they'd back their list. But I personally think they need to add one more best 22 caliber player with the likes of some other teams, e.g. Hawthorn already adding someone like a Zach Merritt and getting better. And for West Coast, it's just about, I guess, getting a good mix, sort of fast-tracking that rebuild without sort of going right away from their young kids and giving them the best opportunity possible. What do you think is the strategy for the off-season for both WA clubs?
1: Yeah, I sort of tend to agree with you in terms of the Fremantle aspect of it. I probably would want to see them attack another key defender, probably is where I would typically go with that. I think we saw when the likes of Alex Pearce went down to that grand final, the way Logan Morris was obviously, and sorry to Fremantle fans for bringing this up, but the way Logan Morris was able to take over that sort of last 5 to 6 minutes, and also in that last quarter as well, he had a few big key moments throughout that last period of play. So they're probably lacking that as well. And again, there's some kids coming through, and they've got a very strong program at waffle level at the minute with Peel Thunder and the way that some of those kids coming through are developing. So, you know, maybe they're looking at that long-term aspect of
2: maybe we were a year ahead of where we actually thought we were going to be, making a grand final and nearly winning one. And maybe they're sort of looking at that from a long-term aspect. But I still think another key defender is well and truly, sort of in the wheelhouse for them as well. But they're very hard to find. We've seen the Western Bulldogs trying to attract, key defenders over the last few years and have been unsuccessful in that. But the West Coast Eagles are an interesting one, aren't they? There's reports of Brian Myers, obviously Jack Viney, Trent Rivers as well, the club being interested in. There's also been some swirling reports, essentially, with Chad Warner. I think that's going to sort of go, if it doesn't happen this season, it's going to be a massive talking point all next season if he doesn't, re-sign with the Sydney Swans. So that's going to be one to watch. But, yeah, I guess, West Coast is in an interesting spot. I feel like they are at the time now where maybe they're probably looking at what's happened with North Melbourne, where, they haven't really gone out and attracted these veteran leaders like a guy like Brian Myers is, or a Jack Viney, where they've sort of had success and won grand finals and have been in successful programs. So I think it's the right time for the Eagles to go and get some of those types of players. And I've seen some reactions on social media about a Jack Viney, for example, and people saying, well, why are we bringing in Jack Viney when we've still got an Elijah Hewitt to be learning how to play at AFL level, or some of these guys who are playing in the waffle? But these guys aren't to come in and play 22 games or 23 games every season. They're designed to come in and essentially, at the training track, more than likely to really put those, the way they train, how hard they train, that sort of stuff into it. So I think there's some positives for the West Coast Eagles. They do go out and nail two or three of these guys, would be really, really great, and then go to the draft and hopefully pick some good players. But yeah, both West Australian teams are in a completely opposite end of the spectrum when you look at it, but I feel like they really should both be just as busy as each other. I think Fremantle are going to top up and really make sure that they're staying in this window, like you said. And West Coast, I think they've just got to look for some sort of relevance again, it feels like, in the AFL as well. So it's going to be interesting watch for both teams.
0: Yeah, it is. Fingers crossed they're both nail their off-seasons. The two WA clubs, but like you said, Josh, yeah, at different ends of the spectrum there. Last one on the footy before we move on to some NFL. On the trade period, Josh, is there any sort of trade that you're looking to get done that's a priority to get done across the AFL? Is it like someone like a Lockie Whitfield maybe to Carlton to boost their stocks? I was going to say Merritt to Hawthorn, but that's been confirmed. Is it someone like a Nick Murray to North Melbourne to sort of boost their defensive stocks? Is there a trade you're sort of hanging on that you think needs to be done for a particular club to, give them an absolute tick in their off-season?
2: Yeah, I probably think Lockie Whitfield's the nail on the head. I would have said Zach Merritt before. It's obviously just been confirmed, done in the last sort of half an hour. But, I think Lockie Whitfield is the guy for me. I think a lot of talk about Carlton this season, and I'm not 100% set on where they're going to be. People are saying they're a top four lock, or, they're a team that's going to really be in that mix. And I can definitely see them being in that mix as well. But I still think the honeymoon period, to a degree, is over for Carlton, when you're looking at Josh Fraser and what he was able to do for them this season. And I think going out and getting a Marty, though, already, and then now going out and potentially getting a Lockie Whitfield, it's probably the two positions that they lacked a little bit last season, where the pressure was on, obviously, Harry Mackay from, the get-go, and also Will Haywood, essentially, to play the second tall for them, with a Brody Kemp as well floating through. So you go out and get a Marty, I think he's going to look great playing for Carlton. I feel like he's the perfect piece for them with their contested work and the way that he's able to hold his ground, and obviously strong overhead as well. So he's going to be great. But having that Lockie Whitfield player is crucial for them in the way the modern game's obviously played. And I think that's something that they've lacked for a number of years now. When you look at the way that they've had to build their list and the way they've had to build their game plan, all built on contested possession and obviously clearances, I think a Lockie Whitfield kind of unlocks their way of transitioning the ball from the half-back line, obviously, all the way to the forward line as well. So I think he's a massive get. I'm excited to see him get there as well. GWS are going to ask for a massive package, and I'm a little bit concerned for them as well. I've heard, I think it was Kevin Bartley yesterday talking on another radio station about where he kind of sees GWS. If they go a little bit too thin, are they going to be a team that really falls off the face of the earth, or are they got a massive plan that none of us really know what they're doing? So, yeah, there's going to be some interesting off-season.
0: Oh, we've lost Josh. We've lost Josh. That's okay. Josh Higgins from Fox Sports unfortunately just dropped out there, but nearly finished off the chat anyway. But thanks to Josh for joining me on today's show. Unfortunately, has just dropped out with that line here on 91.3 Sport FM. I was going to give him a few more seconds to see if he came back, but unfortunately wasn't able to be. I think this may be him ringing back up now. We'll give that a go. Josh, is that you?
2: Yeah, mate. Thought I was there. Bit of connection fault there, but yeah. But I don't know where I was at. But yeah, Lockie Whitfield, I feel like, is the number one there, mate.
0: Yeah, no, I absolutely agree. Another one of those names that has maybe come out of nowhere. Probably thought he would be a giant for life, being a number one pick. But yeah, clubs in different stages at the moment, and I don't think many want to be in that no man's land spot, which, like you said, I think GWS may be for seasons and going on to, especially with Tassie coming in, they sort of go down the pecking order of destination clubs. And, an interesting spot, but I do agree. Lockie Whitfield, a big, big pickup if the Blues were to get him. What do you think of the NFL results from this morning to finish off? The Chiefs, 49ers and the Vikings, they're still unbeaten after today's results. How do you see some of the outcomes from this morning?
2: Yeah, a big one for me was probably the Bills going down to the Patriots 29-26 this morning. Drake May, there's been so much made of him to start the season. It feels like he's been the interception king of the NFL to start the year. And, you know, he has a pretty good game against arguably, you know, the Super Bowl champions in the Buffalo Bills there as well. And three for 270-odd yards, three touchdowns, one interception, and got sacked once as well. And, you know, was able to get on top of Josh Allen in that battle and was quite impressive as well. And I think they're a team that's going to be a bit of a watch after last season compared to this season coming into it. But there's been some mixed bags of results. I think that Steelers-Bengals game obviously is one, that is a thing of, interest as well from last round. And then obviously the Steelers go down to the Browns in the first game of this week as well. So yeah, there's been some interesting results. I think from the NFL standpoint, it's probably been the best start to an NFL season I've seen in a number of years now, with so many teams so competitive. I don't think there's too many teams who are walking away as Super Bowl favourites or, you know, genuine contenders. It sort of feels like there's sort of 10 to 15 teams around the competition who are a massive chance as well. So I'm enjoying the start of the season. And I think one thing that has been a bit of a concern we're starting to see in sports, not only just in the NFL, but around the world, is just these injuries. You know, so many soft tissue injuries or ACLs or high ankle sprains that we're seeing. And I'm not sure if it's a mixture of the turf or how fast the games are being played or whatever it is. We saw it in the AFL to start the season, but the NFL's sort of following a bit of a worrying trend like the AFL as well. So yeah, I'm not 100% certain how we're going to be placed over the next sort of 12 to 24 months with so many players missing substantial time with injuries. But again, it's been another good start to the NFL season. And I just want to give a quick shout out as well, MLB fans, if there is any, listening as well. Travis Bezzano, obviously playing for the Cleveland Guardians, they're in their playoff series as well. They went down yesterday, pretty disappointingly, but yeah, they're in a best of three series right now with hopefully, you know, potentially a World Series on the line over the next couple of weeks. So nice one to watch there from an Australian perspective as well in the American sports.
0: Yeah, no, that's a great shout, actually. With the footy codes are dying down, AFL, NRL, you might be looking for a new sport or another sport to sort of keep track of. And, there's no one who really does it better than the American sports, NFL, MLB, like you said, Josh. So make sure to keep up to date and even better when an Aussie is in action. Hey, Josh, pleasure chatting as always. Very generous with your time here on the Monday Perspective this afternoon. You have a great rest of your week and I'm sure we'll chat again very soon.
2: Sounds great, mate. Looking forward to it. And, you enjoy the rest of your week as well, mate.
0: Will do. There he goes, Josh Higgins, digital reporter with Fox Sports right here on the Monday Perspective this afternoon. Big thanks to him for joining me on the show today, covering everything in the sporting world. There is plenty to discuss. So big thanks to Josh for joining me on 91.3 Sport FM, Perth sports leader. It's great to have your company on this Monday. Loving discussing whatever is topical in the sporting world from the weekend. And like I said, right throughout the afternoon, continuing on with Sports Drive with Matty Grublich from 2 o'clock this afternoon, which is, in a couple minutes' time, 0429 913 913. You can get involved on the text or 94187700. You can give us a ring as we'll wrap up the Monday Perspective this afternoon. Time has absolutely flown by. Thanks for your company across the show today. A reminder, if you missed anything from this show, Sports Breakfast, The Sports Connection, or any of our other shows or interviews as well, you can catch up on our website, sportfm.com.au, or also listen back via the Community Radio Plus app. Sports Drive with Matt Grublich up next, so stay tuned for that. Matty will drive you home until 5 o'clock this afternoon. There's plenty of sport to discuss. Jamie Graham, He's officially North Melbourne's head coach. What do you think of the appointment? I think we are all in agreement that it is the right one for North Melbourne and their future. If we look at it from a Fremantle Dockers perspective, they have to replace now three coaching candidates in Jamie Graham, Adam Reid, Phil Thunder's head coach, but had done a lot of work with the Fremantle Dockers, and Todd Curley as well, who is now West Perth's head coach. Shout out to the West Coast Eagles as well, who got their first ever derby win in the AFLW against the Fremantle Dockers. And they've been playing some good footy lately. Have the West Coast Eagles women's team under Daisy Pearce. They started slow, but they've come together and put in a nice little run with round nine ahead in the AFLW. Coming up on Friday, but the ladder, as it speaks, West Coast Eagles starting in 10th spot. They've won their last four. Fremantle still in the eight, in eighth, 16 points, but have North Melbourne, the top place, North Melbourne, this upcoming weekend. So that's going to be a tough challenge for them there, of course. On the top of the ladder, just the one loss in the last three seasons for the North Melbourne Kangaroos. And, well, some cricket just to finish off as well with a massive summer ahead. We've got Sheffield Shield action coming up later this week here on Sport FM, Western Australia and Queensland. So stay tuned for that. That kicks off on Friday, about 10:30 Australian Western Standard Time. And, of course, the highly anticipated test series between Australia and South Africa as well later on in the week. There was a bit of a practice warm-up match between the Aussies and some selected South African cricketers as well, none of them which going to play in the test series. But Australia played their full side there, a warm-up match, like I said. They used a numerous amount of bowlers, most of them chipping in with a wicket apiece. There was no multiple wicket takers. So Webster, Connolly, Kuhneman, Lyon, Cummins, Nisa and Hazelwood all with one wicket apiece. And, well, in terms of the run scorers, Marnus Labuschagne, believe it or not, was the standout. 111 off 89 deliveries, coming in at number three. 19 boundaries from Marnus Labuschagne, so a statement knock for him there. Does he get selected in the first test? I'm not quite sure. I think either way there's going to be a discussion. Maybe Australia are leaning no to start it off, and then he's a fullback option instead of putting the pressure on him straight away. Steve Smith came in at four, retired out on 61. So did Bo Webster with 42. Alex Carey, the other main run scorer there, with 57. And Cooper Connolly coming in at the end, finishing 20 not out off 23 deliveries. So looking forward to the summer of cricket heating up because, like I said, the football codes, NRL and AFL taking a little bit of a back step during this off-season. But we'd love for you to stick with us on 91.3 Sport FM as we try and keep you updated with everything happening in the sporting world. I'll sign off here once and for all on the Monday perspective this afternoon. Thanks for your company. Regan Spear in the chair with you today. Stick with us for Sports Drive, which is up next. Matt Grublich will drive you home until 5 o'clock this afternoon. So keep with us here on 91.3 Sport FM, Perth Sports Leader. 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
4: I'm Alan Baskin. The Coalition is struggling to regain ground in the polls, despite some voters apparently believing the party is best placed to manage the economy. Economic management was 7% higher as an issue of concern among respondents to the latest AFR Redbridge survey. The Coalition remains in third place behind One Nation and Labor when it comes to primary vote. Liberal Senator Andrew Bragg says people are frustrated with the system overall.
5: Because whether you're in small business or whether you're a worker, you can feel the pain. And I think we need to do more on our policy flank to win the confidence of the electorate, that we do have the right stuff to right the ship, and that's something that we'll be doing in coming months.
4: The Newcastle Knights have been given a hero's welcome back to their home city after a valiant end to their NRL Premiership dream. An official fan event has been held at Newcastle International Sports Centre after the SCG was filled with a sea of red, white and navy as thousands of Roosters fans celebrated victories in the men's and women's premierships. A nationwide call has been issued for blood plasma donations. A post-winter shortfall has left the need for 15,000 donations. Lifeblood's Hannah Raymond says plasma has proteins and antibodies that fight disease and prevent blood loss.
6: They can help people with immune deficiencies, bleeding disorders, even women in pregnancy and cancer and trauma patients. So it's a really vital liquid gold component of our blood that people rely on every day.
4: With skyrocketing food and fuel prices and little voter support for his war in Iran, Time magazine says the tide appears to be turning against Donald Trump. More on that from Michael Lynch.
7: Significantly, much of the disenchantment with Trump is coming from members within his own Republican Party. With just 4 weeks to the US midterm elections, one unnamed Republican is predicting a crushing defeat at the November 3 election. Current surveys are showing the Democrats with a solid 7-point advantage nationally, and political scientists are now saying there's every chance they'll win control of the House of Representatives and possibly even the Senate. Such an outcome would see Donald Trump become a lame duck president for his remaining 2 years in office. Michael Lynch, Air News.
4: Reality TV participant Sam Wood will remain in custody after having domestic violence charges heard in a Sunshine Coast court for the first time. The 46-year-old was arrested at a private residence in Noosa on Saturday night. A bail application is expected to be made on Thursday. Wood has been stood down from his fitness business, 28 by Sam Wood, while the allegations remain before the courts. A woman is in police custody after a man was stabbed in the hand in Sydney's Inner West. The 48-year-old man is stable in hospital after being attacked outside a cinema on King Street in Newtown. A 27-year-old woman was found nearby, allegedly armed with a knife. New South Wales police say a taser was used to detain the woman after she failed to drop the weapon as directed. This is AIR National News. Kangaroos coach Kevin Walters says he tried to prolong the rugby league career of Roosters grand final hero Mark Nwaga-Nitawase. It was initially reported the try-scoring star was keen to switch straight to his new club in Japanese rugby, but Walters insists Marky Mark wanted to be a part of Australia's World Cup campaign.
8: Mark was fantastic last year for the Kangaroos, but unfortunately his commitments finish with the NRL midway through the tournament. So he was desperate to play, but we just couldn't sort of make it work.
4: Golden Boot winner Ali Brigginshaw has been snubbed from the Gillaroos World Cup squad. The retiring Broncos NRLW legend had been hoping to use the tournament as a career swan song. AFL trade period is underway with the Bulldogs ramping up negotiations to secure Port star Zach Butters. Batsman Nick Battinson admits he was surprised by his call-up.

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2: No accidents or breakdowns currently reported on the road. Still got those emergency works ongoing for the Burst Water Main, though. Northbound Wanneroo Road just after Camberwell Road at Hammersley. Now speeds are down to 40 k's per hour. The left lane is blocked, getting a slight delay there. Slight delays also northbound out through Anchortel for the Kwinana Freeway. Southbound from Coburn through Anchortel, nice and clear. No delays on the Mitchell Freeway. All other majors flowing quite nicely and all clear both directions through the Northbridge Tunnel. 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It's latest traffic on 91.3 Sport FM.
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9: Willie Pike joining us, leading WA jockey. Your 19th Group 1 win. Where does that one sit on Saturday on Cosmic Crusader?
10: Definitely right up there. It's an East Coast Group 1. It's a weight for age Group 1. It doesn't matter where you are, weight for age Group 1s are so hard to win. Why I like this win is it's the WA connection. A lot of our races in the West are under fire about their rating. For this horse to go over on the East Coast and fire the way that he has protects our races. I'm just really happy to be a part of that.
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13: Yeah, the forecast for the rest of your Monday, the 5th of October, a top today of 23 degrees, nice and sunny outside with no chance of rain to come. We'll get to a minimum overnight of 11 degrees, top of 27 tomorrow, so it's certainly heating up in Perth. Some midweek showers, though, and they might continue on for the rest of the week. 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It's currently 22 degrees.
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13: 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Great to have your company here on the show today. And over the next 3 hours, as we take you through the wide world of sport, there's so much to get into. The NRL Grand Final took place last night. What a game of footy it was. In the end, the Sydney Roosters, they really dominated the stats. But a one-point game. The Knights, they put up such a great fight. The Wooden Spooners from last year, they finished this season outside of the top four and went on a miracle run through the finals series. They just couldn't quite win the big one. Trent Robinson, fourth premiership as a senior coach with the Sydney Roosters, 2013, 2018, 2019, and now 2026. James Tedesco continues his stellar career, adding a Clive Churchill medal to his name. Daly Cherry Evans, what a way to finish off his career with that field goal late. Just the presence of mind to do that with about just over 10 minutes to go in the game.

0: Mark Nwongenitawaza, how brilliant is he to watch on that wing? He can do it all in the air, on the ground. He had the soccer skills coming out last night. Geez, he's tough as anything too. What a superstar he is, and could have easily won, I thought, the Churchill medal as well. But yeah, great players across the park, and we're going to chat all about it across the show today. But that's not all. We'll talk some cricket. We'll talk some basketball on the program, a bit of motorsport, Formula One, Bahrain Grand Prix that took place in Malaysia to talk about. But we've also got Bathurst coming up. We've got American football to discuss. We've got a bit of soccer, a bit of golf. AFL Women's continues on. The AFL trade period has begun officially, the first day of the AFL trade period. So there's a lot to talk about. Settle in. And don't forget, you can join the conversation at any point. 9418-7700 is the number you can ring, or you can text through as well, 20429-913-913. We'd love to hear from you on the show today. We do it all thanks to Freight Mart, locally owned and operated, for all of your international forwarding and local transport needs. Coming up on the show today, we'll talk a bit of cricket in about 5 minutes' time with Andrew Mensel. He's going to join us to chat the latest. We'll catch up with Michael Laminato to talk Formula One. We'll talk the Bahrain Grand Prix as well as Bathurst to come. We'll talk some footy with Jasper Chilapa, the AFL trade period. We'll discuss it with him. We'll catch up with Caleb Reedy from NRLWA. He's the operations manager, and we're going to talk all things rugby league, the NRL Grand Final. Our comprehensive review coming up. Nick Lakovich will join me. We'll talk the NBL, the Wildcats, after a poor first game against the Phoenix. Well, they've certainly turned things around since. They are in some really good form, our very own Perth Wildcats, which is awesome. And we will talk about it with Nick Lakovich in full detail later on in the show. Plenty of other sports to discuss, like I said. Right now, we're going to catch up with producer Regan, as he always does on a Monday. To kick things off, we like to chit-chat about what's happening in the sporting world. Regan, hello to you.
1: Hello, Matty. Good to be here.
0: Yeah, great to have your company. Now, we haven't spoken since the AFL Grand Final, so I just wanted to get your quick thoughts there. You went over, passionate Dockers person, and with 4 minutes 18 seconds to go, I'm sure you were just celebrating like everyone, thinking the premiership was theirs, the Freo Dockers. Then we know what happened next. 4 minutes of Brisbane fury. How did you see it? And what are your reflections?
1: I'm still picking up the pieces to my heart, Matty. I'm absolutely heartbroken. I've been flat as a tack since that game. What a great experience the AFL Grand Final was, though. Again, I don't know if it was just my purple eyelids on Saturday for the Grand Final day, but I saw majority Freo fans around Melbourne at the MCG on the day of all days. I don't know, Matty. I think maybe I was one of the only few where I didn't think it was all wrapped up with 4 minutes left. When Wolfie time was played, I did think that was an interesting time to play it. I honestly forgot that it was even a possibility to be played at that given time. I thought they just weren't going to play it at all, but they decided to play it. Whether or not that was the
0: Can I ask you, did it impact? Because I think I'm in the minority talking to people when I say, surely it didn't have an impact. Surely bells ringing and a graphic being shown on a screen at the MCG did not determine the outcome of the game. But everyone is saying, yep, that's it. That's what went wrong for Freo.
1: Like maybe a small percentile of an impact. Yeah. Maybe a small percent. But Fremantle just had to win. They just had to win once in a clearance and lock it in their forward 50.
0: Exactly, yeah.
1: That's all it was. But they didn't. Jackson was fantastic all day, but Draper had him in those last 4 minutes. You know, Cox only probably played played under like 30% game
0: 32,
1: time.
0: 32, I think.
1: 32. So maybe they lost faith in Cox in the middle of the ground. Maybe Jackson was a little bit cooked, but there were, you can pinpoint things right throughout the game. I thought that was definitely Fremantle's best game across how they played across the final series.
0: Oh,
1: and,
0: sure.
1: And even in the back end of the home and away, they had a few iffy games there. So I don't think they could have played better on the day. Just the experience of the Brisbane Lions in those last 4 minutes, they were able to turn it up a notch, and props to them.
0: Yeah, it was an incredible turnaround. One of the more remarkable grand finals that we have ever seen. I can't quite remember a grand final like that one, where you probably, most people thought, yeah, this is Freo's now, 3 goals up or 17 points up with 4 minutes to go, and then it turns on its head. Most close grand finals, you sort of, it's goal for goal at the very end, and it could go either way. Whereas that one, it was just a complete momentum shift with 4 minutes to go. I would love to get a gauge just to where the listeners are at. Did Wharfie time impact? I want to be able to do a poll by the end of today's show. Just give me a simple yes or no. Did Wharfie time impact the grand final? Yes or no? 0429 913 913 on the text line. Let us know today. Kylie fan?
1: I thought it was okay. Not really my cup of tea, Maddie. But again, I think maybe like in previous years, probably similar to Snoop Dogg, probably more of maybe like a TV sort of performance. Yeah, live it was cool, but again, it wasn't like you're at like a full on concert sort of setup. So I think maybe it was more sort of.
0: It's tough with 100,000 people. Yeah. The sound goes up a lot of the time too, so it's harder to actually enjoy or even to really comprehend what's going on, depending on where you're situated at the ground as well. Always a little bit difficult. I was there for Meatloaf, by the way, so that one still always springs to mind in 2011, that one was. I'm similar. It's not my cup of tea necessarily, Kylie, but I can appreciate it for what it was.
1: Yep.
0: And I can appreciate the art form, right? Yeah, so I enjoyed Kylie. I don't know if the NRL really lived up to Kylie or anything close to it with their pre-game entertainment.
1: After that, the AFL grinning from ear to ear, aren't they, after seeing that, I reckon?
0: Yes, and they beat the NRL out in the grand final ratings too, the TV ratings. Mm. So the AFL pretty happy with where they're at after that, I believe. But yeah, the NRL didn't really put much of a.
1: It was Tones and I who pulled out.
0: Pre-game entertainment. Yeah. No, yeah, they did, yeah. Yep. Tones and I. Dance Monkey. No Dance Monkey after last night.
1: I don't
0: night.
1: Think she was even going to play it.
0: No.
1: If she was.
0: That was, yeah, there was a point of contention there or something.
1: Strange.
0: Yep. I think the NRL wanted her to play it, and that was they started to fall apart there. But it was a good game last night, like I said, and like we spoke about. I don't know if it was a game that got to great heights. I always thought the Sydney Roosters were in control, just not on the scoreboard early on. But clearly the statistics show that the Roosters were just above and beyond what the Newcastle Knights were putting together. They had to dig in and just the amount of tackles they had to put on Newcastle just to hold the Sydney Roosters off. But ultimately, they were too good. Especially, I mean, Mark Nwangunituwaza, how good is he? You know, you look at him, he can fly high, take those big catches, but do it as well, you know, down low. He's just so agile for a big man.
1: Yeah, he's absolutely awesome. And I do have to agree with that, Matty. You know, I'm not a big rugby league watcher, but I thought like the defensive intensity that Newcastle had to show to keep up with the Roosters was clearly evident. And, I mean, because it was so tightly, such a tight impact contest, the Roosters were just better at, I think, creating opportunities. And Daly Cherry Evans was at the top of that. Like you said, he's
0: smart.
1: Yeah. We're just too good. But a great story for the Knights, nonetheless. And probably one we can keep tabs on for next season as a bit of another historic story.
0: Yep. Looking forward to talking a bit more about it with Caleb Reedy later on in the show. But we're going to clear our first break here on Sports Drive today. And, keep those messages coming through. So, yes or no, did Wharfie time impact the grand final? And by the end of the show, we'll have a bit of a sample size and we can, see how the poll works out. But a few messages already coming through in that regard. 0429 913 913 to do that. Up next, we're going to talk some cricket. Regan, thanks to you.
1: Cheers, Matt.
0: Producer Regan, to start things off on a Monday talking all things sport. Let's clear a break. Let's hear from our sponsors. And up next, Andrew Mensel, cricket journalist, will join me to chat the latest. Stay tuned.

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9: Welcome back to the show. Matt Grubelich driving you home through until 5 o'clock today. All thanks to Freight Mart. There's so much to get into on the program. So let's catch up with our first guest on the show today and chat a little cricket. We've got the first test coming up later in the week between Australia and South Africa. And Manus Labuschagne, well, he's a big talking point at the moment. So we'll get into him and a whole lot more with cricket journalist Andrew Mensel. Manners, good afternoon.
10: G'day, Matty.
9: Thanks very much for taking the time. How are things over East?
10: Yeah, doing well, getting excited. All the football codes have wrapped up, both grand finals done and dusted. So that means it's all cricket now, which is very good news for me.
9: Well, this is when you thrive, isn't it? This is your time
10: is.
9: Now.
10: You're right.
9: Yeah.
10: You're right. This is my time.
9: The Aussies, how do you think they're shaping up ahead of the first test?
10: Oh, it's hard to know because, you know, it's a little bit all over the place at the moment, but there's concerns around Cameron Green's fitness after the one-day series. And, you know, quite a bit of speculation about the batting order going into the first test. But overall, I think the Australians, you know, are looking pretty good. You know, the main thing is the bowlers are fit, Cummins, Stark and Hazelwood. And with them, you know, raring to go, you know, we can sort of win any game. But I guess, you know, you mentioned Manus Labuschagne at the top. You know, what will they do with him? He just scored a pretty soft 100 in a practice game, but that might be enough to save his position.
9: Yeah, well, there you go, 111 off of 89. So in that practice game, looked really solid, didn't he? Batting at number three. Do you think it is enough, in your opinion?
10: I think they will stick with him for the first test.
9: Yeah.
10: But I think Cooper Conley is pushing pretty hard, and I just guess. So let's just assume they stick with Head and Renshaw at the top of the order. But if they decide to push Head into the middle order, that just throws the whole book out the window, because then they'll have to reshuffle the whole order. But if they stick with Head and Renshaw, and then Green at five, Smith at four, then Marnus's spot is still under speculation. But they could put Cooper Connolly at seven for Bo Webster if they think he's a better option. So, yeah, I'm not sure which way they'll lean, but I think Connolly's very close to getting in that side, very close, because he did look good in the one-day series.
9: Yeah, and he's triggered a contract upgrade as well. So it's a good time for the young man, seemingly, Cooper Connolly, 23 years of age. What's his biggest upside?
10: I think he's just... I mean, I hate to do this because it's a pretty big rap, but he's always reminded me of Steve Smith, you know, in the sort of levels of talent. You know, when Steve Smith was coming through, you forget he was the sort of bits and pieces cricketer Connolly has been, you know, batting, bowling, you know, not hasn't really found a spot yet. But we've just seen in the last year Connolly at the top of the order in the IPL and since then dominate. Scored a big 100 for Australia in 50 over cricket against Bangladesh, 149, I think. So I think his upside is huge with the bat. You know, he's an elegant striker of the ball. He looks to do it so easily when he's in good form. I mean, he hits. Yeah, so I think the upside's huge with Connolly. And, you know, he's been a leader in junior teams, which I think, you know, probably a credit to his character.
9: Bo Webster, what about him? Where's he at?
10: Well, that's the interesting one. I don't think Bo's done anything wrong. He didn't set the world on fire in the Bangladesh series, but he's contributed in most games he's played as the all-rounder. Now, there's a couple of spots for him. I guess if Green's injured, Webster will definitely play, you would imagine, as the all-rounder. If Green's fit, as I said, you know, do they look at Webster's position as a spot where they could get a specialist batter like a Connolly, even a Nick Maddison who's been scooped up and picked in the squad, maybe... You know, they feel Maddison would be a better batting proposition than Webster in those conditions.
9: All right. So that's the batting. I think the bowling's going to really be a determining factor in this series, isn't it? Australia, South Africa. I think the fast bowling is going to be one of the battles to watch.
10: Well, all the reports are coming out there is that these pitches will probably be a little bit more spin-friendly than we're expecting. So... I guess, you know, maybe Lyon and Kuhneman perhaps come into the game, you know, therefore Bo Webster even comes into the game because he can bowl spin and pace. But, yeah, I wouldn't be surprised if they throw spinning wickets at us because they know that's our weakness to face as a batting team in the middle order. But also it takes Stark, Hazelwood and Cummins and Boland, you know, reduces their effectiveness. So yeah, I think we'll know more. The first test is in Durban on Friday. I think we'll know leading into it what sort of pitch we're going to get.
9: Yeah, I think so too. So WNCL beginning, which is awesome. We've got you know, obviously one day Sheffield Shield not too far away. It's all happening, isn't it? Sheffield Shield, I think first game coming up on Wednesday. Wednesday.
10: Yep.
9: So lots to look forward to there as well in the domestic season.
10: Oh, yeah, absolutely. And I think, you know, we've had obviously the Australian team away, but we've also had the Australia A side away. So, you know, a lot of the best cricketers haven't been in Australia for the beginning of the season, but they're, you know, they're coming back now for the Shield. So, I think, really exciting. And look, there's lots of positions up for grabs. I mean, the selectors are crying out for someone with the bat to knock the door down. Like, they're just... begging for it. I mean, you look at Sam Harper who got called up. I mean, he's, you know, gone on a bit of a tear in the last 6 months to a year and he's got himself in the side. So, you know, the carrot's there. If you're a young cricketer, especially a batter, just go out and make, you know, a few hundreds and, you know, you'll be looked at very seriously.
9: South Australia, hat-trick in the Shield or can someone take it off of them?
10: Well, beware Brad Haddin's Blues. I mean, maybe this is my bias coming out, but they've started the season red hot in the One Day Cup and a lot of their best players weren't even available. So, look out Brad Haddin's Blues. That's a talented squad. He's kind of freed them up. Obviously, Victoria played exceptionally well last season before losing the final. So, you know, they're one to watch. It would be quite the story if Ryan Harris could get them to do the three-peat, match the Brisbane Lions effort in the AFL.
9: Yeah, we'll wait and see how it all plays out. But, of course, you can tune in on Sport FM to WA matches and WA, their first up game against Queensland at the Wacker beginning on Thursday. Hey, Menes, it's been a pleasure chatting to you this afternoon. Thanks so much for taking the time and enjoy all of the cricket to come.
10: Thank you, Matty. Cheers.
9: Andrew Mensel from the Cricket Unfiltered podcast here on Sports Drive today. Plenty to look forward to when it comes to a cricket capacity. And like I said, the Sheffield Shield beginning on Wednesday, Junction Oval. Victoria taking on South Australia. New South Wales and Tasmania on Thursday. And WA will take on Queensland on Thursday as well from the WACA. And then Australia on Friday begin their test series against South Africa. 3:30 p.m. Western Australian time from Durban. So plenty of cricket to look forward to. All right, let's head to a break. Jasper Chalapa is going to join me next. We're going to talk some footy. There's plenty going on in the footy world as the trade period has begun. We're going to talk the draft order as well, especially for the West Coast Eagles. So stay tuned for that. And don't forget, you can continue to have your say. 94 18 7700. You can text as well to 0429 913 913. Jasper Chalapa to talk some footy. That's coming up next. Stay tuned.

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7: Welcome back to the show. Matt Grubelich driving you home through until 5 o'clock this afternoon. Great to have your company following a big weekend in sport. All right, some messages coming through. So did Wharfie Time impact the grand final? I want to know the listener's opinion, please. I know it's just over a week on, but I constantly keep hearing people saying, yes, it impacted, or no, it didn't. I want to get the final answer, the final word by the end of today's show. Did it have an impact? Personally, I believe no. How can a graphic have that much of an impact on a game? But some people think that it did. No, says one listener. Freo lost due to inexperience. But what of the John Denver song about West Virginia? WTF. Yes, bin it forever. One listener says about Wharfie Time. Simon says, yes, it did. Brisbane were just about done and that gimmick woke them up. Their gears were in neutral like a stuffed transmission. Then they clicked into instant overdrive and no side could have stopped them. All right. Well, I'm not too sure about that one there, Simon. But, I definitely hear it. I definitely can hear. I don't know if I can accept that a graphic had that much of an impact on a game. All right, let's get to Jasper Chilapa. We'll get his thoughts on the show this afternoon. We'll hear his thoughts on the grand final, and then we'll get the latest footy news because there's plenty going on in the AFL world, and Jasper Chilapa is all across it.
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7: It's the opening day of the AFL trade period, so there is plenty of news to discuss, and we're going to do that with AFL draft expert Jasper Chilapa here on Sports Drive today. Jasper, welcome back to the show.
9: G'day, Maddie. Thanks for having me.
7: Thanks very much for taking the time. Just before we do get into all of the latest news regarding trades, and we'll take a bit of a look at the draft coming up as well. Coaching merry-go-round continues on. The AFL Grand Final, could you just give me your reflections on the game? The Brisbane Lions winning their third consecutive premiership, knocking off the Freo Dockers in one of the more remarkable grand finals that we've seen.
9: Yeah, we were due a good one. I think the last two have been fizzes just with Brisbane running away with it in the second half. But credit to both teams. I thought Fremantle were incredibly gallant. And if it wasn't for 4 minutes of a bit of Will Ashcroft brilliance, they would have had their first premiership up at the Dockers. Unfortunately for them, it was just, it was the the making of something spectacular that fell away really quickly after Wharfie time, and it's going to be something that I know you over in the West will be sick of hearing by now, but it really did galvanise a group that didn't need many reasons to keep going like they have been, but it really brought them together, and that last 4 minutes will live on in infamy.
7: Everyone's had their say. What do you think was the biggest difference in the game?
9: Look, Fremantle was on top of this game. They had the territory battle. They had the clearance battle. They had the shots on goal. Up until the moment of Pat Voss's goal, they deserved to have won that game, and they were deservedly 3 goals ahead. From that moment on, I think there was a combination of really bad fortune. There were so many bounces that went the wrong way. There were moments where the ball just felt like it was out of a Fremantle player's grasp. There was a couple of Stephen Milne kind of moments from 2010, I thought, especially Caleb Sarong on the wing, Sarong where Will Ashcross, he ended up running away with the ball, took 4 bounces inside 50, you know the rest, but he had the opportunity, and the Lions set up really poorly defensively at that stoppage while up in that game. And Fremantle could have run that ball quite away down the wing with Caleb Sarong if the ball just bounces up for him, and it didn't. I thought a couple, centre bounces they got wrong, but you know, Brisbane were sensational in the way that they were attacking and cut and let loose. And unfortunately for them, Will Ashcroft was at the head of that. And he proved once again to be Mr. September. He just kept doing it.
7: So Chris Fagan has now stepped down as the Brisbane Lions head coach. Who is the likely next person to come into the role?
9: Credit to Fags, the first time a premiership coach has ever stepped down after winning the flag. So it's clearly big shoes to fill. I wonder why Danny Daly hasn't put his hat in the ring for coaching gigs in the past down in Melbourne, and he's had the opportunity, he's been invited to undertake processes at Essendon in particular, North Melbourne. I think that there's potentially an avenue there for him to walk into that job if he wants it. Does Brisbane want him? I'm led to believe that he's really keen to be a senior coach. And clearly he's seen the writing on the wall with Chris Fagan over the last few years, and that he wasn't long for the job. And I think he's lined this one up to be the one that he goes for. It's interesting that we haven't heard too many names in that mix yet. I know Fags only stepped down on the Tuesday, but I reckon that he's probably the number one option on the board right now.
7: Okay, some more coaching news at North Melbourne. It looks as though they've got their man, Jamie Graham, Fremantle Dockers assistant coach. He is all but official as North Melbourne's next head coach, Jasper.
9: Yeah, what a fantastic appointment as well. I think they made the really bold and the really brave and the correct call in moving on from Clarko. Now we can discuss how they went about that in press conferences preceding the events. And some of the language used in terms of, I think, potentially disrespecting him and his legacy as a senior coach. But I think they made the right decision in moving on past him, and they've made the right decision in the appointment. They've gone out and they've got the best assistant coach who finished runner-up at both Carlton and Essendon in their coaching processes. And, you know, without Josh Fraser having the second half of the season that he did, he's likely the Carlton coach right now already. So I think North Melbourne's got the best man for the job. The way Pat Voss, the way Josh Tracy speak about him so glowingly as not just a coach, but a developmental coach, someone they can look up to. I think it's going to be really important for North Melbourne, whose best players are still so young. Harry Sheese is 21 years old, just won his third best and fairest. All their best players, I think, the nucleus that they have are still so young and still need to develop all together. And I think this is the right man for the job.
7: All right. So there you go. The coaching merry-go-round. Now, the first day of the AFL trade period. So officially, Scott Pendlebury is now a Gold Coast Sun, and Jesse Hogan is off to the Pies. They lose Scott Pendlebury, the oldest player in the competition, longest serving player in the competition ever. And they bring in Jesse Hogan and Lachie Neal. Is that the right way to go about it if you're the Pies?
9: Look, they're clearly in the mindset, similarly to Geelong, that they just want to top up and compete and compete and compete. Losing Scott Pendlebury, I don't think, was the ideal scenario for them. But when you look at who they were bringing in, and it's clear needs for them. They wanted the ball winner next to Nick Dacos in the midfield. And Lachie Neal is clearly the best ball winner available, despite his age. I still think he can go 3 or 4 more years. That's the way he's tracking right now. And Jesse Hogan is the spearhead they've been crying out for. They lost Brodie Marchek and never really replaced him last year. They lost Mason Cox as well as a depth piece, who I think would have played a lot of senior football for Collingwood despite moving on from him. So I think that, you know, these are two really good acquisitions. Losing Scott Pendlebury wouldn't be ideal, but you also look at the list demographic and go, at some point you need to get younger. Moving on from Steelside Bottom and Scott Pendlebury were inevitable over the next couple of years. So losing him now isn't the biggest deal if you're bringing in those two players. So I think do make them better.
7: All right. Well, there you go. Those are a couple of the official trades from the day. But Zach Merritt, looks as though that's going to be a done deal at Hawthorn. And if they can get Ben King over as well, I mean, Hawthorn could come in as premiership favourites around 2027.
9: Yeah. And I think they will, with no Fags at Brisbane, with some question marks potentially over Fremantle, how they'd, you know, let that premiership slip and potentially some demons. I expect Hawthorn to be the premiership favourite pre-season day one. Zach Merritt is exactly what they needed in the preliminary final against Brisbane. And I think there's a decent chance, we're speaking right now, if that deal went through 12 months ago, that they were already premiership winners. So, you know, they could have really used him on the last two Saturdays in September this year, but the fact they've got him now over the line 12 months on is really important to that football club, because they just didn't quite have the firepower to go with Brisbane towards the end. And that was, you know, Will Day really struggled, cramping in the last quarter. Jai Newcombe can't do it all on his own. And I think Zach Merritt's going to play significant midfield minutes, despite, you know, his age. He's turning 32 and he's got, you know, nearly 300 games under his belt, but I reckon he's good for nearly 400 games in the AFL. So that would give him four, five more seasons of really high quality footy.
7: All right. So that's the Hawks. Now, Fremantle and Brisbane, both in the grand final. Do you expect either of those teams to get better across the trade period or to bring in anyone?
9: Well, this is probably the issue for teams who have done so well and have so many depth pieces. We've seen Nathan O'Driscoll request a trade back to Victoria. I think the other one for Brisbane is, can they hold on to Kitty Coleman, who is someone that they clearly have earmarked for a role in defence, but they haven't had a spot for him with Jasper Fletcher, Darcy Wilmot, Dane Zorko still playing such good football. Clearly, when Dane Zorko retires over the next year or so, it'll be Kitty Coleman's role to win, and maybe he just can't wait around for that, and he's watched three premierships go by after being, you know, probably Brisbane's best in a losing effort against Collingwood 4 years ago, and it would be really difficult for him to take. So I understand why he's assessing his options and looking around and potentially being on the move, but these types of depth pieces I think are really important for Brisbane Lions and Fremantle to keep a hold of, because they had such good injury-free runs. I thought it was the best kind of injury-free run Brisbane had out of all three flags coming into that grand final. The only real missing piece for them is something that they weren't able to avoid, and it was a Lachie Neale suspension. And finally, they appealed to the point where they got off, and they put forward their real best team on grand final day. The likes of Lincoln McCarthy, Noah Answorth not being able to get positions in that team despite, you know, being best 22 anywhere else in the competition speaks to that. Fremantle, I just think that they're in a sweet spot now where the premiership window's just opened, and they're right there to be a really good contending side over 4 or 5 years. If you can hold together the nucleus of this squad, including some fringe players that you want to get better, like O'Driscoll's and the like, I think that they're in a really good spot to contend for a few more years.
7: Is there much interest for O'Driscoll over East?
9: I think he's one that clubs will be looking at after they've ticked off the guys that they've really worked hard at through free agency and leading into the trade period. He has no commitment to any club right now, and he hasn't chosen a club that he wants to actually play at. I know that he wants to get over here or potentially even to Adelaide, depending on the interest available. But the one that I would be looking at right now, you would get a senior game immediately at Richmond. You'd build with a young core, and I think he's got some leadership aspirations to potentially be a leader of that young group. And for me, I look at Pat Rechko, who went from Geelong to Richmond and immediately established himself as the winger of the future at that team and played a lot of best 23 footy. I think Nathan O'Driscoll can do that immediately at Richmond.
7: Just on the West Coast Eagles, a little bit of interest for some players over East, Grian Myers from Geelong and Jack Viney from Melbourne. How likely or unlikely either of those two to make their way over West?
9: Well, I like Viney as a pickup for a couple of years. Playing in that, having that team list player who can still play that coaching role on field is going to be really important for West Coast, as we've seen. Like, they've just missed some key figures through that area of the ground, especially the midfield, with Elliot Yeo not playing his best football over the last couple of years or being injured, Jeremy McGovern retiring, obviously in defence, has really hurt the ability for these youngsters to develop. And I think next to Harley Reid, you can't ask for a tougher player to line up alongside him week to week than Jack Viney. If he can get back to some semblance of good footy, and they've Melbourne brought him straight back into a final off no AFL football over the year, so they clearly still trusted him to perform in the midfield. I think that's a really good pickup, and I think it's a strong chance to happen now. He's tossing up now between staying at Melbourne, where they would like him to probably leave and leave a bit of cash on the books, or to go to West Coast, because Essendon's pulled out of that race. So it's a two-horse race, and I believe that, you know, West Coast keen on his services means that he will head west.
7: All right, and pick number three, what would you do with it if they are to keep it, which most likely I'm guessing they will? Who should be their number one target?
9: Yeah, I actually really like what Matty Clark said about putting the pick on the table and keeping his options available. I think you need to listen to all offers. Essendon's done kind of the opposite and said that we're not keen to trade pick one. We're going to bid and then we're going to take a player. I think that it's in your best interest as a football club to listen to all offers, especially during a trade period where there are new rules coming out everywhere. You don't really know what is potentially available for them. For example, if you traded down from pick three to pick four and five, if Port Adelaide accepted compensation, you actually wouldn't lose your spot in the draft, because those selections at pick three or four would be absorbed in a Dougie Cochran bid. So there's upside there for Port Adelaide and West Coast to actually do a deal, in my opinion. I think that listening on Clark's side is a good idea and the right step forward for this club, because as we know, they just need talent. However much they can get right now, before Tasmania comes in next year, they need as much talent as they can get. Locking it away will be vital for them. So I think that listening to offers is going to be really important. If they stay put at three, or if they get pick five and it stays, you know, where they are taking it in the draft because the picks above them disappear in a bid for Dougie Cochran, then I think Heath Melody is right up their alley. WA local product, which is important, but he's also a genuine pick one contender. Essendon is looking at this kid saying, you know, he's played the last six games of a league year, blitzed it, played in the Claremont Grand Final up against Peel Thunder, which had, I think, 13 or 14 AFL-listed players from Fremantle in it. He was a Lark medalist. Lark medalists usually don't go outside kind of the top five or six. So I think that he's a red-hot chance to end up at West Coast if he's available at that selection.
7: Awesome stuff. Jasper, thanks so much for your time today. Been a pleasure chatting, and enjoy the rest of your night.
9: No, will do. Thank you, Matt.
7: Jasper Chilapa here on Sports Drive today, chatting all things footy.
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7: Welcome back to the show. 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Great to have your company. Well, Pauline Manning says, I was there at the game. Wolfie time definitely had an impact as they played it last when the ball got back to the centre and should have played it as soon as the goal was kicked. Brisbane players heard it while they were all staying there and waiting and reacted, as you could see them getting organised here as the Dockers were looking around in the crowd. Okay, well, I didn't see that necessarily. Mike off the text line, hi, Matty. Hope you are well, mate. I think Kitty Coleman would be a perfect player to go to Fremantle. Sounds like Geelong won't let Humphreys go yet. No, I wouldn't let Humphreys go either. Kitty Coleman, well, yeah, off to the Dockers would be a nice addition, I would think. He's a really solid player, just been unlucky with injury and hasn't been able to get out on the park for a pretty strong Brisbane Lions side. As we know, I think they're more than just pretty strong. But yeah, look, Paul, just back to your message. So we're talking, did Wolfie time have an impact? Paul being at the game, yep. That's a very fair comment. Were the Dockers players looking around in the crowd? I don't know. At least not on the setup that I saw in the middle of the ground. But potentially other players, perhaps that was the case. All right, let's go to the other end of town. Let's have a listen into the West Coast Eagles list boss, Matt Clark, who spoke earlier today on trade day number one. He had a little bit to say on pick number three, Grian Myers, Jack Viney. So let's have a listen in to the list boss at the West Coast Eagles having his say on the opening day of trade period, of the trade period, I should say.
16: I was obviously reported that did a medical, so we did. I'm not going to mind that one, but that was more that Grime was heading overseas. We'd had some interest. We've asked management group mid-year and followed that through, so they were really good dealing to deal with. I think Geelong were aware. Sits with them now. More than likely he's staying at Geelong, we thought. It's heavily contracted, so we'll see what that looks like in the next few days, but I think that's where it sits.
17: Has he indicated any level of desire to play for you?
16: Thing that Grime would say that he wants to continue to play really high level footy, and he said that to a number of people, but I think he's really comfortable with Geelong at this stage, so it'll be more to them, I think. So I think he's going to be playing for the Cats next year.
17: Are you ready for Geelong?
16: I haven't had discussions with Geelong yet. I'm sure we'll speak in the next couple of days if there's any more interest on our part than theirs, so if they don't want to entertain that, that's okay. We'll obviously get to a level where we think it's a reasonable deal for them and us, and if that's not suitable, we'll just sit.
17: Would you need to hear from Brian, though?
16: Oh, absolutely. Yeah. And he hasn't indicated that. So he's really comfortable. He's a really loyal guy. Finds some really good footy at the Cats, and you can see some probably some success on the horizon with them, so I'm sure that's where he's thinking right now.
17: When do you expect the decision from Jack Ryan? Do you think you're ahead of the Bombers on that one?
16: You'd have to ask the management group on that. We think we've presented a strong case for Jack as to why he'd be a great fit for our footy club from a playing point of view, and what he brings as a leader and a culture shaper. So maybe in the next sort of few days we'll find out a little bit more on that. So, but yeah, you need to go through the management group on that. We'll hear from them in due course, would have thought.
17: What was your pitch like to him?
16: We think it's a strong pitch. We talked about, I mean, we understand it's a really big decision for him with a young family to move from Melbourne to Perth. So it was a little bit around how he'd fit in culturally over there with our guys, and obviously where his family would fit too. We think that he could add a lot to our footy club in that space. But obviously making a decision to move a family as young as they are across the outside country is a big one. So we wanted to put as much effort into that as we did with the footy component when Andrew and I met with him. So we'll wait to see what Jack says on that.
17: How
16: I'm not going to comment on any medical information about their private stuff, but like every player that every club's dealing with in the trade period and free agency, everyone's doing due diligence on medical, so we'll keep that to ourselves at the moment. I haven't discussed anything like that at the moment. We need to find out if Jack actually wants to come and play for the Eagles, and then we'll work on that. I think to the latter is probably more than likely. You never say never to moving pick three. I've done that before, and that's sort of got me in a little bit of strife, hasn't it, for some? But that's okay. We might move pick three to pick two. So I'm not going to say we're not going to move it, but yeah, highly likely. Given the calibre of players we think is going to be around that pick, from both a talent point of view and position point of view, we think that's a pretty good spot for us to be selecting. So yeah, I can't see us moving it. Sorry? We've had some interest in Trent, spoke with his management group. He's contracted obviously as well with the D's, so we'll see where that plays out in the next few days. Obviously we have some priorities with our playing group and our list spots as well. It's easy to try and bring in 3, 4, 5 players. We've got the room to do it, so we'll see what happens in the next 48 hours with that one, I think.
7: Yeah, we'll stop it there. Matt Clark speaking earlier today as part of the first day of the trade period in the AFL. All right, we're going to head to the news now because it's ticked over 3 o'clock. Up next, we're going to chat the Rugby League Grand Final in the NRL. What a game it was, the Sydney Roosters getting the win by just a single point in the end. It seemed as though it was always theirs despite it being pretty tight on the scoreboard, but the stats, well, pretty much favoured the Sydney Roosters from the get-go. So we're going to talk to Caleb Reedy all about it from NRL WA up next. We'll also chat to Michael Laminato in the hour and talk some motorsport. Nick Lakovich to join the show and a whole lot more. So stay tuned on 91.3 Sport FM. There's plenty still to come. Don't forget you can have your say. You can call up on 9418 7700. You can text as well to 0429 913 913. We'd love to hear from you on the show this afternoon. So stay tuned. 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All thanks to Freight Mart. 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So stick around on Perth Sports Leader.

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1: I'm Alan Baskin. The Newcastle Mayor is adding his voice to calls for calm as the community reels from the tragic crash at a Knights fan gathering before the NRL Grand Final. A 5-year-old girl is among those seriously injured, and an 18-year-old P-plater has been charged. Mayor Gavin Morris says people need to respect the legal process.
2: It's really hard not to speak up, and I'd love to say things, but I cannot because, yeah, justice now and the courts need to run their course, and it's a police matter.
1: Health advocates and the federal government argue data from Queensland shows strong enforcement works in the fight against illicit tobacco. Data shows sales of legal tobacco jumped 55% in the first month of new enforcement laws and remained higher over 6 months. TV and fitness personality Sam Wood will remain in custody after having domestic violence offences heard in a Queensland court. Kate Carlisle with that story.
3: The former Bachelor contestant appeared in Maroochydore Court via video link following his arrest in Noosa on Saturday night. The 46-year-old is charged with assault occasioning bodily harm and strangulation. Wood, who lives in Victoria, will stay behind bars until at least Thursday, when his lawyer is expected to make an application for bail. Wood and his wife, Shnezana, who met on The Bachelor, have issued statements on social media saying this is a difficult time for all of us, we are working through this as a family and thoroughly cooperating with authorities. Kate Carlisle reporting.
1: A popular fast food chain is under fire amid claims from meat processors that the business is ditching Australian pork. Guzman E. Gomez is reportedly opting to import pork from Denmark at a much lower price. Victorian Farmers Federation Pig Group President David Wright says customers would never know, and it highlights the need for clearer country of origin labelling for all food.
4: It's not just us pig farmers, it's also the beef guys, it's the sheep guys, it's the dairy guys, the horticultural guys, it's right across agriculture in Victoria. I actually think this is a win-win for government and consumer, and it comes across as an absolute no-brainer.
1: The cafe and restaurant sector says the Reserve Bank has got its approach to a card surcharge ban wrong. The central bank maintains the ban will have little to no meaningful impact on inflation, but Restaurant and Cafe Association Chief Executive Wes Lambert says that's not the case.
5: I've noticed that prices went up, and I've been to dozens of cafes and restaurants in the past 4 days. I haven't seen a single one that hasn't increased their prices.
1: Andrew Mountbatten Windsor has launched legal action against British police 8 months after being arrested. The former Duke of York will contest the lawfulness of his arrest, as well as police raids on properties linked to him. An off-duty police officer has been fined after a random test in the Blue Mountains in New South Wales. The 55-year-old inspector was pulled over by police at Katoomba, returning a 0.051 blood alcohol result. He's been fined for driving with low-range prescribed concentration of alcohol and for having an expired licence. To the Australian share market, the All Ords has closed up 4 points at 8859. One Australian dollar was buying 69.38 US cents. This is AIR National News. The Sydney Roosters have met with thousands of delirious fans at the SCG to help celebrate their 16th NRL Premiership. A husky-sounding James Tedesco has made special mention of Daly Cherry Evans for his crucial field goal in the 1918 win over the Knights.
6: Yeah, we were scrambling. To be honest, we're lucky to keep that field goal 10 minutes to go. And we just had to defend our heart. Yeah, cheers!
1: North Melbourne list manager Brady Rawlings is still hopeful Zane Dersmer could remain at Arden Street despite his trade request to Melbourne. Rawlings says they tried to talk Dersmer out of leaving the Roos.
7: Seems like he wants a fresh start, but we'd love him to stay. He's an absolute talent. You know, we think with our improvements as a club, as we go forward, he could play a major part in it. It's out of contract, but if there's nothing on the table worthwhile looking at, we'll try and talk him back around.
1: Meantime, Jamie Graham is set to be unveiled as North Melbourne's new senior coach. The Fremantle assistant is poised to take up a deal of at least 3 years.

0: Camberwell Road. The left lane's closed by Watercorp. Speed down to 40k per hour. Be mindful. Breakdown 2 in Bibra Lake. Kwinana Freeway northbound before Robe Highway. It's in the left emergency lane and the motorist is out of their vehicle there too. Otherwise, Freeway northbound, so Thomas Road to Anketell Road. Freeway southbound filling up a bit from the city to Millpoint Road. 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
8: Yeah, the forecast for the rest of your Monday, the 5th of October, a top today of 23 degrees. It's nice and sunny outside with no chance of rain to come. We'll get to a minimum of 11 overnight, top of 27 tomorrow, so it's going to be hot and sunny. Possible showers midweek, though, so just watch out for that. 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It's currently 22 degrees in Perth.
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8: 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Plenty still to look forward to today, so don't go anywhere. Stick with us. Michael Laminato to join me later in the hour to talk a bit of motorsport. Nick Lakovich is going to stop by. We're going to talk some basketball with him. The NBL season really starting to ramp up. And the NRL Grand Final, well, it took place last night. And the Sydney Roosters, what a win it was, winning by a point over the Newcastle Knights, 19-18 at a Coors Stadium. We're going to chat to Caleb Reedy from NRL WA all about it in just a moment. If you've missed anything so far, you can go back and have a listen. We've spoken about a bit of cricket. We've talked some footy. So tune in at our website, sportfm.com.au is the place to go. Earlier today, I caught up with Andrew Mensel from the Cricket Unfiltered podcast and with Jasper Chalapa, AFL draft expert. 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Don't be afraid to have your voice be heard on the Sport FM airwaves and get involved and join the conversation. All right, well, what a win it was by the Sydney Roosters last night. 19-18 in the NRL Grand Final. Let's check.

0: to Caleb Reedy from NRL WA all about it here on the show right now. Hello, Caleb.
1: Hello, Matty. How are you?
0: Yeah, I'm doing really well. What about you? What did you think of the game?
1: Look, it was a great game. You know, 1 point in it, Knights never kind of gave up, even though they looked like they were outclassed. And yeah, look, it was kind of a case of, I suppose, Goliath beat David eventually, but geez, David didn't go away.
0: No, David did not go away. It did feel, though, I don't know if you got this feeling too, though, Caleb, watching the game. Clearly on the statistics, the Roosters dominated. Even though the scoreboard was tight all game long, it did feel as though the Roosters dominated the game still.
1: Oh, 100%. And, you know, if you look at almost every statistical category, they definitely dominated possession, territory, completion rate. But, Matty, I was on the show a couple of weeks back, and I basically said that the Knights, they didn't need all that. They had moments of brilliance in them, and obviously they just didn't have enough for this one.
0: They didn't, did they? They started strong, so 12-0, and they had all of the crowd seemingly in their favour. I mean, it felt like an 80% Newcastle Knights crowd, maybe even more than that. And when they went up 12-0, and they had the crowd like that, Kalyn Ponga, what a try it was at the 29-minute mark. You thought, oh, it just could be going the Knights' way, couldn't it? The storyline, it all started to sync up for them at that point.
1: Yeah, it really did. But it was one of those weird things where, like, you know, obviously I was a bit of a neutral supporter on the day and I didn't really mind as long as it was a good game. For me, mate, the more they continued to talk about the Knights, the more I kind of started hoping that the Roosters would win. Because, like, I don't know how many times I could hear them go, you know, how great from the Knights and how good for the Knights. And don't get me wrong, I get they're massive underdogs and, you know, a massive contingent of their fans going from Wooden Spoon to the grand final. But it was also kind of like, there are two teams here and, you know, the Roosters deserve to be talked up as well. And, look, at the end of the day, you know, I get it was a great game and, you know, the Knights really played well and they defended their asses off for the majority of the game. But at the end of the day, I don't think anybody remembers the score. I think they remember who won.
0: Well, Daly Cherry Evans, they bring him across and they bring him across for a reason. As we saw last night, presence of mind with that field goal with about 10 minutes to go. How smart was that?
1: Yeah, look, he's a class act. You know, the Roosters, they know what they need, right? And they bring in the players that they need to win premierships, and they have for the last, you know, 30-odd years. Daly Cherry Evans also, really cool record. He won a premiership in his first season in the game in 2011 or 2012, and then wins it in his last season in 2026. So he's got the longest time spent between premierships, which is really cool. And he was really good on the day. I've said it time and time again that Sam Walker is one of those players that he's either really good or he's average, and he was pretty average, and BCE just managed to have a bit of class and get him over the line.
0: He was great, wasn't he? I mean, so that particular play, the field goal, could you break that down for us just a little bit as to why he elected to go the field goal there in that situation and why the Knights weren't really onto it?
1: Yeah, look, there's still heaps of time left. I think there was almost 11 minutes left on the clock. And if you actually listen to the broadcast, another really smart player, Andrew Johns, basically said, oh, if they get close enough here, Daly Cherry Evans might take a point. You know, with 11 minutes remaining, you can almost shut the gate. And as soon as he gets in the position 20 metres out, the Knights are obviously not thinking about a field goal. They're thinking that the Roosters are going to go for another try and you know, get the game done. But Daly Cherry Evans, you know, he gets the ball nice and early and snaps the field goal with no pressure. Obviously, if he waits another 8 minutes to kick that, it's a much different scenario with lots of pressure. You take the point, you go 7 points in front, and then you force the Knights to score twice. And that's actually what happened. The Knights got one with 4 minutes left, but couldn't find another. And, yeah, it looked really smart from Daly Cherry Evans. He's, you know, really seasoned. He's actually kicked 32 field goals in his career, which is a lot for the modern-day rugby league player when the field goals are worth only 1 point. So, really, really smart play from BCE, and ended up winning them a premiership.
0: Well, a couple of tries as well. We should talk about Mark Nwonga Netawaza on that wing. What a player he is. He can do it all, can't he? He's so agile for such a big man, and he's got great smarts too. Working in confined spaces and somehow figures out a way. Had one try taken off of him as well. So he could have finished the night with three the way he was playing. He was on fire.
1: Yeah, he's a joy to watch because he plays a really free style of rugby, so to speak, and he just does things. He thinks of things and then does them. He doesn't need. He's got no fear. He doesn't, he doesn't worry about anything or the consequences or anything like that. He just goes for it, and he's obviously a great athlete and he practices a lot. So when you have that kind of confidence, you just have a crack, and he. The other thing I really like about him is he's actually like a really good sportsman. He's always like checking out the other players. He's lifting the opponents up. He always runs into greet his teammates after great things that happen. I really like his off-field stuff as well. He speaks really well to the camera. He's going to be a lot. Like, I know that they talk about, next man up and there's always going to be another player and all that kind of things, but he's a loss because he's a great person. He seems like a great personality, and I would love to see him in rugby league more.
0: Yeah, I mean, you spoke about he's a loss to the Roosters, but just how big of a loss is he to the game? Because, he's going back to Union and most likely going to play for Australia, the Wallabies, in a World Cup. But he's off to Japan as well, pretty much straight away too. So how big of a loss is he to the game?
1: Oh, huge. He'd be in the Australian team for sure, and if he chose to, he'd definitely bring up the profile of Fiji. And he even asked, his current team, his current contracted team now, which is the Saitama Wild Knights, if he could participate in the World Cup. And unfortunately, they're the ones paying his bills, and they said no. They consider him a high-profile signing, and they don't want him to get hurt or have any injury problems. And you know what? I don't think there's anything wrong with that, but they're the one that's investing in this athlete's future. So they want him basically ready to go for their round one, which is, I think, a week or two into the World Cup. So, but more power to them. For me, Mark, he's a huge loss for the game. He is, 100%. Don't get me wrong, we'll find other great players to kind of fill the voids, but he is a supreme talent who you don't see a lot. Some of the tries that he scored, people can't score them. They can't even set them up. Like, the way he moves and the way he is in the air and all those kind of things, it's actually a joy to watch. And I know he's brought fans onto the game because of the things he can do, so he is going to be 100%.
0: James Tedesco, Clive Churchill medal, so he adds that one now to a bucket load of individual achievements. Two-time Dally M winner. Clive Churchill now in 26, Wally Lewis medal winner, and now three premierships to his name. Geez, it's a pretty handy resume for Teddy.
1: Yeah, look, he's now entering the conversation of is he the best ever Rooster? Does he become part of the conversation as best fullbacks ever? When he retires, they'll talk about is he worth immortality status? I have nothing but good things to say about Teddy. He's always really good for the media. He's a great family man. Never gets into trouble off the field. Look, I understand why he got given the Clive Churchill medalist. I think the stats where he runs 388 metres, I think they're overblown a little bit as well, because he obviously can't do that if his forwards don't dominate. And the Fahu White, he's unlucky for me to not win it. Along with, obviously, we spoke about Mark. If Mark doesn't play that game, the Roosters are not where they are. So, look, I really, really supportive of Teddy as the Clive Churchill, but I do think there are a couple of other deserved winners as well. But he was great. He's very fit, and you have to be to play at fullback in the NRL. His opposite, Caelan Ponga, was almost as good and basically almost dragged Newcastle across the line himself. So, look, we've got some great players in our game.
0: What did you like about White's game? Because, he wouldn't have played the full 80.
1: No, he played 48 minutes, I think, 48, 50 minutes. He ran 190 metres in the middle of the field, which, if you look at it, He's made 90 post-contact metres in the toughest part of the game where the defence is waiting for him. So Teddy and, you know, guys like Mark Nolitoasi and centres and whatnot, they're making runs either at a retreating defence or a broken line. Mafahu White's getting the ball and there's four guys ready to crack it, and he's responsible for 190-odd metres. I think he had four tackle breaks, a line break, four offloads or something along those lines, and just dominated the Knights in the middle of the park. And then defensively made almost 30 tackles for no misses. And then he comes, when he goes off, Spencer Lemieux comes on, and gosh, it's just trouble. You know, you've got Lindsay Collins and he goes off, and then they throw in Angus Crichton. Now the Roosters forward pack is just, it's very, very hard to deal with, and the Knights just couldn't contain the middle of the field in the end.
0: Well, no, they couldn't. And what a win it was by the Roosters. Four premierships now for Trent Robinson. So he equals Ivan Cleary in terms of amount of premierships. Obviously, Cleary did it in a four-year stretch. But Trent Robinson starting in 2013, back-to-back in 18 and 19, and now 2026 he adds to the cabinet.
1: Yeah, it's an interesting one as well because Trent Robinson, he's a pretty smart coach about how he brings his players together. So, obviously, 18 and 19, he recruits Cooper Cronk, and they've got a star-studded lineup already, and they go back-to-back with Cooper after he's just won with the Storm as well. And then, you know, they go a few years without any real success, and then this year they get not just Alistair Evans, but a guy named Rich Robson, who plays 80 minutes on the weekend and is there, you know, making tackles for fun and very dangerous out of his half. And that's two really important players in the spine, and they win. So he knows what he's doing. He's a really good operator. And in terms of long-term coaches, like, you look around the league, a lot of coaches last that 4-5 year period, if not less, maybe a little more sometimes. Trent Robinson, he's been there for a long time now. And he seems to be one of those guys that continues to reinvent himself as a coach and stays up to date with tactics and, you know, with the times. And obviously when Penrith were going through their dominance, he has to make moves, and he has. So, yeah, look, all the accolades for Trent Robinson, he deserves them. And maybe his opposite, Justin Holbrook, he's kind of been a bit reborn as well. So, you know, looking forward to see what he can do in the future.
0: Certainly. Entertainment, pre-game entertainment, wasn't much of it. What did you think?
1: Yeah, look, it's tough, isn't it, mate? Because obviously, there's all the updates in the news about what happened and who pulled out here and who made offers here and what ended up happening. Look, for what it was, I don't have any issues with it. I think, Amy Shark and the Screaming Jets front man and the Powderfinger front man, they did a fair job with what they had to work with, and I know it was very quick. And you know what? It seems like the crowd was pretty happy with it because we just got straight into a game afterwards. So obviously it's not Kylie Minogue at the AFL, and I thought Kylie was great. And she's an icon, and you know, she's Aussie as, and everyone loves that. So it might be one of those things that if the AFL gets Kylie, there's no point in even trying to compete with that. You may as well go with what you know. And I didn't think it reached any greater heights, but I thought it was okay. And it allowed us to get straight from the entertainment straight into the game, which I do like. I don't like big gaps in between. It's not the greatest entertainment in the world, but I thought it was fine.
0: The spectacle of it overall, the grand final, of course, stadium, time slot, 4:30 for us in WA. It's a 6:30 start time over East, so it's obviously under lights already. All okay with that?
1: I think you'll find it was a 7:30 start over East, mate, because they got their late.
0: Of course,
1: there.
0: Yep. That's got the better of me today, actually.
1: I don't know. There's the Sunday time slot I always think is interesting. But you have got the public holiday on the Monday in Sydney, which is why they do it that way. They've been doing it this way for a few years now, and it seems to work. It was a big sellout crowd. One of the biggest ever televised events. So I think that their marketing team knows what they're doing. For me, even after watching the game he finished at 6:30 here in WA. I was tired, so got some takeaway for dinner and went to bed. But look, it was it's okay. I do like things that they have put in. So like the retiring greats, I love that. I love how they bring them up on stage. I would love to see them. And what we didn't see in the telecast, but was actually live on the grand final, was they did the NRL Community Award winner on the field. You might have seen it in the background when they were talking pre-game. But they do awards like Community Club of the Year, Community Volunteer of the Year, and Community Coach of the Year. And they're basically winners that have been that have beaten a bunch of other people around the country. And the Ellenbrook Rabbitohs were actually the Community Club of the Year for the whole NRL this year. So had a big presentation on field, and a few of the Ellenbrook Rabbitohs people were there to enjoy and soak up the grand final. And I think I would love to see that included in the broadcast, because, you know, they had a young person of the year, an Indigenous person of the year, female person of the year, and it's really good to get those community people, you know, that respect on that they deserve. So I'd love to see that in the pre-game stuff.
0: Yeah, I like it. I think it would be a great addition. You're absolutely right. We're here with Caleb Reedy from NRL WA. So the season overall, Caleb, just before we start to wrap it up, do you give it some big thumbs up, somewhere in the middle, thumbs down? Yeah. Any improvements you want to see heading into 2027? Where do you sit on the season overall?
1: Look, it's an interesting one. Look, obviously, I'm a Warriors fan, so I thought the season from a Warriors perspective was really good. From a league perspective, I think the NRL as a package is starting to understand what it is, and they're trying to fix the gaps that they don't have. So if you look across the finals, there's a big push for crowds to be pushed up, and obviously match the AFL, who gets superb crowds, and there's no denying that their crowd participation is amazing. And the NRL could take a leaf out of their book. But I will say that, you know, the NRL has recognised that, and they are going after those things. So obviously the new broadcast deal is in. We've got the Perth Bears coming next year, PNG the year after, and I imagine there'll be an announcement in the near future about that 20th team, which looks like it might be in New Zealand, it might be in Queensland, who knows. But the NRL is expand or die, and they're really looking to kind of take over the sporting landscape, not just in Australia, but in the Pacific. So I think it's a really good year for 2026, especially here in WA. We've had, you know, 13-14% growth in the game, and hopefully just continue to skyrocket. So all good things, and we're hoping that it continues on that trajectory for the future.
0: Yeah, I think it will. I think that growth will continue, especially when you got the Perth Bears coming in, so that obviously will be a massive boost in 2027. But you've also got someone like a Mal Meninga, who is getting out into the community and putting his face out there, and he's not too big to go to the local games and to meet all the fans and to see all the young kids who are, you know, coming through the ranks in WA. So for him to be doing all of that, it's just such a bonus for us here in Western Australia. Now, the NRLW as well came to a close yesterday, and, well, it was a Roosters clean sweep, wasn't it? They got the job done over the Broncos, 30-6 in the end. It was pretty much an onslaught from the get-go, and yeah, the Broncos never stood a chance.
1: Yeah, it's a weird one, mate, because I love the NRLW. I think it's fantastic. However, when the teams got released before round one even kicked off in the NRLW, I think me and 95% of people that follow NRLW thought the Roosters are going to be very, very hard to beat. Their roster is absolutely stacked. I think every single player will be playing in the internationals for the World Cup over the next couple of weeks. And like the Broncos, they have the Dally M fullback of the year. They have Jesse Southall, who's the Australian halfback. And they couldn't go anywhere near the Roosters. They were just so dominant, especially in the middle of the field. It was really, I found it really hard to watch, because I just thought to myself, every single time the Roosters touched the ball, I thought they're going to score. And they did. In the first half, it was score, score, score, score, score. And it was just, I don't know how they're going to fix that. Because, don't get me wrong, when the Eagles play the Tigers, the games are cool. You know, the Titans playing the Warriors. Yeah, no, great content. as soon as you put the Roosters in a fixture, that this is the grand final. They were the two best teams in the comp, and it was 30-6. And let's be generous, it was a very, very lucky six. So, yeah, look, power to the Roosters. They've got really great recruitment. Everyone seems to want to play there. The ladies seem to be really looked after. But, geez, I don't know how we're going to spread the talent out a little bit.
0: Yeah, I think it's an issue, and it's similar in the AFL women's as well with North Melbourne. They just seem to dominate everybody, and yeah, the Roosters clearly have managed to do the same in 2026. So yeah, we'll continue to watch it and see how it evolves. Kangaroos squad is in for the World Cup. Have you caught it?
1: I did caught it. I think it's interesting. Look. I'll say this as well, actually. I dislike that the coaching panel and the selectors have not picked any actual wingers. It's just one of the things that you kind of understand is they want to pick the best players and then they'll just figure it out. I know Jack Bostock got picked and I imagine he's probably going to get selected on a wing. And they probably put Tom Trbojevic on the other one if he's fit. But wing is a really select position. It's one of those things that, you know, that you're training for. And it's not a case of, oh, yeah, anyone can just play there. There's a reason why people have different positions on the field. So I am a little bit frustrated around that selection. Mm. But I'm all saying this, like, you know, this is what those selectors and the coaches get paid for. So, you know, they'll be sorting it out.
0: It hurts when they can't go with Cobbo. I mean, is he going to be still injured by the time they play these games?
1: It's a hard one because obviously they've taken guys that have got injury clouds on them in the past or even now. Like, obviously, he's got the pec thing and Walsh is coming off ankle surgery. And look, I don't know if Cobbo... I don't know the whole medical details around it. I'm surprised Cobbo's not there because he was on fire at the end of the year. Obviously, we all know they would have taken Mark if he was fit. And Tom Jenkins scores 30 tries in a season and they still don't take him. So I do feel for being a winger in the NRL at the moment because obviously sometimes they don't get the respect they deserve. But it's wrong. I really do think it's wrong.
0: Well, the Kangaroos, the squad is out. We'll go through that in just a second. But, Caleb, it's been a pleasure chatting to you this afternoon. Thanks so much for taking the time, reflecting on the NRL Grand Final from yesterday. The Sydney Roosters, for those who maybe missed it, winning out over the Newcastle Knights by a single point, 19-18, the final score. Caleb, thanks so much for your time today, and hopefully we can speak soon.
1: No worries, mate. And just for anybody that wants some more rugby league action, we've got our... Before the World Cup kicks off in Perth, this weekend at South Perth, we've got our Harmony Nine Cup, which is basically everyone playing for their country and cultures at South Perth in a Nine competition. Get on down, it's amazing.
0: Yeah, make sure you do that. So Harmony Nines, and whereabouts again?
1: At South Perth at George Burnett Park in Carrawarra.
0: Perfect, get on down. Hey, Caleb, thank you very much for your time.
1: No worries, thank you.
0: Caleb Reedy from NRL WA. He is the operations manager. A massive thanks to Caleb for joining the show here on Sports Drive today. All right, let's clear a quick break. Up next, we'll catch up with producer Regan for a sports update. We'll go through that Kangaroos squad and, yeah, just take a look around the ground, see what's happening. Michael Laminato still to join the show, so stay tuned for that. He's going to stop by to talk some motorsport. That's all coming up next here on Sports Drive.

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6: Good afternoon. In Bibra Lake, watch out for a breakdown in place on Kwinana Freeway northbound before Roe Highway. The vehicle's in the left emergency lane with no major delays at the moment. Just drive with caution. There is a motorist out of their vehicle. Through Hammersley, emergency works underway. Watercorp have shut the left lane along Wanneroo Road northbound after Camberwell Road. Speeds reduced to 40 k's an hour as well. Allow for a safe merge. Also on the freeway northbound, just slow for the moment between Thomas and Anketell Roads. It's Dylan. That's the latest traffic on 91.3 Sport FM.
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14: 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Great to have you with us here on this Monday afternoon. Following a pretty big weekend in sport, as you heard just before the break, we spoke about the NRL Grand Final. And already we look ahead to the Rugby League World Cup with the Kangaroos squad being announced. So they've gone with Bradman Best, Jack Bostock, Blake Brayley, Pat Carrigan, Lindsay Collins, Ruben Cotter, Tom Dearden, Tino Fasua, Malaawe, David Fifita, Harry Grant, Keon Kalamatungi, Liam Martin, Latrell Mitchell, Mitch Moses, Cam Munster, Cam Murray, Jacob Preston, Katoni Staggs, James Tedesco, Tom Trbojevic, Sam Walker, Reece Walsh and Isaiah Yeo are the names in the squad. As you heard from Caleb just before the break, no wingers have been named. Let's continue to take a look around the ground, see what's happening in the sporting world with producer Regan, who steps in for a sports update. Hello to you, Regan.
15: Hello, Matty.
14: What's happening?
15: Well, like you mentioned off the top, trade period has started now. We've been speaking a bit off air. It's almost like, oh, how much can you speculate before the deals do eventually get done? Because as always, it's left down to the final day, even final few hours, final minutes of the trade period. But one that didn't get that done has been done from last season, Matty. Zach Merritt is officially a Hawk. We know that the official offer was denied for pick 15-25 to get Zach Merritt. They've added in a 2028 second rounder, and that's got it over the line there, Matty. So,
14: wow.
15: Piece of packet of chips in the end there.
14: The Bombers are going to be so happy with that one.
15: Yeah, so that gets done, which I'm sure both parties are just glad to be over in the first date. It's not lingering on anymore.
14: Yeah, I think clearly they obviously wanted to get that one done nice and early, but the first day of the trade period always does tend to be a little bit entertaining, and there are some things that do happen. It's, yeah, following day one, then it'll be just a wait until we get to the final day.
15: Yeah.
14: Zach Merritt, I mean, Zach Merritt to the Bombers, to Hawthorn, he gives them a little bit of an addition in that midfield. We saw they struggled with Will Day just not really being able to get up for that prelim final. So they lacked some midfield depth there. I think they found something clearly in Ward, who was outstanding in that game, in that prelim. But this is another string to their bow, plus some forward depth if they can get Ben King. If they do that, do they go in as premiership favourites for 2027?
15: Yeah, you'd think so. Because maybe they ship off someone like a Mabi Ochol and get a pick or so or something for him. So they're going to be adding assets, which is why I'm also in the opinion, I think we'll hear from David Walls, the Freo list boss, later on in the show, but I'm still in the opinion that because teams like Hawthorn are still getting great quality players, I think Fremantle need to still try their best to get a best 22 caliber player in for next season. That's new. Are you on the same opinion with that? Or do you think they can go out with the same list?
14: I think they can pretty much go out with the same list and be competitive and right up there again. Would something help them? Yeah, of course it would.
15: Yeah.
14: What's it going to be, though? What's it going to be? I don't know. Where could they improve? Maybe something down back. Would you agree? They looked pretty strong, but then you've got, someone like an Alex Pearce who's injury prone. Brennan Cox is injury prone now. Luke Ryan probably doesn't have enough, burst speed.
15: Yeah.
14: Off the first 10, 15 metres. So, yeah, maybe they need something in that area.
15: Yeah, like the appetising ones are someone like a Kitty Coleman or like a Lawson Humphreys. I think they're pretty far-fetched. But, again, I don't think that's... Freo need a defender.
14: Someone who's locked down.
15: Yeah.
14: More so. Jordan Clark. I mean, if you're going to bring in a medium-sized guy like a Kitty Coleman, like a Lawson Humphreys, it's... they've already got Jordan Clark. They've already got Carl Warner. They've got these guys who actually, can attack and are sort of a hybrid and explosive, can run up the ground. So do they really need that? They want more of a lockdown type of player, I would have thought.
15: Yeah, I 100% agree. It's just there's not a whole lot out there. And
14: they lose Switkowski, so they've got some good depth at Peel.
15: Yeah.
14: Hugh Davies is waiting in the wings. Chris Sherry, Tobin Murray, I really rate highly. I think he should be getting an opportunity in 2027.
15: Yeah. How do you think Suede will develop?
14: I haven't seen enough of him.
15: Yeah.
14: I haven't seen enough of him to give you a definitive answer, but I don't know if he'll turn into anything special. It's just off gut instinct right there from what I have seen.
15: Mm.
14: And hopefully he does. Hopefully he turns into something special, but... initially, what I've seen, I haven't seen enough.
15: Yep. Yeah, like you said, Freo have great depth in that aspect and naming, Sherry and Murray with maybe Suede coming on a bit later. We'll have to wait and see. Bobby Hill, you asked the question, won't you?
14: Yeah, you'd ask the question of Bobby Hill for sure.
15: Yep.
14: Yeah, if Fremantle think he is going to be a good addition to their culture... And if he is going to put in his 110% into training and getting there on time and not being a little bit flaky or whatever, if he can turn up day one, we're good to go, and put his all in, well then, I think he'd be someone you'd definitely sit down with. Mm. And have now, a conversation with.
15: Yeah, now with coaching staff as well, Jamie Graham going to North Melbourne, Graeme Curley and Adam Reid is as well. Well, Peel Thunder head coach, but he's had a pretty long development with Fremantle, so they'll have to, appoint some coaches as well. So maybe that's sort of where their priority lies rather than players this season.
14: Yep, perhaps it does. Adam Reid maybe takes the next step up, fills that role of Jamie Graham, or he might move on to...
15: He's GWS officially now.
14: Officially, yep. Officially. There you go. I've been away the last few days, so I didn't. That one slipped past me. But okay. So another role to fill. There you go.
15: Mm.
14: All right. Freo here's off the text line. Freo have to play Hugh Davies all of next year instead of Cox, Ryan, and McDonald. Yep, I would. I would maybe agree with that. I don't know if he, you know, does he get a walk-up start round one? Depends on where they're at with their injury list. But, yeah, Hugh Davies, I think he's certainly earned his spot after four or five years at Peel.
15: Yeah, I think the approach will be now, instead of for Davies to be keep buying his time and waiting probably more on injury, more so to get his spot, starting him and then fall back on your McDonald's, Ryan's, et cetera, et cetera. That's the way to go from next year.
14: All right. Now, the West Coast Eagles, Jack Viney, do you think he'd be a good addition to the team in any way?
15: Yeah, I believe so. But I think he would be already better than Graham and Baker.
14: That much better, though?
15: Yeah. Yeah.
14: Wow, okay. I know, you know, and we say it all the time, leadership. Obviously, yep. He's going to be something that he brings. Good tackler. Brings some good tackling pressure. But is he done? He's done, isn't he?
15: Yeah, almost. Almost. You could get 2 good years out of him, I think. I just feel like you know what you're going to get with Viney. He's going to play only in the middle where someone like a Baker or Graham, they're good quality players, but I couldn't tell you where their best position is on the Eagles field.
14: Jack Viney, 32, 238 games. I don't know. If Melbourne aren't wanting him, why should the Eagles want him? If he's not in Melbourne's best 23, or barely, I know he's been injured as well. But I don't know. I don't know if it's a great addition for West Coast. I know they're probably wanting to bring in some experience to help boost the young kids. So for that sense, yep, it's a good one. But outside of that, I don't know if it really helps West Coast grow in more ways. All right, what else is happening?
15: Well, like you said, Maddie, summer of cricket coming up very shortly. We'll have Shield action later on this week on Sport FM, which is exciting. We saw Marnus go ham in that practice game between Australia and South Africa. None of the South Africans who played that game will be in the test side. It was more their second sort of 11 there. Good to see Marnus in the runs. That's going to be a big discussion whether he plays the first test or not. And probably the basketball, Matty's been the other thing that's been keeping us busy. It's nice to have some sport over the weekdays with no footy on or less as such to chat about. The Wildcats would be happy with their start, 3-1. And, well, we've got the new prize recruit, fingers crossed, coming in next game, which is a long break for the Wildcats on Saturday, their next game is. So Brandon Knight potentially to play his debut game there. And, Joe Lawala-Chul also potentially to come back. So the integration will be interesting, but they'd be happy how they've worked it out so far, I think.
14: Yeah, we'll talk to Nick Lakovic about it in just over 10 minutes' time, so stay tuned for that. We're going to clear a quick break, and up next we might have a listen in to David Walls, who spoke to the media earlier today. We heard from West Coast's list boss, Matt Clark, earlier on. We'll have a listen to Frio's up next. Before we head to the news, Nick Lakovic to join me, and so too Michael Laminato to talk some Formula One. So stay tuned for that. We'll get into the Bathurst 1000 as well. Stick around here on Sports Drive. Plenty still to come. You can have your say. You can call. You can text. We'd love to hear from you on the show this afternoon as well. All right, let's head to a break. More to come up next.

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6: Welcome back to the show. Matt Grubelich driving you home through until 5 o'clock. We're closing in on the 4 o'clock news. Just quickly, though, before we get there, let's have a listen in to David Walls, the Fremantle list boss. He spoke on AFL Trade Radio earlier today. We'll have a listen in to see if there's any movement going on at the Dockers.
7: Walls, are you expecting a pretty quiet period from a Fremantle point of view this period?
8: Yeah, I think so, Kel. Don't see a lot of change this year. We've got a lot of players contracted. We've got 21 contracted to 2028 and beyond. So really looking to bed down the list, and we'll have three or four list changes this year, but pretty minimal.
7: Nathan O'Driscoll has told the club he's keen to explore what's out there for him. What does that look like from your point of view?
8: Yeah, Nathan, look, we had some chats with Nathan throughout the year. Didn't really eventuate or get too far. So, yeah, he's going to have a look around and see what's out there. We're still a little bit unclear on where that'll all sit and how that'll land. But, yeah, he'll have a look and we'll learn more this week.
7: Is there an opening for him to come back to the club if a destination doesn't arise?
8: We've said at this stage that we'll just meet as a list management committee at the end of trade period, and we'll reconvene and see what happens if he doesn't find a home.
7: Have you had any calls on Sean Darcy? His name gets raised year after year as a ruck option in the ruck merry-go-round. We know a lot of names spin through that. What about Sean this time around?
8: Yeah, Sean, yeah, definitely when we've caught up with clubs, the question's asked about Sean, but we really see him as a player that can come in. Obviously didn't play in the grand final, but we see him coming in, and he's a Doig medalist, and we know his best makes us better, so we're looking forward to getting Sean back to his best and helping us out in 27.
7: Do you see any acquisitions coming over the next 10 days?
8: No, I don't. I think it'll be pretty minimal. We're pretty keen to hit the draft. Like we quite like the draft. Obviously the last one before Tassie, we've got our full hand of picks. So pretty keen to hit the draft and see what the recruiting team can find.
7: I don't doubt that you'd be able to find some more gems. Murphy Reid was a pretty good pick a couple of years ago.
8: I was happy with Murphy, yeah, but they haven't all worked out like that as well, so I get reminded of that pretty regularly.
7: You've got the most long-term contracts in the competition past 2030. How big a part of the strategy has that been in terms of retention, and a lot of those guys being from outside WA as well?
8: Yeah, definitely. Like, we had a period there where we were losing players back east, and we've been able to turn that around. Players are very happy at the club and settled and playing as good a footy as they possibly can. So it's been a long build, but every build part of it has been for sustained success. We're hoping that forms part of that.
7: Have you had any calls or inquiries about Jeremy Sharp? His name's been raised a couple of times over the last couple. He's a contracted player for next year.
8: Yeah, I wouldn't say that we've had calls, but I know that there'd been inquiries made to his manager, but we're pretty keen to keep Jeremy and see him playing a role for us next year, so it never went anywhere.
7: Do you need to shore up at all the key defensive stocks, given Alex Pearce is going to miss a bit of footy with that Achilles?
8: We're really confident with the guys that we've already already got on our list. So Hugh Davies is one of those guys that we've committed to, you know, for 3 years, that we see him being ready to step in and play straight away. So also got Josh Draper down there. Oscar McDonald's done a remarkable job when he's come in and played. And obviously we'll get Brennan Cox back as well out of the grand final side. So I think we've got enough on the list at this stage to cover.
7: Just on Alex Pearce, we know the lure of Tasmania at the end of next year, and the Devils will be chasing him really strongly. How keen are you to fast-track those talks over summer?
8: Yeah, definitely. It's something that we've got a timeline on. We'll pick them up early in the new year, but no one's more committed to Fremantle and its success than Alex and the whole Pearce family. So we're looking forward to having them around and continuing on, and would love Alex to be part of the first, and that's what drives him.
6: David Hall speaking to the AFL Trade Radio as the Dockers, well, maybe a bit of a quiet AFL trade period for them. One listener says off the SMS line, just before we do head to the new 0429913913, if you do want to get involved, Dons would have gained much more if they'd traded Merritt last year. Yeah, I think that's probably the case, but yeah, the deal couldn't get done, obviously, pretty quickly this time around. All right, let's head to the 4 o'clock news because we've got plenty to get to. Coming up next, Nick Lakovich is going to join me. We're going to talk some NBL. Might even touch on the NBA as the preseason has started over there, but the Perth Wildcats, good start for them after a shaky start against the South East Melbourne Phoenix in their very first game, but since then it's been going great for the Perth Wildcats. So Nick's going to join me to chat all about that. We'll also catch up with Michael Laminato to chat the latest in motorsport with Bathurst coming up. And we just had the Bahrain Grand Prix take place in Malaysia in Formula One racing. So we'll chat to him about that. Everything that you wish to discuss, you're more than welcome. You can join the conversation, 9418 7700. You can text as well to 0429 913 913. This is Sports Drive, all thanks to Freight Mart. 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
9: With their news headlines, I'm Michael Lynch. Australia's cafe and restaurant sector claim the Reserve Bank has bungled the ban on card payment surcharges. Southern and central Queensland are bracing for potentially damaging winds, heavy rain and lightning as severe storm cells move across the state. Victoria's hospitals are in debt to the tune of hundreds of millions of dollars, with the Monash Medical Centre owing $140 million. Labor MPs are dismissing new polling which shows the personal standings of Prime Minister Anthony Albanese and Treasurer Jim Chalmers have fallen to new lows. A pedestrian is fighting for life after being hit by an e-bike in the Illawarra region of New South Wales. Overseas, the US Coast Guard has found a debris field in its search for a medical jet reported to have crashed into the Atlantic Ocean. 7 people were on board the plane en route from Bermuda to Boston. In air sport, Knights supporters have turned out in force to welcome home their side after their nail-biting one-point loss to the Sydney Roosters in the NRL Grand Final. And in the NRLW decider, the Roosters have defeated the Broncos 30-6. In the AFL, Sam Walsh has been named Carlton's best and fairest for a second year running. Australia's Alex Diminer has overcome a slow start to advance to the semi-finals of the China Open. Those are today's top stories. This is Air National News.
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11: The earlier breakdowns cleared in Bibra Lake. No delays. Quinana Freeway northbound before Roe Highways. Also, a crash has come and gone very quickly this afternoon through Edgewater. Ocean Reef Road westbound at Edgewater Drive. Traffic is still recovering slowly on the approach there. In Hammersley, factor in some emergency works. Wanneroo Road northbound after Camberwell Road. The left lane's been shut by Watercorp. Speeds reduced to 40 k's an hour in the others, so allow for a safe merge. The freeway southbound is busy this afternoon out of Perth from Hay Street down to Millpoint Road and much further along the Quinana at Russell Road. 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That's the latest traffic on 91.3 Sport FM.
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6: Yeah, the forecast for the rest of your Monday, the 5th of October, a top today of 23 degrees. Nice and sunny outside, no chance of rain to come. We'll get to a minimum of 11 degrees overnight. Top of 27 tomorrow, it's going to be hot and sunny. Some midweek showers are being forecast though, and it's currently 21 degrees.
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6: 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Andrew Mensel joined the show, so did Jasper Chalapa and Caleb Reedy. 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Plenty still to come. Michael Laminato to talk some motorsport. He's coming up. And Nick Lakovich just moments away. Don't forget, though, you can join the conversation. You can call on 9418 7700. You can text on 0429 913 913 as well. All right, let's talk some basketball now. The NBL continues on. A little bit of a gap now between games for the Perth Wildcats. They'll be coming up on Saturday. They'll be taking on the New Zealand Breakers as part of round number four. And round four, well, it begins on Wednesday as the Adelaide 36ers take on Melbourne United in what's going to be a thrilling game. So let's bring in our resident basketball expert, a great friend of the program, former Perth Wildcat and basketball analyst, Nick Lakovich, joins me to chat the latest hoops news. Nick, good afternoon.
20: Good afternoon, Matt. Thanks for the beautiful introduction.
6: No, you deserve it. Thank you so much for taking the time on the show today. And as always, well, we spoke about it after their initial loss, the Perth Wildcats, to the South East Melbourne Phoenix. It was a disappointing start to the season, the way they came out that night. But, geez, they've turned it around since then. They've won their next three games and their most recent coming against the South East Melbourne Phoenix. 92-88, they made all of their final eight free throws and saw out the game really well.
20: They did, Matt, and I think, if I'm to put it into perspective, I think this was the Wildcats, up to this stage of the season, their most meaningful win. And not because it was spectacular, but because it was repeatable. Against Adelaide, Perth needed extraordinary shooting and play by Pepper. We all know that miraculous four-point play. And against New Zealand, they needed, you know, a ton of offensive rebounds. I think they had like 19 offensive rebounds. But against the Phoenix, I felt their late formula was simpler. It was get the ball in the paint, force contact, rebound misses, make free throws, as you just mentioned. And then most importantly, don't lose emotional control. Perth didn't win this one with a miracle. They won it with adult possession. And I think that's critical. At the start of the year, we have seen so many teams, even up until this round, not being able to regulate their emotion. Technical fouls from both coaches and players. And in this game, Perth had the advantage. They had the statistical advantage as well. They shot better from the field, close to 55% from their effective field goal percent. Their assist to turnover ratio was elite, 2-1. And that's something that allows you to be competitive, even when, and in this game, they gave up 15 offensive rebounds and 14 additional field goal attempts, but they were able to win the value of the shot battle. Higher quality shots, paint touches, 26 free throws, which was really, really important.
6: What have you seen in Elijah Pepper's game that has allowed him to take the next step this season, at least so far? I mean, you know, we've seen spurts of this. We've seen it in the NBL one. He went over and did it in New Zealand most recently.

0: much middle pick and roll with him stagnates the offense at times. But imagine when, you know, we enter Brandon Knight into this thing and he can attack tilted defenses. Defenses in a closeout. He's got a little bit more airspace and time. What we've learned is that he is a methodical scorer. He is relentless in finding ways and pursuing the paint and getting his shot at the rim. And his timing and his change of pace has improved because of the responsibility of the ball-carrying duties and how he's had to become the primary operator. You know, if you have a look at those three primary creators, which is to date, really, without Brandon Knight, it's Pepper, Doolittle, and DeLorso. They combined in this game against the Phoenix for 69 points. You know, the efficiency on that end of the floor, 25 from Pepper. I think DeLorso had 22 and Doolittle had 22. That's massive. So the Wildcats, their offense has been coming from Doolittle initiating or operating around that elbow, DeLorso attacking broken or tilted defenses, and then when Pepper receives the ball with a live advantage, he's dangerous. And that's what we've seen with his development up until this point.
1: Well, Brandon Knight has touched it down in Perth and he was nailing all of his shots after such a long flight. So he's looking good at the moment, Brandon Knight, having not played a game yet. How does he change the offense when he comes in?
0: Well, I think the ideal role for Brandon Knight should probably look more like this, where he should be the primary creator who creates the initial advantage. Then Doolittle becomes the short roll decision maker. As I mentioned before, Pepper can attack the second side. Windler will stretch the weak side defender. It allows guys like DeLorso to be a secondary creator. And I think that's where he's really, really efficient and effective. And then when JLA comes back, you've got that vertical post presence, the ability to steal and have a target. So I think introducing Knight into this formula right now allows everyone, there's a shared responsibility, but he will sharpen the structure. He will allow guys to play more in their positional role. And now with the development of what we've seen, it's like the balancing act will now become how much does he need the ball in his hand? Because right now he needs to just be a primary facilitator to run the offense. The Wildcats don't need him to have the mentality to come out and look to score 30 in every game. It's like set the table, orchestrate the offense, break down defenses, get a piece of the paint, and find your receivers out there because they're littered with shooting. We do little the way that he's been efficient from beyond the three-point line. We know what Pepper and DeLorso can do, and now you've got the interior targets as well. This could make Perth elevate up to that higher-ranking area with the top team.
1: Where are we in terms of depth at the moment? So where are you sitting on that? Because we spoke about it as maybe a concern after the first game. Clearly they're relying on their starters, the Perth Wildcats. No Joe Lualachul over the weekend. Brandon Knight set to come in. Jaron Rilley got a taste of it, only 9 minutes though over the weekend. But where are we now with their depth? Are you a little bit more okay or are you still concerned?
0: I mean, I think Jaron really stepping in and handling some of that pressure is highly important. We saw the limited minutes. I think he was productive out there. He has a good composure about him. As a backup, solid. I love Marley Sam's energy. It's electric. There's something special about this kid. You know, I told Brian Gorgian about him during the NBL 1 season to keep an eye, and this is pre the Wildcats signing him. You know, he's showing that the level of pace that he brings and the energy, still, you know, he's going to be limited in his contribution. But, Matt, where this is going to be tested and what's going to be critically important is when they head on the road. Like, what is the bench? This is where the bench gets regulated and gets valued. Can they contribute in a Sydney Kings environment on the road? When they go to Adelaide, when they play Melbourne United, the South East Melbourne Phoenix, these teams, even Brisbane right now. So I think, you know, Wagstaff has been great at home in the minutes that he's been able to contribute. You can't expect him to continue to play more than probably 8 to 10 minutes a game. And it's going to be challenging that depth. Hopefully JLA can come back. But I'm starting to see with Brandon Knight, it just

0: moves people into positional pieces better. It's going to be something to see once they hit the road, I think, and measure.
1: Mm. All right, New Zealand coming up on Saturday. What are your initial thoughts on that game?
0: Well, that's going to be an intriguing one. I mean, I think when you have a look at the way that New Zealand are playing and the playmaking of Parker Jackson Cartwright, and then the matchup, if Brandon Knight is available for this game, the potential debut against PJC in this game, it's the game of the round for me. How many minutes can Knight realistically play? Do the Wildcats defend PJC differently after he's recorded some substantial numbers? 30-8 in their first meeting. The Wildcats, they need to find a way to rebound against this New Zealand team, especially without JLA. And, you know, the relationship between Knight, Pepper, Doolittle, you don't want their rhythm to be interrupted. This is going to be, you know, New Zealand are playing at a really high level. Really impressed with how they've started the season. Their organisational blueprint on offense and the way that they've been able to control the pace of the game and play a style of basketball which has been effective so far under the guidance of their new head coach.
1: Well, what a win it was against the Adelaide 36ers. So, you know, we come in with expectations, don't we? And I know it's very early days, so there's a lot that is going to happen between now and the end of the season. But the 36ers, 1-3, and so too Melbourne United. You know, it just doesn't always go the way you think it's going to go early on. I should say, actually, I think the 36ers might be 2-3 and Melbourne 1-3. But, yeah, a bit of a shaky start for both of those teams who we expected big things from.
0: Absolutely. I mean, you hit the nail on the head. Adelaide were, you know, had expectations under the leadership and the guidance of Trevor Gleeson, the relationship with him and Bryce and what they've had there. And then they've been interrupted with key injuries to Cameron and Humphrey. Now, overall, when you look at Adelaide coming into this game, PJC, he came out open that first quarter with consecutive threes. And I think the big separators in that game were the rebound advantage to New Zealand. They're cutting their teeth on dominating and being very physical. The Breakers made, you know, I think it was at least a dozen threes in this game, and Adelaide shot the ball really poorly from beyond the three-point line. I think they made five or six in that game. And then PJC's numbers, 27-10, rebounds. And the shining light as an injury replacement player who's now been elevated to a full contract and is integrated into the system here is Mahave King. His play, and now elevated into a starter in this game, was incredible. He had 18 points, now playing a primary role as a cotton stopper. His length, his athleticism, the ability to play at both ends was impressive to watch. And look, give Adelaide credit. They're fighting right now because they're limited in depth and numbers with injuries. But Nick Rakosevich has been outstanding. Yeah, I mean, I think he had 29-16 in this game. But again, the emotional regulation, technical fouls to him. You know, Adelaide have two players carrying their production and too many players carrying only a uniform at this stage. They need more guys to step up than Bryce Cotton and Rakosevich.
1: Yeah. Are they going to bring in Webster? Corey Webster?
0: That's going to be one to watch, isn't it? Like, when you think about it, are they leaning on a past relationship there? You know, Trevor Gleeson loves to trust guys that he knows and has a relationship. So what that tells me is they need some ability to knock down shots on the perimeter and somebody to open up the floor, because it's getting very congested. What we're seeing with the coverages on Bryce Cotton, he's getting blitzed, doubled, high and on balls. Even before he crosses the timeline, the ball's getting forced out of his hands. So you need guys that can knock down shots, and they've failed in the last two games in only making 6-3. So a guy that can stretch the floor, a knockdown shooter, would be highly effective next to a Bryce Cotton.
1: Mm, yeah, that it would. Now, the Sydney Kings, they're just going about their business nicely, 3-0. Most recent game against the Bullets, 93-78, Ignite Cup. Ignite Cup, just quickly, are you a fan?
0: Yep, I am. Yep. Absolutely. More game, big fan.
1: Yep, all right. The Kings, tell us a bit about them.
0: Yeah, Matt, I think they're the championship standard. I mean, when we think about playing the next possession and regulating your emotions, Brisbane led that first quarter 34-23. And then Sydney held them to 44 points across the next three quarters. They shot the ball really, really well. Gelly and Torrey Craig removed Velichka as the preferred ball screen operator. They took him out of his rhythm. They played a high level of the pick-up point of the ball, the physicality. He came into that game leading the league in assists. 25 assists from two games. Sydney hold him to five. That is huge. That is a team that understands the scout, their responsibility, and that are connected on the same page. And then you mix in, they only had seven turnovers themselves, and so they win the possession battle, but then you recognise their ability to get to the free throw line. 26 free throw attempts to 13. That is an intent on how they play and an understanding of connectivity on offense. So the championship problem solving that I saw defensively with this Kings group in this game is what won them the game. The first two games, it was offense. It was their ability to score, put numbers on the board, and this was problem solving on the defensive end. They reinvented themselves and took a level up from the tactical point of view, and I loved their physicality, the disruption at the point guard. It took them out of Brisbane's transition and their pace. For me, Sydney, they just don't panic when things don't go well for a possession or two. They dial in, they get to the next possession, and they put all their energies into playing this thing over four quarters.
1: Now, one of two teams above the Perth Wildcats currently in the standings. So Perth sitting in third at 3-1. Sydney on top, obviously undefeated. But the Jack Jumpers in second, 3-1. After a down year last year, they've started a lot better than what they did in 25-26.
0: Tasmania have been incredible. When you look at the game against, let's talk about Melbourne United game. You know, they almost surrendered a 19-point lead in that game. But yet, where do they win the game? And you've heard me talk about it this whole segment. The rebound advantage, 44-31. It stood out in my mind. The offensive rebounding, the edge on the glass there was 15-5. What does that enable them to do? Get to the free throw line, convert, and then Taron Armstrong hits that winning pull-up with 5 seconds remaining. And then Melbourne makes some critical mistakes down the stretch. This is a group that has NBA-level, high-level talent, and their inability to regulate their emotions again, it sounds like it's something like a bit of a broken record, but Jacob Chance receives another coaching technical. Cole Anthony receives a technical, and it's his fifth foul with like 2.5 remaining, and he's not able to stay in the game, and that's massive. So missing free throws down the edge is a composure issue for Melbourne United. The technical foul doesn't always give away the winning point, but sometimes, Matt, it removes the player who was supposed to create it. And that's Cole Anthony. That's why you're paying him what he's supposed to be doing and being out there on the floor. And instead, you had Taron Armstrong guarded by a DP and a rookie who saw that and thought, okay, I'm going to take this guy to the paint, hit the game-winning shot. Game over.
1: I mean, you mentioned the rebounding. Yeah, they were great. I mean, you look at even a guy like Ben Gold off the bench. He was really good. Yeah. Nick Marshall, some really critical offensive rebounds. So, really good stuff from Tassie. A great start for them. Now, we're here with Nick Lakovich. Nick, one here off the text line. This is from Matt in Piara Waters. Mm-hmm. So, the NBA is just about to start. The preseason has already begun. Will an NBA game be played in Australia in the next couple of years, asks Matt.
0: Great question, Matt. And I think from what I've heard around, there is an intention to try to bring something to Australia. Scheduling is a big problem. We saw it with the NFL, which was amazing. The two NFL teams who came and played opening round here, I thought was highly great for Australian sport, not great for the 49ers and how they handled it. But wouldn't it be great to see even just an exhibition game of some sort of preseason game here in Australia? So my understanding is they're trying to work close to get something like that done in the near future.
1: Hmm. Do you have a quick tip for the NBA? Who's the team that's going to be the hardest to beat?
0: Oh, my goodness. I mean, it's so tough right now in the preseason when you think about all, you know, the things that need to fall into place. People are already jumping on the Philadelphia bandwagon with what they have there in terms of the high-level talent. but can they keep Embiid on the floor? It's Maxi's team. Is LeBron going to stand in the corner and play off the ball a lot with the rest of the group that they have? I just love the development and the progression of the San Antonio Spurs. They got close. There's a level of hunger and desire there. I love the way that they play. You know, we have a West Australian that sits on that bench as a coaching staff in Matt Nielsen. I'm all in on the Spurs for the upcoming season.
1: All right. Well, plenty to look out for when it comes to the world of basketball. Here in Australia, we've got one of, if not, I reckon it's probably the second best competition in the world behind the NBA. So we are treated to some of the absolute best basketball you will see. Round four gets underway tomorrow. Ignite Cup 36ers and Melbourne United, both teams, as we spoke about, needing a win. Wildcats not in action until Saturday at home, 6:30 tip-off at RAC Arena. Nick, great chatting to you as always. Thanks so much for taking the time today.
0: Pleasure as always, man. Thanks.
1: Nick Lakovich, basketball expert, former Wildcat, great friend of the program right here on Sports Drive today. All right, let's clear a break. Up next, we're going to talk some motorsport. We're going to do that with Michael Laminato. 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
4: Through Hammersley, there's still emergency works in place along Wanneroo Road, northbound after Camberwell Road. Watercorp have closed the left lane. Speeds reduced down to 40 k's an hour. Traffic is slow on the approach, so allow for a safe merge. Freeway northbound, slow Anketell Road, Mounts Bay Road, Hutton Street to Reed Highway, Ocean Reef Road and Shenton Avenue. The freeway southbound, busy Hay Street down to Mill Point Road and further south along the Kwinana Freeway at Russell Road. Also active on Tonkin Highway this afternoon, northbound at Leach Highway and Guildford Road, both directions between Hale Road and Welshpool Road East. It's Dylan. That's the latest traffic on 91.3 Sport FM.
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10: 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Great to have your company, as always, here on the show today. We do it all thanks to Freightmart, locally owned and operated for all of your international forwarding and local transport needs. Well, let's talk some motorsport now. It's a great time to be a motorsport fan here in Australia. The Singapore Grand Prix to come this coming weekend, and a lot of Aussies end up going over for that one. So if you are heading over to Singapore to enjoy the Grand Prix, well, the best to you and to everyone who's heading along. Bathurst is also coming up this weekend. So what we see at Mount Panorama is going to be a lot of fun, I'm sure. And well, to anyone going over from here in Perth, all the best to you guys as well. But overnight we had over the weekend we had the Bahrain Grand Prix. It took place in Malaysia, and in the end it was won out by Max Verstappen in the Red Bull. Michael Laminato is going to join me to chat all about it.
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10: Alrighty, well, we had a pretty chaotic Bahrain Grand Prix that took place in Malaysia. Max Verstappen getting his first win of the season, a brilliant result. Kimi Antonelli in second, and Lewis Hamilton finishing in third. Software issues through and through these high-tech cars, which certainly hindered the race, a delay to the start as well with the amount of rain that we did see. So let's bring in Michael Laminato, FIA accredited journalist with Fox Sports, to chat all about it. Michael, good afternoon.
12: Hello, mate. Good to be here.
10: Yeah, great to have your company as always. What did you think of the Bahrain Grand Prix in Malaysia? It was certainly a wet and wild one.
12: Yeah, this is the only wet Bahrain Grand Prix, surely, that's ever going to be in history, unless we have to do this again next year, obviously. But it was great to be back at Malaysia, I think. This is a great track, forgotten for nearly a decade to Formula One, dropped off the calendar at a time when Malaysia didn't see any value in F1. This is just before the F1 boom, I guess, and now they got it essentially for free because Bahrain was paying it, hence the bizarre name. And Well, F1 got to go back to a track that reliably produces pretty good racing, and it did produce pretty good racing. Weather's always about in this part of the world as well, and it certainly delivered. But also, as you said off the top, I mean, quite bizarre times of Formula 1 for a race to be delayed by almost an hour on top of the rain delay for software updates. I don't know if this is where F1 wants to be.
10: No, I don't know if it is either. What are your thoughts? Will they make significant changes heading into next season regarding some of the tech and maybe go back to more just a raw power, old-school type of car? How are you seeing it at this stage?
12: Yeah, I think this will definitely motivate the sport to do what it's already intending to do now, which is by 2030 switch back to a simpler engine. I was recognised pretty early that they'd gone, not early enough, tragically, it was too early this season, that they'd gone too far in the direction of electrification, and the way that they designed the engine and the car just wasn't in the correct way. So that, this is definitely going to underline that desire. But unfortunately, for the next 3 years or so, these are the engines it's stuck with. There are changes coming for next year and the year after, which will move the balance more towards combustion power, which will kind of, you know, deprioritise some of these unusual elements of the electrical side of the engine. But there will be some, or perhaps many, computer programmers, I guess, in the FIA are working hard on the software to make sure there aren't any other, you know, unforeseen mistakes that happen or unforeseen problems that happen in other situations during the year. Because, I mean, this came about because they haven't had any wet running so far. But I mean, the whole situation is just a little bit embarrassing for the sport.
10: So with the conditions like this, it sort of means that the cream rises to the top, and that's what we saw with Max Verstappen getting the win.
12: Yeah, absolutely right. Also, just I think drivers who've done well here traditionally also did well this weekend, because Lewis Hamilton had a great race. Also, Fernando Alonso scored points for Aston Martin, very rare occurrence. But it was Max Verstappen who was the class of the field in a Red Bull that was the class of the field as well. And this is one of the biggest element of that story. I mean, we know Max Verstappen can win when he's got a car to do it. But the Red Bull car that's never, you know, very rarely this season looked in contention for victory, looked very good in Baku, but didn't qualify well. And by consensus, sort of was maybe 1% behind the Mercedes, so respectable, but not quite there. This weekend, there was no doubt this was the best car. Mercedes underperformed, and that played part of it with their new upgrade. We might get to that a little bit later on. But the Red Bull car, this is, they're saying that this is the upgrade they bought last week. You know, they've understood it now. You know, they've had a week to think about it. There's a more normal track as well. Malaysia, despite being, you know, the weather and the heat and the abrasiveness of the surface, the layout of it is fairly standard, sort of in the mix in terms of the average circuit, and the Red Bull excelled. So that's really interesting because it's the second year in a row that we have Red Bull figuring out its problems quite late. Too late for Verstappen to win the title, unlike last year where he got so close. But it seems like maybe this is the start of a similar strong run home that might actually put Mercedes under some pressure just as they're looking out to close out the constructors and the driver's title.
10: Well, we had the present, future and past in a lot of ways with that podium, didn't we? With Antonelli in second and Hamilton finishing in third. For the McLarens, well, a little far down, 6th and 7th, Oscar Piastri. Not 6th and 7th, I shouldn't say. McLaren, where did Lando finish? Well, he didn't, of course. So he finished 9th, there we go. Oscar finishing in 6th. So, how did you see it for our Australian this weekend?
12: Yeah, for Oscar, this was probably as good a result as the McLaren was going to get. This is a car that, on balance, was the fourth quickest. You know, Mercedes came home in the end pretty strongly, so McLaren was really a little bit adrift in fourth quickest as well. Strategy might have, with a few more laps, got Piastri past Hadjar, but that would only have been on strategy based on the safety car. So six was the best they had. Six is what Piastri got. He had maybe a small advantage over Norris, certainly in the race, maybe a little less so in qualifying, obviously qualified behind him, but in general, in terms of this season of Piastri being a little bit behind, this was a good weekend for McLaren. It was not a good weekend, though. Car just didn't really like the very abrasive surface, just didn't really get along with it. They couldn't figure out how to get the most out of the car, so qualified adrift. In the race, they lean on the hard tyre, which actually ended up working out for them, but still just wasn't enough to really shake up the order. So that's where they ended up. Then a bizarre mistake from Lando Norris late in the race, nearly rear-ending Piastri behind a safety car, meant He lost quite a few positions and was reprimanded for it. But this is just sort of a bit of a continuation of the return to earth for McLaren after that good run around the mid-season break, demonstrating they've got a lot of work still to do. But the impression the team gives is that they kind of know where the problems are and they just need next year to come sooner rather than later, because that's when they can kind of reset. But it feels like this is sort of the lower end of problems. Hopefully they'll be more competitive for the last few races. We can see Oscar up there, but this is one of the weekends that shows that this isn't their year, essentially.
10: Disappointing weekend for George Russell. Definitely, you know, he planned on it being his year, but it hasn't necessarily gone that way, with his teammate taking most of the glory. Toto Wolff wasn't too happy with the fact that George Russell finished with a DNF next to his name.
12: Yeah, far from the first Mercedes DNF this year, and that's what really is upsetting Toto Wolff. As much as he says, you know, wow, it could cost him the Constructors' title, it's not going to, but I think he does have one eye on next year, because we've seen every team now, McLaren, Ferrari and Red Bull, have these moments where they're competitive enough to beat Mercedes. And you know, the feeling is, maybe it's naive, but that next year can all go back to where it was last year, essentially, where it is all very close and there's no, you know, Mercedes de facto leader, and then people take it on turns just trying to irritate them. So if that's the case and they've still got those unreliability problems, it really will cost them the title. But for this year, it won't. It won't cost George Russell the title this year, because that's not what's going to do it. His engine failed, of course, when he was already behind Antonelli, having overtaken him at the start of the race and being overtaken again. Worth pointing out as well that in qualifying, he had two shots in Q3. Antonelli had one because he burned through a set of tyres. That's the kind of mistake you have to punish if you're trying to swing a championship that's already out of your favour back towards you. The bottom line for him, and he admits that this is no sort of criticism of him, I guess, but is that he just hasn't had the pace this year. The DNFs might decide the title earlier than it would have been, but the question for him is, how does he get back on level terms with Antonelli in performance next season? That's a big question, because if he knew the answer, he'd already be doing it, because clearly that idea that the Baku win, which was so dominant and was so good for him, would kickstart a resurgence isn't quite true. Yes, he's been closer than before the mid-season break, but nowhere near close enough to turn this into a contest, regardless of the technical failure.
10: Now, Michael, we've got the Singapore Grand Prix coming up, which is a favourite for a lot of Aussies who make the trip over. That's coming up on Sunday. So it's great to have some racing back to back to back. Some just constant racing in Formula One. Looking forward to the Singapore Grand Prix. But we've also got Bathurst to look forward to this weekend, which is, of course, another massive fan favourite for us here in Australia. So could you just give us a bit of a preview of what's to come at Mount Panorama?
12: It was going to be hard to live up to last year's Bathurst, but the setup and the field spread this year is arguably more interesting, because we go into this with the winner at the Bend, so the reigning Enduro Cup winner, it's only two races in the Enduro Cup, Chaz Mostert in the Toyota. That's the really interesting part. We know Chaz Mostert knows how to win at Bathurst. We know he knows how to win the title as well now. But the Toyota was not expected to be up and running so well in its first season. Now, we know they'd already won races this year, so expectations were raised. But getting through what was a treacherous, anyone watched the Bend a couple of weeks ago now, treacherous conditions really tested the teams and the machinery to come through that one, and with a double podium as well with Ryan Wood in third place. That's a huge result for Toyota that really boosts expectations for Bathurst. To win Bathurst this year would be enormous, but to do so, they'll have to overcome some other really fancied contenders. Of course, Matt Payne is the reigning winner. Last year's co-driver, Garth Tander, is retired now. He's going to be commentating on Fox Sports, but he's got Will Davison, who's a two-time Bathurst winner. They also looked very good at the Bend, but Davison was tipped out the first corner. There's a lot of pairings to watch. We don't know, for example, how Triple Eight is going to go. You'd normally be talking about them being contenders, but they've been so up and down recently. Can they lift for Bathurst in the way they normally do? Erebus often lifts, and that's not necessarily fancied co-driver pairings there. Of course, we've got Cam Waters and Mark Winterbottom. That's a well-decorated pairing there, naturally enough. And then, of course, it's Brody Kosecki and Todd Hazelwood, who feel like they could win any race if things just click for them, Bathurst particularly. So there are a lot of really top contenders in the field coming from different angles, if you like, to approach this Bathurst. We also know that when you get to Mount Panorama, the form guide to some extent goes out the window, because everyone just finds a little bit extra. The race you prepare for when you're down the order and you know you can't win the title or anything else, you want to try and have a good crack at Bathurst. I haven't looked at the weather forecast. Surely it's not going to be as ridiculous as last year, but always throws some surprises, doesn't it? There's a lot, obviously a lot up for grabs. There are a lot of contenders as well this year, it feels like. And then, of course, only 2 weeks after that, we have the first round of the finals, the Gold Coast. So it could potentially be important for deciding who goes in with the most points when they get reset for the first of the three knockout rounds. So overall, it's a big weekend. And as you said, a big weekend in motorsport with Singapore Formula 1, Bathurst 1000, and then even if you're a MotoGP fan, there's the Indonesian Grand Prix too. So, I mean, you sit on the couch on Sunday and don't expect to get up too soon.
10: Love it. Michael, thanks so much for your time today. And as always, enjoy the rest of your night.
12: Thanks, mate. Anytime.
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10: Thanks, Michael. There he goes, Michael Laminato, FIA-accredited journalist with Fox Sports. All right, let's head to our final break on the show now. Up next, we'll chat to producer Regan. We'll go around the grounds, take a look at everything that's happening in sport. We'll also have a bit of a listen in to some bits and pieces of audio. Matt Renshaw spoke earlier today, of course, the first test against South Africa not too far away. So we'll have a listen in to what he had to say and a whole lot more up next. Don't forget, you can have your say. You've got about 15 minutes left to do so. Before we wrap it up on Sports Drive this afternoon, 9418 7700 to ring, or you can text through to 0429 913 913. Matt Grubelich driving you home through until 5 on this Monday afternoon, back after the break.
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10: Welcome back to the show. Matt Grubelich driving you home. We're on the home stretch now. Final 15 minutes of the program coming your way. All thanks to Freightmart. Don't forget the business end coming up from 5 o'clock with Jack Crawshaw. Stay tuned for that. It's going to be another beauty tonight. Stick around on Perth Sports Leader because there's plenty to come. All right, let's bring in producer Regan. We'll go through everything going on in the world of sport before we wrap it up today. Hello, Regan.
19: Hello, Matty.
10: All right, big news out of the trade period. Day number one, Zach Merritt is off to the Hawks. In return, the Bombers receive a first-round pick, which is currently number 15, a second-rounder, which is currently number 25, and in addition, a 2028 second-round pick as well. Just a little... throw in at the end there to sweeten the deal. But I don't know, in you know, we talk about these picks and it's such a big factor in the trade period. Should Hawthorn have had to give anyone up, an actual player up to the Bombers?
19: I think it's an interesting discussion, I think.
10: Because it's all about the intricacies with it.
19: Yeah, because I think what they you can trade 3 years into the future now, that's been a new sort of thing added. It's not like in the NBA. You could trade like for however long in the NBA in the future. I think like 10 or so years. Yeah. It's ridiculous. So we're not up to that level, but I don't know, maybe. I don't know. It's just like the player movement side of things. They're a lot less ruthless. I don't know if they want to be. I don't know if the AFL is ready to just be like, go and tap someone on the shoulder and be like, hey, mate, you're going to be an asset to this deal. We just haven't really seen it yet, and I don't know if we will.
20: No, I don't know if we will either. But, yeah, I just look at it and just, you know, sometimes it just annoys me. Future first-round pick for number 15. Like, really, is that going to do that much for the Bombers? Well, maybe down the road, but we'll wait and see. Suns have secured Scott Pendlebury, so that is official now. He's off to Gold Coast. Collingwood, in return, received a fourth-round pick, which is currently number 65. Jesse Hogan's off to the Pies as well. That deal got done from GWS. They received a fourth-round pick, which is currently number 75. So they get a former Coleman Medal winner there for pretty much crumbs, didn't they? They're the Pies, which is, that's a nice addition. It really is. If he can stay fit and healthy, Jesse Hogan, I do think it's a good addition for their team.
19: Yeah, absolutely. I mean, they got Mick Stay and Membry, but Hogan's better than both those two.
20: Yeah, I would have thought.
19: And that's what Collingwood need. They're addressing their needs. They've got in Lachie Neale too. And they might be getting in Jaden Short from Richmond by the sounds of things. So they're going, as we know, as they have done each and every year, they've topped up on the older players. They're not really too concerned about their future draft picks wise and kids coming through wise. They just keep topping up, and that's the way they're going
20: to
19: keep going.
20: Yeah, they like to sit in that sort of spot, and it works out well for them, at least at the moment.
19: Yeah.
20: How did Geelong do it? I wonder. Trade Radio had their say on how Geelong just continue to be a destination club.
21: Geelong appeals to lifestyle-focused players and families. It's near Melbourne. They have a great network through their partners. And look, I feel that, again, it's a niche. So they don't go for players that they don't feel that they can't attract. So, again, it's very smart that the way that they do it. It's
22: been a turnaround in the space of, what, 30 years, hasn't it, really? That used to be a genuine negative on their ability to attract players.
23: And I get it. I've lived there for 13 years, 14 years. So I understand why the attraction is down that way. It's a beautiful part of Victoria, and wouldn't be bad to live there and kick the Sharon around as well. So I certainly get it.
21: Yeah, and it's just about understanding where you are and what you can sell. And it's that attraction piece that I keep banging on about, but it's so true. They don't seem to be barking up the wrong tree. You know, they target and they find out and understand the type of person that they feel can benefit from that geographic location, where they play, what they do. And it's a really good opportunity. So, you know,
23: it is type of player, it is type of scenario of where you're at in your career as well. That, and yes, you've got the homegrowns, put them to one side. There's other aspects, I think, of where you're at in your career and family and those sort of things, that's why Geelong becomes, you know, a great location.
20: AFL Trade Radio on Geelong. Now, the other bit of news, Jamie Graham, looks as though it's all but official that he'll be heading over to North Melbourne as their new head coach.
19: Yeah, amazing scenes. North Melbourne have finally got their decision done to the singular person, and that is Jamie Graham from the Fremantle Dockers. I mean, he was probably the number one candidate from the start. Then in recent days, sort of Nathan Buckley's name had been thrown around. But I think we're all in totality to say that this was the right decision by North. They needed to go a fresh face. And Jamie Graham, over the past, you know, a few months since a couple other jobs have put their hands up, he's been well within the mix. So there's only been, I really think, positive things about Jamie Graham. So, yeah, we wished him the best of luck in what may be a tough but rewarding task as North Melbourne's new head coach.
20: Yep, we wish him all the best, and by all reports, a person that a lot of people do have a lot of time for, a very good people person. So we'll see how he goes at the Kangaroos. Now, taking a look around the grounds in cricket, currently we do have one live match going on. It's Australia's under-19s. They're taking on India at tee. They are 6 for 135. 6 for 135, Charlie Henderson not out on 36, and Jacob Peets not out on 26. Later in the week, South Africa, Australia first test coming up. That'll begin on Friday. Regan, we look forward to that. Batting order, minus Labuschagne. Did he do enough in that practice game to secure his spot?
19: Oh, yeah, did he do enough? I mean, I think it was nice for him to do that. I don't know how they do it. Do they play Martis in that first test and I guess maybe put pressure on him early to see if he does get over it, or do they leave him out and then have him as a fallback option? I reckon that's what they should do. I don't know if they will do that, but I mean, him making a quick 500 in this practice game certainly helps. I don't know if it actually helps his case. I think that just more helps his confidence more than anything. I don't think the selectors' minds would change from this match to what it was before it. You wouldn't think.
20: I don't know. I think he has some sway, Marnus. I think they really want to play him.
19: I think they want to play him too. I think he'll play.
20: Yeah.
19: I think he'll play.
20: Yeah.
19: Yeah.
20: Well, Sheffield Shield to begin later in the week as well, which you can hear on Sport FM. WA Queensland starting on Thursday from the WACA 10:30 start time. A little bit of rain being forecast, so we'll just keep you up to date across the day on that. But there you go, a little bit of cricket. Matt Renshaw, actually, starting at the top of the order for Australia. He spoke recently ahead of that first test. Let's have a quick listen.
2: First hit after you got hit, you know, that nasty blow on the hand the other day. How did it feel?
3: Yeah, felt all right out there. Had a good couple of days of recovery. And then, yeah, fortunately, nothing serious in there. Just a bit of swelling. So, yeah, nice to get back out there in the middle.
2: Yeah, tell us about what the conditions out there and, how you kind of enjoyed it.
3: Yeah, it was nice to face some bowlers. It's been, the one-day series was a lot of spin, facing spin, so it was sort of a completely different scenario for me going facing the new ball and red ball. So, yeah, it was really nice to get a bit of exposure out there and, yeah, felt like my rhythm was going pretty well.
2: Coming off six ODIs, you probably have that urgency, I guess, batting in the middle order there. You have to tell yourself, you know, that little devil on your shoulder that just come down and play red ball cricket.
3: Yeah, it's still having good positivity. It's more just picking the right ball, especially when you're batting out there with Trav. It's sort of calming yourself down a lot because you know that he's going to be going pretty hard and playing some nice shots. So, yeah. It's knowing that there's no rush and you can just bat.
2: How's Martin looking out there for the breeze?
20: Matt Renshaw speaking to the media ahead of that first test for Australia and South Africa. Last night, NRL Grand Final. Roosters, what a win it was over the Newcastle Knights by a point. 19-18 final score. DCE, presence of mind late to score that field goal and get them ahead by 7. The Knights did score a late try and converted, but it wasn't enough. Obviously, the DCE was great. James Tedesco, Clive Churchill medal, and Mark Nwonga Nitoaze on the wing was outstanding as well, Regan. So a great win for the Sydney Roosters, and they clean swept with the women earlier in the day.
19: Yeah, but yeah, a bit more comfortable win in the women. It was, but yeah, that NRL Grand Final, I thought it was a good game. I mean, at the end there, it was very tightly contested. I thought, you know, defensively, both sides were up for the challenge, not letting much through. But in the way the Roosters, they were just able to create a few more different sort of opportunities, what you need to do in those tightly contested matches with, like you said, Matty, Daly Cherry Evans being the sole driver of that. It's going to be disappointing to see him out of the NRL. An interesting time now in sport with both the football code sort of done and dusted, and we move on to the summer sports.
20: Well, we've got a Bledisloe Cup to come for the Wallabies. We've got a Rugby League World Cup for the Kangaroos. So there is still a bit of international footy.
19: Mm. And the Force won the...
20: The Force won the Super Rugby Oz Grand Final at Scotch College over the weekend against the Waratahs, 53-26. So a really good win for the Western Force to get that job done. NBL, we spoke about it. Round 4 beginning tomorrow, middle of the week, Ignite Cup. So watch out for that one. The 36ers and Melbourne United, going to be a really good game. An important one too, because both teams have a negative win-loss record at the moment.
19: Yeah. It's been really, really interesting. Both of those sides probably have the most star power, you could say, in the league, but find themselves With losing records, I mean, Cole Anthony's been a bit of a roller coaster ride for Melbourne United. When Chris Goulding was out the other night, I thought he was going to absolutely pop off, and he didn't do just that. But in the game after against the Taipans, he had 40, taking 26 shots. But ultimately, United losing the game. And then Bryce Cotton, you know, he's always fantastic offensively. But, you know, just in games recently, the last probably two in particular, he's been taking like record low shots. So maybe still trying to figure things out under Trevor Gleeson. We know they have a few out, the 36ers, but maybe, just maybe, teams are starting to figure out a bit more how to guard Bryce.
4: Yeah, maybe so. Now, the NBA preseason has begun. Who's your team this year?
19: I'm a Bucks fan, Matty, but we're no good, no. Unfortunately. Lost using Giannis, yeah, I've got no hope. Tyler Hero, home ground from Milwaukee, has come into the side, but yeah, it's not really a play-in team.
4: Yeah. I don't envy you as a Bucks supporter.
19: No.
4: Now the NFL Week 4 will come to a close tomorrow with the Saints playing the Falcons, and we always delve into American football on a Tuesday, but plenty of games today. Panthers most recently defeating the Lions 32-26, high scoring. The Chiefs got the job done against the Raiders to go 4-0 on the season. The Kansas City Chiefs are back with Patty Mahomes.
19: Yep.
4: So that's one to watch, and we'll talk about that on the show tomorrow. The Rams got the win against the Eagles 24-20, so a much needed win for
19: them. They're up big, I'm pretty sure, to start the Eagles, and sort of choked that in the end there. So yeah, interesting signs for them. But yeah, there's a few key teams that are looking the goods at the moment. I think three unbeaten, including the Vikings as well.
4: Yeah, the Vikings been a good start for them. As we mentioned, the Chiefs at 4-0. As well as the 49ers, 4-0, and they started the season here in Australia. So no excuses for them. MLB, the playoffs are going on as well, and we're in the divisional series. Dodgers, Braves, Brewers, Padres, Guardians, White Sox, and the Rays are playing the Yankees. So we have had some games take place recently. The Dodgers went down to the Braves to tie that series at 1-1, 3-2 was the final score earlier today. The Brewers defeated the Padres today 4-3 to go up 2-0 in the series. The White Sox defeated the Guardians yesterday 3-0 to go up 1-0. And the Rays went up 1-0 over the Yankees after winning 1-0 yesterday. So there you go, some of the scores for the MLB. WA Open coming up in the golf. So we might chat about that later in the week as well. We'll continue to talk the trade news here on Sports Drive across the week for you as well. And the Sheffield Shield, so that begins on Thursday. Like we said, we'll monitor the rain. But hopefully we get a nice clear day in Perth. We can follow along with the cricket, and then we'll be here on Sports Drive just in between during the lunch breaks and tea breaks, etc., etc. So you can listen in there. To us. But Regan, thanks to you.
19: Cheers, Matt.

to all of the listeners as well that did call up here on the show today. So thanks for your company. I'll be back tomorrow, like I said. But until then, it's goodbye for now. And up next, The Business End with Jack Crawshaw. So stay tuned here on 91.3 Sport FM.

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2: I'm Alan Baskin. The Newcastle Mayor is adding his voice to calls for calm as the community reels from the tragic crash at a Knights fan gathering before the NRL Grand Final. A 5-year-old girl is among those seriously injured, and an 18-year-old P-plater has been charged. Mayor Gavin Morris says people need to respect the legal process.
3: It's really hard not to speak up, and I'd love to say things, but I cannot because, yeah, justice now and the courts need to run their course, and it's a police matter.
2: Health advocates and the federal government argue data from Queensland shows strong enforcement works in the fight against illicit tobacco. Data shows sales of legal tobacco jumped 55% in the first month of new enforcement laws and remained higher over 6 months. TV and fitness personality Sam Wood will remain in custody after having domestic violence offences heard in a Queensland court. Kate Carlisle with that story.
4: The former Bachelor contestant appeared in Maroochydore Court via video link following his arrest in Noosa on Saturday night. The 46-year-old is charged with assault occasioning bodily harm and strangulation. Wood, who lives in Victoria, will stay behind bars until at least Thursday, when his lawyer is expected to make an application for bail. Wood and his wife, Shnezana, who met on The Bachelor, have issued statements on social media saying, "This is a difficult time for all of us. We are working through this as a family and thoroughly cooperating with authorities." Kate Carlisle reporting.
2: A popular fast food chain is under fire amid claims from meat processors that the business is ditching Australian pork. Guzman E. Gomez is reportedly opting to import pork from Denmark at a much lower price. Victorian Farmers Federation Pig Group President David Wright says customers would never know, and it highlights the need for clearer country of origin labelling for all food.
5: It's not just us pig farmers, it's also the beef guys, it's the sheep guys, it's the dairy guys, the horticultural guys. It's right across agriculture in Victoria. I actually think this is a win-win for government and consumer, and it comes across as an absolute no-brainer.
2: The cafe and restaurant sector says the Reserve Bank has got its approach to a card surcharge ban wrong. The central bank maintains the ban will have little to no meaningful impact on inflation. But Restaurant and Cafe Association Chief Executive Wes Lambert says that's not the case.
6: I've noticed that prices went up, and I've been to dozens of cafes and restaurants in the past 4 days. I haven't seen a single one that hasn't increased their prices.
2: Andrew Mountbatten Windsor has launched legal action against British police 8 months after being arrested. The former Duke of York will contest the lawfulness of his arrest, as well as police raids on properties linked to him. An off-duty police officer has been fined after a random test in the Blue Mountains in New South Wales. The 55-year-old inspector was pulled over by police at Katoomba, returning a 0.051 blood alcohol result. He's been fined for driving with low-range prescribed concentration of alcohol and for having an expired licence. To the Australian share market, the All Ords has closed up 4 points at 8859. One Australian dollar was buying 69.38 US cents. This is AIR National News. Kangaroos coach Kevin Walters says he tried to prolong the rugby league career of Roosters grand final hero Mark Nwaga-Nitawase. It was initially reported the try-scoring star was keen to switch straight to his new club in Japanese rugby. But Walters insists Marky Mark wanted to be a part of Australia's World Cup campaign.
7: Mark was fantastic last year for the Kangaroos, but unfortunately his commitment's finished with the NRL midway through the tournament. So he was desperate to play, but we just couldn't sort of make it work.
2: Golden Boot winner Ali Brigginshaw has been snubbed from the Gillaroos World Cup squad. The retiring Broncos NRLW legend had been hoping to use the tournament as a career swan song. AFL trade period is underway with the Bulldogs ramping up negotiations to secure Port star Zach Butters. Batsman Nick Battinson admits he was surprised by his call-up to the Australian squad 10 years after his last test appearance. In Formula One's Max Verstappen has taken out the Bahrain Grand Prix after a 90-minute delay for heavy rain in Malaysia. Germany and Greece have played out a nil-all draw in the UEFA Nations League. Portugal wants Cristiano Ronaldo to make himself available for selection ahead of the next international window. Ronaldo walked out on the team after being benched during their win over Norway and being told he would not start against Denmark. Australian Independent Radio News.
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8: Checking the freeways, busy northbound at Anchortel Road, then Mounts Bay Road, Hutton Street to Reed Highway, Ocean Reef Road, and up at Shenton Avenue. The freeway southbound, busy Hay Street to Mill Point Road, and further south on Kwinana Freeway at Russell Road. Graham Farmer Freeway slowing eastbound from Victoria Park Drive through to Great Eastern Highway. And it's also busy in the city, Jeffrey Bolton Avenue. 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
16: Sunny is the forecast for Tuesday, 27 degrees after an overnight low tonight of 11. And then we move our way.

0: And now we try and sink our teeth into the news of the day on this Monday, on the business end, of course, because we are at the business end of the day. Now, the show, it's powered by station sponsor, the WA Electric Company. Great to have Kevin Late on board for the business end. WA Electric Company, electrical work done right without the runaround. So if you need a bit of work done around the house or at the business, contact Kevin Late for a speedy quote at the WA Electric Company. Plenty to work our way through today on the business end between now and 6 o'clock. We've got a lot of trade news to get through, a lot of free agency news with the build-up to the trade period. We've also, of course, got a little bit of cricket to chat as we get towards the first test, which starts later on in the week in South Africa. Marnus Labuschagne might have just saved his spot with 100 in that warm-up game. We'll talk about that in just a moment. A little bit of racing as well to get into at the back end of the show too. Cosmic Crusader, of course, winner on the weekend in the Group 1 Turnbull. Willie Pike was on Sports Breakfast this morning with Jacob and Wayne, and you can hear that chat at sportfm.com.au. We'll also maybe have a bit of a chat about Austin Gilardi and Smooth Chino as well. Great horse, Smooth Chino, but could he have pinched that in the Gilguy on the weekend? We'll talk about that in the back end of the show as well. But let's bring in our Monday's expert. He's going to join us on the business end right throughout until Christmas here on this Monday afternoon. It's Digby Beecham. Good afternoon, Diggers.
1: Jack, a very good afternoon to you and to everyone tuned in.
0: Great to have you aboard the business end. You'll be with us for the hour each Monday when we work through some of the biggest sporting stories of the day and also throughout the weekend as well. And, of course, Diggers has been a long-time sports journalist, right, of course, through days in newspaper and radio more recently as well. And it's great to have Diggers on board. Of course, you can hear him part of our They're Off and Racing team and a little bit of work and every now and again on Sports Breakfast as well. So great to have Digby Beecham with us. But, Diggers, let's start with the headlines of the day here on the business end because there's so much to work our way through and it all centres around, well, the AFL, it seems to go 10, 11 months of the year now, doesn't it? Whether it's through match play, whether it's through the trade, the draft, the free agency, the AFLW, it seems as if the AFL give themselves 4 weeks off every year to go on leave and then pretty much we get into it today. But finally that deal got done for Zach Merritt. He's finally off to the Hawks after a well long drawn out 12-month period where Zach Merritt couldn't get there in the trade period last season. He's got there this season and he'll go across for picks 15 and 25 and a 2028 second rounder. But I think there'll be a big sigh of relief with Zach Merritt. Hawthorn will be happy, and I think now that Essendon have come to the party, I think they'll be happy with probably what they get in return. But what's your take on how it's all played out and now how he's got across to the Hawks?
1: Well, I think it's 12 months too late, and I'll put this question to you, Jack. Would have Hawthorn been premiers this year had Zach Merritt been able to cross to Hawthorn from Essendon 12 months ago?
0: Oh, I think they will. It could have been. I mean, Zach Merritt could have been in some ways the missing piece, perhaps, or just loaded up that midfield even more for Hawthorn. But, Essendon played real hard ball last year, and I just wonder whether there's a change with a change maybe in philosophy of the coach 12 months later. There is the change, of course, of the footy boss or the overarching man now in John Longmire. I don't know how early he's been able to sink his teeth into this, but it just seems as if a change of approach from Essendon in not playing hardball this year is probably how it's played out in the end.
1: Yeah, well, I think so. To be fair, Jack, Essendon for a long period of time, you know, going back to the Kevin Sheedy, Adrian Dodoro days, they've been a pain in the tremendous arse of a lot of other clubs. They have just refused to deal. They've been notoriously difficult to deal with. So what we witnessed 12 months ago in respect to Zach Merritt wanting to get to Hawthorn and not being able to be traded wasn't a shock to a lot of those in the industry. I like the fact that this year they've just said, right, you know what, Hawthorn, stump up. So the Hawthorn Football Club has come forward with an offer. Essendon has said, yeah, you might just want to strengthen it a bit. They have, and it's done. So on day one of, you know, the trade period, it's done. It's now, and it's important for Hawthorn to have satisfied Essendon because now they can get to work with Ben King. And, you know, what does it look like there? Because clearly they're into him, they want him. But, you know, let's $4 million four-year deal with a trigger for a fifth. So I think at that stage, Zach Merritt will be 36 or 37 years of age. But he's been a wonderful player. He's durable, he's reliable. And you know what? With Zach Merritt, he's the sort of player who Sam Mitchell will really love coaching because Sam Mitchell played and coaches with an edge. and Zach.

0: Merritt plays with an edge. So I think that Zach Merritt is going to be a really, really significant addition to the Hawthorn Football Club, and off the back of a couple of narrow preliminary final defeats, they would think that he's the missing piece of the puzzle.
1: Do you think for Zach that's one of the defining factors in getting across to Hawthorn, is that Sam Mitchell factor? I know that there's the Bombers not going too well, the lure of a premiership, probably money as well, but how much do you think the Sam Mitchell element plays into it?
0: Yeah, look, it's significant because Sam Mitchell, you know, Zach would have played against Sam as a younger player, and Sam didn't, you know, give too much away. He was a hard-nosed competitor from all of those days at Hawthorn and then even at West Coast in the twilight of his career. So there's that, and there's also the prospect of playing in a premiership. And we see, and quite rightly so, that the players and the ability to play in finals and the ability to enhance your reputation in finals. And, you know, we talk about young Will Ashcroft. He's already dubbed Mr. September. We rave about what Dustin Martin was able to achieve in those three premierships, and quite rightly, because he was phenomenal. But you get to a level as an AFL player, and then you get the opportunity in the postseason to go and be some sort of icon, a player who, you know, not only talk the talk, but walk the walk in the most intense atmosphere that you can get. And that's, I think, what is going to be really appealing for Zach Merritt. And I'm very happy for him and his family that he's been able to get to the club that he wanted to.
1: Now, if you want to get involved in the conversation, you can send us a text as well at any stage, 0429 913 913. That's 0429 913 913. So Zach Merritt's now a Hawk. What about the deal up on the Gold Coast has been done for Scott Pendlebury today as well? So I think they get pick 65. Is that the equivalent of a can of coconut packet of chips, I think, for Collingwood, for Scott Pendlebury to go up to the Gold Coast Diggers?
0: Yeah, well, it is. Well, if that's a can of Coke and a packet of Twisties or whatever, what's Jesse Hogan? Pick 75. That's like a half a donut. And it's not even got cream or jam in it.
1: No.
0: Look, it's very baffling, I think, and what not so much this, but, you know, when you get these compensation picks, you know, like what does, you know, this is the thing, we're still working out what it looks like, what will, you know, Port Adelaide get for Butters should he arrive at the Witten Oval as expected. But getting back to your point with Scott Pendlebury, 2-year deal with Gold Coast, Collingwood get a late pick that they might be able to bundle up or, you know, have a bit of a spec on someone who might need a year or two to develop. And Jesse Hogan arrives at Collingwood for pick 75. GWS look like they're having a reset. Lockie Whitfield's very much in the conversation at Carlton. They're very keen to get him at 32 years of age. He is contracted until the end of 2027. So these players, you know, in the old days, and I say that, I don't like saying that, but, you know, once they got to 30, 31, you thought, oh, maybe they're done. These days, players that, you know, look at Zach Merritt, you know, he's in his 30s and he's getting a 4-year, $4 million deal. Lockie Whitfield, 32 years of age. If he is to get a contract at Carlton, it'll soak up that 27 and probably contain 28, 29. We know that Nick Haynes is going again, don't we, at Carlton? He's well and truly into his 30s. Well, one thing with Jesse Hogan, Jack, what we've observed over a period of time with Jesse is he plays his best football when he's content, when he's happy, and he can fall out of love with the game and the club that he's at very quickly. We saw it at Melbourne, but for extenuating circumstances. We know there was a lot going on in his personal life at that time. Then he arrives at Fremantle. It didn't really work out. Then he goes to GWS, where he's had his most success. And earlier this year, there was talk about GWS extending him, and then things just went awry. And then it became pretty much a mutual decision. Both parties said, look, it's probably best if Jesse moves on, and now he finds himself at Collingwood. So hopefully those new surrounds will reinvigorate him. It's going to be a very seasoned forward line, isn't it, at Collingwood, when you factor in the likes of a Membry,
1: McStay.
0: You know, you've got McStay, Jamie Elliott's got to come back from that knee, Jesse. So it's a very, very experienced forward line. But who knows, Collingwood, they do have that lure, don't they? They've got that attraction, and that's why they've been able to get, like, a Jesse Hogan. It's why they've been able to get a Lockie Neal, because, you know, they're still a big deal. They're still a big club. They play on the big stage, Anzac Day, in front of 90,000 regularly. So that's why they remain, you know, very, very enticing for some players. And playing alongside Nick Dacos wouldn't hurt either, I wouldn't have thought.
1: Do you think that having all three talls makes Collingwood quite big up there now? So if you've got Hogan, McStay, Membry all up there, do you expect that they'll have sort of the two genuine key posts in Hogan and McStay and then sort of go with Membry sort of up the ground a little bit more? How do you think that plays out now with the third big man up there?
0: Yeah, well, we saw Fremantle have success, didn't we, this year with three tools.
1: Yep.
0: You know, so I think it can work. And one thing with Jesse, he's your typical big bopper. Now, Dan McStay is more of that height. Like, he had a very good year, Dan McStay, and he's a big unit, but he's not like Jesse. Jesse Hogan's about two axe handles across the shoulders. He's a monster of a man, Jesse, and he is your typical old-fashioned lead-up, but can stay deep, key forward, full forward. He's your full forward in the old school. So it allows Membry to sort of hit up at the ball. McStay can be that floater, third man up in a marking contest, and he's very effective. So, look, as long as they've got some zip, you know, at ground level, it can work. It most definitely can work because Hogan, if he's happy, healthy, and his body's right and he's in a good space mentally, he's a 50 to 60 goal full forward next year. I've got no dramas with that, provided he gets sufficient supply.
1: Okay, so that's some of the bits of the trade today, so free agency period. So Hogan, Merritt, Pendlebury. We'll talk about West Coast and Fremantle a little bit later on in the hour. We might get some thoughts from you on how they should approach the next little bit.
0: Yep.
1: From a Fremantle and West Coast perspective. The other news of the day is Jamie Graham. So the current Fremantle Dockers assistant coach. Now, it looks as if that he will be named the North Melbourne coach. From all the reporting today is that looks like a three-year deal. I think Tom Morris has put that out on the table over in Melbourne today. Now, they were looking for that type of coach, weren't they? And when sort of Nathan Buckley ruled himself out, whether that's to save face or whether that's he generally didn't want to take on the role there at the Kangaroos, but Jamie Graham seems to be in the mould that North Melbourne were looking for off the back of the reasons why they explained that they got rid of Alistair Clarkson.
0: Yeah, exactly right, Jack. And the good judges tell me from over there in Melbourne that had Josh Fraser not gone on a tear in the manner that he did, Jamie Graham would have been your Carlton Football Club coach for 2027 and beyond. So, you know, Adam Simpson said no. John Longmire said no. Nathan Buckley, who was keen yesterday, said no. So all roads had been pointing towards Jamie Graham. He presented to the subcommittee, the coaching subcommittee, on Saturday. I believe he's met with the board this afternoon, and it's only a matter of time before he is rubber-stamped as the coach of the North Melbourne Football Club, who has made it quite clear that they're looking for a fresh voice, a fresh face, and they get that in Jamie Graham, one of the nicest men you'll meet in football.
1: Now, you're a North Melbourne man through and through, Diggers. How does it sit with you?
0: Good, yeah, really happy. Really in this game, Jack, and I talk AFL football, you have a person who no one has a bad word to say about. Jamie Graham is that person. Mm. Like, Jamie Graham has done a mighty job as a young man. He's had some personal hardship. He's met every commitment as a young brother, sibling, a young man of the house. He has carved out a career in football at the highest level, both as a player and as an assistant coach. And I don't think anyone would begrudge him the opportunity to coach a football club in his own right.
1: Mm, yeah, so that's expected to be announced in the next couple of days. That Jamie Graham will sign on with North Melbourne to be their next senior coach. And that's what the players obviously wanted, someone with a fresh voice, and the club's got that as well. So well done to Jamie Graham. Right, let's move on from the footy space. We'll come back and talk more footy after 5:30 with a chat about West Coast and Fremantle. The cricket space is starting to really warm up, Diggers, with, of course, that first test between Australia and South Africa set to start later in the week. Marnus Labuschagne, is he? He must have. Sounds like he saved himself from the axe with that 100 in a, I think, was a pretty low-key warm-up game. I think of the Aussie 11 all out of bowl. So that sort of tells you how laid back it was. But I suppose any runs is good runs, and Marnus needed red ball runs, Diggers.
0: He did. And look, he was on a hiding to nothing, wasn't he? Because he goes out there in downtown Potchefstroom, and I'm not sure if any of your listeners have been to Potch. It's not the most glamorous place you'll visit in South Africa, Potchefstroom. Very strong sort of Africana place, and it's got a wonderful sporting facility there, but it's, you know, very strong with its farming as well, and it's got a military footprint. But look, it's and that ground and that wicket, it lent itself to runs, and certainly that Invitational 11 of South Africa, Neil Brown batted particularly well. They were able to go past 300, and then Australia made 6 for 368. Labuschagne retired out for 111, and Steve Smith also retired out for 60. But just getting back to Marnus, look, he's very fortunate, I think, to still be in the squad, it must be said, in the Test squad, Jack. But he goes out there, if he doesn't make runs, everyone says, oh, well, he's well and truly, you know, out of form, and what more evidence do you need not to pick him for that first Test at Kingsmead? But then he makes runs and everyone says, oh, gee whiz, you know, you're up against the pop gun attack. So he had to make runs. He did make runs. And it seems there's a bit of uncertainty over the composition of the squad and the health of the squad. Cam Green, where's he at with that injury of his? That Marnus is going to get an opportunity to bat three. And let's hope for his sake that he makes the most of that opportunity, because he is very much in the crosshairs, and he needs to vindicate the faith that is being afforded to him by the national selectors.
1: Yeah, the Cameron Green one's interesting, isn't it? That lower abdominal strain. Didn't play any of the tour games. So that means that the likes of Cooper Connolly and potentially even Nick Maddison come into the equation. Now, I know there'll be a bit of talk around whether they play Kuhneman and Lyon, because Durbin has generally tended to turn a little bit more in recent times. And we heard about that from Greg Blewett last week on the show, who was in South Africa covering the one-day series. Sean Pollock, of course, the former South African, that's his home deck, is Durbin, and he sort of spoke about the fact that it's been a little bit more of a turning type wicket as the game's gone on. So it'll be interesting to see what the Aussies looks like there. But Renshaw at the top seems to be obvious, but yeah, it just depends. If Green doesn't get up, they've got to look at a bat potentially, and you know, they've also got, I think, Sam Harper going in there as well too. But yeah, it'll be interesting to see. And the Nick Maddison selection is the one that I think has puzzled everyone, Diggers, considering
0: that. Are you puzzled by it as well? 100%.
1: I think if you could name 10 players, I think, you know, and this is no knock on the individual, but you could have named 10 players in front of Nick Maddison in terms of who has made runs and contributed more to Shield cricket. And we see a lot of Shield cricket here on Sport FM.
0: Yeah.
1: And you could have named 10 other people, I think, that Nick Maddison, who hadn't played Shield cricket for, I think, 18 months or something. When I went back and did the numbers. So it's a bit of a strange one.
0: Yeah, look, I think there's two parts of the Nick Maddison story, because we know that he's been through a lot, and what he has been able to overcome with that, you know, with his cancer and the like, is a credit to him and his specialists and his support staff, because it's, you know, things were very grim, and he talked about the treatment and how sick he was. He was a very sick young man. So for him to come back and still play cricket at a high level, massive tick. But the bottom line is, he's had three tests, albeit a long time ago, and he averages 6.75. He made 27 runs in four hits. And his first-class record is modest, like so many Australian batters. It must be said, you know, those that are looking to force their way into the national setup, they're not going and banging the door down with, you know, 12 and 1,300 run seasons at first-class level in the Sheffield Shield. They're just not doing that like they used to. So maybe the pickings are a little bit slim in that respect, but I think Nick Maddison rising 35 to be selected when there's the likes of McSweeney, Connolly. Now, we talk about Inglis as well. He's, you know, he's injured, so that hurts. But I must admit it, when the name Nick Maddison dropped, I thought, you're kidding, surely. But anyway, it's been made, and we'll wait and see what happens.
1: Yep, we'll see whether he makes his way into the 11 or not throughout the tour. Yeah, first test gets underway a little bit later on this week. You're listening to The Business End here on Sport FM Monday nights, between 5 and 6, Monday to Wednesday. You can hear The Business End. Myself, Jack Crawshaw. Our Monday expert is Digby Beecham, who's with us, and he'll be with us each week. 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WA Electric Company, electrical work done right without the runaround. And we love Kevin Late, big supporters of Sport FM. So if you need to get some work done, give them a call. You'll be able to find them if you Google them. And they'll give you a speedy quote, no doubt about that, at the WA Electric Company. We'll come back and talk some more footy after the break on The Business End. West Coast and Fremantle, a little bit with Grant Myers, a bit of conversation around that from a West Coast perspective. Jack Viney as well, has he made his decision yet? We'll talk about that with Digby Beecham after the break. And a little little bit of racing as well here on the business end between now and 6 o'clock. Don't go away. Plenty more. If you want to get involved in the conversation, you can send us a text 0429 913 913.
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10: Checking the freeways, it's busy northbound down at Anchortel Road, then further up before Perth City at Mounts Bay Road, further along Hutton Street to Reid Highway, Ocean Reef Road and Shenton Avenue. The southbound run, busy out of the city from Hay Street down to Mill Point Road, also slowing at Russell Road. Graham Farmer Freeway, busy eastbound from Victoria Park Drive through to Great Eastern Highway. Also factoring through Hammersley, emergency works underway. Wanneroo Road northbound after Campbellwell Road. The left lane's been shut by Watercorp with speeds reduced to 40 k's an hour in the others. Traffic is slow, so allow for a safe merge. It's Dylan. That's the latest traffic on 91.3 Sport FM.
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1: It's the business end at 27 minutes to 6 o'clock. Jack Crawshaw, Digby Beecham on this Monday night. And great to have your company wherever you may be listening. 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Electrical work done right without the runaround. Plenty to talk about, some racing to come in the back end of the show. If you'd like to get involved, you can flick us a text at any time, 0429 913 913. Diggers, back to the footy, Eagles and Dockers. Yep. So there was a bit of news today, of course, floating around West Coast. Grant Myers, the Cat, I think he's got 2 years left on his contract, which is interesting, and whether West Coast would be able to pry him out or not. Let's have a listen to Matt Clark, the list manager from the Eagles, a little bit earlier today, courtesy of AFL Trade Radio.
12: Brian Myers. I was obviously reported that we did a medical, so we did. I'm not going to mind that one, but that was more that Brian was heading overseas. We'd had some interest. We've asked management group mid-year and followed that through, so they were really good dealing to deal with. I think Geelong were aware. It sits with them now. More than likely he's staying at Geelong, we thought. It's heavily contracted, so we'll see what that looks like in the next few days, but I think that's where it sits.
13: Has he indicated any level of desire to play for you?
12: Only thing that Brian would say that he wants to continue to play really high-level footy, and he said that to a number of people, but I think he's really comfortable at Geelong at this stage, so it'll be more to them, I think. So I think he's going to be playing for the Cats next year.
13: Are you ready for Geelong? Haven't already,
12: To Geelong? I haven't had discussions with Geelong yet. I'm sure we'll speak in the next couple of days. If there's any more interest on our part than theirs, so if they don't want to entertain that, that's okay. We'll obviously get to a level where we think it's a reasonable deal for them and us, and if that's not suitable, we'll just sit.
13: Would you need to hear from Brian, though,
12: that yes, absolutely. Yeah, and he hasn't indicated that, so he's really comfortable. He's a really loyal guy. Playing some really good footy at the Cats, and you can see some probably some success on the horizon with them, so I'm sure that's where he's thinking right now.
1: That was Matt Clark on Grant Myers, so the Eagles list boss, a little bit earlier today over there in Melbourne. Interesting one, Diggers. Get the medical done. I know he's got to go overseas, so just in case something happens, I suppose they get that done. But interesting for Eagles to inquire on a player that's got 2 years left.

0: years left on his deal, and ultimately sounds as if he's happy at Geelong.
1: Yeah, it was an interesting one, wasn't it, when it dropped, Grian Myers, because he just seems a player who is very much settled at Geelong. Maybe West Coast were thinking, and I love the fact that they've done their due diligence, so now they can weigh it all up.
0: Mm.
1: We know that there's been a bit of chatter about his knee and that partial ACL tear that he has been able to play with throughout the year, so credit to Grian, but... you know, they maybe were thinking, well, Toby Green coming in, does that mean it's going to dry up some opportunities for Grian? Could we turn his head? It would seem not. And one thing with Grian Myers, and he's got one of the more unconventional kicking actions that you'll see at AFL level, and he probably doesn't kick the ball all that far, but boy, he's effective. He doesn't waste the football. It might only be a 20-metre sideways kick or a chip into space, but I dare say his efficiency rate by foot would be one of the better ones in the AFL. So he's creative. He sometimes slips through the guard of opposition sides. They put a lot of work into others. But Grian Myers, we know, can be a very effective player. So if he was to find his way to West Coast, given what Matt Clark said then, I'd be surprised. But yeah, you never know. It is the AFL, and funny things happen, particularly this time of year.
0: Yeah, very true. So from Myers to Jack Viney, so this one seems to be a little bit more of a hot topic, is whether West Coast can get a deal done with Melbourne. It seems as if Jack Viney's pretty keen to come across to the West. I think he spoke, and we saw a clip on Channel 10 last week that he was confirmed that a deal would get done. And when Matt Clark spoke today, he poured a little bit of cold water on that and said he sort of Jack's still had to make his mind up. So whether it was more about, yes, a deal would get done, yes, if he was happy to go, more so than it's a fait accompli. But what's your take on Jack Viney? So for me, I wonder whether if Jack Viney comes in, is that less midfield time for a young West Coast Eagles midfielder who needs to come in and get more game time? Or does Jack Viney complement what they've already got, tops up a little bit of, you know, because ultimately there's a couple of other players, senior players in that West Coast side that aren't going to play necessarily a heap of midfield minutes going forward, but maybe that's what they need. What are your thoughts?
1: Yeah, it's a fascinating one, this, Jack, and I can see both sides of it, and I dare say should he arrive at West Coast, he's going to be a lightning rod, Jack Viney, through no fault of his own, because he's a bloody good player, he's a warrior, and he will give you 110%. So is he past his best? Yes. Will he elevate the standards at West Coast? Absolutely, undeniably so. And you look at Jack Viney, is he going to help West Coast win a final next year or the year after?
0: Yeah.
1: Probably not. But what's his legacy likely to be? Because Melbourne have said it's best that you go and look somewhere else. So he's gone and done that. Essendon said no. I'd be surprised if Jack Viney's not at West Coast next year. And you look at someone like a Luke Hodge, who had a storied career at Hawthorn. He was done. He then goes to Brisbane and he plays a couple of years up there. Now, he doesn't have the ultimate success, but what sort of impact, how do you quantify the legacy that Luke Hodge was able to have playing in that back six at Brisbane? Did Harris Andrews learn enormous amounts off Luke Hodge, and therefore has he been able to impart some of that knowledge onto a Darcy Wilmot, for instance? I suspect yes and yes. Sam Mitchell came to West Coast. He was able to play a season or two, and then he transitioned into the coaching box. You know, but Sam Mitchell comes from a successful environment, brings high standards, that cutting edge approach to footy, and then as an assistant coach, he has a key role in a West Coast premiership in 2018. I dare say Jack Viney, who comes from great stock, could add an enormous amount to West Coast, both on and off the field. And depending on how long he plays and whether he hangs around as an assistant coach, whether he can get the young family to settle here or not, remains to be seen. But I would think that the impact and legacy that Jack Viney could have on West Coast would continue way beyond his playing days.
0: So who then, whose midfield time is he taking from the existing Diggers? So you got Tim Kelly who rolls through there. Yo might spend a tiny... We're talking about the senior players, of course.
1: Yeah.
0: So Tim Kelly spends a bit of time. Yo spends a little bit of time in there. Whose midfield time is he taking if he rolls in?
1: Well, put it this way. I think Elliot Yo is very, very close to the end.
0: Yep.
1: Now, Elliot's good football. Yep, it's okay. But had to endure a lot with his body, and I think you saw some stages, or at stages, sorry, this year, this season, where Elliott really struggled to come.

0: cover the ground. And I'm not saying Jack's, you know, any roadrunner by any means, but I would be playing Jack Graham in and around that centre square ahead of an Elliot Yeo, ahead of Jack Graham, and then you filter in some of the kids. Now, there might be a stage there where Jack Viney himself has to make way, hopefully for an Elijah Hewitt, hopefully for a young Willem Dersma, because these are the players who are going to take your club forward. But make no mistake, if Jack Viney sits down with Willem Dersma and Elijah Hewitt and a Harley Reid coming off a career best year and says, I'll tell you what, guys, this is how you train, this is how you prepare, this is what you eat, and if you want to succeed at the highest level, and I'm a premiership player, I'll tell you what you must do and what you can't do. And those guys, I would think, would soak it all up because he comes from a successful environment.
1: As long as they get the balance right, West Coast.
0: Yes,
1: if they get the balance right there, well, then I think there's positives. But if he starts pinching midfield time off players who West Coast need to be in there for their next phase of life, I think people would start to be concerned.
0: Are they spoilt with young midfield options at the moment, do you think, though, West Coast?
1: Well,
0: I would argue they're not.
1: Well, it all depends on someone like Elijah Hewitt if he can get up and going, right? So if you get Hewitt back in there, you've got Hewitt, you've got Dersma, you've got Harley Reid, who can all go through there, right?
0: There's three.
1: Yes. Yep. Well, there's the three walk-up starts, aren't they? From a West Coast perspective, and you're not going to have how many are you going to have in there at one particular time, I suppose. But
0: no, but you can't. But you can never bat too deep in the midfield. We look at the game, and it's just a flat out, you know, it's a midfielder's competition, is it not? You know, that it is what it is. Like, you just can't have enough midfielders, and you're right there. But you look at Jack Graham hasn't been overly successful in his couple of years here. Liam Baker had a wonderful first year, but he doesn't play in the midfield. Mm. You know, Brandon Starcevic ideally would like to maybe push up into the midfield. He's not. Elliot Yeo's ageing. Tim Kelly, decent year, but ageing. You know, Brady Hoff, could he play across the midfield? Maybe as on a wing? Yeah. Bo Allen?
1: Yeah.
0: Has he come on? You know, I look at Devon Robertson's coming off a knee. Is he going to be the answer? Milan Murdoch's that high half forward. I would argue that they're not flushed with young midfield options. Therefore, that's probably why they are looking at someone like a Jack Viney.
1: Mm. All right, let's go over across to Frio. I'm going to ask a very generic question with Fremantle Diggers. You've got a side that ultimately has just made a grand final. What do they need? So what would they, do you think, David Walls and the footy staff at Fremantle, what would they be looking for out of this period?
0: Yeah, it's a good question. If you were to be brutally honest, I think they could do with a couple behind the ball. Alex Pearce coming off that partial Achilles tear, ageing as well. He's advancing in years, Alex, and he's been a wonderful warrior. Luke Ryan's not getting any younger, therefore, in a perfect world, you could land a Sam Taylor, but I don't think he's moving out of GWS. And they were very, very keen to get their hands on young Lawson Humphreys, who we know is a WA boy. And Geelong's been made aware of Fremantle's interest, but I don't think it's going to go any further at this stage. So he is contracted. He's a beautiful user of the ball, both feet, runs hard. So he'd be one I think they'd love to add. They've expressed some interest in him. But look, you go back to the Peel side this year in a premiership year. Young Hugh Davies is a key defender. He's the best and fairest at Peel, and he's a player that they did, I think, extend this year contract-wise, if I'm not mistaken. They don't want for much, Jack. They don't want for much, you know, like, but for 4 minutes, we're sitting here and talking about a premiership side.
1: Yeah, yeah.
0: Their forward lines stacked, midfield's elite. If you can get Sean Darcy fit,
1: this is where the Nathan Broad conversation surprised me a little bit, because you've got someone like Hugh Davies who has performed so well down there at Fremantle. So Thunder. So do you need to bring in Nathan Broad, who is he's already retired. You know, so why do you need to bring someone like him in?
0: Well, you've got Josh Draper as well, Jack.
1: Yeah.
0: You know, and I think Josh Draper's a talented young key defender. He just needs to be far more competitive, I'm sorry to say, with Josh. I think he's a nice player, and I'm sure he's a nice young man, but is he dog hungry? Is he going to stand on the toes of an opposition forward and say, you're going to have a horrid time today? I don't see that in young Josh Draper yet. There's time, But if he's given an opportunity next year, and you'd think he will be, he needs to grasp it, because time waits for no man.
1: Mm. Okay, so that's a bit of a look at Fremantle. There's not a lot of more that they need, because they're right in the window at the moment, Diggers. Right in
0: the window, very much so.
1: Dockers. Yep. Okay. Coming up to 16 minutes to 6 here on The Business End, Jack Crawshaw, Digby Beecham's our Monday expert here on the show. You can flick us a text at any stage, 0429 913 913. Right, let's clear a break. A bit of racing when we come back on the other side of it. Plenty to unpack from the weekend. Gee, Kalgoorlie Cup and the Golden Saddle. If you were following along, a couple of big upsets there, plus also some really handy types going around in Melbourne, including that one of ours in Cosmic Crusader, which we'll talk about with Diggers on the other side of the break. The Business End here on Sport FM. 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Back with more on The Business End on the other side of this.
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11: Infantry man is going to try and turn this in to survival of the fittest at the 450. Four-leg Sir Delius, Cosmic Crusader starting to come on, and then came Half Yours, and Aliana is battling on. Light Infantry man at the 250. Cosmic Crusader's a big threat. The outsider gap, Sir Delius, Aliana. Cosmic Crusader took the front at the 150. He takes the lead. Two legs Light Infantry man, then Sir Delius, Aliana, but Cosmic Crusader too strong, won the Turnbull. Light Infantry man second, Aliana third, Sir Delius four, a gap to Half Yours. I hope he wins, she's a hustler. Then came Middle Earth, next to finish Kings Valley.
1: Well, it was a big day on Saturday with Willie Pike and Cosmic Crusader teaming up for the Peters team, and they were able to get the job done with Cosmic Crusader on the weekend. We'll talk about, in just a sec, Smooth Chino as well, Indiana Weinhurt and Austin Gallardi combining there for a second. But, Diggers, with all the criticism that William Pike has had, gee, he's outsmarted a few of the critics, hasn't he? Just with the way that he's been able to just pull it all together right at the right time. Yeah, okay, might have had a flat run a couple of weeks ago, but what he was able to produce on the weekend was incredible.
0: It was. And look, the credit to the horse, credit to Andrew Leake, and also credit to William for getting it right on the day. A big day. Turnbull Stakes Day. It's always a big day. Run at Flemington in early October. And credit to the horse because he's, you know, as I think we discussed on Saturday morning, Jack, he was having his fifth run back. He rock hard fit. He was able to cope with those conditions beautifully. It started on a heavy 10 there, yeah. That big part of racing at Flemington. I think by the time this race was run, it was a heavy 8, but he glided across the turf. There was no issues at all with Cosmic Crusader in those heavy conditions. He had the tearaway leader in his sights, and to be fair, it was a very, very soft win in the end. It really, really was. And he looked the winner a long way out. He was put in a beautiful spot by William, and the horse did the rest. So bring on the Cox Plate. It was a great result.
1: So what is that's the question, though, isn't it? Caulfield Cup, Cox Plate. I know Caulfield Cup obviously goes up the 2400, and the Cox Plate's run over 2040. So stepping out the 2000 is proven. Do you think there's a decision made to be made there for Bob? Does he consider having a run in the Caulfield and maybe spinning Cosmic Crusader around a week later?
0: Look, Bob is a smarter man than you and I. most people are, to be fair, Jack, particularly my front. I know you're a smart man. So he'll make the right decision. But 3 weeks between that race there on Saturday and a Cox Plate, that was 2,000 metres at Flemington with the refurbishment going on at Moonee Valley. Where's the Cox Plate this year? Flemington. Over how far? 2,040 metres. That was 2,000 metres. There's a lot of things that look like they're aligning for Cosmic Crusader to go to a Cox Plate. For mine, this is the best horse that Peter's investment have had since Arcadia Queen. She was a superstar, like, she was a beast of a horse, and this bloke, good judges have told me for a long period of time that this is a serious animal. This is the one that is going to take, you know, Bob and Sandra and all concerned back to the pointy end of the conversations. And, you know, he's always had enormous ability, this horse. Lightly raced. He's only had the 22 starts. He's a six-year-old now. You know, he ran around, you know, as a three-year-old, and he didn't get a lot of luck in a WA Guineas. It was a bit of a rushed campaign to get him there, but we know what he was able to do last year throughout the Pinnacles. You know, he was victorious in the Northerly, beating Watch Me Rock, who was, you know, the Railway Stakes champ. He ran out of his skin in the Gold Rush, which, you know, Group 3 level, but is effectively a Group 1. He's proven at weight for age. He's proven at 2,000 metres. He's proven at Flemington. He's proven at the trip on ground, either ground. He likes a bit of cut out of the ground, so hopefully if he does go to a Cox Plate, they can get a track with a bit of juice in it. But he has also won on good ground as well. So there are so many boxes that are being ticked for Cosmic Crusader to head to a Cox Plate.
1: And it was interesting, Willie spoke about just where it ranked in terms of his Group 1 wins. This was him on Breakfast.
5: Your 19th Group 1 win. Where does that one sit on Saturday on Cosmic Crusader?
8: Definitely right up there, just because it's an East Coast Group 1. It's a weight for age Group 1. It doesn't matter where you are. Weight for age Group 1s are so hard to win. Why I like this win is it's the WA connection. It's Peter's. A lot of our races in the West are under fire about their ratings. So for this horse to go over on the East Coast and via the way that he has, protects our races. I'm just really happy to be a part of that. But, you know, being one of the ones that's able to help protect our racing. Like, WA racing's been so good to me, and I want it to be held up as high as possible for as long as possible. So I actually feel really good about the fact that we're all able to go over and do a job, and it has knock-on effects that benefits WA.
1: William Pike on Breakfast this morning certainly ranks up there for him, Diggers. Yeah. You've seen a lot of his Group 1 wins.
0: Yeah, exactly. Look, I don't want to poke holes in what William said there, but that race was set weights and penalties, not the weight for age that he's talking about. But he has ticked the weight for age box in a Northerly, and he's run particularly well, you know, in weight for age races. So the horse himself has done so much And he couldn't have done any more. He's now a dual Group 1 winner. There'd been some critics on the East Coast saying, oh, he wouldn't win a Group 1 in the spring over there. Well, he's put that to bed. He won by 1¾ lengths, beating Light Infantry Man, who's a very, very good horse. Aeliana, who's a star. Sir Delius, who's a star. Half Yours. We saw what he did in the Caulfield Cup and Melbourne Cup. He's stared them down, and he's given them a beating. So I hope, and it's, again, Bob will make the right decision. He always does. But I hope Cosmic Crusader can fly the WA flag in a Cox Plate.
1: Yeah, let's hope so. This was the end of the Gilgal.
11: Skybird moves up to Arkansas Kid at the clock tower, then Smooth Chino. Skybird, let's go. Letter length, Arkansas Kid and Smooth Chino. Skybird draws on, and Skybird won it.
1: Skybird just got there on the weekend, but just. Yeah. Ben Mellum pulled up a little early there on Skybird, and then Austin Gilardi, I don't know what your take was, Diggers, because we exchanged texts on the weekend, and I thought, gee, if Austin hadn't sat up just before the line, could he have pinched it? Does he pinch the Gil Guide on board Smooth Chino on the weekend?
0: Well, it doesn't matter what you and I think. The most important thing, I think, is that stewards didn't think he would have, because if they had thought that, Austin's in all sorts of trouble. And to be fair, you know, Ben Mellum's a bee's diaphragm away from having the rest of the spring off. If he drops his hands in the manner that he did and that horse gets beaten by Smooth Chino, he's looking at a lengthy suspension, because the stewards take a really dim view on that, and so they should, because we're talking about wagering and confidence in the product, and if people have backed Skybird and then you've got a jockey who then doesn't carry out his end of the bargain and give the horse every permissible chance to win a race, well, naturally the stewards will come down really hard. But Skybird, deserving winner, great ride by Ben up until probably the last 25 or 30, maybe the last 50 metres. He applied the handbrake and she was able to just get over the line. But look, ideally, Austin rides that horse, Smooth Chino. He rides him very well, but he rides that horse to and through the line. You got one ride on the day. It's in a big race down the straight. You're in the heart of the Melbourne spring. Ride it through the line. Ride Smooth Chino for the 1,240 metres, not 1,200 metres. Give that horse every chance to go through his gears. I think if he had his time again, he would do that. Would have it changed the result? No one really knows, but as I said, importantly for Austin, the stewards wouldn't agree that it did, because had they, he would have been looking at a suspension as well.
1: Okay, a couple of minutes left. Kalgoorlie Cup on the weekend was a blowout. Royal Loy gets up for Ash Maley and Tash Faithful. The favourite opportunistic sort of finishes towards the back end of proceedings. The other was Immortal Bliss in the Golden Saddle, who was all the rage, Diggers, and ended up finishing third. What does it mean, do you think, for Immortal Bliss?
0: Nothing at all. What we saw there on the weekend was a track which was dynamite on speed, Jack, and that's why sort of Immortal Bliss, who was looked like he was there to win the race, that's why he was a little bit soft in the market. Take nothing away from Want to Winner, but he rode that speed, and you backtrack through the winners there on Saturday. They were hard fence and right over the speed or leading. And that's where Want to Winner was. Royal Law rode the speed in the cup. I thought Ginger Baker ran a mighty race from back under 59. But look, it probably wasn't the fairest pad we've seen this year.
1: Okay, that was the end result there on the weekend at Kalgoorlie, and all roads lead back to Ascot this week. So you'll hear the Thursday Industry Podcast will drop on Thursday morning, 9:30 or so. We look forward to that, and the live show with Diggers and Scotty Embry at 8 a.m. on Saturday morning with the return of Ascot, and everyone's very much looking forward to that. Good on you, Diggers. Thank you. Monday's expert on the show, the business end. We look forward to your company next week.
0: We're at the end of the business end, Jack. It was a pleasure, mate. Thank you.
1: Yes, we are at the end of the business end. Very good. Now, that's all thanks to station sponsors, the WA Electric Company. They power the show on a Monday night. Electrical work done right without the turnaround. Kevin Late will give you a speedy quote if you want some work done with the WA Electric Company. 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And don't forget, Sports Breakfast back tomorrow morning from 6 with Jacob and Wayne. Enjoy your Monday night.
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16: Freeway northbound, busy Mounts Bay Road, Hutton Street to Reed Highway, Ocean Reef Road and Shenton Avenue. The southbound run, busy out of Perth Hay Street down to Mill Point Road and further south on the Kwinana between Russell and Anchortail Roads. Watch out for a crash in Gosnells, Albany Highway northbound at Main Street. Police are on site. The right lane's blocked. Allow for a safe merge. Also, emergency works in Hammersley causing delays. Wanneroo Road northbound after Camberwell Road. Left lane is still closed by Watercorp. Speeds down to 40 km and traffic is busy. 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It's Dylan. That's the latest traffic on 91.3 Sport FM.
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19: Our special guest today played 4 seasons in the VFL with Essendon. In that time, he played 84 games and won 3 best and fairest. And in the Brownlow medal, he finished 10th, 3rd, 2nd and won it in 1976, the first Western Australian to do so. And either side of that brilliant period in the VFL, he played 254 games in the Waffle with Claremont. He won 4 best and fairest. He was the captain coach of their premiership team in 1981. And he was an inaugural member of the Australian Football Hall of Fame when it first came into vogue in 1996. Graham Moss, welcome to Great Sporting Lives.
20: Thanks, Glenn. It's great to be with you.
19: Well, it certainly was a hell of a career, both in Western Australia and Victoria. As a young boy, Graham, you grew up right in the heart of the Claremont zone. What are your memories of your early days?
20: I probably started playing footy at primary school about grade 5 and also played in the underage competition, which I think was called Cobblers in those days, for Dalkey Queensland, and then in Claremont. I absolutely loved football. My mum used to take me to Claremont Oval when I was 10 or 11, and we'd sit up the bank, or I'd sit up on the bank behind the goals at the northern end with my mates, and we'd watch all my heroes play, Les Mummies, Vaughan Cooks, Kevin Clune, John McIntosh, all those sorts of guys. And I just loved footy, and I loved playing it. And then I sort of progressed through the under 12s. I think you had to be about 12 before you could start playing underage football in those days, to under 14s, under 16s, under 18s, and then moved on to fourths at Claremont in 1968.
19: Did you play other sports as a young kid?
20: Didn't really get involved in cricket so much during the summer. I had a bit of a passion for sailing, and I used to sail in the summer at Netherlands Yacht Club, what it's called Pelican Trainers. They're a small 2-person dinghy with a flat nose, and myself and my next door neighbour used to sail there, and I sort of graduated through the sailing ranks as a youngster, going through dinghies, and later on in life, when I came back from Melbourne, I wanted to take up sailing again, and bought what was called a Laser. It was still called a Laser. It was a fairly new yacht, and started sailing those, and then progressed up again and got into ocean racing, and I actually sailed to Sydney Hobart in 1995, which was, I guess, the ultimate as far as yachts people are concerned, is to have sailed to Sydney Hobart. It was a fairly cruisy affair, unlike some other years, but now I thoroughly enjoyed it. So, yeah, yachting, I never got into golf, like a lot of that Claremont mates had done, but, yeah, so sailing in the summer and footy in the winter.
19: Your playing height when you were a senior was 6'5", 196 centimetres in the modern vernacular. Were you always tall for your age growing up?
20: I look back at some of the my underage footy photos that used to be taken during the season, and I wasn't the tallest in the team. We used to sort of line up with the tallest in the middle and sort of go down to each end of the shortest. But I was probably above average height, but certainly not the tallest underage footy. I must have put on a few inches between sort of under-18s and when I first started playing league in 69.
19: Without being unkind, one person who was short was Rick Charlesworth. Now, his age is almost the same as you, and you both went to Dalkeith Primary. Did you play footy together?
20: We did. And Rick sort of obviously got a liking to hockey. I can't remember whether hockey was a sport we played in at primary school. You certainly did when you went on to high school. So we played a bit of footy together. He was an all-round sportsman, and I enjoyed playing with Rick and others,
19: How old were you? You mentioned that you used to go with your mates and go and watch your idols and the like, but how old were you when you decided or you really aimed to be a league footballer in the WAFL?
20: Well, people often ask me, did I have a burning ambition to play league football? I didn't really have an ambition to play league football. I just loved playing football, and I just progressed as a youngster, as I said, through the underage system. I played Force in 1968 with Sonny Messina, who was a Sandover medalist and a Claremont icon. He was our coach. I played with a few players that wanted to play league football. I just loved playing at Claremont in the Force competition, which was basically an under-19 competition. We won a premiership that year. The captain was Mike Malaxis, who was brother of Steve Malaxis. And then I got invited down in 1960, pre-season 1969. Dennis Marshall had come back from Geelong to be captain coach of Claremont, and he invited me along with a few others from that Force team to join in pre-season training in what's called the league training squad. And I played a couple of practice games and played reasonably well in the back pocket. I was playing second fiddle to John McIntosh. It was the number one at Claremont. I played a couple of good games and practice games, got picked in the first game of the year and never looked back.
19: Well, you were only a month shy of your 19th birthday. You actually made your debut at league level against West Perth, who was captain coached by Graham Polly Farmer. Was he one of your idols growing up?
20: He was. He'd only just got back from Geelong himself, I think, and switched from East Perth to West Perth. And I played against him and Bill Dempsey. They were a fairly formidable rucking combination in those days. I remember Polly used to jump, and he used his body. In fact, I modelled the game off Polly. He used to jump a little bit earlier at centre bounces and use his body to either palm it or grab it and handball or hold you down while Bill Dempsey came out over the top and punched the ball away. So it was a fairly robust introduction to league football when I played against West Perth. But I did model my game against Polly. I remember in those first season, particularly that first game, I was a young gangly ruckman playing out of the back pocket. Polly, I used to run around the ground trying to get a kick like a chick with its head cut off, but Polly would just cruise around. He had a little handkerchief pinned to the back of his pants. He'd wipe a bit of sweat away from time to time, but he'd just cruise around the ground, reading the game like a master and take mark after mark. And he was always exhausting himself trying to do the same thing. But I did model the game off him. I always, in terms of ruck work, wanted to make sure I gained front position either at bounce downs in the centre where we didn't have the line across the centre circle as I do now, and boundary throws, bounce downs around the ground to get front position, then palm the ball to my rover, whoever that was at the time, or if I could grab the ball and handball it, get the ball going, get the game going from there.
19: What's it like as an 18-year-old making your debut and facing you in some ruck contests is a man who was a giant of the game. In fact, he was the first Western Australian to officially be a legend in the Australian Hall of Fame, Polly Farmer. What's it like as a young bloke when the ball's about to be bounced around the ground and the man up against you is the great Polly Farmer?
20: Well, I can't remember whether it was daunting. I just, as I said to you before, I never had a burning desire to play league football. I just wanted to play football at whatever level it was. And as it turned out, it was straight from force into league football. I guess it was daunting because, as you said, he was a giant of a man. He used his body extremely well. He was strong, much more physically stronger than myself. And the combination of he and Bill Dempsey was even more daunting because, if you manage to get Polly out of the way, then Bill would come over the top and back the ball. So
19: you mentioned you played, or your first coach was Dennis Marshall. He was a

0: They just sailed through for a goal. He could dodge and weave and out, you know, outmaneuver his opponents. And although he was getting towards the twilight of his career, he was certainly extremely skillful, fast, and very fit.
1: What did you learn from him when he was coaching you?
0: He paid a lot of attention to detail. He communicated extremely well. We used to have a team meeting on a Friday night at his place, at his home. We'd go around and just go through last minute instructions, and his wife Wendy would make a cake and a cup of tea, and we'd all have that. As I said, he was a great communicator, and I used to think that certainly as a player, I communicated a lot around during the game. Being a ruckman, in those days you could run forward and back. You could keep up with the game, and so you're able to communicate with all the players around the ground as to what people needed to do at any given time, given the state of the game. So communication was certainly important, and I guess that's something I'll try to do when I got into the coaching game a lot later in my career.
1: You were still 19 years of age when you finished your first season. Did you feel at home straight away playing league footy at Waffle level?
0: I did. I guess it's a long time ago, Glenn. I guess I did. I loved the game and I loved Claremont. And just to be able to play alongside John McIntosh and Lauren Cook and John Parkinson. In fact, Buzz was the number one rover at Claremont when I joined up, and he became my mentor. In fact, he lived up the road from me, Dal Keith, and he used to drive me to training and drive me home, and we'd talk about footy, and he helped me develop what I always wanted to do when I played as a ruckman, was to develop a ruckman rover relationship, and he would mentor me both on and off the field, and I used to take great delight in getting the ball directly down to him, particularly through a range of goals on a boundary throw or whatever, bounce down and get the ball to him and he'd kick a goal. He would always admonish me if I ever grabbed the ball out of a boundary throw and tried to handball. He said, that's not what you should be doing. You should be knocking it to me all the time. So I just felt very comfortable playing with Claremont, with all my heroes, and we had a great time, both on and off the field in those days.
1: It was a stunning start to your career. I mean, you'd only played, less than 30 games in your second year, 1970. You actually made your state debut. It came after WA had a loss to Tasmania, and then you lined up alongside Polly Farmer in the game against South Australia. Were you surprised at just how quickly your career unfolded in the early stages?
0: I was certainly very happy. I mean, to represent your state is certainly the ultimate. Well, not quite the ultimate. Being a premiership's the ultimate. But, I guess I was surprised and probably a little bit daunted then because, you're up against the champions from around Australia. But once again, I was given every encouragement by the guys that were in the team, the senior players. I just took it as another game of football where I tried to do my best. I guess my main motivation in going into a game of football was a fear of losing.
1: Mm.
0: Not so much the joy of wanting to win, but the fear of losing in a contest or in the game itself. And that's what motivated me. I just put my head down, worked as hard as I could to make sure that, as I said, I got front position in body contests and tried to mark the ball as best I could and then try to bring other players into the game with the use of handball.
1: 1972, the leadership changed at Claremont. Verdon Howe, the former St Kilda player who was the 1959 Brownlow medalist, came across to the club. What sort of impact did he have? Because that year, you actually got all the way to a grand final.
0: Well, Dennis had 3 years and had moulded a fairly good team. He got injured and broke his leg and had to basically

0: give the game away.
1: Mm.
0: Verdon came in, and you know, we didn't know a lot about Verdon. He was an interstate person, and but he just sort of picked up where Dennis had left off. We had a very, very good team. I think we didn't lose too many games in that year, maybe only two for the home and away game. So we were playing extremely good football leading into the finals. We stumbled a little, and then I remember that we made the grand final, as you said. And unfortunately, I think it was a fairly wet, windy day, which didn't suit our style of game all that well. And East Perth rolled us at the end of the day.
1: I can certainly attest to that. It was the first Waffle Grand Final I saw. I was 9 years of age, and I stood with my parents. I was on a drinks crate on the southern wing, getting saturated. I can remember. In fact, from memory, I think Claremont that year, almost every game they lost was actually a very wet Saturday afternoon.
0: Yeah. Well, as I said, you've got a better memory than I have, Glenn. But so I think we were renowned for our speed and skill, which got us through to the grand final, but it rained and that sort of slowed us down a bit. I think Mel Brown captain coach? Or
1: yes, he was.
0: He played in the game.
1: Yep,
0: he played a fairly instrumental role in negating a few of our players, and so he took out the premiership that year.
1: Interesting era back then, of course, well before Western Australia entered a team in the VFL competition. And you had Colin Tully, Darryl Griffiths, players that had made quite a name for themselves in Victoria and were coming across and playing. And that sort of thing wasn't unusual back then, was it?
0: No, it wasn't. Those guys were sort of, I guess, average to good players in the VFL, but just saw opportunities to come across. And I mean, the money wasn't that big in those days, but it was an opportunity for a change of lifestyle and to play league football in Western Australia. Mm-hmm. And they all fitted in extremely well. Guys you mentioned, I recall now, and it was just great to have him as part of the playing group.
1: Graham Moss, our special guest, back with more in a moment.
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1: Well, Graeme, in that year, 1972, Bruce Duperreuzel was your rover. You spoke earlier about John Parkinson, and Bruce went on to play 160-odd games in the VFL with St Kilda and Footscray. What sort of combination did you make with him?
0: Yeah, Duper was fantastic. He was a very skillful rover, accurate kick, good ground speed, and we worked pretty well as a combination. In fact, we may well have both played for St Kilda, because Claremont had developed a sister relationship with St Kilda, and there was Bruce Duper and myself and Russell Reynolds, who were all then courted by VFL teams in 1972 it was, and Bruce and Russell went to St Kilda, and I decided to go for Essendon. Go to Essendon for a number of reasons, but I kept in contact with Bruce when we played against each other in Melbourne. We always kept up after the game, and I still keep in contact with him today.
1: Back in those days, in the WAFL, we know now, we hear all the time about teams practicing stoppages. Was that something that happened a lot at training back in those days?
0: I remember doing some specialised ruck work training with John O'Connell, who was in the early days, who was the reserves coach for Claremont under Dennis Marshall. So yeah, we did do centre bounce drills and boundary throwing drills. But we were only training basically 2 nights a week. And maybe a recovery session on a Sunday morning, which turned out to a few beers after that. The training wasn't obviously as intense as it became later on in my career, and certainly not nowhere near as intense as it is now.
1: You mentioned that St Kilda had shown an interest in you. 1972, after that grand final loss, you then made a move to the VFL. You mentioned a moment ago that you decided with Essendon for a number of reasons. What were some of those reasons that you chose the Bombers?
0: Both St Kilda and Essendon were showing interest in me. Alan Hurd, who was James Hurd's grandfather, was president of Essendon. He came to Perth, was early in... We would have been in 1971, I think, towards the end of 1971, and asked me if I'd be interested in playing with Essendon, and they were keen to have me over there. Des Tudman was the coach, and so the story was that the Essendon were an up-and-coming team, and I'd been well into their site. But more importantly, I'd just graduated as a civil engineer, and Essendon were able to organise or offered me an opportunity to transfer or to take up a career in civil engineering in Victoria. So a chaplain owner, Sir Donald Anderson, was the Director General of the Department of Civil Aviation in Melbourne, and he was also the patron of Essendon Football Club, and so they were able to organise me a job as a civil engineer in Perth during 1971 with a transfer to Melbourne in 1973. So, and also my wife was a primary school teacher, or my wife to be was a primary school teacher, and Alan Hurd himself was the Director General of the Department of Education in Melbourne, and was able to organise for a transfer as a primary school teacher. So in those days, careers were much more important than just racing off and playing football in the state. So that's the main reason I went to Essendon. I also met with Paddy and I spoke and became great friends to our today, and he assured me that he was the person I was looking for. Don McKenzie was the ruckman, and he was getting towards the twilight of his career, but he thought I could slot in and learn to play VFL and take over from Don. But certainly my career and my wife's career were the factors in deciding to go to Essendon.
1: You played 84 games at Essendon, and so did Jeff Blethyn. He played 84 games. He kicked 107 goals in 1971, and then he moved to Claremont when you went the other way. Was that part of the deal?
0: Yeah, that was the deal. And in fact, I probably wouldn't have got a clearance from Claremont because you had to get a clearance from the Waffle Club to be able to play in Melbourne if they weren't able to organise a trade. And I'm not sure exactly why Jeff came west. I think he wanted an opportunity to change his change states, and so that the deal was done, and there was just basically a straight swap between myself and Jeff.
1: How did you find the standard, first of all, just in training between the WAFL and the VFL? Was there much difference in that particular era?
0: Not really. I got to Melbourne in early 73 in January, February, and with my wife, Robin, and it was as hot as hell. we started looking for accommodation, and Essendon weren't all that helpful in that area, but a friend of mine outside of football, I rang, and he was able to organise me an apartment or a flat in the area that he and all his friends lived in, which was great. We started training at the show grounds in Melbourne, because Windy Hill was a cricket ground in those days, so that's where Essendon trained, at the show grounds. Tuddy was the coach. He was a do-as-I-do type coach, and we weren't allowed to have a drink. I remember we weren't allowed to have a drink of water from the moment we stepped onto the training track till we got off the track. But there was some reticulation holes in the ground, around the ground, and while he wasn't looking, we'd spit up a bit of water and just to wet our lips. But training wasn't much different at all. We did a little bit of weights training. It was mainly centred on running and ball work. And I always remember, I come home and I say to Rob, there's not much difference between what I was used to in WA and what we're getting here in Essendon. And played a few practice games. Once again, nothing much different. But I certainly realised what VFL football was all about when I played the first game of the year at Windy Hill against Richmond. Both teams had finished in the finals the year before, so it was one of the games of the day. And there was about 28,000 to 30,000 people packed into Windy Hill, and around the ground, I suddenly realised what it was all about. The roar of the crowd was unbelievable, and it went from go to woe. When I lined up in the forward pocket, because Dom, the number one, this then cheer squad were chanting, Graham Moss, and I thought, oh, God, what's all this about? And it just kept, you know, every and that to me was the biggest difference. It was just the atmosphere and the feeling in Melbourne. You know, everyone talks about football the whole time. On Monday morning, you go to work, and all you do is talk about football for the first hour. And then on Friday afternoon, you talk about football and who's going to win the games on the weekend. But just the roar of the crowd, I think, brought out the best in players, particularly myself. It just lifted you to a new height.
1: You're an engineer by profession. Is that when you studied your degree, when you were playing over there in Victoria?
0: No, I studied when I was playing for Claremont. In fact, I graduated, I think, in 1972. And I was at the end of 71, I graduated. And Essendon were able to organise me a job as a civil engineer with the Department of Civil Aviation through 1972, probably to Perth Airport, on the maintenance team there. And then I transferred from Perth to Melbourne to what they called head office with the master plan division. I actually remember working on master plans for Perth Airport. And a lot of what we worked on, we're going back 40 years, or is it 50 years, nearly 50 years, have come to fruition. You know, the international hub was always part of the master plan, and also to build a second parallel runway was part of the master plan, which they're considering doing now.
1: You played under some great players. We're talking about Dennis Marshall, Verdon Howe, Des Tudenham, who you mentioned. Which one of those coaches had the greatest impact on your football career?
0: I think Dennis really. I mean, he took a bit of a punt with me. As a gangly 18-year-old, he whacked me into a back pocket in a couple of practice games in 1969. I took quite a few marks, if I remember, and that got me selected in the back pocket for the first game of the year. And we didn't have a brilliant year that year. In fact, I think we probably only won about six or eight games. But he stuck with me and showed faith in me and encouraged me. And I still see a lot of him now. He's a wonderful person. He's stayed involved with the game all his life. He regularly comes to Claremont games. He attends all the functions and what have you. And I think he had the greatest influence. Paddy in Melbourne, I became great friends and still are with him. Once again, encouraged me and really put pressure on, but he gave me responsibility as the number one ruckman, which I became, and I really value his contribution towards my career.
1: We mentioned before about the 1972 grand final where it was a very wet day. That was something that you obviously had to put up with a lot in Victoria. How did you adjust to the heavy conditions over there?
0: Yeah, I guess you just adjust your game to the conditions. If it was particularly wet, then that obviously impacted on your ability to mark around the ground. But once again, you would try and use your body in the close-in contest, which rarely happened in wet weather football, to get front position and to bring other players into the ground. You just adapted your game to the conditions, and the conditions were, I mean, we played on all the old grounds in those days, Moorabbin, Hill, Western Oval, even the MCG itself was a bit of a quagmire when it got wet. I just adapted the game to suit the conditions.
1: As you mentioned, you debuted in round one at Windy Hill against Richmond. You then played Richmond again in round 12. Now, in your debut, you had 26 disposals. When you played Richmond again in round 12, you had 36 disposals. Now, back in those days, those sort of numbers were very rare for a ruckman. Where did you pick up the bulk of your possessions back in those days?
0: Well, as I mentioned before, I mean, the game's completely changed, and so has the role of ruckman completely changed. The game was such that the ball was kicked mainly to contest, and the speed of the game was reasonably similar. But the idea of maintaining possession at all costs and only kicking to uncontested players, which is the way the game is played now, meant that a ruckman couldn't position himself around the ground. I used to run forward on occasions. I'd rest in a forward pocket if I had a rest, but mainly when I was rucking, I would position myself behind the game. You could position yourself behind the game to try and anticipate if the opposition got the ball in your forward line or coming out of defence into their attack. You could get yourself in a position where you could cut the ball off and take a mark. And Gary Dempsey would do the same thing. He was renowned for hovering around the half-back line and take mark after mark because of his size. So you were able to gather more possessions in the style of game that was played in those days. And if I didn't get 12 marks and have 10 handballs and half a dozen kicks, then I'd played a very good game. But most of those marks were deemed to be contested marks. These days, ruckmen very rarely take marks. They might get two or three contested marks. In fact, if you look at the stats these days, the number of contested marks for the whole game for all players is sometimes in single digits, which to me is unbelievable. And it just sort of shows the way the game's changed. And to me, it's to the detriment of the game. I'm not saying that the game isn't good to watch. It is, and you can get some fantastic games with AFL football now, but it certainly has changed the role of the ruckman. and bounce down. Certainly, Ruckman just can't. The style of the game, the speed of the game, means the Ruckman just can't get the number of possessions that we're used to in our day.
1: In that first year, you played in an elimination final against St Kilda. You lost badly. The Saints won by 68 points. That was the only final you played with the Bombers. Was that a disappointment for you, just thinking about the sort of crowds that would turn out if you went deeper into a finals campaign at the MCG?
0: Yep, that was probably my only regret when I left Essendon that I hadn't been able to play on the MCG, because that elimination final was at Waverley or VFL Park. And I recall George Young kicked six goals off a hard forward flank, and Duke probably played a role as well. But yeah, I guess it was a regret that I wasn't able to play in a major final, or even a grand final at that time. But we still played in front of some big crowds. We played Melbourne at the MCG on one game, and there was a Queen's birthday long weekend game at VFL Park. There were 60,000 people. So we still played in front of big crowds, but unfortunately not a major final.
1: Graham Moss, our special guest, back with more in a moment.
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1: Well, Graeme, in your first season in the VFL, Brownlow Medal night, you were runner-up to Keith Gregg. It was the first of his consecutive Brownlow medals. He only beat you by two votes. What was the word like going into that Brownlow medal count? Were you one of the favourites in the Victorian media?
0: No, I wasn't at all. And I considered myself lucky to be invited along to the count. I think there was about half a dozen players from each team that were invited. It was a male-only affair in those days, so it was just the players and officials. I went along to the count not expecting to poll at all. They used to count the one votes, then the three votes, the two votes, and then the three votes in blocks. They used to shuffle the voting on the head table to make sure it was a grandstand finish. I polled about 5 or 6 one votes. I thought after they'd been counted, but that was the games I'd played in reasonably well. So I just let my hair down, relaxed, and had a few blue blinds as the counting continued. And I don't know how many two votes I got, but I think I got 6 or 7 three votes, which came as an absolute shock to me. And with one round to go, here am I in front, trying to save her up if I was required to make a speech. And but as you said, Keith Gregg, I don't think I polled in the last game, Keith Gregg polled top votes and won by two. But I had absolutely no thought that I'd come even close. Mm. I'm just happy to be there.
1: So how did that change the focus on you? Because you roll out for your second season and you are a runner-up narrowly in the Brownlow medal.
0: I think I'd sort of established myself by the end of the first season. I'd sort of taken over Don McKenzie as the number one ruckman. So I was now rucking against the Gary Dempseys, the Don Scotts, John Nichols was still rucking in those days. Sam Newman and Carl Diffin and others, or Len Thompson, he was my nemesis. I think I found him the hardest ruckman I've ever played against, apart from Pat Stephen Michael back in Perth. So I was rucking against them on now a regular basis during that first season, and the 70s became the decade of ruckman. I think there was 5 Brownlow medals, you'd know, but it was sort of Thompson, Dempsey, myself, Barry Round, and probably one other. So we sort of came up against each other all the time. Oh, there was also Mick Nolan from North Melbourne. We sort of certainly enjoyed the encounters. We enjoyed playing against one another. You didn't sort of pair up or match up. You just were conscious all the time of where your opposing ruckman was, and you do your best to make sure he didn't get a kick, and whilst trying to get as many marks of kicks and handballs yourself.
1: Who was your toughest opponent?
0: In Melbourne was Len Thompson.
1: Why? Because of the physical size?
0: Yeah, he was a giant of a man. I found that if I got in front of him, which I tried to do for bounce downs or boundary throws, he had the ability to jump and reach over me. If I didn't get front position, then I knew I'd get nowhere near the ball. So I just found him. And he was also a very mobile player. He was probably quicker than me. He was certainly a bigger stature than me. But he was extremely difficult. And I don't recall a game I could say that I beat him on that day. And in Perth, I always enjoyed rucking against Stephen Michael. He was a different sort of physique to myself. He was a bit shorter, quicker. Most ruckmen are quicker than me, but he was quicker and more agile. And we had some great encounters. I really enjoyed playing against Stephen. Still see him a lot these days.
1: Back in those days, early stages of the VFL, the Waffle, there was no interchange. So unless you were dragged, you spent your entirety out on the field. You mentioned early on Dennis Marshall coaching you at Claremont, pretty much had you in a back pocket. But you kicked quite a few goals in the back half of your career.
0: Yeah, well, I probably in the first 2 years of my career at Claremont, I rested in the back pocket. But then I sort of changed and rested in the forward pocket. And I think over my career, I averaged about one goal a game.
1: Mm.
0: And even when I went to Melbourne, I lined up in the forward pocket. And then if I did have a rest, it would be in the forward pocket. As the number one ruckman in those days, you'd invariably almost ruck the whole game.
1: Mm.
0: You could do that because the game wasn't as fast as it is now. So you could you had time to read the play and make position to be involved. When Simon Madden arrived at Essendon, I think after my first year, as an up and coming young ruckman. He unfortunately got put into the forward pocket while I was roughing and didn't get a major look in terms of running on the ball. So I wanted a rest, and I've always said to Simon that he was very fortunate that I left and came back to Claremont. Otherwise, he would never have gone on to be the player that he was, and he became a champion ruckman, one of the greatest ruckmans of all time for Essendon. I was joked about it, and he joked about it, that he wouldn't have got that opportunity had I not left.
1: How was ruck changed in the 50 years from when you were playing in the VFL to the competition nowadays?
0: As I said, the game has changed, and it's meant that the ruckman, I don't think, played as great a role as they did when I played. You don't even have to know, I haven't done it, but I'm sure if you looked at statistics these days, you'd find that ruckmen get far fewer disposals. Marks, kicks, handballs. They may get more hit-outs because there are more hit-outs. There are more opportunities these days with the way the game's played. The ball is thrown up around the ground or bounced down around a lot more than it was in our day. And so the only opportunity really that the ruckman these days can have an influence on the game is to be able to consistently win bounce downs or throw-ups and get the ball to their running players, and that's where ruckman like Mick Malinui can change the course of the game, and that's by in a centre bounce jumping as high as he can, getting it down to one of the Eagles players running forward, and normally a goal result. But the game is such that it doesn't allow the ruckman to position themselves around the ground. They're often bypassed by the fact that the game is a possession game. They don't kick the contest, so the ruckman can't get into a position and hope the ball will be kicked high through a contest, because they just don't do that. I would enjoy playing as a ruckman in today's modern football as much as I did when I played.
1: 1974, Graeme, you finished 10th in the Brownlow. Your third season in 75, you finished third. And then in 1976, you created history from a Western Australian perspective, the first WA player to ever win the Brownlow medal. You won by three votes from Peter Knights. The first of consecutive years, the only 2 years, where the two field umpires in those days each gave a 3-2-1. You ended up with 48 votes. What are your memories of that historic night, having the famous Charles Brownlow medal put round your neck?
0: Well, unlike the year I finished runner-up, in 1976, I was the media favourite going into the Brownlow medal count. It was held at the Southern Cross, and once again, it was a male-only affair where wives and girlfriends weren't there. I was captain of Essendon that year, and the captains of each club were up on the stage with the manual leaderboards, putting up all the votes as they were read out. So I'm on the stage and putting up votes for the Essendon team and my votes as well. So that was a fairly nerve-wracking experience, particularly as we're getting closer to the end of the count. It was the count was stage managed, so that it was a grandstand finish. And as you said, Peter Knights ended up coming second, and he was leading with, I think, one round or two rounds to go. And I managed to pole well, I think, in the last game of the season to win the medal by two or three votes. My father was there, which was great. He was in the audience, and I was extremely proud to have won the medal, particularly as the first West Australian. I thought that I was representing Western Australia in achieving that honour. And, it was a great night. Stayed at the Southern Cross for a while. My wife came in and I actually had a great photo taken with Billy Hutchinson and Dick Reynolds. Dick had won three Brownlow medals, and Bill, I think, took two. And so it was a great photo, which I've still got. And then we went back to Essendon, partied on there, and then went back to some friends' house and partied on there. And it was a fairly late night, and I got a knock on the door at 7 a.m. the next morning with the press wanting to take photographs. And I had a one-year-old son, and got a nice photograph of him with the Brownlow medal around his neck and me bouncing him up and down in the bed.
1: 84 games, four seasons, four top 10 finishes in the Brownlow medal, three best and fairest, you captained the club, and then you returned to WA. Why did you come back to Western Australia after just four seasons in the VFL?
0: I remember I was overseas after the season in 76. I'd won a VFL Players Association trip to Canada, where I had a sportsman's night. I took a video of the AFL or the VFL Grand Final and did a bit of a sportsman's night. And I got a phone call from Wally Meskell, who's president of Claremont, asking if I'd be interested in returning home as captain coach. Mel Brown was coaching Claremont for a few years, including 76, and made history by putting a player back on the field after he'd taken off before the interchange system had come into vogue. That copped him a ban, I think a 12-month ban from holding any official capacity. And so he couldn't coach Claremont in the following year, so they offered the position as captain coach. I always wanted to finish my football career back at Claremont. And I felt that if I didn't take that opportunity to play, I didn't harbour a burning ambition to coach, but I thought the combination would allow me to come back and as I said, finish my career there. So I decided to accept the offer. Essendon fought fairly hard to keep me there, but at the end of the day, I decided that was the best thing for me to do and came back and started, I think, a 10-year coaching stint with Claremont, including 8 years playing for them.
1: That first year that you were coaching was also the first year that there was the State of Origin on a Tuesday afternoon in October 1977. Yep. You played 23 games for WA. You also played five for Victoria. But how special was that, being able to have all the Western Australians together? And as we know, it was a 16-goal victory over the Big V.
0: It was fantastic, particularly as Polly was named as the coach. He was, I think, that was going to be his swan song as far as football in West Australia. And so to play under Polly as coach was fantastic. The game was scheduled for the week after the VFL Grand Final. There was and so players that weren't involved in finals with WA teams were training under Polly. There was a drawn Grand Final that year, so that meant the game had to be deferred an extra week, drew things out a little bit. But when all the expat players came back from Victoria to train in the week leading up to the game, it was great to have them there. I think one of the biggest differences between VFL state teams and WA state teams in the old pre-State of Origin was the fact that I think WA state teams had almost been beaten before they went out on the ground. But the aura of the Big V, I think, helped instill a nervousness in WA teams, and State of Origin dispelled all that because we had players that were currently playing in the VFL playing for WA. We had players like myself who had been to Victoria and come back playing for WA. So things were on a pretty even footing, and also we wanted to play well for Polly. And as it turned out, we jumped out of the blocks. It was 6-1 at quarter time, which was unbelievable. And we just kept playing hard and fast and rolled them, as you said, by a considerable margin.
1: You had the one premiership in your career and you were a captain coach. It was with Claremont in 1981. You beat South Fremantle. Where does that rank in your, highlights of your career, even opposed to the Brownlow and actually playing in the VFL?
0: As far as I'm concerned, it was the pinnacle of my career. As captain coach, you've no better feeling than that final siren ring, and we had beaten South Fremantle. It was a fantastic game of football. We had a lot of quality players. Both teams had magnificent players, particularly the Indigenous players on both sides. And it was a culmination of quite a few years coaching them, building a young team up from, from 1978 onwards, which included the Cracker brothers, Warren Ralph, Wayne Blackwell, Steve Malaxis, Alan Daniels, Ken Hunters, all of whom went on to play VFL / AFL football. So it was a culmination of many years of putting together a very, very skillful team, which culminated in the 81 premiership. It was fantastic.
1: It was a staggering performance that year. Your full forward line, Malaxis kicked 82 goals, Warren Ralph 123, Brett Farmer, the son of Polly, kicked 67. Your front three kicked 272 goals in the season, and across a 21-round home-and-away season, Claremont averaged 160 points a game. You've rattled off some of the names that went on to play at VFL, and someone like yourself had come back. How do you reckon Claremont in that period, 81, would have gone head-to-head against some Victorian teams?
0: I think we would have done pretty well. We did play, prior to that year, we did play in called the Escort Cup competition, which was a pre-season, during the season competition of WA teams versus Victorian teams. I think we beat a couple of them, came close on other occasions. So there wasn't a huge gap between the quality of WA teams and Victorian teams. So I think, if we had played against Victorian teams in 81, we would have done extremely well. We were pretty driven in 81. We'd missed out in the finals in 80 and I think 79 as well. We didn't make the grand final, but we just all as a group put our head down and said, okay, well, 81's going to be our year. We trained hard. We melded very well as a team, a great group of players, and we had very, very exciting players. The Cracker brothers getting it to Warren Ralph, getting into the forward line, the Blackhawks, the Malaxises, and the centre just kept the ball going forward all the time, and it allowed those forward players to score so highly.
1: 1983, the curtain came down on your career, although you did come back and play a couple of games for Claremont in 1985. You were regarded as a scrupulously fair player, 366 games all up, VFL, Waffle and state representation. Were you ever reported?
0: No.
1: How proud of you are that in an era when the game was played in at times a pretty violent fashion?
0: Well, I never sought to go out and hit players or whatever. And playing as a ruckman, there's a bit of an unwritten code amongst ruckmen that you don't get involved. You might get involved in a fracas to pull players apart or just throw a bit of weight around, but certainly not doing anything reportable. I remember in the 81 grand final, both Steve and Michael and I, when the fracas were happening, with Jimmy and Phil and Benny Vergona and others. We were concentrating more on. I know Stephen grabbed hold of Jimmy and put his arms around him and pulled him out of a contest to keep him out of the fights. We just played fairly. We enjoyed playing against one another. The only time I was involved in a report was when Carl Dittrich gave me a bit of a round arm at a bounce down, and he copped 2 weeks for that. And I had to give evidence at the tribunal, and Carl wasn't very happy. It was on video, and I didn't have to. I gave evidence that I'd received a knock to the head that caused me to fall to the ground. But Carl was guilty as hell, and if I could see it, but he always held that against me, that I dobbed him in.
1: Graham, it was a fantastic career. It extended beyond your retirement as well. You were the general manager. The inaugural general manager of the West Coast Eagles, and then virtually completed your time in footy as the CEO of the Claremont Football Club, where it all started. You're an icon of the sport, as we mentioned, an inaugural member of the Australian Football Hall of Fame and a legend in the WAFL Hall of Fame. And we thank you so much for your time on Great Sporting Lives, and we wish you all the best for whatever lays ahead.
0: Thanks, Glenn. It's been great talking to you again.
1: Thanks a lot for your company on this edition of Great Sporting Lives. 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
22: Hello everyone, Jacob Lansmere here, hosting the newest Sport FM show, Waffle Grand Final Flashbacks, where we look at some of the great grand finals in the history of the waffle competition. Well, when we talk the modern era of WAFL Grand Final football, since the introduction of the West Coast Eagles and Fremantle Football Clubs, the Eagles first in 1987, the Dockers in 1995, the best grand final of the last, well, best part of 40 years was Swan District's win over Claremont in 2010.
23: Knocked down by Stevenson, Cracker gathers, shoots, and Swans have won the grand final. 33 minutes gone, and with his fourth goal, surely Cracker has given Swans their first flag in 20 years. There it is! Swans have ended a 20-year drought, knocking off the minor premier by one solitary point. Brian Dawson ends his coaching career. It lasted just 3 years, and it ends with a WAFL League Premiership.
22: Claremont and Swan Districts long seemed destined to meet in the Waffle Grand Final of 2010. The Tigers finished two games clear as the minor premier, the dominant club of the home and away season with 17 wins, two losses and a draw from 20 matches, led by second-year coach Simon McPhee. Swan Districts had a strong home and away season campaign of their own, recording 15 wins to follow their 2008 runners-up and a 2009 preliminary finals appearance with the double chance. After 3 years at the helm, Swan Districts coach Brian Dawson announced that 2010 would be his final season in charge due to work commitments. Dawson said the decision eased any speculation on the eve of finals.
24: From my point of view, it needed to be done because there was a bit of scuttlebutt and a bit of innuendo, and there was rumours that I was going to go and coach Perth at that stage, and that was never on the agenda. There had never been any discussion about that. But the facts of the matter were that I was going to be away the next year for probably 6 to 8 weeks in the middle of the season with my work at UWA in sports science. So it really was a fait accompli as far as I was concerned, and I thought it was best to make it plain and make it clear. And certainly from the club point of view, I needed to let them know as early as I could. So it was probably about July, I think, and I felt it was appropriate to make that announcement and let everyone know.
22: For both clubs, the final series dawned with the promise of ending a premiership drought, the Tigers having gone 14 years without tasting the ultimate, while for Swan Districts it had been 20 years since they last saluted in 1990. Dawson said it became part of the narrative of the 2010 season for Swans.
24: Yeah, I did mention that in the end of 2009. Said, well, you know, it's coming up 20 years and Swans, for whatever reason, were a club that had seemed to have these long premiership droughts. It was a long time before they managed to win in the 61, get the first one, and then there was a hat-trick then, but then it was, you know, 19 years before the next one came around, and then we got to 2010, it was 20 years since the last one. So I was aware it was a long premiership drought. We had a good opportunity, I thought, to put that to bed.
22: Swans had won the round 7 matchup between the teams by 33 points at Bassendean before a thrilling draw arrived in round 18 at the same venue. Claremont had the better of the rematch 3 weeks later, crushing Swans by 73 points at Claremont Oval to send an ominous warning to their flag rivals on the cusp of finals. Notably though, in that match, Tigers spearhead Chad Jones broke down with a serious hamstring injury, ending his season and depriving McPhee's men of their leading goal kicker, who was zeroing in on a century of majors for the season. It was another dominant display from the minor premier in the second semi-final, the Tigers leading at every change on their way to booking a grand final berth. Dawson sold hope to his players post-match if given another chance at the Tigers, despite the result.
24: Yeah, it was the first thing we said to the players after the game. I said, well, you get a second chance for a reason, because you're good enough to finish in the top two. And, okay, we've got to, you know, get through the prelim, but don't consider that they're unbeatable by any means. And I did draw on the history of Swans. Most of Swans' premierships have been won from coming through the preliminary finals. So I drew on that after the game. We didn't pay too much attention to the second semi-final. We just went straight on to the prelim. We had to beat East Perth, who were on a roll and had won their last nine games, I think. It was full steam ahead on the prelim, and we forgot pretty quickly about the second semi.
22: Swans would go on to win that preliminary final over East Perth by 38 points, setting up a return date with Claremont in the 2010 Waffle Grand Final. Swans were led by midfielder Josh Roberts for the first time in 2010, following the retirement of Adam Lang. The heart and soul player of the club and a dual best and fairest, Roberts was initially hesitant to take on the role.
3: A really proud moment for me to be able to take that opportunity. And Adam Lang was someone I respected a lot as a player and as a leader. I was probably a little bit hesitant in taking it on initially when it was offered to me, and I thought long and hard about it. So glad I decided to take on the challenge of it, and I suppose right place, right time.
22: Grand final week dawned with a Claremont Swan Districts battle of a different kind. Luke Blackwell and Andrew Cracker jostling for the 2010 Sandover medal. Cracker, whose father Jim and uncle Phil played for Claremont, had returned to the Waffle after being incarcerated in 2009, becoming one of the great stories of the season as he dominated the competition.
24: 16 months in jail. He was a good fella, and I visited him a few times in prison. When he got out, he was exemplary. He just knuckled down and wanted to work at the footy club and train hard and play as well as he could. And it was a credit to the man the way he played in 2010. He came back better than ever, and he had a real point to prove. Not so much a point to prove, it was more just to put his life back together. Had a family to care for. He was terrific in his approach to football, but also his work throughout the whole of 2010. So he repaid us in spades, visiting him a couple of times in prison. I think mentally he was very focused on what he wanted to do. He was probably thinking, well, maybe I'm not done in the AFL yet. Maybe I can get back. I think that was a driving force for him. So I think they were motivating factors for him. But his talent and his ability was just outstanding. When someone with that talent and ability is highly motivated, that's what you get.
4: Is that the best season of individual football you've seen from a player in your time in the Waffle?
24: Yeah, best player I've had the pleasure to coach by far, and I think the most dominant player with most impact that I've seen in a season, certainly.
5: Ladies and gentlemen, the winner of the 2010 Sandover Medal from the Swan Districts Football Club on 44 votes is Andrew Cracker.
22: Cracker saluted in a terrific count, winning by 8 votes from Blackwell to claim the 2010 Sandover medal, the first win of Grand Final week to Swans. After the break, we delve into the 2010 Waffle Grand Final here on Waffle Grand Final Flashbacks on 91.3 Sport FM.
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7: Welcome back to Waffle Grand Final Flashbacks on Sport FM as we look back on the 2010 decider between Claremont and Swan Districts. Claremont entered the game as heavy favourites, but were without inspirational midfielder Clancy Rutherforth, who had his jaw broken in a sickening incident in the second semi-final. Docker Byron Chammer replaced him in the side, the Tigers well-rested and well-drilled in preparation of ending a 14-year drought. Swan Districts had a Docker of their own to bring into the lineup, Michael Walters adding some speed to their forward line, replacing Stephen Patente. That meant an opportunity for a 16-year-old youngster to perform on the grand final stage in black and white. Stephen Canelio with the chance

0: to make my mark and play my role in the team. At that point, I was only 5 games into my Waffle career, but I always had a strong belief. Ours as a team and me personally were going to do something special on that day.
1: Eagles 2006 Premiership forward Ash Hansen was one of the experienced heads on the day at the end of his AFL journey after 78 games. Despite outside pessimism, Hansen said the belief was high in the Swans camp.
2: We didn't feel like we were outsiders going into it. I know a lot of the talk and the projections through the media reflected that. Brian Dawson, obviously, who was our coach, was very pragmatic. He always dealt in fact, being the scientist that he is. He was a great historian of the game. He created a narrative around a pathway that we could achieve the ultimate success by really detailing teams before us that had won premierships for Swan Districts had done it through this means. And he was the eternal optimist. And the way that we articulated it within the camp was, I think it was 2 games all that year. I didn't play in all of them, but I knew we were 2 wins each, I think. This was a decider. This was the 10th round in a heavyweight fight. So I do remember those losses being away from home, which Claremont were hard to beat on their home ground, and we won at home. So this was neutral territory, 10th round, use the different sporting analogies you want to use, but we certainly gave ourselves a big chance if we turned it into a bit of a dogfight and took it up to them, because they were an explosive, skillful side that could score really quickly, had a lot of talent spread across the field, but we had a belief that we could get the job done.
1: Come 2:15 on Sunday, the 19th of September 2010, it was time for action. Let's listen to the opening few minutes of the Sport FM call team, led by Corbin Middlemass, Dave Lindsay and Chris Mitsopoulos, from one of the great Waffle Grand Finals.
3: Almost set to go. A bit of niggle going on already. Just waiting for the clock to tick over to take up the call. The 2010 Grand Final. Here's David Lindsay.
4: Foster and Blackwell taking on Toomey and Robertson at the centre bounce. They're going to play a free kick and it's going to go Claremont's way. There will be no centre bounce in the Grand Final for 2010. Andrew Ruck will get the free kick for Claremont and put them deep inside 50 with the first kick of the game. Looking for Starling. It's knocked away by Ames. Ball falls for Brabazon. He can't handle the football. Applies the tackle. There'll be a bounce. Players coming in quickly. Umpire 2 in there, very smart, and they should ball it up. Watching closely for any of these little spot fires that are breaking up. The umpire would do well just to throw this in the air very quickly and get planned away. He doesn't, and the umpire off the football spots a free kick, and Andrew Ruck will get it again. Second kick of the game going to Ruck. He's the only man to touch the football so far. Chips the ball into space at half forward. No one can take it. Walters is there for Swans. He takes it away for the black and whites. Spits, boots the ball down the boundary line on the outer wing. Swans coming the opposite direction with the football. It's Cole Reevey, the former Tiger. Long kick towards centre half forward. Ball bounces in open space, but the umpire spotted another free kick. Tim Gatham this time at centre half forward. Calling players to lead for him. He kicks in the pocket looking for Hansen. He's got a metre or two on Branson. Takes the mark on his chest. Hansen marks close to the boundary line, left forward pocket, 30 metres out. We've seen about 4 or 5 actual kicks of the football so far, Mitzi, and 3 free kicks paid.
5: Yes, the Swans have gone out there and letting the Claremont midfield know that it's not going to be an easy task for them today, but they've cost them 2 free kicks, but nevertheless, they get the first shot at goal through Ashley Hansen.
4: Swan District's kicking towards the Subiaco end of the ground in the first term. We saw in the reserves game that end was advantaged by the Breeze, probably worth 1 or maybe 2 goals. Hansen up against the boundary line, puts this right across the face, will not score. Or will it just? It just sneaks in the right-hand side. First score of the Grand Finals are behind to the Big Red Machine. 1 behind plays nothing, Swans in front.
3: Louis Stevenson brings the ball in quickly, looking for Wilkes. He just has to put the fist in from behind out to meet it. There is Blackwell, flicks a hand pass out the back, able to find Ruck. Off to Brabazon, he's run down from behind, no free kick forthcoming. Swans get the ball through Spanderman, can't get his boot to it. Crashing through is Brabazon, loose footy spills to Foster. Offloads to Wilkes, and Wilkes can kick across the centre-half back line. He's got Shammer on the outer side at right half-back. He'll go down the outer wing. Stevenson continues to move. He was the player who brought the footy into play from the behind. Now Stevenson kicks towards the hot spot at the back. Just a little bit of a push by Ninyet, and the umpire spotted it. Gavin Statham has paid the free kick. It's going the way of Graham Jetta at the top of the defensive goal square against Jared Ninyet. So Jetta for the Swans brings the footy out of his defensive 50. Mark taken by Hinckley. And Starling came towards him and gave him a bit of a push, and that'll be 50 metres. So he'll march him up a fair distance. The umpire is still running back. Stevenson pretty keen just to stop almost directly on halfway. He stands now in his team's logo, painted on the broadcast side of the ground. The Dock.

0: For a 14 games experience in Hinkley, goes in the handsome direction from the back, couldn't take the mark, Franz flew as well, ball spills to ground level, picked up by Cracker, wheels around as a shot on goal and the Sandover medalist misses to the near side. Swans move to two behind to the opening 3 minutes, Claremont yet to score, opening quarter thanks to the Vic Hotel.
1: Tigers bring it back in very quickly, finding Mitchell, a couple of Tigers go to ground off the footy, Blackwell one of those, so too Mitchell, the kick goes to the wing, Foster can't mark but sweating on the footy is Shammer. Collects it up in the one hand, kicks towards half forward, looking for Nanette. It'll bounce close to the boundary line. Nanette keeps it in. Jetta falls over. Nanette took it over the line before he got his kick away. Probably fortunate in the end because he put it out of bounds on the full. Swans two behinds. Tigers yet to score. Crowd of over 22,000. 3.5 minutes in the first term for the Vic Hotel.
2: Well, the game has started at a furious pace. There's some little spot fires and niggles around the ground. This is what a grand final's all about. Great start to this game. Tight contest. Both sides really having a red-hot dig early in this game.
1: Throw-in takes place. Ruck wins it down, but straight to Cassidy of Swans. He gives it off to Paul Richardson. His kick is partially smothered. It sits up for Mitchell. Swings onto that right boot. Puts Claremont back inside 50. Looking for Chidsey, opposed to Walters. Thought he pushed him out. No free kick at the back. Is Spencer for Swans. Gives a hand pass across to Toomey. Almost at full back. He hand passes across to Jetta under pressure. Oh, taken high by Starling. That was a solid tackle. A bit reckless. In comes a Swans player to remonstrate. Knocks Starling to ground. Starling probably went over a bit easier than he should have. And the free kick goes away of Jetta. Outstanding against Nanette when they met in the second semi-final. He kicks long looking for Spanderman. Works his way to the front. Can't take the mark but fights on at ground level. Over the top of the footy, a couple of Tigers will hold it in underneath Spanderman. And we'll have a ball up close to the boundary line at right half forward for the Tigers. They're yet to score. Swans are two behind. 4.5 minutes into the grand final.
0: Umpire Statham to bounce the footy about 4 or 5 metres in from the boundary line on the northern side. Roberts had hands on the footy, also Toomey for Swans, eventually spills to Cracker, hand pass away to Roach, played in the last two premierships with North Ballarat in the VFL Grand Final, his first year at Swans on the big day again, gave it back to Spanderman, kicks down the line looking for Simpson, he tries to go to the middle of the ground, his target in there is Cassidy, but they've turned it over, Nidiata hand pass away to Brabazon, he offloads to Brown, takes the bounce, can thought about a second and then decides just to kick in the Nidiata direction. Works his way to the front. In fact, it's Chidsey takes the mark just right on the 50. Touched off the boot by the man on the mark. Spills to Foster. Off to Richardson. Hand pass back to Chidsey. 35 out. Gets a shot on goal. Chidsey's kicked the first goal of the 2010 WAFL Grand Final. The former Shark gets Claremont scoring, moving with a major. They move to one straight six when districts are two behinds. 5.5 minutes into the opening quarter.
3: Claremont opened up an early 9-point lead by quarter time. Swan District's wasteful as they kicked 1-6 in the opening term. Both Hanson and Cracker wasteful in front of goal.
4: Yeah, we certainly generated opportunities early and I was the culprit for not converting. And as a forward in those games, you certainly need to take opportunities because you don't know when your next one is going to come. And certainly that's the role and the responsibility that you play for the team. So I have a sigh of relief when I converted the one just before quarter time, just to kind of get us on the board, because it's just so important to get that first one and kind of get some stability and put some scoreboard pressure back on the opposition that you can go in with some momentum. And then as it panned out, I didn't get too many opportunities after that, but the beauty of team sport and certainly our team on that day is others stepped up at different points in time, being Tim Gapin in the second half when I think from memory they moved Bo Wilkes off him and they were having a great battle and then moved Crawford onto him, and that certainly freed Tim up with his running ability and forward nous to hit the scoreboard. And then Steve Caniglia in the second quarter, and then Cracks obviously was magical in the second half with his ability to hit the scoreboard. So we kind of shared the load, and thank God for those guys that they stepped up and took their opportunities when I didn't take mine early on.
3: Swans found their way to goal more effectively in the second term, opening up a narrow lead of 4 points at half-time, thanks to a brace of majors from their teen sensation, Canelio.
1: Toomey takes it out of the ruck. He was tackled, loses the football. Lil Canelio steals it away, runs to 30 and drills it for Swans. They're back within a goal, 3-7, plays 4-4. The Tigers lead it by 3 points after 8.5 minutes of the second quarter for Mandra Toyota, and the youngest player on the ground playing just his fifth game of league footy. Put Swan District right back in touch. Chips it high in the air, hoping for Hanson. He's got a few to beat. Oh, in the end, Wilkes spoils his teammate in Brown. Ball hits the deck. It falls for Canelio under pressure. He gets out of a tackle. Left foot snap from the little fella. He kicked a brilliant goal. Swans are in front after 14 minutes of the second quarter. Claremont made a mess of things in defence there, and the Black and Whites hit the lead for the first time today after kicking the opening behind.
5: That second quarter, I just remember it, because I just thought, like you said, even now I think of it, as you get more comfortable. Like I said, that was my fifth game of awful football, but I think there's a great learning in players, you know, going forward. And obviously, you know, my dad and one of my cousins, Rocco, always, you know, talked to me about, you know, that spell of the game when someone needs, you know, the team needs someone to step up. And I've obviously tried to always remember that for my whole career, and use those times when, you know, we do need a lift to be the one that puts his hand up. And you know, you want to be a coach player. I think everyone aspires to do that. So, yeah, particularly, you know, those two snaps to get us back into it. You just see, you know, off Crack's performance that day, everyone want to jump on the back of him and really, really go for it.
0: Right on the siren for half time. Another behind to Ashley Hansen. Swan District's move to 5-10-40. They lead Claremont at half time of the 2010 WAFL Grand Final. The Tigers 5-6-36. 4 points the spread that quarter, running just under 31 minutes.
3: Time for our own half time break here on Waffle Grand Final Flashbacks as we continue to reminisce on the 2010 Waffle Grand Final.
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3: We're into the third quarter of the 2010 Waffle Grand Final as part of Waffle Grand Final Flashbacks on Sport FM. Swans had stood up to the Claremont pressure in the first half, leading by 4 points, but the teams would trade blows in an absorbing third term.
1: It bounces on its point. Crawford thumps it forward, deep inside 50. Richardson attacks the football, claims it in the hands, swings a hand pass looking for Chidsey. Run down by Roach, ball spills towards Mitchell. He gets away from Spencer on his left boot from 25, hooks a goal with a shepherd from Brabazon, another one for the Tigers. Inside the first 5 minutes of the third quarter for Grand Cinemas, Claremont have got 2 goals on the board.
0: Fell into the lap of Roberts, who hooked around the body. It's going to land at the top of the goal. Oh. Simpson, the only man under it. He ended up taking a chest mark in the goal square, 5 metres out, directly in front. Missed to close the gap to within 1 point. He strolls in, no one stands the mark. And he puts it about 16 rows back on the second tier at Subiaco Oval.
2: Claremont defence is under extreme pressure, and here's another example.
1: Gapin chops off the kick, and he can run into the open goal. It puts Swans back in front. He runs up to Ian Rowe, who was the player that kicked it in. It's one of Timmy Gapin's traits. He loves to rub it in. Enigmatic footballer, but certainly when he's on, he's a fantastic footballer, and he's kicked this nicely to Robinson, who dishes a hand pass off to the young fella Canilio. Open goal, left foot, he's got three. The youngest player on the ground playing his fifth game of waffle football in the grand final has given Swans their biggest lead of the day. It's 11 points. He'll swing a hand pass to Swift. Needs to go over the top again. He tries to crash through Ames and loses the football. Gets it back. Hand pass to Blackwell. Another one over the top. Here's a chance for Claremont. Crawford about to be run down. He squeezes a kick. He's put through. 2 in a minute for the Tigers. And they're back within a goal. And Claremont might look to go down the centre corridor. A hand pass floated in the air towards Derricks. Off to Brown. About to be run down. He shrugs that tackle. Hand pass off to Blackwell. Looks forward and then looks wide. Goes towards Rowe on the members' wing. Rowe takes the mark. Kicks towards half forward. Not touched off the boot. Thought it might have been Ames. Does very nicely. Works his way in front of Foster. That's been a good matchup because Ames has got the pace to go with Foster. And he's obviously too strong for him in the air. And the siren does sound now. So we have got a cliffhanger here in the grand final for 2010. 4 points the difference in favour of Swans. The underdogs lead it going into the final term.
3: The margin remained 4 points at the final change in favour of Swan Districts. Coach Brian Dawson rallying the troops for the final quarter.
7: We got 18 points ahead on a couple of their errors. Timmy Gapin took a big mark and also intercepted an errant kick in. Kicked two goals, which was great. At three-quarter time, game on. You know, it was 4 points of difference with one quarter to go in a grand final, so anything can happen. Make sure you tackle hard and chase hard and opportunities will come, and so just hang in there and play it right to the end. Somewhere in there I remember saying something about, you know, this can last for the rest of your lives if we can get over the line. You'll be walking down the street in, you know, 10 and 15 years' time and walk past one of your teammates. I said, I guarantee within a couple of minutes you'll be talking about today. Give it everything you got and play right to the end.
3: With the 2010 Premiership on the line, both teams needed a hero. And who else could it be for Swans than the talisman of their season, Andrew Cracker?
1: Ball spills out the back towards Simpson. Just get his toe to the footy, up towards half forward. Here's Cracker. Sidesteps an opponent. Runs to 50. Thumps it long to the open goal. Swans have the first of the final term inside 40 seconds. And they lead it by 10 points. 10-15 plays 9-11 on the Kennards Hire scoreboard.
0: Roberts can go back by hand and find Pierce in the shadows of the grandstand. Short pass, Cracker marks just inside the paint at halfback.
1: What do you reckon, Mitzi? Four or five touches in the first 2.5 minutes for Cracker?
2: In everything. He knows that this is going to be what he wants at the end of a season, and he is doing everything in his power to make sure Swan Districts win this game.
1: For Cornelio, hooks it across the body to Gapin, who's free, takes it low down, kicks with the left to Cracker. Cracker at the top of the goal square takes the mark. The umpire signals some high contact, but it was a mark nonetheless. And directly in front, Andrew Cracker can go back to kick his third. And Mitzi, he's got the Simpson wrapped up, win or lose, no doubt about it. But can anyone for Swans make sure it's a win? In he comes from 15 out, directly in front. Swans are back in front. They lead it by 4 points, 11-15-81 to Claremont, 11-11-77.
3: Claremont had their backs to the wall early in the last, only for Andrew Foster to pop up with two crucial majors.
1: 4 points the difference in favour of Swans. Ruck wins it down to Foster. Hooks it to the top of the goal square. 3-on-2 for Swans at the back. Chidgey, did anyone touch it? I don't think anyone did. Foster's kicked the goal. Oh, the Swans players in the goal square are filthy. Talon Ames is absolutely furious. But a goal is credited to Andrew Foster and the Tigers are back in front.
0: Stevenson kicks down the outer wing. Foster the target. His opponent in Riggio lost his footing. 70 out. He gathers. Takes a bounce. On the paint for the 50. Foster got it. And it tells the story. He's kicked the goal. The Tigers lead by 8. 13-12-90. Swan Districts 11-16-82.
3: Time on it arrived in the final term. However, a lengthy last quarter was expected following a stretcher for Swans defender Graham Jetta. Claremont had the lead, but the game was by no means done as the youngest player on the ground stood tall.
1: Long hoping for Hanson, who flies high, can't take it, gathers the footy on the bounce, kicks with the left boot, Cracker, he's got it again! A juggled attempt against Anderson, two grabs he wants to play on, kicks to Cornelio! Marks 20 out straight in front. Oh, the young fella, he would have dreamed about this for all of his 16 years of his life, Mitzi. 16, he's got the kick that might win the grand final for his team.
2: Please don't let the siren go, because this kid, what pressure for a 16-year-old. But this kid is cool. He's already kicked three brilliant goals.
1: 25 out, straight in front, youngest player on the ground. Swans are back in front, 3 points the gap. 13-16 plays, 13-13 on the Kennards Hire scoreboard.
3: Just when Swan Districts looked home, David Crawford stood up to put the Tigers back in front.
0: Ian Rowe to take the kick. If it's a draw at full time, it'll be 5 minutes each way. Rowe just pops it up towards the hotspot. Someone needs a big mark. And yet,
1: oh, it's taken!
0: Crawford! David Crawford takes the mark. 15 out directly in front. The Tigers trail by a point.
1: He's lost three grand finals, Crawford. He can win one for his side, maybe.
0: Just the one this afternoon, David Crawford to be the hero for the Tigers. There could still be plenty of time. We've only played 29 minutes. We had a stretcher incident which you'd think would push the quarter a little bit past that 30-minute mark. David Crawford, point-blank range, directly in front, comes in. The Tigers lead by 5. 14-15-99, Swan Districts 13-16-94.
3: At the half-hour mark of the final term, Claremont led a remarkable contest by 5 points. Was there time left for Swans to fight back? How did Ash Hansen, Josh Roberts and Stephen Cornelio feel in those frantic final few moments?
10: When Crawf kicked his, I thought, oh, surely that's it. And then I think the runner came out and said there's still a couple of minutes to go or maybe less, but I thought, you're kidding, because I think the quarter, what was the total quarter length in that last quarter? We were at the 35-minute mark or something like that.
11: Yeah.
10: It was extraordinarily long for a game of footy. And obviously that coincides with the stretcher, so having that little breather obviously helped generate some replenishment of energy so we could keep firing. And yeah, that was an unbelievable grab. That was his ability overhead, and then for him to convert what would have been a nerve-wracking shot directly in front to put them in front was unbelievable. And then Claremont flooded back, as they did when the rules were in place at that stage, you could do that. And I just knew that we had to get the centre clearance, obviously get field position, and then try keep the ball alive, get into space, and hopefully try to generate something. But certainly I knew it was going to be tough, because you know that the opposition, it's a lot easier to be negating it at that period of time than it is to be creative.
12: For me, it felt like it was probably within the last minute of the game. I thought there wasn't long to go. So, yeah, we sort of felt the time for going second. When Crawford hit that goal, we knew that, you know, Jets had gone down with an injury, and there was a few minutes there we could gather ourselves and actually get one more chance at scoring a goal. And I think if you're at that stadium that day, obviously there was a lot of shifts, but the guy with the number 3 on his back, I think everyone just felt that something special was about to happen.
3: The stage was set for one of the greatest finishes in Waffle Grand Final history. After the break, hear the final few minutes of the Sport FM broadcast from the 2010 Waffle Grand Final on Waffle Grand Final Flashbacks.
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0: 29 gone, fourth quarter, in an epic grand final for season 2010.
2: Well, that's what they've missed most of the game, Claremont. A big forward taking a contested mark, and Crawford has done it at the right time for the Tigers. That was a big pack, and he took the strong mark. Now it's pressure back on Swan District. Centre clearance has become so important, and that man Andrew Cracker is in there. This is going to be a very important clearance. Stand a man against Rutt. Who can get first hands to the ball? Because this clearance could determine who's going to win this game of football.
17: At a guess, I'd reckon we've got at least 2 minutes left. 9 goals kicked at a stretcher case, which would have delayed it by at least 2 minutes, you'd think. Mitchell over the top of the footy at the bounce. Can anyone win it out? Blackwell's there. They hold it in. How will the umpire see it? He balls it up. 10 metres, Swan's side of centre. Claremont with plenty of numbers back. No one inside their attacking 50. Swans are playing one-on-one. Oh. It's a terrible bounce again by the umpire.
11: Yeah.
17: And they're going to call it back. And that's the reason why the rule was brought in, because it bounced 20 metres towards Swan's goal. Umpire calls it back and throws in the air. You can throw a blanket over 20 players. Tap comes down to a Claremont player in Blackwell, who's tackled. The ball held in once more. We'll do it all over again. 10 metres, Swan side of centre. We'll be on 30 minutes in the grand final for 2010. It's the Tigers by 5 points.
0: Umpire may as well yell, pause and engage for this stoppage. Plenty of players around the footy. Cracker has hands on it. Ray Webb without it. Coming through is Walters. Paddles towards Richardson for Swans. He's on the bottom of the pack. Umpire calls for it. 60 out. Swan District's goal. 31 minutes played. Fourth quarter. Tigers by 5 points in the 2010 grand final. Tries to bounce again. The umpire not exactly straight. Toomey coming through. Soccer's out in front of him. Gathers. Taken the ground by Swift. Loose footy picked up by Wolfenden. Now Richardson for the Tigers in over it. Umpire to call for it again. We'll have another ball up, this time just inside the centre square.
2: Well, Claremont would be happy just to have stoppage after stoppage for the next couple of minutes because Swans are in their forward half.
0: Ruck wins the tap. Richardson went without it for the Tigers. Blackwell receives a hand pass, gives it back to Wilkes. Now with Cracker. Can anyone tackle him? The ball bounces around like a pinball. Eventually picked up by Neitz. He's taken the ground. The umpire calls for it again. 55 out from the goals at the city end in which Swan Districts are attacking. They trail by 5 points. 31 and a half minutes played. Fourth quarter, thanks to Hungry Jacks.
1: All but two pairs of players in Swan's attacking half as the ball has bounced on attacking 50. Spanderman swats at goalward. Crawford slides in, can't hold it there. Coming out of it, Richardson. Free kick played Tigers' way. Richardson clears, but the ball will come back. Time has been blowing off. 32 minutes gone. Tigers free kick 40 metres out from the goal they're defending, and I think it's Crawford who's got it. Everyone can take a breath for the moment. It gives Swans every opportunity to pick up the loose bend, so it should be a contest wherever this kick goes. It's Andrew Ruck with the kick.
0: How long left, guys, you reckon?
1: Oh, no more than a minute, I wouldn't have thought.
2: A minute or so. Kick it long, son. Don't do anything silly.
1: So it's Andrew Ruck with the football once he eventually gets it back. Cracker stands the mark 45 metres out, and that's not a bad position for Cracker because if they can turn it over, he will be free. There's no way that big Andrew Ruck can keep up with Andrew Cracker. So they're going to have to kick it to a contest, you would think. It's Crawford, in fact, after all that. It's a tumbling ball. Mitchell can't mark. Terrible kick it was. Canelio, the young fella again. Hand pass inboard to Roach. Will he run? He's backpedaling. He's 80 metres out. Hand pass to Toomey. Can he find a target? Kicks high. Inside 50. Gapin gives a nudge. Oh, not the ground. Cracker! 20! Swans may be premiers.
2: I am speechless, to be truthful. This game has just had everything in it. And if Swans win this at 33 and a half minutes, Andrew Cracker is going to be chaired off this ground because just when Swans needed something, Cracker was there to deliver. There'd only be seconds to go in this game.
0: I can't believe what we've just seen. Ruck wins the tap for the Tigers. Coming through is Swift. Gets a kick out towards the outer side. Now with Canelio, head over the footy. How good has he been this afternoon? Now Anderson running after it for the Tigers. Needs to gather. In fact, it's Shammer. Can't take on the tackle. It's not on the ball.
2: That's it. Over.
0: Here goes Swans.
1: Ball's going to come
0: away.
1: Back. Ball's going to come back. Some idiots have jumped the fence as well, but ball's coming back. It is a free kick. Hanson's way. That might suit Swans anyway.
0: Shammer tried to take on the tackler, is caught for holding the ball. 14-16-100 to Claremont. 14-15-99. What an absolute epic grand final for season 2010. The two best teams.
1: There's two free Swans players behind the ball here. Two free Swans players behind the ball. They should be able to hold on to it, you'd think.
0: So Hanson with the footy. He'll go back. He'll find Riggio. They're all right, the Swan District's footy club. The mighty fighting black and whites, and you'd think, barring a mistake which might happen here, Claremont can't pick up the footy. It goes to ground, it's still bouncing around. Swift is involved in there as well for the Tigers. We'll have another stoppage on the outer wing. 35 minutes played in quarter number four, 14-15-99 to 14-16-100.
3: Swan Districts had won one of the great grand finals, upsetting the minor premiers Claremont by a point in Brian Dawson's swan song.
7: Yeah, 1 point game in a grand finals, crazy stuff, you know. But yeah, we finished on the right side of it, fortunately. Really hard on Claremont to lose a game like that by a point. That's, you know, terrible stuff. That's how it goes sometimes, yeah.
3: Andrew Cracker's fairy tale season had a perfect ending, kicking the winning goal to win the Simpson medal with 41 disposals and four majors. Dawson reflected on the play that led to his moment in WA footy folklore.
7: Steve Canelio got his hands on it, then Tom Roach, and then Wade Toomey, and then Andrew Cracker off the crumb. It all worked out well. Yeah, I mentioned Wade Toomey before. It was kicking on the outside of his right foot. I'd always been at him to kick left foot in those situations, but I'm glad he didn't. Probably would have gone out of bounds.
11: the science of it, it was just frantic. Get the ball on however you can. You practice so many drills and scenarios during a week. Can you remember training for something like that in the lead-up?
7: No, and in the modern game, I guess it's peculiar or funny that it's so structured and orchestrated these days, but when the game's in the balance and it's a kick the difference, tend to revert back to kick it as far as you can down the middle of the ground and run like hell and try and get numbers around the ball. So a lot of that structure and that goes out the window a bit. But back in 2010, when it was game in the balance, it was get the ball forward as quickly as you can, any way you can. Let's try and get a shot on goal.
11: It had to be Andrew Cracker, didn't it?
7: Oh, yeah, look, I said after the game to someone, someone in the press, I said, well, I'm not sure who wrote the script, but, they probably got it just about right, that he got the final possession and final goal for us. That was probably as it was meant to be. Just capped off an extraordinary year for him. He won everything, Sandover, Simpson, Premiership, then got redrafted, to Collingwood. So, so it was a brilliant finale, I guess. Whoever wrote the script, I guess they got it about right.
3: For skipper Josh Roberts, it was the crowning moment after 9 seasons of loyal service, his first as captain.
13: It's just euphoria, really. Just the intense energy inside and, it's just there's that sense of relief and there's a whole range of emotions that you go through. Obviously, really happy for your teammates. I was so happy for Brian Dawson, who was... who we knew was his last game and he had such a positive impact on the club. So for me, it was, on reflection, seeing the joy in so many of our supporters' faces and, guys that had been around the club for years and years and years. I think Swans have got such a loyal supporter base. And for me, that was probably the thing that I'll remember the most. From a player's perspective, it's great, but Swan District Footy Club means a hell of a lot to a lot of people, and to bring that premiership back for them was pretty special.
3: For Rash Hansen, it was a second senior premiership, both won by a point.
16: Oh, just a wave of black and white going up. Relief, I think, is the first thing you feel in such a close game because you're on edge for such a long period of the game, and especially the last quarter. And then just jubilation that Swan Districts were the premiers and have finally deserved the success that the great club had worked hard for over a long period of time and was so close to closing its doors in the late 90s, early 2000s before I arrived. And for, in 10 years since I'd been there to now have the bit of silverware was very fitting. Great reward for a lot of players over the previous years that had failed at finals attempts to finish on top.
3: Stephen Canelio etched his name into the history books, 4 goals and a Waffle Premiership player at just 16 years of age.
18: I can't remember exactly how I hugged. There was a few floating around. To be honest, I was just automatically thought of mum and dad and my siblings and got some memorable photos after that in the change rooms with everyone and obviously celebrating with the whole thing club that night. But, immediately thought of them and... I definitely wouldn't have been in the position I was that day if it wasn't for them. So immediately thought of them and just wanted to see them as quick as I can and make sure I get around everyone on the teammates.
19: The celebrations afterwards, so I can imagine they're probably different for you being 16 as opposed to some of the more senior statesmen of the team, and surely you weren't made to go to school the next day.
18: I had an exam, actually. So I was a little bit late for the celebrations, but made it there. It was great. I think, like I said, we were actually friends. A lot of guys we still, catch up with every year now, but we're genuinely good friends and obviously we had something to celebrate, but any time we can come together like that, it was great.
3: Cracker had produced the game-clinching goal in the final seconds, his final act for Swan Districts on his way to being redrafted by Collingwood that November. His coach couldn't be more in awe of his skill in the moment that mattered.
7: He had the presence of mind, I think, to sort of loft the kick because he had a Claremont defender coming towards him, so he did, you know, loft it higher. But where we were standing at that stage, we weren't sitting, we were standing, it never looked like he was going to miss. We were celebrating as it was going through.
20: Hand pass inboard to Roach. Will he run? He's back pedalling. He's 80 metres out. Hand pass to Toomey. Can he find a target? Kicks high. Inside 50. Capon gives a nudge. Oh, not the ground. Cracker! 20! Kicks on goal! He's got it through! Andrew Cracker! Unbelievable! Could it be anyone else?
3: For now, adult Canelio, it remains a treasured footballing memory.
18: For me, it's a special moment in my life, I think. You know, I've played a lot of AFL footy now, and been a part of some special victories and years with the Giants. Out of my, you know, all of my games, that's still number one for me. I think the fact that it meant so much to everyone else around our team was the most pleasing thing. Friends and family, it was a really special thing for me.
3: It was a fairy tale too for Coach Dawson in his final match as Swan Districts coach, although celebrations didn't quite go to plan.
7: Yeah, I expect it might live in the memory for a long time with a lot of people, certainly Swan supporters, because they haven't had a whole lot to cheer about since then. Hopefully it's not another 20-year drought, but we're halfway there. Yeah, no, it was just a great day. And the reception we got back at the club when we eventually got there, there was a bit of a mix-up with the buses post-game, so we were at Subiaco Oval waiting to get on a bus, and apparently some supporters had got on the bus, and the bus driver was a bit confused that he thought they were the ones who should have been on the bus when the bus was really for the players and staff. So the bus took off with half a dozen supporters, apparently, back to Bassendean Oval. We're stuck at Subi Oval. So we had to wait for another bus to come back. So we got there a bit late, by which time, you know, the crowd was certainly well primed. But the reception was just phenomenal, outstanding, yeah. And, you know, you heard, you know, Ron Barassi and people like that commented North Melbourne when they won their first flag, people saying, oh, I can die happy now. It was a bit the same. Not that they used those words, but a lot of the older Swan supporters, you know, were just so happy that they'd seen another premiership because they haven't had that much to cheer about over a long period of time.
11: Do we call it a perfect Swan song for you, being your final game as coach?
7: Yeah, you certainly could. Yeah, you know, at that stage I didn't know if I was going to coach again. I ended up, I did, but I didn't know at that stage. So it looked like it was the perfect way to finish, absolutely.
3: A remarkable premiership with remarkable storylines for Swan Districts. Claremont would rebound in 2011 to defeat Subiaco in the grand final, winning again over East Fremantle in 2012. But the memories endure for Swans fans from that famous spring day at Subiaco Oval, Swan Districts premiers for 2010.
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4: leg Sir Delius, Cosmic Crusader, starting to come on, and then came Half Yours, and Aliana is battling on. Light Infantry Man at the 250. Cosmic Crusader's a big threat, the outsider gap, Sir Delius, Aliana. Cosmic Crusader took the front at the 150. He takes the lead. Two lengths Light Infantry Man, then Sir Delius, Aliana, but Cosmic Crusader, too strong, won the Turnbull. Light Infantry Man second, Aliana third, Sir Delius four. A gap to Half Yours, I hope he wins. She's a hustler. Then came Middle Earth.
3: Next Golden Voice of Matt Hill on the call. What a moment for Willie Pike and Cosmic Crusader, and for all of the connections to this great horse. It's conquered a Group 1 race in Melbourne, the Turnbull Stakes at Flemington on Saturday. Powering past Light Infantry Man to win comfortably by a few lengths there at the end. Let's bring in Willie Pike. What a whirlwind weekend for him, and the grind never stops for all of those in the game. He's been good enough to join us before trials today. Willie, thanks for your time. Congratulations.
5: Yeah, thank you very much, and good morning.
3: It's a wonderful achievement, and it's probably been in the making for a while. I mean, placings at the Memsey Stakes, the Underwood Stakes. How are you feeling a couple of hundred out? Because as it proved, Cosmic Crusader did it comfortably.
5: Yeah, he did do it well in the end. I was taking cheeky little peeks over my shoulder, mainly because the start before Birdman came off my back and went whizzing past me. So I was a little gun shy that there might have been one left ready to come past me, but in all reality, he was the winner a long way from home.
8: Righto, what's next? It got Caulfield Cup on the 17th, I think, and then the Cox Plate. Would it be targeted for both those?
5: Yeah, well, that's the million-dollar question, isn't it? Everyone's humming and ahhing and weighing up options, and I'm sure I'll see Bob Peters at trials today, and we'll have a chat about it, but it's a very tricky decision, and it is the million-dollar question at the moment. I'm not sure which one's the right one, but I know any race that he goes in right now, he'll be very competitive.
8: Could you see him running in both, or it's got to be one or the other, in your opinion?
5: I think it's possible to run in both, but I suppose you're still then just weighing up, will one be detriment to the other? I think he's the type of horse that could do both, because every time I ride him, when I take the saddle off, he looks like he could go have a hose down out the back, a little walk around, and then he'd be ready to race again. He's just in such good order. The Leek team has sort of, they've prepared him so well. He was fit and ready long before these assignments. So I think he looks a picture of when I take the saddle off, but I suppose it's just one of the things. Do you try and get both, or do you just try and get one? Very tough decision.
3: Just the relationship with Bob Peters, and Bob spoke after the race and what it meant for him. It also, he spoke about the connection that you've had and the work you've done with him for so long. I think he mentioned you were 15 when you started doing work for him. What does a moment like this, a race win like this, do for the connection between the two of you, and I guess being able to do this for Bob?
5: It means everything. He kind of, I was kicking along as an apprentice and doing okay. And then when he came along and offers you such sort of well-bred horses and such good stock to work with, well, it takes you to another level. And his constant support for the years and years now, I've been able to make a career off the back of him and his colours. So it means everything to me to get the job done for him. And the faith that he's put in me, to bring me across from the West, when there's plenty of very good jockeys sitting in the jockey's room for these races. Just the faith that he's put in me it's done everything for my career and give me the confidence to go over there and mix it with the best.
8: Have you thought of just sort of spending a couple of months in Melbourne at this time of the year, because you've got that horse there? I see you've got another one on the weekend that's, I think, qualified for the Melbourne Cup. We can talk about that quickly. But have you thought about stationing yourself over there?
5: Look, I probably should have. The problem is when we're making all these plans early on, the horse is on a run-by-run basis. So the moment he doesn't put in a good run, then they're ready to abort the mission and then come back and focus on the WA Spring Carnival. So it was very hard to lock in. I've obviously got my kids and things on this side of the world, so I don't really like being away from them. So I think in hindsight, if I had known he was going to go right through his campaign without a blemish like this, You know, he never even looked like pulling up stumps and coming home. So I should have, but that's not the way. There's a lot more to it than that.
8: All right, you're there this weekend. You've got a ride on Zakuma, I think, which is qualified already for the Melbourne Cup. Have you booked for the ride on that in the Melbourne Cup already?
5: Yeah, that's yep. He's I won on him at Flemington last preparation, and since then they've always had the cup in mind, and they've said that he's my ride, and he's shaping really well. I know he hasn't won, but he's been making steps. Great progression. I'll ride him again on the weekend coming up, and really looking forward to it. He's shaping as a very live chance.
19: And Ray Magnerio as well. You've had a lot of experience with this horse as well. You've got a ride booked with him as well. How's he tracking, and what are your chances in that race coming up on Saturday?
5: I haven't seen the whole field yet, but I trialled him while I was in Melbourne on Thursday. And look, I was really happy with his trial. He felt good. He was quite keen. He still wants to do it. He dragged me around actually. So I'm looking forward to riding him and keeping that association going. I've got a good record on him so far, and I would like to keep it that way.
8: Can you see if you can get a ride in the last? Because we'd like to back you in the last.
5: I don't know. Does it have the same ring to it?
19: It does for us.
5: True. Look, I actually had four rides on Saturday just gone, but when the weather rolled in, two of them scratched, so then I was only left with the two rides. But luckily one of those was Cosmic Crusader, so it wasn't too bad.
19: And it was a wet track on Saturday at Flemington, and I guess that was a talking point heading in, how Cosmic Crusader, how he'd handle those conditions. And there's probably a couple more wet days in Melbourne. I mean, a couple of those big races that he could race in could be wet tracks as well. So you've conquered that little asterisk that might have been there as well with this galloper.
5: Yeah, that's right. I'm surprised that they were concerned about him on wet track. His wet track record's quite good. I know he probably hasn't been on a real heavy track, but Flemington raced so well that I don't think it was, you know, it definitely didn't ride like it was as heavy as we thought it was going to be. So I was quite surprised that everyone was concerned about his wet track form when, you know, I thought it was good.
19: Hey, yesterday you're back at Northam. You jump off a plane, you head out to Northam, you rode a winner, but you're quite open and honest, Willie, about how you started the day. I mean, I think you can be forgiven for starting a little sluggishly, but I guess that's what you've committed yourself to now, that you're going to be travelling across the country and back. So how did you find it yesterday?
5: Yeah, exactly. I just wasn't happy with a couple of my rides. I had quite good rides. I did manage to get a win on the board, but the plane was delayed and I was rushing around, and it was just... It wasn't ideal to have, like, I wanted a moment to, you know, to sit down and watch a few more replays and refresh my memory. It just didn't all pan that way, and I think it showed in my writing. And like I said, I've committed to doing it this way, so that's not a standard I want to uphold, so I want to do better than that. So definitely something I'll be mindful of, and I'll be making sure I keep working on that. Maybe I'll try and book different flights on the way home next time.
19: Willie, last question. Your 19th Group 1 win, and I know it's hard to differentiate from each of them, but where does that one sit on Saturday on Cosmic Crusader?
5: Oh, it's definitely right up there, just because it's an East Coast Group 1, and it's a weight for age Group 1. It doesn't matter where you are. Weight for age Group 1s are so hard to win. But why I like this win is it's the WA connection. It's Peters. I like being... Yeah, and a lot of our races in the West are under fire about their rating. So for this horse to go over on the East Coast and fire the way that he has, you know, protects our races. So I'm just really happy to be a part of that. But, you know, being one of the ones that's able to help protect our racing. Like, WA racing's been so good to me, and I want it to be held up as high as possible for as long as possible. So I actually feel really good about the fact that we're all able to go over and do a job, and it has knock-on effects that benefits WA.
8: It's has he got the ability to win a Caulfield or a Cox? You've got to be good to do that.
5: Well, yeah, I think he does, from the fact that he's already beaten home half the runners that are going to be in them races. There are a few that, like Birdman, come off his back last start and was able to go past him. And She's an Alibi and a few others, if they decide to still go those ways, I think they're undecided at this point. But so there are a few... still quite a few hard ones to get past, but I think he's already beaten home two-thirds of the fields as it is, so he'll be very competitive in either race that he goes in or both if he happens to go that way.
6: Hey, Willie, we know you've got to get to trials, but thanks so much for sparing a few minutes to chat to us this morning. A wonderful moment for you, a wonderful moment for WA Racing and all the connections of Cosmic Crusader at the weekend. Good luck for what's ahead.
5: Thank you very much. It was a very satisfying win, and hopefully there's still more.
6: I'm sure there will be. Willie Pike joining us, leading WA jockey and conquering the East Coast on the weekend.
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6: 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Your 19th Group 1 win. 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
5: Definitely right up there. It's an East Coast Group 1. It's a weight for age Group 1. It doesn't matter where you are. Weight for age Group 1s are so hard to win. Why I like this win is it's the WA connection. A lot of our racers in the West are under fire about their rating. For this horse to go over on the East Coast and fire the way that he has protects our races. I'm just really happy to be a part of that.
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0: again, thank you for waking up live with Court Talk on 91.3 Sport FM. Court Talk is back for another season of interviews, results, and running that ruler over all things tennis. My name is Brett Patton. Sitting alongside me in the studio is Darren, the Big D Patton, and of course we've got the producer Brian, bit of the cult hero. If you'd like to have your say, please SMS us on 0429 913 913 or get onto our Facebook site, which is at Court Talk. And I welcome you, Big D, after a couple of busy days at the Royal Show. You and the producer, Brian, did catch up at the Royal Show and made a real fist of things out there. How did you find the Royal Show this year?
1: Morning, Brett. Morning, Brian. How are you going? Morning. Hope you had a good week. Yes. Yeah. No, fabulous. Love the Royal Show. Love the sling, the big sling. I went on there about six times, and every time I got on there, there was a new sort of maitre d' saying, "What are you doing on here, old man?"
0: Yes.
1: And
0: limit and weight age, I would have thought.
1: No, it wasn't so much the obesity or the size of the girth, but it was I was the oldest cat on the...
2: Bigger lemon, squeezed.
1: I was the oldest cat on the litter box. But had four rides on the new one.
0: Yes.
1: The slinger did three rides, and then Brian and I caught up. Had a couple of frothies. So I had the buzz going, and I thought I'll go back and have another go.
0: You're wearing a painted patch across the eye like a pirate.
1: Yeah. I was a pirate.
0: Did they paint the face, paint the forearms like Popeye as well?
1: Didn't need to do that, but they're hairy enough. But Charlotte said, yeah, okay. So we took the kiddies, Charlotte and Kian and Kelly and Emily.
0: All the boyfriends and girlfriends.
1: Yeah, and so I was the
3: one. It
1: was
3: quite a pack.
1: It was just hunting like hyenas. And so I had to face paint like the rest of them, and I thought I'd go as a pirate.
0: And you did go as a pirate. Anyway, Big D, speaking of pirates, one of the great player managers going around in Australian tennis and also the other sports, and he's no stranger to Court Talk. We've had him on many, many times. Haven't had him on for a couple of years, but it's great to have him back. Not only is a player manager,
1: he's also a great runner.
0: Great runner. He's a father of two young daughters. Congratulations. Welcoming a couple of young girls into the world. And also, he's in charge of the women's sports program, girls' sports program at PLC. So he's wearing many hats at the moment, he's this young man, and we welcome him back to Court Talk, Sammy Maxwell. Good morning, Sammy.
4: Morning, gents. How are we? I don't feel I'm young anymore, but anyway, thanks for that introduction.
0: Oh, well, you always look young to me, mate. You're a fair bit younger than us, so anyone's younger than us on this year.

0: probably, I mean, yes, the players I've been working with and have been working with for, you know, for an extended period of time. An opportunity came at PLC sort of about 6 years ago now to step into a, at the time was a part-time maternity leave cover role for the head of sport. It was only supposed to be sort of for about 6 months, and it was sort of the post-COVID era where travel was limited, and I couldn't I wasn't sort of travelling as much on the tennis side, and that sort of turned into sort of a full-time role. It's something I probably didn't expect at the time, but something I've really enjoyed and embraced. But from the player management side, it's something that I've still been doing a fair bit with the players that I've been working with. Obviously, my list is a fair bit older now. And I sort of haven't gone to recruit those younger boys and girls. Whether I look to do that in the future, I guess time will tell. But yeah, wearing those two separate hats, but they're also very similar at the same time. I guess, you know, ultimately what you're trying to do in both spaces is do the best for the players you're working with and give them as many opportunities as you're able to.
1: Yeah, no doubt about that. Famously, you've been looking after Casey De Lacquer and, of course, Maddie Ebden, who have gone on to wonderful success. I mean, Casey now away from the sport, retired, got inducted into the Tennis West Hall of Champions, doing more work with Tennis New South Wales, I think, and also with Tennis Australia, particularly around the broadcast. And, of course, Maddie's taken a bit of time away. Looks like the best part of the last 6 months and sort of looking to reinvigorate for the Australian summer. Those players, I mean, do you still support them as they're transitioning out of their playing career into sort of the more of the work environment? So how does that work as a player manager? You're not just looking after them when they're playing, but also you're looking after their transition away from the game of professional sport?
0: Yeah, no, exactly. I mean, the short answer to that is definitely yes. I mean, you're looking, you know, when a player's in the closing stages of their career, and that could be because of, you know, age or injury or whatever it may be, you know, particularly with players who have had, you know, a really long, successful, involvement in the game, you're sort of looking for, I guess, opportunities that, most importantly, that they enjoy and something that they feel that they can kind of add value to. I mean, Casey, you know, a couple of years after she retired, she tried a lot of different things. And, you know, she was in the sort of the player relations space at Tennis Australia. She's doing a lot of media work. She's doing a bit of mentoring with some younger players that are coming through. It's definitely something that you sit down and plan. But also as well, I mean, I guess from in a professional athlete sense, you know, the best part of, you know, probably 30 years, these athletes, their number one focus is just trying to get the best out of themselves and to be the best they can. So they're probably also not really thinking about, you know, what's next. As soon as you take your focus off that, it's, you know, the tennis and that can potentially sort of take a bit of a side step. So I always sort of say that, you know, when you are getting to that stage of the career, you can just take a little bit of time as well. You know, the skills they've built up throughout their career is also going to hold them in really good stead in the business and in the work world as well. So there's no need to rush. I guess to answer your question, is something that we definitely help our players with.
2: Well, negotiating, you know, adult nappies and diapers for Casey and walker frames for Maddie, and obviously getting a bit older, Jess there, Maxi, that's the thing with the issue, obviously, with media involvement and family time and that juggle. Are you, you know, sticking your elbows into those negotiations with those types of arrangement with Channel 9 for Casey, for example, and Maddie? Obviously, you know, he's going to peter off at the end of his career pretty shortly, I'd imagine. But are you in those talks?
0: It really depends on individuals and year to year. I mean, yes, Casey originally, so that was what we sort of set that up with Channel 9. You know, when she kind of first stepped into that role in that first sort of couple of years of that relationship, and now that's something that she manages herself, and that's completely fine, I guess. Things just ebb and flow. A lot of that's also the relationship side of things, you know. So she, you know, she has the relationships with those in that space that she sees pretty regularly. So definitely at the start. But everything sort of ebbs and flows depending on, I guess, what the individual needs, and it's going to change.

0: change over time as well, particularly, you know, as they're not playing, they've also got a bit more time as well. Sometimes players are a little bit more invested and they want to kind of, you know, do that themselves. I mean, I probably, you know, I liken it a little bit to, you know, selling a house. You know, you've got some people who are, you know, really invested and want to know everything, every step of the way, where the other side is that they'll just, you know, they'll just leave it to the real estate agent to, you know, to do everything and, you know, tell them where to sign at the end. So everybody's, yeah, very, very different.
1: A lot of text messages coming through, Maxie, about the player management. And there's one coming through from Karen from Como, and she asks, at what point does a young player really need a manager? Is there a ranking or earnings level where it starts to make sense? How do you evaluate that? I mean, would you suggest that players need to start looking into player representation, not just the coaching aspect? And if we look at Taylor Preston and Tully Gibson right now, who are really coming on from a ranking standpoint, being taken under the Tennis Australia umbrella, and there's an argument for and against for that. But as far as the player management side to negotiate the contracts, the tournaments and all that, when should players, you know, at what ranking, I suspect, and what age should they really start looking at getting some representation away from Tennis Australia?
0: Yeah, look, I mean, so it's a really good question. I think it's probably something that's also changed over time as well. And I think tennis is in a very unique space compared to other sports. And the thing I say with tennis is that first and foremost, working with tennis players, you have to have an understanding of the sport. So, you know, I guess from a manager side, there's, you know, there's a couple of things that we do. For sure, there's a negotiation around, you know, your tennis-specific contracts, so your racket contracts or your apparel deals and those types of things. And then there's schedule. But the other side, and this is something that that is, you know, with you know, the growth of social media in the last, you know, 10 to 15 years, it's that personal brand. I mean, my focus is definitely more the sport-specific side of things in terms of working with a player to map out a really to map out a smart schedule and working with their coaches and what that looks like, and also their racket contracts and you know apparel deals, and I mean even those two. I mean those two from a dollar side in terms of what brands are paying athletes these days. You know, young players coming through, or even players ranked in the top, you know, 100 in the world, are so much less than what they were, you know, 5, even 10 years ago. And brands are now, you know, going down a little bit more of that influencer side of things in terms of where they're sort of putting their marketing dollars. But I guess from in terms of, you know, answering the question of what age, it's a really challenging one. I think is once someone's starting to have the you know, they need that assistance when there are deals on the table or you're trying to make decisions around what tournaments to play or what schedule. That's when, you know, you probably look to engage those conversations. And for some players, that could be as young as 15 years old. On the other side, it could be, you know, 25 years old when, you know, they've gone to college and they're coming out of their post-college career. So it's probably more where they're at in their tennis journey as opposed to, yeah, putting a particular, you know, number on it.
2: Well, that's interesting, Sammy, because our boy Matty Ebden, you know, he doesn't get out of bed for $8,000 a day. Oh. He's like Naomi Campbell, you know, very...
1: Oh, yeah, she knows his worth.
2: She didn't get out of bed for $500,000. But that you mentioned social media and, you know, our producer Brian, very all over Matty. You know, he sees his Instagram and he's walking out into the water with his watch on and promoting a watch or whatever
1: yeah,
2: it may be.
1: Shirt off, too.
2: Shirt off all the time. But what I'm getting at is, how do you assess the market value of that player and what they're worth and what do you think you can get for them? Because obviously you've really got to strike while the iron's hot, because it is such a fluctuating market out there. People's relevance becomes very, very low very, very quickly, or very high very quickly. So how do you assess that and what sort of dollar value do you put on them?
0: Oh, yeah, look, I mean, pardon the pun, it's a million-dollar question. And I guess then when you're trying to, you know, create these relationships with brands, you know, are you looking on one side, is it a short-term deal that, you know, might just be for a one-off appearance? Or is it, you know, more a longer-term, you know, partnership? And I think so much of that comes down to, again, as I said before, at the start, like with the planning of the player's career. I mean, I think from a security side of things, that the more of those longer term, you know, partnerships and opportunities that you can have is great. You're really able to work with that brand. But the other side, you know, particularly with, you know, social media and, you know, those opportunities these days, the number of one-off appearances, there's so many, to be honest. So it's just really, it's really a looking at what, like, who the brand is as well, and then sort of where you kind of feel the player's market value is. And we also say no to a lot. There's a lot of things that we that our clients will be asked to do or asked to approach, and it's, yeah, unfortunately it's a no to a lot. So you also don't want to undervalue, but at the same time you don't want to, you know, price yourself out. So that's a challenge. That's ongoing. And also said before, you're now also compared to influencers. You know, I mean, some of these tennis influencers that have, you know, never played a tour match in their life. And I mean that respectfully, in terms of what they're, you know, what tennis brands are paying them. You're sort of competing with them where, you know, in days gone by, it's pretty much just those on tour and in the professional space that you're playing, you're competing with in a tennis-specific area.
1: Yeah, it's interesting you mentioned that because we saw the influencers really, I guess, be front and square at the US Open. They were causing some disruption. And even so, over the last couple of years, we saw Morgan Riddle, who was the former partner of Taylor Fritz. She was almost the number one wag on the tour. She used to do all the Instagramming and TikToking and Snapchatting and all those type of things. And she was getting paid an extraordinary amount of money to do that. So it's almost like, yeah, they are leaning away from the professional athlete and just getting people who are influencers and get eyes on the game, and then they automatically get paid the bigger money. But the question I wanted to ask you, when players, and I guess in the early stages of Grand Slams or bigger tournaments where there's a lot of coverage, there seems to be players that go onto court on a centre court match if they get one against the bigger name players, and they're wearing the little logos on the side of their uniforms. Are there opportunities do sponsors sit around and sort of grab those players who they know that are going to be on centre court, and they offer them a certain amount of dollars just to wear a little badge on the side of their sleeve? Is that still something that's quite relevant?
0: Yeah, no, definitely. I mean, you probably, you know, it was, I mean, Garnier was probably one of the first ones a long time ago that would do a lot of that. And it's, yeah, so you know, players playing the likes of, you know, in, you know, days gone by, your Rogers, your Raffers, your Andys, now your Novaks and your Sinners and the like on the first round of Grand Slam, that you're probably playing, you know, I mean this with, you know, a great deal of respect, a lesser player who probably has, you know, at least one patch available. I mean, under the ITF rules with Grand Slams, the players are allowed two commercial patches on their playing attire in addition to their manufacturer logo.
1: Mm.
0: So that's something that that's probably twofold. One, I mean, the agents are all you know pretty savvy in the sense that once the draw comes out, you sort of have a pretty good idea, you know, if your players, depending on who they're playing, what court they might be on, and eyeballs from a TV side. And those brands, you know, a lot of that's done, you know, in advance as well. They've got, you know, budget set aside for, you know, whoever plays, you know, Sinner first round at, you know, I know you didn't play US Open. So they've got that set aside that they'll look to get action kind of pretty quickly. And then it's a matter of, I guess, yeah, the agent or someone in the player's team takes the player's match attire to the seamstress at the tournament and, you know, either irons on or embroids the logo. And sometimes that's just a once-off deal. Sometimes it might go for the life of the tournament. So yeah, everyone is, it sort of fluctuates depending on the brand and the player and those types of things as well.
1: Yeah, of course.
0: I mean,
1: One last question I'll ask, Sammy, before we go, and it is around female sport, really. And given that you've got your hat in a number of different, well, wear it on a number of different occasions, and in your role, I've always been fascinated with tennis and young ladies in tennis. They seem to play it up to a certain age, and all of a sudden they drop away significantly from about the age of 16 and then sort of re-emerge back in their 30s. What are you seeing in the Exeter schools around tennis and all those other sports? I understand that girls like to play more team-orientated sports. That's why volleyball's going well. AFLW seems to be flying, netball, obviously basketball. And what are you starting to see with young female athletes around sport, and individual sport in particular? Do they gravitate more to the team sports, or do the individual sports still hold a place?
0: Yeah, oh, look, I think it's a good question. I think that, yeah, look, there's no doubt that, you know, in that, you know, mid-teen years, that the girls want to, yeah, do want to play with, you know, play with their friends, and they want to play in a really kind of supportive environment. So, and I think that, you know, your sports such as, you know, you mentioned volleyball and AFL, I mean, AFL to a lesser extent, given, you know, the contact and the concussion and those types of things, but those sort of sports you can sort of pick up at any stage, and you don't have to have an early grounding in it. Where tennis is probably something, unless you've played, you know, a little bit, you know, when you're younger, it's not something you can really sort of necessarily, you know, pick up straight away at the ages of 15 and be able to, go and, you know, play. For sure, you see that, but not probably to the extent in some other sports. And I guess the challenge in a school sense with tennis is that the access to facilities, you know, where it's, you know, from a volleyball side, you might have, you know, three volleyball courts at a school, and, you know, well, there's 30 girls, you know, that are able to play together, where, you know, that all schools, you know, boys and girls, are limited with land and facilities. And if they're lucky enough to have, you know, three tennis courts on site, would also probably double as a, you know, your netball and a basketball court. Well, you know, there's realistically, if you've got four in a court, there's 12 girls. So the numbers are definitely sort of different in that regard. But it's interesting. I mean, Exeter changed about sort of 6 years ago from the traditional home and away style tennis competition that, you know, that most, you know, schools, you know, played. Now it's a one-day carnival in term four, and I think that has seen an enormous growth. So there's now the opportunity for girls to play for a term, and, you know, really learn the game, improve, and then have that, you know, that fun kind of one-day carnival opportunity at the end of the term. It's, you know, a day off school as well, which is, you know, they probably enjoy that. So that model's great in terms of getting, you know, girls involved in the sport. Does it actually keep them involved? I probably question that. But also as well from that side, I think it's really good to give them that introduction that maybe they can then go and, you know, join a club or play with some friends in a social capacity. So, yeah, that's the challenges you're sort of dealing with, I guess, with between the team sports and the individual ones.
2: You mentioned quickly just before we go, Sammy, in regards to, like, Tristan Schoolgott was a perfect example of the Australian Open a couple of years ago. He won the first set against Sinner, you know, a one-off alignment there with a product. But the number one product you should be going to get is one phone call to David Cully and Red Rooster. Oh. It's just an alignment made in heaven, and no one's explored it, and it is there for the picking.
1: I don't think they do the double batter on the pineapple fritter anymore at Red Rooster.
2: Get his face on top of that rooster.
1: Oh, yes, he'd sell it down. Anyway, Sammy, I think that was more of a comment than a question, Big D. But, Sammy, thanks for coming on, mate. Really appreciate your insight into the player management. Hopefully our listeners got something out of that, and I'm sure that they did. And also the talk about the team versus individual events for the young athlete, female athlete. So, mate, look forward to catching up with you again across the summer. And, mate, congratulations again for coming another second time.
2: Another father.
1: Another father. Another second time father. So thanks for coming on, mate.
0: Thanks, guys. Keep having a good work.
1: Good on you, Sammy. Much. Sammy Maxwell, the player to the player manager to the Stars, and some great insights there around the sponsors, when to become player managed, and how they really, I guess to your point, Big D, how they evaluate the market and get the best bang for buck for their players.
2: Oh, look, you know, you assess the market with D. Cully with the Red Rooster, that's top billing, and then you get Scotty Marshall with Winnie Blues. So, you know, you go down the same line, and it works every time.
1: I can feel a thirst coming on. Anyway, we better cut to a sponsor's break. We're going to be back on the other side with an update from China.
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0: morning and thank you. Welcome back. You are indeed listening to Court Talk on 91.3 Sport FM. Patsy, the big D, and the producer, Brian. Just had Sam Maxwell, player-manager to the Stars, on the last segment and gave us some great insight into when young athletes and the parents of athletes should interpret about getting a manager, Big D. But Brian, well, we got him in the studio, Big D. Yeah. The producer, Brian, has become somewhat of a...
1: Well, he's an entrepreneur like Sammy Maxwell, very much the same.
0: And he's always been treated as not only a producer of the show, but as a manager. And he performed management duties, you know, back in 96 and across a number of different tours. And what did you... I guess, what struck up that conversation and some memories for you? And in 96, you were on the player management welfare check. You were making 10% of whatever I earned, which was next to nothing. But how did you find those years?
2: I always get nervous when questions start in 1996. But what I did take away from Sam, and I think I have met Sam quite some time ago, but... what I took away from his conversation today is you need to be jack of all trades.
0: Yeah,
2: you don't know what's coming at you from a player perspective. And, you know, I don't know all of his background, but all of a sudden you're in a room negotiating contracts with Channel 9, which is not easy. Or if, you know, you take Darren's advice, Red Rooster.
1: Yeah, you've got to take those opportunities when they're there. Yeah. And you used to do that. You used to walk around, whether it were a football club with your two big, massive, jumbo-sized deodorant tubes in your hand, because you are the rub down man, you are the tower flicker, you are the assistant coach.
2: Are we still in 96?
1: This was last weekend.
0: I do recall a time when there was a tournament we were playing in La Roche-sur-Yon, the west coast of France.
1: Spell that.
0: Anyway, and you know this, Big D, when you're playing a tournament, they let you stay, of course, on the tick of the tournament.
2: Yes.
0: I lost. We sat an extra night, and then I said, I'm going to pack the car up, you go sort out the bill. And you went out there and negotiated with the tournament directors. You couldn't speak a lick of French. They couldn't speak a lick of English. But you successfully negotiated after 45 minutes of hard argument that we weren't going to pay for that night's accommodation.
2: Well, the desperation in that conversation was, I think we'd been drinking for 4 weeks and hadn't earned a Zach. And I thought, beautiful, we've got a couple of nights free accommodation. You lost horribly.
0: Yes.
2: And I thought, we've got a couple more days here, haven't we?
0: Yes, at least.
1: Yeah. Anyway. Peter Guerin's hanging on too.
3: You cannot be serious! How can you possibly call that out?
4: I know it's out! She knows it's out! Everyone knows it's out! You don't know it's out!
1: Well, you'd be surprised after the US Open and the US swing of the international ATP WTA tours that there wouldn't be much going on, but you'd be quite wrong, because just recently, this hasn't been given enough attention, I think. Keen Ishikori, he retired yesterday after losing at the Japanese Open, and 36-year-old Japanese boy got to number 4 in the world in 2015. He's made a mass $26 million. He was a US Open finalist, a 4-time quarterfinalist at the Australian Open, 3-time quarterfinalist at the French, and also a 2-time quarterfinalist. So he's a mainstayer for a long, long time. And we're talking, 20 years on the tour.
0: And capable of beating the very best.
1: But he beat Rafa Nadal out of the bronze medal at the Rio Olympics. You know, he's beaten Novak, he's beaten Federer, he's beaten Rafa, he's beaten these guys. And he's the highest acclaimed Japanese player to come out of Japan ever. So, you know, this guy deserves, a real good swan song.
0: That's a tautology, a Japanese player coming out of Japan. I would never have picked that.
1: No, well, you know, but I only say that because you've got the likes of Naomi Osaka.
0: Yes.
1: And people get confused.
0: Michael Chang.
1: You know, she was born in Haiti.
0: No, born in Japan.
1: Who?
0: To a Haitian father and a Japanese mother.
1: Naomi Osaka. I disagree. I think she's...
0: We'll go to the Google.
1: Haiti.
0: We'll get producer Brian, earn some coin.
1: Talia Gibson, she got to the final. I was close. I predicted her to beat Leila Fernandez. She had the first set on her racket. She had set point. If she wins that point, she wins the match.
0: Yep.
1: And Leila didn't outsmart her, didn't outdo anything on Talia. Talia just got a little bit despondent, I think, and she had the game. She goes to number 37 in the world now.
0: Absolutely.
1: Number one Australian ranked player on tour, and fabulous to see her climb to that mantle, and it's fabulous to have her as Australia's leading player in this country coming from Western Australia. So congratulations to her. The Labor Cup, the Europeans win again.
0: Uh-huh.
1: Agassi comes out on the stage at the end of the tournament, absolutely ripped shreds off Alexander Zverev about his whinging about not having won a Grand Slam. Now he's won two, and he was actually thankful that he'd won his first one at the French. Now he doesn't have to experience that whinging, but it was all tongue in cheek, and a really good tournament for camaraderie, which is what it's all about. Craig Tiley. Now, a little self-indulgent, I wouldn't say little, I'd say massively self-indulgent, mini-documentary came out during the week from Tennis Channel about Craig Tiley, and it was titled The Tennis Innovator.
0: Yes.
1: Now, this is...
0: Tennis Destroyer, more like it.
1: This is one of the great...
0: pats on the back for himself.
2: Propaganda.
1: Propaganda. He's just a great deflective exercise here from Craig Tiley, leaving a nation in ruins in regards to its development of tennis. And here he is walking into the States, the shining new star, with everything else forgotten and forgiven, which is not the case, people's memories are very, very clear on this.
0: The president of the USTA, Big D, used to be coached by Craig Tiley when he was at college. Talk about conflict of interest here. And to your point, he has jumped off. Yeah. An organisation, an association that has been derived of a great pathway for tennis in this country. Grassroots is absolutely struggling, and he's been lauded over there. He has been the single handler. Him and Jane Hurlicker, the former president, have been instrumental in destroying grassroots tennis in this country, Big D. Yeah. And they need to be investigated. The government needs to do an investigation into Tennis Australia's conduct around governance and what they did with the money. And they need to hold these people accountable. They can escape and jump overseas and run off into the night, but they need to be held accountable.
1: Well, it's not only that. It's the anal glands in Tennis Australia and the things they've done there, and the Tennis West pay people as well. It's just crazy. We've spoken till we're blue in the face. Alexandro Davidovich Fokina, he won his second title. Really happy to see this guy succeed. He's been
0: a grinder.
1: Did not play the US swing. He was injured. Comes back, wins Sheng Do.
0: Yes.
1: And so two titles for the Spanish boy, who has been sort of an unsung Spanish hero for a while. But you wait now. He's opened the floodgates.
0: Yes.
1: And he'll be off on Medvedev. They've won simultaneously the same week. Beat his mate Rublev for his 24th title of the year. That was in Hangzhou.
0: Yes.
1: Yeah. Do you want me to spell it?
0: Your Mandarin's very good.
1: Very much.
0: You can eat them. You cannot pronounce
1: Kevin Rudd style.
0: Yes.
1: Don't worry about that. That's his third title for 2026. The 12-player Grand Slam Council was announced.
0: Yes.
1: Did you see this?
0: I did.
1: Now, no Sinner, no Alcaraz, no Swiatek, no Goff on the list. So 12 players. I'll list them in a second. But it was created to help and defuse the 18th month prize money and player welfare dispute. They were giving ultimatums about not doing media, 15-minute media interviews, and who cared about that. And so these restrictions are going to be tried and negotiated with Djokovic, Zverev, Shelton, FAA, Felix Auger, Aliassime, Mazzetti, and Rinderknecht.
0: And Arthur?
1: Yeah.
0: Rinderknecht from France.
1: Arthur. Mm-hmm. Yeah, Uncle Arthur. And on the ladies' side, you've got Swiatek, Rybakina, Pegula, Svitolina, Sakari, the Greek girl.
0: Yeah, Maria.
1: And Eva Lyer, L-Y-R. Not familiar with her. I have heard of her, but not...
0: I think she's German.
1: Is she?
0: Yeah, she's German. Very good young player athlete. And she hangs around Alexander Ayala, as well as Iva Jovic, and also she hangs around a couple of those other young, talented influencers on the tour at the moment. Big deal. They do a lot of the TikTok dances, and Sammy Maxwell's point, they just try to get Insta-famous so they can just drive some revenue for themselves.
1: Oh, so she's a naughty girl.
0: Yeah.
1: Oh, there you go. But the thing is, with the Chinese Open on at the minute, and you go really deep into this Instagram stuff.
0: Mm.
1: Yeah, you love
0: it. One of us has to, Big Dude.
1: Instagram. See, I don't like Instagram that much.
0: You don't. You've got an old phone. You don't get internet on your phone.
1: Well, it stimulates my epilepsy, the Instagram. It's just these flashing lights, and I start dancing, and I ring Brian and say, come on, let's go to the disco.
0: Yeah, well, no one does the
1: disco. It just leads me down a rabbit hole that I want to go down.
0: Yeah, you're going down it right now.
1: Okay, so Zverev is leading the charge. They're in the quarterfinals in China. He comes up against Djokovic next round. You've got Medvedev, Cerundolo. Kiminar's still going around flexing up the muscles. Yeah. He thinks he's Ronnie Coleman.
0: He does.
1: Flexing up against Rublev. He's still Hurkacz and Karen Khachanov. That's the eight
0: Watch
1: players.
0: Alex Diminu. Here's a prediction for you. What's our Aussie Alex turn his back on Australia once he's retired? He's gone quicker
1: lives in England,
0: than the Flash.
1: Is Katie still in love with him?
0: Yes, very much so. Married. Big diamond ring on the finger.
1: Being married doesn't mean love, Brett.
0: She will... Yeah, you probably... Brian, producer, what do you say to that?
2: I'm not touching that.
1: No, it's an interesting one. And in the Japanese Open on the men's side, before we get to the ladies, you've got Carlos Alcaraz leading the charge there. Arthur Fils, he becomes the 13th Frenchman to go
0: into the
1: top 10. Yeah. I'll name them off shortly. Sharapolov, who else have we got? Leheka and Vacheron, the fellow who lives in Monte Carlo. But on the ladies' side of things, it's a 1,000 event in China. Mm. 128 draw.
0: Yeah, big draw.
1: With a lot of buyers, obviously.
0: Yes, of course.
1: And it was led, I say was, past tense, because Rybakina was the number one seed. She lost second round to Xavi... I'm not even going to try this. I'm going to ruin my reputation for being such a linguist.
0: Very much so.
1: Don't you worry about that. But so she goes out, which is a bit of a surprise, because you know, obviously after her US Open win. And Sabalenka being the number two seed, you're used to seeing at the top of the draw. There she is down the bottom. So a long way to go there before they get to Shanghai Masters next week, a week after next. So that'll be interesting to see what goes down there. But a lot going on off the court and on the court at the minute.
0: I do. And John McEnroe has come out. You didn't touch on this, but we love John McEnroe. He's come out and advised the players, if they want a greater share of the revenue pie, or the profit pie from the Grand Slams, to boycott. They have to start digging in and boycotting to get their message across.
1: Two of the Slams. He's saying boycott two of the Slams.
0: Yes, he is.
1: That's a big big ask.
0: Might be an opportunity for you to come out of retirement, Big D.
1: Well, I might bring on the tight Sergio Tacchini shorts. And the Frenchman, there's 13 Frenchmen that have been, over the years, or the history, since 1971 or two, that have been top 10. You know who the number one highest ranked Frenchman is that's been on tour?
0: Yeah, Gaël Monfils.
1: No. Gaël Monfils.
0: Yeah. Frenchman.
1: Yannick Noah was number three in the world.
0: Yes.
1: And you've also had Sébastien Grosjean, number four in the world. Mm-hmm. And you've also had Guy Forget, number four in the world. As I mentioned, Arthur Fils becomes number nine in the world. And then you've got Lucas Pouille, Gaël Monfils, he was number six. Simon... Cedric Pioline, I thought he would have got a little bit higher than the number five.
0: He made two slam finals.
1: He did.
0: Wimbledon and US Open.
1: Terry Toussaint and Henri Leconte, number five in the world. So, you know, as much as the strength of French tennis has been over the years, they've never had a number one. They've had some slam champs, one slam champ in regards
0: they've
1: to...
0: They've had one.
1: In Yannick.
0: Yes.
1: But a really cluster of strong players throughout
0: They have
1: eternity.
0: The best pathway of development of any nation I've ever seen because of the way that they have their tournaments year in, 12 months of the year, small to medium to large tournaments. They develop the best players, but for some reason, they just can't win Grand Slams, Big D.
1: Well, they're not looking after the accommodation side, as you said.
0: They're very accommodating, the French. As long as they know you're Australian, they'll accommodate you.
1: You had Brian there with his danker up in his hand, and his main objective was to cotton on to the director's daughter to get those extra nights there for you and Peter and Tomo.
0: Can I say, no one did it better?
1: No.
0: Producer Brian. If anyone wants to borrow the producer to go on tour with, I mean, he'll set everything up for
1: 8,000
0: you.
1: 8,000 a day.
0: 8,000 a day. That's Frank.
1: Oh, lick. Yeah. And tell you what, all you have to give him is a salt lick, a tube of KY gel in one hand, and a cube of...
2: Can I just change direction here really quickly?
0: He's coming just off task.
2: Just pivot this. When you're talking about boycotting slams, and last week we spoke about, you know, someone in the top or around the top 100 getting 50% of their pay coming from those 4 weeks a year because they're not making the second week. Is there any possibility that there's going to be a boycott or not?
1: It's going to be a lot of scabs. A lot of scabs because those players are not going to boycott because that's their bread and butter.
0: Yeah.
1: And, you know, as much as Brett might look after the high brow of the tennis player and go down that mentality, you know, he does have his court.
2: You're not going to take a 25%
1: of course you're not.
2: Pay cut no, for the no, year no. for a good cause.
0: No, you're not going to do it. And I can tell you that the likes of Yannick Sinner and Alcaraz are distancing themselves from this discussion because they are in bed with the ATP, and the ATP look after the very best players they look after. And they're the ones that are drawing people to the Grand Slams. People love to see the best players in the world, which is Sinner and Alcaraz at the moment. I don't think Zverev has the same pulling power as the two I just aforementioned.
1: Zverev?
0: Yeah, Alexander Zverev, even though he's won two slams this year. I don't know about that. I think he polarises people, given his background with some of those allegations that were made.
1: But they're going to jump on these campaigns. You know, it doesn't matter what it is. You know, the top echelon of the players are going to go, yep, let's boycott, we need more money. And the players down the bottom, the first round losers and second round losers and qualifying losers, they're happy with that money. It's big money.
2: Absolutely.
1: And, don't worry about
2: and
1: that.
2: Is it not because it's an individual sport? You're not going to influence my decision because we're not a team.
1: No, it's like being an environmentalist. You know, yeah. I'm one of the greatest environmentalists of all time. I'm a great tree lugger, but I'm a bush licker as well.
0: The ideology around this, so big deal. What do you say? The ideology around this is not about Grand Slams filtering down the money. They've done that, and I know Roger campaigned for that some years ago, and they're getting good money in the first round losers. Even the wild card, not the wild card, the challenge, not the challenger,
1: The ITF event.
0: No, the preliminary to get into the
1: satellites.
0: The qualifying.
1: Let's go back to the sats.
0: The qualifying, they get a lot of money to lose first round in the qualifying.
1: They do, yes.
0: But it's the challenge about where the rest of the tour, the ATP and the WTA, where they delineate that money to all the lower level tiers to make it more viable for players to actually make a career out of tennis. That's where the argument is. Not at Grand Slams. They get paid extraordinarily well at Grand Slams. But it's the ATP and the WTA tours that need to be held accountable. Anyway, we better cut to a sponsor's break, Big D. And I can tell you some exciting, groundbreaking, world first news that we've been teasing.
1: You're going back to therapy?
0: Teasing over the last couple of weeks, big deal on the back end.
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0: Thank you for tuning in. 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Patsy, the big D, and of course, the producer,
1: King Brian.
0: And we've had on this morning Sam Maxwell, the player manager to the Stars, earlier in the show. 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And it is going gangbusters. 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Big
1: There's
0: D.
1: been a lot of tried to follow and copy.
0: A lot have. But certainly, we are the original and the best. Now!
1: Yeah.
0: We've been teasing the audience for some time, Big Dan. This is the project that you and I have been working on for a period of time. And you gave a little bit of an insight last week. We played the Johnny Newcomb snippet about what is to come. And we are going to announce the world first, groundbreaking
1: media launch.
0: Absolute media launch of what we're terming the Family Championships. And here is John Newcomb announcing this new initiative that's going to re-energise and reinvigorate tennis in this country.
2: Hi, John Newcomb here. You know, I won most of my Grand Slam titles, 26 of them, in the 1970s. And my young son Clint was there live to watch most of them. So it was a great thrill when Clint and I played together in the 1980s to win our national father and son championships. And then to go on the next year to play in the international team championships representing Australia with Don and Darren Patton from Western Australia. And now Darren and his brother Brett are starting the Family Tennis Championships in Western Australia. Join in with them. It should be a lot of fun.
1: Well, there you go, Nuke. Thank you very much for that those kind words. And it's fabulous to announce that we are going to launch the Family Championships starting here in Western Australia and ideally getting it into South Australia, Queensland, Northern Territory, New South Wales, Victoria and Tasmania as well. And we will be... It's a resurrection from the Cayenne Cup, effectively, which has gone by the wayside. As John said, in 87, 88, Don and I went to, first of all, in Malaga, in Spain to compete in the World Championships and then Lugano in the Alps of Switzerland and competed over there and walked away with a couple of trophies, which is fantastic. And as I mentioned last week, it's not about recruiting and advertising and trying to market the game of tennis and trying to get people on tennis courts. The family unit is the bond and the necessity that builds clubs. You drag your children along when they're young at the age of 2, 3, 5, whatever it may be, while you're playing your social play and your pennant. The kids instinctively grab a racket. They instinctively get on the wall. They challenge each other, and that's where tennis starts. From the grassroots, the ground roots of the sport. And so, yeah, the Family Championships, the Cup will be called the Newcomb Patton Cup here in Western Australia. It's not just fathers and sons and mothers and daughters. It can be grandmothers and nieces. It can be, but as long as it's the same male, male, female, female on the other side of the court, that's where the alignment will be. So you can have two cousins playing with each other, in the girls or the boys.
0: Absolutely. Yeah. And we are working with a number of clubs at the moment who've already absolutely licked their lips at the idea of this going ahead. And we'll make those announcements over the coming weeks. But we're going to launch this. We're going to make it in the club championships and then the state championships and then into the national championships. The Family Championships is the way to reinvigorate grassroots tennis, to get families back involved with clubs and to get the parents and grandparents and aunties and uncles playing again with their own family. Because to your point, Big D, everyone who talks about tennis in this state and in this country and globally always say the same thing, that tennis was, they were brought into the tennis environment virtually by their parents.
1: Yep.
0: And the ones that stick around and stay the journey have enjoyed the fellowship. They've enjoyed the ability to be able to go and travel with tennis. Mm. They've got better. It's been great for the mental and physical well-being, which we're all supportive of. And what it does do, Big D, it actually allows for those regional areas, it allows for those on-the-cuff clubs in the metro area that aren't getting as much support as they should be getting, because we know there are only a few pockets of really successful clubs, and generally the western suburbs, this will attract and draw families back to those clubs to support and ignite and make those clubs sustainable, and hopefully give a launching pad into keeping people involved in clubs.
1: And we're going to have feeder events in the regions, in the remote areas of Western Australia. It's not a hard ask to drag your son, your daughter, your niece, your nephew, your grandma, your grandpa down to the tennis club, have a hit, and then be the representative in the West Australian titles, and then be the representative for West Australia in the national. You know, there'll be two lines, the females and the males, going across. And there's been story after story after story how families and mum and dad went to the tennis club when you were a kid. And you and I are a perfect example. Don used to drag us to the Geraldton Tennis Club many, many years ago with our other brother, Sean. Sean would fall asleep on the side of the court because he called us tennis Nazis.
0: Yes, I don't like to use that
1: word. But we would sit there and play all day.
0: Yes.
1: And beat the hell out of each other.
0: Yes.
1: And Sean would sleep.
0: Yeah.
1: He'd get up, he'd grab a racket, go and have a hit on the wall, and then he'd go and get on his skateboard.
0: Some of the great memories of Sean, he was during the Geraldton Easter Open championships that used to host, you know, 300, 400, 500, 600 people at a weekend,
1: yeah,
0: big day.
1: Yeah.
0: And we used to have the old vans there, the milk choc van or the ice cream van, and they used to, the club used to get us to work behind the counter there when we were 12, 11, 12, 13.
1: Exactly.
0: And I don't think they made any money because we were eating more than we were giving, selling, and we were giving away more than we were selling too. But gee whiz, the memories of your mates coming down there getting free choc milks and
1: the
0: free
1: line
0: ice creams
1: was long.
0: It was a long line. They were great memories, and unfortunately, that seems to have been petering away because we just do not have people, unfortunately, and we've spoken about this, that don't have the tennis IP or the tennis experience or club experience running the sport in this country.
1: We
0: saw that with Tennis Australia, and we're seeing it with the other states, unfortunately.
1: And taking your kids to tennis on a weekend and not having it structured. That's the issue. Let the kids run free. Let them make their own imagination on a tennis court and hit. You know, you don't have to sit there and be an absolute helicopter parent and be out there for your 1 hour, get off, and so forth. Let them find their creativity on a tennis court. They'll bond. You play with them. You play against them. You, like we said last week, those emotional battles when you're down and the nervousness when you're playing against someone else, when you're there with your son, your daughter, whatever it may be, it really does create a bigger bond than just the parent-child.
0: Yeah, and it is a game for life. It's 9.5 years to your life, believe it or not. And what it does do, Big D, it allows you to grow in aspects that you never thought you could. You can, depending on your ability and your level, you can play as a junior against parents, or you can play against adults, and you learn to interact better, you learn to talk differently, and it educates you about the life.
1: And you're challenging your opponents as well.
0: Yes.
1: Many years ago we played, I remember playing Rod and Ashley Burton.
0: You did.
1: And Rod was a massive foot folder.
0: Oh.
1: And Donnie cornered him on the change of ends. Now, Rod, step back a metre, because you're coming in, you're nearly serving from the service line.
0: Yes.
1: And Ash was no better.
0: A lot of big foot folders.
1: He was a crossover merchant, and that right foot would come in. And But no, I'm joking. But this is the thing. These are the memories and the things that stick in your mind, you know, playing against these guys, same age, and the fathers were similar ages as well, and, you know, it lasts.
0: So look forward to more of that coming out over the coming weeks and months as we really try to ignite more people getting involved in community clubs and clubs right across Australia over the next 3 to 6 months. Anyway, Big D, talking about family environments, producer Brian, Andy Murray's mum.
1: What's her name again?
0: Jude. Came out and spoke about Andy Murray because he was brought up, and Jamie, his brother, was brought up in a tennis family.
1: No,
0: Jude
1: no.
0: was a coach,
1: yes.
0: brought on Jamie, who's one of the best in his age group up until about the age of 12 or 13, butchered his forehand. But Andy Murray's mum spoke about Andy Murray about the time that he went and played the European Championships as a 14, 15-year-old against the likes of Rafael Nadal.
1: Yeah.
0: And the questions that Andy was asking of Rafa about his coaching, about his training, and then he rang his mum and gave her an absolute spray. And this is what he had to say.
3: When they were 15 and 16, Great Britain played Spain in the final of the European 16 and under team championships in Andorra. They each won their singles. And later on that evening, Andy came on the phone, you know, reverse charge call from Andorra, will you pay for it? You know, and I'm thinking, he never calls, you know, unless something's wrong. And I'm thinking, oh, he's lost his passport, he's lost his money, he's whatever. And so he's going, Mum, I've just been playing racquetball with Rafa. And do you know what he does? He trains on clay in the sunshine. He doesn't go to school. And he gets to hit with Carlos Moya. What have I got? You and my brother at the university. And I'm holding the phone like this. And I'm going, but there was part of me that was, I was quite pleased that he was realizing that he yes. had to do more, because I knew he had more or less run out of the environment that we could create in Scotland.
4: Seems like Rafa has always looked out for Andy, has always wanted the best for him.
3: Yeah, the two of them are great friends. They play this thing called FIFA Championship Manager across continents with each other. You know, it's one of those things that, you know, you come in and Andy's sitting on the sofa and you think he's talking to himself, and he's got this tablet or whatever in front of him, and you go, who are you talking to? Rafa. Where is he? Mallorca. Obviously. What are you doing? He said, we're playing Championship Manager. So they have this running thing. But yet they've been friends since they were sort of 11 and 12. There's a great bond there. You know, they can be great rivals, but you can be great friends at the same time.
0: Andy Murray's mother, Jude, talking about his transition from sort of amateur junior into taking his career a lot more seriously, and seeing Rafa from a young age working, you know, 3-4 hours a day in the sunlight, on the clay, with Carlos Moya. It really challenged Andy to go to the next level.
1: He was jealous, and it's a great insight there into what he saw from a competing player in Rafa. But different pathways they took, and, you know, living in Scotland, you know, no cup of tea with the weather, so they're inside a lot of the time and not down in the sunshine in the beautiful country of Spain.
0: No.
1: So, you know, to leave school and be the robot the Rafa was, really, under Uncle Tony, it was a different... But they both got to number one?
0: Sure did. Grand Slam winners, and great to see that the parent and the child relationship around tennis was strong, the bond was strong, and that's what kept him, his brother,
1: She's
0: in the game of tennis.
1: She's a remarkable woman, Judy Murray.
0: She is, you know, absolutely.
1: To raise those two boys with her tennis intellect, yep. Jamie and Andy. You don't really hear about the father too much, but she's a groundbreaker.
0: And Andy was involved. He was at school during the shooting incident there in Scotland. He was only a young man when that terrorist came through.
1: The IRA issues.
0: And started gunning down the school and people around. So, I mean, his story from adversity through to the success of his career. And I'm a big fan of Andy Murray. And if anyone likes to see, he's got I think it's on Prime Video. There was a time where he actually was laid off because of his hip, and then they did a documentary around his recovery and whether he could get back to the top of the game again. It's a remarkable, I guess, documentary around his mindset, the ability to push the body through all types of adversity to get back to what he loved doing, which was playing professional tennis.
1: Well, that was
0: a remarkable athlete.
1: That was the thing with that hip issue of Andy Murray. Craig Tully basically retired him.
0: Yes.
1: Yeah. He never announced his retirement, and Craig comes out with his bouquet of flowers, and, you know, he's chugging beers with everyone else on the court.
0: You know,
1: see you later, Andy. Thanks very much for coming. You're off, and we're going to retire you on my timeline, not yours.
0: That's indeed.
1: And he came back.
0: Yeah. Last before we leave, Big Dude, get a little bit of word from the inside of Tennis West. The National University Games was played, one and done out there at the State Tennis Centre.
1: Wonderful.
0: No one visited.
1: No.
0: No advertising. Did
1: they open the boom gate?
0: I was talking to one of the staff members out there saying that...
1: They have staff members out there.
0: Staff members out there saying that the atmosphere was very, very poor.
1: Oh, really?
0: Very poor indeed. But anyway...
1: The buffet would have been full.
0: Oh, no doubt.
1: Full. All the big Bowen basketball girls were out there having a look.
0: Yeah, they may well have been, Big D. Anyway, that just takes us to the end of today's show. For those listeners, we had a bit of a discussion during the break about something that Big D said on air, and we're going to go to the tail of the tape afterwards to see whether he said it or he didn't say it.
1: We won't
0: mention what we think he said, but
5: if he did say it, it's not going to be there.
0: Yes. For more information, please log on to Court Talk's website at courttalk.com.au, where you will get the replay of today's show, or get onto our Facebook site. So if you have any tennis news or club events you'd like us to mention on air, please email us at tennis@courttalk.com.au. Look out for the Family Championships, the Newcombe Patton Cup, about to be launched in many, many different formats, and we are looking forward to bringing that to you. In fact, we're going to get Johnny Thompson and John Newcombe over with you, Big D, and Father Don to present to absolutely present the trophies, and we're going to set up a night with John to talk about his career.
1: That's dangerous.
0: And that is very dangerous, but it's going to be wonderful. So stay tuned for more of those details. We look forward to bringing you all the developing news and results next week. So until then, get on down to your local tennis club, become a member, and enjoy playing tennis.
1: Goodbye
0: for now.

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1: Willie Pike joining us, leading WA jockey. Your 19th Group 1 win. Where does that one sit on Saturday on Cosmic Crusader?
2: Definitely right up there. It's an East Coast Group 1. It's a weight for age Group 1. It doesn't matter where you are, weight for age Group 1s are so hard to win. Why I like this win is it's the WA connection. A lot of our races in the West are under fire about their rating. For this horse to go over on the East Coast and fire the way that he has protects our races. I'm just really happy to be a part of that.
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6: Station sponsor. Well, hello and welcome to another episode of Great Sporting Lives here on 91.3 Sport FM. And today's guest played 60 test matches for Australia, during which time he captured 246 wickets. He took 270 wickets for WA and was Western Australia's first regular test representative. Over a first-class career that spanned 16 years, he took 1,219 wickets at an average of 27. Graeme McKenzie, welcome.
7: Oh, thanks, Glenn. Great to be with you.
6: Now, Graeme, your father, Eric, your uncle, Douglas, both played cricket and hockey for WA, so born into very much a sporting family. What sort of influence did Dad and your uncle have in the early stages for you?
7: Oh, definitely. They're the ones that got me involved in the early days, going to watch them play both hockey and cricket. That was sort of a thing that I had to do, but I never minded. I loved doing, and naturally I just wanted to copy them by playing and that type of thing. And then later on, they supported me and set me on the right track for sure.
6: You played hockey and cricket. Were there other sports part of your diet as a youngster?
7: Oh, well, at school I was in the football team and always in the athletics, or even in a bit of swimming, because I just like to do all the sports that were around and didn't want to be left out.
6: You were certainly identified for having a lot of sporting talent early on. At the age of 12, you were selected to play in the under-14 national championships in cricket in Adelaide. That was back in 1954. It was cancelled, unfortunately, due to a polio epidemic. But in 1955, you captained the state under-14 team to the national title, which would have been a rarity back then, I would imagine, a WA junior team winning the national championships at underage.
7: Yeah, I imagine so. The carnival was played in Perth, and so it was something special. And I think at that stage, the West Australians didn't really expect to win those type of tournaments. They were always won by probably New South Wales or Victoria because they had the numbers and the know-how.
6: People would probably be surprised, but in that tournament, you played as a batsman and an off-spinner.
7: That's right, yeah. Particularly in the first team, the one that was cancelled, I was picked as... I got in because of it being an off-spinner. I could bat as well, but I think I was picked as that. And then in this other... The next

0: when I played school in the last couple of years, I went to John Curtin, and we used to play in competitions, and I'd involved spin at that stage, and I imagine that's sort of the time I got involved in more pace bowling, although I think when I was about 15 or so, I played first grade cricket for Claremont, and the beginning of the year I played about half a dozen matches and played purely as a batsman. I didn't actually bowl one ball in the season, so that was something at that stage, because they had quite a good bowling, pace bowling attack. And it was actually a good thing that I was promoted back to the second grade, and there was they were needed a pace bowler, and I played as an all-rounder for a year or so before coming back into the A-grade team as an all-rounder batsman bowler, pace bowler.
1: Well, 1958-59, just 17 years of age, you were playing A-grade for Claremont Cottesloe, as it was then, the cricket club now known as Claremont Netherlands. That season, you scored over 500 runs. You took 49 wickets at an average of 12, and you had a real purple patch in one fortnight. You scored a century, and then in the next game, you scored 72. And all of a sudden, in November 1958, at 17, you were included in the WA Sheffield Shield squad. I mean, what was it like to get that sort of news at such a young age?
0: I must have been pretty happy. I actually, it reminded me of a couple of things there, that I was must have been included in the state squad. And then I know, I just enjoyed being involved with the better players and the WA team, just going to training with them and that type of thing. And luckily, I think it must have been in January, I got picked in the actual Shield squad.
1: At such a young age, did you always have a degree of confidence? Like at 17, all of a sudden you're mixing at Sheffield Shield training with some really experienced players. And I guess when you're 17, you're not that far away from having had them as heroes.
0: Yeah, I can't remember ever being worried about it. I just loved being involved with them. I never felt that there was a major problem, because I know in hockey, I think it must have been 14 or 15 when I played in first grade hockey, and continued to play on from then. Yeah, that must have been the year I was about to turn 15.
1: You were renowned for your physique, the massive shoulders, the barrel chest. Were you doing gym work at a young age?
0: Not specifically at a gym at a young age, no. I did train as a phys ed teacher, and I think I was one of the few people when I sort of was approaching the Australian team, I was doing sort of regular gym work and doing weights. I remember at school when I must have been when I was 16, 17, Percy Serity came to school and talked to us and as a group. And I remember him saying one of the big things is that you've got to be able to try and lift your own weight above your head. That's what Herb Elliott used to do. I had to get him to do that. And it must have inspired me to do a little bit of achievement in that area, although it wasn't anything like I do now. It was a minor part of our training.
1: You've been universally known during your playing career, and certainly post it, that just the nickname Garth, after the comic strip hero, the big, strong comic strip hero. Can you remember who it was that gave you that nickname?
0: I'm pretty sure it was when we were picked. I was picked to go to England in the 1961 team, which was the first time I was in the Australian group. We went on the ship to England, and Barry Jarman, I'm sure he was the one that he was responsible. Everybody had to have a nickname, and we had 3 or 4 weeks on the ship before we got to England, and we were always sitting out by the pool, and he decided that was the appropriate name, because Garth was a very popular comic strip at that stage.
1: Now, you mentioned a moment ago you made your first-class debut at a tender age. In 1959, you were only

0: 18. You actually took the new ball at the MCG under the captaincy of Ken Muellerman. What memories do you have of your first-class game for WA?
1: Well, I do remember that getting the new ball, which was a surprise to me because actually even at Claremont I was first change bowler. I didn't usually use the new ball, and it was quite something. I think Ken must have, he always said later that he identified me as a pace bowler, you know, that I was going to excel at, and to open the bowling, but also to play at the Melbourne Cricket Ground. That was quite something. And I think I opened the bowling, well, one of the opening batsmen was Bill Laurie, who wasn't in the Australian team then, but we both got selected to go to England the next year, and were two of the young players in that team.
0: In 1960, you mentioned that you played hockey. You actually represented WA at the Open Age National Championships. A lot of people, I think the research was done, believe that you were the first person, and maybe one of the only ones to this day, to actually represent WA at senior level in interstate competition in two sports at the age of 18. How important and how much was the love of hockey back then compared to the passion you had for cricket?
1: I would imagine there was a similar thing, although cricket, the history of cricket and that type of thing, my dad used to have books and studying that up really had that little extra. But I know that I always, at the end of the cricket season, I was looking forward to picking up the hockey stick and playing and vice versa. So I love both games. It wasn't a hard decision in the end what to do because I had to miss a hockey season going to England with the Australian cricket team. I'm sure I never thought twice about that.
0: It was interesting back in those days, the likes of Ross Edwards, Rick Charlesworth, yourself, there seemed to be a fair crossover between the sports of cricket and hockey here in WA.
1: Yes, yeah. Well, the hockey team I played was called Cricketers, which my uncle and my dad were founding members, and that was got together with a group of cricketers that wanted to. They didn't want to play football as much, but they wanted to have another sport, and so they got together and set up a hockey team. And Cricketers was a really top hockey team for many, many years.
0: We're talking about the age of 18 there, representing the state in two sports. Nowadays, of course, so many young kids, boys and girls, are identified through talent identification programs, and all of a sudden they've got to make a big decision as to whether they play a winter sport or a summer sport. What are your thoughts on that, with young kids nowadays really having to make a choice at such a young age, as opposed to you back in the 1960s being able to comfortably fit both of the sports in?
1: Yeah, and I often sort of think it's a little sad that they have to specialise so much at such an early age, whereas really play different sports at a slightly higher level is, I think, a real positive that I gain from it. And I see very good cricketers sort of saying, I'll have to give up my cricket now because I've got to play football, or vice versa, because it's virtually a 12-month, a year job now, whereas we used to be, it was much more relaxed.
0: You mentioned before that junior age cricket, you were primarily and often chosen just as a batsman, and you were a very handy batsman. When you were identified truly as a fast bowler, did you work as hard on your batting after that?
1: I think it was evolved. I always felt comfortable batting. Actually, one story I remember, which came back to me the other day, was the first time that I met Sir Donald Bradman. We were playing at Adelaide, and in the second innings, I had to open the batting. Our opening batsman was injured, so I went in and opened the batting, and I made 50-odd and came out. And when I came out, I noticed that Tom Bradman was in our dressing room. He'd come in to meet the team that went out in the field, and first words I ever met him that he ever said to me were, "Well batted." it was something a little bit different, but I think later on, I probably didn't work it. You didn't get the opportunities as much if you bent down the list. But bowling a lot made it a bit harder. And I know when I first played in the Australian team, I was betting, because of the team, I batted about between number 9 and number 11. And often you didn't get the conditions or a chance to make big scores, because batting at the end of the list, you just had to go in when... But often you might make 20, which is very valuable compared to you bat at number 6 or 7. Mm. You've got to make a reasonable score to be taken notice of.
0: 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We'll be back with more in a moment.
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0: So, Graham, in the 1960-61 Sheffield Shield season, you played 8 games. You picked up 26 wickets at an average of 31. There was talk in the media that you could be in line for selection in the Ashes Tour Party of 1961. You were only 19 years of age, and indeed, that is what happened. Where were you? Can you remember how you were told that as a teenager you'd been selected to tour England with the Ashes squad?
1: Oh, yes, I remember. I trained as a phys ed teacher, and it was actually the first 2 days of my teaching career. I had to take off to play in a Shield match against New South Wales. And then on the Wednesday, I went to school and took one class. And then at morning recess time, I was walking across the playground with the boys, and I saw two or three of the press contingent coming across. That's how I found out.
0: What was that? I mean, it was such a rapid rise. You hadn't played many first-class games. As I mentioned, you're still a teenager, and all of a sudden you're going to participate in the most coveted thing an Australian cricketer can do, play overseas in an Ashes series. I mean, how did you cope with that news and such a meteoric rise into the highest level of cricket?
1: Yeah, well, it was, I think, just the opportunities came. I know that earlier in the year, Ian Meckham had been playing, but he'd been banned and had to drop out. And another pace bowler, Brian Raw, he dropped out. And so there were a couple of opportunities. But just looking back, I didn't do anything absolutely outstanding in that season. I had an averagely good year, but it must have been they noticed that I had potential, and I know one thing that might have helped was Frank Worrell. He faced me when he played for the West Indies against West Australia, and he continually woke me up during the season as a lot of potential and those type of things people must have taken notice of. And but when I got into the team, I just loved being involved, and I can't remember ever being worried about it. I just look forward to every moment.
0: You mentioned before Barry Jarman was on that tour, and on the ship he gave you the nickname of Garth. It was a four-week journey aboard the Himalaya. What sort of training or what sort of work could you do to maintain your conditioning a month at sea?
1: Yeah, well, one thing was that we played right up until the end of the week before we went on the ship, because we actually played a game in Perth and then hopped on the ship at Fremantle. And then it was looked at as part of the off-season. It was the break of the season, which was virtually a month, because when we got to England, it was about 6 weeks before the first test. But I know on the ship, the first 2 weeks, there was... you didn't have to go training, but we did have a session in the morning, just a light gym session type of thing on deck early in the morning, and then it became compulsory in the second half of the trip that we had to get up. But one thing that I was surprised at, because Brian Booth was in the team as well, and he was a phys ed teacher, and I'd qualified as a phys ed teacher, we had to take the session. So it was a rapid promotion.
0: And Brian Booth, a man who actually played hockey for Australia at the national level.
1: Yeah, no, he played in the Olympics in Melbourne, so that was something in common with him as well. Yeah.
0: Now, younger followers of cricket would be amazed at this statistic, but ahead of the first test in 1961, the Australian squad played 11 three-day first-class matches. I mean, nowadays, touring teams land in an opposition country and might have one first-class match and then they're into the first test. But that's remarkable. In total on that tour, there were 27 first-class matches against counties and five test matches. It wouldn't have given you much of a break back then.
1: Oh, no, that's one thing that we wanted to do, was a bit of a rest on the ship as well. That's sort of the off-season. So, but no, completely different type of tour to what they do now. They play a couple of practice games and then into it. But we were pretty used to the conditions. And I know when I first played in my first test, I think it helped a lot because I'd been playing with these chaps. I probably played 7 or 8 of those games, and I'd played with them all the time. And it was, to a certain extent, just another game. Not with a special game, but I was used to playing with the same players. It wasn't completely new to me. It helped me a lot. So.
0: Speaking about your first test, you were injured. You got a side injury in a warm-up game leading into the first test at Edgbaston, so you weren't available, fit to be picked for that match. You then got a five-wicket haul, your first five-wicket haul in first-class cricket against Leicestershire, and Richie Beno had an injured shoulder. He was able to play in the Edgbaston test, but he was then ruled out of the second test, and 2 days before your 20th birthday, you made your test cricket debut at the most famous venue in the world, at Lord's. We were talking about a meteoric rise, but 20 years of age, Graham, you must have been pinching yourself playing your first test at the famous Lord's Cricket Ground.
1: Oh, yes, of all the grounds to make your debut, that's something special. And I still think, when I look back on my career, that's the test I remember best of all my tests. And it was... really because of Richie that he had to drop out, but I got the opportunity. And but I had to make the most of my opportunities, which I got, and I did.
0: You played under a lot of captains in your first-class career, whether it be for Western Australia or your stint in county cricket or for Australia. Where did Richie Beno rank in regard to the captains you played under?
1: Looking back on my career, I think he probably... I was very special, and he's the one that stood out. It's probably the stage of my career, but the support he gave me and inspiration was something special, and I'd put him number one of all the captains I played under.
0: Your first test wicket on the opening day of that Lord's test was Colin Cowdery. Can you remember how you got him out?
1: Yes, I think he hit a couple of fours off me, a couple of the balls before, so I bowled him a bouncer, and he clubbed it through to the keeper. So that was something special, especially getting Calvin Cowdery out of your first wicket.
0: Now, we mentioned that your birthday was actually during that test match. On your 20th birthday, you made a very valuable 34. You were talking before about batting down the order and the importance of being able to put 20 or so runs on the board, and that was a very important innings you played that day.
1: Oh, yes. I came in. I must have batted number 10, I think, and 30 on with Ken Mackay would have been at the other end. And I just remember going out thinking, gee, why are these batsmen having so much problem? I think just looking back on my career, I just loved playing in the big matches. I'm sure I performed best in the big games. And it was, I managed to get 34 there. And later in the day, I had the bowling and with Alan Davidson. He'd done well in the first innings, and we chatted about things, and we switched ends. And he felt that I'd bowl better from the other end, and it worked out that I did.
0: Well, you certainly did. In your debut test in the second innings, 29 overs, 5 for 37. What is the memory like in regard to playing a test at Lord's, your first test? You started as a 19-year-old, you finished as a 20-year-old, and you picked up 5 wickets in an innings in your first test. Was that a dream come true or anything or far greater than what you would have expected?
1: I doubt whether I ever dreamt that I would have such a good start. And just looking back, I think that I bowled 29 overs and 37 runs and 5 wickets. Mm-hmm. And, something special, because I think you mentioned that I think I'd only ever got 5 wickets in innings once before against Leicester.
0: Yep.
1: And it was a match or two before. And, to do that in a major test match, it was really something extra special.
0: Had you had an opportunity in those warm-up games to actually taste Lord's, to play at Lord's prior to your debut test?
1: Yeah, I'm pretty sure that we must have played one of the matches either against Middlesex, or they also had a game against MCC. I'm not sure. But I'm sure the team had played at Lord's, and I'm pretty sure that I would have played there. But I honestly can't visualise or remember exactly.
0: You had a leg injury which kept you out of the fifth test of that series. You finished with 11 wickets at 29 through your 3 test matches. What was the reception like when you came back home? Because mentioning 3 test matches, you were the first player to play that many test matches from Western Australia.
1: Yeah, I think 2 would have probably been the most before. I got back, it was just something, a different world. To think that I'd done so well. And,
0: What was your father's reaction in particular?
1: Oh, well, I imagine he must have been really thrilled, and my mum, and the support from the family, and also the club teams and all that type of thing. They're all, I remember, just always having great support from them all. And I got home, and then within a short period we're off into the Shield season, because we took a while to get home. We had to get back by ship, so it was a 4-week trip on the ship getting home, so we only got home towards the end of October.
0: And not long after you got home, you were straight back into the classroom. It was a different era back then. You had to also earn a dollar. How did the students react to Mr. McKenzie as a test cricketer?
1: From one point of view, I didn't actually have to go to the classroom immediately, because there were Shield matches coming up, so I just went into the office of the phys ed department. But I remember the next... must have been at the end of cricket season in February. I went into the classroom and I said, geez, what am I supposed to be doing here? It's 12 months since I've done anything, but now I wasn't good. The kids really trait, and I'm not sure exactly what they used to think about it. I never used to have any major problems.
0: Now, it again seems bizarre in this modern era. It was the last time that it ever occurred, but no international team actually toured Australia in the summer of 1961-62. You only played domestic cricket.
1: Yeah, that's looking back, it's quite strange. I don't think it happened too often. I think that's the only time in my career that it did happen. And so, in some ways, it was probably, from a career point of view, a bit of a thing, because I played so much cricket playing in England. I just wasn't used to always playing, and also the attention and that type of thing. And I don't think I did exceptionally well during the Shield season that year. It's probably a bit of a reaction to all what had happened before.
0: The following summer, 1962-63, it was England's turn to visit Australia, and you actually played all five Test matches in that particular series. By that time, were you starting to really feel that you belonged, you were part of this Australian cricket team of that era?
1: Yes, I was always confident that, never worried that I wasn't going to be in the team. I just looked forward to the next matches, and it was something that I really enjoyed playing the big Test matches and that's where I performed my best, I'm pretty sure.
0: At the end of the 1963-64 season, Alan Davidson, a terrific cricketer, headed into retirement, which meant then at the age of 23, you were the spearhead of the Australian attack. And we'll talk a little bit more about it as we continue this interview in regard to the workload that you then had from then on. But at 23 years of age, were you prepared to take up the mantle and be the frontline bowler for Australia when Davidson left?
1: I would have liked to continue to have someone like Alan to support me or to lead the way. But, yes, he certainly helped me in my early career. But I suppose I was prepared. I was just hoping someone else would come in and be a backup and support me, for sure.
0: Which wasn't necessarily the case for a lot of the series you played subsequently. In 1964, you were back in England. You had a terrific series, 29 wickets, which actually equaled Clary Grimmett's Australian record for the most wickets in an Ashes series in England. And then December 1964, the start of the next Australian summer, you're just 23 years of age when you brought up 100 Test wickets. And to that stage, you're the youngest man to ever do it. It just seems the more we talk about your career, Graeme, so much happened at a young age for you.
1: Yes, looking back on it, it certainly did. And I had a really good run there at 64 in England, bowled really well. And then we went to India and Pakistan and played a couple of tests there and then back home. I think that I was really confident and I bowled really well throughout that year. I just started to get it all together consistently.
0: Graeme McKenzie, our special guest here on Great Sporting Lives, and we'll be back shortly on 91.3 Sport FM with more.
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0: Now, you mentioned, Graeme, that you're in a really good patch of form at that particular time, but then after that, things fell away for a little while. You had a reasonably indifferent tour of the West Indies in 1964-65, and then you were dropped for the opening Ashes test of the 64-65 summer. You got recalled for the second test. You were dropped for the third. You recalled for the fourth. You took 6 for 48 there in that first innings at Adelaide. And in the following years after that, you certainly became one of the most consistent fast bowlers in the world. How often were you plagued by injury through your career?
1: Well, that was the first season that you're talking about. It was the first year I had an injury of major proportions, and that actually hurt my back. Just, you mentioned I didn't play the first test. Well, I played in the Shield match a couple of matches before, and in hindsight or in knowledge now, I would have had a back fracture, which they have so many of now. But I just had a couple of weeks off and then came back and struggled through the season to a certain extent. Tried to adapt to the injury, and I managed to get through the season, but it was one of those things that we didn't pick up till much later exactly what happened to the backs with base bowlers. So in hindsight, I think I might have changed my actions slightly and put pressure on the back because I didn't have major problems later.
0: 1966-67, you were back to your very best again. You toured South Africa, you picked up 24 wickets. And then in 1967-68, WA won the Sheffield Shield. It was the first time in 20 years, only their second title, and the first time in open competition. In 1947-48, when they came in, it was a limited number of games, but you were able to win the title. Where does that rank in your memories and your achievements, winning the Sheffield Shield for WA in 67-68?
1: It certainly is a special thing, especially from the West Australian point of view, and West Australia is a major thing, and we couldn't have been happier than the way things turned out, and we virtually played a final of the MCG and won the match, and won the Shield. It was something that we'd always hoped for, but didn't happen until then. Later years, it certainly became a much more regular thing.
0: It was an outstanding season you had in that Shield winning season. You captured 37 wickets for WA at an average of 23. Around that era, though, we were still waiting for Lilly and Marsh, and then the players that flowed after them as regular Australian Test players. Was there a feeling back in that era very much it was us against them? That WA still had a lot to prove to try and win over Eastern States cricket fans and even people involved in the sport over there?
1: I imagine so, in that all things were based over there. I think, I can't remember exactly when it finished, but we had to underwrite some of the teams coming over to Perth for quite a while to get them over here. And we only had one representative, I think, on the the Board of Control of Cricket, so we didn't have a big say. So it was a little bit difficult for Western Australia, but once we won that Shield, I think they had to take a little bit more notice of us, and gradually things started to change, well, particularly into the 70s, it certainly changed.
0: The same year that you won the Sheffield Shield title, you took your first 10-wicket haul in Test cricket. That was against India at the MCG. And then one of the most remarkable things in the history of Australian cricket selection, the Test after getting 10 wickets, you were dropped. Now, Bill Laurie at the time has later said that that it was a joke. Ian Chappell said that it was a disgrace. Were you ever given a formal explanation from the selectors? People mooted that they were worried that you, with your bowling, were going to make it a lopsided series against India. What were you told in regard to being dropped after a 10-wicket test match?
1: I wasn't told a lot, actually. I sort of got second-hand that they decided to rest me and try a couple of other players. I gathered that they wanted to try a couple of other bowlers out to see how they might go, because the tour of England was at the end of the series.
0: Mm.
1: But, I mean, it was a pretty disappointing thing, or very disappointing thing to happen at that stage. And look back on it and think, gee, it couldn't happen today, for sure.
0: And how, I mean, the frustration level, I would imagine, would have been high, because, as we mentioned, you were shouldering the tack during that era. And no disrespect to India, but it, against a weaker opponent, it gave you the opportunity to have a great deal of success, and all of a sudden the selectors said no.
1: Yeah, because the Indian team, they still perform reasonably pretty well, and I don't think I had that may have been one of the weaker teams, especially playing in Australia, an opportunity to get a few more wickets, but I missed the opportunities there to get a little bit more on the board.
0: You still were very much in the frame, of course. You were selected for the 1968 Ashes Tour, and then the following summer, the Boxing Day Test at the MCG, 8 for 71 against West Indies, which remained your best figures, 10 wickets for the match, 30 wickets in the series at an average of 25. Were you at your peak then?
1: Just prior to that, I went to England. I had a pretty disappointing series. I didn't perform nearly as well as I would have hoped, and so I was pretty determined to get back into form. And I just remember the series. It was a real tough grind series, and I had a really good year, and I imagine, thinking back, probably as good as overall season. I still think back, my best test series was in South Africa in 1966-67. I only got 24 or 25 wickets, but I certainly I feel that was my best bowling all through the series. For sure.
0: You made a decision during the off-season there, or the Australian off-season, that you'd go across and play county cricket. You went across to play with Leicestershire. You had incredible success. You played there from 69 to 75. You took 475 wickets in those seven seasons, including a freakish game against Glamorgan, where you picked up 7 for 8 in the first innings and 4 for 29 in the second. What was it like then, all of a sudden, becoming a professional cricketer and effectively playing pretty much 12 months of the year?
1: Well, it was different, but one of the things, looking back on it, was that I liked England. They changed the rules that non-English people could go and play in county cricket without qualifying. They had to live, previously they had to live in England for a year or so, stay in the winter. So it made it easier. And so all the clubs, a professional from international players, and an opportunity came up. Leicester approached me and with a good offer, and there was one of the things that, looking back on it, would be that there was no money in the cricket playing in Australia, and there was an opportunity here to to play more cricket. I thought, oh, I've only got so many years to make the most of it. And so I took up the offer to play at Leicester.
0: And you went to India. You captured 21 wickets at 21 over there. And that's one of the best performances an Australian fast bowler has ever put in India. You average 44 overs a test match through those five tests in those conditions. How tough was that?
1: Oh, that was very tough, yeah. Bowling in India was something different, especially in those days with the conditions off the field. It was quite tough. The accommodation was always, you had to be pretty careful what you ate and those type of things. And a couple of the tests were, the wickets were really dead. The tour of India, we were there, we played five tests. I think we were there for about nearly just short of 3 months, which was pretty, very demanding.
0: And then from there, fascinating scheduling. You went from India pretty much straight to South Africa, and it wasn't a happy tour for you. It wasn't a successful tour for Australia. You were whitewashed 4-0 in the four-test series. You were bowling against the likes of Pollock, Proctor, Barlow, the great Barry Richards. There were rumours at the time that you were ill. In fact, some people were even saying you picked up hepatitis while you were there in India. But how debilitating or how big an effect did India have on you with all that bowling in those conditions when you arrived in South Africa?
1: Yeah, well, I can remember just at the end of the Indian tour, I got through India really well. And about the last day or so before we left, I started to feel a bit off. And we flew straight to South Africa from there to play the series. And I just remember I struggled the whole tour. I wasn't really well at all. In today's world, I think we would have I would have been left rested for the series. So especially I played the first test, which was okay, but I just struggled after that. Sure, I shouldn't have properly played.
0: Your last series was the 1970-71 series in Australia. And the second test of that series was played at the Wacker. It was the first test match that was ever hosted in Perth. You had the opportunity to bowl the very first ball on your beloved Wacker. You took 4 for 66. How special was that to be part of the first test cricket match ever played in your home city?
1: Oh, well, it was extra special and having played my career and not having played a test until towards the end. I was pretty determined to play and to play a test in Perth with the enthusiasm and everything of the West Australians was something really special, and I would have been devastated if I couldn't have played in that test.
0: Following that, you picked up 7 wickets, or throughout that series, you picked up 7 wickets in 3 tests. You missed the 4th after you were hit in the face by John Snow, a bouncer at the SCG. Ahead of the 5th test, you were back in fine form. You actually broke Jeff Boycott's arm in a match, but you weren't recalled for the final test. And at the age of 29, you never played for Australia again. It left you with 246 wickets, too shy of Richie Benno's then Australian record of 248. Do you think where you were placed on the wicket tally had anything to do with your non-selection after that? Because I know that Ian Chappell was very bitterly disappointed that, along with Dennis Lilly and Bob Massey and all the experience you'd had in county cricket, that you weren't on the 1972 Ashes series. Do you feel that there was anything in regard to the fact that you were so close to Benno's Australian record?
1: I know it didn't have anything to do with Richie, but maybe because of the West being a West Australian and the favourite, Eastern States perspective may have had something to do with it. And I think another thing was that I don't think the cricket board really liked me going and playing county cricket in England over that period. And so it didn't help. And I was in that series that, it's different today where they rest up players and you can play, but just I in some ways just got fatigued at that stage, and maybe that went against me with the selection, that I trying to save myself for the big matches and that type of thing. But no, that not being picked in the 1972 team was my biggest disappointment of my career, because I feel that I, especially playing in England at that stage, I would have been very useful in the conditions.
0: You're only 29 when you played that last test in the 70-71 series. Did you feel, even though you didn't make the 72 touring party, that you still had a chance to get back into the Australian team, or did you feel at that stage that was it for you?
1: I think psychologically, I thought probably I gave up a little bit of hope and that type of thing, because the way that I've been treated, I thought, I've got to put in such a big effort to try and get back and give up a lot of things. It was always doubtful that I'd come back, sure.
0: Mm. You retired from county cricket at the end of the 1975 season. You made a comeback when World Series cricket started. You then went and played a couple of one-day seasons in the Transvaal, representing Transvaal in South Africa, and then you retired from the game altogether. Just to finish, Graeme, I think everyone I've ever spoken to and every time I've come into contact with you, it's hard to imagine that you were a fast bowler. Everyone talks about Graeme McKenzie, the gentle giant. Your expression never seemed to change when you're out on the ground. There was no histrionics. There was no outward anger when catches were put down. You kept beating the outside edge. What sort of mentality did you have? Did that just come naturally to you, or did you work on the fact that that was the way you wanted to play cricket?
1: I think it's more me, natural. the way I think, even in general life, it's the way I am. And I think I didn't often get too upset. There were quite a few occasions where I got a bit worked up, but generally speaking, what happened, but probably would have been a little bit better if I'd been a little bit different in certain aspects, yeah, for sure.
0: Well, it was an outstanding career, and it continues to be recognised very recently. Your input and your standing in Western Australian sport was further honoured when you were elevated to legend status in the Western Australian Hall of Champions. Graeme McKenzie, it has been terrific to have you on our program today and to be able to take a wander through what was a very historic cricket career in regard to the state of Western Australia in particular. And we wish you all the best for the future. Thanks for joining us.
1: Oh, thanks, Glenn. It's been great to be with you and talk to you.
0: Thanks for your company on this edition of Great Sporting Lives. 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

0: Oh yes, happy Monday. Great to have your company on 91.3 Sport FM, Perth Sports Leader. Regan Spear in the chair with you for the next hour for the Monday Perspective. Great to have you with us on 91.3 Sport FM after another action-packed weekend of sport. And, well, we'll try and cover it all for you here on the Monday Perspective this afternoon. It's already been a great day here on 91.3 Sport FM, Perth Sports Leader. Thanks to Jacob Lansmere and Wayne Clark on Sports Breakfast, Ethan Quinlivan on the Sports Connection. If you missed any of those shows in full or any of those interviews within those as well, you can catch up wherever you get your podcasts, Spotify, Apple, or also on the Sport FM website, sportfm.com.au, or via the Community Radio Plus app. Matty Grublich is back on Sports Drive from 2 o'clock today. He'll drive you home until 5 p.m. before Sport FM evenings take over. So stick with us here on 91.3 Sport FM. There's always plenty of sport to discuss. And if you want to have your say on any of that, you're more than welcome to. You can text in to 0429 913 913 or call up on 94 18 77 00. We'd love to hear from you right across the afternoon on this Monday. A digital reporter with Fox Sports, Josh Higgins, will join us in about 20 or so minutes' time. We'll chat all things sport with Josh. We'll touch on some AFL footy. The trade period is open as of right now for this Monday. We'll chat some basketball as well with Josh. We might touch on the NFL a little later on in the program as well, so stay tuned for that chat. But at the moment, we'll try and recap and, well, revisit what happened over the weekend in sports. I hope we all tune in to the NRL Grand Final, where it was the Roosters holding off the Knights by 1 point. It was in the end there, and they went for the double. Well, they did get the double, I should say, in the end there. The Roosters taking it out a bit more convincingly in the women's 20-6 over the Broncos. Look, myself, I'm not really a big NRL or rugby league or even union watcher, but I did tune into this grand final. I thought the defensive intensity certainly goes up a notch, as you would expect come finals and, you know, the big dance in totality. But I did really notice that from the get-go, some of the tackles that the defensive lines were sticking, I thought, were absolutely superb, made it really hard for any offense to try and get around to get that eventual try. But I thought, yeah, the Roosters, Daly Cherry Evans in particular, he just creates opportunities, doesn't he? And I think when the ball and the game is a bit more in tight, you sort of need something a little bit different. Nah, he does love to kick the ball forward and try and create some run and dash there for the Roosters. And, well, he did that in the end there, especially in that second half. He was pivotal in that Roosters win. And, a nice way to hang up his career. Daly Cherry Evans, he spoke post-game after a grand final win for the Roosters by 1 point. Let's take a quick listen into Daly Cherry Evans and what he had to say post-match.
1: Daly Cherry Evans, great start to your career with a grand final, and now you've finished one. Unbelievable.
2: Oh, it seriously is a little bit unbelievable, the journey from start to finish. But yeah, I'm so grateful to be a part of this club's history. It's it's an amazing club, a lot of belief and a lot of success, so it's great to be a part of it.
1: The storybook would have said, right, we're bringing you over here, we want to win a comp, you're the last piece of the puzzle. It's happened.
2: Yeah, look, I wasn't the only piece. Reece Robson came to the club and he's been huge for the year. He's just so underrated. But everyone did their job and everyone needs to do their job, not even just the players out here tonight. The whole squad needs to do that. So we all come together and we got the job done.
1: How does it feel reflecting back on your career?
2: Look, honestly, I haven't reflected yet, but I just know how fortunate I've been to play for so long and to have achieved so many things. So always grateful for the support from the rugby league community as well.
0: Yeah, that was Roosters star Daly Cherry Evans speaking post-match after the Roosters lifted up the cup to win the NRL Grand Final yesterday by a singular point. And just sticking on rugby for the next little bit, Western Force, well, they took out the Super Rugby Australia tournament with a win, 53-26 over the Waratahs. They were absolutely brilliant throughout this whole tournament, were the Western Force, which was fantastic to see. And it was always good to hear Damien Steele, the Western Force assistant coach, on Sports Breakfast every Monday. He spoke again this morning, so go listen back to that if you've missed it. Just an incredible run there for the Western Force in that tournament, and well, hopefully they can keep that some sort of form when the Super Rugby competition does kick back off again. But good signs for our Western Force, and we always know we have very high hopes for them, and fingers crossed they can take that form in the Super Rugby Australia competition into the next Super Rugby comp, which gets started very, very shortly. But that's the rugby from over the weekend. But still, footy, I think it depends who you are. Some people like to talk footy and discuss footy all year long. I know I'd certainly like to do that. I think it does get a little bit repetitive. I think maybe this time a year, it's great when news gets broken, which then creates a discussion point, which makes it a bit more worthwhile. But trade period officially kicking off today. Most of the time, like we've seen in recent seasons, there's no point really speculating between teams because most of it either does or doesn't get done in that final day, final hours, even final few minutes of the trade period. So I think it is worth talking about, but not so much worth speculating. But in terms of news, we've had some deals already been signed off. And, the biggest one that has been speculated for the last little while, didn't get done last season, but has just gotten done as we speak. Zach Merritt is officially a Hawthorn player. The deal got done between them and Essendon. The Bombers receiving picks 15, 25 and a 2028 second round pick. So that is the deal from the Bombers to get Essendon, to get Zach Merritt across the line to the Hawks. So 15, 25 and a 2028 second round pick. Their first offer was 15 and 25 from the Hawks to Essendon. The Bombers declined that, and Hawthorn seemed to have added just another second round pick, a future second round pick, and they've decided to agree. So this trade getting done a lot earlier than maybe expected, but I'm sure both parties are extremely happy. Essendon could have got 3 first rounders last season. I think we know that was a massive mistake by them, but now Zach Merritt is officially a Hawthorn player, as well as Jesse Hogan. That deal got done earlier this morning too. He's off to the Pies for pick 75. And on the other end, Scott Pendlebury is off to the Gold Coast Suns for pick 65. So those are the official trades already been done for the trade period thus far. Free agency opened a few days ago, so there's been multiple deals done there too, like a Marty to Carlton, Lockie Neal to the Pies. I think from a WA point of view, Nathan O'Driscoll is one that is up in the air. And, it might be a little link with this next bit of news. Jamie Graham officially appointed North Melbourne senior head coach. So he is off to the Kangas. And I've already seen that maybe, potentially, Nathan O'Driscoll could be off with him. In terms of his free agency move, I think there were a few Melbourne clubs interested now have potentially pulled back on their interest, which maybe leans O'Driscoll more likely to stay. I think a 3-year deal has been offered there by the Fremantle Dockers, but I think there's been a potential speculation of Jamie Graham taking over Nathan O'Driscoll with him to North Melbourne. It's a massive get for North. The right decision in the end, I think. We all would have thought that they've gone with the untried coach. We heard Nathan Buckley pulled out of the process, or maybe he just didn't get the role over the weekend. So that is the Fremantle Dockers now losing Jamie Graham, Adam Reid, as well as Todd Curley. So some big just shoes to fill there for the Dockers in terms of personnel staff-wise. So maybe not so much a big off-season for them players-wise, but maybe off the field in terms of coaching capacity there from other clubs or getting new members in, because there are some positions to fill of high need there for the Fremantle Dockers. And, of course, we have to talk about some players of potential interest for both Western Australian clubs. The first one being the Fremantle Dockers, which you might touch on now. Bobby Hill is one there that is on another 16 clubs' radars, you would assume. It's just more the off-field stuff that they have to get worked out with Bobby. So maybe that's not one to go into too much detail with. Lawson Humphreys has been one that's been brought up in the last couple of days or so, contracted with Geelong. So it's always hard in that sort of sense. But from Western Australia, was playing Swan District Reserves and Geelong plucked him out of there. Could potentially be back on the move to Western Australia, but I think that seems unlikely. And then, of course, Nathan Broad's probably the other one there, but maybe more on a coaching capacity. David Walls, list boss of the Fremantle Dockers, actually spoke to Trade Radio this morning. Let's take a listen into David Walls and where he sets his plans for Fremantle's off-season.
3: Walls, are you expecting a pretty quiet period from a Fremantle point of view this period?
4: Yeah, I think so, Kel. Don't see a lot of change this year. We've got a lot of players contracted. We've got 21 contracted to 2028 and beyond. So really looking to bed down the list, and we'll have three or four list changes this year, but pretty minimal.
3: Nathan O'Driscoll has told the club he's keen to explore what's out there for him. What does that look like from your point of view?
4: Yeah, Nathan, look, we had some chats with Nathan throughout the year. Didn't really eventuate or get too far. So, yeah, he's going to have a look around and see what's out there. We're still a little bit unclear on where that'll all

0: He's a Doig medalist, and we know his best makes us better, so we're looking forward to getting Sean back to his best and helping us out in 27.
1: Do you see any acquisitions coming over the next 10 days?
0: No, I don't. I think it'll be pretty minute. We're pretty keen to hit the draft. Like we quite like the draft. Obviously, the last one before Tassie, we've got our full hand of picks, so pretty keen to hit the draft and see what the recruiting team can find.
1: I don't doubt that you'd be able to find some more gems. Murphy Reid was a pretty good pick a couple of years ago.
0: Was happy with Murphy, yeah, but they haven't all worked out like that as well, so I get reminded of that pretty regularly.
1: You've got the most long-term contracts in the competition past 2030. How big a part of the strategy has that been in terms of retention and a lot of those guys being from outside WA as well?
0: Yeah, definitely. Like, we had a period there where we were losing players back east, and we've been able to turn that around. Players are very happy at the club and settled and playing as good a footy as they possibly can. So it's been a long build, but every build part of it has been for sustained success. So we're hoping that forms part of that.
1: Have you had any calls or inquiries about Jeremy Sharp? His name's been raised a couple of times over the last couple. He's a contracted player for next year.
0: Yeah, I wouldn't say that we've had calls, but I know that there'd been inquiries made to his manager, but we're pretty keen to keep Jeremy and see him playing a role for us next year, so it never went anywhere.
1: Do you need to shore up at all the key defensive stocks, given Alex Pearce is going to miss a bit of footy with that Achilles?
0: We're really confident with the guys that we've already got on our list. So Hugh Davies is one of those guys that we've committed to, you know, for 3 years, that we see him being ready to step in and play straight away. So also got Josh Draper down there. Oscar McDonald's done a remarkable job when he's come in and played, and obviously we'll get Brennan Cox back as well out of the grand final side. So I think we've got enough on the list at this stage to cover.
1: Just on Alex Pearce, we know the lure of Tasmania at the end of next year, and the Devils will be chasing him really strongly. How keen are you to fast track those talks over summer?
0: Yeah, definitely. It's something that we've got a timeline on. We'll pick them up early in the new year, but no one's more committed to Fremantle and its success than Alex and the whole Pearce family. So we're looking forward to having them around and continuing on, and would love Alex to be part of the first, and that's what drives him.
2: Yeah, that was David Walls, Fremantle Dockers list boss, speaking on Trade Radio a little earlier today in regards to how Fremantle will approach this off-season. Seems to be a pretty quiet one in retrospect on the players' front, looking to head to the draft, says David Walls. But I think there should be at least one best 22 player acquisition for the Fremantle Dockers, because like we've seen with the other clubs, especially the bigger Victorian clubs, they're just going to keep getting better, e.g. Hawthorn adding Zach Merritt just earlier today. So I think from a Fremantle point of view, I think at least one best 22 player needs to be added for the 2027 season and beyond. For the West Coast Eagles, Jack Viney's been the main name that has been floated this past week or so. He's been to the club, he's toured the club. Essendon has now pulled out of that race, so West Coast seemed the likely option for him, unless something else comes out of the water during the off-season. Grime Myers has been another name that has been of interest these past couple of days. I think that's more unlikely than likely by the sounds of things. I think more a player of interest. Again, Myers in contract at Geelong, and I think West Coast would need to offer something pretty significant for Geelong to do that deal. And Trent Rivers as well, he's out of contract next year, so maybe want to wait a year there for the West Coast Eagles, but would definitely add to what the Eagles are trying to build. He'll fast track that rebuild, no doubt. But yeah, we'll have to wait and see. I think a big off season coming up for the West Coast Eagles. And their list boss, Matty Clark, also spoke to Trade Radio a little earlier this morning. Let's take a listen into Matty Clark before we take our first break on the Monday Perspective today.
3: Matt, where are you about to cry, Miles?
4: I was obviously reported that we did a medical, so we did. I'm not going to lie on that one, but that was more that Grime was heading overseas. We've had some interest. We've asked management group mid-year and followed that through, so they were really good dealing to deal with. I think Geelong were aware. It sits with them now. More than likely he's staying at Geelong, would have thought. It's heavily contracted, so we'll see what that looks like in the next few days, but I think that's where it sits.
3: Has he indicated any level of desire to play for you?
4: Only thing that Grime would say that he wants to continue to play really high level footy, and he said that to a number of people, but I think he's really comfortable at Geelong at this stage, so it'll be more to them, more to think. So I think he's going to be playing for the Cats next year.
3: Are you ready? If you haven't already, are you ready to put

0: to Geelong. I haven't had discussions with Geelong yet. I'm sure we'll speak in the next couple of days if there's any more interest on our part than theirs. So if they don't want to entertain that, that's okay. We'll obviously get to a level where we think it's a reasonable deal for them and us. And if that's not suitable, we'll just sit.
1: Would you need to hear from Brian, though, and yes, I want to do this?
0: Absolutely, yeah, and he hasn't indicated that, so he's really comfortable. He's a really loyal guy, playing some really good footy at the Cats, and he can see some success on the horizon with them, so I'm sure that's where he's thinking right now.
2: When do you expect the decision from Jack Fye? Do you think you're ahead of the Bombers on that one?
0: You'd have to ask the management group on that. We think we've presented a strong case for Jack as to why he'd be a great fit for our footy club from a playing point of view and what he brings as a leader and a culture shaper. So maybe in the next sort of few days we'll find out a little bit more on that. So, but yeah, you need to go through the management group on that. We'll hear from them in due course, would have thought.
2: What was your pitch like to him?
0: We think it's a strong pitch. We talked about, I mean, we understand it's a really big decision for him with a young family to move from Melbourne to Perth. So it was a little bit around how he'd fit in culturally over there with our guys, and obviously where his family would fit too. We think that he could add a lot to our footy club in that space. But obviously making a decision to move a family as young as they are across the other side of the country is a big one. So we wanted to put as much effort into that as we did with the footy component when Andrew and I met with him. So we'll wait to see what Jack says on that. I'm not going to comment on any medical information. I think that's pretty private stuff, but like every player that every club's dealing with in the trade period and free agency, everyone's doing due diligence on medical, so we'll keep that to ourselves at the moment.
3: Are you expecting the portion of his salary?
0: I haven't discussed anything like that at the moment. We need to find out if Jack actually wants to come and play for the Eagles, and then we'll work on that.
3: When you see that he's ready, are you open to moving that on, or is that going to take you to the drafts or what?
0: I think to the latter is probably more than likely. You never say never to moving a pick three. I've done that before, and that's sort of got me in a little bit of strife, hasn't it, with some? But that's okay. We might move pick three to pick two. So I'm not going to say we're not going to move it, but yeah, highly likely. Given the calibre of players we think is going to be around that pick, from both a talent point of view and position point of view, we think that's a really pretty good spot for us to be selecting. So yeah, I can't see us moving it. We've had some interest in Trent, spoken with his management group. He's contracted obviously as well with the D's, so we'll see where that plays out in the next few days. Obviously we have some priorities with our playing group and our list spots as well. It's easy to try and bring in 3, 4, 5 players, but we've got the room to do it, so we'll see what happens in the next sort of 48 hours with that one, I think.
4: Is it hard to catch up with
0: Ralphie? Oh, it's not a hard no, Ralphie. We've had dialogue with Nathan and his management group all throughout the year. It's more unlikely, but you just never know what opens up through the trade period and what happens with our list, so we'll always keep that open. Obviously he's got an option there with Fremantle as well, so obviously know Nathan really well. He's a high quality person, high caliber player, so if that did move at some point, yeah, we'll have a look at it. But yeah,
3: we keep asking the question of Chad Warner.
0: Well, I'm not directly to Chad at the moment. I think things pretty clear where Chad sits for next year. I think he'll be at the Swans next year, and he'll probably play high level footy. And I mean, every club we look in the free agent pool at the end of next year, and he's still available in that. Yeah, and like others, we'll have a look at it. But at this stage, I think Chad will be playing in Sydney. We had an interest in Sam last year, was reported. There's still some slight interest there, so we'll obviously have some players in position order of bringing in. So yeah, where he sits at the moment, there's a few others in front right now.
2: Just pretty close mates with Chad Warner, so if you bring him in this year, could that potentially help you 12 months down the track?
0: You probably have to ask Chad and Trent that, would have thought. So obviously both WA boys and have played together, so yeah, I don't think that's a massive case for Chad if he wanted to come back, or Trent either way, so just depending on what's best for their footy and their families.
2: Has Trent indicated he wants to play for you?
0: Trent's obviously got some interest in playing the best level of footy he can, and he came back in the later half of the year with the D's and played that, so he'll obviously have a look at where he sits in this year or the next 12 months as a free agent. So he hasn't indicated strongly that he definitely wants to play for us by any stretch. He's pretty committed, loyal sort of guy with the D's, so you have to ask Trent that.
5: Yeah, that was West Coast Eagles list boss Matt Clark speaking earlier today to Trade Radio. 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We'll continue the sporting discussion with my next guest, Josh Higgins from Fox Sports after this break. So stick with us here on Sport FM and we'll be right back after this.

0: 25 minutes to 2 o'clock here in Perth. It's great to have your company on 91.3 Sport FM. This is Regan Spear in the chair with you for the Monday perspective. This afternoon before Sports Drive with Matt Griblich takes over, so stick with us for that and get involved anytime. There's plenty of sport to discuss. 0429 913 913 to text in or 94187700 to give us a ring. And, well, we're going to continue the sporting chat right now on the Monday perspective this afternoon. We'll chat a bit of the AFL trade period, which has kicked off today. The NBL is in full swing and, well, a big win for the Perth Wildcats on Friday night. You would have heard it here on 91.3 Sport FM. And, well, we might touch on the NFL a little later on in the chat as well because, well, my next guest is always keeping up to date with everything happening in the sporting world. The man I speak of is digital reporter with Fox Sports. Josh Higgins has been good enough to join us. Hello, Josh.
1: Hello, Regan. How you going, mate?
0: Good, good. Thanks, mate. How was your weekend?
1: Yeah, very good, mate. Busy weekend as always. And, yeah, it feels like the sporting world's just continuing to roll on. And, yeah, plenty of sport, as you kind of mentioned off the top there as well, whether it's in WA, around the world and everything. But it's, yeah, definitely a busy period.
0: Where should we start? We'll chat some basketball to kick it all off. We haven't spoken about that so far on today's show. A few surprise results from over the round, Josh. Hawks and Brave over the 36ers. They went 0-2 for the round. Cairns over United, who also went 0-2. So a few different results where we maybe thought the opposite, but it's just showing how up the NBL is in terms of talent and depth-wise, which is great to see. How do you, I guess, assess some of the results from over the round?
1: Yeah, I guess it kind of, like you said there, it sums up the depth, the talent. I wouldn't say parity just yet across the league. I also think there's a bit of a, you know, early start to the season. You know, teams still trying to figure out who they are and trying to figure out new game plans and new players and things like that as well. You look at the Adelaide 36ers, for example. No Flynn Cameron. John Jenkins is still figuring out where he fits in this rotation. Isaac Humphries as well is potentially going to be out for some time, as we've seen them today bring Corey Webster into their programs. So that's going to be an exciting addition for them. So, you know, they're really trying to find their feet. And when you look at the two teams that, you know, they come up against and obviously were defeated against as well, they're teams with their back against the wall, essentially, when you're looking at the start of their NBL season. So, you know, I guess parity is a word that people tend to try to use in the NBL a lot. I still think that there's a, you know, three or four standout teams that once we're sort of 10 to 15 games into the season will pull away quite considerably. But again, yeah, another massive, you know, weekend for a couple of these teams. The Cairns Taipans in particular, there's been so much pressure on them this season and obviously to start the season as well. And, you know, now they get a nice little win to kickstart their campaign and hopefully build some momentum going forward. So yeah, it was a nice round all around. And yeah, I thought there was some interesting results and also some results that you'd probably expect to see from time to time.
0: Yeah, a really good sum up there. I think it was a fantastic round of basketball, seeing a few mixed results there in the wins and loss column. But I do have to agree with you, Josh. It is early in the season and once some of these teams get their full starting five back, I think we'll see some different results. This early in the season, do you think the Sydney Kings are the team to beat?
1: Yeah, they definitely look like it right now when you're looking at, you know, their depth and obviously the way that they've started. Kendrick Davis has been arguably, he's probably pretty stiff to not be the number one contender right now for that MVP trophy when it's looking at the way he's been able to start the season and what he's produced early and also the impact that he's having in, you know, the little minutes that he's also playing in as well. So they've definitely been incredible. I think the best part with them is they've got a little bit of a level still to go. I think, you know, they haven't really seen the best from Xavier Cooks. Torrey Craig has been consistent without being an absolute superstar for them. And, you know, they've still got a very young roster as well that's still finding their feet. So I think they've got another level to go to. And I think that also makes it exciting for not only the Sydney Kings and their supporters, but also, I guess, the rest of the league as well. When, if you look at a lot of the people talking around the league, a lot of people kind of wrote them off to start the season, and now they're looking like a championship contender once again and the number one seed as well. So, yeah, they're an exciting package, and I think, you know, plenty of the season to go. They're going to figure out a few things, and when you've got so much depth and you've got so much youth as well, I think it makes it an exciting prospect for the Sydney Kings and their supporters.
0: Yeah, they're certainly the team that is looking the most developed at the moment. Their system thriving under Brian Gorgian. What do you think of the Wildcats win, Josh? 4 points over the Southeast Melbourne Phoenix. They turned it around from that round one loss. They've had such an interesting fixture so far. All home games. They've got about a week's break before they take on the Breakers, pardon the pun, on Saturday. What do you think of their win on Friday night?
1: Yeah, it's an interesting one, isn't it? I think, you know, we were pretty strong at it at Fox, myself and Josh Shadlow, about, you know, not really knowing where the Wildcats sort of sit in the pecking order to start the season and what they were going to produce as well. And, you know, there was obviously the concerns, which I think are completely valid when you're looking at the lack of a point guard and the lack of that on-court leader as well. And then Joe Lewala-Chul goes down in the second game of the season and you kind of start having a bit of a worry about the Wildcats. But four games in, they're 3-1 to start the season. They've been incredible. And I think maybe there's that bit of a conversation that we need to start having with the Wildcats where, you know, you're looking at the star quartet, essentially, of Elijah Pepper, Dylan Windler, Christian Doolittle, Joe Lewala-Chul. They've now been together for a full season and some of those guys multiple seasons now. And, you know, there becomes a familiarity when you're playing with somebody and you have been playing with a certain amount of players for a number of times. We saw yesterday with the Breakers with Parker Jackson Cartwright and Sam Menenga, the way that they're able to combine and play on the court and know where to run and know how to play off of each other, it gives that team an incredible boost. I think that's what we're seeing with the Wildcats. You know, Dylan Windler knows how to play off of a Christian Doolittle, off of an Elijah Pepper. Elijah Pepper can play off a Christian Doolittle or a Joe Lewala-Chul. So you're seeing the continuity, which is so important in sports. And again, it's still very, very early doors, and Brandon Knight's still got to find his way into his rotation. You've still got to see it consistently from Joe Lewala-Chul and Elijah Pepper as well. But the early signs are pointing to a team that is probably going to be a top four lock. I wouldn't have them as a top two lock right now, but I think a top four lock is a considerable sort of place where they sit right now. But still really, really positive signs to start the season. I think Wildcats fans are genuinely happy with where they sit right now. 3-1, you probably are very happy compared to some of the other teams around the league. But yeah, plenty of work still to be done, and they've got to integrate a very big piece in Brandon Knight into this lineup, and we'll see what happens from there.
0: Yeah, no, that's a really good call. I think Wildcats fans should be happy with where they sit at the moment, especially after that round one defeat. But yeah, three wins on the trot, and like you said, Josh, have to integrate two of their stars coming back in. JLA's been out with, I think, a bit of a calf, and of course, Brandon Knight set to probably play his first game on Saturday. How do you expect the rotation, I guess, to look when those two come in? Because I mean, you mentioned the quartet that the Wildcats have in Pepper, Doolittle, you got Del Orso there as well. They almost all sort of take turns at like running up the ball and creating the offense. And you've got Brandon Knight coming in, who's probably going to be the main ball carrier potentially, or do they play him a bit more as an off ball sort of player? How do you expect Brandon Knight to come in and rotate through the Wildcats offense?
1: Yeah, it's going to be an interesting one for sure. I think when you're looking at what he's been able to produce around the world, and obviously, you know, going back a few years now in the NBA, it wasn't like he was a player that had the ball in his hand the whole time and was a true point guard. And I think that's kind of going to be the interesting thing for Wildcats fans and also the NBL as well, is are you getting a guy who is going to be that player who brings the ball up the court and sets the offense, or are you going to get a guy who kind of more molds into that Bryce Cotton mold where it's kind of off the ball, you're working for him, trying to get him shots, you know, screening for him off the ball and things like that. So I think that they'll work. I really hope, I guess, this is probably more than what I think they will do, but I really hope that they don't go away from the DeLorso and the Pepper, you know, combination essentially with what they're seeing in terms of bringing the ball up the court and allowing them to sort of ignite the offense as well, because it has been working in these early start stages of the season. So it is going to be interesting to see how they integrate him into this lineup. But for me personally, just as you're getting his legs under him a little bit, you are going to want the ball in his hands. But I wouldn't also mind seeing him just being a little bit of a off-the-ball threat for the Wildcats for the first few weeks. And then once he gets more comfortable, understands how to play with everyone, understands how to work off of everyone, then I think we'll see him take a bit more of a step in terms of that playmaking and that leadership on court as well. So, yeah, I just think hold the horses a little bit of what we might see. And I hope the Wildcats are as well, you know, in sense of, we saw what happened with Mason Jones last season. I know there was other issues off the court, but they didn't really allow him to sort of find his feet in the NBL, which can take some time for some of these guys who have played NBA or G League basketball, where it's a different game, a smaller court over here in the NBL. So, yeah, it's going to be an interesting watch. But I think as the season goes along, you know, we just kind of hope the cream rises to the top, essentially, and Brandon Knight's one of the top players in the NBL at that position.
0: Yep, absolutely. Fingers crossed. And, yeah, I think exciting time for all Wildcats fans as hopefully they can find the right mix for the pointy end of the season. The NBL next round kicking back off for the Ignite Cup match between the 36ers and Melbourne United. That is, of course, on Wednesday. Let's get to some footy now, Josh, because, some pretty big news from this morning. Jamie Graham now officially North Melbourne's head coach. We thought that may have been the case, but there was a few names getting thrown around every so often. But it's now been official. Fremantle will lose another assistant coach. That's a big blow for them, but I don't think many assistant coaches want to stay assistants for very long. They want to go and coach at the head role. What do you think of the appointment?
1: Yeah, I love it. I think when you look at what he has been able to do and really build himself over this last year to year and a half, it feels like he's probably been the most in-demand assistant coach in the competition now for a nice period of time now. And, you know, when you kind of look at Graham Wright and that whole Carlton process that they held this year, it did kind of feel from things that you were sort of hearing around the place that Jamie Graham was the guy who they were more than likely going to lean towards if Josh Fraser didn't get the job. And obviously, you know, Fraser obviously, you know, asserted himself as the number one candidate with how the players, you know, reacted to him and how they also had results on the field and success on the field. But Jamie Graham, from all reports, was the guy who absolutely dominated his interview and the way that he had the club looking forward and the view and the aspect of where they currently sit compared to where they go forward as well. So, you know, he was a guy who was always going to end up with a job you would have felt like sooner rather than later. And it kind of felt like the writing was on the wall when Nathan Buckley withdrew from the process. I think it was yesterday or the day before that, you know, essentially this was Jamie Graham's job to basically have. So I'm excited to see what he does with this club. They need, I think, his type of leadership. Now, what are the expectations right now? I'm not 100% sure. I kind of hope we go into this season with the expectations of like we did with Melbourne with Stephen King, where they, you know, could possibly be a bottom six team or they could be a middle of the pack team as well. But allowing the players to really figure out the game plan, allowing Jamie Graham to also find his feet at the senior level as well in terms of coaching. And then, yeah, really building this program going forward as well. So I think North fans will be generally excited about having a bit of fresh blood into this organisation now, obviously coming out of the Alistair Clarkson era. Now it's sort of new, fresh, exciting era. I think the players will react, you know, really, really well with this as well. And they've got an incredible list. I think that's why the pressure's been so big on this North Melbourne club for such a long period of time now. When you've stockpiling top three and top five picks now for sort of 5 to 7 years, eventually it's going to be time for them to sort of pop and really have a crack at it as well. So I think, you know, the next few years, they'll probably have another ladder rise this year, hopefully just outside or inside the wild card, and then hopefully, you know, from there they start looking towards the top six and top four team and, you know, trying to really bid for some grand final success. But, yeah, great appointment. Love what they've been able to do over this off-season so far. And now they'll get stuck in with the trade period and obviously the draft coming up as well.
0: Yeah, I think that 100% has to be the goal. I think almost as neutrals, we have a soft spot for North Melbourne. We want to see them do well. Fortunately, it hasn't been the case over these past few years or so. Sort of been sitting in no man's land. But yeah, big off-season is needed for them as trade period has, kicked off officially just this morning. What do you think's the goal for both Western Australian sides here? Josh, Fremantle, by the sounds of things, are going to be a bit quiet on the player sort of front, which you would suspect after making a grand final. You'd think they'd back their list. But I personally think they need to add one more best 22 caliber player with the likes of some other teams, e.g. Hawthorn already adding someone like a Zach Merritt and getting better. And for West Coast, it's just about, I guess, getting a good mix, sort of fast-tracking that rebuild without sort of going right away from their young kids and giving them the best opportunity possible. What do you think is the strategy for the off-season for both WA clubs?
1: Yeah, I sort of tend to agree with you in terms of the Fremantle aspect of it. I probably would want to see them attack another key defender probably is where I would typically go with that. I think we saw when the likes of Alex Pearce went down to that grand final, the way Logan Morris was obviously, and sorry to Fremantle fans for bringing this up, but the way Logan Morris was able to take over that sort of last 5 to 6 minutes, and also in that last quarter as well, he had a few big key moments throughout that last period of play. So they're probably lacking that as well. And again, there's some kids coming through, and they've got a very strong program at waffle level at the minute with Peel Thunder and the way that some of those kids coming through are developing. So, you know, maybe they're looking at that long-term aspect of maybe we were a year ahead of where we actually thought we were going to be, making a grand final and nearly winning one. And maybe they're sort of looking at that from a long-term aspect. But I still think another key defender is
2: well and truly, you know, sort of in the wheelhouse for them as well. But they're very hard to find. We've seen the Western Bulldogs trying to attract, you know, key defenders over the last few years and have been unsuccessful in that. But the West Coast Eagles are an interesting one, aren't they? There's reports of Brian Myers, obviously Jack Viney, Trent Rivers as well, you know, the club being interested in. There's also been some swirling reports, essentially, with Chad Warner. I think that's going to sort of go, if it doesn't happen this season, it's going to be a massive talking point all next season if he doesn't, you know, re-sign with the Sydney Swans. So that's going to be one to watch. But, yeah, I guess, you know, West Coast is in an interesting spot. I feel like they are at the time now where maybe they're probably looking at what's happened with North Melbourne, where, you know, they haven't really gone out and attracted these veteran leaders like a guy like, you know, Brian Myers is, or a Jack Viney, where they've sort of had success and won grand finals and have been in successful programs. So I think it's the right time for the Eagles to go and get some of those types of players. And, you know, I've seen some reactions on social media about a Jack Viney, for example, and, you know, people saying, well, why are we bringing in Jack Viney when we've still got an Elijah Hewitt to be learning how to play at AFL level, or some of these guys who are playing in the waffle. But these guys aren't to come in and play 22 games or 23 games every season. They're designed to come in and essentially, you know, at the training track, more than likely, to really put those, you know, the way they train, how hard they train, that sort of stuff into it. So I think there's some positives for the West Coast Eagles. They do go out and nail two or three of these guys, would be really, really great, and then go to the draft and hopefully pick some good players. But, yeah, both West Australian teams are in a completely opposite end of the spectrum when you look at it, but I feel like they, you know, really should both be just as busy as each other. I think Fremantle are going to top up and really make sure that they're staying in this window, like you said, and West Coast, I think, have just got to look for some sort of relevance again, it feels like, in the AFL as well. So it's going to be interesting watch for both teams.
0: Yeah, it is. Fingers crossed they're both nail their off-seasons. The two WA clubs, but like you said, Josh, yeah, different ends of the spectrum there. Last one on the footy before we move on to some NFL. On the trade period, Josh, is there any sort of trade that you're looking to get done that's a priority to get done across the AFL? You know, is it like someone like a Lockie Whitfield maybe to Carlton to boost their stocks? I was going to say Merritt to Hawthorn, but that's been confirmed. Is it someone like a Nick Murray to North Melbourne to sort of boost their defensive stocks? Is there a trade you're sort of hanging on that you think needs to be done for a particular club to, you know, give them an absolute tick in their off-season?
2: Yeah, I probably think Lockie Whitfield's the nail on the head. I would have said Zach Merritt before. It's obviously just been confirmed, you know, done in the last sort of half an hour. But, yeah, I think Lockie Whitfield is the guy for me. I think a lot of talk about Carlton this season, and I'm not 100% set on where they're going to be. You know, people are saying they're a top-four lock, or, you know, they're a team that's going to really be in that mix. And I can definitely see them being in that mix as well. But I still think the honeymoon period, to a degree, is over for Carlton when you're looking at Josh Fraser and what he was able to do for them this season. And I think going out and getting a Marty, though, already, and then now going out and potentially getting a Lockie Whitfield, it's probably the two positions that they lacked a little bit last season, where the pressure was on, obviously, Harry Mackay from, you know, the get-go, and also Will Haywood, essentially, to play the second tall for them, with a Brody Kemp as well floating through. So you go out and get a Marty, I think he's going to look great playing for Carlton. I feel like he's the perfect piece for them with their contested work and the way that he's able to hold his ground, and obviously strong overhead as well. So he's going to be great. But having that Lockie Whitfield player is crucial for them in the way the modern game's obviously played, and I think that's something that they've lacked for a number of years now. When you look at the way that they've had to build their list and the way they've had to build their game plan, all built on contested possession and obviously clearances, I think a Lockie Whitfield kind of unlocks their way of transitioning the ball from the half-back line, obviously, all the way to the forward line as well. So I think he's a massive get. I'm excited to see him get there as well. GWS is going to ask for a massive package, and I'm a little bit concerned for them as well. I've heard, you know, I think it was Kevin Bartley yesterday talking on another radio station about where he kind of sees GWS. If they go a little bit too thin, are they going to be a team that really falls off the face of the earth, or are they got a massive plan that none of us really know what they're doing? So Lockie Whitfield, I feel like, is the number one there, mate.
0: What do you think of the NFL results from this morning to finish off? It was, well, the Chiefs, 49ers and the Vikings, they're still unbeaten after today's results. How do you see some of the outcomes from this morning?
2: Yeah, a big one for me was probably the Bills going down to the Patriots, 29-26 this morning. Drake May, there's been so much made of him to start the season. It feels like he's been the interception king of the NFL to start the year. And, you know, he has a pretty good game against arguably, you know, the Super Bowl champions in the Buffalo Bills there as well, and three for 270-odd yards, three touchdowns, one interception, and got sacked once as well, and, you know, was able to get on top of Josh Allen in that battle, and was quite impressive as well. And I think they're a team that's going to be a bit of a watch after last season compared to this season coming into it. But there's been some mixed bags of results. I think that Steelers-Bengals game obviously is one, you know, that is a thing of, you know, interest as well from last round. And then obviously the Steelers go down to the Browns in the first game of this week as well. So, yeah, there's been some interesting results. I think from the NFL standpoint, it's probably been the best start to an NFL season I've seen in a number of years now, with so many teams so competitive. I don't think there's too many teams who are walking away as Super Bowl favourites or, you know, genuine contenders. It sort of feels like there's sort of 10 to 15 teams around the competition who are a massive chance as well. So I'm enjoying the start of the season. And I think one thing that has been a bit of a concern we're starting to see in sports, not only just in the NFL, but around the world, is just these injuries. You know, so many soft tissue injuries or ACLs or high ankle sprains that we're seeing. And I'm not sure if it's a mixture of the turf or how fast the games are being played or whatever it is. We saw it in the AFL to start the season, but the NFL's sort of following a bit of a worrying trend like the AFL as well. So, yeah, I'm not 100% certain how we're going to be placed over the next sort of 12 to 24 months with so many players missing substantial time with injuries. But, again, it's been another good start to the NFL season. And I just want to give a quick shout-out as well, MLB fans, if there is any, you know, listening as well. Travis Bazana, obviously playing for the Cleveland Guardians, they're in their playoff series as well. They went down yesterday, pretty disappointingly, but yeah, they're in a best of three series right now with hopefully, you know, potentially a World Series on the line over the next couple of weeks. So nice one to watch there from an Australian perspective as well in the American sports.
0: Yeah, no, that's a great shout, actually. I mean, with the footy codes are dying down, AFL, NRL, you might be looking for a new sport or another sport to sort of keep track of. And, well, there's no one who really does it better than the American sports, NFL, MLB, like you said, Josh. So make sure to keep up to date, and even better when an Aussie is in action. Hey, Josh, pleasure chatting as always. Very generous with your time here on the Monday Perspective this afternoon. You have a great rest of your week, and I'm sure we'll chat again very soon.
2: Sounds great, mate. Looking forward to it. And, yeah, you enjoy the rest of your week as well, mate.
0: Will do. There he goes, Josh Higgins, digital reporter with Fox Sports right here on the Monday Perspective this afternoon. Big thanks to him for joining me on the show today, covering everything in the sporting world. There is plenty to discuss. So big thanks to Josh for joining me on 91.3 Sport FM, Perth sports leader. It's great to have your company on this Monday. Loving discussing whatever is topical in the sporting world from the weekend. And like I said, right throughout the afternoon, continuing on with Sports Drive with Matty Grublich from 2 o'clock this afternoon, which is, well, in a couple of minutes' time, 0429 913 913. You can get involved on the text or 94187700. You can give us a ring as we'll wrap up the Monday Perspective this afternoon. Time has absolutely flown by. Thanks for your company across the show today. A reminder, if you missed anything from this show, Sports Breakfast, The Sports Connection, or any of our other shows or interviews as well, you can catch up on our website, sportfm.com.au, or also listen back via the Community Radio Plus app. Sports Drive with Matt Grublich up next, so stay tuned for that. Matty will drive you home until 5 o'clock this afternoon. There's plenty of sport to discuss. Jamie Graham, he's officially North Melbourne's head coach. What do you think of the appointment? I think we are all in agreement that it is the right one for North Melbourne and their future. If we look at it from a Fremantle Dockers perspective, they have to replace now three coaching candidates in Jamie Graham, Adam Reid, Peel Thunder's head coach, but had done a lot of work with the Fremantle Dockers, and Todd Curley as well, who is now West Perth's head coach. Shout out to the West Coast Eagles as well, who got their first ever derby win in the AFLW against the Fremantle Dockers, and they've been playing some good footy lately. I have the West Coast Eagles women's team under Daisy Pearce. They started slow, but they've come together and put in a nice little run with round nine ahead in the AFLW coming up on Friday, but the ladder as it speaks, West Coast Eagles starting in 10th spot. They've won their last four. Fremantle still in the eight. In eighth, 16 points, but have North Melbourne, the top place, North Melbourne, this upcoming weekend. So that's going to be a tough challenge for them there, of course. On the top of the ladder, just the one loss in the last three seasons for the North Melbourne Kangaroos. And, well, some cricket just to finish off as well with a massive summer ahead. We've got Sheffield Shield action coming up later this week here on Sport FM, Western Australia and Queensland. So stay tuned for that. That kicks off on Friday, about 10:30 Australian Western Standard Time. And, of course, the highly anticipated test series between Australia and South Africa as well later on in the week. There was a bit of a practice warm-up match between the Aussies and some selected South African cricketers as well, none of them which going to play in the test series. But Australia played their full side there. A warm-up match, like I said. They used a numerous amount of bowlers, most of them chipping in with a wicket apiece. There was no multiple wicket takers. So Webster, Connolly, Kuhneman, Lyon, Cummins, Nisa and Hazelwood all with one wicket apiece. And, well, in terms of the run scorers, Marnus Labuschagne, believe it or not, was the standout. 111 off 89 deliveries, coming in at number three. 19 boundaries from Marnus Labuschagne, so a statement knock for him there. Does he get selected in the first test? I'm not quite sure. I think either way there's going to be a discussion. Maybe Australia are leaning no to start it off, and then he's a fullback option instead of putting the pressure on him straight away. Steve Smith came in at four, retired out on 61. So did Bo Webster with 42. Alex Carey, the other main run scorer there, with 57. And Cooper Connolly coming in at the end, finishing 20 not out off 23 deliveries. So looking forward to the summer of cricket heating up because, like I said, the football codes, NRL and AFL taking a little bit of a back step during this off-season. But we'd love for you to stick with us on 91.3 Sport FM as we try and keep you updated with everything happening in the sporting world. I'll sign off here once and for all on the Monday perspective this afternoon. Thanks for your company. Regan Spear in the chair with you today. Stick with us for Sports Drive, which is up next. Matt Grublich will drive you home until 5 o'clock this afternoon. So keep with us here on 91.3 Sport FM, Perth sports leader. Right back after the news.
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5: Wanneroo had their 50th year anniversary on Saturday night. We had Warren Beckwith on the show a few weeks ago. The official date of their 50th was June 28. But they're still in that 50th year of celebration, and it was a great night celebrating the club at Hillary's Yacht Club on Saturday night. Well done to Dave Vermeer and to Warren. Warren in particular, he put the book together, which sold like hotcakes on the night. I think they're actually going to have to order another set, Wayne. I think they sold them pretty quickly, the Wanneroo District Cricket Club book, and some great names. I mentioned a few earlier, but Ken Oates and Alan Grono was another one. Trailblazers, some of the female trailblazers as well. And then David and Mike Hussey sat down with Joel Charles and reminisced on some of the successful years in the late 90s, early 2000s, and Joel holds the unique distinction. He's been a part of every flag they've won in first grade, either as a player or as a coach. So he's still involved at the club now, but you'd hear Dave and Mike in particular talk about, well, their sibling rivalry first as they were growing up, and they had an argument one day when they were playing at Scarborough, and Mike refused to give Dave a lift. Dave had to find his own way there, and they batted together for most of the day. Dave was still unhappy and proceeded to smash the bowlers everywhere. They didn't meet mid-pitch, wouldn't have a conversation, but they put on about 200 and beat Scarborough, who were the fierce team of the competition at the time.
6: They talk about the old man and how they used to, yes, push him and...
5: Yeah, absolutely.
6: He was an athletics coach. And
5: Ian Kevin got a mention as well for his involvement with the club. It was a great night celebrating Wanneroo. So congratulations to everyone involved. Team of the 50 years for the men and the women. Well done to all of those who were selected.
6: Mike Hussey, captain.
5: Captain, yep. Opening the batting. And yeah, quite a formidable side.
6: Clough
5: from there.
6: Bowler.
5: No, Cluffy didn't make it.
6: No, Cluffy didn't make it.
5: No, Cluffy didn't make the team.
6: Good. Yeah.
5: No, but it was a good team. I might try and find it for you. But
6: Probably
5: let's
6: played
5: get
6: a couple of years earlier, I suppose.
5: He did. Probably didn't fit the criteria.
6: But then he would be team manager or team whatever because he's been involved in that club for a lot of those years.
5: Still there, helping out the ladies bowlers.
6: 50 years. He would have been involved in the whole 50 years.
5: Just about. Yeah. Let's go back to the round that we had on the weekend. University and Willerton. We mentioned this a bit earlier. Uni won for 120. Willerton only made 119. So pretty low score. Colin Dwyer on debut, 4 for 11. Come across from Mount Lawley, one of their recruits for the season. And Ashton Agar, 10 overs, 4 maidens, 2 for 17. So a pretty handy player to call upon. Australian Test representative. Bevilacqua, 1 for 24 on his debut. And Josh Dalimore picked up 2 for 30.
6: Surprised there, no Bancroft.
5: No.
6: Just wondering what the question would that be for that. I'm not sure.
5: For someone who loves playing at every opportunity?
6: Maybe because he's had the county season that he just needs that little bit of a break just prior to the weekend. But as I said, great to see Tom Murray, putting his hand up. He's I think he's probably one of the next in line to play and could easily come into calculations this weekend. From all accounts, he's impressed everybody with his attitude and training and obviously ability since he's got involved in the squad. So just keep it up, young fellow. I think he's going to get that opportunity and looking forward to it.
5: 72 not out off 84 balls, 6 fours, 3 sixes. Will Bazisto just had a bit of a net. 41 not out, 1 for 120. 9 wicket winners, University, as they unveiled their flag. Fremantle-Melville, a few local rivalry games over the weekend in terms of distance for clubs. Fremantle 5 for 197, chased down Melville 6 for 196. Josh Kelly made 88 for the Storm. 30 for Lockie Farrow, but that looked under par. Sam Greer, he's sort of been forgotten about a little bit. He was a rookie with WA. 4 for 21 from his 10 overs. Big, fast bowler. Albert Esterhazen, talk about a couple of... They look like a couple of bouncers out the front of a nightclub, those two, with the ball in their hand. Albert Esterhazen didn't take a wicket, but we know he's around the WA setup. And Freo, they did it pretty comfortably. Daniel Kennedy, with his experience in the middle order, 57. Ashton Turner, 26. And Adam Solomons, 37, opening the batting. Caden Cookson captaining Freo this year and starting with a win.
6: Yeah, they're always just so consistent, aren't they? Fremantle, Melville got a bit of work to do over the last few seasons. They've struggled, so hopefully they can turn it around as the season goes on.
5: Good start for Subi Floriat, last season's runners-up. They won by 99 runs over Perth. Bailey Gregson made a brilliant 100 in the final last year. That was an excellent innings. And he made 96 here, the first innings of a new season. 39 not out for Ben Melville, who's come across from uni, and Ethan Frankel whacked 50 not out at the end to get them to that total. 6 for 279. Perth never really got going. No John Wells. Not sure where John was, but he wasn't out there on Saturday. Joel Curtis, though, made 76, but that was the only innings of note as Perth were knocked over for 180 with 3 wickets for Hamish McKenzie.
6: Yeah, disappointing start for Perth, but Subi, as you say, were in a position to win that grand final last year and just sort of fell over the line. They did a bit of a... Well, Fremantle did a bit of a Subi this year.
5: Was there any Wharfie time music played at the Wacker back in March?
6: Sure.
5: I don't think so.
6: That's a great start for them. But, disappointing for Perth. They would be pretty upset with that. But McKenzie, again, started off well with wickets. Just the 3 for 28 off his 8. So he's going to be a big asset again during the season.
5: Hopefully he stays fit. He's had a few injuries that have robbed him of big chunks of the season over recent years. But he showed in the final series last year how dominant he can be. And Jaden Goodwin had a little bit of a bowl.
6: Yep, I think it's his leggies.
5: Offies these days.
6: Offies, he's gone the other way now.
5: Days, yep.
6: Okay, all right. So trying to... Well, it's every batsman should be doing something, to have another string to their bow. Fielding, the three things, there's fielding, batting, bowling, and you should make sure that you try and cover all those skills. Obviously, you'll specialise in one. I mean, fielding's not... You just got to have that.
5: Yep.
6: There's no question about that. You've got to make sure that. But batsmen should be trying to bowl because we expect our bowlers to try and hang in and all that sort of stuff. Well, get your bowling going as well.
5: Northern Suburbs rivalry at Kingsway on Saturday, a rapidly developed Kingsway. It's almost finished, the new clubhouse. Joondalup winners, though, only made 190. Lewis Morrell down the list, 80 from 96 balls. That was the innings of the day. With the ball, they shared the wickets around Wanneroo. 2 for 55 for Hayden Stumpers. Kane Neaton, 2 for 32. Darcy Forsman, 2 for 28. Nick Maiolo, 10 overs, 2 for 19. The veteran. Wanneroo all out for 154. Ayaan Fasani got off to a good start, 57. But when he was dismissed, the rest of the innings fell away. Jordan Quiggin, who's in the WA setup, 2 for 35. There were a couple of runouts. There were three, which didn't help Wanneroo's cause, Wayne, as they lost by 36 runs on a big day for the club.
6: Yeah, runouts. Yeah, that's just a nightmare. Yeah, they're just, you shouldn't do them, you know. So when you got three, you're not going to do yourself much positivity, are you? But yeah, they'd be disappointed with that, especially on an important start of the year for the 50th celebrations. But Joondalup, they just keep performing. You know, they were sneaky good last year, so looks like they might be up there again.
5: Bayswater Morley, Mount Lawley, another local rivalry game. Bayswater 6 for 264. Mitch Todd made 92. Lane Berry 58, and Riley Cameron 46. Cam Todd made 25, not out. Two wickets each for Hinchliffe and Walshaw for Mount Lawley, who were one of the stories of last year. 9 for 222 in the chase. Darius De Silva, 80. Elijah Ward-Armstrong, 65. But as is so often the case, lose a wicket, that partnership gets broken, and the rest of the batting struggles. Matt Russo, 5 for 52. The best of the bowlers there for Bayesian. I'm not sure I've seen a lot of him before. So he's a new name, Wayne, or a name I haven't seen too much of, but 5 for 52 is a nice way to start the year. Good win for the Bears.
6: Yeah, don't know Matt Russo, so can't comment there. But, disappointing for Mount Lawley. You know, they'd be looking to really follow up from their positive season last year, and batsmen got starts in that top order and didn't finish. But Bayswater, you know, they've got some good talent there, Berry and others, that consistency is their issue. And if they do that, they're going to be up there.
5: Now, South Perth had a very narrow win over Scarborough at Richardson Park. 4 for 242, Hilton Cartwright made the season's first century. 136 not out from 127 balls. 6 fours, 8 sixes. Fraser Hay contributed 35. Ben Middlemass made 24. Chris Hansbury in a Scarborough shirt. Wouldn't have looked quite right. Picked up a couple of wickets. Scarborough, a bit of a stuttery innings. 53 for George Pullinger, but it took him 100 balls and he didn't hit a boundary. So that would have been maybe a struggle for George, the skipper, but he stuck it out. Brody Couch, he's been in form with the bat, 33 down the list. Matt Allen, 25, and Cruz Harbour-Connell, the wicketkeeper, 24 not out, but they fell 14 runs short. So South Perth opened their season with a victory.
6: Yeah, when you've got one bloke making 130 in good time, it's going to be pretty hard to mess it up, isn't it? Because their batting has been a bit, you know, brittle. But a good start there. Scarborough, well, yeah, they've got a bit of work to do. I think just looking there, the top five players, I mean, all got into double figures and not one of them went on. And, well, there was only one that didn't get into double figures, got a duck, but there was no one really able to go on and make a decent partnership, decent score. So that's where they'd be a little bit disappointed.
5: Gosnells had a win first up at Sutherland's over Midland Guildford. Midland were in a pretty solid position. They were 2 for 95 at one stage, and then they lost 8 for 43 to be all out for 138. Hayden Kane, 42. Keaton Critchell, who's come off contract with WA, 39, leading the side again this year. Hudson Knight down the list, 20. Connor Souther might be a name we hear a bit more of, Wayne, 4 for 29. And Cam Sawatsky, who's got the captaincy role this year, 2 for 26. Lucas Martin made his debut there as well for Gosnells. And they played in a win, although it didn't look likely at a couple of stages. They were 2 for 4, 3 for 10, 4 for 18, 5 for 45. It took an innings from opener Manindapreet Singh, 60, to get his team over the line. 24 for Connor Kennelly down the list. But just a bit of a nervy chase there for Gosnells. They got the win, but they'll have better run chases, I'm sure.
6: Well, I'd hope. I see the coach, the captain, wasn't there, and Darcy Short. So he's obviously somewhere around the world playing in one of those competitions. But he's going to make a difference when he gets involved. But yeah, the thing was, they stuck at it, and they won it. That's the important thing. So It's just that bit of confidence boost. They played some good cricket last year, but then they played some shocking cricket as well, and Midland were a bit the same. So there's got to be more consistency for both those teams.
5: Last game to look at, Rockingham Mandurah hosted Clermont Nedlands down at Lark Hill, and Clermont Nedlands put up a strong score, and it was set up by a great opening partnership between Lachie Hardy and Sean Thompson. Now, what a weekend for Sean. Sean turned 21 yesterday, and he scored his first grade 100 on the Saturday. So the final day of his 21st year, he ticked over that maiden three-figure score. 102 from 131 balls, three fours, three sixes. Lachie Hardy, 62. They added 116 for the first wicket, and that was enough. Six for 225. Rockingham Mandurah never threatened the total. All out for 119. Liam Haskett, 4 for 11, and Rufus Sampati, 3 for 16. So a crushing win for the Tigers first up.
6: When you look at their batting lineup, Clermont, there's a lot of new names there. You know, there's the kids that have been in and out, but, you know, the senior players that have been around, they've all just slowly retired and moved on. So it's a new look. So they'd be pretty happy with that win. But Rockingham, that was disappointing, Chase. So, 119. I would say that they're having a pretty good look at themselves because the lineup, you know, it's not much different and there's some good players there, so they'd be very disappointed with that effort.
5: At some point during the year, they'll have Sam Whiteman. He wasn't there on the weekend, but he's back from his UK summer where he spent it with Yorkshire, but he'll be back. He's moved back to the Mariners, so he will be playing at some stage this year.
6: Nice to see that because that's where he started. He used to come up from Bunbury, you know, drive up and then started at Rockingham and then eventually moved up into a position to come up when he was playing state cricket and played at Fremantle not to have all the travel. So it's nice to see him putting something back into that club.
5: You think he'll move back to Bunbury when he finishes playing?
6: No idea. Yeah, no.
5: Could be the part of the move back to Rocky. Mm. Eventually, you know, keep moving further south. So winners first up: University, Clermont Nedlands, Subi Floret, South Perth, Bayswater Morley, Gosnells, Joondalup, Fremantle, Melville, Wanneroo, Midland, Guildford, Mount Lawley, Scarborough, Perth, Rockingham, Mandurah, and Willerton are all looking for their first win when we move into round two of Premier Cricket this weekend, weather permitting. So there we go. There's our first Premier Cricket wrap of the season. Every Monday, you'll hear a recap of the weekend scores.
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5: Willie Pike joining us, leading WA jockey. Your 19th Group 1 win. Where does that one sit on Saturday on Cosmic Crusader?
7: Definitely right up there. It's an East Coast Group 1. It's a weight for age Group 1. It doesn't matter where you are, weight for age Group 1s are so hard to win. Why I like this win is it's the WA connection. A lot of our races in the West are under fire about their rating. For this horse to go over on the East Coast and fire the way that he has protects our races. I'm just really happy to be a part of that.
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0: Good morning. Off and away, out of the blocks we go. The start of a new week here on Sports Breakfast. Trust you had a great weekend. It'd be hard not to with that weather. Spectacular start to the month of October. And for all the cricketers who sit around through winter, wait for that first weekend, and normally it's scuppered by rain. No such problems this time. We've got a full day of play Saturday, and the season is off and running. We'll look at the Premier Cricket results a little bit later in the show, and we might also chat the build-up to the Sheffield Shield, which does start later this week. We're here for SKG Radiology and City College WA. It's Monday the 5th of October. Fantastic to have you with us. Right across West Australia, you can be listening overseas and interstate as well. sportfm.com.au is the website, and of course the Community Radio Plus app, which is a fantastic free download, and encourage you to do that, particularly with the Shield coming up this week. 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So good morning to all of those in the Midwest. Fantastic to have your company today. Today's show, Tim Hodges is going to join us. The Bahrain Grand Prix, Max Verstappen was a winner overnight. We'll chat to Tim about that. James Sully Sullivan will recap a grand final win for the Sydney Roosters over a gallant Newcastle Knights. The Knights led early. They scored the first two tries. But there was no doubt by the end that the Roosters were the better team. The Knights made one last brave challenge in the last few minutes, but the Roosters dominated probably the middle 40-50 minutes of the match and deserved their premiership. They win by a point. It certainly was close. Daly Cherry Evans in his last game for the Sydney Roosters. Only a short career with the Roosters, long career with the Sea Eagles. He's off to play English Rugby League next year. But he was a key protagonist, as was James Tedesco, who was the Clive Churchill medalist. So we'll talk about that with James Sully Sullivan as part of the show. He'll join us in this first hour. Kevin Sheehan will stop by. We'll chat the AFL Draft Combine and the results over the weekend that sets up the draft in a few weeks' time. What about Willie Pike's weekend? Cosmic Crusader salutes in the Turnbull Stakes with a brilliant run. Willie's going to join us this morning. He only has a very brief little window to chat to us, but we'll take that window of opportunity and chat to him. He was back riding winners at Northam yesterday. That's the life of a jockey. One day you're at a big Melbourne racetrack winning a Group 1. The next day you're at Northam, and today he's back in the trial. So we'll chat to Willie in the second hour of the show. It was best and fairest weekend in the Waffle. A number of best and fairests were awarded. One of those was East Perth. Jake Suter had a magnificent year. He's only 20 years of age, has a very bright future. He could be on an AFL list next year. Might be his swan song at East Perth. He goes out as an FD Book medalist, so we'll chat to him about that award. The Western Force have won their second piece of silverware in their history. They won the Super Rugby AU final on the weekend over the Waratahs, so we'll have a chat to Damien Steele, and we will go through the scores of WA Premier Cricket. A couple of Centurions, and Hilton Cartwright in good form over the weekend. So we'll talk about all of that as part of Sports Breakfast this morning. Jacob Lansby is my name, and Wayne Clark is to my right to start a new week. Morning, Wayne.
1: Morning, Jacob. Morning, listeners. Yeah, busy weekend, wasn't it? There's plenty going on, and the AFL's finished, but NRL took the highlights, and the Roosters dominated there. But as you say, back to great cricket. That'll be great for everybody, and the weather looks great. Next weekend, of course, we'll go back to normal with a bit of rain in October, but plenty to talk about.
0: Forecast isn't too bad for Saturday. Hopefully it gets better as the week goes on, but the covers will certainly have to come out a bit earlier in the week to make sure that the ground's in good condition. Now, we also had an AFLW Derby yesterday, and West Coast broke through for their first win in Derby history in the women's competition. Good game of footy, over 6,000 people there. That Leaderville Oval, Sullivan Logistics Oval yesterday. A really nice day for footy, and Ella Roberts just continued to show why she is one of the best young, well, not even young players anymore. She's a known commodity for a while. She's young in age. I think she's early 20s. But she is a star of this competition. She won the best on-ground medal in the Derby. And, yeah, the scenes afterwards were joyous for West Coast. They've won four in a row in the women's now. And they finally, a bit like it was the shoe on the other foot in the men's, wasn't it? I think the Eagles won the first nine. The Dockers couldn't get a win, but it was eight in a row for the Dockers, and that's been broken now by the Eagles with that first win yesterday.
1: Yeah, good crowd. I switched it on, and I thought, wow, yeah, good, beautiful day to be out there. And Leaderville's really good with the grass there. It's a grass banks, and people took advantage of it, took the kids, and, yeah, looked as though it was a great day.
0: Just trying to work out the last time Leaderville Oval had a game. The ground looked in great condition. They clearly prepared it for this game and had a bit of time up their sleeve, because East Perth, I'm not sure, did they play a final at home? I'm not sure that they did. So Subi didn't make finals, so they've had a bit of time to get that ground right, and it just looked fantastic yesterday, I thought.
1: Well, I went for a walk Saturday morning and went down to Lidl, had a cup of chai tea, and then walked around, and then we thought they're putting all the advertising on the ground and painting the ground. I thought, I said to Louise, I don't know what's on here, but I had no idea, and then realised the next day, well, that's what they were preparing it for, and it did look magnificent. It was just, the covering that it had, it had an advantage of no people training and playing on it for a little while, so yeah, it would have been a delightful day.
0: And Fremantle, disappointing day. Hayley Miller's 100th game, it would have been a great way to celebrate with a win, but she went off injured actually, and that might have been a pretty crucial part of the game. She copped a knock to the hip in the last quarter and couldn't finish the match. And the Eagles midfield, led by Ella Roberts, Charlotte Riggs too, she was breaking tackles, and she was doing her best Harley Reid impression. So yeah, it's a good result for the Eagles. And the Dockers and the Eagles now level on points, both with 4 wins for the season. And both are genuine.

0: very raw still, only a week on from the grand final. I'm sure there was still some lingering disappointment, and that's only going to be there for, well, another 6 months probably, till we get back to the start of next year.
1: The winning in a premiership year was left to Will Ashcroft. He won that, but Brisbane won, didn't he?
0: He did.
1: First time.
0: Still not happy he didn't get All Australian, according to reports and various posts, but he almost won a Norm Smith, probably unlucky there too. But a best and fairest in a premiership year is just about the best award you can get, I reckon.
1: Absolutely, apart from then winning the Norm Smith. Yeah. Which
0: he's already got two.
1: He's got enough of them. So
0: he's running out of room in his trophy cabinet for a young man. So
1: just plays the big moments, doesn't he?
0: Very good. No Jordan Clark in the top 10. This is off the text regarding the Doig medal. I'm glad they're not in denial about his shortcomings then. He's obviously not listening like he did at Geelong. Embarrassing for all Australian selectors. I did say this last week. I don't think Clark was in the original All Australian team. The situation with the Swans, Nick Blakey would have been in that team. Then the Pullman Hotel saga played out. He wasn't selected in the team and they were scrambling a bit for a replacement. And Jordan Clark came in. I think Clark started really well, but I think a few teams put time into him throughout the year and even grand final day. Connor McKenna went to him and shut him down. So, yeah, Jordan Clark's had an interesting week, hasn't he, with Fagg's comments. And Chris Fagan reached out and apologised after making a little drive-by jab at him at the best and fairest. So, yeah, that's all been tidied up. That was a bit of a storm in a teacup. But
1: people are just looking for things, aren't they, to criticise more than anything. But, not in the top 10. I think it gives you a fair idea of the year that he had.
0: Yeah, and it was a tough top 10 to crack. There's lots of good players throughout the year. Good morning, gentlemen. I'm currently on a plane heading back home after a lovely week with my daughter in Tasmania. I was encouraged to see so much Devils paraphernalia around town, but it got me thinking about GWS. I know the AFL has pumped a lot of money into that club, and I understand the reasons to expand the game, but just wondering where you sit on the future of GWS, a complex scenario. Interested in your thoughts, James in Yanjibah. One of the first things to say, James, about the Giants is there's talk of a rebrand, that they might lose the greater part of the GWS. They might be referred to as just the Western Sydney Giants, or the Giants, take away the connection with the local area. I don't know. Is that a push to play more games in Canberra and open up the opportunities there? I'm not sure, but they're just about to have a new CEO. There's a few players who have left. Clearly, Toby Green's finished up. They've lost a fair bit of experience, the Giants.
1: Yeah, well, they're working against everybody on an equal terms a little bit now, where it was before they got all those draft picks and, they were looked as though when you thought, gee, they're going to be a powerhouse, but they just haven't sort of kicked that last little bit, have they? And now a lot of those players are moving and they're relying on just the draft system and their academy and that to replace them. So I think it's going to be an interesting time for the GWS.
0: Yeah, you're right. They really haven't had to go back to the bottom of the ladder since those early few years. They had one off year where Leon Cameron finished up and they made the decision to bring in Adam Kingsley and they bounced straight back up into finals. They missed finals this year. They had a pretty interesting season, didn't they? They beat Freo, they beat Brisbane. They kicked 14 goals in a quarter against Brisbane mid-year. So they could beat good teams, but they lost to Essendon and West Coast. So there's a bit of work to do on consistency, and they'll have to do it with a much younger squad. So the AFL can't afford the Giants to go over as far as, down the bottom and struggling for attendance and struggling to attract good players. So this is a really interesting couple of years ahead.
1: Yep. We're going to see exactly where they're at.
0: Hey, not too far away from Tim Hodges joining us to chat Formula One Grand Prix. Bahrain is where we were last night, and looked like there was some rain, actually, at different stages. They're off to Singapore next. But Max Verstappen, who's had a pretty frustrating season, secured his first win of the year. So we'll talk to Tim about that. But Formula One, these races come fairly thick and fast now because we're into the month of October. And, it looks as though it's Kimi Antonelli's to lose, Wayne.
1: Oh, I think, really, with the result there last night, it's just about his. Yeah, you'd have to have a crash and not go the rest of the season probably for George to catch him, but Verstappen, he just keeps, well, with an engine and everything that they've had trouble with, though this is a homemade engine by Red Bull, so that they're all pretty proud of that. I'll ask Tim about that when he comes on, the significance of that. But even earlier he was still so competitive with a car that was struggling, you know. So

0: it does make him stand out as a driver, as one of the all-time greats.
1: Gee, I'd love to hear Tim's thoughts, and we've spoken about it a bit, but George Russell. So George Russell starts the year with a win in Australia. He's probably thinking, this is my best chance to win a Formula One Grand Prix and win a season and be a champion at the end of it. And a young man in his same team comes along and goes straight past him, Kimi Antonelli. And what a year he's had. Right, we're off to a break. When we return, it will be Tim Hodges, motorsport expert, here on Sports Breakfast this morning. Tim's got a bit more time up his sleeve now. The footy season's over. He doesn't have to produce award-winning television. So he'll join us after the break. Sports Breakfast, off and away here on this Monday morning. Love to hear from you on the text line, 0429 913 913. So much sport to talk about out of the weekend, and love your analysis of it. 0429 913 913. Call 2 948 7700. Tim Hodges is with us. Another fantastic season of AFL TV with AFL 360 on the couch is done. Trade period is underway now, but thankfully there's plenty of other sport. And Bathurst isn't far away, which I know always excites Tim and plenty of motorsport fans. He joins us, though, today to talk the win in Malaysia for Max Verstappen. Overnight in Bahrain, in torrential rain, let's bring in Tim Hodges to talk about it. Max Verstappen, a winner. G'day, Tim.
2: G'day, Jacob. G'day, Wayne. It's a huge week of motorsport in this country with Bathurst beginning Thursday and the great race on Sunday. We're in the middle of a three-week Formula One stretch of back-to-back-to-back races. We've had Baku. We had the Bahrain Grand Prix in Malaysia last night, and then Singapore, the street race this weekend. So, yeah, motorsport fans, it's certainly a great time. What a night we had last night in Malaysia. So it's the weirdest Grand Prix of all, the Bahrain Grand Prix, which was held in a different country in Malaysia. We know what's happening in Bahrain at the moment, which made it difficult to have that race. And the fact that we're supposed to start here on the east at 6 o'clock, and it didn't finish till 9:30. It felt like Bathurst in Malaysia. There was typhoons and monsoons and stalled starts and software glitches, and in the end, a really chaotic race. So it was a great night of F1 on the couch.
1: Always just a little bit of rain adds some drama to it, doesn't it, Tim? We've often said that if it's a wet Grand Prix, you generally strap yourselves in on the couch and sit down and watch it from start to finish.
2: And that is the fact in all motorsport. And there's a little bit of me when I check the Bathurst weather this week that hopes for a little bit of moisture on Sunday. The problem was yesterday there was not a little bit of moisture. It was an absolute downpour, and there was no way they were going racing any time around the scheduled start of the race. So there was a wait for more than half an hour. Then the problem was when the race was supposed to start with these new computer-run engines that dictate when these Formula One cars go, there was a software glitch, such was the rainfall, and we had cars all over the place, which they had to abandon the start. Again, it was comical. It's actually led to the FIA making an apology to race fans. It just wasn't good enough, and it adds so much weight to even the drivers are the ones leading the charge to change these cars, and more in particular, change the engines for 2027 and beyond, and write 2026 off as one of the worst seasons of Grand Prix racing we've had, just with these computer run engines that they have. Drivers want V8 power back. They would love more horsepower. They would love different engines to what they have. So it was comical yesterday. The good news, look, eventually the race did start, and it was a really compelling event. And you had a great storyline with Max Verstappen and Red Bull winning their first race of the year. So that was significant. Also more misfortune for Mercedes and George Russell, which... he had an engine issue late in the race, very, very late. That allowed Kimi Antonelli to finish second and extend his championship points lead to beyond 90 points. So he is in such a commanding position. He will be the Formula One world champion, and that in itself is a great story for the young rising superstar of the sport.
0: Tim, just on the engine, what was the significance of the win, the Red Bull win? That was a one of their engines, or, you know, that they've manufactured it, and that doesn't normally happen in winds and that here? Can you just...
2: No, it was honestly, in such a treacherous and difficult night, it was down to who was best behind the steering wheel, which, shock horror, you know, who would want a motorsport series dominated or having the best drivers actually win the thing? That's what we got last night. And that's just how bad the conditions were, that the best were always going to rise to the top. And that the best is Max Verstappen out there. So it was a masterclass. He had to work his tailpipe off for it. So he worked his backside off to get that race won. And then you only have to look at the podium. Kimi Antonelli, who is going to be probably the next Max Verstappen, finished second. And Lewis Hamilton, who was probably the Max Verstappen before Max Verstappen, finished third. And he had all sorts of misfortune. So on a racetrack that was as difficult as last night, it's the best that rise to the top. And that is definitely Verstappen. Even though he doesn't have the best car out there, and we've talked about that a lot this year, the Red Bull hasn't been the pick of the bunch. He's been putting it in positions it doesn't belong in and doesn't deserve to be, but such is his class, that's what he was able to do. On Saturday in qualifying to get the pole position, and yesterday in the race, he was not the standout. He had to work his ass off for it, which was kind of cool. So it was a great race. Antonelli had times in the lead. Verstappen had moments, and he had an awful start when they did get going, but fought his way back, and you know, he was thrilled. You don't see him over the moon too often. You know that he has a disdain for these cars that they're racing this year, but to get the first win for his season was certainly something.
1: Yeah, an outstanding result in torrential conditions. Tim Hodges with us. We're recapping the action at the F1 Bahrain Grand Prix, which was in Malaysia for reasons well known, chatting about last night's result. Kimi Antonelli, second, as you mentioned, extends his lead in the Drivers' Championship. Just a penny for George Russell's thoughts, how this season's played out, Tim. I was talking about it before the break. So he wins in Melbourne. He's probably thinking, well, this is my best chance all year I've had this year to win a Drivers' Championship. And then his young teammate has just gone past him, quite literally, throughout the year.
2: Well, he's gone past him at a rate of knots that gives him whiplash, and he hasn't been able to see him, to be perfectly honest. Like, yeah, you're right. Russell won here in Melbourne at Albert Park at the start of the year. This was supposed to be George Russell's season, that he was paired for a second year with a teenager, Kimi Antonelli, who he was going to help mentor and learn the ropes of Formula One. Antonelli had the hideously difficult position of replacing one of the all-time icons in Lewis Hamilton at the Mercedes team. He had a school of hard knocks first year last year where, you know, the famous episode in Drive to Survive, for any of your viewers who watched that, was, you know, when Antonelli continually broke down and was emotional throughout last year, his first year in the sport, because he just couldn't handle the attention and the spotlight. That's from the media, that's from the expectations, that's from, you know, making mistakes, which, you know, a rookie is always going to do. Even at Melbourne on the Saturday in practice three, he destroyed that Mercedes in the final session before qualifying. His team was able to rebuild the thing. He finished behind Russell in the race, and it was still considered a good weekend for him because this was supposed to be George Russell's year. You fast forward to the next event onwards, and Kimi Antonelli has completely and utterly dominated this sport this year. He is, you know, he was in high school last year, guys. It's hard to believe, but such is the talent and the class of the kid that he's completely dominated this season, which has been awesome to watch. And he's such a talent that he's been, you know, compared, like Martin Brundle compares him to his old teammate, the greatest of all time, Ayrton Senna. He's been likened to Michael Schumacher and Max Verstappen and Lewis Hamilton. Like, he's going to be a teenager winning the Formula One Drivers' Championship this year, and he's probably still got 20 years left in the sport. He could win it a million more times. So he's such a star on the rise. He's landed at Mercedes that, you know, quite often as a youngster, you get pushed into the sport and you're down the back of the field with the back markers to learn the ropes. He's started in the best team in the sport, and it's taken him 2 years to get his head around these cars and to be dominating the sport. He will be the Formula One world champ this year, and that's going to be such a cool story for the sport. And he's not going anywhere. He's here for a hell of a long time. So it is a name that you have to get used to in Formula One.
0: Tim, the engine situation, will it change? I mean, obviously the criticism of it, the change that's been made is not great, but will they go back, or they don't want to go backwards? It won't happen.
2: Wayne, it's a really interesting time. Like, this was always going to be a seismic change for the sport heading into this year, that they were trying, for basically the first time, hybrid engine to race in Formula One, that they were going away from, maximum, long gone are the days of V12 or V10 or even V8-powered engines in F1, that they were trying something so new that they had to harvest their energy like a road car might have to do. Drivers hated this concept coming to the opening round in Melbourne, and they've hated it every weekend since. It's dangerous. It leads to comical moments like last night when the water actually damaged the software, which made some cars just not start, some run off the racetrack. It was a joke. So is the sport big enough to actually put its hand up and admit they've made a monumental cock-up that actually costs the sport? And it will cost then the manufacturers, who will then, I imagine, be putting out invoices for the sport to pay if they have to go and build all new engines for next year, and whether that's even realistic, that teams can actually go and build new engines if the specifications change, because this was supposed to come in for a generation of this year's cars. We're supposed to last 3 or 4 years, not just this season. So teams build budgets around that, manufacturers build budgets around that. If the goalposts change, and these aren't just small changes, this is as big as changes you can have to actually change the power plant that powers these race cars, then, it is getting late. It's October to be changing that for next year. But then the thought of, can the sport go ahead and run these cars and these engines more specifically next year, when the hatred towards them from the drivers, from the race fans, from the teams is so big. It's just a horribly awkward spot that the sport finds itself in. I'm not sure they can change it for next year. It's sort of like, this is what we're stuck with for this year, and next year we have to work our best way around it, and we'll bring forward the new engines for, say, 2028 and beyond. Even that might be a stretch for some of the teams and some of the manufacturers. So, yeah, it's a horrible spot for the sport. I hope that makes sense. I know that's probably getting a bit too complex for all of us at breakfast time, but it's a bit of a mess off the racetrack at the moment for Formula One.
0: All right, I might draw it along. But when there was change to these hybrid engines, was that a pressure from the manufacturers, because that's the way the world was going with hybrid cars and sales and that? Was there pressure along that line to go hybrid?
2: Yeah, well, basically what they were trying to do was entice more manufacturers to come in. And the newest one this year was Audi, that came in and said, hey, we would love to run a hybrid engine. So they thought, well, if we make these changes to make them similar to the cars that are sold, in any car shop or anywhere in the world, then would that entice more? So, Audi comes in, Cadillac comes in this year. So can we entice, 6 or 7 more manufacturers with these hybrid engines? So I think that's the reason they've done it, Wayne, to try and make the sport more appealing to the manufacturers who build these race cars and build cars to sell to everyone that drives on everyday roads. I just don't think it's worked, because it's not compatible with these Formula One missiles that race at 300-plus kilometres on racetracks. So and you clearly saw yesterday, it was a joke. So it's a tough spot that the sport finds itself in. And I would love, and I agree with, I saw a podcast Max Verstappen did on the weekend, that just bring back V8 engines. That's what sounds best, that's what goes best, that's the ultimate speed we want to be racing at, and the noise, and that's what we want in Formula One. It's just, I've never seen a time where the drivers and the teams are such loggerheads, and it's such a different contrast to the actual people who run the sport, that it's, it's frustrating for us who watch it. It must be infuriating for the people who are inside the sport, who are driving the cars, who are building the cars, who hate these things.
1: Yeah, no doubt the frustration will continue to build over the rest of this year, and as you outline, what might even go into next year if change doesn't arrive, as it sounds like it won't. Oscar Piastri 6th, Lando Norris 9th, so not a great weekend for those two and their team for McLaren. But there was a bit of a late push from Liam Lawson. There was a bit of a rivalry there between Piastri and Lawson late in the race for 6th spot. So there was a little bit of a race within a race for those two at least.
2: Yeah, my young bloke said, oh, 6th for Oscar, that's good. And I was like, yeah, not really. he was heading towards the World Championship at this time last year, and then to be racing for 6th and his teammate, who is the World Champion, to be 9th, like, that, those McLarens are just, they're awful. They're slow. They're no good at the moment. I think Oscar is one of the drivers. I put him in the same bracket as George Russell, who are drivers who are just struggling to get their heads around these cars this year. And they don't really like them. I think Oscar has been so frustrated with so many of his team's calls that has driven him insane. You even saw that at the start yesterday when he actually didn't take the start because he pitted for wet weather tyres because his team sent him out on slick while it was raining cats and dogs. And he was the one who was telling his team, and if you want to check this out on social media, like the communication between he and his team on the formation lap to say, I can't even stay out here when we're going slow, let alone the next time around when we're doing 300 k's an hour. This is insane. I have to pit. And they're saying, no, stay out there. And he's like, I'm coming into the pits. And he just drove straight into the pits and made them get ready for him. So I think he's at odds with his team. So, yeah, it's a frustrating time for Oscar, but it's equally as frustrating for his teammate, Lando Norris, who is nowhere as well. So, yeah, that team has to get better. And as we head into the last quarter of the season, getting better this time of year is a difficult proposition. So, yeah, unfortunately, there's no good news for Piastri. And, you know, he's not celebrating a sixth-place finish, even though it's a decent points haul. But he wants to be winning races. He wants to be getting trophies and spraying champagne and finishing on the podium, not finishing damn sixth. So, yeah, another frustrating weekend, unfortunately, for Piastri.
1: The finish, Tim, just set up Bathurst for us later in the week and clearly over the weekend to come. How's it look for this year, and who are some of the major challenges to conquer the mountain?
2: I know we've said this before, guys, but I love the synergy in Australian sport that a couple of weeks ago, you had the AFL Grand Final. Last night, you had the NRL Grand Final. And this Sunday, it's the supercars equivalent of the Grand Final. I know their season doesn't finish until the end of the year, but this is the one weekend where all sports fans tune in. You only have to look at the ratings for this weekend. That their biggest event is Sunday, and their second biggest event, TV-wise, is Saturday with the Top 10 Shootout. That's such is the interest in the Bathurst 1000. So it's the weekend where you want to be at your best. I was actually on the Hume Highway yesterday coming back to Melbourne and saw the Grove Racing team, last year's Bathurst winners, heading out the highway towards Bathurst. So they would have a long list of media commitments this weekend with their team and with their star driver, Matthew Payne, who is the defending Bathurst champion. He has been one of the stars of the sport. It's spread across so many teams this year to try and pick a winner. I think it's about as hard as you can ever have. The most dominant team in the sport's history is the Red Bull 888 team. And their last start, the warm-up for Bathurst, the Tail and Bend 500, both of their cars were awful. So, you know, they are coming from a long way back. Chas Mostert, the defending champion who won the Tail and Bend 500, will go in as one of the favourites. But there's a real unknown on he and his team that run the new Toyota engine. So, trying to pick a winner this year for the Bathurst 1000 will be about as hard as it's ever been. Even Matthew Payne, the defending champ, is going in with a new teammate. His teammate last year, Garth Tander, has retired and is now, you know, going to be fronting the television coverage on Channel 7 and Fox Sports. So even that is an unknown for Payne. So, yeah, I'm not wanting to sit on the fence and not give you a name, but I'm just trying to build up the fact that it's one of the most wide-open Bathurst 1000s, probably in my lifetime, to be perfectly honest, guys, which for a motorsport fan, but I think even for any sports fan who will tune in at some stage on Sunday to watch some of the action from Mount Panorama will go, well, this is pretty cool, because I don't think anyone has any bloody idea who's going to be a chance to win the thing.
1: Yeah, and that is the excitement, to sit down and watch and see how it all transpires. And as you said off the top, if there's a little bit of precipitation, that only adds a little extra level of intrigue to the great race. Tim, thanks for joining us. Enjoy Bathurst, and we might try and chat to you on the other side of it. Thanks for joining us.
2: No worries, anytime. Thanks for us.
1: Tim Hodges with us here on Sports Breakfast, motorsport expert, award-winning producer on Fox Footy, joining us to recap a dramatic, in terms of the conditions anyway, race there overnight with the Bahrain Grand Prix that wasn't held in Bahrain. 0429 913 913 is the text if you'd like to join us there. The Retrovision text line, you can call as well, 9418 7700. About to clear a break, but... yeah, what a roller coaster last night's NRL Grand Final was. We'll chat to James Sully Sullivan. On the other side, the Knights made the early running. They scored the first two tries. You thought, oh, is the fairy tale on? But the longer the match went on, the Roosters are just formidable and completed their set. They just couldn't get through the Knights, and eventually all of the defending that the Knights had to do when the Roosters had the ball backfired. And in the end, it was a pretty, I say, a comfortable win. They only won by a point. But that last try came with a couple of minutes to go for the Knights to get back into the game. The Roosters always looked the better team, but, gee, the Knights threw absolutely everything they had. It was a great grand final, and we'll speak about it, Wayne, with Sully in just a moment. Did you catch much of it last night?
0: Yeah, I did. Yeah, well, they were good. It was a good game. And, everyone, I think, was still hoping the Newcastle could come back, and then getting that late try, you just thought, oh. But how important was that
1: field goal
0: decision to go for the field goal then? You know, they were 6 points in front. They realised, OK, let's get that extra point early when they're in that position when people weren't expecting it. So, yeah, good management there by the on-field, Daly, Cherry Evans.
1: And you were waiting for an attempted field goal late from Kalen Ponga for the Knights, and they couldn't manufacture it.
0: Couldn't get in a position.
1: Yep, couldn't get close enough to launch that last shot. Off to a break. Well, the NRL season has come to an end. It was another great grand final. Cracking game of rugby league. The Knights threw everything they had at the Sydney Roosters. The Knights had a fairy tale run through the finals, but we shouldn't overlook the Roosters. They are the premiers, and deservedly so. This is how the grand final of 2026 finished for the men, not to overlook the ladies, who also saluted earlier in the day.
3: Well, the captain's come up with two huge plays in the last minute. That catch before was courageous. He's had 36 runs, 383 metres, and bravely dives on that ball to win his team another premiership. What a grand final.
4: Unbelievable. I can't believe it. To be in this game against a side so stacked. The Knights, you've done yourself proud. Your club.
1: That audio courtesy of Channel 9 last night. It was a terrific grand final, and the Roosters deserved winners, and just already seen some scenes today at the SCG as the Roosters fans pile in to celebrate another joyous moment in the club's history. James Sully Sullivan joins us here on Sports Breakfast to recap the grand final that was. The Knights gallant, the Roosters ultimately too good. Morning, Sol.
5: Hey, Jacob. Blaine, listeners. How are we?
1: We're well. What a great grand final it was. I mean, the Knights made the early running. Kalen Ponga's try was a stunner early on. You thought, gee, is this setting the tone for the night? But the Roosters dug their heels in. They're too good to let a grand final slip away. And, you know, over the next 40, 50 minutes of that match, they really wore down their opponents, and it was enough to see off a very gallant Knights side in the finish.
5: Yeah, when you look at it, you talk about that Kalen Ponga. I've never seen a crowd lift. And the noise, how good was it? Like, when he got out of it, he's run 90, of course, 95, but the crowd just lifted. That was so many Knights fans there, and they had to start well, and they did. And when Frankie Manulelelua scored that opening try, and then Ponga, all of a sudden it was 12-0, and they had to get back into the game, and it took that man, Noonga Niitawase. He's a freak, fair dinkum. Some of the trots, that first one he scored, a little bit of soccer skill, and they went to the break. you know, 12 points to 6, and you still didn't see it. Because at the end of the day, if we look straight at this game, full-time, the Roosters, 58% of footy. This Knights side made 443 tackles to 318. And you talk about a one-point ball game in the end. But the big thing for me, and before I let Wayne, and Wayne I know will have something to say as well, it's amazing to think that they got into enemy territory only three times in that whole game. They had three visits into the Roosters' end of the field for the whole game. They tackled their butts off.
0: It had to wear them down, didn't it? I mean, they were brave. They were sensational. But you just can't constantly be in that position.
5: Well, I think, and I'm going to be brutally honest, their outside backs let them down yesterday. You can't expect one bloke to do it all because he was unbelievable. He was Herculean, Caelan Ponga, yesterday. The things he did, I know he's probably, people will say he's a bit lucky to stay on the field. Early in that sack, probably should have been sin bin for the hit on Radley, but Radley's given plenty, so they let it go. But he was good, Adam G, the referee, I must say that. He was very, very... You know that we only had 3 6 agains last night, which is... That's what the fans want. You didn't even know he was there. But, yeah, it did weigh them down, and that's my point. You know, they got beat by a point. You know how many... And we'll talk about him in a minute, no doubt, Daly Cherry Evans, but do you know how many field goals that bloke's kicked in his 15-year NRL career?
1: Oh, no, it'd be an extreme number, though. I'm sure whether it's necessary and it's come late, he'd have a quite a CV with that in mind, so.
5: That's his 32nd field goal. Like, that's phenomenal. I remember him dropping a left foot one in Perth once for the Sea Eagles to get over the top. I think it was the Storm, but, you know, no, it's they bought him for a reason, Wayne. At the end of the day, Daly Cherry Evans, they got him for a reason. That was to steer this side around and win a comp.
0: Well, it was the timing of it, wasn't it? You know, there was still, 70 minutes? There's still plenty of time to play, but yep. he just thought, obviously he's assessed the game was that tight, that and there wasn't that pressure. People probably weren't expecting him to take it at that time. Would that be, is it his decision that does that, or would they as a group be trying to set that up?
5: No, it'd be his decision. His decision, he's probably had a little look, and Tedesco was just at the back. He was on the left edge, but at the end of the day, it was one of those ones because he had plenty of time. That was the key. And as you say, you know, it's called experience in a grand final. You tend to go, let's get 7 in front. And then as we know, it was set up beautifully with a sideline conversion from Sandon Smith to make it that one-point ball game with 90 seconds left. But it was one of those games the Roosters were just so dominant throughout, and you could just see the Knights surviving, but gee whiz, they survived. Yeah, for a long, long time. They'll be shattered. I really did enjoy the Caelan, well, in a nice way, I did enjoy the Caelan Ponga interview where he just said, we'll be back. Yeah. I like that.
1: Yeah. Well, you hope so. I mean, a great run to make finals and then win 3 finals and challenge for a premiership, but it's a hard mountain to climb again, isn't it, Sal? I mean, the emotion of a September campaign runs right through, and then you have to go back and start in December, January for a new season and pre-season. So the challenges will be there, no doubt, for Newcastle to get back.
5: Absolutely. And I'll tell you what, you talk about benches. You know, the Roosters only used 3 interchange players last night, and one of them changed the game, in my opinion. They brought Spencer Lanoue on in the 25th minute. Now, he's won 3 grand finals with the Panthers already. He's a bit loose in the head, but I tell you what, he's a good footballer. And when he came on, they got that little bit of momentum back, the Roosters, in that first half. So, you know, he's got 4 premiership rings, Spencer Lanoue. Unbelievable when you think about it. But, yeah, you talk about dominations. I think the Roosters had 61 tackle breaks to 19. You know, the Knights' defence was unbelievable.
0: What about the performance of Sam Walker? Not so much, well, in this game, but also during the finals and when he's come back. Can you just give us a story about him? He had a pretty serious injury, and there was thought that he might not even get to this stage. But gee whiz, can he kick a goal?
5: To answer your question, he had a syndesmosis injury 6 weeks out, didn't he? 6-7 weeks ago. And they said, oh, you know, that's syndesmosis, you know, you won't be back, you won't be back. He was back in a month. And like Trent Robinson talked about it last week about what he did, and because I remember the first game he went off at the back end, his comeback game, and they said his hamstring's a bit sore because of the emphasis he's put on the leg to get it right. So, but as you just said, you know, we saw him in the Origin just kicking goals for fun. And he did, mate, that foot's okay, and he's kicking goals again for fun. So it's just so important. Smith was good. Sandon Smith was good on the kick and tee as well. But, you know, it was 80,814 there last night. They got their money's worth. And as I said, the noise when Ponga, it just came through the TV, just rock and rolling.
1: Yeah, it's a great game to watch as a neutral, and a fantastic advertisement for the game. James Sally Sullivan's with us, recapping a Roosters premiership. We'll talk about the ladies as well. So it was a double act for the Sydney Roosters yesterday. James Tedesco, those last couple of minutes, there was a couple of big plays in the last probably 90 seconds of the game. You mentioned earlier on last week he's a big game player, and he showed exactly why.
5: He is, and there was some big plays. As you said, he's run 388 metres last night. That's what the, you know, like 388. The next best was, interesting enough, and was, of course, Caelan Ponga, and he ran 254. So, yeah, Tedesco, he's always thereabouts. He sometimes, people at home, you know, listening now on their radio say, oh, he hangs on to the footy a bit. Sometimes he does. But at the end of the day, he did a great job leading his side last night, and I thought deservedly. He got the Clive Churchill medal, so he can put that one in his pocket, so he's happy about that.
0: It would have been nice if he ran a couple of extra metres and got over the line.
5: Yeah, we had him for the Clive Churchill. We just needed him to score that try, didn't we, Wayne?
0: Absolutely.
5: He's let us down.
0: So we talk about some, you know, the great coaches and that have been in the NRL. But what about Trent Robinson? That's his fourth as a coach, isn't it?
5: Yep, four from four. Hasn't lost one.
0: Pretty good.
5: Good sides there, and hasn't lost one. And I think you can. You know, you look at the modern era, and there's three blokes that come straight to mind, isn't there? And I'm leaving Wayne Bennett out of this. You know, you've got Cleary, you've got Bellamy, and you've got Trent Robinson. So, you know, they've been the winners, haven't they? In the 2000s in particular. You have a look how many competitions they shared between them, those three coaches. But he was pretty funny after the game, wasn't he? Because there's a bit of a saying that if you get 50 points scored against you, you can't win a comp. And, of course, the Roosters had 50 put on them in the last round by the Rabbitohs. But he had a bit of a giggle about that.
1: Hey, a lot of talk about the pre-game entertainment. Jai Arrow was on it, and Nathan Charles was alongside him, who we learned about his battle with motor neuron disease last week. But Peter Volandi's kept it all pretty close to his chest, didn't he, as far as what was happening? What did you make of the pre-game entertainment?
5: Did we have some?
1: Yeah, we did.
5: Yeah, OK. Yeah, well, that's what I thought of it. But I did enjoy seeing Nathan Charles there. Not enjoyed because of what he's got, but I thought that was pretty clever from the NRL. It wasn't all about Jai. And Jai, I could see, appreciated it too. Of course, Nathan Charles, he's a Wallaby, played four tests for Australia. So he's got it at a young age as well. But, yeah, no, I think it's a bit of a... You talked to a lot of people last night during the game that the actual whole lot was a little bit of a disappointment, to be honest, compared to what we saw last week, boys.
1: Yeah, it's a talking point in itself. What about the day before? So some dramatic scenes there in Newcastle, and I don't want to give the young man too much airtime, who's clearly landed himself in legal trouble with what happened with the incident with the driver and several fans injured, but that was a bit of a backdrop before the game even started, and the Newcastle Knights community, as they always do, seemed to rally.
5: Yeah, horrible. Absolutely horrible. I couldn't believe it when I heard that on Saturday morning. News breaking through early, you know, halfway through the day. And, yeah, luckily, obviously, the little girl's going to have a bit of a battle, apparently, but there's no one's passed away, which is the best thing out of it. But, yeah, there's no good thing about it. And, yeah, we'll get the full story, no doubt.
1: We will. Hey, what about the ladies? Now, we mentioned their record over recent years. And early on, gee, those tries came with a real flurry in the first 20, 25 minutes of the grand final. The Broncos were a bit shell-shocked and never recovered. What a dominant win it was earlier in the day for the Roosters ladies.
5: Yeah, 26-0 at halftime. Yeah, young Bridie Parker grabs three on the wing. And as we said, it was all over at halftime. The Roosters, they weren't going to let that one go after last year. As we said on Friday, they were They had one loss in their last 30. Well, they've had one loss in their last 31 now, and yeah, dominant win by them. When we say goodbye to some, you know, some good players, Ali Brigginshaw, of course, is retiring. Millie Elliott and Corbin Baxter, being real pioneers of the women's game. So, yeah, a good way for the Roosters girls to go out.
1: Well, we don't have to wait too much longer for Rugby League, Sal. The season of the NRL finishes, but we've got a Rugby League World Cup that's right on the doorstep now. But how do we remember this season of NRL? The quality of Rugby League throughout, including State of Origin, seemed sensational.
5: It has, and it's been a year. I was thinking about that this morning, and it's been a year of, for me, just some wonderful games. We've seen some great attacking skills. I'm sad we're going to lose Mark Nwongenitawase, but I think we'll get him back. After his stint to Union, and it's a shame we won't get to see him in the World Cup because he's going straight to Japan. But, you know, the good, like, it's just been nice to see the Dolphins playing their first final series, and, you know, the likes of that. We've seen different names, haven't we? It's the first time probably in history that last year's top four didn't make the eight. You know, it's we love that sort of stuff in the game. So I think moving forward, I think, yeah, 2027 is going to be a beauty as well.
0: Who is your biggest disappointment?
5: I'd probably say, well, you nearly have to say the Broncos. Mm. Broncos and Bulldogs, there you go.
0: Yep.
1: I think you've been on record saying that throughout the year. I mean, the Broncos didn't get close to defending their premiership. They finished right down near the bottom, and the Bulldogs had high expectations and didn't get to the finals either. So, a couple of disappointing sides. What about this Rugby League World Cup? I mean, there's a lot of fans who will be very happy to know they've got more Rugby League to watch, but are you happy with where it drops in the schedule?
5: I don't mind it, but I'll tell you what, it's not going to be easy for the defending premiers, or the defending champions of the world, the Kangaroos. So it's going to be interesting to see that side's getting named. It should be at 8 o'clock your time, so
1: okay.
5: This morning, so you'll be able to have a little bit of a chat about it in the last hour with you guys, but Kevin Walters is going to name that side. Dylan Edwards not playing, Nathan Cleary not playing. You know, I think Robert Toye is going to go to Tonga. So you've got these. What happens now is it's evened it up. And if you look at that New Zealand pack, holy dooly, you know, it's world class. So, so they start Thursday week. Australia play New Zealand Thursday. Isn't it mad when you think about it? We're a day after a grand final. We're going to have a Kangaroo side. And then they're into camp come Friday. Like, it's crazy. I don't mind it, though. And as we say, it'll be all over come November.
1: Yeah, and the players get a well-earned break. So what's the enduring image of the season? Is there an image, a moment from the NRL year that stands out for you?
5: I'd have to say the first Joy Arrow moment, I think, the first moment, just the way we've wrapped our arms around it, and obviously now we're all that little bit more aware, but of course Mr. Danaher was the man that started it first, but it is transpiring into our game and now into the Union game as well, so that's probably the big moment for me.
1: Yeah, well said. Hey, Sal, we'll hope to chat through the NRL World Cup, but you deserve to rest those golden tonsils for a little while, so enjoy a short break before this Rugby League World Cup starts up, and thanks for your time right through the year. What a wonderful season it's been.
5: It has, and thank you to you guys. Thank you, Wayne. Thank you, Jacob. And thanks to Sport FM for just talking the game we all love.
1: Well, the great news is the Bears enter the competition next year, so that's going to add another level of interest to Rugby League fans here in WA. Good on you, Sal.
5: Stay safe, boys.
1: James Sully Sullivan with us. And yes, we'll be spending a lot of the summer talking about the introduction of the Bears. And I think there's a special this week on Nine News with Mal Meninga about the move over and what he's trying to emulate. He's used the Wildcats and the Scorchers as a bit of a template for how to build a successful WA sporting team. So we'll see how the Bears go next year when this squad comes together. But the facilities are coming together there at the Wacker. That's their short-term home, but, gee, it looks pretty good. We've seen that rugby field come together over the last 12 months, and they're just fixing up the southern end of the ground at the moment.
0: You just know when they get together as a squad, you know, I think it's all been finalised now, and I suppose when does the pre-season sort of take over?
1: So November, probably November, December. But, pretty early start. You're into it first week of March, so might have been early November for the pre-season. We're off to a break. We're off to the news. Top of the hour. Good morning. If you're tuning in for the first time, top of the morning to you. 0429 913 913 is the Retrovision text line. 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
1: First weekend in the WAFL. Jake Suter is going to join us a little bit later, a young man at East Perth, just 20 years of age. Where he sits, there wouldn't be too many younger best and fairest winners in the club's history, I'd imagine. That's quite an achievement for Jake Suter. Had a great season. He remarkably actually started the year in the reserves. Played his first game of the season in the twos, dominated that game, and never looked like playing reserves football again after that. Intercept marking key defender and been highly sought after by a number of AFL clubs. He is going to the state combine, which comes up very soon. We had the National Draft Combine over the weekend, and we're about to be joined by Kevin Sheehan here on Sports Breakfast, AFL Talent Ambassador, to chat some of the results and some of the players who put their best foot forward. Willie Pike to join us too, fresh off the win on Cosmic Crusader over the course of the weekend, Group 1 Turnbull Stakes in Melbourne. And it sets the scene. What's next for that great galloper? We'll find out. We'll ask Willie. He's got a few rides booked for next week as well, back over to Melbourne. So he's going to be covering a few kilometres of late. Jake Suter in the final hour, Damien Steele as well. And we'll look back at WA Premier Cricket. It will be a fantastic look back at the first week, Wayne, which thankfully was a sunny day. Normally we start with a wet weekend, don't we? So it was a fantastic start weather-wise.
0: Couldn't have got a better day, could you? No. You know, I don't, there might have been a little bit in the wickets leading up, I suppose, but, you know, they would have had to cover a few, but might be a little different this weekend, the lead-up. But, yeah, some good results and, yeah, a couple of players might have made a little statement, you know, especially Tommy Murray from uni.
1: Yep.
0: I think he may be someone that we see getting an opportunity at Shield Cricket this year. He's really been, well, a dominant player over the last couple of years. You know, he took a little while to get himself settled and made the move to uni. And, you know, I think he started to realise that, yeah, with a bit of hard work and, you know, real commitment, he's got a fair future in front of him. He's a very, very good player. It seems to have got his head right and seemed to be working extremely hard since he's got picked into the state squad this year as well. So went out, 60-odd not out. And, yeah, just a nice little statement.
1: Great day for uni too. They unveiled their flag, hoisted it high there at James Oval, and they celebrated that flag with another win to open the season. A 9-wicket trouncing of Willetton, who were disappointing on the day, but take nothing away from uni. We'll talk about that result, amongst others, a little bit later. Results is where it's at for a lot of young men at the moment. Some of them are moving into exam results, but the AFL National Draft Combine results are important as well. And let's bring in Kevin Sheehan, who knows a thing or two about these combines and the opportunities that arise for these players in the month of November when we get to the AFL National Draft. So Kevin Sheehan is his name, National AFL Talent Ambassador. He joins us here on Sports Breakfast. Good morning to you, Kevin.
7: Yes, good morning. Jacob, Wayne, great to be with you. And it's been an exciting few days for some of the most talented boys in our game right around Australia when they assembled in Melbourne late last week.
1: Now, we spoke to Adam Jones on Friday and we spoke more of a WA perspective, but one name that's been on the tip of everyone's tongue this year is Harry Von Haddam, who's a ruck forward and looks every bit the number one pick in waiting. We know there's a couple of players, Dougie Cochran, Cody Walker, that'll be father sons, but where does Harry Von Haddam sit after his season of football and after testing?
7: Well, he probably sits as the best credentialed ruckman. So it depends on where you prioritise the ruckman, doesn't it? You know, we've seen over the years Brodie Grundy get through to about nearly choice 20. He is a back-to-back All-Australian as an underage player. You know, Luke Jackson, well, he might well have gone at one, but didn't. You know, they slipped through a couple of spots. And Harry Van Haddam, well, He couldn't have done much more than what he's done this year. He's a boy that really is the right size at over 200, 204 centimetres. He proved he's a very, very good athlete over the testing at the combine with his jumping ability. He's got to get his hands on the ball at that set of bounce. He moves around the ground so well for a boy of that size. So he's the best in that category, but there are plenty of midfielders that will be in the debate as to what might happen there with the first couple of choices. And some of those midfielders were very impressive at the weekend.
0: What about the WA boys? Let's have a look at how they went overall. Who were the ones that impressed and, you know, what did you see?
7: Yeah. Well, I've seen Leo Steed just tick a couple more boxes, if you like. He's a boy from Swan Districts that had such a good year. Debuted at senior level, might have played a dozen games, and then was an All-Australian at the National Championships. He, in fact, ran second in the Lark Medal for the best and fairest player. Now, he tested very, very well. He franked what we've seen with the eye with his endurance. He's in the top half a dozen, just over the 6 minutes for the 2K. And then in the agility was, again, up in the top six or seven with a time of just over 8 seconds for that AFL agility run. So that describes him. He has got grit. He's got ball-winning ability. He runs all day. He's head over the ball. Had a couple of years right through his 16th, 17th and now 18th year, and he's ready to run, the boy from Swan. So he had a great finish to his year. Heath Melody, of course, belatedly got his Lark Medal. We remember in the National Championships he won that during the year, but the way the championships were spread out, we didn't quite have the chance to present his medal to him. We're trying to do it when Freo played in AFL finals on a Thursday night, but he had commitments with training at Claremont, of course, as he debuted there. So we did it over the combine. Paul Salmon, who won that same medal 45 years ago, come and presented Heath with his medal to remind us of what his footy was like. Then he tested very, very soundly as well. So he's right in the mix in that top half a dozen, in my view. One of the unique users of the ball, right and left, hits every target, and a prolific ball winner as well. So you mark those boys down. Cameron Maynard's an interesting one. He's the second quickest. He's the boy from South Rio, Indigenous small forward, and he's got all those tricks of turning the opponent inside out as he can with that speed and agility. So his 2.89 was second quickest to a kid called Mason McGroder. I just want to mention this boy because a couple of months ago he's at the World Athletics Championships in the US and won a silver medal in the long jump. Well, he was the quickest bloke at our combine as he considers weighing up his football with his athletics. He plays with the Sydney Swans Academy. He's 195 centimetres, a potential centre-half back. And I think footy might be his preferred sport right at the minute. He made that comment at the weekend. So he'd be one that the Swans would match the bid a bit later on. He's only played half a dozen games this year, about half a dozen last year as he's weighing up his sporting future. So he was the quickest, but young Maynard the second quickest. So that puts him in world-class category there. So very exciting to see those boys. And another one, George Gale, one of your local boys too from Claremont, just shows what we see, and that's the way he runs all day too. He was right up in the top 10 for that 2K and presented himself as a very fit, strong athlete.
1: Yeah, played on a wing in Claremont's final series and didn't look out of place as a senior Claremont player. Brisbane have had an embarrassment of riches with Father Sons and their academy over recent years. We probably didn't see a lot of Daniel Annable this year, but Kalen Murray finished right up there in the 2K time trial. He's part of Brisbane's academy, and there's fair raps on him as well, Kevin.
7: And rightly so, too. I didn't expect endurance to be something that he'd come to the fore on. I would have thought it'd be the speed, but he's got the combination of both, and that was a super effort by Murray. So they've got Annable that he can slip in and replace Lockie Dill, you think, and this boy's going to be in the wings too and very close to playing some senior footy, Kalen Murray, off half-back or the wing. So very, very impressive. He was the MVP for the Allies during the year, making All-Australian. So his footy was great. And then all you want to see is just that little bit of elite athletic ability, and that was all on show at the combine for him. So they'll tick the box and have to match a bid. Maybe it's in the teens. It's around that mark anyway for young Kalen Murray that we've enjoyed watching play this year.
0: Who are the standouts that you see that will be sort of the top two or three? Who are the ones that will be sort of vying for that number one pick?
7: Yeah, well, I think a kid called Ethan Murray is, Ethan Drever is a boy that is going to be right in that mix. He's your taller, slightly taller, about the 188, 189 midfielder. Now, his pace again was on show the other day. All it did was confirm we thought he was quick. He is quick. So he's one that breaks the game open with that speed. He's got the natural confidence to take him on and open the game right up. Had a brilliant year at the Greater Western Victoria Rebels, that's based up in Ballarat. So he's right in your conversation. A kid called Will Malady, tested super well, but he's played well in all the big games that that we see, games like the Talent League Grand Final. He kicked five in the second half. We broke the game apart, the big moments. I think he kicked five in the Futures game last year when the best 17-year-olds played on the MCG Grand Final day. So all of those sorts of games, he really steps right up and tested brilliantly. At 191, you're going, gee, he's a third. He's one of those third-marking forwards. He's got to be in that conversation. I think that a kid called Archie Butler's an interesting one too. He's a half-forward midfielder from Sandringham over here in Victoria, Sandringham Dragons, and again an All-Australian that his footy's mercurial, I'd call it. He just does some special things and creates goals, kicks goals. He's cheeky, a bit of Stevie J about him, if you like. So they're right in the conversation, those sorts of boys. And I think Leo Steed and Heath Malady are really in the conversation, your top 10 at least, and could be higher up in some of the club's estimations as well. But they're right in that conversation in the best young players in the country.
0: Kevin, with the ruck rule changes a little bit, we've seen the more mobile ruckman, you know, not the big, okay, Max Gawn, well, he's outstanding, but, you know, the Jacksons and that. Are there players in this draft that will get, you know, a fair bit of thought about to take that are in that sort of ilk?
7: Well, I think so. I think, there's all sorts of different types of a case of where you want to take them. I think there's enough of each position. We break them up into about five categories, and we put the tall forwards in with the ruckman. There's probably about 15 in that bracket if that's your priority, to have a good hard look at the boys from around Australia in that bracket. And as we mentioned, Van Haddam's in that, whereas Benji Van Roy, and he's probably more your specialist ruckman rather than more the follower in that vein rather than the ruck rover type, if you like. But he had a terrific year, and we'd expect that he'll join a club with what he can do at stoppages. So there's different types. I think that Luke Jackson's very unique. There's not too many that are quite like him that get around the ground as well as he does and yet compete so well at centre bounce. But look, the clubs were very, very happy, and all just over 60 players were at the National Combine, and the depth is pretty good. You're looking at the profiles of the boys who are in that 50 or 60, and all of them look well qualified. Then another 60-odd players are tested, some late at the weekend from Victoria and the Eastern Seaboard. Then we're across to SA and WA next weekend, and there'll be other boys given a chance to put their final foot forward on what they can do athletically and be interviewed, medically checked out as we test overall about 120 of those that we'll nominate. So we think there's depth in the field and they're pretty even up front. There's class up front, but not much between lots of boys and clubs would all have a different view on who they'd take ahead of the other one.
1: Kevin Sheehan, the voice you're hearing here on Sports Breakfast, National AFL Talent Ambassador. We had the Draft Combine over the weekend in Melbourne. And as you mentioned, the State Combines to come in Adelaide and WA this coming weekend. So at the moment, the current draft order, Essendon, Richmond, West Coast, but there's a couple of father-sons that are looming large, Dougie Cochran and Cody Walker. Do you expect that those two will go first, and that'll mean that Essendon has to, I guess, put in a bid on those two youngsters to force Port Adelaide and Carlton to pay full price?
7: Yeah, well, you don't know the exact answer to that. We're guessing. There's a suggestion that they'll probably, call out Corcoran's name at the start. We'll have to wait and see. I can see why if they do. Geez, an outstanding prospect. He's so unique at 195 centimetres. So you're 6 foot you're 6'5", and you can play key defender, you can play key forward, or even full midfield. He's a unique kick of the footy. Dominated, we go back 3 years ago to the 16s, and he was just so impressive at that level. In his 17th year debut at senior level, he's kicked four in his first senior game over there in the Sandful. And then this year, had a bit of a knee issue, tendonitis, that kept him out. But as soon as he got back in, he played key defence and dominated there, even at senior level, had 30 in one game, 30 disposals in a game. So he's given every indication for 3 years now that he's going to be a pretty special player. His dad, of course, played about 60-odd games at North, and he played at Port as well, but not enough for father-son.

0: that's all, but was still able to get out there. But played some very good VFL footy over here at senior level as well. So he's ready to run first game next year for the Blues, I would have thought. And that bid will come early. At what point, we don't quite know, but 1, 2, 3, 4, somewhere in there, that would force Carlton to match the bid and take him very, very early.
1: Yeah, all very relevant information. Thank you for that. Heath Melody, will West Coast draft local and take him with their first pick? Will he still be available, or could you see a world where Essendon or Richmond take him with one of their early picks?
0: Well, you can't ignore form on the board, can you? Gee, he got better and better as the year unfolded, and some of his senior form was pretty special. So that'll be the issue for them to ponder over the next 4 or 5 weeks as they come up with their final draft boards. And the way it works is we're not privy to that. We don't quite know when the door shuts and they put their heads down as to what the half a dozen people involved in that discussion at Essendon for a start. And they'll be very diligent in the way they go around about it. Matty Rosen now, the list manager there. So with Mark McVeigh, you've got John Longmire there now. They've got some great minds there that will make that decision. It might be the priority for what they want with their current group. They certainly are very happy with the output they got from the boys they drafted last year. Roby, Farrow, Sharp, those three boys all had terrific first seasons, and they want someone that complements them, or they might want a key position player. So we're not privy to that discussion, but yeah, he's got to be in the mix anyway. Just the way he's played at senior level, he looks to be in the best half a dozen or so players nationally.
1: Yeah, a lot of excitement about him over here. Hey, Kevin, thanks for your time. The draft combine's always exciting. We hear more about these names that are going to dominate the competition for the next 10 years or so, and we appreciate your analysis and time with us this morning.
0: No worries. Thanks for having us, guys. Good luck to all the boys, and very exciting month or so ahead.
1: Yeah, can't wait. AFL draft for the clubs down the bottom. This is where you bring in your next superstars. Bruce Boomer in this situation 10 years ago. They brought in names like Rayner and McCluggage, Bailey. Now look at them. They're all stars of the AFL and triple premiership players. So this is an important few weeks for recruiters at various clubs to make sure they nail these selections, particularly the early ones in the AFL draft. We've got a quick break coming up because Willie Pike's going to join us. The Wizard weaved his magic on Cosmic Crusader on Saturday at Flemington. The Turnbull Stakes, maiden Group 1 victory. It's been a pretty good preparation. Placings in the Memsey Stakes, the Underwood. Where to next for Cosmic Crusader? We'll ask Willie Pike. He knows the horse better than most. Join us after the break.
2: Man is going to try and turn this in to survival of the fittest at the 450. Four-legged Sir Delius, Cosmic Crusader starting to come on, and then came Half Yours, and Aliana is battling on. Light Infantry Man at the 250. Cosmic Crusader's a big threat. The outsider gap, Sir Delius, Aliana. Cosmic Crusader took the front at the 150. He takes the lead. Two lengths, Light Infantry Man, then Sir Delius, Aliana, but Cosmic Crusader, too strong, won the Turnbull. Light Infantry Man second, Aliana third, Sir Delius four, a gap to Half Yours. I hope he wins. She's a hustler. Then came Middle Earth.
1: Next golden voice of Matt Hill on the call. What a moment for Willie Pike and Cosmic Crusader, and for all of the connections to this great horse. It's conquered a Group 1 race in Melbourne, the Turnbull Stakes at Flemington on Saturday. Powering past Light Infantry Man to win comfortably by a few lengths there at the end. Let's bring in Willie Pike. What a whirlwind weekend for him, and the grind never stops for all of those in the game. He's been good enough to join us before trials today. Willie, thanks for your time. Congratulations.
3: Yeah, thank you very much, and good morning.
1: It's a wonderful achievement, and it's probably been in the making for a while. I mean, placings at the Memsey Stakes, the Underwood Stakes. How are you feeling a couple of hundred out? Because as it proved, Cosmic Crusader did it comfortably.
3: Yeah, he did do it well in the end. I was taking cheeky little peeks over my shoulder, mainly because the start before Birdman came off my back and went whizzing past me. So I was a little gun-shy that there might have been one left ready to come past me. But in all reality, he was the winner a long way from home.
4: Righto, what's next? It got Caulfield Cup on the 17th, I think, and then the Cox Plate. Would it be targeted for both those?
3: Yeah, well, that's the million-dollar question, isn't it? Everyone's humming and ahhing and weighing up options, and I'm sure I'll see Bob Peters at trials today, and

0: we'll have a chat about it. But it's a very tricky decision, and it is the million-dollar question at the moment. I'm not sure which one's the right one, but I know any race that he goes in right now, he'll be very competitive.
1: Could you see him running in both, or it's got to be one or the other, in your opinion?
0: I think it's possible to run in both, but I suppose you're still then just weighing up, will one be detriment to the other? I think he's the type of horse that could do both, because every time I ride him, when I take the saddle off, he looks like he could go have a hose down out the back, a little walk around, and then he'd be ready to race again. He's just in such good order. The Leek team has sort of prepared him so well. He was fit and ready long before these assignments. So I think he looks a picture of when I take the saddle off. But, I suppose it's just one of the things. Do you try and get both, or do you just try and get one? Very tough decision.
2: Just the relationship with Bob Peters, and Bob spoke after the race and what it meant for him, but also he spoke about the connection that you've had and the work you've done with him for so long. I think he mentioned you were 15 when you started doing work for him. What does a moment like this, a race win like this, do for the connection between the two of you, and I guess being able to do this for Bob?
0: It means everything. He kind of, I was kicking along as an apprentice and doing okay, and then when he came along and offers you such sort of well-bred horses and such good stock to work with, well, it takes you to another level. And his constant support for the years and years now, I've been able to make a career off the back of him and his colours. So it means everything to me to get the job done for him. And the faith that he's put in me, to bring me across from the West, when there's plenty of very good jockeys sitting in the jockey's room for these races, just the faith that he's put in me it's done everything for my career and give me the confidence to go over there and mix it with the best.
1: Have you thought of just sort of spending a couple of months in Melbourne at this time of the year, because you've got that horse there? I see you've got another one on the weekend that's, I think, qualified for the Melbourne Cup. We can talk about that quickly. But have you thought about stationing yourself over there?
0: Look, I probably should have. The problem is, When we're making all these plans early on, the horse is on a run by run basis. So the moment he doesn't put in a good run, then they're ready to abort the mission and then come back and focus on the WA Spring Carnival. So it was very hard to lock in. I've obviously got my kids and things on this side of the world, so I don't really like being away from them. So I think in hindsight, if I had known he was going to go right through his campaign without a blemish like this, he never even looked like pulling up stumps and coming home. So I should have, but that's not the way. There's a lot more to it than that.
1: All right, you're there this weekend. You've got a ride on Zakuma, I think, which is qualified already for the Melbourne Cup. Have you booked for the ride on that in the Melbourne Cup already?
0: Yeah, that's... Yep, he's... I won on him at Flemington last preparation, and since then they've always had the cup in mind, and they've said that he's my ride, and he's shaping really well. I know he hasn't won, but he's been making steps, great progression. I'll ride him again on the weekend coming up, and really looking forward to it. He's shaping as a very live chance.
2: And Ray McNerio as well. You've had a lot of experience with this horse as well. You've got a ride booked with him as well. How's he tracking, and what are your chances in that race coming up on Saturday?
0: I haven't seen the whole field yet, but I trialled him while I was in Melbourne on Thursday. And look, I was really happy with his trial. He felt good. He was quite keen. He still wants to do it. He dragged me around, actually. So I'm looking forward to riding him and keeping that association going. I've got a good record on him so far, and I would like to keep it that way.
1: Can you see if you can get a ride in the last? Because we like to back you in the last.
0: I don't know. Does it have the same ring to it?
2: It does for us.
0: True. Look, I actually had four rides on Saturday just gone, but when the weather rolled in, two of them scratched, so then I was only left with the two rides, but luckily, one of those was Cosmic Crusader, so it wasn't too bad.
2: And it was a wet track on Saturday at Flemington, and I guess that was a talking point heading in, how Cosmic Crusader, how he'd handle those conditions. And there's probably a couple more wet days in Melbourne. I mean, a couple of those big races that he could race in could be wet tracks as well. So you've conquered that little asterisk that might have been there as well with this galloper.
0: Yeah, that's right. I'm surprised that they were concerned about him on wet track. His wet track record's quite good. I know he probably hasn't been on a real heavy track, but Flemington raced so well that I don't think it was... You know, it definitely didn't ride like it was as heavy as we thought it was going to be. So I was quite surprised that everyone was concerned about his wet track form when, you know, I thought it was good.
2: Hey, yesterday you're back at Northam. You jump off a plane, you head out to Northam, you rode a winner, but you're quite open and honest, Willie, about how you started the day. I mean, I think you can be forgiven for starting a little sluggishly, but I guess that's what you've committed yourself to now, that you're going to be travelling across the country and back. So how did you find it yesterday?
0: Yeah, exactly. I just wasn't happy with a couple of my rides. I had quite good rides. I did manage to get a win on the board, but, the plane was delayed and I was rushing around and it was just... It wasn't ideal to have, like, I wanted a moment to sit down and watch a few more replays and refresh my memory. It just didn't all pan that way, and I think it showed in my writing. And like I said, I've committed to doing it this way, so that's not a standard I want to uphold, so I want to do better than that. So definitely something I'll be mindful of, and I'll be making sure I keep working on that. Maybe I'll try and book different flights on the way home next time.
2: Willie, last question. Your 19th Group 1 win, and I know it's hard to differentiate from each of them, but where does that one sit on Saturday on Cosmic Crusader?
0: Oh, it's definitely right up there, just because it's an East Coast Group 1 and it's a weight for age Group 1. It doesn't matter where you are. Weight for age Group 1s are so hard to win. But why I like this win is it's the WA connection. It's Peters. I like being... Yeah, and a lot of our races in the West are under fire about their rating. So for this horse to go over on the East Coast and fire the way that he has, you know, protects our races. So I'm just really happy to be a part of that. But, you know, being one of the ones that's able to help protect our racing. Like, WA racing's been so good to me, and I want it to be held up as high as possible for as long as possible. So I actually feel really good about the fact that we're all able to go over and do a job, and it has knock-on effects that benefits WA.
1: It's has he got the ability to win a Caulfield or a Cox? You've got to be good to do that.
0: Well, yeah, I think he does, from the fact that he's already beaten home half the runners that are going to be in them races. There are a few that, like Birdman, come off his back last start and was able to go past him. And Cheese and Alibi and a few others, if they decide to still go those ways, I think they're undecided at this point. But so there are a few... quite a few hard ones to get past, but I think he's already beaten home two-thirds of the fields as it is, so he'll be very competitive in either race that he goes in or both if he happens to go that way.
2: Hey, Willie, we know you've got to get to trials, but thanks so much for sparing a few minutes to chat to us this morning. A wonderful moment for you, a wonderful moment for WA Racing and all the connections of Cosmic Crusader at the weekend. Good luck for what's ahead.
0: Thank you very much. It was a very satisfying win, and hopefully there's still more.
2: I'm sure there will be. Willie Pike joining us, leading WA jockey and conquering the East Coast on the weekend. What a weekend. Saturday, you're in Melbourne, and he mentioned he was there a few days earlier, trialling and whatnot. And yesterday's back at Northam. Today's back at trials again here in Perth, and another week starts. He's back to Melbourne this weekend.
1: The opening of Ascot this weekend.
2: Yes.
1: So generally that's a big day, and he'll be missing that. But he's got Zach Kumar. He'd be racing on the weekend in, I think it's the Herbert Power.
2: Correct.
1: It's a horse that is already qualified for the Melbourne Cup, and as he said, he's got the ride. He's been guaranteed the ride for that.
2: How good's that?
1: Yeah, I mean, that's a jockey's holy grail, isn't it? The Melbourne Cup and Australian jockeys. Yeah, so he gets an opportunity. A live chance by the two.
2: Great run, Cosmic Crusader. Watching the race back yesterday, 200 metres to go, he was home and hosed, basically.
1: Won
2: just
1: easy,
2: cruised it in.
1: Yeah.
2: Great field too. Sir Delius, amongst others. Light Infantryman, which is another highly rated horse. These are some of the big names. We'll hear these horses again over the next few weeks leading into the key races you mentioned there, Caulfield, Cox, Melbourne Cup, all still to come. So, Yeah, wonderful day of racing. And, gee, Wayne, if you back the winner of the Golden Saddle and the Kalgoorlie Cup 1-2, you're probably not going to work today you would have bought in and do it responsibly, of course. But there was a couple of surprises in the major races out there at Cal over the weekend. A couple of owners literally struck gold, I think, out there in Kalgoorlie.
1: Oh, what a winner. That was the name of the horse. 1-2 winner, won the Golden Saddle at, $26, I think it was. And, Sean O'Donnell.
2: Simon is involved in racing. He does most things. Don't think he'd be a jockey, though.
1: He was big. Yeah, but he was a bit big to be a jockey. I think three jockeys fit into him.
2: Yeah.
1: Scoob. That's a bit harsh.
2: Ah, Scoob, what a great man. But
1: anyway.
2: Royal Law won the Kalgoorlie Cup. There was a protest. That was dismissed.
1: Yeah, a pretty frivolous one,
2: yes,
1: I think, when you looked at it.
2: You don't know if you don't ask, but yes, Royal Law winner of the Kalgoorlie Cup over the 2300, so $14 winner.
1: There was an interesting race in Melbourne on the weekend where Smooth Chino, we've spoken to WA horses, gone across over there, and Indiana Weinhardt, I think it was, she moved to South Australia.
2: That's right.
1: Because of Smooth Chino, because of the... And it was a really interesting, way. But the jockey, young Austin Galanti, she stuck with him and brought him across. He copped a fine for not riding the horse out to the end. And
2: right.
1: It's been beaten by an absolute eyebrow. The horse in front, ridden by Ben Mellon, I can't remember its name straight off the top of my head, but... looked as though it was going to win, and he just eased his horse down, and Smooth Chino was coming up on the outside, and Galardi sort of said, oh, well, he's going easy. So he eased down a little bit, but the other horse, he could have, if he'd just ridden it out and pushed ahead, he probably would have nearly won the race. Yeah. It was a bizarre finish. I would imagine Ben Mellum, if Galardi's got... got a $1,000 fine for not riding his horse out. I would imagine Ben Mellon would have got, but it was a bit like the race in, doesn't matter, forget that race. But anyway, if you've got a chance to have a look at the race, it was he'll kick himself, and I reckon Indiana might have given him a bit of a kick too. That he just got the thing in front's gone from a certainty that it should have been beaten by both jockeys making blues. It was quite an extraordinary finish.
2: Race 9 at Flemington.
1: That's
2: on
1: right.
2: Saturday. Skybird from Smooth Chino.
1: Skybird was the favourite. Yeah.
2: And Arkansas Kid could have been a 1-2. It could have been a family affair because Jamie Mellum and Ben Mellum were both involved in the race, husband and wife. And, it was Skybird who saluted, but perhaps it could have been Smooth Chino with Austin Galardi. Austin Galardi doesn't have the greatest rap sheet, I hazard a guess.
1: No, but she stuck with him because she said that he's just got this... his record with Smooth Chino is brilliant, but in the main race, one of the main races here in Perth last year at the Carnival, she took him off and put an Eastern States on it, and the horse just didn't perform. And then put him back on again and has another win. So there is a relationship between... Sometimes you get that between a horse and a jockey that is for the best. And she's taken him across to Melbourne. And, I mean, overall, he rode a pretty damn good race. You know, he won a terrific race. And Skybird, if he'd ridden that out, that would have won by a length. But he... As I say, have a look at it. It's quite an unusual one.
2: Austin Galardi, he's had a few injuries. I think we had him on the show last year after his first Metro win. He's still a pretty young jockey, but he's had injuries, he's had suspensions, so he'll have quite a colourful book to write, Austin, in about 15, 20 years when his jockeying career comes to an end. But yes, there's another little fine with Smooth Chino over the weekend. Bruce is in Mount Lawley. He's given us a call on the open line. You're welcome to join him, 9418-7700. Morning, Bruce.
3: Hey, boys. Just been in hibernation for a week and a half after I think there was a football game last week. But anyway, Dunny, he would have denied me my only winner for the day had Austin kept riding. But I think the other famous case you might be thinking of was Black Caviar when it stopped riding. The difference was she, I think she had a rather serious injury, and that's why he was trying to be kind to her. But that would have been a famous case. But two quick questions. What the Australian selectors seem determined to bat Marnus at three. Am I right in saying that, or what's the go?
1: It looks like that. It looks like that. Yeah. So what's your question?
3: Okay. Well, I just think that hitting 100 off 70-odd balls against a substandard attack, he's been getting out. I'm not looking at his average. I've been looking at the way he's been getting out for the last two or three years. He's guiding that ball to second or third slip. He's not batting with any tempo, which he used to do. Would you play him?
1: I think it's a travesty that he's got this 100 against this mob, because it's sort of, he's back in form. I'm with you. I don't think he should be there. And I think that South Africans would be quite happy that he's made 100. And and if the selectors go with him and bat him at three, good luck, you know. But the selectors at the moment, I'm not sure about them. Nick Maddison, what they've done with that. I just think it's I just don't think they know what they're doing, where they're going. But that's my opinion.
3: Well, I think to a certain extent what they're trying to say is our record is very, very good over the last few years, but they're in danger of becoming a West Coast where they think they've got stuff in the cupboard and then realise that it's fair. But the only other question is regarding, unfortunately, the unfortunate thing with Jordan Clark last week, and apparently Fagan's rung and apologised to him directly, which, because I was quite disappointed in Fagan. You shouldn't comment on other players, but did Fagan have a view of the Dockers fairest and best when he made that comment? It seemed like it was a bit like when McRae opened his mouth at the Browner last year when Raoul won, thinking Dacos should have won and he didn't then win the club fairest and best.
2: Hmm.
3: What's your thoughts on that with Clark finishing outside the top 10, which I think was wrong, by the way, but what Fremantle obviously didn't value his season.
2: Oh, I think I said this earlier. Bruce, he had a very solid season, I think, and teams put time into him after the way that he started. I don't think he was All-Australian worthy this year. I think even he would probably say that. He came in because of Blakey's suspension from Sydney and they ruled him ineligible to make the All-Australian team. Fagan's comment, I think probably you just make that comment off the cuff. And these are all filmed now. All the best and fairest are filmed. Everything you say, Fags might have just had a moment where he let his guard down and released a comment that he might have made privately but shouldn't have made publicly. He apologised. Look, there's opinions of all footballers at all clubs, and some of them are commonly known, others less so. But opinions in sport are no strange thing. So, yeah, it was a bit of a storm in a teacup for me, the Jordan Clark, Chris Fagan comments from last week.
3: Yeah, but having said that, I mean, correct me if I'm wrong, wasn't it the same side who had the negative commentary about Essendon, I think it might have been, was on the blackboard earlier on in the year? Was it Brisbane again?
2: Sorry, say again?
3: And that earlier on in the year, I'm pretty sure it was Essendon coming up against Brisbane, and they had access to the whiteboard that basically said certain people don't chase, et cetera, et cetera. And I'm thinking, you know, and I've got a lot of time for Fagan. I think a lot of people do, clearly. He's an outstanding football person, but and it might just be because it's fairly raw, but I just think a few of the Brisbane people are getting a little bit ahead of themselves, and I think if Fremantle can't fire up for next year, but anyway, I don't think you should talk about the opposition coach, players, or anything like that in the public forum. I just don't think it's on.
2: Yeah, well, he's not going to be coach again of Brisbane next year, so maybe that message will get back to others to keep the comments to oneself. Thanks for your call, Bruce. Appreciate it.
3: Boys.
2: Bruce and Matt Lawley on the open line. Just on the, so the tour match was played over the weekend, South Africa 11, Invitation 11 for Australia, pretty flat pitch, fairly benign bowling from the locals. South Africa Invitation 11 made 7 for 318. Both teams had 90 overs to bat. Compulsory declaration. Neil Brand, who's played Test cricket, captained South Africa when they took their C team across to New Zealand a couple of years ago. 152. Just about everyone got a bowl. Stark, Hazelwood, Neeser, Boland, Cummins, Lyon, Kuhneman. Then they gave Head, Labuschagne, Connolly and Webster a go. My first thought would be, Cameron Green played no part in this game with bat or ball, that the seven that batted last night in the order that they batted will be the team that plays in the first test later this week. Head, Renshaw, Labuschagne, Smith, Webster, Carey, Connolly. I think that'll be Australia's team for the first test. I don't think Green will be fit, so I think that'll be the team that they play.
1: Yeah, I can't see anyone who else they'd bat at three. Yeah, now they've committed themselves to him, and I suppose good luck. He's got to, maybe just time in the middle that might help turn his confidence, and we go from there. But you know, I'm still not full of much confidence.
2: Yeah,
1: and even the top three, I think, our batting is going to be the issue here. You know, looking at their bowling attack and how well they bowl in those conditions, and then they've got a spinner that they can whip in if theirs starts turning. That's created a bit of havoc. So, yeah, no, we've got Nick Maddison there. Throw him.
2: Well, we can talk about that a bit later.
1: Good grief.
2: Because I was in the company of the Hussey boys on Saturday, and they were a little surprised around the selection of Nick Maddison. So, yeah, even people in the know and people who understand Australian cricket far better than I certainly Wayne understands Australian cricket. But, yeah, Nick Maddison's selection from left field.
1: Joke.
2: Sports Breakfast. We're back after this in the run to 8 o'clock. Towards 8 o'clock here on Sports Breakfast this morning. Jacob Lansley, Wayne Clark with you. 91.3 Sport FM, Perth Sports Leader. So the scores in that game at Potchefstroom, Cricket Australia Invitational, Cricket South Africa Invitational 11, 7 for 318, Australia 6 for 368, century for Labuschagne, half century for Steve Smith and Alex Carey. Bo Webster retired out on 42. Connolly and Cummins were there at the end. They only faced 74 overs, so that was enough. Australia had decided that they didn't need any more. When the team shook hands. So, rather predictably, a drawn game for a two-day warm-up match. But Marnus puts his name up in lights.
1: And it wasn't a warm-up match. You know, the Australia bowled 10. Everybody had a bowl, you know. So on
2: a couple
1: the first
2: of spells
1: day,
2: each.
1: So, you know. And I suppose when you look at all of them, can bowl a little bit of part-time stuff. And maybe they do. So it just shows you the approach to it. It was just a glorified centre wicket,
2: yeah.
1: Really. And I think the South Africans treated it a bit the same.
2: Looks like it. Hey, back to where we were just before. We're chatting racing. We had Willie Pike on. If you just joined us earlier this hour, Cosmic Crusader. Now, we always inevitably make comparisons in sport, and racing's no different. But some people are suggesting that this is the best racehorse we've had from West Australia since Northerly. Now that's quite
1: a big call,
2: but a lot of people I read yesterday are suggesting that the talent this horse has, the conditions it's in, and what could come with a Caulfield or a Cox Plate, that it could be up there with Northerly as one of our great racehorses.
1: It's going to get the opportunity, and the ideal thing, it's a big horse, you know, and it needs a bit of galloping room, and the way it won the other day was just ideal. And the Cox Plate this year, of course, is not at Moonee Valley, which was a very tight track, and, you know, some horses just didn't, you know, couldn't find it to be suitable. But the big races, the big Cox Plate this year will be at Flemington, which is a, you know, big wide track which suits something, a horse like Cosmic Crusader for sure. Caulfield again, Caulfield Cup over 2400, will be in his sort of sights, as Willie said. Whether he said that they could run in both. So the Caulfield Cup's on Saturday week, I think it is, the 17th. Is that Saturday week? It would be, yeah.
2: Saturday week now, yes.
1: Yep. So the 17th, and then the Cox Plate's a week after. So a 2,400, and then you drop back to 2,000, which, you know, a lot of them can do that pretty well. So that'll be the decision that Michael Grantham and Bob Peters was the main one. He's the one that sort of plans his horses and does all the selection, probably. So it's whether that it needs another run in between, which I wouldn't have thought. So whether it goes straight to the Caulfield Cup and then follows it up, or does he just keep it for the Cox Plate?
2: Yep, questions that'll be answered over the next couple of weeks, and even Willie himself said it's a million-dollar question.
1: Ray Magnerio, he's got that right. That was ran second in the Quokka last year, and he sort of rode races over here, and I think he even went back to Melbourne
2: in the autumn.
1: Race. So be interested to see how many rides he gets this week, because I didn't expect it to go back, but he's Zakuma. And that's a genuine Melbourne Cup opportunity. One, it's qualified already, so it gives it, it's got to be a hope, but it's a pretty damn good horse. So I think he's got a bit of confidence in that this weekend.
2: Sir Delius was one of the favourites for this race, didn't have the greatest finish in the end, a bit of criticism of Craig Williams' ride, which, I mean, that's what happens when you're one of the best jockeys there is. There's always criticism if you don't ride a winner at the end of it.
1: Yeah, it again, the conditions were, you know, pretty heavy. The track, you know, there was talk that the meeting wasn't going to go ahead, and they had a bit of rain early, which then cuts up the track pretty much. So, you know, those small things, well, not small things, but I wouldn't be sort of sacking that Sir Delius yet.
2: Yeah, heavy eight.
1: Out of bed.
2: Heavy eight at Flemington.
1: Heavy. Some of them just, you know.
2: But that's the thing. Melbourne's weather is unpredictable, and you can often get those really wet days. And we've seen it on Melbourne Cup Day. We've seen it Cox Plate. Any of those big race days can be affected by wet weather. So, yeah, it was on Saturday. But it did not deter Cosmic Crusader, who was a dominant winner in the end of the Turnbull Stakes Group 1 breakthrough win for that horse. It is almost time for the news. One from Mike, who says, "Morning, boys. I think Kitty Coleman would be perfect at Freo." So lots of injuries, a knee, few hamstrings, couldn't get back into the team this year, hasn't played in any of the premierships, but was probably one of Brisbane's best players in their losing grand final back in 2023. I'm not sure whether there's a spot for, he's a running halfback. You've already got Jordan Clark, you've already got Carl Warner. I'm not sure that he's what's needed at Fremantle. I think they need a small defender. Coleman's more a running, rebounding defender. So for me, I think you'd look past a Kitty Coleman. I don't know who's out there. I mean, Lawson Humphrey's name has been mentioned at Geelong, and whether they can lure him back to Perth, Swan District's product. He's more of a lockdown defender, can certainly run and bounce as well, but he's probably more a lockdown player. It felt like they were exposed a bit during the final series. Nick Watson, Charlie Cameron, a few of those small forwards really got off the leash. Tom Papley was pretty good in the prelim before he got injured. So, yeah, that's certainly a spot that Freo need to fill, Wayne, and not sure what else they need. Maybe some more ruck depth, but they've got 95% of their premiership squad there.
1: Yeah,
2: just looking for a little bit of extra sprinkle on top.
1: Yeah. No, that Billy Hill.
2: Bobby Hill. Billy.
1: Billy's Bobby's mate.
2: Bobby Hill. Might be his brother.
1: Hey, would you take him on?
2: You think about it. You definitely think about it.
1: Or the Eagles take him on?
2: I think both WA clubs would be interested. I think that might help him settle. He's been on the East Coast. He was with the Giants first and with Collingwood, and we know there's been some personal issues.
1: Billy.
2: So hopefully Bobby can get back to Perth and play some footy. I reckon the Demons in the Waffle would be asking the question too. If you don't want to play AFL, what about come back and play for your club that you're from originally?
1: Yeah.
2: I'm sure they'd find a spot for him at Perth.
1: Oh, Billy.
2: Hey, by the way, Todd Curley's going to join us on Wednesday. Todd is the new coach of West Perth. We'll chat to Todd about taking on the role and some of the challenges. Todd's coming back from a little short family holiday, so he'll join us later in the week here on Sports Breakfast. We're off to the news. Plenty still to come. Join us for the final hour of Sports Breakfast after this. Welcome back to Sports Breakfast as we move through to the final hour here on this Monday morning. I'd love to hear from you. 0429 913 913. The Retrovision text line is open. A little quiet today, but there's so much sport to talk about. The AFL season is finished, but gee, the AFLW Western Derby took place yesterday. The Eagles got the first win. Their duck is done. They had their first win over the Dockers. Dockers won the first eight. Eagles on the board. Ella Roberts was the best player afield. Great crowd at Leaderville Oval of over 6,000 fans. Now, East Perth fans are looking forward to hearing Jake Suter. Jake is one of many, I think, driving back from the southwest. Seems like a few headed down there for the weekend. Once the footy season finishes, Jake is going to join us tomorrow instead of today. So, East Perth fans, take a rain check and we will chat to a very exciting prospect. 20 years of age, key defender, intercept mark, and looks a very good player of the future. Good player in the present, but he could be an AFL player in waiting. Now, Jesse Hogan set to join Collingwood. I think the trade has almost officially gone through. So the Pies got Lachie Neale last week as part of free agency. And this is effectively the first trade, Wayne, with Jesse Hogan to join the Pies. And all that Collingwood's needed to give up, according to reports from Riley Beveridge, is pick 75.
1: The Lachie Neale one's done, isn't it?
2: Yeah, that's done. That was free agency, so that is done and dusted. He's already been unveiled in a Collingwood shirt, and yep, he's done all the media. So he joins the Pies. He's found his third club, and Jesse Hogan has found his fourth club.
1: All right, OK.
2: Melbourne, Freo, GWS, and now Collingwood. And, yeah, a Coleman medal winner just a couple of years ago. Greater Western Sydney get pick 75 for a Coleman medalist. That suggests that they're pretty happy to farewell Jesse and let him go, because you'd be asking for more, I would have thought, if you were really that keen to keep him.
1: Yeah, it's an interesting one, isn't it? You know, when he's fit, he's pretty good. So maybe he could sort of benefit from Dacos up the ground, maybe.
2: I reckon he will. But, I mean, Collingwood said that they were stripping back their list for age demographic. They've got rid of a 38-year-old in Pendlebury, a 35-year-old in Sidebottom. Neil's 33 turning 34, and Hogan's 32 turning 33.
1: Yeah. Oh, well, so they've come down a few years.
2: Yeah, they're technically correct, but I'm not sure they're actually bringing the age marker down all that much. We also spoke about Mason McGroda earlier. We had in the last hour, we spoke with Kevin Sheehan. So he's an extremely talented athlete. Athletics is a great runner, and he's looking at a college career potentially. And of course, there's a Brisbane Olympics coming up in 2032, and that's a major appeal to any athlete to try and be there. But it's been reported that he's likely to ignore his athletics pursuits and pursue AFL footy. So that's a real coup for the AFL, yeah. But what about the merits of that? You could be in an... I mean, maybe if it doesn't work out, you've still got enough time.
1: Is he a long jumper, is he?
2: Yes, high
1: he's
2: jumper.
1: Probably going to look at his checkbook more, you know, which is going to get... But, mind you, athletics, if you can get to the top, and all the Grand Prix racing that they do these days, there is the money in it. But generally, it's, gee, hard work for little reward, isn't it? And 4 years between Olympics and you know, the Commonwealth Games, it's lost its glamour. So, yeah, it's maybe the pressure of that, the financial, and for a career.
2: West Coast looking for trade targets. We know that Lachie Neale was one of those. He was more a free agency offer that they put to him, but he declined and went to the Pies. Chad Warner, it would appear, is staying at Sydney, despite interest. Grian Myers did a medical, though, last week. So he played this season, Wayne, with a partially torn ACL. Hard to believe that he did that and he managed to get through. But I wonder if that would be a deterrent to any club that was looking at Grian
1: Myers. So here you go with a partially torn. Surely is there a risk that it goes? Or they just send you out and say, well, yeah, mate, yeah, keep going. You either do it properly and, you know, you can still play.
2: The medical advice he got that he would be able to play with it and manage it, but that's why you do a medical, because you do the medical and find out what the chances are of a genuine tear, because, yeah, you wouldn't recruit
1: so
2: a
1: player. So at the end of the season, but now, is there something they can do with that? It's got to be a full tear before you can replace it, I suppose.
2: I'm sure you could have surgery, but that sets you back
1: To do
2: six
1: what?
2: Months. Do you have to tear it completely to fix it? Yeah. Does he just manage it until he tears it fully?
1: Harvey that used to jump up and down, jump off a table snap a
2: plantar
1: thing
2: fascia.
1: In his foot.
2: Yeah, plantar fascia. That was incredible.
1: I think Joel Parris had to do a bit of that with the quad after years. They just said, mate, you either got to tear it properly, rip it off,
2: and we'll fix
1: or
2: it.
1: We can do it. And I think he got to that stage. So, yeah, interesting.
2: One listener,
1: I should be a doctor.
2: You should be. Yeah, we will send you back to Bethesda, see if there's an opportunity for you. Some players just don't know when their time is up. Give it away. Jesse Hogan, says one listener. I still think he's got something to offer if he stays fit. 32 is no age in the modern game, is it? I mean, you can play for another 3 or 4 years. And it's good
1: money. No player's going to give up
2: $1 million
1: or $800, $1,000 a year. You know, if they can keep playing. And that's the difference now to what sport was in the 80s or 90s. Players had to have a job. Yeah. Now that is their job. And it's a very, very well-paid job. And it's the same in cricket. They're not going to retire. You know, why would you retire? I'll play as long as I can, keep getting my cheque, and then, you know, because life after the game is it's long, so you've got to make sure you can get what you can out of it now. So that's the issue. That's the difference now. That's why we're seeing so many in their mid-30s and late-30s remaining around in cricket and in football. So, yeah, you can live.
2: That's why Australia's test side has 10 of its 11 players over the age of 30.
1: And that's where we've got this stupid thing where they've got Nick Madison back on the side. But what it says is, what does it say about the young blokes that are playing there at the moment? They're not doing enough to put their hand up. And that's the sad thing about it. What's been happening in the progression of these young players, the Kellerwells, the Peaks, Goodwin, you know, they just haven't stepped up to what they should have. Now, is it the processes? Is it our structures? You know, there's something drastically wrong, because you look away from that. Jesus, it is concerning. So as much as I can criticise the selection of Madison, there's no one there that has actually put their hand up and said, you know, pick me. So, and then they'll use, oh, the wickets are different and the ball's seeming. Well, you know, sometimes you've got to put your head down a bit instead of all this power hitting and, you know, crap like that.
2: So Sam Harper's rewarded for his good form. He had a good year last year in the Shield.
1: But don't tell me he's an opening batsman in a Test cricket.
2: No.
1: Okay, he's come up and...
2: He's there as cover for England.
1: He's keeping does well.
2: That's why
1: I can accept that.
2: Yep. Yeah, but he's been rewarded for form. He just scored 100 for Australia A in India, so that's a selection you can go, okay, that makes sense.
1: Well, Bo Webster was rewarded, but he's not the young fella.
2: No.
1: You know, he's 33 a bit older.
2: In December.
1: Yep.
2: So, yeah, it's an issue. I mean, George Bailey's comments are fascinating to me, and I think we've made our comments on George Bailey's selection career pretty prominently on this show. But he said, no, we're not disrespecting first-class cricket by selecting Nick Madison. Well, I think it's pretty hard to argue that. Where's the basis to select Madison at all? Mm. So he hasn't played a first-class game for 18 months. He's played one-day cricket domestically. He had an ACL injury. He's had a very publicised battle with cancer. Thankfully, he's come through that and he's recovered. But he's barely played any cricket. And we're basically saying, well, let's not worry about any of the players who've played first-class cricket for the last year and a half. Nick Madison, you're back from the wilderness. Hasn't played Test cricket for 10 years. Hasn't averaged in single figures from his three Tests that he played. That just beggars belief to me.
1: Absolutely. Absolutely. I nearly fell off the chair. Was I on a chair? I can't remember where I was.
2: Well, you just sat down, I think. No, you just sat down on last Friday. And Matt laughed at me and said, you're joking. I said, no, Nick Madison's in the Test squad.
1: Yeah.
2: So he's there in South Africa. I don't imagine he'll play a part in the series, but it's more the selection that has a few people scratching their head.
1: And even, you know, we're saying, you know, and I'm the biggest fan in the world of Cam Green. But gee whiz, he's got to pull his finger out too, you know, and consistency.
2: Yeah.
1: But again, he's got to stay on the park. So, there's a lot to worry about in Australian cricket. And I'll be really interested in this series, you know. Okay, we got Smith and, you know, Head's liable to come off and all that. But I just think it's going to be a real tough task over there against a side that is playing some very, very good cricket, got a very good bowling attack. They've got batsmen that can, you know, go okay. So, it's going to be a pretty tight series.
2: Wayne, I was lucky enough to host a couple of events over the weekend. It's that time of year where one season ends and another one begins. So Friday night was the East Mantle Lynn Medal. Jack Cleaver won that for a fantastic season. He won by 4 votes from John O'Marsh, who also had a good season. But the best part of the night, it's a bit of a changing of the guard at East Freo, an end of an era. 5 players have retired at the end of the most recent season. Tom Joyce, Alex Montauban, Tom Bennett retired at the start of the year, so he's probably one not to factor in. Cam Eardley is one that's not well known. I don't think the club's publicised that. They will now, but Cameron Eardley has finished up his career as well. So some fantastic names. Jared Jansen was the other one. And they all got up and spoke about their time and thanked the people in the room that had an impact. And, you know, they can be loud, boisterous rooms when you're in front of a big audience. But the whole room was silent and listened to the stories that those 5 players had to tell, and the respect that was shown to those players. And Bill Monaghan, who's finished up as coach, and he was quite emotional when he got up on stage.
1: He was there, good.
2: And spoke about, you know, what the club meant to him, and the most special part was actually for him, hearing those players speak about what he'd done for them as a coach. So it was a fantastic night to reminisce, and it's going to be tough to replace all of those names, but that's footy, that's sport. You find replacements, the next generation come through, but yeah, it was a great night to celebrate those who've been a big part of the club.
1: It's tough when a number like that leave, isn't it? If you lose five or six, which you've done in a year, I say you, because, you know, it's...
2: I'm the voice of East Mantle.
1: You're the voice of East Mantle.
2: Yeah, okay.
1: Yeah, it's suddenly hard to replace those sort of people all at once, but... They've had good juniors. The Colts have been good. The Rezzies went pretty well this year, I think. So
2: we went 0-16 in the Rezzies.
1: Oh, did they? Gee whiz.
2: We had a stinker in the Rezzies. They were the ones making all the noise, Wayne, on the night, because they were sitting there drinking their season away.
1: I was just wondering what you were going to say, because so maybe it's going to be a little tough to replace this.
2: I think it's going to take a couple of years, and that's fine. That's footy. They've been up for a while, four final series in a row before this year.
1: I don't want to have to put up with you next year, Grizzlin, because you're not doing any good like you've had done this year.
2: If you don't,
1: it's hard work.
2: Losing nine in a row was not pleasant at the end of the year. The first half of the year was okay. We won a derby, which is our grand final sometimes. But no, the second half of the year wasn't much fun. But once you accept where you're at, you can go forward and see the positives. And I think that's where the club's at. They need a new coach. They're in the process now of finding a replacement for Bill Monaghan. I understand the club's settled on a replacement for the Waffle W coach, David Eames, who resigned during the week. So that'll be announced this week. Be quite a prominent name, Wayne. I can't say too much. I'll leave the club to make the announcement. But I think this will be a name that'll resonate with a lot of people that takes on the Waffle W job. But the senior men's position is up for grabs as well. And what sort of a coach they need was being debated in the room. So the process has started. It's there. Yeah. And if you're a
1: prospective coach, what did the debate decide?
2: I think they need a younger coach, someone who's able to bring the younger members of the squad
1: together.
2: Steve
1: Armstrong.
2: Well, yeah, he's a name that's been touted a few times. Mark McGough is another name.
1: Is he involved there at the moment?
2: He's at Claremont. He's been at Claremont as a midfield coach and has built a pretty good CV for himself. So Michael Broadbridge, who we had on the show last week.
1: Yeah, he could relate to young blokes.
2: He lives in Hilton, so he's a local, effectively. It's not a long trip for him, and he has a great footy pedigree. So there's a few names out there. Not to forget Bo Wardman, he's still around the mark. Subi, dual premiership coach, so there's a number of coaches waiting in the wings. Todd Curley's locked away at West Perth, so that job's taken. Perth are a little bit further down the track with their coaching position. They're going to start interviewing.
1: So when's the North Melbourne job?
2: Valid point, valid question.
1: Because that then Jamie Graham, and then that may affect with Ash Prescott.
2: Yeah, Ash Prescott at Claremont at the moment, weighing up job offers. WA Footy has a role offered to him, and he'll consider whether to take that in the talent pathway.
1: So that's been advertised and everything.
2: Yes.
1: It's not one that they've sort of headhunted him on.
2: They might have gone to him, but it's certainly a job that's up for grabs at the moment. And WA Footy are interviewing various applicants.
1: And Peel?
2: Peel, I think Chris Mayne... Tendai Mozungu remain a good chance to one of those two to win that role, both in the Dockers
1: development.
2: So it's
1: five, is there?
2: Space.
1: Well, there could be. Could be. Yeah. Prescott's still there, of course.
2: So three.
1: We're not trying to kick him out.
2: No.
1: I'm sure Claremont don't.
2: If Ash wants to stay, it's his job.
1: Yeah.
2: He's contracted.
1: Absolutely.
2: So
1: the record's been pretty damn good, apart from just that one little tick at the end.
2: And I'm sure deep down he'd love to stay and win that premiership that has eluded him. A very tough Peel side to beat this year in the grand final, so probably not as much criticism of that grand final performance, but they weren't at their best.
1: It'd be the Black Ducks this year.
2: Really?
1: Yeah, I think we'll do
2: they so. Like to win one out of the blue.
1: Yeah, just out of nowhere.
2: Yeah. Well, Lennon's in the building with us today. He's from out that way. He'd probably be a Swans man. They're everywhere, Swans fans.
1: Yeah.
2: They're a very passionate bunch, and I've received correspondence from a few after the 2010 Grand Final flashbacks last week. They're very happy to hear that back.
1: And what's this week?
2: None this week, because we've got our Shield coverage.
1: Oh.
2: So it'll be next week.
1: Okay.
2: Just hold fire. Astro of Innaloo. Good morning, boys. I heard Daisy Pearce may be interviewed for the North Melbourne job. Unbelievable. She's been in the AFL system with Geelong. She was under Chris Scott. I think if there is to be, and I'm not sure we're there yet, but I think if there is to be a female senior coach in the men's game, eventually Daisy Pearce could be the one that does it. But I don't think now is the time. I think Jamie Graham will win the role, Nathan Buckley has withdrawn, so he was sort of seen as probably in the top two or three, so he's withdrawn.
1: That's an interesting one, because he's withdrawn from a couple now. I think he assesses it and thinks, maybe.
2: I'm not going to get
1: it. Why should I go through this process and embarrass myself or whatever when I'm not going to get it?
2: So I think Jamie Graham's firming. Xavier Clark is in the running too. He's been at North for a couple of years, former St Kilda Brisbane player. But I think Jamie Graham's got the job. And Daniel Gian Syracuse is another name, former Western Bulldog. He's built a good CV, but I reckon Jamie Graham's the man, and that means Freo has another coaching position to fill. So, yeah, a bit of movement on the coaching front at the moment. We're going to a break in a moment because Damien Steele's going to join us, and we will recap WA Premier Cricket. But what a day on Saturday. We mentioned the weather. But they reckon there was 1,500 people there at Scotch watching the final of the Super Rugby AU1. Yep, so it's a good turnout. A few people might have had a bit of a rude shock when they walked over from the Royal Show and saw a game of rugby had broken out. But it looked like it was a pretty good audience for a win, just the second title for the Western Force in their history.
1: It's got to help their confidence. And I think it's, as we'll talk to Damien about, is that got an idea of the depth of the club now, of, you know, what's there and, you know, and their capabilities.
2: Yeah, and let's hope they've found a few players in their academy that have been given a chance that might have bigger roles to play when the Super Rugby season proper rolls around back in February. So Damien Steele to join us after the break, and we will look at Premier Cricket results out of the weekend. Before we go, this is Sports Breakfast, 91.3 Sport FM. Join us on the Retrovision text line. Dockers fans, what do you need in the trade period? You're pretty happy with your squad. The Sean Darcy gets shipped out to bring in something else of need. And West Coast, there's a bit of talent that's needed. What's out there to bring into the club? Get involved. 0429 913 913. That's the Retrovision text line. And call as well. Bruce did earlier. 9418 7700. Morning, it's the 5th of October. Great to have your company as we move into the 10th month of the year. The focus slowly transitions from football to the summer sports. NBL back underway. The A-League isn't far away from resuming either. And domestic cricket returns this week. The Sheffield Shield is back for a new season. Now, the forecast is not great, but we're hoping that the forecasters maybe get it slightly wrong or the rain arrives before or after day one of play. WA and Queensland at the Wacker on Thursday, the first day of a new Sheffield Shield season, and you'll hear it here on 91.3 Sport FM. It was a great day Saturday at Scotch College as the Western Force won their second piece of silverware in club history, the Super Rugby AU competition. Comprehensive win. They started magnificently. The tries piled up in the early minutes and they never really looked back. They always kept their opponents at arm's length. Damien Steele's been great to chat to across this tournament. Undefeated season and it finished with a title. He joins us here on this Monday morning. Damien, good morning. Congratulations.
4: Thanks a lot. Appreciate it.
2: Well, the voice sounding a little bit hoarse there, a little bit husky. Were there celebrations over the weekend, Damien?
4: there was a couple of beers had Saturday night. It was a good day. It was a really good day for the team and the organisation. And then we had a few together that night to celebrate the campaign.
2: As you should. Fantastic few weeks for you. And I guess to start, what have you learned about yourself? Because when you're put under pressure and you're in a position like this, you probably learn about a little bit about your resilience and your ability to handle pressure, Damien. So what have you learned about yourself over the last month?
4: Yeah, I think as you said there, it's around for me. It was constantly trying to look a little bit further down the road and to see what potholes were coming. Ultimately, there was a lot of adaptability required through player availability and coach availability, and then the squads that we were playing against were constantly changing. There was all of these in and out and young guys, so there's a lot of moving parts to it. But so I think the big thing for me was just trying to allow the rest of the coaching group and players to concentrate on the now. And I was sort of looking a little bit further down the road to see what obstacles might be coming and navigate through them. And I think we did a pretty solid job of that. And the weekend was a sort of a prime example. It was great to be able to put on a really positive performance that the boys were really proud of. We'd been building towards that, and we were pretty confident going in. To deliver a performance like that in front of a home crowd was fantastic.
1: And one of the things I would have thought about this series is that it's got to give you an idea of your depth and the capabilities of those members in that depth situation. How have you sort of assessed what you've seen from the Western Force, I suppose, for the future, for what they've got in the way of depth and that?
4: Yeah, as you mentioned, it's been great for that. And then I think for us is like getting guys in, day out. Some of the club guys who we hadn't had a lot to do with, some of the academy guys who are around, but they're ultimately like training with us but playing club rugby. So to get some really time on task with them, see how they operate and see how they perform at the next level has been great. And there'll be some positive effects that'll flow on from that. A couple of boys will hopefully get some training trial contracts through the preseason, and that just bodes well in building our depth for a pretty rugged, super season that's ahead next year.
2: Now, has this planted a seed for you, Damien? Is this, having had a taste of being in the hot seat, is this something that now you go, right, I've experienced it, I've seen what it's like, I'd like to do this myself one day more permanently?
4: Yeah. My background is actually a fair bit of coaching. So I've been away from a little bit doing a bit more administrative and academy managing. But no, I love it. I love my job as well, but I definitely love being on the grass whistling in the mouth and just being able to connect with the players and the staff and I guess build something towards something and then get the outcomes on the weekend. Obviously, the made all the better by four wins. So, yeah, I enjoy that element of it, and, yeah, we'll just see what the future holds.
2: Dominant win over the Waratahs, 53-26, and, yeah, you did the hard lifting early, those tries earlier, 19-0 in the first 15, 20 minutes of the game, and you never really looked back from there in front of a really good crowd as well.
4: Yeah, that was something that we'd focused on all week, was to, we zeroed in on a few areas, particularly around line out and maul. Our discipline was a bit of an issue the week before, and then just some of our attack. Like, it was terrible weather over in Sydney. So, but that was one of the things we focused on. They had a fairly young side as well, so we thought if we could go hard at them early and put them in a little bit of a sleeper hold, we might be able to keep them there. And so, the Curly Bills did a fantastic kick to the far corner, and then we ran a set play, a couple of set plays, actually, that scored. And then, we got a little bit loose after that. I think we probably just, it was coming not too easily, but the boys probably panicked, tried to score off every phase almost, and we probably let them back in. But that was the emphasis at halftime, is just recognise what's got us here was our basics. We were really heavy through the collision zone, so don't get bored with doing the basics. And, yeah, we're able to score straight after halftime, which probably put a knife in any comeback that they were looking at. So, yeah, awesome day and great crowd out there, and, yeah, really, really stoked with the performance.
1: Now, I know coaches don't like talking about individuals and that a lot, I suppose, but just when we look at this series, just a few names that you've sort of seen that, well, okay, they are going to be capable of going to this next level and becoming regular members of the Western Force. So are there names there that have surprised you a bit?
4: Yeah, there was, he didn't play the back end the last two games, but Seth DeBaker, in those first two games, he was outstanding. Jackson Yossi was great as well at number eight the whole way through the campaign. Tamar Anderson also had a little bit of an injury, but he was great. So those are guys that are probably, Zach Healy was the other one. We felt a bit guilty. We pulled him 5 minutes towards from the end of the game there, and that was the only 5 minutes he rested the whole campaign. So those were guys who stepped up to that next level really well. And then beyond that, like, they're regulars, but guys like Nick Dolly and Will Harris, they were so good with their leadership through this campaign and taking on sort of different roles within the group. And then guys like Kane Koteka and Curly Beale, like, they looked like they were 27 the way they were running around out there. So, yeah, it's been really pleasing on a lot of those fronts. But probably, yes, that's a Zach Healy, Tama and Jackson were ones who we thought stepped up that next level really well.
1: At the other end of the scale, you got James O'Connor, but unfortunately he didn't play because of something to do with the concussion, I think. Is it? Is it long-term for him, or is it, just nothing serious?
4: No, he's... he was close to... We weren't playing silly buggers there. He was genuinely meant to play, but just didn't fully recover, and he hasn't had a lot of rugby in the last couple of months, so it was just best to err on the side of caution with him. But no, definitely not. No, I'm anything long term with James.
2: Dylan Peach, a hat-trick. That's a nice way to mark a grand final. And I guess we're looking forward to hopefully seeing a bit of him for the Wallabies in the not-too-distant future as well. But he had a cracking performance, and he was one of the early trendsetters in this game in particular.
4: Yeah, absolutely. Yeah, he's all energy, Peachy. And I think it was he benefited from the work of all the boys inside him, really, and were able to release him. And we had probably Wallace Charlie on the other wing too, contrasting styles, but they really connected well and chimed in and provided some real good space and support for each other. But yeah, it was great to have Peachy, such a dominant like energy around the group and all week leading up to it, and he was right into it, and yeah, it was stoked for him to get through his 80 and get a couple of tries and get some really nice involvements. And yeah, hopefully a Wallabies recall isn't too far away for him.
2: I wanted to ask about Wallace Charlie because he comes from a bit of a rugby sevens background, has represented Australia there. And I guess if you've got speed, you've got speed, haven't you? And you mentioned his role there in complimenting Dylan Peach, and his speed is on show. Well, what's his

0: games. Like some of the things he might have, some of the errors he made in round one, he just wasn't making them by the end. So he's a really exciting prospect. I think, you know, he'll probably most likely, his starts in Super will be on the wing, I'd say, but potentially a fullback long term. I reckon he was fullback in our 19 last year, and he's a great kid as well. The boys absolutely love him, so he's got a very bright future. Well,
1: Damien, what's the follow up or the program from here? You know, to get to February when the start of the Super League.
0: So the boys will have three or four weeks off now, a bit of downtime, and they'll just have some maintenance running and gym and that, and then end of the month the Super Squad will kick in. They got about a six week block leading into Christmas, and then Academy will just be 1 week less than that. So a little bit of downtime for everyone. Everyone's golf will hopefully improve over the next month or so, and then they'll get back into it in November. In prep for the February start.
2: Damien, we spoke to you, and we have spoken right through this tournament, about what this looks like, the Super Rugby AU competition moving forward, and I think you suggested it would be better if we had a genuine home and away series, so that would be six games, and then we can get to a final after that. Do you think that's possible? Because these players clearly need a break at some point, and the issue will be scheduling, but do you think we can get to that point where we have a genuine home and away Super Rugby Australia competition?
0: Yeah, I think so, and I hope so. Potentially not next year. I think the model next year with the World Cup, it's a pretty full old calendar, but I think there should, by the sound of it, hopefully there'll be at least one extra game next year in terms of, like, it'll be probably against a World Cup side. So it looks like hopefully we're hoping to have a game with Hong Kong in the September period. But then hopefully the year after they might be able to double it up. As you say, it's always a balance of, you know, making sure the guys have some downtime and also get enough rugby. So next year we'll have some games in February. They'll be next-gen / development games. So there'll be a few games then, and then Super Oz will go again in September, and then who knows the year after. But, yeah, I think ultimately if they can build to a 6 or 8 week period, September, October from 2028, I think that'd be a really good outcome.
2: Now, HBF Park's a wonderfully maintained venue, but, gee, Scotch playing fields came up a treat on the weekend. Looked a magnificent day, crowd, everything was perfect about the day. What were your thoughts heading in about playing out at Scotch, Damien?
0: Yeah, this is unbelievable, isn't it? It was so good. The boys had played there before, played some trial games there, so they've done a wonderful job there. And, I'll be honest, I was a little bit nervous for the parking situation, but it went off without a hitch. Our events team did a really good job with some support from Rugby Australia to get it all put together, and it was great to see, you know, sunny day, and it was only 23 degrees, so it was awesome, and had a really good crowd there, and we had some people who'd made the journey up from Mandurah and Rockingham and stuff like that, and they had their Heritage Force jerseys on. So as we mentioned last week, for a lot of people who have supported the club for a really long time, it was so good to get some success for them and to put on a comprehensive performance the way we did and really put them to the sword was super pleasing.
2: Now, Will Harris was recognised as the player of the final for his efforts over the 80 minutes. But my question to you, Damien, who was best on in the celebrations?
0: Oh, geez, we can't let that out, can we? everyone had a good go. I think a couple of the Cottesloe boys that... they'd won the grand final a few weeks before, so they were informed. They knew what to do on a grand final winning night. So a few of those boys had a fairly hot crack the other night.
2: Well, you deserve to. When you win a title, all the hard work that goes in, and it's clearly a long season, it's more than just these games. For a lot of these players, you deserve to celebrate it. And Damien, you're included in that. Thanks for your time right through this tournament. Undefeated as coach, that's a nice record to have as well. Good luck for the off-season and what's to come heading into 27.
0: Thanks a lot. Really appreciate chatting with you guys each week. Appreciate it.
2: It's been a pleasure for us as well. Damien Steele joining us here on Sports Breakfast. Steel Stars, perhaps we can call them, Wayne, after they went undefeated through the...
3: Steel Stars.
2: Steely Resolve. There's all sorts of headlines you could have run with out of the weekend. Yeah. 53-26. So it wasn't just a scrape over the line job. It was a comprehensive win. And, tries early, particularly Dylan Peach, who scored a hat-trick, and Nick Dolly contributing as well. Wallace Charlie, couple. That's a nice
1: serves
2: name.
1: A good purpose too, yeah. You know, to give their academy players, and it's

0: Damien was saying, there was club players that have been involved in that as well. And it's a great opportunity for them, and the club gets an idea of what, you know, their depth. And sometimes those depth players don't get the full opportunities. Well, you know, in these, they do. So it's an opportunity to show their wares.
1: There's a great passion for rugby in Western Australia. You only have to look at that test a week or so ago at Optus. They had 54,000 fans turn up on a Sunday night. Yeah. It was a fantastic crowd.
0: I'll tell you where we're going to notice it. That's next year when the Bears come into play. Yeah. You know, I think they're going to have a really, really good following. Massive following.
1: It's big year next year.
0: Well, it only holds 20,000 or something.
1: Yep.
0: So membership's going to be tight. Yep. And talking to people that have sort of become founding members, which doesn't give them tickets, but it gives them the opportunity. You've got first grabs at it.
1: Yep.
0: People are jumping at the chance at the moment.
1: As you should be. Yeah, be a part of something new and something exciting. But between the Bears in the NRL and a Rugby League World Cup, there's games here in Perth. It's a fantastic 12 months ahead if you like either or both rugby codes. About to clear our final break. When we come back, we're going to chat the round of WA Premier Cricket. But there was a lot of local community cricket on the weekend as well. And the South Metropolitan Cricket Association returned. So we might mention that too in dispatches. Back after the break, Sports Breakfast. Welcome back to the show. We are 13 minutes away from 9 o'clock. The Sports Connection with Ethan Quinlivan up next. Ethan's here early, putting in the grind, as always. And Ethan will join you from 9 a.m. here on Perth Sports Leader. You're welcome to join us. Jacob Lansby, Wayne Clark, 0429 913 913 is the text line. You can call as well, 9418 7700. Now, just before we go into WA Premier Cricket, and the first week of fixtures was great to get through without any need for covers. Beautiful sunny day and the first round of fixtures in the books. Wanneroo had their 50th year anniversary on Saturday night. We had Warren Beckwith on the show a few weeks ago. The official date of their 50th was June 28. But they're still in that 50th year of celebration, and it was a great night celebrating the club at Hillary's Yacht Club on Saturday night. Well done to Dave Meneer and to Warren. Warren in particular, he put the book together, which sold like hotcakes on the night. I think they're actually going to have to order another set, Wayne. I think they sold them pretty quickly, the Wanneroo District Cricket Club book. And some great names. I mentioned a few earlier, but Ken Oates and Grono was another one. Trailblazers, some of the female trailblazers as well. And then David and Mike Hussey sat down with Joel Charles and reminisced on some of the successful years in the late 90s, early 2000s. Mm. And Joel holds the unique distinction. He's been a part of every flag they've won in first grade, either as a player or as a coach. So he's still involved at the club now. But you'd hear Dave and Mike in particular talk about, well, their sibling rivalry first as they were growing up. And they had an argument one day when they were playing at Scarborough, and Mike refused to give Dave a lift. Dave had to find his own way there, and they batted together for most of the day. Dave was still unhappy and proceeded to smash the bowlers everywhere. They didn't meet mid-pitch, wouldn't have a conversation, but they put on about 200 and beat Scarborough, who were the fierce team of the competition at the time.
0: They talk about the old man and how they used to, yes, push him and...
1: Yeah, absolutely.
0: He was an athletics coach. And
1: Ian Kevin got a mention as well for his involvement with the club. It was a great night celebrating Wanneroo. So congratulations to everyone involved. Team of the 50 years for the men and the women. Well done to all of those who were selected.
0: Mike Hussey, captain.
1: Captain, yep.
0: Yep.
1: Opening the batting. And quite a formidable side.
0: Clough, there. Bowler.
1: No, Cloughy didn't make the team. But it was a good team. I might try and find it for you. But
0: Maybe
1: let's get
0: played
1: in.
0: A couple of years earlier,
1: he did.
0: I suppose.
1: He did. Yeah. Probably didn't fit the criteria.
0: But then he would be team manager or team whatever, because he's been involved in that club for a lot of those years.
1: Still there, helping out the ladies bowlers.
0: For 50 years. He would have been involved in the whole 50 years.
1: Just about. Yeah. Let's go back to the round that we had on the weekend. University in Willerton. We mentioned this a bit earlier. Uni won for 120. Willerton only made 119. So pretty low score. Colin Dwyer on debut, 4 for 11. Come across from Mount Lawley, one of their recruits for the season. And Ashton Agar, 10 overs, 4 maidens, 2 for 17. So a pretty handy player to call upon. Australian Test representative. Bevilacqua, 1 for 24 on his debut. And Josh Dalimore picked up 2 for 30.
0: Surprised there, no Bancroft.
1: No.
0: Just wondering what the question would that be for that. I'm not sure.
1: For someone who loves playing at every opportunity?
0: Well, maybe because he's had the county season that he just needs that little bit of a break just prior to the weekend. But as I said, great to see Tom Murray, you know, putting his hand up. He's really, I think he's probably one of the next in line to play and could easily come into calculations this weekend. From all accounts, he's impressed everybody with his attitude and training and obviously ability since he's got involved in the squad. So just keep it up, young fella. I think he's going to get that opportunity and looking forward to it.
1: 72 not out off 84 balls, 6 fours, 3 sixes. Will Bazisto just had a bit of a net. 41 not out, 1 for 120. 9 wicket winners, University, as they unveiled their flag. Fremantle-Melville, a few local rivalry games over the weekend in terms of distance for clubs. Fremantle 5 for 197, chased down Melville 6 for 196. Josh Kelly made 88 for the Storm. 30 for Lockie Farrow, but that looked under par. Sam Greer, who's sort of been forgotten about a little bit, he was a rookie with WA, 4 for 21 from his 10 overs, big fast bowler. Albert Esterhazen, talk about a couple of, they look like a couple of bouncers out the front of a nightclub, those two, with the ball in their hand. Albert Esterhazen didn't take a wicket, but we know he's around the WA setup. And Freo, they did it pretty comfortably. Daniel Kennedy, with his experience in the middle order, 57, Ashton Turner, 26, and Adam Solomons, 37, opening the batting. Caden Cookson captaining Freo this year and starting with a win.
0: Yeah, they're always just so consistent, aren't they? Fremantle, Melville got a bit of work to do, you know, over the last few seasons they've struggled, so hopefully they can turn it around as the season goes on.
1: Good start for Subi Floriat, last season's runners-up. They won by 99 runs over Perth. Bailey Gregson made a brilliant 100 in the final last year. That was an excellent innings. And he made 96 here, the first innings of a new season. 39 not out for Ben Melville, who's come across from uni, and Ethan Frankel whacked 50 not out at the end to get them to that total. 6 for 279. Perth never really got going. No John Wells. Not sure where John was, but he wasn't out there on Saturday. Joel Curtis, though, made 76, but that was the only innings of note, as Perth were knocked over for 180 with 3 wickets for Hamish McKenzie.
0: Yeah, disappointing start for Perth, but Subi, yeah, as you say, were in a position to win that grand final last year and just sort of fell over at the line. They did a bit of a... Well, Fremantle did a bit of a Subi this year.
1: Was there any Wharfie time music played at the Wacker back in March?
0: Sure.
1: I don't think so.
0: But, yeah... That's a great start for them. But, yeah, disappointing for Perth. They would be pretty upset with that. But McKenzie, again, started off well with wickets, just the 3 for 28 off his 8. So he's going to be a big asset again during the season.
1: Hopefully he stays fit. He's had a few injuries that have robbed him of big chunks of the season over recent years. But he showed in the final series last year how dominant he can be. And Jaden Goodwin had a little bit of a bowl.
0: Yep, probably, well, I think it's his leggies.
1: Offies these days.
0: Offies, he's gone the other way now.
1: Days, yep.
0: Okay, all right. So trying to, well, it's every batsman should be doing something, you know, to have another string to their bow. You know, fielding, the three things, there's fielding, batting, bowling, and you should make sure that you try and cover all those skills. Obviously, you'll specialise in one. I mean, fielding's not... You know, you just got to have that.
1: Yep.
0: You know, there's no question about that. You've got to make sure that. But batsmen should be trying to bowl because we expect our bowlers to try and hang in and all that sort of stuff. Well, get your bowling going as well.
1: Northern Suburbs rivalry at Kingsway on Saturday. A rapidly developed Kingsway. It's almost finished, the new clubhouse. Dunlop winners, though, they only made 190. Lewis Morrell down the list, 80 from 96 balls. That was the innings of the day with the ball. They shared the wickets around Wanneroo. 2 for 55 for Hayden Stumpers. Kane Neaton, 2 for 32. Darcy Forsman, 2 for 28. Nick Maiolo, 10 overs, 2 for 19. The veteran. Wanneroo all out for 154. Ayan Fasani got off to a good start, 57. But when he was dismissed, the rest of the innings fell away. Jordan Quiggin, who's in the WA setup, 2 for 35. There were a couple of runouts. There were 3, which didn't help Wanneroo's cause, Wayne, as they lost by 36 runs on a big day for the club.
0: Yeah, runouts. Yeah, that's just a nightmare. Yeah, they're just, you shouldn't do them, you know. So when you got 3, you're not going to do yourself much positivity, are you? But yeah, they'd be disappointed with that, especially on an important start of the year for the 50th celebrations. But Joondalup, they just keep performing. You know, they were sneaky good last year, so looks like they might be up there again.
1: Bayswater Morley, Mount Lawley, another local rivalry game. Bayswater 6 for 264. Mitch Todd made 92. Lane Berry 58. And Riley Cameron 46. Cam Todd made 25 not out. 2 wickets each for Hinchliffe and Walshaw for Mount Lawley, who were one of the stories of last year. 9 for 222 in the chase. Darius De Silva 80. Elijah Ward Armstrong 65. But as is so often the case, lose a wicket. That partnership gets broken and the rest of the batting struggles. Matt Russo, 5 for 52. The best of the bowlers there for Bayesian. I'm not sure I've seen a lot of him before. So he's a new name, Wayne, a name I haven't seen too much of, but 5 for 52 is a nice way to start the year. Good win for the Bears.
0: Yeah, don't know Matt Russo, so can't comment there. But, disappointing for Mount Lawley. You know, they'd be looking to really follow up from their positive season last year, and batsmen got starts in that top order and didn't finish. But Bayswater, you know, they've got some good talent there, Berry and others, that consistency is their issue. And if they do that, they're going to be up there.
1: Now, South Perth had a very narrow win over Scarborough at Richardson Park. 4 for 242, Hilton Cartwright made the season's first century, 136 not out from 127 balls, 6 fours, 8 sixes. Fraser Hay contributed 35. Ben Middlemass made 24. Chris Hansbury in a Scarborough shirt. Wouldn't have looked quite right. Picked up a couple of wickets. Scarborough, bit of a stuttery innings. 53 for George Pullinger, but it took him 100 balls and he didn't hit a boundary. So that would have been maybe a struggle for George, the skipper, but he stuck it out. Brodie Couch, he's been in form with the bat, 33 down the list. Matt Allen, 25, and Cruz Harbour-Connell, the wicketkeeper, 24 not out, but they fell 14 runs short. So South Perth opened their season with a victory.
0: Yeah, when you've got one bloke making 130 in good time, it's going to be pretty hard to mess it up, isn't it? Because their batting has been a bit, you know, brittle. But a good start there. Scarborough, well, yeah, they've got a bit of work to do. I think just looking there, the top five players, I mean, all got into double figures and not one of them went on. And, well, there was only one that didn't get into double figures, got a duck, but there was no one really able to go on and make a decent partnership, decent score. So that's where they'd be a little bit disappointed.
1: Gosnells had a win first up at Sutherland's over Midland Guildford. Midland were in a pretty solid position. They were 2 for 95 at one stage, and then they lost 8 for 43 to be all out for 138. Hayden Kane, 42. Keaton Critchell, who's come off contract with WA, 39, leading the side again this year. Hudson Knight down the list, 20. Connor Souther might be a name we hear a bit more of, Wayne, 4 for 29. And Cam Sawatsky, who's got the captaincy role this year, 2 for 26. Lucas Martin made his debut there as well for Gosnells. And they played in a win, although it didn't look likely at a couple of stages. They were 2 for 4, 3 for 10, 4 for 18, 5 for 45. It took an innings from opener Manindapreet Singh, 60, to get his team over the line. 24 for Connor Kennelly down the list. But just a bit of a nervy chase there for Gosnells. They got the win, but they'll have better run chases, I'm sure.
0: Well, I'd hope. I see the coach, the captain, wasn't there in Darcy Short, so he's obviously somewhere around the world playing in one of those competitions, but he's going to make a difference when he gets involved. But yeah, the thing was, they stuck at it and they won it. That's the important thing, so it's just that bit of confidence boost. They played some good cricket last year, but then they played some shocking cricket as well, and Midland were a bit the same. So there's got to be more consistency for both those teams.
1: Last game to look at, Rockingham Mandra hosted Clermont Nedlands down at Lark Hill, and Clermont Nedlands put up a strong score, and it was set up by a great opening partnership between Lockie Hardy and Sean Thompson. Now, what a weekend for Sean. Sean turned 21 yesterday, and he scored his first grade 100 on the Saturday. So the final day of his 21st year, he ticked over that maiden three-figure score. 102 from 131 balls, 3 fours, 3 sixes. Lockie Hardy, 62. They added 116 for the first wicket, and that was enough. 6 for 225. Rockingham Mandra never threatened the total. All out for 119. Liam Haskett, 4 for 11, and Rufus Sampati, 3 for 16. So a crushing win for the Tigers first up.
0: When you look at their batting lineup, Claremont, there's a lot of new names there. You know, there's kids that have been in and out, but, you know, the senior players that have been around, they've all just slowly retired and moved on. So it's a new look. So they'd be pretty happy with that win. But Rockingham, that was disappointing, Chase. So, 119, I would say that they're having a pretty good look at themselves, because the lineup, you know, it's not much different, and there's some good players there, so they'd be very disappointed with that effort.
1: At some point during the year, they'll have Sam Whiteman. He wasn't there on the weekend, but he's back from his UK summer, where he spent it with Yorkshire, but he'll be back. He's moved back to the Mariners, so he will be playing at some stage this year.
0: Nice to see that, because that's where he started. He used to come up from Bunbury, you know, drive up, and then started at Rockingham, and then eventually moved up into a position to come up when he was playing state cricket and played at Fremantle not to have all the travel. So it's nice to see him putting something back into that club.
1: You think he'll move back to Bunbury when he finishes playing?
0: No idea. Yeah, no.
1: Could be the part of the move back to Rocky. Mm. Eventually, you know, keep moving further south. So winners first up: University, Claremont Edlands, Subi Floreat, South Perth, Bayswater Morley, Gosnells, Joondalup, Fremantle, Melville, Wanneroo, Midland Guildford, Mount Lawley, Scarborough, Perth, Rockingham, Mounja and Willerton are all looking for their first win when we move into round two of Premier Cricket this weekend, weather permitting. So there we go. There's our first Premier Cricket wrap of the season. Every Monday you'll hear a recap of the weekend scores. We start the season with a lot of white ball coloured clothing cricket, and that was no different at the weekend. Wayne, we're done for today.
0: Yeah. Well, no footy to talk, really. You know, then rugby, we won't be talking rugby, so it'll be a new start next week. We'll have the first of the Shield games.
1: Racing.
0: Yeah, well, we'll keep on to the racing.
1: We've had plenty of racing chat today. Jake Souter will join us tomorrow. So he was a late scratching, speaking of racing parlance, he was a late scratching from the show, but he will join us tomorrow. So East Perth fans, you'll hear from the FD Book medalist, and Jack Cleaver, the Lynn medalist, will join us tomorrow too. So a couple of best and fairest winners. So we'll keep the footy theme going just a little bit longer. Thanks for your company this morning. That's Sports Breakfast for this Monday, the 5th of October. We'll catch you tomorrow for Sports Breakfast. Ethan Quinlivan is up next with the Sports Connection.
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1: Well, it's been a busy few weeks for our next guest. His name is Adam Reid. We've had the pleasure of chatting to Adam a number of times over the last few years in his role as Peel Thunder coach. He's also coached the state side, and success has followed him over that time. He won both state games in charge, 25-26, and a dual premiership coach, 2024, and the season just gone, 2026. He's off to greener pastures. He's signed as a GWS Giants assistant coach, and he joins us here on Sports Breakfast this morning. Good morning, Adam, and congratulations.
4: Morning, guys. Thanks for having me.
1: A wonderful honour. Congratulations. This is a great opportunity. And I guess before we look forward, I just wanted to go back, because a lot of people probably don't know the Adam Reid story and the amount of time you spent at the Fremantle Football Club to get this opportunity to progress your coaching career, Adam. So where did it all start for you?
4: It actually started in Adelaide in 2007. I got asked to be a scout, so I'd go watch Stanford Under 18 and League and Reserve games on a Saturday afternoon, and kind of started from there, and then got a more prominent role in the recruiting department, and then eventually moved over to Perth at the end of 2008 to work as an analyst for a few years, and then got promoted into the coaching department, and then, yeah, just kind of worked my way up from there since 2012.
1: it's been quite a dedicated journey that you've had at Fremantle and moving over after a couple of years in native South Australia. Was there ever a point where you thought, am I still moving in the right direction? Is this still what I want to do? Was there ever any seeds of self-doubt, Adam, or were you always confident that you could progress?
4: No, always pretty confident, mate. And I think that comes from the footy club and the people inside the footy club at the different times of my career where I felt like I wanted to progress. I've always had great support from whoever's been inside the four walls of the Fremantle Football Club, and I'm eternally grateful for that support.
0: Adam, but what was the process for this? Did you apply for this, or was it, you sort of approached? How did it all come about?
4: Well, I actually worked with the Giants head of football, Jason McCartney. He was a development coach at Freo back in 2011. And so we've always kind of stayed in touch and just had a couple of conversations during the year, and it kind of came about through that, really, just kind of informally catching up here and there, and the discussion grew and it looked like there was going to be an opportunity eventuate. Then a more kind of formal process eventuated from there, and we've ended up where we have.
1: So going back a few years, you're in the development space at Fremantle. Cam Shepherd finishes up as coach of Peel, and I'm sure your approach for the position, that must have been a big moment for you, Adam, to get that chance to be a senior coach and coach your own team for the first time.
4: Yeah, actually, don't forget Jeff Valentine actually took the job, from Shep for a couple of years. And then when Jeff decided to step away and change his role within the club, I was approached, and it was something I thought about for a long time, having been involved with the alignment since the beginning. The job I'd always looked at and seen the challenges involved in it, and thought, that'd be a great way to learn a lot more about yourself and coaching. And so when JL and Joey Bridey asked me if I'd like to do it, I jumped at the chance. And it's one of those things I'm so incredibly glad I did, because I have learned so much about coaching, and I've also just met a lot of great people and had such a wonderful experience with both football clubs. Incredibly lucky.
0: You mentioned that. How has it benefited you? Having your own team, it's not just focused on players. There's a lot more about running your own team.
4: That's right. There's a lot more management. Less in the weeds of the technical coaching aspect. You're not doing a lot of work with guys on their footwork when they're, when they take an intercept mark and they want to get their feet right to release the ball for a kick. It's more the management being across high performance, strength and conditioning, the mental side of the game as well, dealing with all those things that, when you're coaching 60 young men, there's 60 young men in unique circumstances in their lives with a lot going on, having to deal with that side of things, bit of recruiting, it's just everything. It's just such an all-encompassing job that, requires you to have your head across a lot of different departments with a lot of different people, which I found incredibly valuable learning all of that the last 3 years.
0: Adam, you're listed as an assistant coach up there at GWS. What's the role of? Are you aware of that at the moment, or has that come with the discussions with Adam and Kingsley?
4: Yeah, no. So I'll be coaching the forwards and doing the offense or ball movement, which I'm really looking forward to. Having a look at their list, there's some really exciting players forward of the ball there that I'm really looking forward to getting to work with.
1: Adam Reid is with us. He's just taken a job with the GWS Giants. He's just told us what the role encompasses there at GWS, and finishing up with both Fremantle and Peel after more than a decade, nearly two decades, in various roles. Must be sad to leave, Adam, as much as this is a great opportunity and you'd be silly to knock it back. I mean, Fremantle's become such a big part of your life, and the events of the last week probably still hit pretty close to home for you. So there must be a tinge of sadness to be leaving.
4: Absolutely, and it wasn't a decision I took lightly. As you said, I've been at Fremantle a long time. I've actually lived in the suburb of Fremantle for 15 years, so the connection I have to not just the football club, but the suburb and the area itself is big. The weekend obviously going the way it did, didn't fall our way as well, but When you get into coaching and you get into football, you're well aware that this is the nature of the beast, that you're likely to move on at some stage, and time in the sun at a club eventually comes to an end. And while it is sad, it's one I look back, I'm going to look back on like with great gratitude. I've been incredibly blessed. Not many people spend as long at a football club, especially in a coaching department, as I have at Fremantle. So I've worked with a lot of different people there over the journey that I've learned a lot from. So I'm incredibly grateful for my time there, but at the same time, I'm incredibly excited at what lies ahead at the Giants.
0: Obviously, an incredible week, I suppose, a tough week after what occurred. The contact with the players and that this week, how have they sort of reacted to well, the result and where they're going from here?
4: Yeah, I think how everyone's handled it has been exemplary. The one emotion that's come out from everyone is just pride. There's been a lot of pride from everyone from the senior management, the staff, to the players. In the the game didn't go our way. The game didn't go our way. And it took a team that is an elite team that won three in a row for a reason to get it done. But there's no finger pointing. There's no sooking. The behaviours that we've seen is head up. Incredibly proud of the achievements of the season and the group, and one of excitement of what lies ahead as well. An incredibly young group and driven group. So now I'll get to watch that from afar and have to go into battle against that. But from the reactions and the behaviours I've seen this week, I'm also really proud to have said I've been part of this group this season.
1: Footy moves on quickly, and you will to this year role, but whenever you're drawn to play Fremantle next year, Adam, what will the emotions be when you're in the coach's box trying to help the Giants bring down the Dockers?
4: I can't wait to get after them. it'll be a tragic one, obviously, because I've known everyone since they began their journey at Freo, so I think it'll help that I know them inside and out. Does that mean we're going to beat them? No, it doesn't guarantee us anything but the Giants, but hopefully it helps. It'll be great to see everyone for albeit a brief period of time, but I'm a competitor. I'm a really, really competitive guy. I hate losing a coin toss. So I'll be planning and spending my time planning to beat them. And that's just the harsh reality of the industry we live in. I love them off the field, and I'll be connected with them for life. But next year, they're the enemy, and I'll be getting after them.
1: Adam, I'm interested in your perspective here. We've just seen Chris Fagan win a third premiership in a row at Brisbane. He didn't play the game at the highest level. Your longer-term ambitions, does someone and what Chris Fagan's done, and now you're climbing the ladder into an assistant coaching role at the Giants, do you have ambitions longer-term to potentially be an AFL senior coach one day?
4: It's a great question. It's always interesting having never played a thing. I think Australia, AFL footy, maybe been a lot slower than a lot of other sports around the world to kind of let go of that, I would say. And I mean, look, I'm biased because my coaching idol was Bill Belichick, and Bill didn't get close to playing it down in the NFL. He was a guy that played at a real low-level college football program. In fact, he was a better lacrosse player, but I mean, when you've won six championships in a row, I think the evidence speaks for itself that you probably don't have to have played at the highest level to coach. But it is great to see someone like Chris Fagan succeed, because it does open the door and open people's minds within our industry that you don't have to have played. Would I like to do it? Again, I've been asked this a few times recently. I would love the job. I would love the job, as in everything that comes with it that I was talking about, that I've learned with the build program, the planning, being across all the departments, the relationships with the players, like the actual ins and outs of the job I would love. It's all the other stuff that comes with the job that's always sat a little bit uncomfortably with me. I think I said it before, you automatically become one of the most recognisable people in Australia. And I've always kind of liked my anonymity, that I can go to the shops or walk down the street or do whatever I want, and nobody really knows who I am. Pretty conspicuous bloke that blends in with the crowd, but as soon as you take that job, everyone knows who you are, and you lose your, I guess, your privacy and stuff like that, and that's one of those things that you have to weigh up. But like I said, the actual job, the nuts and bolts and the ins and outs of the job, absolutely. The pinnacle of coaching is what most guys spend their career working towards. I would love that side of it. It's just weighing up whether you want to take on all the other stuff that comes with it that doesn't really have anything to do with coaching.
1: Adam Reid's with us, just taking a role with the GWS Giants, and posed the question there around senior coaching role one day in the future, having moved into the AFL assistant coaching space. Talk about tugging at the emotions and the heartstrings. I mean, the weekend's result for Fremantle, devastating. A week earlier, you're celebrating a premiership with Peel. Both ends of the spectrum in terms of emotions, Adam, in a very short space of time. It was a wonderful dominant premiership over Claremont and a wonderful campaign, but then a week later you go from the dizzying heights to the terrible lows. It's a reminder, isn't it, of what football brings?
4: Oh, absolutely. That's the beauty of footy and competitive sport, right, is those emotions and the roller coaster and why we do what we do. You take the emotional risk, put yourself in the arena in that position, knowing that nothing's guaranteed. Before the Waffle Grand Final, we thought we'd prepared well and we're ready to go. But again, you cross that white line and you go up to the coach's box and you actually don't know what's about to unfold. And that's why so many people love watching sport, and the same thing, the AFL Grand Final the next week. It's just a great reminder that the game doesn't give up its rewards easily. And why we challenge ourselves and why we get up every morning to go to work and do what we do.
1: Lastly, you took on the state coaching role for the last couple of years and you brought success back to WA footy. And there's a sense of irony because you're a South Australian born man who's made a great life here in West Australia. But how important was that for you to, I guess, build some new connections in WA footy? Fremantle and Peel connections strong, but to establish some connections with other people in WA footy, how important was that for you?
4: Huge. Again, just so grateful that I got offered the opportunity, like through honour and privilege, coach the state, one I didn't take lightly. And that's football. The greatest thing about footy is the relationship. And it's a big part of why I love doing it. And the state program was so good for that. I've made lifelong friends. Someone like Ross McQueen, who, 2 years or, a couple of years ago was my enemy in the grand final. I consider him a close friend now, someone who I'll ring out of the blue just to have a chat with. Again, the players, the great thing about the Waffle, and I'll miss the Waffle dearly. It's such a great league, and we're lucky to have it over here. And one of the great things is post-game, going up to the room and having a whatever party fringe, whether it's a Coke Zero or mid-strength beer with the opposition. And the best thing about the state program is you meet all those guys from the other clubs. So when you finish your game on a Saturday, you can go up and have a chat to them, whether it's coach or player. I encourage anyone, whether if they get the opportunity to get involved in the program, to do it and build those connections. Because while the games are gone now, those connections and relationships will last me a lifetime. And that's one I'm really, really, really grateful for.
1: It's a good note to finish on. Hey, Adam, good luck. I mean, this is a great opportunity. It's well-deserved. You've served a fine apprenticeship, and who knows, it could be a stepping stone to an AFL senior coaching role into the future. Good luck with the Giants, and thanks for all of your time over many years here on Sport FM.
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0: Oh yes, happy Monday. 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Regan Spear in the chair with you for the next hour for the Monday Perspective. Great to have you with us on 91.3 Sport FM after another action-packed weekend of sport. 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Thanks to Jacob Lansmere and Wayne Clark on Sports Breakfast, Ethan Quinlivan on the Sports Connection. If you missed any of those shows in full or any of those interviews within those as well, you can catch up wherever you get your podcasts, Spotify, Apple, or also on the Sport FM website, sportfm.com.au, or via the Community Radio Plus app. Matty Grublich is back on Sports Drive from 2 o'clock today. He'll drive you home until 5 p.m. before Sport FM evenings take over. So stick with us here on 91.3 Sport FM. There's always plenty of sport to discuss. And if you want to have your say on any of that, you're more than welcome to. You can text in to 0429 913 913 or call up on 94 18 7700. We'd love to hear from you right across the afternoon on this Monday. A digital reporter with Fox Sports, Josh Higgins, will join us in about 20 or so minutes' time. We'll chat all things sport with Josh. We'll touch on some AFL footy. The trade period is open as of right now for this Monday. We'll chat some basketball as well with Josh. We might touch on the NFL a little later on in the program as well, so stay tuned for that chat. But at the moment, we'll try and recap and, well, revisit what happened over the weekend in sports. I hope we all tune in to the NRL Grand Final, where it was the Roosters holding off the Knights by 1 point. It was in the end there, and they went for the double. Well, they did get the double, I should say, in the end there. The Roosters taking it out a bit more convincingly in the women's 20-6 over the Broncos. Look, myself, I'm not really a big NRL or rugby league or even union watcher, but I did tune into this grand final. I thought the defensive intensity certainly goes up a notch, as you would expect come finals and, you know, the big dance in totality. But I did really notice that from the get-go, some of the tackles that the defensive lines were sticking, I thought, were absolutely superb. Made it really hard for any offense to try and get around to get that eventual try. But I thought, yeah, the Roosters, Daly Cherry Evans in particular, he just creates opportunities, doesn't he? And I think when the ball and the game is a bit more in tight, you sort of need something a little bit different. He does love to kick the ball forward and try and create some run and dash there for the Roosters. And, well, he did that in the end there, especially in that second half. He was pivotal in that Roosters win. And, a nice way to hang up his career. Daly Cherry Evans, he spoke post-game after a grand final win for the Roosters by 1 point. Let's take a quick listen into Daly Cherry Evans and what he had to say post-match.
1: Daly Cherry Evans, great start to your career with a grand final, and now you've finished one. Unbelievable.
2: Oh, it seriously is a little bit unbelievable, the journey from start to finish. But yeah, I'm so grateful to be a part of this club's history. It's it's an amazing club, a lot of belief and a lot of success, so it's great to be a part of it.
1: The storybook would have said, right, we're bringing you over here, we want to win a comp, you're the last piece of the puzzle. It's happened.
2: Yeah, look, I wasn't the only piece. Reece Robson came to the club and he's been huge for the year. He's just so underrated. But everyone did their job and everyone needs to do their job, not even just the players out here tonight. The whole squad needs to do that. So we all come together and we got the job done.
1: How does it feel reflecting back on your career?
2: Look, honestly, I haven't reflected yet, but I just know how fortunate I've been to play for so long and to have achieved so many things. So always grateful for the support from the rugby league community as well.
0: Yeah, that was Roosters star Daly Cherry Evans speaking post-match after the Roosters lifted up the cup to win the NRL Grand Final yesterday by a singular point. And just sticking on rugby for the next little bit, Western Force, well, they took out the Super Rugby Australia tournament with a win, 53-26 over the Waratahs. They were absolutely brilliant throughout this whole tournament, were the Western Force, which was fantastic to see. And it was always good to hear Damien Steele, the Western Force assistant coach, on Sports Breakfast every Monday. He spoke again this morning, so go listen back to that if you've missed it. Just an incredible run there for the Western Force in that tournament, and well, hopefully they can keep that some sort of form when the Super Rugby competition does kick back off again. But good signs for our Western Force, and we always know we have very high hopes for them, and fingers crossed they can take that form in the Super Rugby Australia competition into the next Super Rugby comp, which gets started very, very shortly. But that's the rugby from over the weekend, but still, footy, I think it depends who you are. Some people like to talk footy and discuss footy all year long. I know I'd certainly like to do that. I think it does get a little bit repetitive. I think maybe this time a year, it's great when news gets broken, which then creates a discussion point, which makes it a bit more worthwhile. But trade period officially kicking off today. Most of the time, like we've seen in recent seasons, there's no point really speculating between teams because most of it either does or doesn't get done in that final day, final hours, even final few minutes of the trade period. So I think it is worth talking about, but not so much worth speculating. But in terms of news, we've had some deals already been signed off. And, well, the biggest one that has been speculated for the last little while, didn't get done last season, but has just gotten done as we speak. Zach Merritt is officially a Hawthorn player. The deal got done between them and Essendon. The Bombers receiving picks 15, 25 and a 2028 second round pick. So that is the deal from the Bombers to get Essendon, to get Zach Merritt across the line to the Hawks. So 15, 25 and a 2028 second round pick. Their first offer was 15 and 25 from the Hawks to Essendon. The Bombers declined that, and Hawthorn seem to have added just another second round pick, a future second round pick, and they've decided to agree. So this trade getting done a lot earlier than maybe expected, but I'm sure both parties are extremely happy. I mean, Essendon could have got three first rounders last season. I think we know that was a massive mistake by them, but now Zach Merritt is officially a Hawthorn player, as well as Jesse Hogan. That deal got done earlier this morning too. He's off to the Pies for pick 75. And on the other end, Scott Pendlebury is off to the Gold Coast Suns for pick 65. So those are the official trades already been done for the trade period thus far. Of course, free agency opened a few days ago, so there's been multiple deals done there too, like Amadi to Carlton, Lachie Neal to the Pies. I think from a WA point of view, Nathan O'Driscoll is one that is up in the air. And, well, it might be a little link with this next bit of news. Jamie Graham officially appointed North Melbourne senior head coach. So he is off to the Kangas, and I've already seen that maybe, potentially, Nathan O'Driscoll could be off with him. In terms of his free agency move, I think there were a few Melbourne clubs interested, now have potentially pulled back on their interest, which maybe leans O'Driscoll more likely to stay. I think a three-year deal has been offered there by the Fremantle Dockers, but I think there's been a potential speculation of Jamie Graham taking over Nathan O'Driscoll with him to North Melbourne. It's a massive get for North. The right decision in the end, I think. We all would have thought that they've gone with the untried coach. I heard Nathan Buckley pulled out of the process, or maybe he just didn't get the role over the weekend. So that is the Fremantle Dockers now losing Jamie Graham, Adam Reid, as well as Todd Curley. So some big just shoes to fill there for the Dockers in terms of personnel staff-wise. So maybe not so much a big off-season for them players-wise, but maybe off the field in terms of coaching capacity there from other clubs or getting new members in, because there are some positions to fill of high need there for the Fremantle Dockers. And, well, of course, we have to talk about some players of potential interest for both Western Australian clubs. The first one being the Fremantle Dockers, which you might touch on now. Bobby Hill is one there that is on another 16 clubs' radars, you would assume. It's just more the off-field stuff that they have to get worked out with Bobby. So maybe that's not one to go into too much detail with. Lawson Humphreys has been one that's been brought up in the last couple of days or so, contracted with Geelong. So it's always hard in that sort of sense. But from Western Australia, was playing Swan District Reserves and Geelong plucked him out of there. Could potentially be back on the move to Western Australia, but I think that seems unlikely. And then, of course, Nathan Broad's probably the other one there, but maybe more on a coaching capacity. David Walls, list boss of the Fremantle Dockers, actually spoke to Trade Radio this morning. Let's take a listen into David Walls and where he sets his plans for Fremantle's off-season.
3: Walls, are you expecting a pretty quiet period from a Fremantle point of view this period?
4: Yeah, I think so, Kel. Don't see a lot of change this year. We've got a lot of players contracted. We've got 21 contracted to 2028 and beyond. So really looking to bed down the list, and we'll have three or four list changes this year, but pretty minimal.
3: Nathan O'Driscoll has told the club he's keen to explore what's out there for him. What does that look like from your point of view?
4: Yeah, Nathan, look, we had some chats with Nathan throughout the year. Didn't really eventuate or get too far. So, yeah, he's going to have a look around and see what's out there. We're still a little bit unclear on where that'll all sit and how that'll land. But, yeah, he'll have a look and we'll learn more this week.
3: Is there an opening for him to come back to the club if a destination doesn't arise?
4: We've said at this stage that we'll just meet as a list management committee at the end of trade period and we'll reconvene and see what happens if he doesn't find a home.
3: Have you had any calls on Sean Darcy? His name gets raised year after year as a ruck option in the ruck merry-go-round. We know a lot of names spin through that. What about Sean this time around?
4: Yeah, Sean, yeah, definitely when we've caught up with clubs, the question's asked about Sean, but we really see him as a player that can come in. Obviously didn't play in the grand final, but we see him coming in, and he's a Doig medalist, and we know his best makes us better, so we're looking forward to getting Sean back to his best and helping us out in 27.
3: Do you see any acquisitions coming over the next 10 days?
4: No, I don't. I think it'll be pretty minimal. We're pretty keen to hit the draft. Like we quite like the draft. Obviously, the last one before Tassie, we've got our full hand of picks. So pretty keen to hit the draft and see what the recruiting team can find.
3: I don't doubt that you'd be able to find some more gems. Murphy Reid was a pretty good pick a couple of years ago.
4: I was happy with Murphy, yeah, but they haven't all worked out like that as well, so I get reminded of that pretty regularly.
3: You've got the most long-term contracts in the competition past 2030. How big a part of the strategy has that been in terms of retention and a lot of those guys being from outside WA as well?
4: Yeah, definitely. Like, we had a period there where we were losing players back east, and we've been able to turn that around. Players are very happy at the club and settled and playing as good a footy as they possibly can. So it's been a long build. But every build part of it has been for sustained success. So we're hoping that forms part of that.
3: Have you had any calls or inquiries about Jeremy Sharp? His name's been raised a couple of times over the last couple of years. He's a contracted player for next year.
4: Yeah, I wouldn't say that we've had calls, but I know that there'd been inquiries made to his manager, but we're pretty keen to keep Jeremy and see him playing a role for us next year, so it never went anywhere.
3: Do you need to shore up at all the key defensive stocks, given Alex Pearce is going to miss a bit of footy with that Achilles?
4: We're really confident with the guys that we've already got on our list. So Hugh Davies is one of those guys that's we've committed to, you know, for 3 years, that we see him being ready to step in and play straight away. So also got Josh Draper down there. Oscar McDonald's done a remarkable job when he's come in and played, and obviously we'll get Brennan Cox back as well out of the grand final side. So I think we've got enough on the list at this stage to cover.
3: Just on Alex Pearce, we know the lure of Tasmania at the end of next year, and the Devils will be chasing him really strongly. How keen are you to fast track those talks over summer?
4: Yeah, definitely. It's something that we've got a timeline on. We'll pick them up early in the new year, but no one's more committed to Fremantle and its success than Alex and the whole Pearce family. So we're looking forward to having them around and continuing on, and would love Alex to be part of the first, and that's what drives him.
0: Yeah, that was David Walls, Fremantle Dockers list boss, speaking on Trade Radio a little earlier today in regards to how Fremantle will approach this off-season. Seems to be a pretty quiet one in retrospect on the players' front, looking to head to the draft, says David Walls. But I think there should be at least one B best 22 player acquisition for the Fremantle Dockers, because like we've seen with the other clubs, especially the bigger Victorian clubs, they're just going to keep getting better, e.g. Hawthorne adding Zach Merritt just earlier today. So I think from a Fremantle point of view, I think at least one best 22 player needs to be added for the 2027 season and beyond. For the West Coast Eagles, Jack Viney has been the main name that has been floated this past week or so. He's been to the club, he's toured the club. Essendon has now pulled out of that race, so West Coast seemed the likely option for him, unless something else comes out of the water during the off-season. Grime Myers has been another name that has been of interest these past couple of days. I think that's more unlikely than likely by the sounds of things. I think more a player of interest. Again, Myers in contract at Geelong, and I think West Coast would need to offer something pretty significant for Geelong to do that deal. And Trent Rivers as well, he's out of contract next year, so maybe one to wait a year there for the West Coast Eagles, but would definitely add to what the Eagles are trying to build. He'll fast-track that rebuild, no doubt. But, yeah, we'll have to wait and see. I think a big off-season coming up for the West Coast Eagles. And, well, their list boss, Matty Clark, also spoke to Trade Radio a little earlier this morning. Let's take a listen in to Matty Clark before we take our first break on the Monday Perspective today.
5: Matt, where are you about to try?
6: I was obviously reported that we did a medical, so we did. I'm not going to lie on that one, but that was more that Grime was heading overseas. We'd had some interest. We've asked management group mid-year and followed that through, so they were really good dealing to deal with. I think Geelong are aware. It sits with them now. More than likely he's staying at Geelong, would have thought. It's heavily contracted, so we'll see what that looks like in the next few days, but I think that's where it sits.
5: Has he indicated any level of desire to play for you?
6: Only thing that Grime would say that he wants to continue to play really high level footy, and he said that to a number of people, but I think he's really comfortable with Geelong at this stage, so it'll be more to them, more to think. So I think he's going to be playing for the Cats next year.
5: Are you ready? If you haven't already, are you ready to put an offer forward to Geelong?
6: To Geelong? I haven't had discussions with Geelong yet. I'm sure we'll speak in the next couple of days if there's any more interest on our part than theirs. So if they don't want to entertain that, that's okay. We'll obviously get to a level where we think it's a reasonable deal for them and us. And if that's not suitable, we'll just sit.
7: Would you need to hear from Brian, though, that yes, I want to do this?
6: Absolutely. Yeah. And he hasn't indicated that. So he's really comfortable. He's a really loyal guy. Playing some really good footy at the Cats, and he can see some success on the horizon with them. So I'm sure that's where he's thinking right now.
5: When do you expect the decision from Jack Viney? Do you think you're ahead of the Bombers on that one?
6: You'd have to ask the management group on that. We think we've presented a strong case for Jack as to why he'd be a great fit for our footy club from a playing point of view and what he brings as a leader and a culture shaper. So maybe in the next sort of few days we'll find out a little bit more on that. So, but yeah, you need to go through the management group on that. We'll hear from them in due course, would have thought.
5: What was your pitch like to him?
6: We think it's a strong pitch. We talked about, I mean, we understand it's a really big decision for him with a young family to move from Melbourne to Perth. So it was a little bit around how he'd fit in culturally over there with our guys, and obviously where his family would fit too. We think that he could add a lot to our footy club in that space. But obviously making a decision to move a family as young as they are across the other side of the country is a big one. So we wanted to put as much effort into that as we did with the footy component when Andrew and I met with him. So we'll wait to see what Jack says on that.
8: How's that been on your mind?
6: I'm not going to comment on any medical information. I think that's pretty private stuff, but like every player that every club's dealing with in the trade period and free agency, everyone's doing due diligence on medical, so we'll keep that to ourselves at the moment.
5: Are you expecting the Denison main portion of his salary?
6: I haven't discussed anything like that at the moment. We need to find out if Jack actually wants to come and play for the Eagles, and then we'll work on that.
5: When you see that he'd be great, are you open to moving that on, or is that going to be taken to the drafts or what?
6: I think to the latter is probably more than likely. You never say never to moving a pick three. I've done that before, and that's sort of got me in a little bit of strife, hasn't it, with some? But that's okay. We might move pick three to pick two. So I'm not going to say we're not going to move it, but, yeah, highly likely. Given the calibre of players we think is going to be around that pick, from both a talent point of view and position point of view, we think that's a really pretty good spot for us to be selecting. So, yeah, I can't see us moving it.
8: Expect to move with Trent Rivers?
6: Sorry?
8: Trent Rivers?
6: Yeah.

0: obviously know Nathan really well. He's a high quality person, high caliber player. So if that did move at some point, yeah, we'll have a look at it. But yeah.
1: Will you ask any question of Chad Warner?
0: Well, not directly to Chad at the moment. I think things are pretty clear where Chad sits for next year. I think he'll be at the Swans next year, and he'll probably play high level footy. And I mean, every club we look in the free agent pool at the end of next year, and he's still available in that. Yeah, and like others, we'll have a look at it. But at this stage, I think Chad will be playing in Sydney. We had an interest in Sam last year, was reported. There's still some slight interest there, so we'll obviously have some players in position order of bringing in. So yeah, where he sits at the moment, there's a few others in front right now.
1: Trevor is pretty close mates with Chad Lawrence. So if you bring him in this year, could that potentially help you 12 months down the track?
0: You probably have to ask Chad and Trent that, would have thought. So, obviously both WA boys and have played together. So, yeah, I don't think that's a massive case for Chad if he wanted to come back, or Trent either way. So, just depending on what's best for their footy and their families.
1: Has Trent indicated he wants to play for you?
0: Trent's obviously got some interest in playing the best level of footy he can, and he came back in the later half of the year with the D's and played that, so he'll obviously have a look at where he sits in this year or the next 12 months as a free agent. So he hasn't indicated strongly that he definitely wants to play for us by any stretch. He's pretty committed law sort of guy with the D's, so you have to ask Trent that.
2: Yeah, that was West Coast Eagles list boss Matt Clark speaking earlier today to Trade Radio. 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We'll continue the sporting discussion with my next guest, Josh Higgins, from Fox Sports after this break. So stick with us here on Sport FM, and we'll be right back after this.

0: 25 minutes to 2 o'clock here in Perth. It's great to have your company on 91.3 Sport FM. This is Regan Spear in the chair with you for the Monday perspective. This afternoon before Sports Drive with Matt Griblich takes over, so stick with us for that and get involved anytime. There's plenty of sport to discuss. 0429 913 913 to text in or 94187700 to give us a ring. And, well, we're going to continue the sporting chat right now on the Monday perspective this afternoon. We'll chat a bit of the AFL trade period, which has kicked off today. The NBL is in full swing and, well, a big win for the Perth Wildcats on Friday night. You would have heard it here on 91.3 Sport FM. And, well, we might touch on the NFL a little later on in the chat as well because, well, my next guest is always keeping up to date with everything happening in the sporting world. The man I speak of is digital reporter with Fox Sports. Josh Higgins has been good enough to join us. Hello, Josh.
1: Hello, Regan. How you going, mate?
0: Good, good. Thanks, mate. How was your weekend?
1: Yeah, very good, mate. Busy weekend as always. And, yeah, it feels like the sporting world's just continuing to roll on. And, yeah, plenty of sport, as you kind of mentioned off the top there as well, whether it's in WA, around the world and everything. But it's, yeah, definitely a busy period of this.
0: Where should we start? We'll chat some basketball to kick it all off. We haven't spoken about that so far on today's show. A few surprise results from over the round, Josh. Hawks and Brave over the 36ers. They went 0-2 for the round. Cairns over United, who also went 0-2. So a few different results where we maybe thought the opposite, but it's just showing how up the NBL is in terms of talent and depth-wise, which is great to see. How do you, I guess, assess some of the results from over the round?
1: Yeah, I guess it kind of, like you said there, it sums up the depth, the talent. I wouldn't say parity just yet across the league. I also think there's a bit of a, you know, early start to the season. You know, teams still trying to figure out who they are and trying to figure out new game plans and new players and things like that as well. You look at the Adelaide 36ers, for example. No Flynn Cameron. John Jenkins is still figuring out where he fits in this rotation. Isaac Humphries as well is potentially going to be out for some time, as we've seen them today bring Corey Webster into their programs. So that's going to be an exciting addition for them. So, you know, they're really trying to find their feet. And when you look at the two teams that, you know, they come up against and obviously were defeated against as well, they're teams with their back against the wall, essentially, when you're looking at the start of their NBL season. So, you know, I guess parity is a word that people

0: tend to try to use in the NBL a lot. I still think that there's a, you know, three or four standout teams that once we're sort of 10 to 15 games into the season will pull away quite considerably. But again, yeah, another massive, you know, weekend for a couple of these teams. The Cairns Taipans in particular, there's been so much pressure on them this season and obviously to start the season as well. And, you know, now they get a nice little win to kickstart their campaign and hopefully build some momentum going forward. So, yeah, it was a nice round all around. And, yeah, I thought there was some interesting results and also some results that you'd probably expect to see from time to time.
1: Yeah, a really good sum up there. I think it was a fantastic round of basketball, seeing a few mixed results there in the wins and loss column. But I do have to agree with you, Josh. It is early in the season and once some of these teams get their full starting five back, I think we'll see some different results. This early in the season, do you think the Sydney Kings are the team to beat?
0: Yeah, they definitely look like it right now when you're looking at, you know, their depth and obviously the way that they've started. Kendrick Davis has been arguably, he's probably pretty stiff to not be the number one contender right now for that MVP trophy when it's looking at the way he's been able to start the season and what he's produced early and also the impact that he's having in, you know, the little minutes that he's also playing in as well. So they've definitely been incredible. I think the best part with them is they've got a little bit of a level still to go. I think, you know, they haven't really seen the best from Xavier Cooks. Torrey Craig has been consistent without being an absolute superstar for them. And, you know, they've still got a very young roster as well that's still finding their feet. So I think they've got another level to go to. And I think that also makes it exciting for not only the Sydney Kings and their supporters, but also, I guess, the rest of the league as well. When, if you look at a lot of the people talking around the league, a lot of people kind of wrote them off to start the season, and now they're looking like a championship contender once again and the number one seed as well. So, yeah, they're an exciting package, and I think, you know, plenty of the season to go. They're going to figure out a few things, and when you've got so much depth and you've got so much youth as well, I think it makes it an exciting prospect for the Sydney Kings and their supporters.
1: Yeah, they're certainly the team that is looking the most developed at the moment. Their system thriving under Brian Gorge. And what do you think of the Wildcats win, Josh? 4 points over the Southeast Melbourne Phoenix. They turned it around from that round one loss. They've had such an interesting fixture so far. All home games. They've got about a week's break before they take on the Breakers, pardon the pun, in on Saturday. What do you think of their win on Friday night?
0: Yeah, it's an interesting one, isn't it? I think, you know, we were pretty strong at it at Fox, myself and Josh Adlow, about, you know, not really knowing where the Wildcats sort of sit in the pecking order to start the season and what they were going to produce as well. And, you know, there was obviously the concerns, which I think are completely valid when you're looking at the lack of a point guard and the lack of that on-court leader as well. And then Joe Lewala-Chul goes down in the second game of the season and you kind of start having a bit of a worry about the Wildcats. But Four games in, they're 3-1 to start the season. They've been incredible. And I think maybe there's that bit of a conversation that we need to start having with the Wildcats where, you know, you're looking at the star quartet, essentially, of Elijah Pepper, Dylan Windler, Christian Doolittle, Joe Lewala-Chul. They've now been together for a full season and some of those guys multiple seasons now. And, you know, there becomes a familiarity when you're playing with somebody and you have been playing with a certain amount of players for a number of times. We saw yesterday with the Breakers with Parker Jackson Cartwright and Sam Menenga, the way that they're able to combine and play on the court and know where to run and know how to play off of each other, it gives that team an incredible boost. I think that's what we're seeing with the Wildcats. You know, Dylan Windler knows how to play off of a Christian Doolittle, off of an Elijah Pepper. Elijah Pepper can play off a Christian Doolittle or a Joe Lewala-Chul. So you're seeing the continuity, which is so important in sports. And again, it's still very, very early doors, and Brandon Knight's still got to find his way into his rotation. You've still got to see it consistently from Joe Lewala-Chul and Elijah Pepper as well. But the early signs are pointing to a team that is probably going to be a top four lock. I wouldn't have them as a top two lock right now, but I think a top four lock is a considerable sort of place where they sit right now. But still, really, really positive signs to start the season. I think Wildcats fans are genuinely happy with where they sit right now. 3-1, you probably are very happy compared to some of the other teams around the league, but yeah, plenty of work still to be done, and they've got to integrate a very big piece in Brandon Knight into this lineup, and we'll see what happens from there.
1: Yeah, no, that's a really good call. I think Wildcats fans should be happy with where they sit at the moment, especially after that round one defeat. But yeah, three wins on the trot, and like you said, Josh, have to integrate two of their stars coming back in. JLA's been out with, I think, a bit of a calf, and of course, Brandon Knight set to probably play his first game on Saturday. How do you expect the rotation, I guess, to look when those two come in? Because I mean, seen. You mentioned the quartet that the Wildcats have in Pepper. Doolittle, you got Del Orso there as well. They almost all sort of take turns at like running up the ball and creating the offense. And you've got Brandon Knight coming in, who's probably going to be the main ball carrier potentially, or do they play him a bit more as an off-ball sort of player? How do you expect Brandon Knight to come in and rotate through the Wildcats offense?
0: Yeah, it's going to be an interesting one for sure. I think when you're looking at what he's been able to produce around the world, and obviously, you know, going back a few years now in the NBA, it wasn't like he was a player that had the ball in his hand the whole time and was a true point guard. And I think that's kind of going to be the interesting thing for Wildcats fans and also the NBL as well, is are you getting a guy who is going to be that player who brings the ball up the court and sets the offense, or are you going to get a guy who kind of more molds into that Bryce Cotton mold where it's kind of off the ball, you're working for him, trying to get him shots, you know, screening for him off the ball and things like that. So I think that I really hope, I guess, this is probably more than what I think they will do, but I really hope that they don't go away from the DeLorso and the Pepper, you know, combination essentially with what they're seeing in terms of bringing the ball up the court and allowing them to sort of ignite the offense as well, because it has been working in these early start stages of the season. So it is going to be interesting to see how they integrate him into this lineup. But for me personally, just as you're getting his legs under him a little bit, you are going to want the ball in his hands. But I wouldn't also mind seeing him just being a little bit of a off-the-ball threat for the Wildcats for the first few weeks. And then once he gets more comfortable, understands how to play with everyone, understands how to work off of everyone, then I think we'll see him take a bit more of a step in terms of that playmaking and that leadership on court as well. So, yeah, I just think hold the horses a little bit of what we might see. And I hope the Wildcats are as well, you know, in sense of, we saw what happened with Mason Jones last season. I know there was other issues off the court, but they didn't really allow him to sort of find his feet in the NBL, which can take some time for some of these guys who have played NBA or G League basketball, where it's a different game, a smaller court over here in the NBL. So, yeah, it's going to be an interesting watch. But I think as the season goes along, you know, we just kind of hope the cream rises to the top, essentially, and Brandon Knight's one of the top players in the NBL at that position.
1: Yep, absolutely. Fingers crossed. And, yeah, I think exciting time for all Wildcats fans as hopefully they can find the right mix for the pointy end of the season. The NBL next round kicking back off for the Ignite Cup match between the 36ers and Melbourne United. That is, of course, on Wednesday. Let's get to some footy now, Josh, because, some pretty big news from this morning. Jamie Graham now officially North Melbourne's head coach. We thought that may have been the case, but there was a few names getting thrown around every so often. But it's now been official. Fremantle will lose another assistant coach. That's a big blow for them, but I don't think many assistant coaches want to stay assistants for very long. They want to go and coach at the head role. What do you think of the appointment?
0: Yeah, I love it. I think when you look at what he has been able to do and really build himself over this last year to year and a half, it feels like he's probably been the most in-demand assistant coach in the competition now for a nice period of time now. And, you know, when you kind of look at Graham Wright and that whole Carlton process that they held this year, it did kind of feel from things that you were sort of hearing around the place that Jamie Graham was the guy who they were more than likely going to lean towards if Josh Fraser didn't get the job. And obviously, you know, Fraser obviously, you know, asserted himself as the number one candidate with how the players, you know, reacted to him and how they also had results on the field and success on the field. But Jamie Graham, from all reports, was the guy who absolutely dominated his interview and the way that he had the club looking forward and the view and the aspect of where they currently sit compared to where they go forward as well. So, you know, he was a guy who was always going to end up with a job you would have felt like sooner rather than later. And it kind of felt like the writing was on the wall when Nathan Buckley withdrew from the process. I think it was yesterday or the day before that, you know, essentially this was Jamie Graham's job to basically have. So I'm excited to see what he does with this club. They need, I think, his type of leadership. Now, what are the expectations right now? I'm not 100% sure. I kind of hope we go into this season with the expectations of like we did with Melbourne with Stephen King, where they, you know, could possibly be a bottom six team, or they could be a middle of the pack team as well. But allowing the players to really figure out the game plan, allowing Jamie Graham to also find his feet at the senior level as well in terms of coaching. And then, yeah, really building this program going forward as well. So I think North fans will be generally excited about having a bit of fresh blood into this organisation now, obviously coming out of the Alistair Clarkson era. Now it's sort of new, fresh, exciting era. I think the players will react, you know, really, really well to this as well. And they've got an incredible list. I think that's why the pressure's been so big on this North Melbourne club for such a long period of time now. When you've stockpiled in top three and top five picks now for sort of 5 to 7 years, eventually it's going to be time for them to sort of pop and really have a crack at it as well. So I think, you know, the next few years, they'll probably have another ladder ride this year, hopefully just outside or inside the wild card, and then hopefully, you know, from there they start looking towards the top six and top four team and, you know, trying to really beat for some grand final success. But, yeah, great appointment. Love what they've been able to do over this off-season so far, and now they'll get stuck in with the trade period and obviously the draft coming up as well.
1: Yeah, I think that 100% has to be the goal. I think almost as neutrals, we have a soft spot for North Melbourne. We want to see them do well. Fortunately, it hasn't been the case over these past few years or so, sort of been sitting in no man's land. But, yeah, big off-season is needed for them as trade period has, well, kicked off officially just this morning. What do you think's the goal for both the Western Australian sides here? Josh Fremantle, by the sounds of things, are going to be a bit quiet on the player sort of front, which you would suspect after making a grand final. You'd think they'd back their list. But I personally think they need to add one more best 22 caliber player with the likes of some other teams, e.g. Hawthorn already adding someone like a Zach Merritt and getting better. And for West Coast, it's just about, I guess, getting a good mix, sort of fast-tracking that rebuild without sort of going right away from their young kids and giving them the best opportunity possible. What do you think is the strategy for the off-season for both WA clubs?
0: Yeah, I sort of tend to agree with you in terms of the Fremantle aspect of it. I probably would want to see them attack another key defender, probably is where I would typically go with that. I think we saw when the likes of Alex Pearce went down to that grand final, the way Logan Morris was obviously... And sorry to Fremantle fans for bringing this up, but the way Logan Morris was able to take over that sort of last 5 to 6 minutes, and also in that last quarter as well, he had a few big key moments throughout that last period of play. So they're probably lacking that as well. And again, there's some kids coming through, and they've got a very strong program at waffle level at the minute with Peel Thunder and the way that some of those kids coming through are developing. So, you know, maybe they're looking at that long-term aspect of maybe we were a year ahead of where we actually thought we were going to be, making a grand final and nearly winning one. And maybe they're sort of looking at that from a long-term aspect. But I still think another key defender is well and truly, you know, sort of in the wheelhouse for them as well. But they're very hard to find. We've seen the Western Bulldogs trying to attract, you know, key defenders over the last few years and have been unsuccessful in that. But the West Coast Eagles are an interesting one, aren't they? There's reports of Brian Myers, obviously Jack Viney, Trent Rivers as well, you know, the club being interested in. There's also been some swirling reports, essentially, with Chad Warner. I think that's going to sort of go, if it doesn't happen this season, it's going to be a massive talking point all next season if he doesn't, you know, re-sign with the Sydney Swans. So that's going to be one to watch. But, yeah, I guess, you know, West Coast is in an interesting spot. I feel like they are at the time now where maybe they're probably looking at what's happened with North Melbourne, where, you know, they haven't really gone out and attracted these veteran leaders like a guy like, you know, Brian Myers is, or a Jack Viney, where they've sort of had success and won grand finals and have been in successful programs. So I think it's the right time for the Eagles to go and get some of those types of players. And, you know, I've seen some reactions on social media about a Jack Viney, for example, and, you know, people saying, well, why are we bringing in Jack Viney when we've still got an Elijah Hewitt to be learning how to play at AFL level, or some of these guys who are playing in the waffle? But these guys aren't to come in and play 22 games or 23 games every season. They're designed to come in and essentially, you know, at the training track, more than likely, to really put those, you know, the way they train, how hard they train, that sort of stuff into it. So I think there's some positives for the West Coast Eagles. They do go out and nail two or three of these guys, would be really, really great, and then go to the draft and hopefully pick some good players. But, yeah, both West Australian teams are in a completely opposite end of the spectrum when you look at it, but I feel like they, you know, really should both be just as busy as each other. I think Fremantle have got to top up and really make sure that they're staying in this window, like you said. And West Coast, I think they've just got to look for some sort of relevance again, it feels like, in the AFL as well. So it's going to be interesting to watch for both teams.
1: Yeah, it is. Fingers crossed they both nail their off-seasons. The two WA clubs, but like you said, Josh, yeah, different ends of the spectrum there. Last one on the footy before we move on to some NFL. On the trade period, Josh, is there any sort of trade that you're looking to get done that's a priority to get done across the AFL? You know, is it like someone like a Lachie Whitfield maybe to Carlton to boost their stocks? I was going to say Merritt to Hawthorn, but that's been confirmed. Is it someone like a Nick Murray to North Melbourne to sort of boost their defensive stocks? Is there a trade you're sort of hanging on that you think needs to be done for a particular club to, you know, give them an absolute tick in their off-season?
0: Yeah, I probably think Lachie Whitfield's the nail on the head. I would have said Zach Merritt before. It's obviously just been confirmed, you know, done in the last sort of half an hour. But, yeah, I think Lachie Whitfield is the guy for me. I think a lot of talk about Carlton this season, and I'm not 100% set on where they're going to be. You know, people are saying they're a top four lock, or, you know, they're a team that's going to really be in that mix. And I can definitely see them being in that mix as well. But I still think the honeymoon period, to a degree, is over for Carlton when you're looking at Josh Fraser and what he was able to do for them this season. And I think going out and getting a Marty, though, already, and then now going out and potentially getting a Lockie Whitfield, it's probably the two positions that they lacked a little bit last season, where the pressure was on, obviously, Harry Mackay from, you know, the get-go, and also Will Haywood, essentially, to play the second tall for them, with a Brody Kemp as well floating through. So you go out and get a Marty. I think he's going to look great playing for Carlton. I feel like he's the perfect piece for them with their contested work and the way that he's able to hold his ground, and obviously strong overhead as well. So he's going to be great. But having that Lockie Whitfield player is crucial for them in the way the modern game's obviously played. And I think that's something that they've lacked for a number of years now. When you look at the way that they've had to build their list and the way they've had to build their game plan, all built on contested possession and obviously clearances, I think a Lockie Whitfield kind of unlocks their way of transitioning the ball from the half-back line, obviously, all the way to the forward line as well. So I think he's a massive get. I'm excited to see him get there as well. GWS are going to ask for a massive package, and I'm a little bit concerned for them as well. I've heard, you know, I think it was Kevin Bartley yesterday talking on another radio station about where he kind of sees GWS. If they go a little bit too thin, are they going to be a team that really falls off the face of the earth, or are they got a massive plan that none of us really know what they're doing? So, Lockie Whitfield, I feel like, is the number one there, mate.
1: What do you think of the NFL results from this morning to finish off? It was, well, the Chiefs, 49ers and the Vikings, they're still unbeaten after today's results. How do you see some of the outcomes from this morning?
0: Yeah, a big one for me was probably the Bills going down to the Patriots, 29-26 this morning. Drake May, there's been so much made of him to start the season. It feels like he's been the interception king of the NFL to start the year. And, you know, he has a pretty good game against arguably, you know, the Super Bowl champions in the Buffalo Bills there as well, and three for 270-odd yards, three touchdowns, one interception, and got sacked once as well, and, you know, was able to get on top of Josh Allen in that battle, and was quite impressive as well. And I think they're a team that's going to be a bit of a watch after last season compared to this season coming into it, but there's been some mixed bags of results. I think that Steelers-Bengals game obviously is one, you know, that is a thing of interest as well from last round, and then obviously the Steelers go down to the Browns in the first game of this week as well. So, yeah, there's been some interesting results. I think from the NFL standpoint, it's probably been the best start to an NFL season I've seen in a number of years now, with so many teams so competitive. I don't think there's too many teams who are walking away as Super Bowl favourites or, you know, genuine contenders. It sort of feels like there's sort of 10 to 15 teams around the competition who are a massive chance as well. So I'm enjoying the start of the season, and I think one thing that has been a bit of a concern we're starting to see in sports, not only just in the NFL but around the world, is just these injuries. You know, so many soft tissue injuries or ACLs or high ankle sprains that we're seeing, and I'm not sure if it's a mixture of the turf or how fast the games are being played or whatever it is. We saw it in the AFL to start the season, but the NFL is sort of following a bit of a worrying trend like the AFL as well. So, yeah, I'm not 100% certain how we're going to be placed over the next sort of 12 to 24 months with so many players missing substantial time with injuries. But again, it's been another good start to the NFL season. And I just want to give a quick shout out as well, MLB fans, if there is any, listening as well. Travis Bazzana, obviously playing for the Cleveland Guardians, they're in their playoff series as well. They went down yesterday, pretty disappointingly, but yeah, they're in a best of three series right now with hopefully, you know, potentially a World Series on the line over the next couple of weeks. So nice one to watch there from an Australian perspective as well in the American sports.
1: Yeah, no, that's a great shout, actually. I mean, with the footy codes are dying down, AFL, NRL, you might be looking for a new sport or another sport to sort of keep track of, and there's no one who really does it better than the American sports, NFL, MLB, like you said, Josh, so make sure to keep up to date, and even better when an Aussie is in action. Hey Josh, pleasure chatting as always, very generous with your time here on the Monday Perspective this afternoon. You have a great rest of your week, and I'm sure we'll chat again very soon.
0: Sounds great, mate. Looking forward to it. And, yeah, you enjoy the rest of your week as well, mate.
1: Will do. There he goes. Josh Higgins, digital reporter with Fox Sports right here on the Monday Perspective this afternoon. Big thanks to him for joining me on the show today, covering everything in the sporting world. There is plenty to discuss. So big thanks to Josh for joining me on 91.3 Sport FM, Perth sports leader. It's great to have your company on this Monday. Loving discussing whatever is topical in the sporting world from the weekend. And like I said, right throughout the afternoon, continuing on with Sports Drive, with Matty Grublich from 2 o'clock this afternoon, which is, well, in a couple of minutes' time. 0429 913 913. You can get involved on the text, or 94187700. You can give us a ring as we'll wrap up the Monday perspective this afternoon. Time has absolutely flown by. Thanks for your company across the show today. A reminder, if you missed anything from this show, Sports Breakfast, The Sports Connection, or any of our other shows or interviews as well, you can catch up on our website, sportfm.com.au, or also listen back via the Community Radio Plus app. Sports Drive with Matt Grublich up next, so stay tuned for that. Matty will drive you home until 5 o'clock this afternoon. There's plenty of sport to discuss. Jamie Graham, he's officially North Melbourne's head coach. What do you think of the appointment? I think we are all in agreement that it is the right one for North Melbourne and their future. If we look at it from a Fremantle Dockers perspective, they have to replace now three coaching candidates in Jamie Graham, Adam Reid, Peel Thunder's head coach, but had done a lot of work with the Fremantle Dockers, and Todd Curley as well, who is now West Perth's head coach. Shout out to the West Coast Eagles as well, who got their first ever Derby win in the AFLW against the Fremantle Dockers, and they've been playing some good footy lately. I have the West Coast Eagles women's team under Daisy Pearce. They started slow, but they've come together and put in a nice little run with round nine ahead in the AFLW coming up on Friday, but the ladder as it speaks, West Coast Eagles starting in 10th spot. They've won their last four. Fremantle still in the eight. In eighth, 16 points, but have North Melbourne, the top place, North Melbourne, this upcoming weekend. So that's going to be a tough challenge for them there, of course. On the top of the ladder, just the one loss in the last three seasons for the North Melbourne Kangaroos. And well, some cricket just to finish off as well, with a massive summer ahead. We've got Sheffield Shield action coming up later this week here on Sport FM, Western Australia and Queensland. So stay tuned for that. That kicks off on Friday, about 10:30 Australian Western Standard Time. And of course, the highly anticipated test series between Australia and South Africa as well later on in the week. There was a bit of a practice warm-up match between the Aussies and some selected South African cricketers as well, none of them which going to play in the test series. But Australia played their full side there. A warm-up match, like I said. They used a numerous amount of bowlers, most of them chipping in with a wicket apiece. There was no multiple wicket takers. So Webster, Connolly, Kuhneman, Lyon, Cummins, Nisa and Hazelwood all with one wicket apiece. And, well, in terms of the run scorers, Marnus Labuschagne, believe it or not, was the standout. 111 off 89 deliveries, coming in at number three. 19 boundaries from Marnus Labuschagne, so a statement knock for him there. Does he get selected in the first test? I'm not quite sure. I think either way there's going to be a discussion. Maybe Australia are leaning no to start it off, and then he's a fullback option instead of putting the pressure on him straight away. Steve Smith came in at four, retired out on 61. So did Bo Webster with 42. Alex Carey, the other main run scorer there, with 57. And Cooper Connolly coming in at the end, finishing 20 not out off 23 deliveries. So looking forward to the summer of cricket heating up, because like I said, the football codes, NRL and AFL taking a little bit of a back step during this off season. But we'd love for you to stick with us on 91.3 Sport FM as we try and keep you updated with everything happening in the sporting world. I'll sign off here once and for all on the Monday perspective this afternoon. Thanks for your company. Regan Spear in the chair with you today. Stick with us for Sports Drive, which is up next. Matt Grublich will drive you home until 5 o'clock this afternoon. So keep with us here on 91.3 Sport FM, Perth Sports Leader. Right back after the news.
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7: Let's chat to a man who's in the coaching space himself. His name is Scott Moore. Previously at Perth as their Colts coach, worked very closely in the talent pathway space here in WA, and took the job last year to be involved in the Tasmanian Talent Program. The Devils, what an exciting week. 8 names unveiled a couple of nights ago that will be a big part of the Devils' first season in 2028. Scott Moore's going to work very closely with them in 2027. He joins us here on Sports Breakfast. Morning, Scotty.
8: Jacob, Wayne, good morning. How are you both?
7: We're well. How's the Apple Isle treating you? Have you got used to the cold yet?
8: Oh, mate, it's beautiful down here. I must admit, it gets a bit of a rough draw, the weather down here. I've coached the entire winter in shorts, so put it that way. We're going fine down here.
7: Well, I often hear, and Brent Costello, I'm sure you've met at some stage, who works in the local media there, he always would tell us that it's the second driest state on record each and every year. So it's very green, it's very lush, and we often get told it's cold and wet, but maybe that's a lie.
8: Yeah, I think there's a few fibs going down. It does get a bit fresh every now and then, but yeah, absolutely, the rain and stuff generally sticks away. So, look, it's a perfect place to move down if you're a 17-year-old aspiring young footballer.
7: Well, it's an exciting opportunity for you to help nurture that talent as they start to evolve into young men turned adults who start their AFL careers in 28. How exciting was a couple of nights ago, Scotty? I guess Axel Walsh, from a local point of view, was the exciting name. But for you, you'll work pretty closely with some of these young guys. How exciting was it?
8: Yeah, it was a huge night. It just sort of made it feel a little bit real down here. The AFL club's always been coming, I guess, and then to announce some names, particularly the top-end talent. It was really special night to be a part of and to see the smiles on the kids' face when they come down. It's going to be really exciting for me to work with them on a sort of a daily to weekly basis, which will be exciting. So, 8 names, Axel, obviously the WA connection, which is nice for me. I've known Axel, I think since he was probably 13. So it was pleasing, been really, good family friends. He'll stay with me when he moves down, and that'll be exciting for him to get him settled in. And looking forward to seeing how well they can progress over the next year, ready for 2028.
9: Before we talk about some of the other names, what was your involvement in the process of the selection of these kids, if any?
8: I've left that to the recruiting team. My involvement is probably just coming in and sort of what I see with the kids. Obviously, playing in the talent league, went up against a majority of these kids through either the Allies campaign, I get in their nationals footy or their local footy, whether that be Sandy Dragons or anything like that. So going up against them, bit of a view like that. I got to work closely with them in the AFL Futures game on grand final day, so a little bit about that, what that looked like. But yeah, look, the recruiting team in Todd Patterson and Derek did an outstanding job in finding him and doing the groundwork for that. So the only one I probably had a little bit of influence with or pushed is Hugh McCullum, who's opted out of this year's draft as an 18-year-old to be the first Tasmanian signing, so which is outstanding for him.
7: Yeah, that's a real coup, because it sounds like he would have gone at some stage in the draft, and to lock him away and he doesn't have to leave home. And it's a new frontier, isn't it, for these young Tassie boys in particular, as much as the focus here is on a national scale. Scotty, what is the level of talent like in the underage pathway there in Tasmania?
8: Yeah, there's a lot. Like, there's a fair bit. My year this year has been really driving that. It's the programs have been run and done down here, but it's probably just bringing a level of intensity to it and really driving the program to fast-track that the talent. So, I mean, there's a plethora of talent in terms of all Australians through their 16s. The 16s won the national Divi B last year. So there is a bit of talent. There's a couple of All-Australians. There's a young kid by the name of Jake Beams, which you might have heard of down here, who's an exceptional talent who, you know, would be the top end. If he was a mainlander, in inverted commas, he would have been one of the seven signings, I would have thought. So, yeah, there's plenty of talent down here, which is exciting. And the footy club coming in just sort of adds to that excitement and drive to these young guys down here.
9: You mentioned that Axel will maybe be staying with you. How does it work with these young kids that are coming down? Do they go to host families, or how does the club sort all that out?
8: Yeah, so most of them will come down and stay with a host family. And just to get them settled, you know, any kid that comes down into what goes into any AFL system, there's a fair workload on them in that first year to adjust, and so setting them up with a host family just takes that pressure off for them. So they'll get, you know, their meals cooked and all of that sort of stuff. So not saying Axter will, he'll have to learn how to cook. No free rides in my place. So they'll come down and set themselves up with a family just to get settled, and then, you know, wherever that path takes them throughout the year or in the next 2 years, whether that's moving in with a senior player or something like that, it'll be a horses to courses.
7: Scott Moore's with us. He's the Tassie Devils State 18s coach, former Perth Colts coach as well. We're chatting the intake that was announced by Tassie, pre-draft selections, 17-year-olds. He'll be part of the Devils' first playing group in 2028. Axel Walsh, does he pay for his own food bill? Because I'd imagine at 6'6", there'd be a fair bit of food going into that big frame of his.
8: Well, that is part of my concern, to be perfectly honest. I went out for dinner with him a couple of times when he was down here and with the family, and I just saw how much he ate. And I'm not sure where it goes, but look, you know, he's a growing young lad, and I'll certainly feed him to whatever he needs to make sure he can be the best he can be for 2028. And he's a big bugger, that's for sure. But he's also a cracking kid, and a really great appointment by the footy club.
7: It was exciting to see him for East Perth debut in the final series and not look out of place. The two games that he played, he showed his talent. But it was probably, with respect to the other players, Scott, that would have been one of the simpler calls for the recruiting staff to land him. I think he probably would have been the number one pick in his drafts next year. So that would have been one of the easier calls, I'd imagine, to sign Axel.
8: Yeah, I would have thought so. Speaking with Todd and Derek, throughout the year, you know, we've had a lot of conversations about Axel. I just was able to provide some insight about him as a person, but I think his football just does the talking with him, and then he sort of handled everything in his stride, and, you know, a beautiful family that have sort of kept him grounded, and he's got an older brother in Xavier who's spent some time at Port, so he's had a fair look at it, knows what to sort of expect, and yeah, I think it was a relatively easy one to offer him a contract about what he can do, and his versatility as a player to go ruck or play forward is just even more valuable.
9: Scott, can you give us a little bit of an idea of what the program for these kids are next year? Do they get aligned to local clubs down there, or is it how does it all work out?
8: Yeah, so they won't be so much as a local club here, so they'll either play with me in the under-18s, in short, it'll be a horses for courses sort of thing. So it'll either be with me in the under-18s or it will be in the VFL program that they'll step into. It won't be, they'll play a certain amount of games, and it'll be based on their development. So if they need a gym block, they might get a really solid gym block. If they need a fitness block, they'll get a fitness block. So each player will be managed individually and on their own individual program. Next year is basically viewed pretty much as a development year for them to really get themselves settled and ready to go for 2028. So, you know, by the time Ken gets blows the whistle for pre-season session one, you know, in late 2027, they're ready to go. So, yeah, it'll be a mixture. Some might play both. Some, you know, Axel might only play VFL or, you know, come up and down. So that'll be discussed on a week-to-week basis.
7: Yeah, that's exciting. I mean, for the VFL program, finals in the first year in the VFL for the Devils, and that was a great sign. And to watch some of those games with the way that media works, very accessible to watch the Devils around the country. And, yeah, there was great signs throughout the year. So for those young men, the lure of VFL senior football as well as 18s is there. So these other names, Jake Miller, Angus Brown, Riley Stratford, Baxter Srook, Griffin Barker and Nate Jenkins. Now, I haven't heard a lot about most, but Jake Miller was one that I have heard a little bit about. What can you tell us about some of those names, Scott, and what you know about these young men?
8: Yeah, they're really good. You would have heard a lot about Jake. Jake's a really solid key forward, outstanding left footer, beautiful aerial game. You know, played all Australian as a bottom ager in the 18s this year. And so he's a really exciting talent. Got a little bit of spunk about him too on the field, which is also exciting. The rest of the guys, like Angus Brown's a little bit smaller, small forward, inside mid, same as Griffin. The exciting thing with all of those names is they're multi-dimensional. They're able to play in different spots and, you know, play different roles, et cetera, at any given time. So that process and that, you know, that's been a bit of the guiding process by Todd and Derek to pick guys that can develop in multiple areas and get going. So, yeah, they've all got great traits. They're all really confident young footballers who are actually pleasingly really willing to get to work. So working closely with them last weekend at the grand final game, you just saw a little bit of an edge about them, about their willingness to sort of compete and get to work in the contest, which is really exciting, and I can't wait to get them down here.
7: You were part of that. It was a bit of a precursor to the AFL Grand Final. It was a wet day in Melbourne. So how did you find that, Scott? I mean, the young talent time, and it's an exciting time. We've got the draft combine at the moment, so it must be exciting to see the young talent coming through in Australian footy, wherever it is.
8: Yeah, it was. It was really exciting. It was great. It was really, really fun to be a part of. I got to reconnect with Sammy Mainwaring, who was one of the coaches in with the day as well. So he was part of the coaching staff for the other team, but we all sort of connected, you know, and also reconnected with some WA talent as well in James Artemis and Campbell Creek, and, you know, they showcased their great talent. So I've still got a little bit of a WA eye on it, which is great. But, yeah, it's a really exciting thing, event for the boys and you know, they get to play. Unfortunately, we didn't get to play on the MCG due to the weather, but, you know, the experience for them to go head-to-head with the best talent in their age group at 17s and, you know, leading into their draft year just is so exciting. And then, obviously, leading into the draft, it's a really exciting time for talent footy and particularly with the club coming in. I think a lot of players now are seeing, you know, more accessible than ever, and, you know, there's going to be more opportunity. So, you know, what that does for them is just really drive them and to get the most out of themselves.
9: You mentioned getting them all ready for Ken Hinckley in 28 and that, but it's Hinckley, has hands-on in any way? And the other question, I suppose, is whether you've had much time to sit and help, you know, see with your development.
8: Yeah. So Ken's hands on. He's down here. He was down here for the launch, obviously on Tuesday night, and he's working really closely with myself. And we're, you know, again, from my development, I'm pretty lucky to have sort of Nigel Lappin moving down. This year I've worked extremely closely with Matthew Knights to sort of help develop and fast track a lot of the Tasmanian talent. So, Ken has a bit of an input with that. The next year will probably be handed over to a fair chunk of Nigel, Matty and myself in how that works. And, it's sort of an all-hands-on-deck. He'll have his little input. But, the implementation and game stuff will go to myself, Nigel and Matty and Jeremy Webley, the VFL coach. So it's... I'm pretty lucky to have some names around me and look to learn from and work with, that's for sure.
7: I tell you what, it's a bit of a who's who in the zoo, isn't it, Scott? I know you were headhunted for this position as well to take the 18s job, so there's a fair bit of footy nous and experience there amongst this Tassie group, and Todd and Derek in the recruitment space as well are probably the two best in the country, so it's a fair group you've put together.
8: Yeah, it is. I'm happy to sit down the bottom of that tree and just pick up the crumbs. But the name's there in terms of it's pretty exciting for someone like myself to get in on, ground level and really learn and, continue my coaching craft and sort of get to work along there and see where it takes you. You never know. It's, whether it's a move back home at any stage or stay here. It's, only working with the best names or some really experienced names is I'm really lucky, for sure.
7: Well, we wish you well, Scott. It's an exciting year next year, and you'll get a first-hand view at the future stars of the Tassie Devils, and we wish you all the very best in that venture, and thank you for your time this morning.
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10: For him and for his career. So there's been a few things happening in the trade period so far, and let's join up with a man who is following it all over in Melbourne. He's been very good enough to join us on the show again this week. It is Joel Kennedy. I speak of Channel 9 Melbourne sports reporter. Joel, thank you for your time.
11: G'day, Ethan. Thanks so much for having me on. You just said it there. I mean, it looks weird, doesn't it? It's pretty jarring seeing Scott Pendlebury wearing a Gold Coast jumper, even Jesse Hogan wearing a Pies jumper. It is the silly season. It is in full swing, and well, the trade period kicks off today. So free agency last Friday. Those deals you mentioned there, just massive deals. I mean, Lachie Neale's a big move in its own right. Toby Green, they go to these Victorian clubs, and it is a strange look. I will admit that. But, this morning it's all kicking off with all list managers here at Marvel Stadium rotating through and addressing the media before it all kicks off throughout the duration of the next week and a half. Of course, it closes next Wednesday. That's when all deals have to be put through. But it all kicks off today.
10: So just the timeline of things usually get started today. We get the ones out of the way that have been coming for a while, like the Toby Greens, like the Scott Pendlebury's. Then what is it? Just some sort of minor, minor trades, maybe a few pick swaps, and then it really ramps up in the last day, the last few hours?
11: Absolutely. I mean, last year we saw in the closing minutes, even the closing hours, on the buzzer, really, guys like Charlie Curnow moving from Carlton to Sydney. It's those bigger players, more complex deals that need to get done. And something that could be similar this year is the like of Zach Butters. That's the complex trade. We expect Port Adelaide to match the bid from the Western Bulldogs. Of course, he is a free agent, a restricted free agent, though. So Port Adelaide are tipped to match that bid and force a trade scenario to go down. So that's a complex trade, one that the Bulldogs and Port Adelaide have already been talking through for the duration of the past month. So that should go right until the very end. But there's deals that have already gone through today. Those have been ones that have been quite simple. I mean, the Jesse Hogan deal was a straight pick swap in 75. So that one went through pretty easily. And it's those more complex deals. Guys like Zach Butters, who will go the length. Ben King to Hawthorn is another one to watch right up until the very end. But those more complex deals are ones that will take their time to sort of move throughout the week as the clubs continue to talk through what is appropriate, what is the best compensation they can get for their player in regards to this. So keep an eye on Butters, keep an eye on King, keep an eye on Zach Merritt. These are deals that will go right through to the very end next Wednesday.
10: So when I just look at the details of the Hogan and the Scott Pendlebury deal, the Giants received pick 75 from Collingwood, which, I mean, they're probably not even going to use. That's how low it is. And then the Gold Coast Suns received pick 65. Are those picks that the clubs get, is that just sort of just to give them something, just so that it looks like it's worth their time, or could these picks actually be valuable?
11: Yeah, it is a means to an end. I mean, it was quite clearly evident that GWS and Jesse Hogan were both willing to part ways, both those parties, sort of without saying it, were at the end there. So this is a monetary transaction. I mean, it's something that is a means for a club to be able to bring in Jesse Hogan. He is under contract. So that is why a trade has gone through, and that is why a pick like that
12: has been given in exchange. So if Jesse Hogan was in fact out of contract, it would be a simple free agency move. But as a result of him still being under contract, that's why that has gone down. Now, that's as a result of GWS and Jesse Hogan prematurely agreeing and saying, yeah, look, we'd like you to explore your options and we will accommodate a trade. And Hogan was set on Collingwood. I mean, good mates with Lockie Schultz, and Collingwood were set on him, of course, looking to welcome in a player of his calibre. So that's the reason a deal like that would go down. Same with Scott Penderbury. I mean, that's something that Penderbury and the club at Collingwood acknowledge. Yep, he does want to move on. He's a champion of the club. We'll do right by him. So that's why these sorts of trades go down, because they are, in fact, under contract, albeit Scott Penderbury was out of contract. A little complex there, but this is why these deals go through, Ethan.
10: Exactly right. Something that surprised me on the weekend is we in the West have seen that Jack Viney is coming over to West Coast, to the West Coast Eagles, and it's all sort of been signed, sealed and delivered. And he did an interview with Steve Allen, who was brilliant as a journo. And essentially right at the end, I don't know if you caught it, right at the end, Jack Viney just sort of admitted, yeah, no, deal's going to get done. I'm going over to the West Coast Eagles. But I saw just the other day, Joel, that he's done a medical with Essendon. Is this just sort of him assessing everything on the table and maybe just as a bit of courtesy to Essendon, or could there be a legitimate chance that the West Coast Eagles don't get their man?
12: Well, firstly, I did catch that interview, and it was quite interesting from a journalist perspective. And what an incredible interview at the airport when he didn't have much time there, but he managed to get the scoop right at the very end. So this is interesting. Stephen King at Melbourne said, has sort of informed him in his exit meeting that we would like you to explore your options. He quite evidently wants to bring in some youth through that midfield and probably doesn't see much of a future with Jack Viney there. So that's the agreement. Oh, that's the information given to Jack Viney and his management. So he's well and truly exploring his options. And clubs like Essendon, clubs like West Coast, well, they need experience. They want experience going through that midfield, of course, both young midfields. So Jack Viney is an attractive option as a result of that. So West Coast is well and truly in the race for him, but Essendon, they're certainly asking the question. So he will meet with both clubs, and quite clearly did meet with West Coast a couple of days ago, and they'll do their due diligence, the management of Jack Viney, and just to explore what the best option is. He's got a young family. He's got a way up moving to the West. He certainly is interested in the West Coast Eagles, but there's also that lure of staying here in Melbourne and going to Essendon. So he's got a few things to weigh up there. I believe those are the two front runners as it stands right now. But, of course, we've only got 9 days left of this trade period. So much can happen over the duration of the next 9 days. So keep an eye on Jack Viney. But as it stands right now, it's Essendon and it's West Coast. And Melbourne, they're looking to accommodate a trade for Jack Viney.
10: At some point of this trade period, Essendon is going to be front and centre alongside Hawthorn because of the Zach Merritt deal. It failed to get done last year. And we saw the famous scenes of when Zach Merritt's coach, manager, barged into the Hawthorn rooms and just sort of tore strips off all of them. And I have heard in the last few days, Essendon have come out and said, Hawthorn, don't get too cocky. We're not going to give him up lightly, and we are going to fight to get the best deal possible. And I don't think there's any hesitation from them to do what they did last year and just say, look, we don't think this deal is good enough, so we're going to say no. What are you expecting to happen for this deal? And do you think that what do you think is going to get it done in the end?
12: Well, it's a critical juncture here for the Essendon Football Club. I mean, Tasmania, they're coming in next year and they're going to impact the draft so much. So these young lists who have players, senior players that are looking to get out, they're looking to maximise just how much they get back in return for their player. So Essendon is in that very scenario. Zach Merritt is quite clearly their best player. He won the best and fairest this year, of course, and we know how good he is. And well, last year, I mean, you speak of those scenes of his manager, Tom Petroro, absolutely spitting the dummy. I mean, this went right until the very end. It didn't quite get over the line, and Zach Merritt is intending to land at Dingley once again. So this is the scenario that they're in, albeit Essendon, they don't want to go through that again. They're more inclined to trade Zach Merritt, but it's a matter of getting as much as they possibly can in return for Merritt. Now, I spoke of it just before, but this will go right until the very end as both parties negotiate just how this gets done. But from a Hawthorn perspective, they're also weighing up how to bring in Ben King. So they've got a few things in the works as it stands right now. They will go to the very end
11: But I do expect Zach Merritt to be a Hawthorn player in season 2027. It's just a matter of how much Hawthorn are willing to give up in this space. So Essendon, they're looking to get as much back as they can, given next year Tasmania come through. They're looking to get draft picks. They're a young list. They're looking to bring in things that will accommodate that young list and help them into the future. So I expect that to get done, but, geez, it's going to be pretty tight, I reckon, on deadline day, Ethan.
10: I also saw Cal Toomey. He reported Kitty Coleman. He is open to a trade from the Brisbane Lions. Do you expect this to eventuate into anything? Is Kitty really wanting to leave the back-to-back-to-back premiers?
11: Well, this is an intriguing one. I mean, he didn't play in the premiership this year and has sort of been on the outer a little bit in recent times. And he's a star player. I mean, we've seen him perform on the big stage. In 2023, he perhaps was the Norm Smith medalist at halftime, such as how he's performing on that day. Ultimately, Brisbane didn't win that grand final. And ever since then, he's endured injuries. He's been on the outer, which is typical, given they are such a magnificent side, the Brisbane Lions. I mean, how hard is it to crack into a triple premiership side? So, yeah, he's looking for a fresh start. He's got attractive offers across the board, but it's a matter of if the Brisbane Lions are looking to trade him. He's a good player. At the end of the day, he's served the purpose of the Lions. He's bolsters those defensive stocks. And I guess with the departure of Neil, there will be the swinging of magnets around the ground. So we could see some more midfield time. Zach Bailey goes through there. Does that open up a spot at half forward or someone like Kitty Coleman? That's what the Brisbane Lions will have to weigh up in coming days. But he's certainly aware of the fact that he's probably on the outer of this team and he won't play consistent senior football. So looking for a fresh start, looking to get to a club that will give him those things. And clubs are certainly interested in him. So an intriguing prospect. He's one of many who's looking for a fresh start, but sometimes these things don't eventuate. So Brisbane, I dare say they will be looking to keep him, given his talents and some departing players as well. It's just a matter of whether Kitty Coleman wants to get out that much. So keep an eye on that one, I reckon, Ethan.
10: Also wanted to speak about the coaching vacancies we've got in the AFL. We've got two, North Melbourne and Brisbane. North Melbourne looks like they're in their final stages. I know they're interviewing four candidates, Jamie Graham being one of them. He's, I think he's already there or flying over. Can't quite remember the timeline. But Nathan Buckley surprised me yesterday. I opened my phone, saw that he has withdrawn from the North Melbourne coaching race. Do we know why?
11: Well, it is an intriguing one because this is a similar circumstance to earlier in the year. I mean, Nathan Buckley wants to be a senior coach. He's serving his time at Geelong once again. Everyone fully expected him to go through the process, but that information hasn't quite been detailed. I dare say it will be in the coming weeks, but it means that North Melbourne will have a first-time coach, and that's something that they sort of, insinuated when Sonny Hood spoke to the media after the sacking of Alistair Clarkson. So a first-time coach, you mentioned Jamie Graham there, he actually met with the club a couple of days ago, so he's there and he's right in that race, and I dare say he would be the favourite given just how close he came to the Carlton coaching job and also the Essendon coaching job as well. He was the only one in both of those coaching processes. So he's going again. He's an attractive offer. Of course, Fremantle fell agonisingly short of a premiership, so he could very well have been a premiership assistant coach there. So he is the front row. Then there's guys like David Hale, Xavier Clark, Daniel Giamatti, and Acusa. These are guys who are all in the process as well and will be in the process right until the very end. So we're not quite sure why Bucks pulled the pin on this one, Ethan, but this will be made known in coming days. So an interesting watch is the North Melbourne coaching search, which I think has probably flown under the radar in recent times, given that announcement came when we're in the throes of the finals and then, of course, in the grand finals. So keep an eye on that one. And, well, I dare say Jamie Graham is perhaps the front runner at this stage.
10: Certainly does look that way. And then what's happening at Brisbane? Could Nathan Buckley have withdrawn himself to focus in on the Brisbane role, or is that just a foregone conclusion that it's going to be given to someone within the club already?
11: Well, this is in its very early stages. I mean, Danny Daly is one that's such an incredible football person. And, I mean, looking from the outside in, he's probably the one who will just take the reins after FaZe has called it quits. So
12: There's such an interesting and intriguing watch on this one. Just what avenue will they go down? I mean, there's one of two. They'll point someone with him and continue what they've found at the Brisbane Lions. Of course, it's pretty good. They've won three premierships in a row. They've played in four consecutive grand finals. So they might just get someone from within, someone like Danny Daly, to come in and play that role. It means then, in turn, the Brisbane Lions will be looking for a new head of footy. It's such an intriguing watch. I mean, that's probably, guessing in the early days, that's probably what I would suggest would happen and has done in recent times. But Nathan Buckley could be one that is sort of floating around this situation. Could he move up to Brisbane and take the head of footy role or even the coaching role? That's an intriguing watch, of course. Nathan Buckley did initially play for the Brisbane Bears when he was in his early days playing footy. So

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6: Right now, let's chat some local tennis. I've got the president of the Nollamara Tennis Club on the line. His name is Kirk Sanders. He joins me now. Hello, Kirk. How are you going?
7: Yes, very well. And yourself?
6: Going well, going well. Great to have you on the show, the Nollamara Tennis Club. How's everything going there at the moment?
7: At the moment, it's going great guns.
6: Great guns, great to hear. Now, the one-point slam, I know it's been big in the Australian Open at the start of the year. It grew a lot of popularity. I saw you had your own one yesterday. Tell me about that. How did the event go?
7: It went really well. Yeah, I mean, all the clubs have the opportunity to host an event. And, of course, like all other clubs in Perth, we put our name up. And, yeah, it's a really, really good idea from Tennis Australia to have it.
6: Is it something that you feel like gets more people involved? Because I guess it's a shorter format in a way, because you only stay on as long as you can win your point and people see it on the TV and want to get involved?
7: I think what it does is it attracts people who are already playing tennis and are competitive. It's not the sort of event that someone sort of, you know, who's maybe had a couple of social games is going to think, oh, I'll go and have a go at that. It's more for, you know, the players that play pennants and competition every week to sort of get everybody involved and obviously to have a finals of across Australia with some big money involved.
6: What about yourself, Kirk? Do you still try to get yourself out on the court occasionally and have a hit?
7: Try to. I haven't been playing a lot recently. I'm pushing up to the 73 years old.
6: Now, for someone who doesn't know much about Nollamara Tennis Club, tell us a little bit about the club and its history.
7: Well, the club was formed in 1962. We had some land at the Des Penman Reserve set aside by the City of Stirling, and the club basically grew from there. People around the area came down and had a hit, and of course as we had more people come along, so we put more courts in. I mean, these days we've got 3 bays of courts, which is 18 grass courts. We've got 4 hard courts. We don't use that many grass courts anymore. People these days prefer to play on the hard courts, because obviously you can play at night

0: under lights. You can't have your grass courts under light. But we introduced pickleball about 2 or 5 years ago, and since then it's just boomed. And the good part is that it's also attracted, more tennis players back to the club, because we did get down to around 18 members 5 years ago. And, now we're back over 400 members.
1: That's fantastic.
0: That's a combination of tennis and pickleball.
1: Yeah.
0: You know, we've got tennis, social. We got Tuesdays, Saturdays, Sundays on the grass. And then pickleball, we have Monday, Tuesday, Thursday night, Sunday afternoon. And we host corporate days. For example, we had the SUBI AFLW team come down and do a team bonding session. And we had them, running around chasing pickleballs, and then they went over to the bowling club and did some lawn bowls and then inside and threw darts at each other.
1: Awesome.
0: But it was just, we host those sort of events now, and we're getting quite a good turnout.
1: That's fantastic to hear. You mentioned pickleball. Well, obviously, that is a great gateway to get people involved in tennis. Do you see many people from when they come and play pickleball that they go, oh, maybe I'll give tennis a go now as well?
0: We have got in especially in the junior side. But yes, people come down and have a run around playing pickleball, and then they see all these lovely courts out there, and they then have a go at tennis, and it has attracted tennis players. But because of the way we structure our membership and fees and everything, someone joins as a full member, they've got full use of the grass courts, the hard courts. They can play tennis, they can play pickleball. We throw the bar and have food available after the social sessions. And it really does become a good family family event.
1: What about yourself, Kirk? When did you start at the Nollamara Tennis Club, and when did you become the president?
0: Oh, I started there about 35 years ago, just as a player.
1: Yep.
0: And the club, unfortunately, had an issue with their bore, so I left and went to Alexander Park for a couple of years, and then back to Nollamara. Been there ever since. And as president, I took over as president, I think it was in 2020. The club was just going downhill so rapidly. I thought, right, we've got to do something. So, stepped in as president and convinced the committee that pickleball was what we needed to introduce, and they all sort of looked and, what's pickleball? So I just said, Google it. So, then we had to convince the council that it was something that would save the club. So the City of Stirling made some funds available for us to paint some lines on the hard courts, and then we approached Amber Jade Sanderson and asked if there was anything that the government could assist us with, and they helped us buy some nets and paddles and a few other things, and we haven't turned back. It's just gone gangbusters since then. And, of course, with the cost of running grass courts, I mean, you're looking at over $100,000 a year just to maintain three bays of grass. We have got a group, myself and a few other of the guys. We do all voluntary. It's all the mowing and fertilising and everything, just so the club doesn't have that expense every year. And, of course, as a result of that, the club has just grown. Well, we're getting too big now. We need more courts. So if anyone's got $980,000 laying around, that's what we're trying to get hold of, so we can convert one whole bay of grass courts into hard courts and have dedicated pickleball on there.
1: Well, it sounds like you've done a fantastic job so far as president. It's a testament to yourself and I'm sure your committee as well. You mentioned pickleball. You've got the Perth Grand Slam pickleball tournament coming up there in October later this month.
0: We do, the 23rd, 24th, 25th.
1: How big an event is that for the club?
0: Well, that is huge. I mean, that they podcast that around the world. We have players from around the world come and play. And, it is just full on for 3 days. I think all our committee members need a week's rest after after we've hosted it. But, it is from that, like last year, you know, we'll get 25, 30 people will basically sign up on the day.
1: Yeah,
0: so, like, you know, we want to be members. You know, this is fantastic.
1: Yeah, hopefully it is another big day there at the Nollamara Tennis Club, and you can get a few members through the door. Now, looking ahead over the next couple of years, what's the biggest thing you think you'd like to achieve as president?
0: The biggest thing would be to get the bay of dedicated pickleball courts there.
1: Yeah.
0: That's our prime, sort of direction at the moment. And hopefully to get some new club rooms. Our club rooms were built in 1962. And, I mean, I must give it to the City of Stirling. They did paint the inside last week.
1: Oh, yeah.
0: But that's all that they've had done, in 60-odd years. We don't have, handicap facilities. What we need is more toilets. We need handicap access. And that's on our list of what we need to do. But that's not something we can just put our hand in the back pocket and say, well, here's a lazy million and a half that's built a new building. So we had to prove to the City of Stirling that we were a viable club. And now we are on their books for, upgrades. So we just, keep pushing and pushing. Hopefully CSRFF will get some funding this year. It's been held back last year. It's been held back so far this year. Because that's where we would be able to get funding to build the courts. And once that happens, the City of Stirling, they'll break a leg, I think, to build us new premises.
1: Yeah, well, fingers crossed that happens sooner rather than later.
0: I hope so.
1: Yeah, fingers crossed. It'd be great to see some new facilities there at Nollamara. Finally, before I let you go, if someone's listening and thinks they'd like to give tennis a go and get involved at Nollamara, what's the best way to do so?
0: We can go, obviously, onto our Facebook page. You can just simply Google Nollamara Tennis Club. All the links are on there for the Facebook, for all the events that we've got, all the pricing, latest news. If they want to play on the pickleball, they can just, if they haven't got it, download the Team Reach app and just type in Nollamara Tennis Club. And when it asks you for the code, it's NTCTPB. And then you'll see on there all the upcoming events, when the social's on, and you can register to play. If you don't want to register to play in that, if you join as a member, you can just come down and play whenever you want.
1: Kirk Sanders there, massive thank you for his time this afternoon, having a chat about the Nollamara Tennis Club. I think we might need to get Kirk back on when the Grand Slam Pickleball Tournament hits Nollamara Tennis Club later this month.
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7: The footy discussion right now, or one code of football, because we saw the NRL Grand Final last night. We almost saw a fairy tale in the Knights getting it done. They were 2 points away from being the premiers after their wooden spoon season. They've been able to rise. They scraped into the finals, and then they were able to be so inspiring throughout the whole final series of the NRL. A man who was watching on is Matt Russell. He's a Fox League commentator, also does a bit of basketball as well, so he'll be getting excited now that he can just put all of his attention into the NBL, and he has been good enough to join us on the Sports Connection today. Hello, Matt.
8: G'day, Ethan. Yeah, the NBL up and running, but we signed off on the NRL season yesterday. Congratulations to the Sydney Roosters premiers for 2026, a fantastic finals run and worthy premiers. But boy, as you touched on, the fairy tale from Newcastle continued all the way to full time yesterday, even in defeat. They were so brave, wonderfully gallant. Let's give you a couple of numbers to illustrate how much they had to dig deep yesterday to stay in the game and be beaten by only one. The Roosters had 86% territory. So 86% in the opposition half during the game. Wow. And more than 50 tackles in the opposition 20 compared to the Knights' only 6 tackles in the Roosters' 20. So despite a real gulf statistically between the teams, the Roosters almost unbelievably look up at the end and say, boy, we only won by 1 point, a solitary point, despite the stats saying they probably should have won by 30 to 50 points.
7: So it could have been an absolute bloodbath. But how close were the Knights from being able to come away with this? Only 1 point. They started off aggressively. They did come back late. But how close were they? If a few moments went their way, could they have been premiers?
8: Absolutely, they could have. They led 12-0. A try to Francis Manulele'ua, and then a wonderful intercept to Kalen Ponga, who had to loop from a defensive assignment on one side of the ground back over to the other to defuse a bomb. And as he went to do that, the ball came free. He intercepted, and away he raced. 12-0. If they score again there, boy, they're going to be hard to run down in the grand final. There was a couple of crucial moments for the Roosters, a mistake or penalty by the Knights, and then the influence of Spencer Lenu helped swing the game. But so when they led 12-0, had they jagged a penalty goal or another try, it might have been a different story. Mm-hmm. They then get back to 1 point, the difference for the last couple of minutes. If they could have found field position, maybe a Kalen Ponga could have slotted a 2-point field goal to snatch it late. So in answer to your question, they did have their opportunities, and right until the very end, it was grand final on the line. And I know some people will say we didn't have the spate of tries or the brilliant attack or the controversial flashpoints, but I still say it was a great grand final. It was the underdogs against the favourites and the fairy tale nearly coming true, and it was an edgier seat ride the whole way.
7: Yeah, that it was. And just how impressive was it in the end from the Roosters, who, as you said, were just dominating statistically in the game, but they weren't getting the rewards on the scoreboard. In the end, it did reward them. But how were they able to just continuously try to build and build and build momentum for them to have it almost brought down and then just to go again? How impressive were they to you?
8: Well, Australia are very impressive because they held their nerve down 12-0 as favourites. When you look up and see a double-figure deficit, you can lose your assignment. You can lose track, but they didn't do that. They maintained this ruthless dominance statistically, always believing that, well, eventually we'll get there. And they did. They got back to parity. Then they scored through Billy Smith to go ahead by six. And then Daly Cherry Evans, the oldest man ever to play a grand final at 37. He was bought by the Roosters from Manly to win a premiership. And in the end, it's his field goal that proves the difference. So he didn't have a big say on the game yesterday in terms of a man of the match performance, but Daly was there when they needed him. His 32nd career field goal and final ends up being the difference in a grand final. You can't argue with that. Well done, Daly Cherry Evans. A premier in his first year of NRL, 2011, and then a premier in his final year as a 37-year-old in 2026. And at the back, James Tedesco, the Clive Churchill medalist, he was brilliant. Huge run meters. I thought, apart from anything he did, he defused a wicked bomb late. He then picked up an awkward loose ball late. Both could have gone to Newcastle and given them the field position they crave, but James Tedesco was there to say no when his team really needed it. So he was brilliant. And I think the coaching of Trent Robinson, don't underestimate that. They wobbled into the finals, a couple of losses. He rested the bulk of his team for the final round, and they actually gave up 50 points. In the NRL, we've got a stat that says you don't win the comp if you concede 50 points. Well, the Roosters did. But he believed in what he was tracking towards. He believed in his plan, and ultimately, he gets proven right. They found their mojo in the finals. They did what they needed to do, and despite going down to Penrith in week one in a thriller, they come back to win weeks two, three, and then the grand final.
7: Just wanted to speak about Newcastle. Just incredible. The season that they've been able to bounce back from. They finished in seventh. They had just an amazing run in the finals. What, now that we've got hindsight as our friend, what has changed for them throughout the course of this season to be bottom of the table to now almost were the NRL premiers?
8: Justin Holbrook, in his first season, let's not underestimate his role as coach. Some, in hindsight, would have said, well, he's the coach of the year, even though Andrew Webster got it. That's partly because the Dally M awards are voted on at the end of the regular season, not taking into account any of the finals, where Newcastle have been brilliant, and it was already a close-run thing. Certainly the finals would have tipped Justin Holbrook into that award. But he has had coaching success in England. He was sacked prematurely at the Gold Coast Titans. That was a terrible decision in hindsight. He's a good coach, and he's enabled Newcastle, as a former Knights player, I might add, and having been there before in an assistant coaching role, to find their best. He knows what makes that Coal City tick. He knows the heartbeat of the Hunter, and that's one element to it, but he's also been able to get them to attack totally differently to last year, where they were horrid at times. This year, they were able to score more tries from within their own half than any other team. So Justin Holbrook and their attack, sprinkled in with the arrival of Dylan Brown, who was injured in round 21, but still, he had a big role in helping them towards the top of the table early mid-season. And then the emergence of the likes of Francis Manu Lele Ua and others in this team, with more to come, Ethan. There's success in the junior grades for Newcastle. So with Holbrook there, with Ponga firing, with the emergence of some exciting youngsters and more to come, you know, I wouldn't be betting against Newcastle to win a premiership in the next 3 to 5 years. And one final point on that, the ability for Justin Holbrook to say, or get Kalyn Ponga to say, no, this is my home long term. I'm not going to explore any out clauses or think about leaving or going anywhere else. I'm a Newcastle Knight long term. It just sort of, a veil of calmness and certainty descended on Newcastle, and with that, they were able to thrive on the field.
7: We've just had a text coming on our Retrovision text line, Matt, on 0429913913. Actually comes from Matt from Hammersley, and he has highlighted the fact that the Knights had 2 days less than the Roosters in terms of recovery ahead of the grand final. Would that have played a impact, or would that have impacted the Knights having 2 days less recovery?
8: That's a good text. Now, Brisbane last year had exactly the same and won the comp. But I think it is a factor, and I don't think it can be allowed to continue. You can't have one team, one grand finalist, decided on Friday night, as the Roosters were this year, who then have a full 48 hours before full time in the other prelim, where the second grand finalist emerges. Not only that, Newcastle won their game in Sydney in brilliant circumstances, then had to decompress, get on the highway, travel back to Newcastle, wouldn't have got to bed much before midnight, if at all. Oh. Wake up Monday morning still buzzing and think, wow, we've got Dally M's on Wednesday, we've got grand final lunch Thursday, we've got captain's run Friday or Saturday and travel. It's a lot. And that 48 hours, it might not sound like a lot, but it is gold. For professional athletes preparing for a big game like a grand final, it's a fantastic text. And I've been asked this a couple of times. Both times I've said, no, we've got to have the prelims played Friday, Saturday. Even then, it's a 24-hour difference. It's not completely fair, but it's a better outcome than what we've got now. Let the AFL grand final go in the afternoon,
9: yeah,
8: and then play your prelim on the Saturday night, you know, a few hours apart from full-time in the AFL grand final. I don't see the need to give Saturday to the AFL in entirety.
7: No, and I'm just surprised Peter Vlandis actually does. I thought he would have loved the idea of the NRL going head-to-head with the AFL grand final. We're speaking with Matt Russell on the Sports Connection this morning. He is a Fox League commentator, and what the NRL do brilliantly is you see the men's grand final and also the women's grand final on the same day in the same stage. It wasn't as exciting in terms of the scoreline, but the Roosters were able to win 30-6 over the Broncos. Matt, I'm sure you would have been across it. What did you make of the Telstra women's grand final yesterday?
8: The Roosters women set up the double for the club, so women and men, and they complete an unbeaten season. 11 regular season games, wins every one of them. Then they go win in the prelim and straight into the big one and win that. Last year, they were unbeaten into the grand final and then lost to Brisbane in the decider. So the same scenario was on the cards yesterday, which must have been a little haunting for John Strange and his Roosters, but not this time. They blew Brisbane away. They send Ali Brigginshaw, a legend of women's rugby league, into retirement with a grand final loss, but her service to the game can't be understated. And they send their own players, their own retiring stars, Millie Elliott and Corbin Baxter, off with a grand final win. So all up, the Roosters, they set the standard in NRLW. They have won 31 of their last 32 games. And there is a bit of a side discussion about what we can do to have greater parity in the women's competition, given that the Roosters and Broncos have dominated. I don't know whether we need to do too much. As players retire and move on, the landscape will change. We've had Canberra play finals for the first time this year. We've had the emergence of West Tigers. We've had Gold Coast do really well to finish top two, only dropping one game in the regular season. So, yes, the big guns fire at the end of the season, but there is change afoot, I'm sure, and it was another showcase of the women's game. And are you headed towards having something similar in AFLW and AFL, Ethan, or will they continue to divide those competitions?
7: It's quite funny because it seems like the teams that dominate in the AFL are right down the bottom in the AFLW and vice versa, like North Melbourne, they're right down the bottom in the AFL, but they've almost had an undefeated two-year streak in the AFL. So it's sort of changing. There was a bit of a period where Brisbane were both on top in the AFL, then in the AFLW, and people, they didn't really draw too much comparisons to it. The only thing that did happen is it just came out right at the end of the season that, unbeknownst to anyone, that if you finish on top of the ladder in both the men's and the women's, you get like a $2 million prize pool or something like that. And everyone's just like, whoa, what's happening here? But other than that, there hasn't really been a lot of it, thankfully, in the AFL and in the AFLW. But I'm sure if Brisbane do get on top again in the AFLW, then it might happen. But no, I don't think we've had too many difficulties like that here, thankfully.
8: The women's games in both codes developing, but the NRL seems to be ticking along pretty well in terms of the women's game. I saw AFLW, I think, one team over the weekend, what scored 1 point.
7: Yes, accidentally too. it was bizarre. It's just and I was saying off the top that the AFLW, I watched the derby here, or derby as you say, and it was just a great game. And then you just see that, and then I thought, oh, this is going to be received interestingly. And to their credit, the broadcasters were attacking St Kilda. There's pressure on the coach. So it really is growing, and it really is becoming a lot like what professional sport should be. So credit to everybody in both the NRLW and the AFLW. Matt, before I let you go, the NBL season, it's started up at the moment. I know a lot of your attention gets given to it around this time and throughout the summer period. So have you got a favourite before we let you go of who could win the season?
8: Well, obviously with Trevor Gleeson, who Western Australian fans will know well, heading to Adelaide, and Bryce Cotton there as well. I thought to myself, well, Adelaide looms large, and they still will, but it's been a bit of a wobbly start for the 36ers. The Sydney Kings at 3-0, you know, they were out of the blocks quickly and look impressive, the defending champions. But we're seeing some upset results, aren't we? A bit of topsy-turviness to start the season. That's to be expected. I reckon after, you know, 6 to 8 rounds, we'll get a better feel for it. But certainly great to see the crowds again, the atmosphere, the talent on show gets better and better. So I'm really excited about the season ahead. And, yeah, the defending champs, the Kings, they didn't get a lot of love for the preseason predictions. And trust me, the players didn't miss that. They know there wasn't a lot of love for them, and they're here to prove a point, at least early in the season, that don't forget the reigning champs. We're not going away easily.
7: No, absolutely right. Matt, I have really enjoyed your time, not just today, but throughout the season whenever you've joined us. Thanks so much for coming on and chatting about the game that you love and informing us about the NRL, because as I'm sure you saw the post that I saw online from the Perth Bears, this was the last game of the NRL before the Perth Bears come into the competition. So it's going to be even more important for people over here in the West. So thank you for everything you've done in coming on and helping inform Perth about the NRL. We really appreciate it.
8: My pleasure, Ethan, and thanks for your passion for rugby league. This time next year, the Bears would have finished their first season in the West.
7: You forgot to say they will be premiers, but that's okay. Time will prove you wrong. There he goes, Matt Russell. Always good to have him on the show. He's a great man of Fox League, and he's a great man for helping promote the NRL.
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7: Played 3 games, they've won all of them, and I know there's a few Sydney Kings players, staff members, coaches that would be happy, but I don't think none would be happier than Matt McQuaid. He's been good enough to join us on the Sports Connection. He is the host of the Roundtable podcast, and he's been good enough to join us on the Sports Connection. Hello, Matt.
13: Ethan, how are you? But you're very, let's just say, guarded optimism when it comes to the Kings, because, look, I'm not silly enough to think that the championship's wrapped up. Melbourne United thought that last year when they started 9-0, yes. And everybody said they'll never get beaten. And look what happened. So, long, long way to go.
7: Very good point. Very good point, actually. And just on that, and we've spoken about how teams can get ahead of themselves and there's a few chinks in the armour.
13: Yeah.
7: The Breakers, I don't know how many people were expecting this win yesterday against the 36ers. They had a decent win against the Taipans, 98-75, but we know the Taipans just never really seem to get going. But the 36ers, for a lot of people at the start of the season, were going to be coming into this as the favourites. They probably still are, but they had a loss against the Hawks, and we thought they'll bounce back. But then the Breakers got them yesterday. What's happening with the 36ers?
13: Well, that's the question, isn't it? They had a terrible weekend. I mean, you want to go back to that game against Illawarra. What a shocker. They were absolutely blown off the floor at the Wynn Entertainment Centre in Wollongong against an Illawarra team that, quite frankly, had been hugely disappointing for their opening three games of the season. And I thought they were long odds against Adelaide. But, you know, they jumped them early, and really that wasn't a contest. Adelaide led for all of 90 seconds and were essentially blown off the floor. You know, 35-21 opening period, and Illawarra did everything they wanted to do. They moved the ball superbly, 33 assists on 45 made field goals. And, yeah, but it was interesting because I kind of watched that game and I'm thinking, are the Hawks this good? Or is Adelaide really, really bad? Mm. And it was probably a mix of both. Trevor Gleeson called it men against boys in the post-game press conference. He was scathing his team. Yeah, really, they showed absolutely nothing in that one. So coming into yesterday's game, you know, the expectation, I'm sure, sell-out crowd, always tough to beat at the Adelaide Entertainment Centre, you would have thought they would have responded, and they had their moments, but wow, didn't they get taken to the cleaners in the final quarter? And that really was shocking to me. I mean, New Zealand controlled the game, really, not just the fourth quarter, pretty much the entire game, and a lot of it was down to Parker Jackson-Cartwright being phenomenal. 27 points, 9 rebounds, 10 assists, and so one board off a triple-double. And completely, and I mean completely, dominated Bryce Cotton, who was not good in round three. He was poor by his lofty standards. Nick Rakosevich has been great for Adelaide, and he was great again, 29 points, 16 rebounds. But defensively, they were ordinary. Offensively, they just struggled because they're really missing Flynn Cameron. They don't really have a secondary creator outside of Bryce Cotton. Cotton's being asked to do too much. I think he may be carrying a little bit of a niggle as well. He doesn't look as explosive as you would expect of late. Only took 4 field goal attempts in the game against Illawarra, which is, for him, just ridiculous. And not getting enough help. You know, I think the big question mark for Adelaide, John Jenkins, the import, just hasn't worked. He's been poor. He's really a three-point shooter that's not knocking down the three-point shot and doesn't do anything else. He's pretty much a guy, doesn't play defense. He doesn't create for others. He's pretty much a guy that just needs to be facilitated. And if he's not hitting his shot, he's kind of a net negative. And that's going to be a real watch for them to see if they keep him going. And then obviously, they're also missing Isaac Humphries as well, and their centre. And there's a talk that potentially he might be gone for the season, which would be devastating for their chances. And then you start thinking about, well, where do they go from an import perspective to replace him? So, because they really don't have much size and much depth up front outside of Rakosevich and Zylan Cheatham, who was also very ordinary at that loss to New Zealand. So, yeah, they've got some, you know, immediate issues. I mean, you've got Melbourne coming in to the Adelaide Entertainment Centre for the Ignite Cup coming up on Wednesday. Very short turnaround for the 36ers, and then they have to travel to Sydney to play the Kings, the scene of the crime where they lost that championship last year, and against a Kings team that, as you said, you know, has started incredibly well this season at 3-0. So, yeah, well, a lot of issues for Trevor Gleeson to work through there.
7: Just on the Kings, their most recent win was against the Brisbane Bullets, 93-78. Are they showing signs, and we know Brian Gorgon is just the master coach, are they showing signs of how good they were last year? Has there been any sort of lapse in form, or are they just maintaining their consistency? It's only 3 games, I know, but from what you've seen, are there similar signs to last year?
13: Yeah, for sure. Absolutely. Small sample size, right? But, yeah, look, you know, putting my Kings fan hat on, I would say even though the names have changed, there's been a lot of change that's been talked about. You know, the likes of Jalen Galloway, Bol Quol, Tim Suarez, Sean Bruce, not there anymore. But and a lot of youth coming in, you know, the likes of Will Johnston, Harry Wessels, Jaden Stone, even though Jaden Stone hasn't played that much so far. So those guys coming in gives them a different look because it's a very youthful-looking team, particularly off the bench. But the feeling is very much the same as really the second half of the season in NBL 26 and into the playoffs, where this team was just about unbeatable. And they've been brilliant. They lead the league in offensive rating. They're second in defensive rating. Even though their first quarters defensively, they've struggled. But against Brisbane, look, they were down 34-23 after the first period. But then they hold Brisbane to 44 points in the final 30 minutes and just dominated. And really, you know, even though a lot of the names have changed, they've still got the guys that are the most important to them. Obviously, number one being Kendrick Davis, who I think is the best player in the league at the moment. Number two, Torrey Craig, who's just doing what he has to do and really hasn't shown us what he's really capable of. McQuatch Malawatch has been brilliant of late, so efficient offensively. And then Matthew Dellavedova has been outstanding, particularly defensively. And stats won't show it, but he's been terrific for them. So, you know, they did it. He did a great job on Arnis Velichka, the Brisbane point guard who's been taking the league by storm. And as you said, Brian Gorgian just keeps getting it done, keeps coaching with the same level of energy that he always has, making the right adjustments. The team is playing hard for him already. But again, you know, you do temper the enthusiasm by saying that it is a very small sample size. They, you know, they, look, have they played any team yet that is considered a playoff hopeful? Maybe with the exception of Brisbane, who've been a pleasant surprise, even though they lost both their games this round. I still think they've been excellent this year, but Illawarra, you know, and Cairns, could you, you know, those are the other two wins they've had. Neither of those teams I would expect to make the playoffs this year, particularly Illawarra. So, you know, but they've yet to play those teams. Perth, who've been terrific, as you said. Tasmania, I think, have been outstanding. And New Zealand have surprised a lot of people. And I think the Phoenix are going to be better. And Adelaide, I think, will figure it out eventually. It just might take a little time. So, yeah, temper the enthusiasm for the Kings, but really they couldn't have got off to a better start this season.
7: Just on Brisbane, interesting you say that. They have been a pleasant surprise. And even though when you look at their most recent two games, they were up against pretty tough opponents in the Sydney Kings and the Jack Chumbers. And the Kings was a little bit of a blowout, I suppose. The Jack Chumbers one was a little bit closer. But what has changed for you with Brisbane?
13: Pretty easy. Will Weaver. Yeah. That's it. that's the change. You know, and as head coach, as general manager of basketball operations, he has instilled a new culture at Brisbane, which has been incredible to see. And there is a professionalism evident from the coaching staff, even at a really basic level, coming out all wearing suits. Now, people may say, well, that's a really trivial thing. But it's really about a mindset that they are very determined to change from what's come really in the last few years, where it hasn't been professional. You know, and certainly last year was a prime example of that. That was a debacle on and off the floor. And it really comes from the mindset, the culture, the off-the-court stuff, the details, you know, the little things like that. And it filters on down right through the club. And he's at the head of all that. He's the one that's leading the charge, Will Weaver. And we know that he's got the runs on the board as far as the NBL's concerned. He took the Kings to that grand final appearance in that COVID season in NBL 20. He's highly respected in the NBA. Has had a lot of experience there, was very close to getting the head coaching role for the Houston Rockets. A lot of people forget that. Has been in the association for years, has great international experience and connections as well. And really, you know, is overseeing this real sea change for what is a great franchise historically, but has really fallen on hard times. Really, since probably 2008, you know, onwards. Obviously, they were out of the league for a while, but since they came back into the league, haven't made the playoffs once. And the last couple of years have just been really bad. So it starts with him. They've recruited very, very well. I think Arnis Velička has been tremendous. I know he didn't shoot the ball all that great over the weekend, particularly against Tasmania in what was a classic confrontation over time. But what I liked about it was Tasmania had them on the ropes in that fourth quarter, and they showed the kind of resilience Brisbane did that they wouldn't have showed at all last year, last season. They would have been blown right out of the gym, but they weren't. Took it to overtime, and Tasmania got it done. But I thought it was an excellent performance by Brisbane. Arnis Velička, Max McKinnon's been a godsend for them as well. And I think the imports started, the other two imports, Jalen Williams and Nate Hinton for the Bullets, are really starting to get it. So, yeah, it's great for the league. It's the third largest market. They've been really in downtrodden for too long of a time. So, yeah, it's really down to Will Weaver, and that's the reason that this team has turned the corner. Still a long way to go. You know, they've got a long way to really turn things around. But as I said, I think it's fantastic for the league that it's interesting to watch Brisbane basketball again.
7: That it is. For the Perth Wildcats, we spoke about before how they're sitting in third. They've got a string of home games because, as we know, over the New Year Christmas period is when tennis moves into RAC Arena. So that means Wildcats have to travel away, which hasn't in the past, as we've seen, Matt, been a bad thing for them.
13: No.
7: But are they capitalising at the moment on having the home court advantages?
13: I think, you talk about, you know, an individual that's holding things together and has done a fantastic job, and that's John Riley. I think he's done an outstanding job with this club. They've won three straight, and he's done it without an import point guard, you know, not to go into the whole Brandon Knight saga. But for JR to do that and then lose his starting centre in Joe Lewis-Chill Jr. and still get the job done, as he did in a great game on Friday against the, you know, a Southeast Melbourne Phoenix team that, by the way, in round one, blew them out by 23. And to bounce back and get that job done and find a way in that fourth period to get that W under all sorts of adversity was really, really impressive. And I think, you know, I've said this elsewhere, that I just think Johnny has always copped a lot more criticism than he's deserved. I think he's an outstanding head coach. I think he's held things together when they've had so much adversity already this season. Just the whole Brandon Knight, no import point guard debacle, which had nothing to do with JR. And yet he's really brought that team together. Great to see his son back. And look, he had a quiet statistical outing, obviously, first up, but he'll be better for the run. But Anthony Del Orso, what a pickup he's been. Just outstanding. You know, shot the ball very, very well, and it's just got tremendous confidence. Christian Doolittle and then Dylan Windler starting to really step things up for them. So, yeah, I mean, I've been super impressed with them. You're right, they had to take advantage of this early run of games. Very similar to the Kings, obviously, in terms of how the schedule it is with a lot of these front-loaded home games. But it's been impressive to watch with the Wildcats. You know, a lot of doom and gloom with the Red Army after that first round blowout at the hands of the Phoenix. But haven't they bounced back in a really positive way? And look, as you said, last year was the same thing, and they really, really banded together and as a unit during that stretch of road games. And I can see them doing it again. Brandon Knight will eventually come in. They're hopeful that he'll come in, you know, if not for the game coming up, certainly the next couple of games. So they've got some big ones upcoming, including a round five road game against the Kings, which will be a real test for them. But I like where they're headed. I like the mindset. The only probable, you know, little issue is they haven't been great defensively so far.
7: Okay.
13: They were terrific defensively last season. They were one of the better teams in the league, actually. Gave up the fewest points in the league in NBL 26, and they were the third best as far as defensive rating is concerned. They haven't started very well defensively, so I think that'll be a focus for them. They get that sorted out. They get Knight in the building and integrated into this lineup, and it's positive news moving forward for these Cats.
7: What's going on with Melbourne United? You briefly mentioned before how they were 9-0 at the start of last season, but ever since then they've just faded away into some void. And this season they haven't really fired a shot.
13: No. I think it's a number of things. I think, look, everyone was talking this team up, and maybe rightly so, for who they recruited. You know, we've talked about it. Cole Anthony, obviously, is the number one first-round draft pick. In what effectively is the prime of his career as an NBA player, now playing in the NBL, it's kind of unheard of. Obviously, we've had a lot of, you know, quality NBA players playing this league, but he's, you know, unique in being the age that he is and his profile of where you would expect he is in his career. Then you bring back, you know, a legend in Joe Ingles, who obviously is one of the great players in Australian history and is another one that's had an extensive NBA career, certainly the back end, but still capable of a lot. And then you're bringing in Luke Travers, who's really a fringe NBA player. And then you add Sam Wardenberg in, who's kind of one of the rising stars of the league, and also bring in a Jacob Chance, who's been a head coach of the Austin Spurs in the G League, very heavily connected with the San Antonio Spurs in the NBA, highly thought of in global basketball, of course. So there was a level of expectation that, you know, based off all of that off-season movement, that quite frankly, this team would be a juggernaut. And most people, I can't think of anyone who didn't have them in the top two in their predictions. But they had some problems. You know, I think there's a few issues with them. The one issue for me, which I don't think was brought up enough, is I don't think they're a very good defensive unit. And I don't think the people they've recruited, particularly with Shea Illy sort of being in and out of the lineup as that, you know, that key point of attack perimeter defender, I don't think they're very good defensively. And I don't think that's going to change because I think they can be... they're vulnerable, and I think they can be got at that end of the floor. I think we're seeing it. The other thing we're seeing is that, especially in that game against the Taipans, you know, they ended up, their last game against Cairns, I meant to say, sorry.
7: You're right.
13: So they had 11 assists as a team, 11 assists. And Cole Anthony, for all his brilliance, that 40 points, he scored, he had one assist, and he never got his teammates involved. 11 assists is nowhere near good enough. And I think it was too many isolations, too much pick and roll, not enough floor spacing, not enough execution in the half court. And you know, when you're going one-on-two, one-on-three, it's not going to work against the better teams in the league, and the Taipans took full advantage of that. I thought Melbourne were highly disappointing against the Taipans. I give the Taipans enormous credit, but and it's ironic they've done that before. They've beaten a team like Melbourne when they were completely not expected to. I think with Melbourne, you know, it's taking them some time to kind of figure out lineups, kind of figure out themselves offensively. But I think they've really got some concerns at the defensive end of the floor that they're going to have to work out over the course of this season. So, look, do I see them being one of the best teams in the league ultimately? Yes, I do. I think, you know, talent is talent at the end of the day, and I've got enormous time for Jacob Chance. I think he's young. I think he's still figuring things out, but they will in time. And look, they've got a really interesting game coming up against Adelaide, you know, in the Ignite Cup, you know, straight away, so it's going to... it's an opportunity for them to bounce back against the Adelaide team that we've spoken about, who's very vulnerable right now. So it's going to be one of the more fascinating games of round four.
7: That it will be. The Jack Jumpers have just been such a great story ever since they've been able to come into the competition. And when you look at how they went just gone. In an overtime game against the Bullets, they won that by 10 points. We spoke about how the Bullets are definitely improving this year. They defeated Melbourne United by 2 points. The Jack Jumpers, are they going to, do you think, so far meet their high expectations?
12: I think they're probably the standout dark horse of the competition because no one talked about them, right?
7: Mm.
12: Even though you've got just an absolute phenomenal head coach in Scott Roth. When you've got... The key to them is keeping Will Magnay healthy as well. I think he's the best Australian big man in the league right now, and I don't think it's particularly close. I think he's been awesome for them. And then him and Josh Bannon up front allows Tasmania to go and get a David Johnston, to go and get a Bryce Hamilton as kind of their imports, and not, and Dakota Mathias, and they sort of get these three guys that can shoot the hell out of it. And obviously, Bryce Hamilton won't be in the lineup for a few weeks yet. So you add that in, and they're 3-1, because the other huge advantage they've got is they've got a local point guard in Taron Armstrong, who was sensational against Brisbane with 29 points, an absolute dime to Josh Bannon late that got them into overtime. And they are so well coached. They are so well drilled. They play outstanding defense. And even though, they've been decimated by early injury, hasn't really mattered because they all buy into the system. They all believe in Scott Roth, and they're always hard to play against. That's just the way it is with these guys. So then, I'm sure that they're happy kind of going under the radar a little bit, but they keep producing performances like against Melbourne and Brisbane, and there's going to be a lot more light shined upon them, and rightly so, because this is a team, when they get Hamilton back, if they keep Magnay healthy and they get Hamilton back into this lineup and they get Majuk Deng back as well, and Anthony Drimmick for that matter, wow, they suddenly become super deep. We already know how well-coached they are. And they will frighten the living daylights out of every other team in the league once everyone's back healthy, particularly if they can get into that top four spot, which they are clearly aiming at this season.
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20: It's the opening day of the AFL trade period, so there is plenty of news to discuss, and we're going to do that with AFL draft expert Jasper Chalapa here on Sports Drive today. Jasper, welcome back to the show.
21: G'day, Matty. Thanks for having me.
20: Thanks very much for taking the time. Just before we do get into all of the latest news regarding trades, and we'll take a bit of a look at the draft coming up as well. Coaching merry-go-round continues on. The AFL Grand Final, could you just give me your reflections on the game? The Brisbane Lions winning their third consecutive premiership, knocking off the Frio Dockers in one of the more remarkable grand finals that we've seen.
21: Yeah, we were due a good one. I think maybe the last two have been fizzes just with Brisbane running away with it in the second half. But credit to both teams. I thought Fremantle were incredibly gallant. And if it wasn't for 4 minutes of a bit of Will Ashcroft brilliance, they would have had their first premiership up at the Dockers. Unfortunately for them, it was just, it was the making of something spectacular that fell away really quickly after Wharfie time. And it's going to be something that I know you over in the West will be sick of hearing by now, but it really did galvanise a group that didn't need many reasons to keep going like they have been, but it really brought them together. And that last 4 minutes will live on in infamy.
20: Everyone's had their say. What do you think was the biggest difference in the game?
21: Look,

0: This is inside 50, you know the rest. But he had the opportunity, and the Lions set up really poorly defensively at that stoppage while up in that game. And Fremantle could have run that ball quite away down the wing with Caleb Sarong if the ball just bounces up for him, and it didn't. I thought a couple, centre bounces they got wrong, but you know, Brisbane were sensational in the way that they were attacking and cut and let loose. And unfortunately for them, Will Ashcroft was at the head of that. And he proved once again to be Mr. September. He just kept doing it.
1: So Chris Fagan has now stepped down as the Brisbane Lions head coach. Who is the likely next person to come into the role?
0: Credit to Fags, the first time a premiership coach has ever stepped down after winning the flag. So it's clearly big shoes to fill. I wonder why Danny Daly hasn't put his hat in the ring for coaching gigs in the past down in Melbourne, and he's had the opportunity, he's been invited to undertake processes at Essendon in particular, North Melbourne. I think that there's potentially an avenue there for him to walk into that job if he wants it. Does Brisbane want him? I'm led to believe that he's really keen to be a senior coach. And clearly he's seen the writing on the wall with Chris Fagan over the last few years, and that he wasn't long for the job. And I think he's lined this one up to be the one that he goes for. It's interesting that we haven't heard too many names in that mix yet. I know Fags only stepped down on the Tuesday, but I reckon that he's probably the number one option on the board right now.
1: Okay, some more coaching news at North Melbourne. It looks as though they've got their man, Jamie Graham, Fremantle Dockers assistant coach. He is all but official as North Melbourne's next head coach, Jasper.
0: Yeah, what a fantastic appointment as well. I think they made the really bold and the really brave and the correct call in moving on from Clarko. Now we can discuss how they went about that in press conferences preceding the events. And some of the language used in terms of, I think, potentially disrespecting him and his legacy as a senior coach. But I think they made the right decision in moving on past him, and they've made the right decision in the appointment. They've gone out and they've got the best assistant coach who finished runner-up at both Carlton and Essendon in their coaching processes. And, you know, without Josh Fraser having the second half of the season that he did, he's likely the Carlton coach right now already. So I think North Melbourne's got the best man for the job. The way Pat Voss, the way Josh Tracy speak about him so glowingly as not just a coach, but a developmental coach, someone they can look up to. I think it's going to be really important for North Melbourne, whose best players are still so young. Harry Sheese is 21 years old, just won his third best and fairest. All their best players, I think, the nucleus that they have are still so young and still need to develop all together. And I think this is the right man for the job.
1: All right, so there you go. The coaching merry-go-round. Now, the first day of the AFL trade period. So officially, Scott Pendlebury is now a Gold Coast Sun, and Jesse Hogan is off to the Pies. They lose Scott Pendlebury, the oldest player in the competition, longest-serving player in the competition ever. And they bring in Jesse Hogan and Lachie Neal. Is that the right way to go about it if you're the Pies?
0: Look, they're clearly in the mindset, similarly to Geelong, that they just want to top up and compete and compete and compete. Losing Scott Pendlebury, I don't think, was the ideal scenario for them. But when you look at who they were bringing in, and it's clear needs for them. They wanted the ball winner next to Nick Dacos in the midfield, and Lachie Neal is clearly the best ball winner available despite his age. I still think he can go 3 or 4 more years. That's the way he's tracking right now. And Jesse Hogan is the spearhead they've been crying out for. They lost Brody Marchek and never really replaced him last year. They lost Mason Cox as well as a depth piece who I think would have played a lot of senior football for Collingwood despite moving on from him. So I think that, yeah, these are two really good acquisitions. Losing Scott Pendlebury wouldn't be ideal, but you also look at the list demographic and go, at some point you need to get younger. Moving on from Steelside Bottom and Scott Pendlebury were inevitable over the next couple of years, so losing him now isn't the biggest deal if you're bringing in those two players, so I think do make them better.
1: All right. Well, there you go. Those are a couple of the official trades from the day. But Zach Merritt, looks as though that's going to be a done deal at Hawthorn. And if they can get Ben King over as well, I mean, Hawthorn could come in as premiership favourites around 2027.
0: And I think they will, with no Fags at Brisbane, with some question marks potentially over Fremantle, how they'd, you know, let that premiership slip and potentially some demons. I expect Hawthorn to be the premiership favourite pre-season day one. Zach Merritt is exactly what they needed in the preliminary final against Brisbane. And I think there's a decent chance, we're speaking right now, if that deal went through 12 months ago, that they're

0: they were already premiership winners. So, you know, they could have really used him on the last two Saturdays in September this year, but the fact they've got him now over the line 12 months on is really important to that football club, because they just didn't quite have the firepower to go with Brisbane towards the end. And that was, you know, Will Day really struggled, cramping in the last quarter. Jai Newcombe can't do it all on his own. And I think Zach Merritt's going to play significant midfield minutes, despite, you know, his age. He's turning 32 and he's got, you know, nearly 300 games under his belt, but I reckon he's good for nearly 400 games in the AFL, so that would give him 4-5 more seasons of really high quality footy.
1: All right, so that's the Hawks. Now, Fremantle and Brisbane both in the grand final. Do you expect either of those teams to get better across the trade period or to bring in anyone?
0: Well, this is probably the issue for teams who have done so well and have so many depth pieces. We've seen Nathan O'Driscoll request a trade back to Victoria. I think the other one for Brisbane is, can they hold on to Kitty Coleman, who is someone that they clearly have earmarked for a role in defence, but they haven't had a spot for him with Jasper Fletcher, Darcy Wilmot, Dane Zorko still playing such good football. Clearly, when Dane Zorko retires over the next year or so, it'll be Kitty Coleman's role to win, and maybe he just can't wait around for that, and he's watched three premierships go by after being, you know, probably Brisbane's best in a losing effort against Collingwood 4 years ago, and it would be really difficult for him to take. So I understand why he's assessing his options and looking around and potentially being on the move, but these types of depth pieces I think are really important for Brisbane Lions and Fremantle to keep a hold of, because they had such good injury-free runs. I thought it was the best kind of injury-free run Brisbane had out of all three flags coming into that grand final. The only real missing piece for them is something that they weren't able to avoid, and it was a Lachie Neale suspension. And finally, they appealed to the point where they got off, and they put forward their real best team on grand final day. The likes of Lincoln McCarthy, Noah Answorth not being able to get positions in that team despite, you know, being best 22 anywhere else in the competition speaks to that. Fremantle, I just think that they're in a sweet spot now where the premiership window's just opened, and they're right there to be a really good contending side over 4 or 5 years. If you can hold together the nucleus of this squad, including some fringe players that you want to get better, like O'Driscoll's and the like, I think that they're in a really good spot to contend for a few more years.
1: Is there much interest for O'Driscoll over East?
0: I think he's one that clubs will be looking at after they've ticked off the guys that they've really worked hard at through free agency and leading into the trade period. He has no commitment to any club right now, and he hasn't chosen a club that he wants to actually play at. I know that he wants to get over here or potentially even to Adelaide, depending on the interest available. But the one that I would be looking at right now, you would get a senior game immediately at Richmond. You'd build with a young core, and I think he's got some leadership aspirations to potentially be a leader of that young group. And for me, I look at Pat Rechko, who went from Geelong to Richmond and immediately established himself as the winger of the future at that team and played a lot of best 23 footy. I think Nathan O'Driscoll can do that immediately at Richmond.
1: Just on the West Coast Eagles, a little bit of interest for some players over East, Grian Myers from Geelong and Jack Viney from Melbourne. How likely or unlikely either of those two to make their way over West?
0: Well, I like Viney as a pickup for a couple of years. Playing in that, having that team list player who can still play that coaching role on field is going to be really important for West Coast, as we've seen. Like, they've just missed some key figures through that area of the ground, especially the midfield, with Elliot Yeo not playing his best football over the last couple of years or being injured. Jeremy McGovern retiring, obviously, in defence has really hurt the ability for these youngsters to develop. And I think next to Harley Reid, you can't ask for a tougher player to line up alongside him week to week than Jack Viney. If he can get back to some semblance of good footy, and they've, you know, Melbourne brought him straight back into a final off no AFL football over the year, so they clearly still trusted him to perform in the midfield. I think that's a really good pickup, and I think it's a strong chance to happen now. He's tossing up now between staying at Melbourne, where they would like him to probably leave and leave a bit of cash on the books, or to go to West Coast, because Essendon's pulled out of that race. So it's a two-horse race, and I believe that, you know, West Coast keen on his services means that he will head west.
1: All right, and pick number three, what would you do with it if they are to keep it, which most likely I'm guessing they will? Who should be their number one target?
0: Yeah, I actually really like what Matty Clark said about putting the pick on the table and keeping his options available. I think you need to listen to all offers. Essendon's done kind of the opposite and said that we're not keen to trade pick one. We're going to bid and then we're going to take a player. I think that it's in your best interest as a football club to listen to all offers, especially during a trade period where there are new rules coming out everywhere. You don't really know what is potentially available for them. For example, if you traded down from pick three to pick four and five, if Port Adelaide accepted compensation, you actually wouldn't lose your spot in the draft because those selections at pick three or four would be absorbed in a Dougie Cochran bid. So there's upside there for Port Adelaide and West Coast to actually do a deal, in my opinion. I think that listening on Clark's side is a good idea and the right step forward for this club because, as we know, they just need talent. However much they can get right now, before Tasmania comes in next year, they need as much talent as they can get. Locking it away will be vital for them. So I think that listening to offers is going to be really important. If they stay put at three or if they get pick five and it stays, where they are taking it in the draft because the picks above them disappear in a bid for Dougie Cochran, then I think Heath Melody is right up their alley. WA local product, which is important, but he's also a genuine pick one contender. Essendon is looking at this kid saying, he's played the last six games of a league year, blitzed it, played in the Claremont Grand Final up against Peel Thunder, which had, I think, 13 or 14 AFL-listed players from Fremantle in it. He was a Lark medalist. Lark medalists usually don't go outside kind of the top five or six. So I think that he's a red-hot chance to end up at West Coast if he's available at that selection.
1: Awesome stuff. Jasper, thanks so much for your time today. Been a pleasure chatting and enjoy the rest of your night.
0: No, will do. Thank you, Matt.
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1: What a win it was by the Sydney Roosters last night. 19-18 in the NRL Grand Final. Let's chat to Caleb Reedy from NRL WA all about it here on the show right now. Hello, Caleb.
5: Hello, Matty. How are you?
1: Yeah, I'm doing really well. What about you? What did you think of the game?
5: Look, it was a great game. 1 point in it. Knights never kind of gave up, even though they looked like they were outclassed. And yeah, look, it was kind of a case of, I suppose, Goliath beat David eventually, but geez, David didn't go away.
1: No, David did not go away. It did feel, though, I don't know if you got this feeling too, though, Caleb, watching the game, clearly on the statistics, the Roosters dominated. Even though the scoreboard was tight all game long, it did feel as though the Roosters dominated the game still.
5: Oh, 100%. And, if you look at almost every statistical category, they definitely dominated possession, territory, completion rate. But, Matty, I was on the show a couple of weeks back, and I basically said that the Knights, they didn't need all that. They had moments of brilliance in them, and obviously they just didn't have enough for this one.
1: They didn't, did they? They started strong, so 12-0, and they had all of the crowd seemingly in their favour. I mean, it felt like an 80% Newcastle Knights crowd, maybe even more than that. And when they went up 12-0 and they had the crowd like that, Kalen Ponga, what a try it was at the 29-minute mark. You thought, it just could be going the Knights' way, couldn't it? The storyline, it all started to sync up for them at that point.
5: Yeah, it really did. But it was one of those weird things where, obviously I was a bit of a neutral supporter on the day and I didn't really mind as long as it was a good game. for me, mate, the more they continued to talk about the Knights, the more I kind of started hoping that the Roosters would win. Because like, I don't know how many times I could hear them go, you know, how great from the Knights and how good for the Knights. And don't get me wrong, I get they're massive underdogs and, you know, a massive contingent of their fans going from Wooden Spoon to the grand final. But it was also kind of like, there are two teams here and, you know, the Roosters deserve to be talked up as well. And look, at the end of the day, you know, I get it was a great game and, you know, the Knights really played well and they defended their asses off for the majority of the game. But at the end of the day, I don't think anybody remembers the score. I think they remember who won.
1: Well, Daly Cherry-Evans, they bring him across and they bring him across for a reason. As we saw last night, presence of mind with that field goal with about 10 minutes to go. How smart was that?
5: Yeah, look, he's a class act. You know, the Roosters, they know what they need, right? And they bring in the players that they need to win premierships and they have for the last, you know, 30-odd years. Daly Cherry-Evans also... really cool record. He won a premiership in his first season in the game in 2011 or 2012 and then wins it in his last season in 2026. So he's got the longest time spent between premierships, which is really cool. And he was really good on the day. I've said it time and time again that Sam Walker is one of those players that he's either really good or he's average, and he was pretty average. And BCE just managed to have a bit of class and get him over the line.
1: He was great, wasn't he? I mean, so that particular play, the field goal, could you break that down for us just a little bit as to why he elected to go the field goal there in that situation and why the Knights weren't really onto it?
5: Yeah, look, there's still heaps of time left. I think there was almost 11 minutes left on the clock. And if you actually listen to the broadcast, another really smart player, Andrew Johns, basically said, oh, if they get close enough here, Daly Cherry-Evans might take a point. You know, with 11 minutes remaining, you can almost shut the gate. And as soon as he gets in the position 20 metres out, the Knights are obviously not thinking about a field goal. They're thinking that the Roosters are going to go for another try and you know, get the game done. But Daly Cherry-Evans, you know, he gets the ball nice and early and snaps the field goal with no pressure. Obviously, if he waits another 8 minutes to kick that, a much different scenario with lots of pressure. You take the point, you go 7 points in front, and then you force the Knights to score twice. And that's actually what happened. The Knights got one with 4 minutes left, but couldn't find another. And yeah, it looked really smart from Daly Cherry-Evans. He's, you know, really seasoned. He's actually kicked 32 field goals in his career, which is a lot for the modern day rugby league player, when the field goals are worth only 1 point. Really smart play from DCE and ended up winning them the premiership.
1: Well, a couple of tries as well. We should talk about Mark Nawonga Netoaze on that wing. What a player he is. He can do it all, can't he? He's so agile for such a big man and he's got great smarts too. Working in confined spaces and somehow figures out a way. Had one try taken off of him as well. So he could have finished the night with three the way he was playing. He was on fire.
5: Yeah, he's a joy to watch because he plays a really free style of rugby, so to speak, and he just does things. He thinks of things and then doesn't. He's got no fear. He doesn't, he doesn't worry about anything or the consequences or anything like that. He just goes for it, and you know, he's obviously a great athlete and he practices a lot. So when you have that kind of confidence, you just have a crack. And he, the other thing I really like about him is he's actually like a really good sportsman. He's always like checking out the other players. He's lifting the opponents up. He always runs in to greet his teammates after great things that happen. I really like his off-field stuff as well. He speaks really well to the camera. He's going to be a loss. Like, I know that they talk about, you know, next man up and there's always going to be another player and all that kind of things, but he's a loss because he's a great person and he seems like a great personality and, I would love to see him in rugby league more.
1: Yeah, I mean, you spoke about he's a loss to the Roosters, but just how big of a loss is he to the game? Because, he's going back to Union and most likely going to play for Australia, the Wallabies, in a World Cup. But he's off to Japan as well pretty much straight away too. So how big of a loss is he to the, just to the game?
5: Oh, huge, huge. He's in the Australian team for sure, and if he chose to, he'd definitely bring up the profile of Fiji. And he even asked, you know, his current team, his current contract team now, which is the Saitama Wild Knights, if he could participate in the World Cup. And unfortunately, they're the ones paying his bills, and they said no. They consider him a high-profile signing, and they don't want him to get hurt or have any injury problems. And you know what? I don't think there's anything wrong with that, but they're the one that's investing in this athlete's future, so they want him basically ready to go for their round one, which is, I think, a week or two into the World Cup. So, but more power to them. For me, like, Mark, he's a huge loss to the game. He is, 100%. Don't get me wrong, we'll find other great players to kind of fill the voids, but he is a supreme talent who you don't see a lot. Some of the tries that he scored, people can't score them. They can't even set them up. And like, the way he moves and the way he is in the air and all those kind of things is, you know, it's actually a joy to watch. And I know he's brought fans onto the game because of the things he can do. So he is going to be a lot, 100%.
1: James Tedesco, Clive Churchill medal. So he adds that one now to a bucket load of individual achievements. Two-time Dally M winner. Clive Churchill now in 26. Wally Lewis medal winner. And now three premierships to his name. Geez, it's a pretty handy resume for Teddy.
5: Yeah, look, he's now entering the conversation of is he the best ever Rooster? Does he become part of conversations as best fullback ever? When he retires, they'll talk about is he worth immortality status? I have nothing but good things to say about Teddy. He's always really good for the media. He's a great family man. Never gets into trouble off the field. Look, I understand why he got given the Clive Churchill medalist. I think the stats where he runs 388 metres, I think they're overblown a little bit as well because he obviously can't do that if his forwards don't dominate. And the Fahu White, he's unlucky for me to not win it. Along with, obviously, we spoke about Mark. If Mark doesn't play that game, the Roosters are not where they are. So, look, I really, really supportive of Teddy as the Clive Churchill, but I do think there are a couple of other deserved winners as well. But he was great. He's very fit, and you have to be to play at fullback in the NRL. And, you know, his opposite, Caelan Ponga, was almost as good and basically almost dragged Newcastle across the line himself. So, look, we've got some great players in our game.
1: What did you like about White's game? Because, I mean, what, he wouldn't have played the full 80.
5: No, he played 48 minutes, I think, 48, 50 minutes. He ran 190-odd metres in the middle of the field, which, if you look at it, he's made 90 post-contact metres in the toughest part of the game where the defense is waiting for him. So Teddy and, you know, guys like Mark Noituasi and centers and whatnot, they're making runs either at a retreating defense or a broken line. The Fahu White's getting the ball and there's four guys ready to crack it, and he's responsible for 190-odd meters. I think he had four tackle breaks, a line break, four offloads or something along those lines, and just dominated the Knights in the middle of the park. And then defensively made almost 30 tackles for no misses. And then he comes, when he goes off, Spencer Lemieux comes on, and gosh, it's just trouble. You know, you've got Lindsay Collins and he goes off, and then they throw in Angus Crichton. Now, the Roosters forward pack is just, it's very, very hard to deal with, and the Knights just couldn't contain the middle of the field in the end.
1: Well, no, they couldn't. And what a win it was by the Roosters. Four premierships now for Trent Robinson. So he equals Ivan Cleary in terms of amount of premierships. Obviously, Cleary did it in a four-year stretch. But Trent Robinson, starting in 2013, back-to-back in 18 and 19, and now 2026 he adds to the cabinet.
5: Yeah, it's an interesting one as well because Trent Robinson, he's a pretty smart coach about how he brings his clubs together. So, obviously, 18 and 19, he recruits Cooper Cronk, and they've got a star-studded lineup already, and they go back-to-back with Cooper after he's just won with the Storm as well. And then, you know, they go a few years without any real success, and then this year they get not just Harry J. Evans, but a guy named Rich Robson, who plays 80 minutes on the weekend and is there, you know, making tackles for fun and very dangerous out of the half. And that's two really important players in the spine, and they win. So he knows what he's doing. He's a really good operator. And in terms of long-term coaches, like, you look around the league, a lot of coaches last that 4-5 year period, if not less, maybe a little more sometimes. Trent Robinson, he's been there for a long time now. And he seems to be one of those guys that continues to reinvent himself as a coach and stays up to date with tactics and, you know, with the times. And obviously when Penrith were going through their dominance, he has to make moves, and he has. So, yeah, look, all the accolades for Trent Robinson, he deserves them. And maybe his opposite, Justin Holbrook, he's kind of been a bit reborn as well. So, you know, looking forward to see what he can do in the future.
1: Certainly. Entertainment, pre-game entertainment, wasn't much of it. What did you think?
5: Yeah, look, it's tough, isn't it, mate? Because obviously, there's all the updates in the news about what happened and who pulled out here and who made offers here and what ended up happening. Look, for what it was, I don't have any issues with it. I think, I think Amy Shark and Screaming Jets front man and the Powderfinger front man, they did a fair job with what they had to work with, and I know it was very quick. And you know what? It seems like the crowd was pretty happy with it because we just got straight into a game afterwards. So, but obviously, it's not Kylie Minogue at the AFL, and I thought Kylie was great. And she's an icon, and you know, she's all the Yaz, and everyone loves that. So it might be one of those things that if the AFL gets Kylie, there's no point in even trying to compete with that. You may as well go and what you know. And I didn't think it reached any greater heights, but I thought it was okay. And, it allowed us to get straight from the entertainment straight into the game, which I do like. I don't like big gaps in between. It's not the greatest entertainment in the world, but I thought it was fine.
1: The spectacle of it overall, the grand final, of course, stadium, time slot, 4:30 for us in WA. It's a 6:30 start time over East, so it's obviously under lights already. All okay with that?
5: I think you'll find it was 7:30 start over East, mate, because they got daylight savings.
1: Of course, yep. That's got the better of me today, actually.
5: I don't know. The Sunday time slot I always think is interesting, but you have got the public holiday on the Monday in Sydney, which is why they do it that way. They've been doing it this way for a few years now, and it seems to work. It was a big sellout crowd, one of the biggest ever televised events. So I think that their marketing team knows what they're doing. For me, even after watching the game, it finished at 6:30 here in WA. I was tired, so got some Safeway for dinner and went to bed. But look, it was it's okay. I do like things that they have put in. So like the retiring greats, I love that. I love how they bring them up on stage. I would love to see them. And what we didn't see in the telecast, but was actually live on the grand final, was they did the NRL Community Award winners on the field. You might have seen it in the background when they were talking pre-game. But they do awards like Community Club of the Year, Community Volunteer of the Year, Community Coach of the Year. They're basically winners that have been that have beaten a bunch of other people around the country. And the Ellenbrook Rabbitohs were actually the Community Club of the Year for the whole NRL this year. So had a big presentation on field, and a few of the Ellenbrook Rabbitohs people were there to enjoy and soak up the grand final. And I think I would love to see that included in the broadcast because, you know, they had a young person of the year, an Indigenous person of the year, female person of the year, and it's really good to get those community people, you know, that respect on that they deserve. So I'd love to see that as a pre-game stuff.
1: Yeah, I like it. I think it would be a great addition. You're absolutely right. We're here with Caleb Reedy from NRL WA. So the season overall, Caleb, just before we start to wrap it up, do you give it some big thumbs up, somewhere in the middle, thumbs down? Any improvements you want to see heading into 2027? Where do you sit on the season overall?
5: Look, it's an interesting one. Look, obviously, I
6: I'm a Warriors fan, so I thought the season from a Warriors perspective was really good. From a league perspective, I think the NRL as a package is starting to understand what it is, and they're trying to fix the gaps that they don't have. So if you look across the finals, there's a big push for crowds to be pushed up, and obviously match the AFL, who gets superb crowds, and there's no denying that their crowd participation is amazing. And the NRL could take a leaf out of their book. I will say that, you know, the NRL has recognised that and they are going after those things. So, obviously, the new broadcast deal is in. We've got the Perth Bears coming next year, PNG the year after, and I imagine there'll be an announcement in the near future about that 20th team, which looks like it might be in New Zealand, it might be in Queensland, who knows. But the NRL is expand or die, and they're really looking to kind of take over the sporting landscape, not just in Australia, but in the Pacific. So I think it's a really good year for 2026, especially here in WA. We've had, you know, 13-14% growth in the game, and hopefully just continue to skyrocket. So all good things, and we're hoping that it continues on that trajectory for the future.
1: Yeah, I think it will. I think that growth will continue, especially when you got the Perth Bears coming in, so that obviously will be a massive boost in 2027. But you've also got someone like a Mal Meninga who is getting out into the community and putting his face out there, and he's not too big to go to the local games and to meet all the fans and to see all the young kids who are, you know, coming through the ranks in WA. So for him to be doing all of that, it's just such a bonus for us here in Western Australia. Now, the NRLW as well came to a close yesterday, and, well, it was a Roosters clean sweep, wasn't it? They got the job done over the Broncos, 30-6 in the end. It was pretty much an onslaught from the get-go, and, yeah, the Broncos never stood a chance.
6: Yeah, it's a weird one, mate, because I love the NRLW. I think it's fantastic. However, when the teams got released, before round one even kicked off in the NRLW, I think me and 95% of people that follow NRLW thought the Roosters are going to be very, very hard to beat. Their roster is absolutely stacked. I think every single player will be playing in the internationals for the World Cup over the next couple of weeks. And like the Broncos, they have the Dally M fullback of the year. They have Jesse Southall, who's the Australian halfback. And they couldn't go anywhere near the Roosters. They were just so dominant, especially in the middle of the field. It was really, I found it really hard to watch because I just thought to myself, every single time the Roosters touched the ball, I thought they're going to score. And they did. In the first half, it was score, score, score, score, score. And it was just, I don't know how they're going to fix that because, don't get me wrong, when the Eagles play the Tigers, the games are cool. You know, the Titans playing the Warriors. Yeah, no, great contest. As soon as you put the Roosters in a fixture, this is the grand final. They're the two best teams in the comp, and it was 30-6. And let's be generous, it was a very, very lucky six. So, yeah, look, power to the Roosters. They've got really great recruitment. Everyone seems to want to play there. The ladies seem to be really looked after. But, geez, I don't know how we're going to spread the talent out a little bit.
1: Yeah, I think it's an issue, and it's similar in the AFL women's as well with North Melbourne. They just seem to dominate everybody, and yeah, the Roosters clearly have managed to do the same in 2026. So yeah, we'll continue to watch it and see how it evolves. Kangaroos squad is in for the World Cup. Have you caught it?
6: I did caught it. I think it's interesting. Look. I'll say this as well, actually. I dislike that the coaching panel and the selectors have not picked any actual wingers. It's just one of the things that you kind of understand is they want to pick the best players and then they'll just figure it out. I know Jack Bostock got picked and I imagine he's probably going to get selected on a wing. And they probably put Tom Trbojevic on the other one if he's fit. But wing is a really select position. It's one of those things that, you know, that you train for. And it's not a case of, oh, yeah, anyone can just play there. There's a reason why people have different positions on the field. So I am a little bit frustrated around at selection. Mm. But, and all saying this, like, you know, this is what those selectors and the coaches get paid for. So, you know, they'll be sorting it out.
7: It hurts when they can't go with Cobbo. I mean, is he going to be still injured by the time they play these games? I don't...
6: It's a hard one because obviously they've taken guys that have got injury clouds on them in the past or even now. Like, obviously, he's got the pec thing and Walsh is coming off ankle surgery. And I don't know if Cobbo... I don't know the whole medical details around it. I'm surprised Cobbo's not there because he was on fire at the end of the year. Obviously, we all know they would have taken Mark if he was fit. And Tom Jenkins scores 30 tries in a season and they still don't take him. So I do feel for being winger in the NRL at the moment because obviously sometimes they don't get the respect they deserve. But it's wrong. I really do think it's wrong.
7: Well, the Kangaroos, the squad is out. We'll go through that in just a second. But, Caleb, it's been a pleasure chatting to you this afternoon. Thanks so much for taking the time, reflecting on the NRL Grand Final from yesterday. The Sydney Roosters, for those who maybe missed it, winning out over the Newcastle Knights by a single point, 19-18, the final score. Caleb, thanks so much for your time today, and hopefully we can speak soon.
6: No worries, man. And just for anybody that wants some more rugby league action, we've got our... before the World Cup kicks off in Perth this weekend at South Perth, we've got our Harmony Nine Cup, which is basically everyone playing for their country and cultures at South Perth in a nine competition. Get on down, it's amazing.
7: Yeah, make sure you do that. So Harmony Nines, and whereabouts again?
6: At South Perth at George Burnett Park in Carrawarra.
7: Perfect, get on down. Hey, Caleb, thank you very much for your time.
6: No worries, thank you.
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7: All right, let's talk some basketball now. The NBL continues on. A little bit of a gap now between games for the Perth Wildcats. They'll be coming up on Saturday. They'll be taking on the New Zealand Breakers as part of round number four. And round four, well, it begins on Wednesday, as the Adelaide 36ers take on Melbourne United in what's going to be a thrilling game. So let's bring in our resident basketball expert, a great friend of the program, former Perth Wildcat and basketball analyst, Nick Lakovich, joins me to chat the latest hoops news. Nick, good afternoon.
12: Good afternoon, Matt. Thanks for the beautiful introduction.
7: No, you deserve it. Thank you so much for taking the time on the show today. And as always... Well, we spoke about it after their initial loss, the Perth Wildcats, to the South East Melbourne Phoenix. It was a disappointing start to the season, the way they came out that night. But, geez, they've turned it around since then. They've won their next three games and their most recent coming against the South East Melbourne Phoenix. 92-88, they made all of their final eight free throws and saw out the game really well.
12: They did, Matt, and I think... If I'm to put it into perspective, I think this was the Wildcats' up to this stage of the season, their most meaningful win. And not because it was spectacular, but because it was repeatable. Against Adelaide, Perth needed extraordinary shooting and play by Pepper. We all know that miraculous four-point play. And against New Zealand, they needed, you know, a ton of offensive rebounds. I think they had like 19 offensive rebounds. But against the Phoenix, I felt that late formula was simpler. It was get the ball in the paint, force contact, rebound misses, make free throws, as you just mentioned. And then most importantly, don't lose emotional control. Perth didn't win this one with a miracle. They won it with adult possession. And I think that's critical. At the start of the year, we have seen so many teams, even up until this round, not being able to regulate their emotion. Technical fouls from both coaches and players. And in this game, Perth had the advantage. They had the statistical advantage as well. They shot better from the field, close to 55% from their effective field goal percent. Their assist-to-turnover ratio was elite, 2-1. And that's something that allows you to be competitive, even when, and in this game, they gave up 15 offensive rebounds and 14 additional field goal attempts, but they were able to win the value of the shot battle. Higher quality shots, paint touches, 26 free throws, which was really, really important.
7: What have you seen in Elijah Pepper's game that has allowed him to take the next step this season, at least so far? I mean, you know, we've seen spurts of this. We've seen it in the NBL one. He went over and did it in New Zealand most recently on a consistent basis. But it's been such a strong start for Elijah Pepper, and he's playing some more consistent basketball, at least through the first four games. Where have you seen his development?
12: Well, I think a lot of it's to do with his decision-making, and he's been forced and promoted into being more of a primary playmaker and a facilitator. And it's demonstrated to me that now that with the ball in his hands, he's been able to speed up his processing, reading coverages. I still think too much middle pick and roll with him stagnates the offense at times. But imagine when, you know, we enter Brandon Knight into this thing and he can attack tilted defenses. Defenses in a closeout. He's got a little bit more airspace and time. What we've learned is that he is a methodical scorer. He is relentless in finding ways and pursuing the paint and getting his shot at the rim. And his timing and his change of pace has improved because of the responsibility of the ball carrying duties and how he's had to become the primary operator. You know, if you have a look at those three primary creators, which is to date, really, without Brandon Knight, it's Pepper, Doolittle and DeLorso. They combined in this game against the Phoenix for 69 points. You know, the efficiency on that end of the floor, 25 from Pepper. I think DeLorso had 22 and Doolittle had 22. That's massive. So the Wildcats, their offense has been coming from Doolittle initiating or operating around that elbow, DeLorso attacking broken or tilted defenses, and then when Pepper receives the ball with a live advantage, he's dangerous. And that's what we've seen with his development up until this point.
7: Well, Brandon Knight has touched it down in Perth, and he was nailing all of his shots after such a long flight. So he's looking good at the moment, Brandon Knight, having not played a game yet. How does he change the offense when he comes in?
12: Well, I think the ideal role for Brandon Knight should probably look more like this, where he should be the primary creator who creates the initial advantage. Then Doolittle becomes the short roll decision maker. As I mentioned before, Pepper can attack the second side. Windler will stretch the weak side defender. It allows guys like DeLorso to be a secondary creator. And I think that's where he's really, really efficient and effective. And then when JLA comes back, you've got that vertical post presence, the ability to steal and have a target. So I think introducing Knight into this formula right now allows everyone, there's a shared responsibility, but he will sharpen the structure. He will allow guys to play more in their positional role. And now with the development of what we've seen, it's like the balancing act will now become how much does he need the ball in his hand? Because right now, he needs to just be a primary facilitator to run the offense. We don't need, the Wildcats don't need him to have the mentality to come out and look to score 30 in every game. It's like set the table, orchestrate the offense, break down defenses, get a piece of the paint, and find your receivers out there because they're littered with shooting. With Doolittle, the way that he's been efficient from beyond the three-point line, we know what Pepper and Delorso can do, and now you've got the interior targets as well. This could make Perth elevate up to that higher-ranking area with the top team.
7: Where are we in terms of depth at the moment? So where are you sitting on that? Because we spoke about it as maybe a concern after the first game. Clearly they're relying on their starters, the Perth Wildcats. No Joe Lualachul over the weekend. Brandon Knight set to come in. Jaron Rilley got a taste of it, only 9 minutes, though, over the weekend. But where are we now with their depth? Are you a little bit more okay, or are you still concerned?
12: I mean, I think Jaron Rilley stepping in and handling some of that pressure is highly important. We saw the limited minutes. I think he was productive out there. He has a good composure about him. As a backup, solid. I love Marley Sam's energy. It's electric. There's something special about this kid. You know, I told Brian Gorgian about him during the NBL 1 season to keep an eye, and this is pre the Wildcats signing him. You know, he's showing that the level of pace that he brings and the energy, still, you know, he's going to be limited in his contribution. But, Matt, where this is going to be tested and what's going to be critically important is when they head on the road. Like, what is the bench? This is where the bench gets regulated and gets valued. Can they contribute in a Sydney Kings environment on the road? When they go to Adelaide, when they play Melbourne United, the South East Melbourne Phoenix, these teams, even Brisbane right now. So I think, you know, Wagstaff has been great at home in the minutes that he's been able to contribute. You can't expect him to continue to play more than probably 8 to 10 minutes a game. And it's going to be challenging that depth. Hopefully JLA can come back. But I'm starting to see with Brandon Knight, it just moves people into positional pieces better. It's going to be something to see once they hit the road, I think, and measure.
7: All right, New Zealand coming up on Saturday. What are your initial thoughts on that game?
12: Well, that's going to be an intriguing one. I mean, I think when you have a look at the way that New Zealand are playing and the playmaking of Parker Jackson Cartwright, and then the matchup, if Brandon Knight is available for this game, the potential debut against PJC in this game, it's the game of the round for me. How many minutes can Knight realistically play? Do the Wildcats defend PJC differently after he's recorded some substantial numbers? 30 and 8 in their first meeting. The Wildcats, they need to find a way to rebound against this New Zealand team, especially without JLA. And, you know, the relationship between Knight, Pepper, Doolittle, you don't want their rhythm to be interrupted. This is going to be, you know, New Zealand are playing at a really high level. Really impressed with how they've started the season. Their organizational blueprint on offense and the way that they've been able to control the pace of the game and play a style of basketball which has been effective so far under the guidance of their new head coach.
7: Well, what a win it was against the Adelaide 36ers. So, you know, we come in with expectations, don't we? And I know it's very early days, so there's a lot that is going to happen between now and the end of the season. But the 36ers, 1-3, and so too Melbourne United. You know, it just doesn't always go the way you think it's going to go early on. I should say, actually, I think the 36ers might be 2-3 and Melbourne 1-3. But, yeah, a bit of a shaky start for both of those teams who we expected big things from.
12: Absolutely. I mean, you hit the nail on the head. Adelaide were, you know, had expectations under the leadership and the guidance of Trevor Gleeson, the relationship with him and Bryce and what they've had there. And then they've been interrupted with key injuries to Cameron and Humphrey. Now, overall, when you look at Adelaide coming into this game, PJC, he came out open that first quarter with consecutive threes. And I think the big separators in that game were the rebound advantage to New Zealand. They're cutting their teeth on dominating and being very physical. The The Breakers made, you know, I think it was at least a dozen threes in this game, and Adelaide shot the ball really poorly from beyond the three-point line. I think they made five or six in that game. And then PJC's numbers, 27 and 10, rebounds. And the shining light as an injury replacement player who's now been elevated to a full contract and is integrated into the system here is Mahave King. His play, and now elevated into a starter in this game, was incredible. He had 18 points, now playing a primary role as a cotton stopper. His length, his athleticism, the ability to play at both ends was impressive to watch. And look, give Adelaide credit. They're fighting right now because they're limited in depth and numbers with injuries. But Nick Rakosevich has been outstanding. Yeah, I mean, I think he had 29 and 16 in this game. But again, the emotional regulation, technical fouls to him. You know, Adelaide have two players carrying their production and too many players carrying only a uniform at this stage. They need more guys to step up than Bryce Cotton and Rakosevich.
7: Yeah. Are they going to bring in Webster? Corey Webster?
12: That's going to be one to watch, isn't it? Like, when you think about it, are they leaning on a past relationship there? You know, Trevor Gleeson loves to trust guys that he knows and has a relationship. So what that tells me is they need some ability to knock down shots on the perimeter and somebody to open up the floor, because it's getting very congested. What we're seeing with the coverages on Bryce Cotton, he's getting blitzed, doubled, high and on balls, even before he crosses the timeline, the ball's getting forced out of his hands. So you need guys that can knock down shots, and they've failed in the last two games in only making 6 threes. So a guy that can stretch the floor, a knockdown shooter, would be highly effective next to a Bryce Cotton.
7: Yeah, that it would. Now, the Sydney Kings, they're just going about their business nicely. 3-0, most recent game against the Bullets, 93-78, Ignite Cup. Ignite Cup, just quickly, are you a fan?
12: I am. I absolutely. More game. Big fan.
7: Yep. All right. The Kings, tell us a bit about them.
12: Yeah, Matt, I think they're the championship standard. I mean, when we think about playing the next possession and regulating your emotion, Brisbane led that first quarter 34-23. And then Sydney held them to 44 points across the next three quarters. They shot the ball really, really well. Delly and Torrey Craig removed Velichka as the preferred ball screen operator. They took him out of his rhythm. They played a high level of the pick-up point of the ball, the physicality. He came into that game leading the league in assists. 25 assists from two games. Sydney hold him to 5. That is huge. That is a team that understands the scout, their responsibility, and that are connected on the same page. And then you mix in, they only had 7 turnovers themselves, and so they win the possession battle, but then you recognise their ability to get to the free throw line. 26 free throw attempts to 13. That is an intent on how they play and an understanding of connectivity on offense. So the championship problem solving that I saw defensively with this Kings group in this game is what won them the game. The first two games, it was offense. It was their ability to score, put numbers on the board, and this was problem-solving on the defensive end. They reinvented themselves and took a level up from the tactical point of view, and I love their physicality, the disruption at the point guard. It took them out of Brisbane's transition and their pace. For me, Sydney, they just don't panic when things don't go well for a possession or two. They dial in, they get to the next possession, and they put all their energies into playing this thing over four quarters.
7: Now, one of two teams above the Perth Wildcats currently in the standings. So Perth sitting in third at 3-1. Sydney on top, obviously undefeated. But the Jack Jumpers in second, 3-1. After a down year last year, they've started a lot better than what they did in 25-26.
12: Tasmania have been incredible. When you look at the game against, let's talk about Melbourne United game. You know, they almost surrendered a 19-point lead in that game. But yet, where do they win the game? And you've heard me talk about it this whole segment. The rebound advantage, 44-31. It stood out in my mind. The offensive rebounding, the edge on the glass there was 15-5. What does that enable them to do? Get to the free throw line, convert, and then Taron Armstrong hits that winning pull-up with 5 seconds remaining, and then Melbourne make some critical mistakes down the stretch. This is a group that has NBL, NBA level, high-level talent, and their inability to regulate their emotions again, it sounds like it's something like a bit of a broken record, but Jacob Chance receives another coaching technical. Cole Anthony receives a technical, and it's his fifth foul with like 2.5 remaining, and he's not able to stay in the game, and that's massive. So missing free throws down the edge is a composure issue for Melbourne United. The technical foul doesn't always give away the winning point, but sometimes, Matt, it removes the player who was supposed to create it, and that's Cole Anthony. That's why you're paying him what he's supposed to be doing and being out there on the floor, and instead you had Taron Armstrong guarded by a DP and a rookie who saw that and thought, OK, I'm going to take this guy to the paint, hit the game-winning shot, game over.
7: Oh, I mean, you mentioned the rebounding. Yeah, they were great. I mean, you look at even a guy like Ben Gold off the bench. He was really good. Yeah. Nick Marshall, some really critical offensive rebounds. So, really good stuff from Tassie. A great start for them. Now, we're here with Nick Lakovich. Nick, one here off the text line. This is from Matt in Piara Waters. Mm-hmm. So the NBA is just about to start. The preseason has already begun. Will an NBA game be played in Australia in the next couple of years? Asks Matt.
12: Great question, Matt. And I think from what I've heard around, there is an intention to try to bring something to Australia. Scheduling is a big problem. We saw it with the NFL, which was amazing. The two NFL teams who came and played opening round here, I thought was highly great for Australian sport, not great for the 49ers and how they handled it. But wouldn't it be great to see even just an exhibition game of some sort of preseason game here in Australia? So my understanding is they're trying to work close to get something like that done in the near future.
7: Hmm. Do you have a quick tip for the NBA? Who's the team that's going to be the hardest to beat?
12: Oh, my goodness. I mean, it's so tough right now in the preseason when you think about all, you know, the things that need to fall into place. People are already jumping on the Philadelphia bandwagon with what they have there in terms of the high-level talent, but can they keep Embiid on the floor? It's Maxi's team. Is LeBron going to stand in the corner and play off the ball a lot with the rest of the group that they have? I just love the development and the progression of the San Antonio Spurs. They got close. There's a level of hunger and desire there. I love the way that they play. You know, we have a West Australian that sits on that bench as a coaching staff in Matt Nielsen. I'm all in on the Spurs for the upcoming season.
7: All right. Well, plenty to look out for when it comes to the world of basketball. Here in Australia, we've got one of, if not, I reckon it's probably the second best competition in the world behind the NBA. So we are treated to some of the absolute best basketball you will see. Round 4 gets underway tomorrow. Ignite Cup 36ers and Melbourne United, both teams, as we spoke about, needing a win. Wildcats not in action until Saturday at home. 6:30 tip-off at RAC Arena. Nick, great chatting to you as always. Thanks so much for taking the time today.
12: Pleasure as always, Matt. Thanks.
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1: Alrighty, well, we had a pretty chaotic Bahrain Grand Prix that took place in Malaysia. Max Verstappen getting his first win of the season. A brilliant result. Kimi Antonelli in second and Lewis Hamilton finished.

0: that. Yeah. It was great to be back at Malaysia, I think. This is a great track, forgotten for nearly a decade to Formula One. Copped off the calendar at a time when Malaysia didn't see any value in F1. This is just before the F1 boom, I guess. And now they got it essentially for free because Bahrain was paying it, hence the bizarre name. And while F1 got to go back to a track that reliably produces pretty good racing, and it did produce pretty good racing, weather's always about in this part of the world as well, and it certainly delivered. But also, as you said off the top, I mean, quite bizarre times of Formula One for a race to be delayed by almost an hour on top of the rain delay for software updates. I don't know if this is where F1 wants to be.
1: No, I don't know if it is either. What are your thoughts? Will they make significant changes heading into next season regarding some of the tech and maybe go back to more just a raw power, old-school type of car? How are you seeing it at this stage?
0: Yeah, I think this will definitely motivate the sport to do what it's already intending to do now, which is by 2030 switch back to a simpler engine. I was recognised pretty early that they'd gone, not early enough, tragically, it was too early this season, that they'd gone too far in the direction of electrification, and the way that they designed the engine and the car just wasn't in the correct way. So that, this is definitely going to underline that desire. But unfortunately, for the next 3 years or so, these are the engines that stuck with. There are changes coming for next year and the year after, which will move the balance more towards combustion power, which will kind of, you know, deprioritize some of these unusual elements of the electrical side of the engine. But there will be some, or perhaps many, computer programmers, I guess, in the FIA are working hard on the software to make sure there aren't any other, you know, unforeseen mistakes that happen or unforeseen problems that happen in other situations during the year. Because, I mean, this came about because they haven't had any wet running so far. But I mean, the whole situation is just a little bit embarrassing for the sport.
1: So with the conditions like this, it sort of means that the cream rises to the top, and that's what we saw with Max Verstappen getting the win.
0: Yeah, absolutely right. Also, just I think drivers who've done well here traditionally also did well this weekend, because Lewis Hamilton had a great race. Also, Fernando Alonso scored points for Aston Martin, very rare occurrence. But it was Max Verstappen who was the class of the field in a Red Bull that was the class of the field as well. And this is one of the biggest element of that story. I mean, we know Max Verstappen can win when he's got a car to do it. But the Red Bull car that's never, you know, very rarely this season looked in contention for victory, looked very good in Baku, but didn't qualify well. And by consensus, sort of was maybe 1% behind the Mercedes, so respectable, but not quite there. This weekend, there was no doubt this was the best car. Mercedes underperformed, and that played part of it with their new upgrade. We might get to that a little bit later on. But the Red Bull car, this is their saying that this is the upgrade they bought last week. You know, they've understood it now. They've had a week to think about it. There's a more normal track as well. Malaysia, despite being, you know, the weather and the heat and the abrasiveness of the circuit, the layout of it is fairly standard, sort of in the mix in terms of the average circuit, and the Red Bull excelled. So that's really interesting because it's the second year in a row that we have Red Bull figuring out its problems quite late. Too late for Verstappen to win the title, unlike last year where he got so close. But it seems like maybe this is the start of a similar strong run home that might actually put Mercedes under some pressure just as they're looking out to close out the constructors in the driver's title.
1: Well, we had the present, future and past in a lot of ways with that podium, didn't we, with Antonelli in second and Hamilton finishing in third. For the McLarens, well, a little far down, sixth and seventh, Oscar Piastri. Not sixth and seventh, I shouldn't say. McLaren, where did Lando finish? Well, he didn't, of course. So he finished ninth, there we go. Oscar finishing in sixth. So, how did you see it for our Australian this weekend?
0: Yeah, for Oscar, this was probably as good a result as the McLaren was going to get. This is a car that, on balance, was the fourth quickest. You know, Mercedes came home in the end pretty strongly, so McLaren was really a little bit adrift in fourth quickest as well. Strategy might have, with a few more laps, got Piastri past Hadjar, but that would only have been on strategy based on the safety car. So six was the best they had. Six is what Piastri got. He had maybe a small advantage over Norris, certainly in the race, maybe a little less so in qualifying, obviously qualified behind him, but you know, in general, in terms of this season of Piastri being a little bit behind, this was a good weekend for McLaren. It was not a good weekend, though. Car just didn't really like the very abrasive surface, just didn't really get along with it. They couldn't figure out how to get the most out of the car. So qualifying

0: adrift in the race. They lean on the hard tyre, which actually ended up working out for them, but still just wasn't enough to really shake up the order. So that's where they ended up. Then a bizarre mistake from Lando Norris late in the race, nearly rear-ending Piastri behind a safety car. He lost quite a few positions and was reprimanded for it. But this is just sort of a bit of a continuation of the return to earth for McLaren after that good run around the mid-season break, demonstrating they've got a lot of work still to do. But the impression the team gives is that they kind of know where the problems are and they just need next year to come sooner rather than later, because that's when they can kind of reset. But it feels like this is sort of the lower end of problems. Hopefully they'll be more competitive for the last few races. We can see Oscar up there, but this is one of the weekends that shows that this isn't their year, essentially.
1: Disappointing weekend for George Russell. Definitely, he planned on it being his year, but it hasn't necessarily gone that way, with his teammate taking most of the glory. Toto Wolff wasn't too happy with the fact that George Russell finished with a DNF next to his name.
0: Yeah, far from the first Mercedes DNF this year, and that's what really is upsetting Toto Wolff. As much as he says, it could cost him the Constructors' title, it's not going to, but I think he does have one eye on next year, because we've seen every team now, McLaren, Ferrari and Red Bull, have these moments where they're competitive enough to beat Mercedes. And the feeling is, maybe it's naive, but that next year can all go back to where it was last year, essentially, where it is all very close and there's no Mercedes de facto leader, and then people take it on turns just trying to irritate them. So if that's the case, and they've still got those unreliability problems, it really will cost them the title. But for this year, it won't. It won't cost George Russell the title this year, because that's not what's going to do it. His engine failed, of course, when he was already behind Antonelli, having overtaken him at the start of the race and being overtaken again. Worth pointing out as well that in qualifying, he had two shots in Q3. Antonelli had one because he burned through a set of tyres. That's the kind of mistake you have to punish if you're trying to swing a championship that's already out of your favour back towards you. The bottom line for him, and he admits that this is no sort of criticism of him, I guess, but is that he just hasn't had the pace this year. The DNFs might decide the title earlier than it would have been, but the question for him is, how does he get back on level terms with Antonelli in performance next season? That's a big question, because if he knew the answer, he'd already be doing it, because clearly that idea that the Baku win, which was so dominant and was so good for him, would kickstart a resurgence isn't quite true. Yes, he's been closer than before the mid-season break, but nowhere near close enough to turn this into a contest, regardless of the technical failure.
1: Now, Michael, we've got the Singapore Grand Prix coming up, which is a favourite for a lot of Aussies who make the trip over. That's coming up on Sunday. So it's great to have some racing back to back to back. Some just constant racing in Formula One. Looking forward to the Singapore Grand Prix. But we've also got Bathurst to look forward to this weekend, which is, of course, another massive fan favourite for us here in Australia. So could you just give us a bit of a preview of what's to come at Mount Panorama?
0: It was going to be hard to live up to last year's Bathurst, but the setup and the field spread this year is arguably more interesting, because we go into this with the winner at the Bend, so the reigning Enduro Cup winner, it's only two races in the Enduro Cup, Chaz Mostert in the Toyota. That's the really interesting part. We know Chaz Mostert knows how to win at Bathurst. We know he knows how to win the title as well now. But the Toyota was not expected to be up and running so well in its first season. Now, we know they'd already won races this year, so expectations were raised. But getting through what was a treacherous, anyone watched the Bend a couple of weeks ago now, treacherous conditions really tested the teams and the machinery to come through that one, and with a double podium as well with Ryan Wood in third place. That's a huge result for Toyota that really boosts expectations for Bathurst. To win Bathurst this year would be enormous, but to do so, they'll have to overcome some other really bantered contenders. Of course, Matt Payne is the reigning winner. Last year's co-driver, Garth Tander, is retired now. He's going to be commentating on Fox Sports, but he's got Will Davison, who's a two-time Bathurst winner. They also looked very good at the Bend, but Davison was tipped out the first corner. There's a lot of pairings to watch. We don't know, for example, how Triple Eight is going to go. You'd normally be talking about them being contenders, but they've been so up and down recently. Can they lift for Bathurst in the way they normally do? Erebus often lifts, and that's not necessarily fancied co-driver pairings there. Of course, we've got Cam Waters and Mark Winterbottom. That's a well-decorated pairing there, naturally enough. And then, of course, it's Brody Kosecki and Todd Hazelwood, who feel like they could win any race if things just click for them, Bathurst particularly. So there are a lot of really top contenders in the field coming from different angles, if you like, to approach this Bathurst. We also know that when you get to Mount Panorama, the form guide to some extent goes out the window, because everyone just finds a little bit extra. It's the race you prepare for when you're down the order and you know you can't win the title or anything else. You want to try and have a good crack at Bathurst. I haven't looked at the weather forecast. Surely it's not going to be as ridiculous as last year, but always throws some surprises, doesn't it? There's a lot, obviously a lot up for grabs. There are a lot of contenders as well this year, it feels like. And then, of course, only 2 weeks after that, we have the first round of the finals, the Gold Coast. So it could potentially be important for deciding who goes in with the most points when they get reset for the first of the three knockout rounds. So it was a big weekend. And as you said, a big weekend in motorsport with Singapore Formula 1, Bathurst 1000, and then even if you're a MotoGP fan, there's the Indonesian Grand Prix too. So, I mean, you sit on the couch on Sunday and don't expect to get up too soon.
1: Love it. Michael, thanks so much for your time today. And as always, enjoy the rest of your night.
0: Thanks, mate. Anytime.
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0: you for waking up live with Court Talk on 91.3 Sport FM. Court Talk is back for another season of interviews, results and running that ruler over all things tennis. My name is Brett Patton, sitting alongside me in the studio is Darren, the Big D Patton, and of course we've got the producer, Brian, bit of the cult hero. If you'd like to have your say, please SMS us on 0429 913 913 or get onto our Facebook site, which is at Court Talk. And I welcome you, Big D, after a couple of busy days at the Royal Show. You and the producer, Brian, did catch up at the Royal Show and made a real fist of things out there. How did you find the Royal Show this year?
1: Morning, Brett. Morning, Brian. How are you going? Hope you had a good week. Yes. Yeah. No, fabulous. Love the Royal Show. Love the sling, the big sling. I went on there about six times, and every time I got on there was a new sort of maitre d' saying, "What are you doing on here, old man?"
0: Yes.
1: And
0: limit and weight age, I would have thought.
1: No, it wasn't so much the obesity or the size of the girth, but it was I was the oldest cat on the...
2: Bigger lemon, squeezed.
1: I was the oldest cat on the litter box. But that, and so had four rides on the new one.
0: Yes.
1: The sling, I did three rides, and then Brian and I caught up. Had a couple of frothies. So I had the buzz going, and I thought I'll go back and have another go.
0: You're wearing a painted patch across the eye like a pirate.
1: Yeah. I was a pirate.
0: Did they paint the face, paint the forearms like Popeye as well?
1: Didn't need to do that, but because they're hairy enough. But Charlotte said, yeah, okay. So we took the kiddies, Charlotte and Kian and Kelly and Emily.
0: All the boyfriends and girlfriends.
1: Yeah, and so I was the
3: one. It was quite
1: the
3: pack.
1: It was just hunting like hyenas. And so I had to face paint like the rest of them, and I thought I'd go as a pirate.
0: And you did go as a pirate. Anyway, Big D, speaking of pirates, one of the great player managers going around in Australian tennis and also the other sports, and he's no stranger to Court Talk. We've had him on many, many times. Haven't had him on for a couple of years, but it's great to have him back. Not only is he a player manager,
1: he's also a great runner.
0: He's a father of two young daughters. Congratulations. Welcoming a couple of young girls into the world. And also...
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5: Results is where it's at for a lot of young men at the moment. Some of them are moving into exam results, but the AFL National Draft Combine results are important as well. And let's bring in Kevin Sheehan, who knows a thing or two about these combines and the opportunities that arise for these players in the month of November, when we get to the AFL National Draft. So Kevin Sheehan is his name, National AFL Talent Ambassador. He joins us here on Sports Breakfast. Good morning to you, Kevin.
6: Yes, good morning. Jacob, Wayne, great to be with you. And it's been an exciting few days for some of the most talented boys in our game right around Australia when they assembled in Melbourne late last week.
5: Now, we spoke to Adam Jones on Friday, and we spoke more of a WA perspective, but one name that's been on the tip of everyone's tongue this year is Harry Von Haddam, who's a ruck forward and looks every bit the number one pick in waiting. We know there's a couple of players, Dougie Cochran, Cody Walker, that'll be father sons, but where does Harry Von Haddam sit after his season of football and after testing?
6: Well, he probably sits as the best credentialed ruckman. So it depends on where you prioritise the ruckman, doesn't it? You know, we've seen over the years Brodie Grundy get through to about nearly choice 20. He is a back-to-back All-Australian as an underage player. Luke Jackson, he might well have gone at one, but didn't. You know, they slipped through a couple of spots. And Harry Van Haddam, He couldn't have done much more than what he's done this year. He's a boy that really is the right size at over 204 centimetres. He proved he's a very, very good athlete over the testing at the combine with his jumping ability. He's got to get his hands on the ball at that set of bounce. He moves around the ground so well for a boy of that size. So he's the best in that category, but there are plenty of midfielders that will be in the debate as to what might happen there with the first couple of choices. And some of those midfielders were very impressive at the weekend.
7: What about the WA boys? Let's have a look at how they went overall. Who were the ones that impressed and, what did you see?
6: Yeah. Well, I've seen Leo Steed just tick a couple more boxes, if you like. He's a boy from Swan Districts that had such a good year. Debuted at senior level, might have played a dozen games, and then was an All-Australian at the National Championships. In fact, ran second in the Lark Medal for the best and fairest player. Now, he tested very, very well. He franked what we've seen with the eye with his endurance. He's in the top half a dozen, just over the 6 minutes for the 2K. And then in the agility was, again, up in the top six or seven. with a time of just over 8 seconds for that AFL agility run. So that describes him. He has got grit. He's got ball-winning ability. He runs all day. He's head over the ball. Had a brilliant, well, a couple of years right through through his 16th, 17th, and now 18th year. And he's ready to run, the boy from Swan. So he had a great finish to his year. Heath Melody, of course, well, belatedly got his Lark medal. We remember in the national championships he won that during the year, but the way the championships were spread out, we didn't quite have the chance to present his medal to him. We're trying to do it when Frio played in AFL finals on a Thursday night, but he had commitments with training at Claremont, of course, as he debuted there. So we did it over the combine. Paul Salmon, who won that same medal 45 years ago, come and presented Heath with his medal to remind us of what his footy was like. Then he tested very, very soundly as well. So he's right in the mix in that top half a dozen, in my view. One of the unique users of the ball, right and left, hits every target, and a prolific ball winner as well. So you mark those boys down. Cameron Maynard's an interesting one. He's the second quickest. He's the boy from South Frio, Indigenous small forward. And he's got all those tricks of turning the opponent inside out as he can with that speed and agility. So his 2.89 was second quickest to a kid called Mason McGroder. I just want to mention this boy because a couple of months ago he's at the World Athletics Championships in the US and won a silver medal in the long jump. Well, he was the quickest bloke at our combine, as he considers weighing up his football with his athletics. He plays with the Sydney Swans Academy. He's 195 centimetres, a potential centre half-back. And I think footy might be his preferred sport right at the minute. He made that comment at the weekend. So he'd be one that the Swans would match the bid a bit later on. He's only played half a dozen games this year, about half a dozen last year, as he's weighing up his sporting future. So he was the quickest, but young Maynard the second quickest. So that puts him in world-class category there. So very exciting to see those boys. And another one, George Gale, one of your local boys too from Claremont, just shows what we see, and that's the way he runs all day too. He was right up in the top 10 for that 2K-er and presented himself as a very fit, strong athlete.
5: Yeah, played on a wing in Claremont's final series and didn't look out of place as a senior Claremont player. Brisbane have had an embarrassment of riches with Father Sons and their academy over recent years. We probably didn't see a lot of Daniel Annable this year, but Kalen Murray finished right up there in the 2K time trial. He's part of Brisbane's academy, and there's fair raps on him as well, Kevin.
6: And rightly so, too. I didn't expect endurance to be something that he come to the fore on. I would have thought it'd be the speed, but he's got the combination of both, and that was a super effort by Murray. So they've got Annable that he can slip in and replace Lockie Neal, you think, and this boy's going to be in the wings too and very close to playing some senior footy, Kalen Murray, off half-back or the wing. So very, very impressive. He was the MVP for the Allies during the year, making All-Australian. So his footy was great. And then all you want to see is just that little bit of elite athletic ability, and that was all on show at the Combine for him. So they'll tick the box and have to match a bid. Maybe it's in the teens. It's around that mark anyway for young Kalen Murray that we've enjoyed watching play this year.
7: Who are the standouts that you see that will be sort of the top two or three? Who are the ones that will be sort of vying for that number one pick?
6: Yeah, well, I think a kid called Ethan Murray is... Ethan Drever is a boy that is going to be right in that mix. He's your taller, slightly taller, about the 188, 189 midfielder. Now, his pace, again, was on show the other day. All it did was confirm we thought he was quick. He is quick. So he's one that breaks the game open with that speed. He's got the natural confidence to take him on and open the game right up. Had a brilliant year at the Greater Western Victoria Rebels. That's based up in Ballarat. So he's right in your conversation. A kid called Will Malady, tested super well, but he's played well in all the big games that we see, games like the Talent League Grand Final. He kicked five in the second half. We broke the game apart, the big moments. I think he kicked five in the Futures game last year when the best 17-year-olds played on the MCG Grand Final day. So all of those sorts of games, he really steps right up and tested brilliantly. At 191, you're going, gee, he's a third. He's one of those third-marking forwards. He's got to be in that conversation. I think that a kid called Archie Butler's an interesting one too. He's a half-forward midfielder from Sandringham over here in Victoria, Sandringham Dragons, and again an All-Australian. That his footy's mercurial, I'd call it. He just does some special things and creates goals, kicks goals. He's cheeky, a bit of Stevie J about him, if you like. So they're right in the conversation, those sorts of boys. And I think Leo Steed and Heath Mallady are really in the conversation, your top 10 at least, and could be higher up in some of the club's estimations as well. But they're right in that conversation in the best young players in the country.
7: Kevin, with the ruck rule changes a little bit, we've seen the more mobile ruckman, you know, not the big, okay, Max Gorn, well, he's outstanding, but, you know, the Jacksons and that. Are there players in this draft that will get, you know, a fair bit of thought about to take that are in that sort of ilk?
6: Well, I think so. I think, there's all sorts of different types of a case of where you want to take them. I think there's enough of each position. We break them up into about five categories, and we put the tall forwards in with the ruckman. There's probably about 15 in that bracket, if that's your priority, to have a good hard look at the boys from around Australia in that bracket. And as we mentioned, Van Haddam's in that, whereas Benji Van Rooyen, he's probably more your specialist ruckman rather than the... more the follower in that vein rather than the ruck rover type, if you like. But he had a terrific year, and we'd expect that he'll join a club with what he can do at stoppages. So there's different types. I think that Luke Jackson's very unique. There's not too many that are quite like him that get around the ground as well as he does and yet compete so well at centre bounce. But look, the clubs were very, very happy, and all are just over 60 players were at the National Combine, and the depth is pretty good. You're looking at the profiles of the boys who are in that 50 or 60, and all of them look well qualified. Then another 60-odd players are tested, some late at the weekend from Victoria and the Eastern Seaboard. Then we're across to SA and WA next weekend, and there'll be other boys given a chance to put their final foot forward on what they can do athletically and be interviewed, medically checked out as we test overall about 120 of those that we'll nominate. So we think there's depth in the field and they're pretty even up front. There's class up front, but not much between lots of boys and clubs would all have a different view on who they'd take ahead of the other one.
5: Kevin Sheehan, the voice you're hearing here on Sports Breakfast, National AFL Talent Ambassador. We had the Draft Combine over the weekend in Melbourne. And as you mentioned, the State Combines to come in Adelaide and WA this coming weekend. So at the moment, the current draft order, Essendon, Richmond, West Coast, but there's a couple of father-sons that are looming large, Dougie Cochran and Cody Walker. Do you expect that those two will go first, and that'll mean that Essendon has to, I guess, put in a bid on those two youngsters to force Port Adelaide and Carlton to pay full price?
6: Yeah, well, you don't know the exact answer to that. We're guessing. There's a suggestion that they'll probably, call out Corcoran's name at the start. We'll have to wait and see. I can see why if they do. Geez, an outstanding prospect. He's so unique at 195 centimetres. So you're 6 foot five, and you can play key defender, you can play key forward, or even tall midfield. He's a unique kick of the footy. Dominated, we go back 3 years ago to the 16s, and he was just so impressive at that level. In his 17th year debut at senior level, he's kicked four in his first senior game over there in the Sandful. And then this year, had a bit of a knee issue, tendonitis, that kept him out. But as soon as he got back in, he played key defence and dominated there, even at senior level, had 30 in one game, 30 disposals in a game. So he's given every indication for 3 years now that he's going to be a pretty special player. His dad, of course, played about 60-odd games at North, and he played at Port as well, but not enough for father-son. But being Indigenous, he qualifies under the NGA rules for Port only. So if Essendon were to call him, Port would very quickly match that bid. Walker's a bit different in that he is father-son, The rules are pretty much the same, though. Carlton can match the bid if someone calls him. So he's a bull of a midfielder. Again, he ran in the 2K, was the second best time in the 2K. So he's a competitive beast as well that really has played dominant footy for 3 years in a row. Hasn't had too many injuries, a bit of a niggle at the weekend, that's all, but was still able to get out there. But played some very good VFL footy over here at senior level as well. So he's ready to run first game next year for the Blues, I would have thought. And that bid will come early. At what point, we don't quite know, but 1, 2, 3, 4, somewhere in there, that would force Carlton to match the bid and take him very, very early.
5: Yeah, all very relevant information. Thank you for that. Heath Melody, will West Coast draft local and take him with their first pick? Will he still be available, or could you see a world where Essendon or Richmond take him with one of their early picks?
6: Well, you can't ignore form on the board, can you? Gee, he got better and better as the year unfolded, and some of his senior form was pretty special. So that'll be the issue for them to ponder over the next 4 or 5 weeks as they come up with their final draft boards. And the way it works is we're not privy to that. We don't quite know under when the door shuts and they put their heads down as to what the half a dozen people involved in that discussion at Essendon for a start. And they'll be very diligent in the way they go around about it. Matty Rosen now, the list manager there. So with Mark McVay, you've got John Longmire there now. They've got some great minds there that will make that decision. It might be the priority for what they want with their current group. They certainly are very happy with the output they got from the boys they drafted last year. Roby, Farrow, Sharp, those three boys all had terrific first seasons, and they want someone that complements them, or they might want a key position player. So we're not privy to that discussion, but yeah, he's got to be in the mix anyway. Just the way he's played at senior level, he looks to be in the best half a dozen or so players nationally.
5: Yeah, a lot of excitement about him over here. Hey, Kevin, thanks for your time. The draft combine's always exciting. We hear more about these names that are going to dominate the competition for the next 10 years or so, and we appreciate your analysis and time with us this morning.
6: No worries. Thanks for having us, guys. 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
11: Well, the captain's come up with two huge plays in the last minute. That catch before was courageous. He's had 36 runs, 383 metres, and bravely dives on that ball to win his team another premiership. What a grand final.
12: Unbelievable. I can't believe it. To be in this game against a side so stacked. The Knights, you've done yourself proud. Your club.
5: The that audio courtesy of Channel 9 last night. It was a terrific grand final and the Roosters deserved winners, and just already seen some scenes today at the SCG as the Roosters fans pile in to celebrate another joyous moment in the club's history. James Sully Sullivan joins us here on Sports Breakfast to recap the grand final that was. The Knights gallant, the Roosters ultimately too good. Morning, Sol.
10: Hey, Jacob. Wayne, listeners. How are we?
5: We're well. What a great grand final it was. I mean, the Knights made the early running. Kalyn Ponga's try was a stunner early on. You thought, geez, this setting the tone for the night. But the Roosters dug their heels in. They're too good to let a grand final slip away. And, you know, over the next 40, 50 minutes of that match, they really wore down their opponents, and it was enough to see off a very gallant Knights side in the finish.
10: Yeah, when you look at it, you talk about that Kalyn Ponga. I've never seen a crowd lift. And the noise, how good was it? Like, when he got out of it, he's run 90, of course, 95, but the crowd just lifted. That was so many Knights fans there. And they had to start well, and they did. And when Frankie Manulelelua scored that opening try, and then Ponga, all of a sudden it was 12-0, and they had to get back into the game. And they took that man, no longer Nitawase. He's a freak, fair dinkum. That, some of the tries, that first one he scored, a little bit of soccer skill, and they went to the break, you know, 12 points to 6, and you still didn't see it, because at the end of the day, if we look straight at this game, full-time, the Roosters, 58% of footy. This Knights side made 443 tackles to 318. And you talk about a one-point ball game in the end. But the big thing for me, and before I let Wayne, and Wayne I know will have something to say as well, it's amazing to think that they got into enemy territory only three times in that whole game. They had three visits into the Roosters' end of the field for the whole game. They tackled their butts off.
7: But it had to wear them down, didn't it? I mean, they were brave. They were sensational. But you just can't constantly be in that position.
10: Well, I think, and I'm going to be brutally honest, their outside backs let them down yesterday. You can't expect one bloke to do it all, because he was unbelievable. He was Herculean, Kalyn Ponga, yesterday. The things he did, I know he's probably, people will say he's a bit lucky to stay on the field early in that sack. Probably should have been sin bin for the hit on Radley, but Radley's given plenty, so they let it go. But he was good, Adam G, the referee, I must say that. He was very, very... You know that we only had 3-6 agains last night, which is... That's what the fans want. You didn't even know he was there. But, yeah, it did weigh them down, and that's my point. You know, they got beat by a point. You know how many... And we'll talk about him in a minute, no doubt, Daly Terry Evans. But do you know how many field goals that bloke's kicked in his 15-year NRL career?
5: Oh, no, it'd be an extreme number, though. I'm sure whether it's necessary and it's come late, yeah, he'd have quite a CV with that in mind, so...
10: That's his 32nd field goal. Like, that's phenomenal. I remember him dropping a left foot one in Perth once for the Sea Eagles to get over the top. I think it was the Storm, but, you know, no, it's they bought him for a reason, Wayne. At the end of the day, Daly Cherry Evans, they got him for a reason. That was to steer this side around and win a comp.
7: Well, it was the timing of it, wasn't it? You know, there was still, 70 minutes? There's still plenty of time to play, but he just thought... Obviously, he's assessed the game was that tight, that and there wasn't that pressure. People probably weren't expecting him to take it at that time. Would that be? Is it his decision that does that, or is it? It's a. Would they, as a group, be trying to set that up?
10: No, it'd be his decision. His decision. He's probably had a little look, and Tedesco was just at the back. He was on the left edge, but at the end of the day, it was one of those ones because he had plenty of time. That was the key. And as you say, you know, it's called experience in a grand final. You tend to go, let's get 7 in front. And then, as we know, it was set up beautifully with a sideline conversion from Sandon Smith to make it that one-point ball game with 90 seconds left. But it was one of those games the Roosters were just so dominant throughout. And you could just see the Knights surviving, but gee whiz, they survived. Yeah, for a long, long time. They'll be shattered. I really did enjoy the Kalyn, well... In a nice way, I did enjoy the Kalyn Ponga interview where he just said, "We'll be back." Yeah. I like that.
5: Yeah. Well, you hope so. I mean, a great run to make finals and then win 3 finals and challenge for a premiership, but it's a hard mountain to climb again, isn't it, Sol? I mean, the emotion of a September campaign runs right through, and then you have to go back and start in December, January for a new season and pre-season. So the challenges will be there, no doubt, for Newcastle to get back.
10: Absolutely. And I'll tell you what, you talk about benches. You know, the Roosters only used three interchange players last night, and one of them changed the game, in my opinion. They brought Spencer Lanoue on in the 25th minute. Now, he's won three grand finals with the Panthers already. He's a bit loose in the head, but I tell you what, he's a good footballer. And when he came on, they got that little bit of momentum back, the Roosters, in that first half. So, you know, he's got four premiership rings, Spencer Lanoue. Unbelievable when you think about it. But, yeah, you talk about dominations. It was, I think the Roosters had 61 tackle breaks to 19. You know, the Knights' defence was unbelievable.
7: What about the performance of Sam Walker? Not so much, well, in this game, but also during the finals and when he's come back. Can you just give us the story about him? He had a pretty serious injury, and there was thought that he might not even get to this stage. But gee whiz, can he kick a goal?
10: But, to answer your question, he had a syndesmosis injury 6 weeks out, didn't he? Seven weeks ago. And they said, oh, you know, that's syndesmosis, you know, you won't be back. He was back in a month. And like Trent Robinson talked about it last week about what he did, and because I remember the first game he went off at the back end, his comeback game, and they said his hamstring's a bit sore because of the emphasis he's put on the leg to get it right. So, but as you just said, you know, we saw him in the Origin just kicking goals for fun, and he did make that foot's okay, and he's kicking goals again for fun. So it's just so important. Smith was good. Sander Smith was good on the kick and tee as well. But you know, it was 80,814 there last night. They got their money's worth. And as I said, the noise when Ponga, it just came through the TV, just rock and rolling.
5: Yeah, it's a great game to watch as a neutral, and a fantastic advertisement for the game. James Sully Sullivan's with us, recapping a Roosters premiership. We'll talk about the ladies as well. So it was a double act for the Sydney Roosters yesterday. James Tedesco. Those last couple of minutes, there was a couple of big plays in the last probably 90 seconds of the game. You mentioned earlier on last week he's a big game player, and he showed exactly why.
10: He is, and there was some big plays. As you said, he's run 388 metres last night. That's what the, you know, like 388. The next best was, interesting enough, and was, of course, Caelan Ponga, and he ran 254. So, yeah, Tedesco, he's always thereabouts. He sometimes, people at home, you know, listening now on their radio say, oh, he hangs on to the footy a bit. Sometimes he does. But at the end of the day, he did a great job leading his side last night, and I thought deservedly. He got the Clive Churchill medal, so he can put that one in his pocket, so he's happy about that.
7: It would have been nice if he ran a couple of extra metres and got over the line.
10: Yeah, we had him for the Clive Churchill. We just needed him to score that try, didn't we, Wayne?
7: Absolutely.
10: He's let us down.
7: So we talk about some, you know, the great coaches and that have been in the NRL. But what about Trent Robinson? That's his fourth as a coach, isn't it?
10: Yep, four from four. Hasn't lost one.
7: Pretty
10: good.
7: Good
10: sides there, and hasn't lost one. And I think you can. You know, you look at the modern era, and there's three blokes that come straight to mind, isn't there? And I'm leaving Wayne Bennett out of this. You know, you've got Cleary, you've got Bellamy, and you've got Trent Robinson. So, you know, they've been the winners, haven't they? In the 2000s in particular. You have a look how many competitions they shared between them, those three coaches. But he was pretty funny after the game, wasn't he? Because there's a bit of a saying that if you get 50 points scored against you, you can't win a comp. And of course, the Roosters had 50 put on them in the last round by the Rabbitohs. But he had a bit of a giggle about that.
5: Hey, a lot of talk about the pre-game entertainment. Dry Arrow was on it, and Nathan Charles was alongside him, who we learned about his battle with motor neuron disease last week. But Peter Volandi's kept it all pretty close to his chest, didn't he, as far as what was happening? What did you make of the pre-game entertainment?
10: Did we have some?
5: Yeah, we did.
10: Yeah, OK. Yeah, well, that's what I thought of it. But I did enjoy seeing Nathan Charles there. Not enjoyed because of what he's got, but I thought that was pretty clever from the NRL. It wasn't all about Jai. And Jai, I could see, appreciated it too. Of course, Nathan Charles, he's a Wallaby, played four tests for Australia. So he's got it at a young age as well. But, yeah, no, I think it's a bit of a... You talk to a lot of people last night during the game, the actual whole lot was a little bit of a disappointment, to be honest, compared to what we saw last week, boys.
5: Yeah, it's a talking point in itself. What about the day before? So, some dramatic scenes there in Newcastle, and I don't want to give the young man too much airtime, who's clearly landed himself in legal trouble with what happened with the incident with the driver and several fans injured, but that was a bit of a backdrop before the game even started, and the Newcastle Knights community, as they always do, seemed to rally.
10: Yeah, horrible. Absolutely horrible. I couldn't believe it when I heard that on Saturday morning. News breaking through early, halfway through the day. And, yeah, luckily, obviously, the little girl's going to have a bit of a battle, apparently, but there's no one's passed away, which is the best thing out of it. But, yeah, there's no good thing about it. And, yeah, we'll get the full story, no doubt.
5: We will. Hey, what about the ladies? Now, we mentioned their record over recent years. And early on, those tries came with a real flurry in the first 20, 25 minutes of the grand final. The Broncos were a bit shell-shocked and never recovered. What a dominant win it was earlier in the day for the Roosters ladies.
10: Yeah, 26-0 at halftime. Young Bridie Parker grabs three on the wing. And as we said, it was all over at halftime. The Roosters, they weren't going to let that one go after last year. As we said on Friday, they were... had one loss in their last 30. Well, they've had one loss in their last 31 now, and yeah, dominant win by them. When we say goodbye to some good players, Ali Brigginshaw, of course, is retiring. Millie Elliott and Corbin Baxter, being real pioneers of the women's game. So yeah, a good way for the Roosters girls to go out.
13: 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Make sure you smile today and wave. Show people you care. 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
15: This is AN News Western Australia. I'm Lee Harrison. A Land Forces Defence Expo starts in Perth today. The three-day-long event has attracted controversy due to tough police powers put in place to prevent violent demonstrations similar to those seen outside the Melbourne event in 2024. Several people are on an excluded persons list, barring them from the area surrounding the Perth Convention and Exhibition Centre. 22-year-old Green staffer and climate activist Matilda Lane Rose was one of those named, but will now be allowed to attend during the day today after launching legal action. The Shadow Tourism Minister says the WA government needs to shift its focus to promoting the regions. Tourism WA's latest annual report shows there were 11 million overnight visitors, down 700,000 from the previous financial year. Premier Roger Cook has blamed the drop on new guidelines for counting figures. Scott Leary says encouraging people to visit the regions is a better long-term strategy.
16: There's much more for them to see. Let's spend our money on that longer-term event marketing so we can draw people to the regions, spend their money there, spend their money in Perth on the way out of the state.
15: New data has found rough sleeping youth were turned away from services an average of 15 times per day over 6 months. The Ending Child and Youth Homelessness Coalition has found over 2,600 instances of young people being turned away in the 6 months to June due to a lack of beds. Youth Affairs Council of WA CEO Kylie Wallace says ongoing underfunding is putting vulnerable children at risk.
17: They're at risk of physical and sexual assault or being in the vicinity of that playing out around them. When children and young people are staying in unsafe households, they can be exposed to violence, drug use, ongoing poverty.
15: To Sport Now, the head of list management for the Eagles says it's unlikely Geelong forward Ryan Myers will join the team. The 27-year-old is contracted to the Cats for another 2 years. Matt Clark says Myers seems to be comfortable with his current placement.
18: Only thing that Grime would say that he wants to continue to play really high-level footy, and he said that to a number of people, but I think he's really comfortable with Geelong at this stage, so it'll be more to them all to think, so I think he's going to be playing for the Cats next year.
15: Alex De Minaur is through to the final of the China Open for the first time after his Polish opponent, Hubert Hurkacz, retired while trailing in the second set. He'll face Novak Djokovic in Beijing tonight after Daniil Medvedev was disqualified from the other semi-final for hitting a spectator with the ball. And 23-year-old Cooper Connolly has a chance at a test cricket return in this week's opening match against South Africa in Durban. WA all-rounder Cameron Green is likely to miss the clash starting Friday as he recovers from an abdominal strain. This is AN News Western Australia.
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20: Good morning. Watch out for Brayton and Auburn Grove on the Kwinana Freeway southbound up to Russell Road. Left lane blocked, traffic slow going on the approach. Heading north on the Kwinana, busy now Mortimer Road to Angusville Road. The Mitchell Freeway looking your top to tail. No hassles on the Graham Farm or through the North Bridge Tunnel eastbound or westbound. Kwinana Beach, Patterson Road on the brakes northbound at Mandurah Road. Men, Movember wants you to know prostate checks start with a blood test. 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
5: A bit warmer today, expecting a top closer to 26, 27 degrees before some wet weather rolls in later in the week. It's sunny today and a beautiful day in store. Possible shower tomorrow, 22. Showers on Thursday, 19 degrees. We're now looking at 5 to 15 mils. It was 20 earlier in the week. Friday, shower or two, 19. And showers expected Saturday and Sunday. Monday, a better day. Partly cloudy, 22. Right now, it's 10.2 degrees.
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0: best to welcome you to Sports Breakfast on this Tuesday. We close our eyes. By the sounds of it, that might be Freo fans over the trade period. No need to worry. No need for any additions, according to David Walls, their list boss, who's done such a great job to put the squad together. Close your eyes, forget about the trade period, and move on into 2027 with largely the same group. Nathan O'Driscoll's trying to find his way to the Western Bulldogs. But apart from that, don't imagine the Dockers will be doing too much trading. The Eagles, on the other hand, well, they could be a little bit more active. Brian Myers, not a name people thought would be even considering leaving the Cats. Still seems unlikely, but you never know. Zach Merritt, well, last year it was the final day of the trade period, and it didn't happen at the 11th hour. He was held to his contract by the Bombers. His manager blew up. Zach Merritt wasn't happy. He stood down from the captaincy. Well, 12 months later, Zach Merritt, on the first day of the trade period, gets to Hawthorn. A couple of first rounders, future second, he's off to the Hawks. So the trade period is off and away. There's plenty of other sport, though. Let's not just shove all of our eggs in that basket. Jamie Graham, sticking with footy just for a moment further, set to be appointed as coach of North, a wonderful honour for him. Cameron Green's in doubt for the first test against South Africa. We mentioned that yesterday. Plenty of other news around that we'll get to throughout the show. Sports Breakfast, it's Tuesday, the 6th of October. We're here for SKG Radiology and Cedar College WA. Students are back in class. Wayne Clark's back with me. Jacob Lansbury is my name. Morning, Wayne.
1: Morning, Jacob. Morning, listeners. Yes. Bit to go through today. A couple of the finalists. I mean, the winners, best and fairest. That's good.
0: Yeah. Yeah, Jake Suter's back from the southwest, where he was driving back from yesterday. So he was set to join us on Monday's show, but pretty hard when you're out of reception. So he's with us today. And Jack Cleaver won the Lynn Medal on Friday night.
1: Jamie Graham. So is that the rumour? That's it.
0: It's more than a rumour.
1: It's all tied up.
0: It's all but done, I think. So North have met with key power brokers. Jamie's met with the board to ratify the decision. So it could be announced as early as today, if
1: so
0: not in the next
1: Nathan
0: couple of
1: Blakely,
0: days.
1: Nathan Buckley knew what was happening, and so he just decided not to. Well, so already, what's he going to do?
0: Already he's been linked to the Brisbane job.
1: Oh.
0: So I think there's going to be a bit of this now. Whenever the job comes up, Nathan Buckley's name will be immediately attached to it.
1: What about Simpson? Not him? No.
0: No. He's been quiet. I think he's on a holiday. So he's obviously not in the run.
1: He's pretty happy just doing the media, by the look of it. You know, he seems to have made a bit of a name for himself doing that. So why would you take the stress when you've gone through that many years of it here and screwed up over here? So, yeah. Interesting.
0: Well, Scott Waters to join us shortly, all been well. We'll chat to Scotty about Jamie Graham, because Scotty gave Jamie his first job as a coach after his playing career ended, as a development coach at St Kilda. And Scotty's a former Eagle like Jamie, so we can ask Scott about the initial challenges for Jamie as a coach. He was very young. He retired early. A lot of people might remember Jamie had a very nasty injury playing in the Waffle, where he broke his leg. And it was a very graphic injury, and it ended his career much earlier than he probably would have hoped. Jamie was sadly dropped for the 06 grand final, played every game for the year, but David Warrapunda was fit for the grand final and someone had to make way, and Jamie was the player who missed out. So he could easily have been a premiership player, but he was part of the Eagles premiership coaching group in 2018. He's been at Fremantle since 2021 as the forward line coach, and certainly built a great reputation across the competition for his work in that space. So congratulations to Jamie. It's all but official, and I think he'll do an excellent job. And North have got a good list. They've built a pretty good list. They need a coach that can take them forward, and Clarko wasn't seen as the man, and they've got probably the best assistant coach out there.
1: I think they're in an ideal position, you know, for someone to take it over. That they're still sort of, you know, we're expecting, will they go? But they've got a nice list. If he's able to get everybody focused in the right direction and get the right people behind him within, you know, the coaching staff and that as well, I think that's important. And then it's how he manages that whole group. Then I think there's something that could work. It's not just going to be about all the tactical things. They've got it there. It's more about creating a group of people that want the same thing. And he sounds as though he may be that type of person.
0: Well, let's now chat to a man who, as I mentioned, gave him his first coaching opportunity back in the 2010s when he was at St Kilda as the head coach. Jamie Graham is set to be a head coach himself as coach of North Melbourne. Could be unveiled as early as today. Scott Waters, former West Coast Eagle, Fremantle Docker, and a great voice of footy media these days, has been good enough to join us on Sports Breakfast. Scotty, good morning. Thanks for your time.
2: Good morning, gents. Hope you're well.
0: Hope you're well as well. Footy season might have finished from a male point of view, but, gee, there's still plenty of news around. Jamie Graham, a long apprenticeship and the chance now to coach his own team, it would appear, as coach of North Melbourne. How does that news sit with you?
2: Look, congratulations to Jamie. It's a wonderful opportunity. It's a fascinating one, isn't it? I'm sitting here thinking John Longmuir, Adam Simpson, Alistair Clarkson, Nathan Buckley. And I think if we put all those names on a piece of paper, Jamie Graham would possibly be the last one on the list, but he is the last one surviving and now coaching. I think that says a lot about the type of coach that Sonia Hood actually wants in the system. It was pretty clear, I think, by the way that some of those, you know, experienced, qualified senior coaches were pulling out of the race, that they were getting some sort of vibe that they were just looking for a younger, more compliant, fresh coach. And that's what they've got in Jamie, in somewhat lots of experiences across the journey. But I was staggered in the first place to think that Alistair Clarkson was not going to be there. But Jamie gets his opportunity at a club that has got some talent. So it's up to him now what he does with it.
1: Now you've had a bit of experience with him. Now, what would you say that his strengths are that will make him a good AFL coach?
2: Look, I think he's... Again, I had him very, very early, gave him his first opportunity. So he was very raw as a development coach and still had, I guess, quite a long way to go at that stage, Wayne. So he's a listener. I think he's a listener and a learner, which is always a good thing. It's going to be a very different transition for him into the head coaching role. And look, to be, not to whack North Melbourne, but coming into a club that devours coaches. So he needs to put a good team around him and make sure he gets the support. Would I say he's an alpha male coach? No. Do I think he's a good listener and developer? Yes. And that's obviously what they were looking for.
0: Yeah, it was and I know you've got a relationship with Clarko that stretches over many years. So this departure of Alistair Clarkson still hangs over the club, doesn't it? There's pressure for North to get this right. As much as Jamie's been almost headhunted for this role as one of the leading assistant coaches, there's a lot of eggs in the basket of getting this correct now for North with the list that they've put together.
2: Yeah, well, they've had a few goes at it now, North. I mean, if you look at the two clubs in the competition, and I was at one that really raffled three coaches, you know, North Melbourne and St Kilda, and it's not surprising that success doesn't follow either club. Clarkson, Noble, Reece Shaw, Ratton, Richardson, you know, and myself, we go through a lot of different coaches at those clubs. So I just hope they stick. They stick with Jamie. They have built some talent on that list, and ultimately talent talks in the AFL. So there is some talent there. That certainly gives some opportunity to a new coach, but they have to show some longevity. They have to stick fat. You know, he's still

0: the list. What they've got is a building midfield, which to me is always a great place to start. And look, they have done a lot of heavy lifting in the last couple of years. Alistair Clarkson's sort of shepherded through a pretty tough time, and 9 wins with an easy draw is still something not to be sniffed at. There's a lot of teams that would crying out for 9 wins in what is one of the toughest competitions in the world. So it's a building block. It's not complete by any stretch. This is a brutally tough competition. I mean, at the end of the day, when you look at the sides that are really challenging for top 4 and even top 6, they have their talent in place. There's not many gaps on their lists, you know. So you look at a Hawthorn who are just adding to what they've got, you know, with Merritt and King, and, you know, Sydney get their 5 back, and Fremantle are starting to sound like they're going to be a little bit more aggressive in trying to add to what they've got. All of those top 4 or 5 sides are trying to move forward. It's really difficult to leapfrog when you're middle of the road just outside the 8. So you've got to get a lot of things right. You've got to get the coaching right, but most importantly, you've got to get the right talent on the list.
1: When they pick a player, a coach like this, what are they expecting him to be doing different, you know, from what we've seen of the Clarksons and that? Is there a different approach to players? Is it to do with his the coaching group giving more responsibility? What do you expect Jamie Graham to be able to bring that's different?
0: Look, you're reading the play from the outside a little, Wayne. I mean, obviously there was something going on between Sonia Hood and Alistair Clarkson. Now, Alistair was, you know, quite set in his ways, and you could argue rightfully so. I mean, he's the most successful premiership coach we've seen in the last 10 to 15 years. So a fair bit of what Alistair has done has worked. And he had some amazing talent at his disposal at Hawthorn, and that's not to be underestimated. But obviously there was some friction with Sonia and the board looking for maybe in some ways a more new age coach. You know, I'm not sure. I don't really buy into the new age versus old school. I mean, to me, coaches that get results, there's so many different ways to do it. You know, we've seen the way that Chris Fagan does it, very different. But don't tell me Chris Scott doesn't have an edge to him. So there's differences in the way coaches coach. But I think what we're seeing is they're wanting a coach that maybe they can mould more, maybe a coach that's a bit more compliant, and a younger coach coming in. Also a coach coming in that probably doesn't have the full-blown reputation of a Nathan Buckley, you know, or a John Longmuir or an Adam Simpson. That just might be easier for North Melbourne to manage.
2: Scott Waters with us, former AFL player and coach. Jamie Graham set to be appointed on a 3-year deal as coach of North Melbourne. Chris Fagan finished up. What a way to finish. I mean, not many coaches, Scott, get to call their own career to a halt and walk out the door as a reigning triple premiership coach. Just a word on Chris Fagan and his legacy as a coach.
0: Incredible coach. I mean, I think we need to reflect on not just the 3 premierships, but also the couple of years in just resetting that club up. You know, he had some talent there, but it still took a couple of years to get it right. And just always seemed to, the main thing when you think of Chris Fagan is just that almost like the grandfather sort of approach. Again, I guess it shows that there are different ways and different methods to achieving success. He had great relationship with his players. And I think actually, who really knows when to finish, but finishing with 3, you know, equal to the great Lee Matthews, there's something sort of poetic and romantic about that. And look, he's not going to be lost to football. There's lots of opportunities for Chris, particularly down in Tasmania. I think we'll see him bob up again quite quickly.
1: Scotty, where does Nathan Buckley sit on the coaching scene now? We saw him miss on the Tassie one. He's pulled out of this one. It seems as though that he's looked at different ones and then, you know, seen the writing on the wall somewhere along the line and pulled out. Where do you see him in his future of coaching?
0: Look, Nathan, I worked with Nathan for a couple of years at Collingwood. Nathan is an outstanding coach. It would be tragic if he doesn't get another opportunity somewhere. That's why I'm sort of just really a little reflective on the decision this morning and just thinking about some of those great coaches, already great coaches. You know, Nathan Buckley was, you know, 30 seconds away from winning a grand final. So I think it's about patience. At some point, though, those coaches, they don't like putting their hand

0: in the ring. You see hands go up for coaching roles, and then there's a conversation, and then clearly the coaches get a feel that, and this is the feeling that we got from, I guess, the North Melbourne process, that there was no way they were looking at an experienced coach. That was obvious by the four or five experienced coaches that just pulled out of the race. They were getting information somewhere, whether it's in the media at the North Melbourne Footy Club or through their managers, that there's no point putting your hat in the ring. They were very clear on what they wanted. They've got their man, and performance and results always tell the story.
1: Scott, we're only a week or so from the devastation for Fremantle and the grand final loss to Brisbane, and immediately, I guess, fans and key stakeholders are looking at, well, what can they bring in? I mean, their squad, their list is very, very good. David Walls said yesterday it's unlikely they'll be too active during the trade period. But if you're David Walls or any of the key stakeholders at Fremantle, is there something extra they can add to this squad that'll take them that step further?
0: I think they need to be looking at everything, you know, and often easy to talk about but hard to get. But, you know, whether it's a Chad Warner, whether it's a Bobby Hill, what they have got is they've got a really solid culture. And they're really set as a club. And I think when you have that, you can potentially take a risk, you know, on bringing someone into your culture. You know, Bobby Hill's had a really interesting journey over the last couple of years, undoubtedly can play. So whether or not they feel it's worth bringing in a Bobby, given how strong their culture is and how they can support him, that's a really interesting one to look at. You can always improve and... You know, they need to get better in the back end. Their midfield covers a lot of their deficiencies in the back end. And having another mid-size forward, you know, mid-size small forward that can do damage. I mean, Brisbane are the greatest example of that. They've won three premierships on the quality of their smallest to mid-forwards. I think that would still add. Outside of that, they've got most boxes ticked. The biggest challenge for Fremantle is going to be regrouping, making sure they've had the right mental mindset to put behind them, you know, and remember the parts of it they need to remember. There's so many great leadership lessons out of those last 4 minutes. Take that with them, but also know that next year is going to be a fresh start. It's a new race. You know, every side lines up. Start of the race next year. You don't get credits from the year before. It doesn't matter where you finished. So, but Fremantle do have the talent. They've got a list that's in really good shape. They need to get themselves up for another challenge.
1: Lastly, Scott, it would appear that the Eagles are certain to land Jack Viney as part of the trade period, not wanted at Melbourne, and the Eagles looking for some experience. I guess the jury's out on whether this is a good move or not for West Coast. Where do you sit on Jack Viney joining the Eagles?
0: Oh, look, I like it. And I think if you measure it just on how many games he plays, he might become a really strong contributor on the ground. I think he would. But it's everything that will happen off the field with Jack. He's an elite-level trainer. He's all about standards. He's ruthless. He's incredibly hard-working. You know, in a different way, it's Scott Pendlebury going to Gold Coast. You know, their training standards are so elite. There'll be players at West Coast who think they're actually performing at the highest possible level, and Jack will show them what is possible. And he'll come there with a point to prove as well. So I think they'll get the best of Jack. They need more leaders around the club. Still have a long way to go, and he'd be a terrific on-field, off-field coach for them. So I think it's a really good move.
1: What did you make of Pendles in red? That was a photo we saw yesterday. It doesn't look quite
0: terrible.
1: Right after all those years in black and white.
0: No, it was terrible. It didn't look good. It didn't look right. But I can tell you now, Gold Coast Suns aren't going to care what that jumper looks like. They've got one of the best going around. Obviously someone who is going to go down a coaching pathway at some point. But a really important appointment, as Gold Coast are looking to find ways to take the jump that they have failed to take. So again, I think it's a really good risk. You learn so much from someone like Scott Pendlebury.
2: How do you replace a Fagan at Brisbane? Do they go internal, someone that's there that knows the system, or do you bring someone in that might, you know, the system changes? Are they looking for change?
0: Yeah, and I think the other question, Wayne, is how attractive is the job?
2: Yeah.
0: You know, it looks great at the moment, back of three premierships, jumping on the bandwagon. But as a coach, you look at that and potentially it's like, well, if we win a premiership, it's still going to be called Chris Fagan's. And if you lose a premiership or you drop off, which I think is highly likely for Brisbane, then it'll be your responsibility. So it's actually who really wants the job, I think, as much as what sort of coach they're looking for. I still think the incumbent, an internal coach is going to be closer to taking that job on. I know Nathan Buckley's name was mentioned yesterday. His name's going to get mentioned with every coaching job that comes up at the moment, but I'd be surprised if Nathan puts his hand up for that.
1: Well, we shall wait and see. Scott, thanks for your time this morning. Jamie Graham, an AFL coach, and plenty of other trade news around. Thanks for joining us.
0: Pleasure, gents.
1: Scott Watters, former Eagle, Docker, Sydney Swan in between, and former coach of St Kilda. Was also part of Collingwood's premiership coaching group in 2010 under Mick Malthouse, and he gave Jamie Graham his first opportunity as a development coach. Tony McHale was there as well, and Tony speaks very highly of Jamie and, I guess, his story, which we'll find out more about. But Jamie had some challenges in his youth, which he worked through. He's from Kalgoorlie originally, but has been highly regarded in the industry for a very long time and will now get an opportunity to mould this North Melbourne group. And clearly, as Scott said, there's been a push for a younger coach, and I think the moment that they announced Clarkson sacking, Sonia Hood put her flag in the ground that they were going for a younger first-time coach, and I reckon Jamie Graham would have been at the top of her list.
2: Yeah, and I was interested, when we sort of said, what do you feel right from the start, and you thought, oh, he's got a question mark about this, so he's not as confident as a lot of other people that are making comment in the media and that, so it'll be very interesting to see.
1: Yeah, I think he has a...
2: I think it might be a relationship with...
1: Yeah, he's very close with Alistair Clarkson, has been for a while, having spoken to Scotty for a few years. So I'm sure for him, and it's always difficult when there's, a personal connection to somebody who loses their job. So, I'm sure he has a lot of time for Jamie Graham. I'm sure it isn't a reflection on Jamie.
2: It's more a reflection on
1: Clarkson's
2: departure. And I suppose it's more a reflection on the attitude to these coaches that have been there and done that. Yep. That now it's suddenly, because the Fagans and McRae's and that have come through the development side of things, and they're a different type of coach. That, what's happening with Longmire? What's happening with Clarkson now? Simpson, those sort of fellows, Buckley. Will they? Why has the attitudes changed? Their styles have suddenly gone out of favour for some reason.
1: I think the major reason, Wayne, is if you look at the record of second up coaches over the last 25 years, there's not much success in terms of premierships. I think there's only two coaches that have done it, and it's Matthews and Malthouse, who've actually won a premiership as a second time coach at another club. So the record suggests you go fresh rather than recycle. Whether it's right or not, well, we'll leave that to others. Time for a break. Sports Breakfast. We're back after this.
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5: Watch out for a breakdown on the Mitchell Freeway northbound at Stevenson Ave. Left lane closed. Proceed with caution. A breakdown is causing delays on the Kwinana Freeway southbound after Russell Road. Left lane blocked. Heading north on the Kwinana, busy Mortimer Road to Axel Road. No hassles on the Graham Farmer Freeway. Northbridge Tunnel smooth going eastbound and westbound. Kwinana Beach, Patterson Road queuing northbound at Mandra Road. And the PCEC car park is closed for the Land Forces event today. And left extra travel time as increased demand is expected on Terrace Road and Elder Street car park. It's Peter. That's the latest traffic on 91.3 Sport FM.
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1: Sports Breakfast, welcome back to the show. We're only a couple of days away from the start of another Sheffield Shield season. The One Day Cup is already underway, but What about the longer format? I tell you what, if you're a batsman in Australia right now, there's going to be challenges, no doubt, but the opportunities far outweigh the challenges. The chance to play Test cricket is coming. The likes of Steve Smith, amongst others, set to call time in the next couple of years. So there's opportunities there to be grabbed if you're good enough. And that's what will be the real carrot for a lot of these younger batsmen in particular in first-class ranks over the next few weeks.
2: I'm glad I wasn't the only one that was a bit upset with the Nick Maddison thing. There's a few people that have made a few comments. But I think that's just such a backward thing. And now they're talking about, you know, the first test is a selection. It could come between he and Cooper Connolly. Well, please, just play Connolly. Don't even think about it.
1: I think they showed their hand in the practice match at the weekend. Connolly played with bat and ball. Maddison played no part with the bat. So I think the top seven that we saw in the warm-up match, not that there's much to take out of the warm-up match, but I think that's the seven that will bat for Australia in this first test starting later this week.
2: Connolly to bat where?
1: Seven.
2: Yep.
1: Yeah.
2: Seven.
1: So Webster will bat. That's the interesting one. So does Webster go up to five? Does Carey go to five? Or do you trust Webster? Do you trust Connolly to bat at five?
2: Yeah. I might probably throw Connolly up there. You know, he's not in as a bowler. He's not in as an all-rounder.
1: I think they will use him.
2: They might use him, but he's not in there as that. That's the way I see it. And otherwise, you do the same with Webster. You know, suddenly he become a... I'd play Connolly in front.
1: They seem fascinated to bat Carey higher rather than bat him at seven. They did that in the Ashes. He batted five in the Ashes at the end at one point. So I think they might stick Carey up there as much as...
2: I know. I think they had that time at times with Gilchrist. How do we throw him up to six or do we just leave him at seven? You know, they're so damn good there. Don't rob Peter to pay Paul. But he just, you know, just get your balance at the side. Instead of screwing around with it like they've done for the last few years, they've got no idea what they're doing and the imbalance that they've had. Just settle on something at least.
1: Coming up on today's show, I've already spoken to Scott Waters, Paul Bryce to join us shortly. Brad Hogg after seven, so we'll talk more about the Nick Maddison bombshell that was his selection in the Test squad last week. The buzzer beater competition is back. So we had it a couple of weeks ago. It's not for every Wildcats home game, but it is for select games. And this is for the opportunity to win your way to platinum category general admission tickets very close to the court for this Saturday's Perth Wildcats clash. You have 24 seconds to answer five questions. There's a shot clock. You'll hear the shot clock run out. And if you haven't answered all five questions, you're out and the next listener gets a crack at it. So there are a couple who had a go first up, but the HIF Health Insurance Buzzer Beater Competition, tickets to the Perth Wildcats, is coming up in the second hour of the show. And then, as Wayne hinted at, we'll chat to a couple of best and fairest winners, the FD Book medalist at East Perth, Jake Souter, and the Lynn medalist at East Fremantle, Jack Cleaver. Connor Blakely's with us for Blakely's Breakdown. But we might ask him today what October's like for an AFL footballer. So it's off-season, there's holidays, but there's also a bit of uncertainty. If you're not in contract, or even if you are in contract these days, you can be traded. So you can be on holidays and you can get the phone call from the manager, hey, Freo or West Coast or one club has decided to trade you. And then your whole life can be thrown upside down. So I thought we'd tap into the mind of someone who's been there in Connor Blakely and Ollie County to give us some winners on a Tuesday. Let's welcome Paul Bryce, who is with us, our UK sport correspondent. He's very kindly moved back in the rundown to allow Scott Waters to join us off the top. He joins us now to chat the latest UK sport out of the weekend that's just been. Hello, Paul.
9: Yes, good morning. Wasn't going to knock Scotty off the perch, no worries. He's well worth a listen,
1: yes,
9: and he was.
1: As are you. We've got plenty to talk about, and the major story of the last week has been the Manchester City and been found guilty of basically all of the charges that were put in front of them for historic breaches over the last 10, 15 years. Has there been any updates over the weekend?
9: Short answer, no. I think at the moment they're just letting all the dust settle, and a lot of people trying to make a lot of sense of what is a very, very complex situation.
1: Yep, no doubt. It's a situation that will continue to dominate the headlines. We're in the break still for the English Premier League right now, Paul, so that has probably given this more airtime. If we're playing football, well, then you probably focus on the games. But there hasn't been any English Premier League. So it's sort of been the perfect storm in a way. It's dropped right in this perfect little hole in the season with the news.
9: Well, it has. And I suppose the question to come out of this, and No one knows the answer till this coming weekend. What's going to be the reaction when City do take to the field for the next game? Because there's no point having a go at the players. It wasn't the players' fault. So it just really is going to be interesting to see how the club is received by not just away supporters, but their own supporters as well, because they've got a lot to take in. They've got a lot to deal with. And how do they feel as supporters of a club that potentially has undermined the entirety of a whole league?
2: I suppose just the running of it now is an interesting one, and the ownership will stay the same, I suppose. Or, you know, is there anything that they do differently, or is they just try and run it as they've done for the last whatever time?
9: I think for the moment, yes, because they've got to do is what we've all got to do is wait. We have to wait until whatever verdicts are handed down, whatever appeals are heard, however long that process takes. So it's a guess game all the way around the world in terms of what happens. And we just don't know. We just have to, you know, this will not be a quick fix.
1: No, it doesn't sound like it. And there'll be appeals and it'll be dragged out over probably a number of years. So this is a story. If you're a journalist, Paul, as you are in England at the moment, this is a story that'll offer a fair bit of fodder for a fair while to come.
9: Well, you see, it's in a way, it's kind of easy because at the moment you just sit on it. You know it's there and you sort of mark it off in the file and then you know it's there for when it pops up again, which it will do. So you know it's there, you know the background, and then you just have to go with it when it sparks off again.
2: Will there be other clubs ducking for cover? Will that it mean that the authorities will now just start to check every club on different ways?
9: No, because this was actually done, and I suppose the only update I can give, this was done by a Portuguese whistleblower who is now in fear of his life. He's actually had to leave his native country. He's gone to somewhere else because he blew the whistle on Manchester City and what they were up to and all this sort of thing. Gentleman's name is Pinto. Don't know his first name, but that's all I can tell you. He has, as I say, he's run for cover because there have been some fairly serious threats against him and his life. He also said that Gianni Infantino should have no place in football. There's some issues around that. So he really is out there to make a bit of a name, but also to try and right a few wrongs. So he's come out as a self-confessed whistleblower, but he's also put himself in a very, very tricky position.
1: Hey, Paul, we're in the midst of the Nations League at the moment. England's thrashed Croatia over the weekend 7-0. Bournemouth aren't happy, though, because one of their key midfielders, Alex Scott, is now potentially injured for a lengthy period of time. There was word that he was in rehab or he was doing work on an injury and that maybe playing 70 minutes here in a one-sided game has re-aggravated that injury, and now he's set to miss a decent chunk of the season.
9: Yes, he is. He's out with a thigh strain for at least a couple of months. And it was interesting listening to Thomas Tuchel after the game. He experienced some discomfort. And he came off the field, and after the game, he actually said to the coaching staff, "I could have played 90 minutes." So it was all at the player's own disposition. He decided where he was. So I'm not quite sure why Bournemouth aren't so happy. The player is his own man. He can make his own decisions. And there we go. So I think that's a little bit of a storm in a teacup. England, as you say, with a handsome thrashing of Croatia, which I don't think anybody saw that coming in terms of scoreline. I think people might have thought they would beat Croatia. Luka Modric, the great Real Madrid player, came out afterwards and said he was ashamed. And why wouldn't he be? Goodness me, you wouldn't expect that, or he wouldn't have expected that. And England now play Czechia, as they're now known, the Czech Republic, as they were, and they play them tomorrow night at Wembley, and they want to round off their Nations League chunk at the moment with it, with another good win, and it'll see them doing very well going forward.
1: Harry Kane is set to equal Peter Shilton's all-time England appearance record. What a player he's been for a long period of time now. Proven goal scorer at international level. We've seen it domestically as well. Where does he sit amongst England's greatest internationals, Paul?
9: Well, that's the talk of the moment. And goodness me, I mean, you get back then to comparing generations and it's very, very difficult. I'm sure you have the conversations all the time about people in AFL and Waffle and what have you, who's the greatest or whatever. Kane, for the modern era, yes, has to be there. Arguably the greatest of his time. Is he the greatest ever? Goodness knows. You just couldn't compare it because the game was so different back in the day. You could go back to Bobby Charlton. You could go back to Nat Lofthouse, who was a great centre-forward player. Great striker, scored lots of goals for England. Peter Shilton himself, one of England's very best goalkeepers. Ray Clements was up there. Lots of Gordon Banks, of course, who made so many remarkable saves. So it's just it's a comparison. It's one really for the pub quiz as opposed to anything else. Kane won't think about that. He'll just go out, do the best he does, scores goals wherever he's paid to score them, whether it's for England or for Bayern Munich.
1: Yeah, no, that's a very valid point. It's a pub conversation, and they're had regularly over these kind of debates, and I think Harry Kane would sit very comfortably with a lot of those names, but just where he sits, we'll leave that to better minds, you included. Hey, Paul, we've got a one-day friendly, if you like, coming up here in Australia. So England's coming for a white ball tour. It was announced yesterday they're going to play a one-day game against WA at the Wacker on Saturday the 7th of November. That'll be exciting for a lot of English who live over here.
9: Well, it should be, and it was a question. I'm not the one supposed to ask the questions, but I will. That game, 7th of November, the Wacker is now, what, down to, what, 10,000 capacity? Yeah, or thereabouts.
1: Wait, I'll defer to you on that.
2: Well, to make it to 15 or something, they've got to put in temporary stands and things of that nature. So, yeah, it would be, a 10 would be pretty packed, I would have thought.
9: So my question would be, why don't they play it at somewhere like Lilac Hill, like they've always played it? That's a good ground. That holds similar numbers, I think. I get the nostalgia because, of course, they don't play Test cricket at the Wacker anymore. But why not Lilac Hill?
1: Yeah, well, I think there was a few English journalists who saw the irony because last summer we debated why they didn't play a first-class warm-up match at the Wacker. They were sent out to Lilac Hill. And this time, perhaps the boot's on the other foot. Well, what's the purpose of playing a white ball friendly at the Wacker when, you know, there's not a lot on the series? Maybe go and play it, as you say, at one of the more idyllic grounds like Lilac Hill. But there'll certainly be a big crowd that'll pack in, Wayne, won't there?
2: Yeah, and I mean, just the setup costs at Lilac Hill would be quite extraordinary, you know, because when they did Lilac Hill, they had all the tents and double-storey tents and things of that nature. Where they've spent all this money on the Wacker, I can't see them not using the facilities, the new facilities at the Wacker now and the grass banks. And I know I think it'll be fine at the Wacker, absolutely.
9: And it'll be great. And I mean, the fact that we're out there for the white ball series, we're then leading into, it's a few months off, but it's a nice little build-up. We go to South Africa then for the Test series. All very much looking forward to Friday and Kingsmead and setting it up for what I think is going to be a fascinating Test series. Right in the middle of the Sheffield Shield, which is a bit unfortunate, but, we'll see how that goes. And that, to me, Jacob, I know you're a county cricket nut. Well, I suppose I'm the English equivalent of that for the Sheffield Shield and can't wait for the first game to come up. And there's actually a game which I'm quite looking forward to, which is going to start, I think, in about an hour or so's time at Ian Healy Oval with Queensland Fire playing the Bangladesh women's team. That should be an interesting game. And I hope they get a good crowd up there.
2: Paul, you might have mentioned it too, of Ryan Campbell taking, not coaching next year at Durham, but taking on a director of cricket or, you know, which Northie used to have. Were you surprised with that he sort of let his your coaching side go and who may take on that role?
9: Well, I don't know who's going to take it on, but No, I wasn't surprised the least bit, because I think there was, and we'll never know this, but I suspect there might have been a conversation had that once Marcus got the nod to go and explore the notion of being England selector, I think he might have tapped Ryan on the shoulder and said, look, if I do this, would you consider? I suspect those guys go back a decent way, and they would have had a conversation around, well, you know, yeah, let's do it. They started something at Durham, which is has potential to go a very, very long way. They work in a similar way. They've obviously taken the Northeast to their hearts. I mean, I think Marcus is married to a lady from the Northeast now, and he's very much settled over here. Ryan, we know, has had experience, good coaching experience with the Netherlands, and he's come over and done a super job. And I think for Ryan, I suppose the world's his oyster. He can go out there and test himself and see where this one takes him. And, you know, I think there's a lot of people should be very proud of what Ryan Campbell's done. And I think there are, and there will be. And he's a really breath of fresh air for county cricket. He comes out, tells it like it is, and he's just all credit to him. I think he'll do a great job.
1: Yeah, word that Paul Collingwood might be pursued at Durham great to come back and coach. So it could be a shuffling of the deck chairs to keep Ryan Campbell involved and to bring Collie back into the fold as well. Paul, thanks for your time. Again, appreciate you just waiting a few extra minutes to chat to us, and well worth the wait. Plenty of English sporting news around. We'll chat to you later in the week.
9: Not a worry at all. Thoroughly enjoyed it. We'll catch you on Friday morning.
1: We will. We'll have Sheffield Shield cricket to review at that stage. Paul mentioned his love for the Australian domestic competition. And, of course, we have a love for the English domestic season, which has just finished. We're off to a break. When we return, Matt Arrowsmith's here. He's going to bring us the latest sporting news. There's plenty of trade whispers, and there actually were some trades yesterday. Normally we don't get trades till about the second last day. But this year, a little bit different. Jesse Hogan's a Pie. Scott Pendlebury's a Sun. And Zach Merritt is finally a Hawk. We'll chat to Matt after the break.
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1: Sports Breakfast, welcome back to the show. Now, just another shout out. Next hour, the HIF Health Insurance Buzzer Beater competition returns. a chance for you to win platinum seats to the home game coming up on Saturday for the Wildcats. You'll have 24 seconds, as a player has 24 seconds, players, to get a shot away before the shot clock runs out. And if you can get all five questions correct inside those 24 seconds, you'll get those two tickets. If not, it'll pass on to the next listener who calls up. So we'll run that at 7:30, either side of Brad Hogg and Jake Suter. Jake Suter won the FD Book medal for the Royals. And Brad Hogg, well, he's probably like most Dockers fans. He's still recovering, but cricket is a good distraction as Australia prepares for South Africa starting on Friday. Right, let's welcome Matt Arrowsmith for the first time. Our hard-working producer, he has the latest in sport for station sponsor, Freightmart, locally owned and operated for international forwarding and local transport needs. Morning, Matt.
12: Good morning, Jacob. Good morning, Wayne. Yes, starting off with the big news about Jamie Graham. He's set to be unveiled as the North Melbourne coach. It could be as early as today. It could be tomorrow, but all but certain that he will be the North Melbourne coach moving forward.
1: What do you make of that call, Matt? We had Scott Waters on, and perhaps his view was, how did Graham beat a number of senior contenders for the role? What's your perspective on it?
12: Oh, I guess since they want to go with a first-time coach, he has come second in a lot of jobs, so he probably was next in line. You wonder if maybe they'll try and get Chris Fagan there as like a director of coaching or something like that to help out, because he wants to come back to Melbourne and still stay in footy.
1: Wayne, to me, that makes the most sense. I mean, any club wants Chris Fagan, but for a first-time coach to have the most recent premiership coach sitting over your shoulder, I don't know how Jamie would feel about it. Would he feel intimidated? I don't think Fags is the intimidating type, but that makes the most sense to me. Bring in the most experienced premiership coach there is out there at the moment.
2: Yeah, in theory, it's ideal. Whether it can be done, I just think that Fagan has set himself up that he can have a little bit of time off and then just walk into a job at Tassie, you know, because that's his home thing. And he still barracks for the Jack Jumpers and... You know, so his heart's in Tasmania, big time. So I could not see why he wouldn't want to be involved in the initial part at Tasmania.
1: I do think he'll be involved at an AFL club, even if only for a year, and then he'll go to Tasmania. I don't think...
2: You don't think he would just love to have a little bit of a break?
1: No, listening to him speak last week, even when he said he wants to stay in footy and he wants to stay in a job potentially in Melbourne next year. So, no, I would think he'll have a job next year. And then I think the Tassie link is a good one, but I do think he'll have a role in footy somewhere next year.
12: Mm. Plenty of trades actually happening yesterday, which is interesting on the first day of the trade period. It usually all happens late. We could have a few dead days now. We'll wait and see. But a couple going through. Collingwood are receiving Jesse Hogan. GWS receiving pick number 75. Then Gold Coast receiving Scott Pendlebury. Collingwood receiving pick number 65. And then Zach Merritt, he's already landed at Hawthorn on the first day of the trade period. So Hawthorn get Zach Merritt. Essendon, they get pick number 15, pick number 25, and a second round pick in 2028, trying to avoid that draft in 2027, which will be compromised because of Tassie.
1: Mick from Carrimah has a question here. It's a good one, I think. The early deal done on Zach Merritt feels a bit like John Longmire has told Andrew Welsh to pull his head in and get the deal done. You reckon that's the horse influence straight away, Wayne? That Longmire's come in and said, hey, we're not going to muck around here. If he doesn't want to be here, he can go.
2: Has he started yet?
1: Yep. I mean, he's worn the red and the black last week.
2: Yeah, but I don't know whether he'd be making decisions that straight away. Well, you'd go in and you'd have to sort of set and see how the whole environment is, I would have thought. But I think anybody, they went through this last year and it went right down to the wire. And, you know, they've been negotiating for 18 months. Yeah. Get it done, and then they can concentrate on what else they need.
1: Interesting one, isn't it? Because Longmire's just taken up his role, and so's Mark McVeigh. So 12 months ago, and Brad Scott came out and said it after he got sacked, that he would have traded Merritt, but the club blocked him and said, no, we're keeping him, he's staying. So I just wonder whether McVeigh, Longmire have come together and said, look, Welsh, we understand and we respect your willingness to dig in, but... Merritt doesn't want to be here. Let's take the deal and move forward and get some fresh faces in.
2: Well, I think Essendon would realise halfway through the season that they'd make the wrong decision in keeping him. So, I would have thought that they'd say, no, he's definitely going. It's just what we can do the best. And they've done it early. I don't think Longmire's just come in and put his foot down. I just think it would have been something that Blind Freddie could have seen that needed to be done.
1: How do you feel about Pendles in red? Brayne Maynard made his case pretty strong yesterday on social media, and so did Scotty Waters.
12: I think it looks terrible. But, It's just a jumper, isn't it?
1: Well, it'll take a while to get used to. He'll be 39 before next season starts, Scott Penderbury, and he'll be wearing a new jumper for the first time in his career.
12: Some other news around the trade period as well. The West Coast Eagles, some stuff linked to them. So Jack Viney, it's appearing more likely he'll go there, given now Essendon have pulled out. And then Grian Myers, he did that medical at West Coast. He still wants to stay at Geelong, but Andrew Mackey yesterday was saying if the right deal comes, they'll probably trade him. Or if Myers says he wants to go, which I find a bit bizarre. He's a pretty good player, Grian Myers.
1: Yeah, I wonder what's happened there. Has there been a breakdown in communication? Did Geelong worry about his partially torn ACL and whether he's going to be able to be the same player?
12: Well, Liam Pickering last night on Agenda said he'd seen the surgeon last week and he's been given all the all clear. So okay. I don't know how concrete that is, yep. But I was surprised that they want to get rid of him, the Cats, but I guess they can't have everyone, can they?
1: No, and they've done it so well, haven't they, to bring in some of the best and biggest names in the game over the last 10 years, and maybe Grian Myers is surplus to requirements all of a sudden. Look, he'd be a fantastic addition to the Eagles team. I mean, he brings creativity. He brings smarts. He's still 26, 27, so he's got a fair bit of football left in him. I think it'd be a great pickup for the Eagles. They're crying out for more talent to their squad. But, yeah, why Geelong would be so keen to get him off their books, only they can really answer that.
12: Cam Green, it appears likely he will be out of the first test due to injury. So you'd imagine that means Bo Webster plays and maybe Cam Green returns for the second test, but it'll depend on, I guess, who scores runs, who takes wickets, all those sort of things, whether Cam Green can bowl as well.
1: Wayne and I debated the batting order. So Kerry was batting up the list in the Ashes. What's your batting order if there's no Green? So Green was at 5. What happens to the batting order if Connolly comes in?
12: I mean, I just think the keeper should be at 7, to be honest. And I know they're not going to move Head. I would still have Head lower down and someone else open. I feel like you're using your trump card early if he gets out cheap, you know. Having him at 5, you know, secret weapon sort of stuff, I guess.
1: Well, that's the other option, and Wayne's going to block his ears when I say this, but Nick Maddison could open and you could move Head down to 5. And then you get the best of both worlds, Wayne. You can get Travis Head back to where he should be batting and you can get Maddo out there as a sacrificial lamb to open the batting.
12: Well, hopefully Maddison proves us all wrong, plays and scores a heap of runs, but
2: no.
12: I don't think that's happened.
1: Just, I don't know what it is. It must be some sort of algorithm. But I've just got a general page open here, and it has an eBay ad, and it's got a Nick Maddison signed cricket bat. Do you want me to bid for it, Wayne? I'll get it for you. Don't know why. It must be some sort of algorithm here. But it's just a random page. I haven't even typed in anything as far as a website, and it says eBay AU Nick Maddison signed cricket bat. New Balance. You want me to purchase it for you?
2: You've been watched all the time.
1: Yeah. Yeah, the government's onto us.
2: Yeah.
1: We'll see if Nick Maddison gets a test call up.
12: Some live cricket actually going on at the moment. An ODI between the UAE and the USA. The UAE, they made 8 for 330 off their 50 overs. It's tight, though. USA need 41 off 32 balls. They're 4 for 290. At the crease at the moment is M. Kumar, who's 94 not out, and S. Ranjane, 42 not out for the US.
1: Yeah, some great household American names coming through there in that one. Where's that been played? Dallas. That's a pretty small ground. They play the Major League Cricket there. So I'm sure 330 looks a good score, but it might be chaseable for the USA. UAE, USA, fun for the commentators, that one.
12: Yeah, Milind Kumar, he's 35 years old, he's 94 not out, so I guess if he's there at the end, they'll probably get the runs.
1: Sarab Natravalka has been one who's played internationally for USA and been a star of the Major League Cricket over the last couple of years. Left armour, he took 1 for 38, everyone else got smacked, but he was fairly economical, so he looks a classy bowler. He's one who gets a few call-ups to a few of the domestic leagues around the world.
12: One day across the weekend as well, India and the West Indies. India 7 for 351. West Indies in reply 5 for 352. Shy Hope making 100 to get the West Indies over the line. I watched the first innings of that and thought, oh, well, West Indies aren't going to chase that, and went off to bed. But
2: it's just crazy that, you know, they're scoring 350, 360.
12: Chased easily.
2: And running it down. It's just the game has changed so much. The decks, the bats, the grounds, the outfields, it's just amazing.
1: It's almost not a fair battle in India with the Dew. I mean, the teams, all three ODIs were won by the team batting second, and Dew seems a real factor. So basically, the game's decided by the coin toss. I mean, no one can say that the West Indies are a better team than India, but they won that last game because they got to bat second. And Shea Hope played a great innings and scored 162 not out. But that game's decided by the coin toss.
2: He's had a big influence over time, Stewie.
1: Who? Stewie?
2: Yeah. So,
1: What sort of joke is that? Would you like to expand on that or not?
2: No, it's okay.
12: Bit of news.
1: Very vague and cryptic today, Wayne. We'll have to explain that off air, I think. Well, hopefully the listeners have got some clue what he's on about.
12: A bit of news around Bernard Tomic. So he was playing at the Challenger in Jingshan. He got to the quarterfinal. He had a walkover. He lost to Bellucci. He pulled out because he was exhausted, he said, and there was a bit of rain around, so he thought he'd just give that one a miss. But the grit that Tomic shows, he's back playing. He had a win in the qualifiers at the Shanghai Masters, knocked off the eighth seed. It was in three sets. He led the final set 5-3, and then his player pulled out injured. So he's going to win that one regardless, but he'll be back in action today, taking on Timofey Skatov. So hopefully Bernard can get the win there. I know you'll be tuning in, Jacob.
1: Absolutely not. Matty, that's a sad note to finish what was a very good sports update.
12: No worries. Thank you
1: for that.
12: Thank you.
1: That's Matt Arrowsmith with the latest in sport. It's time for the news. We'll come back and we'll chat a bit more cricket because Brad Hogg's going to join us. We will chat Australia, South Africa and what a series it promises to be. When it was announced, I said it would be the series of the year. And you see all the broadcasters have gone over. A couple of Australian radio stations are there, SEN and ABC. So there's interest, particularly off the back of the last test series there in 2018 and Australia's test team under the microscope over the next little while. So Brad Hogg to join us, the buzzer beater competition returns and Jake Souter is going to join us, East Perth best and fairest.
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19: This is AN News Western Australia. I'm Lee Harrison. A Land Forces Defence Expo starts in Perth today. The three-day-long event has attracted controversy due to tough police powers put in place to prevent violent demonstrations similar to those seen outside the Melbourne event in 2024. Several people are on an excluded persons list, barring them from the area surrounding the Perth Convention and Exhibition Centre. 22-year-old Green staffer and climate activist Matilda Lane Rose was one of those named, but will now be allowed to attend during the day today after launching legal action. The Shadow Tourism Minister says the WA government needs to shift its focus to promoting the regions. Tourism WA's latest annual report shows there were 11 million overnight visitors, down 700,000 from the previous financial year. Premier Roger Cook has blamed the drop on new guidelines for counting figures. Scott Leary says encouraging people to visit the regions is a better long-term strategy.
20: There's much more for them to see. Let's spend our money on that longer-term event marketing so we can draw people to the regions, spend their money there, spend their money in Perth on the way out of the state.
19: New data has found rough sleeping youth were turned away from services an average of 15 times per day over 6 months. The Ending Child and Youth Homelessness Coalition has found over 2,600 instances of young people being turned away in the 6 months to June due to a lack of beds. Youth Affairs Council of WA CEO Kylie Wallace says ongoing underfunding is putting vulnerable children at risk.
21: They're at risk of physical and sexual assault or being in the vicinity of that playing out around them. When children and young people are staying in unsafe households, they can be exposed to violence, drug use, ongoing poverty.
19: To Sport Now, the head of list management for the Eagles says it's unlikely Geelong forward Ryan Myers will join the team. The 27-year-old is contracted to the Cats for another 2 years. Matt Clark says Myers seems to be comfortable with his current placement.
22: Only thing that Grime would say that he wants to continue to play really high-level footy, and he said that to a number of people, but I think he's really comfortable with Geelong at this stage, so it'll be more to them all to think, so I think he's going to be playing for the Cats next year.
19: Alex De Minaur is through to the final of the China Open for the first time after his Polish opponent Hubert Hurkacz retired while trailing in the second set. He'll face Novak Djokovic in Beijing tonight after Daniil Medvedev was disqualified from the other semi-final for hitting a spectator with the ball. and 23-year-old Cooper Connolly is a chance at a test cricket return in this week's opening match against South Africa in Durban. WA all-rounder Cameron Green is likely to miss the clash starting Friday as he recovers from an abdominal strain. This is AIR News Western Australia.
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5: Checking the freeways. Mitchell southbound, busy Whitfords Ave to Reed Highway. Heading south on the Kwinana, built up Armidale Road to Russell Road. The Kwinana northbound, slowing Thomas Road to Axel Road, then crawling south street to Leach Highway. Tocken Highway, under speed both ways at Walshpool Road East. Roe Highway, active Nicholson Road to Kenwick Link, and southbound at Great Eastern Highway Bypass. Through Nedlands, Thomas Street, busy both ways at Aberdare Road. 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That's the latest traffic on 91.3 Sport FM.
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12: Looking at your weather, we're expecting a sunny day today. It's going to be a little bit warmer too. We're heading for a top of 27. Looking ahead tomorrow, a top of 23 before the rain comes on Thursday, Friday and Saturday. We'll have 19, 20 and 21 degrees. But currently in Perth, we're on 14 degrees.
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1: What would tennis be without a few hotheads along the way? Just think back to John McEnroe in particular, the very fiery American. Daniil Medvedev has had a temper. He smashed many a racket over his time. The China Open going on in Beijing at the moment, and he was disqualified for hitting a fan with a ball. So I think it's bounced. No, maybe not. But there's a fan who was carried out of the arena having been struck by a ball. So that was the end of his night. As a result, disqualified, DQ, gone. And Novak Djokovic went through as a result. So never a dull moment when Daniil Medvedev's on the court, Wayne, and his temper got the better of him. Now, he may well have gone on to lose anyway. He was down a break in the second set. He'd lost the first set 7-5. So maybe the frustration had got the better of him anyway. And maybe the early finish, the early shower was what he was looking for, but never a good look.
2: Well, it's not a good look, but it is a good look that they actually disqualified.
1: Yeah. I mean the actual incident.
2: Yeah, the actual incident, no. But that they've stood up and done it and, you know, try and cut out some of this ridiculous, actions that people and sportsmen do, spitting the chewy. We never did that.
1: John McEnroe, imagine how many disqualifications he would have got in the current climate.
2: Well, you can't be serious.
1: He very rarely was. Scorchers women have signed a beauty in Pakistan captain Fatima Sana for 1 year. Recently scored T20 fastest 50 off 15 balls, all-rounder but better known as a bowler. Think she's only available first 8 matches. That was a good signing. I did read that over the last couple of days. We don't see a lot of the Pakistanis in the men's BBL. There's a few other competitions that are around. But I do think it's great that we're seeing some Pakistani players in the WBBL.
2: Early doors, we got a few, didn't
1: Yasser
2: we?
1: Arafat. He was very good.
2: I think it might have been a couple of them. That
1: Shahid Afridi played a little bit early on.
2: Yeah, and for other franchises, there was a little bit more. Who was the big tall left-hander that came over? Didn't do much last year.
1: Oh, yes. Yeah, they did last year. Well, Rizwan played for the Renegades. Shane Shah Afridi played for the Heat. Yeah. He got injured and got sent home. So, yeah, maybe in the last few years we've started to see a few Pakistanis. Of course, Wayne's reference was to Stewie Jew. I heard Scotty. I don't know why I heard Scotty, but yeah, Stewie Jew. Yeah, Jew having an impact, much like the 08 Grand Final. But this time on the ODI series over there, India-West Indies. And it has been all through the IPL years and through all of these day-night, one-day matches, the dew is a real factor, and it looked like it was in those one-day games. But if you're a batsman, Wayne, you weren't complaining. Shubman Gill made a double 100 in the second game. Shea Hope made 200s in a row. Virat Kohli just topped up his batting average. So, yeah, it was a pretty good series to be a batsman.
2: Yeah, well, it's normal. They write up the rules. They seem to control the thing.
1: They don't give too many green seamers away in India, do they?
2: No.
1: There's not too many pitches you look up and go, oh, or look down and go, gee, there's a bit in this deck.
2: Now, you know, Australia's got a little bit in some of the wickets and everybody's getting upset.
1: Well, I can't wait for Thursday, Wayne, all around the country to see what sort of pitches they roll out. Will there be grass or will they be bare? And will we see batsmen given the chance to
2: thrive? One thing you can do down at Tassie's ground, you can do a flatty there because they could make 600 on some of the ones that they could put up there, Blundstone. It used to be like that, so that's the last thing you need.
1: Yeah, well,
2: you want 240, 250 in the first innings, and then it flattens out a bit, and let's not start getting 400-500s in the first innings.
1: It'd be nice just
2: doesn't
1: to
2: help
1: see
2: anybody.
1: It'd be nice to see pitches that break up on day 3 and 4 and actually allow the spinners to have some sort of impact. The pitches hold together so well now because a lot of them are drop-ins.
2: Yeah,
1: so they don't actually break up.
2: That is the problem. Drop-ins don't break up. And the ones they've got in South Australia, they have to leave the length of the grass to allow it to get a bit of grip to turn even, you know. So, yeah, it's... Well, if they're going to go to drop-in pitches, you've got to expect what... You know, they've got to try and make them competitive. And you've got to leave grass and moisture in it.
1: Victoria, South Australia in Melbourne. That'll be at the Junction Oval. That actually starts tomorrow.
2: That can be made as flat as you want.
1: Yes,
2: too.
1: That starts tomorrow.
2: That.
1: So randomly, that starts a day before the other two: New South Wales, Tassie, in Sydney, and WA, Queensland, at the Wacker. So they're the first three matches as part of the Sheffield Shield. Brad Hogg will be following them keenly, I have no doubt. Former Australian, West Australian cricket great, and very generous with his time here on Sports Breakfast. He joins us here on Sport FM this morning. G'day, Brad.
3: G'day, mate. How you going? You all right, guys?
1: We're well. Yeah, we're excited. I mean, it's a new domestic season. We've got a test series in South Africa that starts later this week as well. It's like all our Christmases have come at once as cricket fans. Do you feel similar?
3: I feel similar. I just like other things to be sorted out first. You know, where cricket's going in this world, but that's something that the board's got to sort out. Privatisation moving forward with the T20. But at the end of the day, we've got to focus on how we can improve Shield cricket, how we keep Test cricket in the limelight as well moving forward.
1: Don't know how much you heard of our chat just now about pitches, and that's the major fascination with the Shield before we get to the Test series in South Africa. What do you want to see from first-class pitches here in Australia, Brad?
3: Look, I want to see even contests, for one. And I don't want to see pitches doctored for results as well. I think, that's one thing that Australians have been proud of throughout the whole history of Sheffield Shield, is that they've played aggressive cricket. So the conditions might be flat, so both teams get out there, try and score as quickly as possible and put pressure on the opposition and make generous declarations as well to try and make a game of it. So, those generous declarations provide an even contest on the final day of that particular Shield match. So, for me, it's up to the players to suss out what the conditions are provided, but also the curators to step up and, understand their wickets and produce wickets that provide contests throughout the whole 4 days. For me, it's seam on day one, bat well on day two, and bring the spinners on in day four. So You're putting the team that's first under pressure first up. Then they fight back into the contest in the second innings, and they've got a total to defend on the last innings where spin can take precedent.
2: How difficult is that when you've got drop-in pitches these days? And in the old days, I mean, Sydney used to spin and the Wacker was quick, and there were different, you know, conditions in each state. And now with drop-in pitches, how difficult it is to get what you just say, to get it seaming early and then

0: but also batting's in the game. And I feel as though on a one-day perspective, the Adelaide pitch is probably the best pitch in the country at the present moment. But when it comes to test cricket, I think that's where it's got to change. And you know, one thing I really enjoyed when I first played first class cricket was that you go around the country, and Sydney would be different. That'd be a spinning wicket virtually from day one. Then you go to Melbourne, which is up and down. Brisbane and Perth had their similar characteristics, and Adelaide had their own characteristics. That was the great thing about cricket. But now you go around, as you just said, Wayne, you've got the drop in wickets, and every wicket seems to be similar to the last wicket. And I don't think that's good for the longer form of the game. Maybe for T20 cricket, it's okay, but for the longer form of the game, it's no good.
1: You think Cricket Australia needs to remind the states of one of the purposes, and probably the main purpose of first class cricket, is to try and produce Australian Test cricketers, Brad? Because it seems like the states, and understandably so, they're trying to win a Sheffield Shield, so they're trying to produce result pitches. Do you think that Cricket Australia is getting involved with the states now and reminding them of their duty to produce Test batsmen?
0: Well, you bring up a good point there, because one of the KPIs of each state is how many Test cricketers they produce. But then you've got another KPI that you want to win Shield matches and so forth. So for me, you've got to get the conditions right. And how do you produce decent Test cricketers? And that's producing the wickets that you're going to play Test cricket on. And if you're not going to replicate what these players are going to do, well, how are they going to become better players? So if bowlers are getting conducive conditions to what they do, how are they going to be prepared to go to the next step? And if we look at the bowlers at the present moment that are in that Australian team, they're 35, 36, 37. We don't have any young bowlers in that particular squad. And is that because of the pitches that we're producing for those same bowlers? Are they able to learn to bowl on those player pitches that they might come up against when they play Test cricket? So it's a very good point that you bring up.
2: Is it also that, you talk about bowlers learning to that, but what about batsmen learning? The ball does seem around a little bit, but everyone's grizzling now because of they're saying the wickets are too spicy, or maybe they are, but do we sort of, you see Shield players, batsmen today, just not worrying about the technique enough, you know, and the grit that's needed to play Test cricket?
0: Yeah, well, we'll go back to a training session pre-season back out the Wacker. I remember a couple of the batsmen sort of complaining, Wayne, and your coach there, and you sort of made them get in there and face those tough conditions. And that's what Australian cricket was all about. You know, you tested yourself on those tougher conditions, and that's where your technique is showing up. You've got to be able to have a good defence, but you've also got to have that attacking game as well. And I think looking at some young players, we're actually doing a couple of coaching clinics at the present moment here in the city. There's some batters with some very good techniques that can play that 20-20 game, but if it starts moving around, they don't really have that defensive technique to be able to get through those tough periods. And I think that's something that when you look at high performance management around Australia, it's good to be able to test them in those tougher conditions where they have to have a stronger defence. And if you can be adaptable in all formats, you're going to be one of the greater players. And I think that's one thing that I always remember Rahul Dravid saying. You should be able to bat in any condition any challenge and anywhere in the batting order if you're in the top six. And that's the way that we should be trying to prepare our batsmen moving forward.
1: Well, Australia's preparing for a test series that carries significance, Brad. They're in South Africa. They've just had a pretty timid two-day warm-up match. Marnus Labuschagne crunched 100 at better than a run a ball. There's a few injury concerns. Sounds like Cam Green's unlikely to play in this first test. But before we get to the series, can I ask you, what was your reaction when Nick Maddison was added to the squad?
0: A little bit of a surprise, but a little bit of a surprise. But I'm also seeing Sam Harper picked to the squad. I absolutely love both players, but it's just the sort of reaction, both of them making 100 in the last innings that they've played, which is good for a reward in that particular scenario.

0: you've got players that are over in the India A or Australia A at the present moment playing in the four-day competition. So is that list the next best players that we've got coming into our test arena? Or are they just giving them opportunity? So I'm just not understanding the process at the present moment. You've got Hanscom over there that's done exceptionally well as well. So for me, it just sort of a little bit confusing with the system at the present moment. But well done to Nick Maddison to get back there and get that opportunity, especially with what he's gone through with his personal issues as well over the years and the way that he's fought back with that as well.
1: If he's getting in, it's a real indictment on what we've got underneath. That's a bit the way I look at it. I just can't see what's going on, and maybe someone's got to be accountable for the situation we're in. I think it's just quite bizarre that he's got to pick Bradley. There you go.
0: Yeah, I totally agree with you. I totally agree with you. And then we sort of go in the bowling scenario as well. You've got Fergus O'Neill from Victoria that's taking wickets left, right and centre at the present moment. Probably the best bowler that's best performer at the present moment. Not getting that opportunity as well and picking older players in that test arena. So for me, I think it's on both aspects of the game, both bowling and batting as well.
2: Brad Hogg's with us, so we're chatting the upcoming Australia-South Africa series and a bit of a look at the start of a new first-class Sheffield Shield season, which starts tomorrow, and WA's first game starting on Thursday, WA Queensland. Doubts on Cam Green, but we're chatting a bit earlier about the batting order. So Alex Carey's batted a bit higher in Test cricket the last probably 6 to 8 months. He batted in the Ashes at number 5 at one stage. Do you move Carey back to 7? Where does Cooper Connolly potentially slot in, Brad? Is that the change? Connolly in for Green?
0: Well, it looks as though Connolly's going to be in for Green because he played in the second 11 match. So if you're going to play Cooper Connolly, I'd prefer him to be coming in at 6 and have Alex Carey coming in at 7 because you've got a youngster there that can be very aggressive. But he's also shown that he can be quite defensive as well, and I was very impressed with him in Bangladesh when the pressure was on opening the batting. So he's got something about him, and I think the Cricket Australia selectors see that. But for me, he's either got to be batting 5 or 6. I'd probably even prefer him at 5, left-handed batsman, and then you have the tall all-rounder. Jesus, I've got a bit of a blank there.
2: Bo Webster.
0: Bo Webster, yes, I play with him out the Melbourne Renegades. Absolutely sensational bloke, but I might be getting a little bit of dementia at 55. So sorry about that, Bo. But I'd have him out number 6 and have Cooper Connolly actually coming in at number 5. Then you've sort of break up the left-handed, right-handed combinations as well and have Kerry at number 7. That's how I'd go about it.
2: I'm not sure how much you saw of the warm-up game, but with respect to the bowlers that turned out for that Invitational 11, there were some inviting delivery, shall I put it. Century for Marnus, though, does that give him a little bit of breathing room? Does he play at number 3 in this series?
0: Oh, look, they're obviously going to stick with him. I think Inglis at the present moment. I think Inglis is actually going back over to South Africa as we speak at the present moment. So I don't know how bad that finger is. But I'd like to see someone like Inglis bat out number 3. When I mentioned something about Rahul Dravid earlier, I think Inglis is that type of player that can bat anywhere in that batting lineup on the list. And for me, I've seen him do it for WA. He's opened the batting in Shield cricket. He's batted 3. He's batted in different positions, and he's able to handle that pressure. Labuschagne at the present moment, I think he's very lucky to be in that squad over there. And it goes back to what Wayne just said with the Nick Maddison selection. What do we have coming through that can challenge the batting lineup that we've got there right now?
2: Brad, this Test series is a salivating one, and clearly the backdrop of the last Test series still looms large, and there's been all sorts of stories about Sandpaper Gate in the lead-up. But this is the World Test Championship final rematch. So South Africa beat Australia last year in the final, and South Africa look the best Test team in the world right now, and they'll start this series as favourites. What excites you about the series?
0: I think the South African batting lineup. I also think about the South African all-rounders. So they've got Moller, Bosch and Jansen. All three of them are exceptional bowlers and can handle the bat as well. So they bat extremely. They've got great depth in their batting lineup. Maharaj, the left arm off spinner, is a sensational bowler quality. I like the way that he bowls to right-handers. And then you've got Rabada, and they've got Norkey as well with that extra pace if they want to go down that that path. So for me, I think South Africa are probably a better balanced team at the present moment. They look as though they've built a strong culture there as well. They've been able to create that culture, which is strong between the white ball formats and the test formats, and they're growing as we speak. So I think they're going to challenge Australia in this particular series.
1: WA going to challenge for the Shield this year? How are they looking?
0: Oh, look, I think they're going pretty well, but it depends on the bowlers, doesn't it, really? Is Beardman going to be fit? Is Morris going to be fit? Jai Richardson, how many games does he play? I think that's going to be a big part as well. Rocicelli, is he going to be playing a bit more international cricket, or will he get more opportunity for that international stage? Hopefully he does. For me, Lyon, he's getting a bit long on the tooth at the moment. His fitness is a bit questionable. So I think Rocicelli will get his opportunities this year. So for me, it depends on the bowling attack. Can they stay on the park? Can Morris and Beardman play first-class cricket this year? If they can, that's just going to add extra depth to our bowling.
1: All right. What's the next step in your racing career? How did you go with the
2: Targa West?
1: Targa West.
0: Look, I really enjoyed it, actually, Wayne. It's I'm glad I did it. One thing I learned there is, how important your team is. You have a navigator there that's telling you where to go, how to do it, and what's coming up next. And you've got to think quickly on your feet, but you've got to trust the navigator, and the navigator's got to trust your skills as well. So that was the most exciting thing that I had from the rally. I still remember going over hill, and my navigator, Lachlan White, was saying, you got to floor it. And I'm thinking, what's over the other side of the hill? Because his parents were also involved in the rally, were telling me about a hill that comes to a sharp cliff where you could end up in a paddock. So I was thinking, is this the right hill to go over? So I had to have trust in him there. But also, the team that I was involved with, GMW, German Motorworks, do a fantastic job looking after BMWs. They had three other cars in the lineup, but just the way that they'd go out there, do a couple of sections, then come in and get the mechanics working on the car. Just seeing how everyone just works together and in quick time to make sure that they get those cars right is just unbelievable. And I've got a new interest in that sport and just seeing the courage of particular people, but the trust that they have in each other as well is something exceptional.
2: Yeah, my...
1: Jay, I'm just interested that hearing that he was actually listening to advice. I found it very difficult.
2: You reckon that's a rarity? Surely you would have listened to Wayne's words of wisdom, Brad, over your long career?
0: I've got a little older at the present moment,
1: yeah.
0: So...
1: Oh, that's good. Yeah, good.
0: The ears are working a bit better than the mouth now.
2: Very good. Hey, Brad, I'm glad to hear that was a great experience, even though it had its challenges along the way, and there'll be challenges for Australia and South Africa, no doubt, and they'll be able to handle those too. Thanks for joining us.
0: Yeah, thanks for joining us, and keep out the good work too, keeping cricket on the map as well.
2: We'll do our best. So Brad Holt joining us here on Sports Breakfast. My uncle competed in that too.
1: Oh, did he?
2: Yeah, so I was chatting to him on Sunday, and he mentioned he saw Brad there, and he reckons Brad was white as a ghost when he got out of the car. Reckons he was absolutely shot, his nerves, from all of the experiences. And he mentioned some there, and that's probably understandable. So, yeah, my uncle competed. My old man helped him out. So, yeah, it was quite an experience.
1: You've got to have a different... you've got to be different to be able to just put your foot down and go and trust on someone.
2: And not know what's coming.
1: Those rally drivers, they're the best in the world.
2: Yep.
1: You watch them on the gravel and the car goes on the end of hits, and then they've got to... Oh, mate, their skills. just extraordinary. Yeah. Absolutely.
2: Phenomenal.
1: Hey, Wayne, and they can have it.
2: Yes. Yep, that's a good way to put it. Hey, let's get to a break, because on the other side, it's the return of the buzzer beater competition. Now, we had this a couple of weeks ago. It's for select Wildcats home games. So it's not every week. You'll have to listen for the cues to call. We'll play you the shot clock again. So a lot of you mightn't have heard it. You might have missed the first edition. You've got 24 seconds, five questions. You've got to answer all five correctly within the 24 seconds.
1: Well, you've really got to go with your first thought.
2: Yes.
1: And hope it's right.
2: You can't.
1: Really, otherwise you'll run out of time.
2: You can pass, but you no guarantee to get back to the question. If you run out of time, you don't get the question again. So keep that in mind. The Slam Dunk competition for tickets to the Perth Wildcats on Saturday night.
1: Platinum.
2: Yeah.
1: Platinum.
2: Beautiful seats. And you can win them after the break.
1: Are you comfortable sitting on platinum?
2: Very comfortable.
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6: Watch out for a crash on the Kwinana Freeway northbound at South Street. Right lane blocked, towing on side, traffic busy on the approach. Other delays heading north, Thomas Road to Riley Road. The Mitchell southbound, built up Woodford's Ave to Reed. Tocken Highway on the brakes southbound at Reed Highway and busy both ways at Walshpur Road East. Roe Highway, active Nicholson Road to Tonkin Highway and both directions at Great Eastern Highway Bypass. Through Nedlands, Thomas Street, busy both directions at Aberdare Road. Kwinana Beach, Patterson Road, queued up northbound at Mandra Road. It's Peter. That's the latest traffic on 91.3 Sport FM.
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2: Sports Breakfast flying along this morning. We're already at the halfway point. Still to come, Jake Souter's going to join us in about 10 minutes' time. East Perth, best and fairest. Jack Cleaver will do the same. East Fremantle, best and fairest. Blakely's Breakdown with Connor Blakely. And Ollie County, all still part of the show. 0429 913 913 is the text. But right now, the number you need to know is 9418 7700. This is the second edition of the Slam Dunk Challenge, thanks to station sponsor HIF Health Insurance. You get a 24-second shot clock here with the Slam Dunk Challenge. A listener gets 24 seconds to answer five rapid-fire basketball questions. To get all five correct before the buzzer, they've slam dunked it, and you win two platinum category general admission tickets very close to the court for this Saturday's Perth Wildcats clash. You can pass on a question, and we will come back to the question at the end if we have time. If you get one wrong, you're out, and you've missed your shot, and we move on to the next caller. Run out of time, and the buzzer goes, we move on to the next caller. So just to let people know who are new to the segment, and I'm not 100% sure whether the listener hears this. The listeners at home do, but if you're on the line, not sure if you hear it, but this is what you hear if you're listening to the segment for the shot clock. And there it goes. When you hear the buzzer, you've run out of time. So, as Wayne mentioned before the break, the real important thing here is not to hesitate. It's a bit like hogging in the car. that he was just telling us about with Targa. West, if you hesitate, you're in trouble. So you've got to trust your instinct and your judgment. The questions aren't overly hard, but it's the timing that really can do you in. Our first caller in the first edition of this segment actually was timed out by the barest, probably by half a second. So you've got to be sharp. I've got to be sharp as well. Wayne's put me under the cosh here. I've got to make sure that I get my ducks in a row, Wayne, when it comes to this segment. But this is a wonderful way to get tickets to the Wildcats coming up this weekend at RAC Arena. We're about to welcome our first entrant, Wayne. And obviously the first entrant's got it the toughest because they don't get to hear the questions beforehand. They're the same five questions, so it is a bit easier for those who are second in line. But New Zealand Breakers coming up on Saturday night, Wayne, and tickets to that game could be yours. So the Breakers have to come back again. What's going on with these fixtures? The Breakers have been to Perth twice already this year. Just doesn't quite seem quite right.
4: Get it out of the way early.
2: That might be the way that they've looked at it. Southeast Melbourne and also New Zealand have been here twice. Now, I think our first caller last time was Matt from Pierro Waters. He's decided he failed just last time. He wants another crack at it. Morning, Matt.
8: Morning, Jacob. How are you going?
2: Good. Now, you were so close last time. Have you butted up? You're ready to go again?
8: Yeah, ready for the rematch.
2: All right, let's see how we go. On the count of three, 3, 2, 1. What is the name of the Wildcats' home court?
8: RAC Arena.
2: How many points do you get if you've scored 4 3-pointers in a game?
8: 12.
2: Which country are the Breakers from?
8: New Zealand.
2: What do you call the players who begin the game on court?
8: Say that again, sorry.
2: What do you call the players who begin the game on court?
8: Tip-off.
2: You've run out of time, Matt. No, run out of time, unfortunately. We're on question four again.
4: And incorrect that one.
2: Yes, that was incorrect, the last one. So you would have been out anyway, Matt. But thank you for playing. Matt in Pierro Waters, he's come back. He's had another crack at it, which we respect, and I'm sure he'll be back again next time. But there you go. So there's a bit of an understanding. The questions are the same. We didn't get to question five, and he asked for the question again, which you're allowed to. But probably the better option is to pass and come back to it, I would suggest. So 9418-7700, now you've heard it. If you didn't hear it the first time, you've heard it now. The HIF Health Insurance Slam Dunk Challenge, thanks to HIF Health Insurance for Wildcats tickets to the home game coming up against the Breakers. These are platinum category general admission tickets. They're very close to the court for this Saturday's Perth Wildcats clash. Five rapid-fire questions. You answer all five correctly, you get the tickets to the game against the Breakers. Let's see who's up next, Wayne. We'll find out in a moment here on the show. But don't hesitate to call. It's a bit of fun and it's a great prize that's on offer as well. So Matt's out and one lucky listener will get the chance to go to the Wildcats if they can tackle these five questions. You would have been across all of those, I think. Most of them are pretty straightforward.
4: Yep.
2: Can't afford the questions to A, be too hard and B, too long.
4: And articulate better, please. Well, you know, he couldn't understand you.
2: Now, that's just a little jab.
4: It's your fault.
2: Jab to the jaw.
4: You got it against him. You buzzed him out when it was...
2: Buzzed him out. You reckon I was harsh on him last time.
4: It was 0.6.
2: You reckon I was harsh on him last time. All right, let's go back to the lines. Simon's in Swanbourne. Morning, Simon.
13: Good morning, Jacob. Morning, Wayne. Nice to talk to you as always.
2: Yep. Now, you're up for a challenge, Simon. So you've heard how the segment goes. Are you ready?
13: I have. Is it the same you just asked the other guy, or is it all fresh questions?
2: No, same five questions. So clearly the first caller's got it the toughest, but if they can tackle them, they get the earliest opportunity, Simon. But it'll be the same five questions. You've got 24 seconds when I hit the stinger, if you're ready to go.
13: Ready to go.
2: All right. Let's do it. What is the name of the Wildcats' home court?
13: RAC Arena.
2: How many points would you get if you scored 4 3-pointers in a game?
13: 12.
2: Which country are the Breakers from?
13: New Zealand.
2: What do you call the players who begin the game on court?
13: Starting five.
2: What is the violation for moving the ball without dribbling? Oh, you're out, Simon. Question five. You're buzzed out. We've got two now. Ooh. Simon in Swanbourne. We got to the final question, but we didn't get the answer in time. He just hesitated. And
4: what, by this stage, I'd be answering the question before you finished it.
2: Right, yeah. You're allowed to do that, provided we hear it.
4: Just give you a little hint. Just throwing it out there.
2: Chop me off.
4: Yeah.
2: Chop me off. Matt from Pierro Waters called back. You don't get a second crack at it. You can only call once, I've been told.
4: Yep.
2: So you can only call once. So sorry, Matt. You can't call back the second time on the same day. So you'll have to wait for the next time to call.
1: And you can only win it once.
2: Yes, you can only win it once. Yep, all part of the terms and conditions for this segment. The Slam Dunk Challenge, thanks to HF Health Insurance for Wildcats tickets. This is for Platinum Category General Admission tickets. Very close to the court for this Saturday's Wildcats clash with the Breakers. As mentioned, you can pass on a question and we'll come back to the question at the end if we have time. You get one wrong, you're out. And you've missed your shot, we move on to the next caller. Let's go up to Carrigullen. Let's go up to the hills, Wayne. That's where Daniel resides. That's up in the hills.
1: Like Kelmscott Way.
2: Yes. Yep, at the top there. So you drive a little bit further.
1: Yeah, yeah.
2: Beautiful place. And that's where Daniel resides. Morning, Daniel.
14: Morning, guys. How are you?
2: Good. The lines are lighting up now. So I think people have caught on to the segment and the prize that's on offer. Daniel, I'll give you a count in. You ready to go?
14: Yeah, ready to go.
2: Let's do it. 3, 2, 1. What is the name of the Wildcats' home court?
14: RAC Arena.
2: How many points would you get if you scored 4 3-pointers in a game?
14: 12.
2: Which country are the Breakers from?
14: New Zealand.
2: What do you call the players who begin the game on the court?
14: Starting five.
2: What is the violation for moving the ball without dribbling?
14: Travel.
2: Correct. Daniel, well done. You've beaten the buzzer by a couple of seconds too. You got your shot away well in time. Daniel, off to
14: worries. Thank you, guys.
2: You're off to the Wildcats on Saturday night. Well done.
14: Thanks, guys. Appreciate that.
2: Well done. There's a bit of pressure, isn't there? It's not just the answer. You know that the clock's ticking. It's a great segment. Thanks to HIF Health Insurance for bringing it to us. And
1: they're not really difficult questions.
2: No, but they can't be, because if they are...
1: We won't be able to fit them in.
2: No. So it's got to be short, sharp and punchy, and I think, were you happy with my reading of those? Or
1: absolutely.
2: I've got work to do.
1: And the violation.
2: Yes.
1: Change.
2: Yes, yes. One word. One word makes all the difference.
1: Yep.
2: Let's get a break out of the way. Thanks to Daniel, because Jake Suter's going to join us. East Perth Best and Fairest. He's only 20. He'd be one of the youngest winners of a Fairest and Best Award in the modern era of waffle footy. His second season, his first full season of league football, and he walks away with the coveted individual prize. AFL looms large on his itinerary. In the future, we'll chat to Jake Suter from East Perth after the break.
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2: Well, it's official, and it was all but official yesterday. Jamie Graham is the new coach of North Melbourne. Former West Coast Eagles player, former Eagles Premiership assistant coach. He's been at Fremantle, who's very nearly a dual Premiership assistant. The Dockers fell just short in the grand final just a week or so ago. He will finish up at Fremantle to take the North Melbourne job on a 3-year term. So congratulations to Jamie Graham. It's a wonderful honour. He served a great apprenticeship. He was coach of East Perth for a season. I wonder if he's going to look out for a key defender. North need a key defender or two, and right at the top of most recruiters' list now is a young man by the name of Jake Suter, who at 20 years of age has just won the East Perth Fairest and Best for a wonderful season of football for the Royals. He joins us here on Sports Breakfast to reflect on the honour and maybe work out exactly what's next for him. Jake, good morning. Congratulations.
20: Hey, guys. Thank you very much. Thank you. Thanks for having me.
2: Pleasure. Now, this it's been quite a whirlwind year for you, Jake. You debuted the last game of the home and away last year. You actually started this season round one in the reserves. Could you ever have imagined at that point you'd finish the season a league fairest and best?
20: Not a chance, to be honest. Yeah, to get my sort of opportunity to play late last year, even that was a bit of a shock. And then I guess didn't have a pre-season, sort of had a few concussions here and there and didn't know if I was going to be playing round one, so I was going to be playing twos and sort of, not that I was upset with that, but sort of took it on the chin and wanted to make a statement round one and then played the rest of the year. But no way would I have thought, you know, after round two playing league for the first time this year that I'd finish up winning the BNF. No way.
4: Jake, you mentioned there that you were concerned about concussions and that you might not. What was the story there? Where did you get those? Was that during the previous season or did you do them, pre-season training? What was the story there with these concussions?
20: Oh, it was just in the pre-season game. A couple of weeks before the pre-season games, I didn't get to play too many purely for that. I think I was ruled out for about 2 weeks for all the 21 days or whatnot, whatever it is. And that sort of stopped me from playing some of the preseason games. The coaches didn't get a good look at me, and I guess they made their minds up that they weren't going to pick me because they didn't get a good opportunity to sort of see me. So, I mean, it's fair enough, to be honest.
2: Well, you certainly showed. Once you got out there, it was a dominant reserves performance round one against Subi, and you never looked back once you got into the side. What are your strengths, Jake? For those who haven't seen you play, you're a key defender. We've mentioned that already. But what are some of the keys to your game? What makes you the player that you are?
20: Probably my intercept ability is the first thing that stands out, whether it's in the air or on the ground. My aerial ability. And I feel like I'm quite agile and quite quick for my size. You know, it's my athleticism as well. And probably my composure too and my ability to make good decisions. I'd say those sort of three or four are the main strengths of mine.
4: The game that you played the previous year, I mean, when you walked away from there, what were the things that you found were different at that league, at that level? And what were the things that you were concentrating on over your pre-season to work on? What were the skills and things that you had to, that you set yourself and goals?
20: The first thing for me, definitely, that I realised straight away was just the pace of the game. So much quicker. Just the skills are so much better. You know, round 20, I played against Claremont. Just the likes of Jai Bolton, Callan England, who've got these great skills and can hit any forwards. You know, they've just got great kicks. So the leeway that you can give your forwards, you know, you've got to be a bit tighter on your man. And also just, yeah, the pace of the game, being able to react a lot quicker benefits you so much. So, yeah, definitely the thing for me that I focused on was my reaction time and my ability to sort of read the cues of the kicker to be able to put myself in a positive position to be able to intercept or impact the contest. So they were the main things for me that I worked through, and that was sort of through the help of Mick Gladwell and some of the other defenders, the more experienced ones that helped me out with that throughout the pre-season.
2: Jack, you're perfectly suited to the modern game because the game's about intercept marking. It's not so much one-on-one and spoiling and halving contests. It's about winning the ball back. And you have such a supreme ability to read the ball well in the air and back yourself to mark it. Have you always had that skill, or is it something you've had to develop, your ability to intercept mark the ball?
20: I feel like I've generally been naturally good at it from a young age. But throughout my sort of time at Waffle, I've sort of played more primarily as a winger. So I didn't really get the opportunity to sort of showcase my intercept marking ability because I never played as a backman. So these last 2 years, I've been playing as a backman. I've really been able to showcase my ability to be able to do that at a high level. So I feel like, as a kid, I was generally always strong at it. But yeah, I've sort of surprised myself a little bit with how well I've been able to do it at such a high level. So yeah, sort of maybe a bit of a natural ability, but I've also, yeah, really worked hard on it this year and a lot of last year through these past 18 months on just strengthening my strengths a lot with that sort of stuff.
1: Are there any players in, like in the AFL, I suppose, that you've tried to base your game on, or you, that you've sort of watched, the Harris Andrews or any others that you've watched over a period of time?
20: Yeah, Harris Andrews is definitely one of them. Definitely him, you know, Tom Stewart, how he can sort of play on both tall key defenders and then smalls and hybrids, how he's got such a variety of boards that he can play on. And also just his intercept ability. Like, he's been one of the best interceptors, you know, for the past 5 years in the AFL. James Sicily, Cal Wilkie, Sam Taylor, you know, all those sort of guys I really keep a close eye on, I guess, because I feel a bit more connected to them because I want to, you know, definitely play like them. That's sort of the dream, to play as any one of them, because they're just, you know, great footballers and people that I aspire to be like.
2: Jake Suter's with us, winner of the FD Book Medal as the fairest and best at East Perth on Friday night. A wonderful season recognised. And Jake, only 20, has bright ambitions ahead that we might talk about in a moment. The season for East Perth is a bit of a roller coaster, Jake, and you lived that. I mean, there was injuries, there was form slumps for the team. I don't think you won three in a row until very late in the season. How do you reflect on the year overall for East Perth? You made a prelim and you were right there with a minute to go, challenging for a grand final.
20: Yeah, obviously very proud of the boys. We're such a strong, connected group, and we did so well from the position that we were in, to be honest. I feel like at the start of the year, we were probably a bit overconfident with ourselves and trying to get back to the winning ways that we were. You know, they'd been a group that had made two grand finals in a row and were challenging for a third. And I think that we were sort of asking a bit too much of ourselves early on. And then midway through the year, we sort of realised that, you know, we weren't going to be that dominant team that was going to finish first or second. So we sort of realised that we're going to have to scrape through in finals and just make sure that we take each game as it is and respect our opposition no matter who we're playing against. So from there, it was just about trying to find consistency, and that was really hard for us, you know, having a bunch of players not playing each week and, you know, different squads. Like, I think it took us halfway through the year to get the exact same team out on the park, you know, back-to-back weeks, which is, I guess, sort of shows the different varieties of players that we had to play throughout the year. And a lot of guys did step up too, but, yeah, it was definitely hard to sort of find consistency with a lot of different players playing each week. And from there, we sort of scraped through finals, finishing fifth. But the way that we sort of carried ourselves through finals, especially after finishing fifth, you know, we had this sort of chip on our shoulder about how, you know, it doesn't really happen, how people didn't really know how we were going to perform because we finished fifth or whatever. But we sort of tossed that to one side and we sort of realised it doesn't matter where you finish, it's just five teams playing finals now. And yeah, I thought we had a lot of really strong efforts, and one that comes into mind is Sammy Van Diemen's goal in the semi-final against Perth. Just sort of stuff like that sort of really got us through the finals campaign, and yeah, like you said, so agonisingly close to the grand final. I think we lost by about 8 points to Claremont, so yeah, just to get so close from the position that we were all in was a really good sign for us. From both the players and the coaching staff at the club.
2: It really was a sensational final series from your club. You beat the reigning Premier Souths on their home patch in the elimination. You mentioned the semi-final against Perth. That was one of the great finishes in Waffle history. And undermanned against Claremont without your big ruckman, Scotty Jones, you pushed them all the way to the finish line as well. You want to win premierships, Jake, but you must be incredibly proud of what you achieved in the month of September and the efforts that you put in with the amount of guys out.
20: Oh, for sure. Yeah. Yeah, definitely. I mean, one that comes to mind sort of thing is we, you know, debuted Axel late in the year, and it just sort of showed that anyone can step up in finals, and to have a 17-year-old playing league footy for us and actually stepping up and really impacting games for us sort of showed the next man up mentality that we had in finals. And I'm sure that's what everyone's proud of, the way that we kept ourselves so strong. And it was hard against Claremont, but especially after the loss. But I feel like after the rooms, everyone was sort of saying how we should hold our heads high. Because I feel like we really did leave everything out there as a team. And I'm sure the boys, you know, as I know, we'll all be hungrier for next year to do better. And, yeah, we'll be trying to do one better next year for sure.
1: What about the influence of Ross McLean on your, well, the way you've settled into this side?
20: Yeah, Ross has given me a lot of guidance and a lot of confidence too. Especially after sort of round two and all the other further rounds, giving me a lot of feedback. I sort of had a lot more to deal with him when I was first coming into the squad earlier in the year, and he would give me a lot of reassurance and confidence to go out there and make sure that I'm playing my role and make sure I know what I'm doing. And as the sort of reach a lot of confidence, he sort of drifted apart from me and focusing on all the other guys that are coming into the squad. So, but yeah, he really helped with my education on the game. And just, he's just one of those coaches where he manages the playing group so well. You know, you've got a lot of guys who are unhappy with not, because not everyone can play league footy, and you've only got, what, 23 guys to pick each week. So some boys are going to get left out. And the way that he sort of manages all those boys not playing, especially me, round one, playing in the reserves, sort of saying, giving clear reasons, you know, not giving these excuses that, you know, are untrue. Just the fact that he can keep such good relationships with all the players and how highly respected he is within the group. Yeah, he's helped me out heaps this year for sure.
1: You got the draft coming up later in the year. Any interest being shown? Have you had any contact with clubs?
20: Yeah, for sure. I've had a fair few calls and meetings with clubs, especially with the combine coming up and being invited to the combine. I feel like that's got me a bit more interest, but yeah, it's been a bit overwhelming these past 4 or 5 months for sure. But yeah, there's been a few bit of interest.
2: As there should be, because intercept marking defenders don't grow on trees. You'd be willing to go anywhere, Jake. I mean, West Coast are on the lookout for a key defender, so that might be a natural push for you. But are you happy to go anywhere if there's interest from interstate, as I'm sure there is?
20: Yeah. I mean, ideally, it would be great to stay at home in Perth with either West Coast or Fremantle. But that's ideal. But at the end of the day, I don't really care where I go, whether it's Melbourne, Sydney, Adelaide, Queensland. I'll go over and play footy in Hobart, to be honest. I'll play in Tassie, so it doesn't really bother me. I just want to sort of chase my dream of playing AFL footy, so I'm not really fussed where I go. I just want to get on a list, to be honest.
2: Well, that state combine's coming up this weekend, so it's a very exciting chance for you to press your claims even further. How were you on the night, Jake? Just gone, the FD Book medal, and actually getting up on stage and reflecting on the honour. You'd be one of the youngest East Perth Best and Fairest winners ever. So how were you up on stage and, I guess, reflecting on the magnitude of it all?
20: I was pretty nervous when I had to go up and speak. When they gave me the mic, I was sort of a bit reluctant to speak. But, I feel like it was just a great night. A little bit unexpected too. But yeah, like such a special honour to win. And for me, yeah, it was sort of really surreal. I was a little bit flustered, so I didn't really know what to say, but thought I thanked the right people. And yeah, it's just the whole night was just surreal. Especially afterwards, you know, knowing, sort of speaking to Alan Book and all the guys that have stuff to do with the FD Book medal, just knowing the history behind it and who's won it and whatnot, to be a part of those sort of guys, especially the people in the room like Hamish, Scott Jones and Christian Amaduri, to be a part of those guys who have won it, yeah, it means so much to me. And yeah, like you said, I don't know how many people, I don't know who's the youngest that won it, but yeah, to have won it at 20, pretty crazy. So yeah, I'm pretty thankful that I've won it, to be honest.
2: It's a great achievement. It's well deserved. Jake, you're a standout in a strong East Perth season and might be the last time you wear a Royals jumper if the AFL calls come your way. The best of luck for what's ahead and congratulations on a wonderful season. And whatever happens, you'll always be an East Perth fairest and best. Good luck for the future.
20: Thank you very much, guys. Cheers.
2: Jake Suter joining us, a young